0: Her name was Jane Mutter. Some funny name. I had to go. Silently, I slipped a pair of socks down the front of my underpants. And I pulled on my white flared trousers. As I lined up the edge of my shirt collar with my shoulder, I started to think back. Back to the beginning of this case. I was in my office playing my harp. There was a knock on the door. Come in.
1: Hey, you asshole.
0: What'd it look like? He was about 5'7", 160 pounds, dark hair. He had the kind of face that said, "Hi, I'm a face."
1: Louis the Smirk wants to see you. He needs something. Says you owe him one.
0: Where?
1: By the wharf at midnight. He'll be driving a Spanish car.
0: Si?
1: A white Paella convertible. He says come alone and don't come packed.
0: Hey, what harm is a pair of socks down the underpants?
1: I don't know. Orders.
0: So, Louis the Smirk was calling in a favor. Louis was the biggest mafia boss in Torremolinos. He owned 3 deck chairs and the sunglasses. Gee, the sunglasses stand as well. This was not a guy to fool around with. I arrived at the stroke of midnight. Louis? That you, Louis?
2: Hey, asshole. I helped you out when you was in trouble.
0: That's right.
2: So now I'm calling in that favor.
0: Sure.
2: Asshole, I want you to wash my car.
0: What? Here? At midnight?
2: You're not going to back out, are you?
0: No, no, I'll do it. So, that was the end of another case. What a disappointment. I thought it was going to be exciting with guns or something. But no, it was just a car wash job. I was feeling sad for some reason. I figured maybe I'd go back to Jane. She could make me feel better. But then I remembered. I was still in a flashback and I hadn't even met her yet. What a bummer. See you around. And now, meet tonight's guest host, the human sound effect on Son of Cliché, Mr. Chip Harris.
3: Thank you very much. I must just explain, I produce sound tapestries, but I create these audio pictures without the aid of electronic equipment. It's purely my voice and the microphone. The first little vignette I like to call A Journey on the London Tube. Thank you. I woke up one morning. Turned off my alarm clock and walked downstairs. Fried myself an egg. I buttered some toast and ate my breakfast. Sip of coffee. Dip one of my little soldiers in the egg and ate it. I looked at my watch. It was time to go to work. I opened the door. I walked down the gravel path. On my garden hedge, I noticed a man whistling. But right next to him was our old friend. A woman trying to get her little boy to have a wee-wee. At that moment, I noticed the postman next door was having problems. Because guarding the gate was a girl possessed by the devil.
4: Oh,
3: I jumped in my car. It was a Toyota. Then suddenly... I'd gone completely insane. Thank you very much. See you later.
0: Now the continuing saga of two students in their first year at university. Freshers.
3: It's really great being a fresher, isn't it? First week of university. It's really exciting.
4: Well, I mean, I'm quite used to being away from home, you know.
3: Oh, of course.
4: So I don't miss my mum much at all, you know what I mean?
3: What A-level results did you get then?
4: Listen, I can't remember. What about you?
3: Oh, I don't think I can remember either. So, did you get in through clearing too then?
4: I wanted to come here anyway. I mean, this was my first choice, Partick Thistle University.
3: Me too. I was lucky to scrape in, really. I had to resit my UCA form 3 times. I'm really glad I'm here.
4: Right, yeah. Well, I mean, they treat you much more like adults, you know. And lecturers are really different from teachers.
3: Yes, they've all got beards.
4: No, I mean... You know, it's a more of a one-to-one dialogue relationship, you know?
3: But more adult, yeah.
4: Yeah. I mean, it's an adult situation.
3: That's right, they treat you more like an adult, yeah. They don't smack you.
4: Yeah, well, that's a setup, isn't it?
3: Ah, the thing that I really like about university, though, is you don't have to wear school uniforms. So much more relaxing being able to wear your own casual clothes, isn't it? Isn't it, Timothy?
4: Yeah, that's what I'm saying. You can be an individual.
3: I must admit, I love your Brian Nylon turtleneck jumper.
4: Yeah, I like yours too.
3: Did you get all your clothes from In Gear?
4: Yeah, well, I mean, they've got so much good stuff in there.
3: Oh, yeah.
4: I mean, you know, they sell windcheaters and anoraks.
3: Yeah. And they sell really great Iron Maiden and Whitesnake patches you can get your mum to sew on the back of your denim jacket for you.
4: Right.
3: I wonder who they are.
4: Yeah, I wonder.
3: Hey, what do you think of halls, then?
4: It's great, you know, it's great. I mean, it's really great having your own individual room, you know, with the sink and the wardrobe behind the bed, you know, and the little partition and the study table with the little lamp on it.
3: Yeah, my individual room's like that, too. Have you got your posters up yet?
4: Yeah, I mean, I've got some really groovy posters.
3: Yeah?
4: You know, they're not the usual kind you see in every student's home. Ooh. You know what I mean? I think it's important to be that little bit different.
3: What you got, then?
4: I've got a Desiderata poster. A chimpanzee sitting on a toilet. And a girl rubbing her bottom with a tennis ball.
3: Yes, I've got them.
4: But I've taken the last one down because the girls told me it's sexist.
3: I have too. You're a feminist then, are you?
4: Absolutely.
3: Oh, yeah.
4: Absolutely. I think you've got to be these days if you want to sleep with any girls.
3: Why, have you slept with any girls? I mean, this term. This week? Today?
4: I can't really remember, actually. Why, have you?
3: Well, I'm not really sure.
4: Oh, my God, is that the time? I better get back. I've got a lecture first thing tomorrow at 3:30 in the afternoon.
3: That's funny, I'm doing sociology too.
5: This is your captain, Abdul Fatima. Welcoming you aboard Air Egypt Flight 637 for Cairo. Please have a pleasant flight, spend a lot of money, and return quickly, you English pigs. In 2 hours precisely, we will be landing in Cairo, Egypt. Egypt, famous for its pyramids, its ancient civilization, and the invention of sodomy. During the flight, our stewardesses will be mingling among you and picking your pockets. If you care to look out of the right-hand window, you will notice how the money disappears from your left-hand pocket. If you now look left, you will notice the air hostess whistling and pretending to act nonchalantly. But now I will just run through the emergency procedure. In the event of any mishap befalling the plane, will all passengers kindly remain in their seats with their safety belts fastened, leaving the gangway clear, so I can run quickly down the aisle and parachute out of the emergency exit. Thank you.
6: Okay, Reverend, ready to go?
7: Yes, I believe I am, thank you.
6: Well, thank you, studio. First cue music, second cue voice. And quiet, please.
7: Sorry.
6: And cue.
8: Night Thoughts with the Reverend Alex Andrews.
7: You know, people often ask me, if there is a God, why is it he allows so much pain and needless suffering? Well, ooh!
6: Sorry. Reverend, are you okay?
7: Oh, cramp. Nothing to worry about, just a spot of cramp. Sorry. Oh, that's better. Can we take it again?
6: All right, still rolling, everyone. Shut up!
7: Sorry.
6: And you.
7: Yes. Why does he allow this needless kind of suffering? Does he allow it because he doesn't care about us?
6: Reverend, are you okay?
7: Yes, I'm all right. Don't worry.
6: Well, that's a nasty-looking mass of burnt scar tissue.
7: No. No, please, let's continue.
6: Okay. Thank you, studio. Shut up!
7: Why is it he allows so much pain, so much hurt, so much needless suffering?
6: Cut, Dave. The bloody light's fallen on him. Yeah, why the two sugars? Lunch is soon, everyone, as quickly as possible.
9: Oh.
6: Get the ambulance, will you?
7: No, please. Let me finish the recording.
6: All right, still rolling. Final take before lunch. And
7: so much pain and needless suffering. Is it because he doesn't care about us? Yes, it's bleeding is. Good night.
10: Meet again tonight's guest host, Chip Harris.
7: Thank you very much. Thank you very much. The next tableau I'd like to do for your entertainment, an oral painting entitled A Small Yorkshire Village on a Sunday Afternoon. Thank you. I was walking down the cobbled street in my carpet slippers. When I looked up and saw the local colliery brass band

0: They were awful. Thank you, and now I'm with the show.
1: Ah, David, I'd like you to meet Sergiev Belinsky,
2: the novelist. My God, you are absolutely brilliant. I've read everything you've ever done.
3: I pulsate with eager rhythmic delight. You should say so. Thank you.
1: Sergiev's over here at the moment seeking political exile.
3: That is, I hope your government will slowly spread their white welcoming ties and accept me.
2: I must say, your English is most impressive.
3: What?
1: You speak English very well.
3: I'm sorry, I don't understand.
2: Your command of our language is excellent.
3: Perhaps I am being thick and proud, but I'm not sleeping with you.
1: Your English.
3: English? I'm English. I learn myself. I learn from your filthy English dirty girly magazines. They smuggle them into my country.
2: Oh, wonderful. So, what are your plans for the future?
3: Well, I plan to insert myself in England. Grow to my full throbbing size as a novelist.
2: And... and you plan to go on writing about the oppressions of the Soviet system?
3: Yes, I must rhythmically thrust myself into my new book. It is all about the Stalin enemas.
1: The purges of the 30s.
3: Oh, yes. Oh, yes. Oh, yes. Oh, yes. Oh, yes. Please. Please, please, please. Faster.
2: Are you at all worried about reprisals from your own country?
3: Oh, yes. My fear is so big you could hardly get your hand around it.
4: Another drink, sir.
3: Ah, yes, thank you. Stop that waiter! He is a KGB agent! He has stabbed me with his meat dagger!
1: What? Are you all right?
3: No, no, no! I am throbbing and subsiding and going limp. Goodbye, big boy.
5: Saturday Serials proudly present the more further continuing reasonably exciting adventures of Captain Invisible and his trusty sidekick, the See-Through Kid. This week's episode, Attack of the Vegetarian Piranhafish. We join the captain and the kid in the kitchen of their secret lair.
6: Bum, bum, bum, bum, bum. Cap, Cap, breakfast is ready. Time to get up, Captain Invisible. Captain Invisible, I've made your
3: kid,
6: breakfast.
3: I'm
6: Captain...
3: already here.
6: Oh. Oh, sorry, Cap. Well, let's eat. Hey, Cap, would you like some of the breakfast cereal that makes you go to the toilet a lot?
3: Better make it a double helping, kid.
6: Okay.
3: Being a superhero, constipation is my worst enemy. I need to be able to think clearly and move freely at all times.
6: Right, Cap. I'm going to have 3 portions.
3: No, kid. Because no superhero can afford to be too regular. You won't have time for your duties, or rather, you won't have time for anything else.
6: Oh, gee, Cap. I've got so much to learn. Talking of which, I think I'll turn on the invisible radio.
3: That's by dose.
6: Sorry, Cap.
7: We interrupt this silly music for an important news bulletin. A sensation in Cosmopolis today as Hamster Man, Pimple Boy, Budgerigar Girl, and the Human Swing Pool, together with other members of the Legion of Stupid Heroes, have all been kidnapped. Silent Man was unavailable for comment. But now return you to the silly music, although you'll probably turn off.
6: Weird.
3: Very weird. Look out!
6: What?
3: The room is vibrating.
6: Oh.
3: There's a strange humming sound. It's almost as if we're being trapped in some kind of trans-dimensional transporting device.
6: You mean the strange vibrations and the weird humming sound?
3: Yes.
6: Oh, that's just the washing machine. It's gone into the tumble dry sequence.
3: Oh. No, wait. I was right first time.
6: Oh! We're being held through space.
3: Oh, all of history is passing before us, kid. Look over there. There's the Roman Empire.
6: There's the ancient civilization of Egypt.
3: There's the Simon D. Show.
6: We've landed. What is this? It's some sort of strange arena, Captain Invisible.
3: My gosh, kid. This can only be the work of one man. The most depraved, deranged king lunatic in the universe. The evil Dr. Naughtiness.
4: Welcome, Captain Invisible. We've been expecting you. Hello? Captain Invisible? Are you there, dammit?
3: Yes, I'm here, Naughtiness.
4: I've been expecting you.

0: Are you there, dammit?
1: Yes, I'm here, naughtiness.
0: I've been expecting you. To amuse myself, I've decided to pit the Legion of Stupid Heroes against each other in the Super Olympics. For the winner, life. For the loser, death. For the runner-up, a fantastic Sony Walkman stereo cassette. And for third place, a beautiful cut glass decanter and 6 sherry glasses.
1: My gosh, naughtiness. Is there no end to your naughtiness?
2: And so the captain and the kid are pitted against each other in the Olympics of death.
1: Well, kid, I don't know how, but we managed to win the Olympics of death.
3: Yeah, but most of the heroes of the stupid Legion have been wiped out, Captain Invisible. Sticky back paper man, bucket woman, and the human spoon.
1: Even our sob. Old buddy, Captain Yogurt. His sell-by date's up.
3: Cap, there's just one thing I don't understand.
1: What's that, see-through?
3: What happened to that really exciting scene that should have gone before this one?
1: That's something we'll probably never know. And now, for the final time, human sound effect, Chip Harris.
3: Thank you. Oh, that is nice. Well, I hope you've enjoyed the show. One last audio picture. A recreation of the magic of Torville and Dean. Thank you. Good night.

And a huge roar goes up as the final whistle blows on. Son of cliche. Let's take a look at the seven-man lineout. The show star, the vastly experienced, unflappable Chris Barry. What a cool customer he is. Number two, Nick Maloney, all 6 feet seven of him, the perambulating lighthouse of the Son of Cliche three-quarter line. And finally, young Nick Wilton, the diminutive home county's fullback. Fair burst of speed, paddles along fairly quickly. And as we enter the second quarter of the closing credits, the show is written by Rob Grant and Doug Naylor. There they go, the engine room doing the needful. The music was by Peter Brewis. Turns up time to time again, sporting that mainly Mozart T-shirt. And the man in the middle today, producer Alan Nixon, this huge lion-hearted Scotsman. He's got a man-eating stride. They call him the Butcher. No one knows why.

0: Well, that's the end of the show. We're going to do something now that we don't normally do because it isn't, and we must stress, it's not our policy, this is an exception, to reply to listeners' letters. But we're going to make an exception tonight for Mrs. Fisher, who comes from Essex, because Mrs. Fisher is the mother of the continuity announcer who's coming on next. And basically, she wants to know, why don't you get in touch since you moved to London and got a job with the BBC? She is your mother, after all. She isn't well. I mean, I know you're busy, but maybe just a little card on Mother's Day, you know, to remember her birthday, something like that. Some flowers. A few pence towards her operation wouldn't have gone amiss. And you know, she can't come down and see you because of the pain, for one thing. And all she wants, I mean, she doesn't want much, is for you just to say, you know, on the air, hello, I love you. Hope to see you soon. So go on, do it. Don't be heartless. I mean, it sounds to me like you've got too big for your boots since you've become a continuity announcer. It's nothing to be ashamed of, loving your mum and showing it. Now, go on. I know she's tuned in specially. But no one is going to think any the less of you if you get a little bit sentimental.
1: Another collar with city dirt? 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

0: Ladies and gentlemen, we present The Big Business Lark by Lawrie Wyman and starring Jimmy Edwards, Frank Thornton, and Gwen Cheryl. To most of us, advertising is something which gives us extra pages in our newspapers so that they're enough for us to wrap up our fish and chips. Or it's a coupon through the letterbox which entitles us to threepence off a product we didn't want in the first place. It's also a splendid way of lousing up a television program every 15 minutes on a certain channel which will remain nameless if I want to keep my job. It's the TV commercial for British United Plastics that has its managing director and chairman, Sir Charles Boniface, blowing his sparsely covered top the morning after it was screened.
1: Did you see it? It was awful, Edith. I'll never live it down.
2: Sir Charles, what are you?
1: Did you see it? On the ghastly goggle box last night.
2: Oh, the British United Plastics advert on the telly. No, I'm terribly sorry, Sir Charles. I was out.
1: Let us hope that the rest of the country was out as well. For I promise you it was 1.5 minutes of undiluted purgatory. Suffice it to say that I emerged as a complete nana in charge of an empire of hippies.
2: I gather you didn't like it.
1: You're very sharp at times, very sharp. Of course I didn't, you silly old bat. It was a major disaster.
3: Good morning, partner. Did you see our commercial on the television last... Yes, you did, didn't you? I can tell by...
1: I don't know what steaming twit hired those advertising agents, but as soon as I find out, he's fired!
3: Bye-bye, father. Enjoy your retirement.
1: It wasn't me, was it? Oh, look, I didn't, did I?
3: You did.
1: Frank, ring the idiots up and tell them their contract is cancelled.
3: I suppose you wouldn't like to ring them up yourself.
1: Don't quibble. Just sack the fools and make sure that monstrosity is never shown to the public again.
3: I didn't think it was as bad as that. I particularly enjoyed the shot of the front of the building when that fat man in a pinstripe suit and bowler hat staggered out of the door, lurched down the steps, dropped his briefcase, spilt all his papers, and had to go on his hands and knees to pick them up.
2: That sounds terribly funny. Who was it?
3: M.
1: The steps were slippery. It must have been raining or something.
3: You were stoned.
1: Nonsense.
3: In that case, after you picked up the papers, why did you walk to the rolls and climb into the boot?
1: How was I to know they were filming it all? I mean, you know what business lunches are like.
3: You were stoned.
1: Will you stop saying that? Just make sure that my wobbly walk does not go out on the television again.
3: There is just one snag, Father. The whole object of that commercial was to sell Polystuma Cine Film. If we don't put out any commercials, nobody is going to know about it.
1: Funnily enough, I had realized that.
3: All that bit about this commercial is made on polystuma-protected film and will be preserved forever. If we show it again in the year 3000, it will be just as sharp and clear as it is today. Doesn't mean much if we're going to burn it now.
1: All right. There's a perfectly simple answer. We'll make our own commercial for polystuma film. So get on with it.
3: Me? I don't know anything about making commercials.
1: Neither did those twits who did the one that went out last night.
3: I thought the bit where you drove the sports car with the polystuma body along the beach in the moonlight was all right.
1: Yes, so did I. Until I came to a grinding halt, because I hadn't noticed the tide had come in. Coincidentally, sorry about that.
3: What do you mean, sorry about that?
1: It was your car.
3: What? No wonder it wouldn't start the day after you did the filming. It was full of salt water.
1: Well, not exactly full, but the soles of my shoes did get a trifle damp. Evidently, your floorboards leak a little, you know. I should get them attended to. I might want to borrow it again.
3: Forget it. I'm not even going to tell you where it's parked in future.
2: Oh, if he wants it, he'll find it. No matter where... Oh!
1: If he wants it, he'll find it. Now, do stop... shuntering amongst yourselves. Concentrate on the new commercial. It's extremely urgent.
3: Why?
1: Why? Well, this American idiot will be over here shortly, won't he?
3: Edith?
2: Not a clue.
1: Oh, didn't I tell you? Oh, well, I can't remember the fool's name, but he's the head of Trans Global Pictures or some such rot. And he's staying at the Carlton Grand for a couple of weeks quite soon.
3: What about it?
1: Well, he's television potty. He never turns it off, apparently.
3: Well, perhaps he likes watching his company's old films.
1: Possibly. Nobody else does, but he may. But anyway, as Polistumer Film is cheaper than anyone else's, I thought we might get an order to supply his studio with it if he sees our commercial.
3: You crafty old devil. You want him to come to you instead of you going to him?
1: Roughly, yeah. That way I don't have to give quite such a discount for bulk buying. With luck, we can sell him hundreds of miles of the stuff.
3: I see. And I presume if we don't, I'll end up paying for the commercial.
1: That thought had crossed my mind, I will admit. Still, I'm sure you'll do a splendid job, my boy. Never mind about the firm. What is needed is something of a more personal approach. Now, I don't want to influence you, of course, about your choice of subject, but I would have thought that what was wanted was a short film of the real me.
3: It would be banned.
1: No. No, I mean a film of my everyday activities here in British United Plastics.
3: Who wants to see a film of you having a kip?
1: Frank, will you stop taking the mickey and make that film? It's got to be on the box every night whilst that American twit is here.
3: Well, I'll do my best.
1: Do. Let's hope the result isn't so old-fashioned as that last one. Do you know, apart from my dodgy exit, the rest of it looked as if it was made by 19th Century Fox. How much further is this blasted place? We've been in this taxi for days.
3: We're in Water Street now. The Preview Cinema is just up on the right-hand side.
1: Preview? You can smell the diesel, can't you? Preview Cinema? What the hell is that?
3: Where you can see the new commercial I had made.
1: You had made? I thought you were to make it yourself.
3: How could I? I don't know the first thing about it. I hired a Continental producer to make it for us.
1: Oh, Continental. Can you smell that diesel? Continental. It's not going to be a bit sort of... I mean, you know, it's not going to be one of those... I mean, there was one I saw by accident a week ago. 17 times. That was extremely... Well, I mean, you could see... Wow, yeah. They must have enjoyed making it, I'll tell you.
3: His name's Monsieur Blenkinsop.
1: Eh?
3: He had an English father.
1: Oh.
3: And he has a fine reputation for making commercials. Cinema Verite and all that.
1: That's just what we want. Cinema, what does it mean?
3: He films things as they actually happen. Now shut up and get out, we're here.
1: I think he's going to switch the engine off in a minute. Thank goodness I can't stand the stink of that diesel. Anyway. I'll go in and introduce myself. Pay the taxi off, Frank.
3: I just knew that was going to happen.
1: Well, I'm glad you weren't disappointed. Ah, good morning, my man. I am Sir Charles Boniface, sir. Where would you like me to go?
4: Don't tempt him.
5: This way, Sir Charles. The lady will take care of you. She's expecting you.
1: The lady? She's expecting... Oh, is she? This establishment is a cinema, isn't it?
5: Of course, sir.
1: Well, I just thought that after that remark, and bearing in mind that we are in Soho, it would be just as well to check up. Through these plush doors, is it?
5: Oh, yes, please, sir.
6: Hello, good morning, Sir Charles.
1: Oh, good morning, my dear. Of course, this is all new to me, you understand. Up to now, I like it. I definitely like it.
6: Is this way, Sir Charles?
1: Oh, I couldn't walk that way. They'd all make... Hang on, where is he? Where's Frank?
3: Right here. 15 and 6, plus the tip.
1: What?
3: Taxi fare. The driver reckoned your size was extra as excess luggage.
1: You made that up.
6: If we could get into the viewing room, gentlemen, they are ready to show your commercial.
3: I now, there's one thing I should warn you about.
6: Follow me, please. It is in...
1: Got her!
3: That is what I was trying to warn you about.
6: Just sit down, please. The commercial will start in a moment.
1: I've never been to the pictures at 10 in the morning before. Is the girl about with the ice creams, you know, and the chocolates and the gin and the scotch or anything like that?
5: Shut up. It's going to start.
7: Announcing British United Plastics' latest venture, Polistumer Film.
0: cheaper and longer lasting than any other. Cut your film costs by using Polyfuma film. In his penthouse office, Sir Charles Boniface, the managing director and chairman, received the latest production figures of Polyfuma film from his secretary.
2: Oh, hello, Sir Charles. Here are the latest production figures for...
1: I remember that. Where was the camera? I didn't know he was...
0: But Sir Charles is not always desk-bound. He believes in seeing how things are done on the factory floor. Here he is with Elsie Podmore of the Polyfuma film-making section.
4: How nice to see you down here on the factory floor, Sir Charles. It is not often that a person as powerful in industry as you takes the trouble to...
1: I thought that was a rehearsal.
7: Looked like the real thing to me.
0: And now, finally, here is Sir Charles with yet another satisfied customer.
1: Stop it! Stop the film! It's slander! It's always the same. If you want a thing done properly, do it yourself.
7: Pardon?
1: I shall have to make this wretched commercial myself.
7: So, help. I mean, who's paying for this one we've just seen? I presume I can put it down to expenses, along with the taxi fare.
1: No, my boy. You can put them both down to experience. Learn from it.
7: All that lot? What am I supposed to learn from a bill that size?
1: Never trust a relative in business. They'll do you rotten.
7: That I learned the first day I joined British United Plastics. You welcomed me to my office and told me how much the rent was.
1: Well, it was worth a try, wasn't it? Now, we'd better get over to see this American film mogul idiot. Time is running out, so I shall have to just go and see him instead of waiting for him to see our commercial.
7: I see. As you don't reckon the mogul will come to the mountain will have to go to the mogul. You didn't think that was a bit funny, did you?
1: Might have been funnier if I had said it. You just go and get a taxi and we'll go to his hotel.
7: Room 604, room 605, broom cupboard, bathroom, the obvious neighbor, room 606. Ah, here we are, room 607.
1: This is the penthouse suite, isn't it? Why do these Americans always have to live so high up? Beats me.
7: Perhaps it's near the television aerial and he gets better reception of his old films.
1: Just a tick before we go in. I forgot. What's the fool's name?
7: Samuel J. Pakenacker.
1: Can you smell that diesel for me? Samuel J. Pakenacker.
7: Yes.
1: I don't believe that.
8: Hi.
7: No, he's not. He hasn't had a drink all morning. Oh, I see. This is Sir Charles Boniface, and I'm his son, Frank.
8: Come on in, Charlie boy, and Frankie baby. I'm Sammy.
1: I beg your pardon?
8: Sammy.
1: What's happened to your voice, Sammy? And your shape, there seems to be some sort of discrepancy, I don't know.
8: Oh, no, my name is Samantha. I'm called Sammy for short.
1: Oh, thank heaven for that.
8: I was named Samantha after my father. He's expecting you. Will you follow me?
1: By all...
7: Watch it.
1: Thank you, my boy. Old habits die hard.
8: Hey, Daddy, baby. Here's the English aisle.
1: Aisle? Oh, well. Oh, no, I'm not an earl, actually. Not yet. No, I'm just a knight.
7: And a knight we'd prefer to forget.
1: Stop.
9: Come on in, fellas. Great to have you meet me. Park your carcass. Would you care for a highball?
1: No, not particularly. Don't mind, I wouldn't care for a highball. A low scotch would suit me better, thank you.
7: And me.
9: Ah, great. Sammy, slosh the booze for the boys, will you?
1: What a delicate turn of phrase. Now then, Mr. Knuckleball may pick up.
10: Peckinacker.
1: Rather, Mr. Peckinacker, you have no doubt heard of my company's latest product, Polystumor Film.
10: Nope.
1: Yeah. That's got off to a good start, isn't it?
7: What my father meant, Mr. Peckinacker, was that in view of the wonderful films you've made in the past, we'd like you to be one of the first to change over to Polystumor Film for your next epic.
1: It's so much cheaper than any other film, you see.
10: I like that. I like that.
1: With a name like yours, I thought you would, yeah.
10: Now, did you see the rerun of my Mississippi Mudboat Moonshiners on your TV last night?
7: Of course. We wouldn't have dreamt of missing.
1: Of course. One realizes it was made a long time ago. I mean, the direction was pretty awful, but I'm sure I need hardly tell you about that.
10: I was the director.
1: I'm sure you did what you could with the cast available. I mean, that stupid twit who played Standish of the Mounties, he was amateurish, wasn't he?
4: Pop also played Standish.
1: Oh, did he really? Well, of course, without the hair, I hadn't realized that it was him. I mean, a brilliant portrayal. The only character one really believed in. Must have been terribly difficult for you, my dear sir, trying to work with that ghastly woman who was supposed to be the Indian squaw. She just didn't have a clue what it was all about, did she?
10: That was my wife.
1: Amazing we haven't heard more of her.
10: Sir Charles, you might be interested to know that I am over here to set up a deal to make an epic picture in grand eye scope for my company, in which money is to be no object.
1: Oh, really? What's it going to be? The Life and Times of Harold?
10: I'm not at liberty to divulge the subject at this stage. I would merely like to make it clear that in view of this conversation, I shall not be making it in Polystumor Film, nor will I ever make a film with your product as long as you are managing director and chairman. Goodbye, gentlemen.
1: Hang on, I haven't finished my scotch.
7: On the contrary, Father, I think you have. This way.
11: Hello, Edith. Is Father in?
2: Sort of. They keep flitting about all over the place.
11: Edith, people Father's size don't flit, they flop.
7: What's he up to?
2: It's this commercial for British United Plastics.
7: Oh, not again. He's not still trying to make it himself, is he?
2: Well, you know your father, Mr. Frank. Once he starts something, he never gives up. And he's been filmed in his office, and now he's being filmed on the factory floor. As a foreman.
1: He's what?
2: Oh, didn't you know? Oh, yes, he's playing all the parts himself.
1: Whatever for?
2: Because he couldn't find any real foreman who would say, "What a lovely man Sir Charles Boniface is," convincingly.
7: That is possible.
2: He's also playing a farmer.
7: A farmer? What the heck has that got to do with British United Plastics?
2: Oh, it's just to show how Polystumor Film captures all the delights of the countryside forever.
12: I say, is this Sir Charles Boniface's office duck here?
2: Yes, I'm his secretary. Can I help you?
12: After working with Sir Charles for the last 2 days, I doubt if anybody can. I'm Talbot Smythe, the producer of the wretched commercial for Buff. Honestly, I've had to work with some ham actors in my time, but really, you just wouldn't believe it, Ducky.
7: Knowing Father, we would, Ducky.
4: Oh, calm down, Talbot Bach. Will you take another of your tablets?
12: I've had eight already today.
7: Who is,
12: Oh, this is Myrtle.
4: I'm the continuous girl.
12: Not continuous. Continuity, dear.
7: Well, I'm not so sure she could be right. Have you been in films for long?
4: Yes, all day. I'm hoping I'll be in them tomorrow as well.
2: No. What can I do for you, Mr. Smythe?
12: I can assure you that just about the only nice thing Sir Charles ever said to me was that my check would be waiting in this office. Is it here?
2: Oh, yes, of course. Here you are.
12: So very kind. Now, he wants me to rush back to your laboratories and get this wretched Polish tumor film processed and edited so that it can be on the telly this evening.
4: Oh, don't you worry about that, Talbot Bach. You go on, put your watches up for a bit. I'll take the film and get it sorted out for tonight. Oh, you've suffered enough already.
12: All right, you are. Now, are you sure you can cope?
4: Of course I can. I'm well, shall I?
11: They've never been the same since that do at Carnarvon Castle, have they?
4: And oh, that beautifully looked. So impressive and regal. My dad made a fortune airing out deck chairs, too.
12: Mm, I'm terribly glad for your sake, dear. Now, could you get that film down to the processing department, please, ducky? I gather that Sir Charles wants it on the air tonight so that some sweet little American film chappie can see it before he sails back on Monday.

0: Hi, Dad.
1: Hey, what gives, baby? The TV isn't on. It's not broken, is it?
0: Oh, relax, Papa. It's just warming up. I only got in 2 minutes ago myself.
1: Ah, gee, that's a relief. They're showing my guns across the Wabash in a couple of minutes.
0: Again?
1: That was a good picture. Now, give it a shade more contrast, Samantha, baby. Great.
2: In just a moment, guns across the Wabash. Oh. Again. But it was a good picture, so stay tuned to this channel.
3: No, really. I mean it. I do. I just couldn't tell the difference.
4: Madam, I think there must have been some mistake. I was about to offer you 2 packets of another well-known washing powder for the one that you've just eaten.
5: Great new product from British United Plastics. Polystumer film is the latest development from our factories. It's sharper, it lasts longer, it's cheap, cheap, cheaper. Hear from our managing director and chairman.
6: O-R. O-R, my old darlings, O-R, my old sweethearts. Here, down on the farm, come at spreading time, and amongst the diesel fumes here. We always filled the harvest with that polystumer film from British United Plastics. Gives my old woman and I a sense of achievement as he watches it all being harvested again in the living room during the long winter months.
1: Gee, I always said that Sir Charles Boniface wouldn't last long. See? They've replaced him already.
5: But our managing director and chairman is never deathbound. Meet one of his fellow directors who knows him well.
6: Yeah, well, he knows what he's up to in that, doesn't he? I mean, looks after all us workers at the old polystumer film factory and that. He does. Oh, yes, he does. He gets himself down here amongst the boys with his fags and his wallet and his plays darts. He likes to see for himself everything's going all right and have a sniff of the diesel fumes, you know. He likes to get down. And don't forget, this year polystumer film is cheaper and it's guaranteed. Hollywood has gone right flaming potty over it. Can't make enough of the stuff we can't. Get your polystumer film whilst the stocks last, and that.
1: Sammy, baby, give me another highball. Remind me to call him up about this polystumer film tomorrow.
7: Good morning, Father.
8: Or should I say, who are, my dear?
6: The memory of it is all too clear. How am I ever going to justify this little debacle to the board of directors? I just don't know. It's cost a thousand.
7: Funnily enough, as far as I know, nobody has rung up to find out why everybody in British United Plastics is a bit thin on top and has a great big moustache.
6: There's something else I forgot.
7: Unfortunately, in that farmer's smock and floppy hat, we could hardly see your face. It could have been anybody.
6: Let us be grateful for small mercies.
9: Oh, I recognized you when the brim of your floppy hat blew up for a moment.
6: Oh, there was a draft, you see. And you could smell the diesel, my dear. I'll sue them, that's what I'll do. I'll sue the idiots.
7: That may be just a touch difficult.
6: Why?
7: If you remember, you made the film yourself.
6: Oh, you're loving this, aren't you? You're positively reveling in it.
7: Not until I get my 15 and 6 taxi fare, no.
6: Oh, for crying out loud, Edith. Pay him his 15 and blasted 6 blasted pence.
7: Plus tip.
6: All right, plus tip. Pay him.
9: Out of what?
6: The petty cash.
9: How can I? You had it all to make the film.
6: No! Oh, that's what they do. That's what they do. That's what they do. They get up at the crack of dawn. They get up at the crack of dawn and they phone each other up. I've got an idea, they say. Just for the giggle, let's all get together at St. Charles Potty.
7: And they're succeeding.
9: I say, he's going tulip-coloured again.
6: No, he's not. He's perfectly under control. I've never felt calmer in all my life. I am perfectly under control.
7: You're not, you know. You're all purple.
6: I'm not purple.
7: You are.
6: I'm not. Not. I'm just tulip colored.
7: He's done it again, right back where we started. Hello?
1: Oh, could I speak to your new managing director? This is Samuel J. Packenacker.
7: a new managing director. You saw our commercial last night.
1: Ah, sure did. Great stuff. Now, did you see Guns Across the Wabash?
7: Sure did. Great stuff. Again. One moment, please.
10: It's our American cousin.
7: Who?
10: Samuel J. Packernacker. He wants to speak to our new managing director and chairman.
4: New managing? What's the trick talking about?
10: He saw our commercial last night. I think he wants to speak to,
8: Armadier.
4: Well, he thought, this is going to be rich. Still. Oh,
8: Armadier. Hello, sweetheart. Managing director and chairman of the British United Plastics speaking. What be with you, then?
1: Packernacker here. About this polished stuma film of yours. I've just had studios on the phone. They want me to make a new film. It's a sort of sequel. It's to be called Bombs Across the Wabash. Well, I guess we could make it in your polished stuma film, if the price is right.
4: I certainly, my dear, but
8: I
1: figured on $10 a 100 foot, less than you quote.
8: Why, you drive to our bargain, me old sweetheart, my old beauty. $10 a 100 foot less, it shall be, me old love.
10: $10 less?
4: Shut up, I know what I'm doing.
1: Great. Get the stock sent out of Hollywood right now. I start shooting on Monday. Find a deal with you. Ah, tell me, whatever happened to that Sir Charles Bonnyface?
8: He landed right in the,
1: That couldn't have happened to a nicer guy.
10: $10 per 100 foot cheaper? Are you out of your think box? We'll lose a fortune.
4: I don't think so. I just had the bill for the commercial we put out last night.
3: Was that on polished tumor film?
4: Of course it was, you stupid old bat.
10: Well, then where's the profit? We've cut the cost of the film to rock bottom now.
4: Possibly. I must admit that the film is cheaper than anybody else's, but just you wait until he sees how much it costs to develop and print.
10: What?
4: It'll cost him 4 times as much as anybody else's. And we're the only company who can do it. So it cost putrid Packernacker a bomb.
7: Father, you are a double-dealing, dyed-in-the-wool, two-faced, twisting old double-crosser.
8: Oh, Armadier. That's what I be right now. That's what I be, oh.
5: Frank Colton and Gwen Cheryl have been advertising The Big Business Lark, written by Laurie Wyman. Jimmy Edwards was Sir Charles Boniface. Frank Thornton was Frank Boniface. Gwen Cheryl was Edith Chalmers. Samuel J. Packernacker was played by Alexander John. Samantha was Elizabeth Morgan. And Talbot Smythe was Nigel Graham. The show, the last in the series, was produced by Alistair Scott Johnston.

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1: Beauty of Britain by Christopher Douglas and Nicholas Sanderson. Episode 5, Mission Command.

0: Where is my prescription gone? You've taken my Veruca cream prescription.
1: It's in your pocket, Derek. Shall we check again?
0: I know what your game is. You're sly. You'll have my string bag off me next.
1: I got your bag, Derek. Here it is. You swung it at the lady who was trying to get on the bus.
0: It would do her good to walk. She was fat.
2: Like a lot of the elderly British gentlemen that I look after, Derek has a tendency to sweat the small stuff. I think it's to do with the amount of extra mature cathedral city they eat. Derek accused the chemist in Little Lloyd's of poisoning him, and when I was helping him walk to the post office, he spat at a woman with a pushchair for taking up too much space. It's right that the over 70s should have their voices heard, but as it says in my interactive DVD, People Skills for Work and Life, you have to accept and build if you are going to take people with you.
1: Derek, why did you do that?
0: He was killed jumping. He does it every time I come to the day center.
1: Mr. Bailey, are you okay? I'll bring you some tea and biscuits. Huh?
3: Thank you, dear.
4: Hiya, Derek. How's it going? Do you remember me, Nicole? I was your senior caseworker.
5: You are a lovely girl. Where you been? I've missed you.
4: Oh, never had my hand kissed in a day center before. You've not lost your charm, have you, Derek? Just going to have to give that a little spray with my antiseptic gel there. Oh, you're right, beauty. Still working further down?
1: On a freelance basis, yes. It's useful while I'm scoping out plans for my own consultancy.
4: Oh, well, it's good to have a dream.
0: Nicole, I would like to invite you for a romantic weekend on the Eurostar.
4: Oh, I'd love to, Derek. But I'm too busy. Oh, yeah, they put me in charge now. Can you believe it?
1: You're running the whole day center.
4: I've got responsibility for it, among other things, yeah.
1: I don't envy you keeping track of those jigsaw pieces. And that Roger de Courcy lookalike can be a nightmare to deal with.
4: Oh, bless. No, I'm director of self-staff self-care strategy now for Miss Hins. Not there, Derek. That's inappropriate. We decided that, didn't we? But I did want to have a little chat with you, Derek, about our new pilot scheme.
1: You're not doing It's Never Too Late to Microlight again. I thought the lessons had been learned there.
4: No, what it is, we're bringing in a system whereby we empower our customers by paying them an allowance so they can manage their own care. How does that sound, Derek?
0: Cut out the middleman.
1: Hope I don't have to wait as long to be paid as Derek's milkman. The poor man says he's going to have to sell his float and do his rounds on foot.
4: Actually, Beauty, your employment would be contingent on Featherdown getting on the list of approved service providers, yeah? Same for all the local agencies. Philip Plumpers, Balmoral Care, they'll all have to pay.
1: Featherdown are used to filling in loads of pointless forms, so it should be no problem.
0: Why don't we take a seat in the Havana Coffee Hub, Nicole, and you can tell me how much money I'm going to get going forward.
6: I remember that Nicole crying down the phone to me because some old man just weed on her shoe. She couldn't hack it. That's why she's been promoted to management.
1: Kenneth, I don't understand. Who will be paying me? Derek or Featherdown? Or does the coalition want me to do it for nothing, eh?
6: Unless Featherdown gets on Nicole's approved list of suppliers, nobody will have any work. And let's face it, my pro golf days are over. Ditto the glamour modelling.
1: Yeah, if you're able to combine the two, Karen, there may be a niche market.
6: I've not spent 8 years growing this business to see someone else get their skinny little posh snout in a trough.
1: So, you think Olivia at Pillow Plumpers will be pitching as well?
6: Of course she will, unless she's off skiing or having some more twins or something.
7: 400 pages of these service providers' guidelines. Poor old Percy Printer's wheezing like a grampus.
6: Let's have a look at the master plan then. Mein Kampf by Nicole.
1: This is a hymn sheet, Sally. Have you pressed the wrong button again?
7: I printed it on the back of the leftover programmes from my choir's last concert. I try to recycle where I can.
6: I'm not surprised they're left over.
7: Yes, well, it was an adventurous programme. But we had a very appreciative 8 turn up, and we made short work of the wine box, I can tell you.
1: We always start with the dirty dancing medley, huh? Oh. That fills the church every time.
6: Glad someone's got a grasp of the commercial realities. Now then, assessment exercises are based on the battle principles of General von Moltke of the Prussian Army. What was she on?
1: Mission Command, Karen. It's the directed opportunism business model.
7: Oh, Lord, it sounds a bit jargony.
1: Yeah, it's common sense, really. Is there a picture of a soldier with a spike on his helmet giving a PowerPoint presentation?
7: How do you know about it?
1: I read the book after I saw it on QVC, and they did a thing about it on Daybreak with Adrian Childs dressed up as Emperor Franz Joseph, but it was rubbish.
2: That man has no regal bearing, eh?
6: Oh, I stir my head in just looking at the chapter headings. Measuring the success of your outliers.
2: It's outliers, Karen.
6: Oh.
2: They're officers lower down the command chain, tasked to act on their own initiative without fear of retribution from their superiors. The model helps you identify the best people.
7: Well, I think it sounds rather fun. Isn't it like the buttercup test?
6: It's not like that at all, Sally. It's a nightmare. Well, that's it. If I've got to do this, I'm giving up now. Pillar plumpers can have the business. I just want to go to Dubai. Play golf.
2: Karen, listen to me. Here is the battle strategy. I will look on QVC and see if the book is still on easy pay. Once you have read it, it will unleash your decision-making energy. Our enemies will be crushed like the Habsburg Battalion, and the social services contract will be ours.
0: 14 minutes and 25 seconds. That's a bit on the slow side, Angela, for getting to Paddy Power and back. On the plus side, you did very well with scraping the old bits of dry skin off my feet.
6: Oh, great.
0: But I'm seeing a few other people too, so I'll let you know in due course.
6: Yeah, of course. Great. Thanks for seeing me. Bye.
0: All right, and good luck with the PhD now.
2: Hello, Derek. Oh, visitors. That's unusual for you.
0: Have you come to apply for the position of care, Beauty?
2: I'm here to get you up and give you your breakfast as usual.
0: Well, you're too late. I've had 5 breakfasts already this morning. Didn't you hear Nicole empowering me? I can choose who I want to look after me, and you are up against some very strong competition.
2: Is that so?
0: Now, video plus me the next 2 episodes of Hollyoaks, please. And I would like a small rum and lemonade and the paper. I will be in the lounge.
2: Hello, Beauty Olunga, freelance care professional. How can I help you?
3: It's Olivia from Pillow Plumpers. Have you got a second?
2: I'm on a job for Featherdown Butter. I've got a small window.
0: I'm waiting for my rum.
2: We'll do your blood sugars first before we start thinking about any rum. Sorry, Olivia. Back live with you now.
3: Lovely. I just wondered if you might be free for a little lunch on Tuesday. Something I want to run by you. I mean, I know you're committed to Featherdown, but...
2: Well, I'm always looking for business opportunities, Olivia. That's the beauty of freelancing.
3: I'm so glad to hear that.
2: Tuesday, I'm usually helping with the mobile mills, but I should be through by 11.
3: Do you know the Radisson Blue canal side?
2: Oh, yes, Olivia, I do. I had a grab-and-go brunch there only last week.
3: Oh, busy lady.
2: Yeah. But I should be able to punch a hole in my schedule for you.
8: I hope the water temperature's okay for your feet, ladies. The fish helps to have it hot.
9: Yeah, it's fine. And can I have a large Pinot Grigio, please, Tiffany? Do you want one, Beauty?
2: Oh, no, thank you. Maybe just a small one. All right, I'll have the same as you. Thanks, Tiffany.
9: It's good here, isn't it? Used to be mud wraps, and then it was hot gravel, and now it's fish nibbling at your plates.
2: It's quite a nice sensation, Karen. Once you get used to it.
9: I think some of mine have overdone it. Their eyes are bigger than their little fishy tummies. Oh, look, he's having a kip, that one.
2: Anyway, it's very kind of you to treat me this afternoon.
9: Yeah, well, what it is this pitch meeting, right? I want you to come in with me. If we get the nod from Nicole, it's going to mean way more business. Oh, he's burped up. He's coming back for seconds.
2: Actually, Karen, he's eating up the kettle chip crumbs we dropped in the tank.
9: So, we'll need someone to run another office. I'm thinking Nantwich. You up for relocating? Again, a virgin active.
2: Oh, Karen, that's fantastic. If I wasn't having my toes bitten, you'd have to pinch me.
10: Hi, guys. Room for one more in the tank?
11: All right, Olivia.
2: Hi, Olivia. Are you having the Beyond pampering package too?
10: Oh, literally, just the top up. I've got to drop Rufus off at ballet and Florence for the chess final, then I have to find something to wear for my speech tonight.
9: Tough for young kids, isn't it? Still, be at boarding school before you know it, then you'll get your life back.
10: Yes, I can't wait. What took them so long to invent this? And you're such greedy little chaps. Saved my life after the marathon, this. Have you got a place this year, Karen?
9: Yeah, no, it's all been a bit full on. So, yeah, probably do something later on in the year. Bungee jump, me and the girls, something like that.
2: What?
10: Isn't this social services pitch a bore? I've got the Pillow Plumpers legal team crying into their burgundy over it. Have you been on to your guys?
9: Yeah, we're just going to wing it on the day out of beauty.
10: Well, good a way as any. Right, that's me done. No more tasty liver toes for you, fishy wishes.
9: Oh, are you off already then? Pain in the arse having it all, innit?
10: You've been reading my blog.
9: No, I haven't actually.
1: I loved that post where you said you fed the chickens in your party dress, but forgot to give the kids their tea.
10: All through.
11: Tiffany, is Mom Warren coming?
1: Oh. And then you got to the award ceremony and you realised you still had your Wellingtons on.
10: Yes, that's what I'm off to talk to the publishers about now. They want me to turn the blog into a book.
9: Oh, fingers crossed on that one then. Cheers, Aunt Olivia. Bye.
10: Yes, my life is spinning out of control.
9: Could be worse.
10: No, that's the title of the book. Are you still okay for lunch on Tuesday, Beauty?
1: Mm-hmm. Yeah.
10: Right. Love you and leave you, ladies of leisure.
9: What lunch? Where?
2: Karen was furious about my lunch with Olivia and told me the Nantwich offer was dead in the water. Sadly, so were one or two of the Gararufa fish when she lost her temper in the nibbling tank. I included all of them in my prayers during the Dirty Dancing medley rehearsal at church.
12: She's out the wind, through my
2: tree. I know She's Like the Wind is one of your favorites, God, but if I could just distract you for a moment, I need to find a salaried position to take me out of the freelance shark pond, preferably in brand awareness marketing, but I'd be happy with something in global media. You've helped so many of us at church since we came to Britain. Only Grace and Barbara haven't found employment, and once you've sorted out Grace's bigamy charge, I'm sure things will look up for her. So, as I say, brand awareness or global media, but in the meantime, I'll see what Olivia's got to offer. Oh, sorry, God. I've got to concentrate on a tricky key change. Oh, and please, could you make sure that the bruschetta with extra pecorino is still on the brunch menu at the Radisson Blue?
10: So, Agnieszka, that's 50 quid from the Tooth Fairy on Rufus's pillow. Yes? And the Vera Wang dress to the cleaners? Yes, we've got an action against domestic slavery dinner tonight. Bardzo dobrze, Agnieszka. Dziękuję. Sorry, Beauty, I really will put this on silent now. Now, what were you saying?
1: Well, Olivia, I've scoped out my business plan, and I think this new social services system could mean lots of exciting possibilities for pillow plumpers. So, perhaps we can dovetail our ambitions?
10: Fantastic.
1: I better get this on the table now. I'd be looking to pull down at least 42k.
10: Yeah, why not? What I wondered was, I'm just going to go straight to mixed leaves. We don't want any bruschetta, do we? No, great. What I wondered was if you could help me out of a spot.
1: In my dictionary, Olivia, spot is just another word for opportunity.
10: Fab. Now, some of my care professionals haven't had their visas renewed, sadly. And I know how tremendously well hooked into the network you are, what with your church and contacts at home and everything.
1: Ah, well, that's true. You might as well know. Karen offered me a job setting up the new Featherdown office.
10: Really?
1: In Nantwich.
10: Well, Nantwich is no bad place to learn from your mistakes.
1: Olivia, you're not hearing me. I don't have to go to Nantwich.
10: Ah, okay, so you're going to work remotely. Well, good luck with that, then. But, you know, if we could just get back to our situation here...
1: Oh, absolutely, eh? Let's stay in the now. So, talk to me, Olivia.
10: Yes, I'm trying to. What I need from you is some leads. Fellow carers who might be looking for work.
1: You want to buy names and addresses of people I know.
10: Ah, so you want to find us fee as well as lunch. Very sharp. Maybe Karen's made the right choice. Okay, £8 ahead, but they've got to be genuine.
1: £8?
10: £10, then. But you don't get it until I've placed them.
1: I see.
13: Hi, Tamsin. Yeah. Okay, give me a sec to log in and I'm with you.
10: Sorry, Beauty. Doing a Mum's Net web chat, but I'll only be live for 10 minutes. What were you saying?
1: I don't think we got anything more to say to each other. Not even live.
5: Excellent! Man, you don't do yourself a mischief.
1: What on earth is going on here?
5: Empowerment, Beauty. I've used the care budget for something that will do me good. Sit quietly and watch Topaz. Or come back later.
1: Right. That's going off. Topaz, go Go and put some clothes on.
4: It's all right, Mrs. Williams. Your husband's a perfect gentleman.
5: I've paid toll pass for another 10 minutes for the poll.
1: Derek, do you think this is what Nick Clegg had in mind when he introduced the personal care budgets? Disgusting lewdness in your living room.
4: Oh, it's actually a really good form of aerobic exercise. There are classes at the leisure centre. I'll give you a leaflet. It's great if you want to lose a bit.
1: I would suggest you see if there are any classes in self-respect.
5: Calm down, lady.
1: This is a vulnerable old man who needs proper care. It's a disgraceful misuse of taxpayers' money.
5: I would like to draw your attention, beauty, to the condition of my feet. Has the flakiness cleared up or has it not?
4: I think it was a stress-related condition, actually.
5: I am able to put my weight on them again, make my own visit to Paddy Power. Hey, do not underestimate the healing power of erotic dance, beauty.
1: Topaz is not a doctor or a health professional.
4: Well, not yet. I take my part once in the summer, so fingers crossed.
5: £100, we agreed. I hope that's in order.
4: Great. I can get volume 2 of Kumar and Harry's Pediatric Rheumatology with this. See you next week, Derek.
5: Right. Lunchtime. What are you going to poison me with today?
1: What have you got? Have the mobile meals delivered?
5: Unfortunately, I don't have the wherewithal to maintain the payments.
1: What about the money you owe me?
5: Well, I've had to prioritize. It's a pilot system, like Nicole says. It'll take some bedding in.
14: Come in, beauty dear. Bear with me while I bash out the direct debit cancellation. It's absurd what you have to go through these days.
1: Won't the bank accept emails?
14: No, it's just we're currently between broadband suppliers, if I can put it like that. Actually, I'm rather enjoying the feeling of the old Olivetti under my fingers again. Do you know I used to have a WPM of 86?
1: Well, it's a good job you're not wearing your nail extensions then.
14: No, indeed. Cup of camp coffee, dear?
1: Oh, no, thank you. Sally, Derek hasn't paid me for the last 2 weeks.
14: Spent it all on beer and baccy, has he? We've had that problem with several clients.
1: It's just, I can't afford to pay my rent.
14: Oh, tell me about it. Social services haven't paid us either. I invoiced them for our service provider's fee weeks ago.
1: It's well into three figures now, and I need to get paid by somebody.
14: Yeah, of course you do. I'm not authorised to issue payments, I'm afraid. But Karen, the vaccine, she's playing golf on the municipal course. That's how bad things are for all of us.
15: Sally, you got that pitch document typed up yet?
14: Well, I just need to find some new Tippex. This is a bit crusty. But Beauty was wondering if we could sub her for the last 2 weeks with Derek.
15: Got my morning off from pillow plumpers, have you?
1: Oh, it's more of a consultancy role Olivia's offering. But nothing set in stone. Karen, I hadn't realised things were so tight for you.
15: No, it's all good. Get the company checkbook out there, son.
14: I'm not sure I can lay hands on it.
1: So you got on top of the business opportunism tactics then?
15: Yeah, the Von Moltke battle play theory, yeah, all there. Bring it on.
1: There's sometimes a trick question about where you place your cannons before an attack. The right answer is protect your line of munition supply.
15: Okay, right? Thanks. Yeah, anything else?
1: Well, the money, but that can wait.
15: No, cash, do you? Here you are. Right, there's 30 in the purse there. Sally, handbag, now. And here you are, take my iPhone. Probably get another 30 for that. Stapler, Office World Limited Edition, that. Right, so.
14: I'm not giving up my chair. It's orthopedic.
15: All right, take the printer then. Don't need it anymore anyway.
1: I didn't want to take advantage of Karen's difficulties by accepting her iPhone and the office printer. Obviously, Nicole's new system was impacting on all of us. But I was grateful for the £30 cash, and I couldn't believe it when cash converters gave me 45 for the stapler. It meant I could pay some of my rent arrears, but it still didn't bring me up to date with what I was owed for looking after Derek. He was broke too, as a result of spending all his care benefits on burlesque. I decided Nicole needed to see that he was becoming undernourished, so I took him to the day center at the hospital. At least he would get a pink wafer.
16: First up, welcome to this elder care service provider pitch event. Thanks to the Pillow Plumpers team for coming. Hi, Olivia. Hi, guys.
17: Morning, Nicole. I'm tweeting about this. You okay with that, Nicole?
16: Yeah, no, I am too, yeah.
18: I just retweeted you, Olivia.
16: Okay, okay. Brilliant. And Balmoral Care, it's great to see you.
17: Yay!
16: And obviously, good to have Karen from Featherbed with us.
15: Feather down.
16: Yeah, excellent stuff. Right. So, we're just going to hand out the equipment for the group exercise, give you a chance to familiarise yourselves with it. Obviously, the ammunition's not live. You'll be relieved to hear. But do watch your fingers on some of the weaponry there.
1: Ow! Nicole, are you busy?
14: Come in, Beauty. You're not too late. Have a seat. Are you part of Team Featherdown?
1: No. Nicole, I'd like a word with you about Derek.
14: I need to talk to the casework line manager there. I'm actually facilitating a pitch event now, so not surprisingly, that's where my head is. Okay, pillow plumpers, follow me for your presentation. The rest of you, I suggest you huddle and talk tactics.
1: Karen, are you all right to do this on your own?
19: Yes, thanks. Just got to get on top of these documents and this stuff.
1: Actually, there are intelligence reports about the movements of the Austro-Hungarian regiment.
19: Yeah, I know what they are. Just got to...
1: Karen, there is a spare pointy helmet there. I mean, I don't know if you want me to, but I'm here now.
19: You've got Derek to look after.
1: He's with the podiatrist, and then the Roger de Courcy lookalikes on, so I've got a good 3 hours.
19: What are you doing?
1: Karen, give me those flags and tighten my chin strap. We've got a battle to fight!
16: So that's obviously a very graphic DVD of what can happen when your chain of command breaks down. But I'd like to bring things back into the room now and to ask you to give me a, for instance, Karen, of how you can use von Moltke's principles in your everyday business practice.
19: I don't know.
1: Well, Karen, you like to let your subordinates act autonomously, don't you?
19: Oh, yeah, I do that.
16: Specific examples, please, Karen.
19: I let Sally have Lady Grey tea in the office. I can't stand the smell of it myself, but give and take, innit, Nicole?
16: I'm sorry, but it's clear to me that you haven't really prepared for this, have you, Karen?
14: Oh, is this the trick question about the ammunitions?
16: Are you seriously expecting me to believe that you want to become an approved provider of domiciliary care for this unitary area?
19: We want the work, yeah.
16: Have not seen any evidence so far of your commitment to this process.
1: Excuse me, Nicole. Karen has run a carer's agency since 2004. She's won a Stock Means Business Bronze Award. She works round the clock.
16: That's not relevant to this discussion. And frankly, nor are you.
19: Don't you talk like that to one of my best people. Beauty has forgotten more than you will ever know about looking after dementia patients. And if you dare ever...
1: Leave it, Karen. She's not worth it.
16: I'm looking at your competency to work within the system, Karen. And to be honest, I'm just not seeing it.
1: I'll tell you about your...

0: System Karen, and to be honest, I'm just not seeing it.
1: I'll tell you about your system, Nicole. Carers are not being paid. Small businesses are having to sell their office furniture to pay their bills. The only people you're empowering are these sex workers. And now I'm going to act on my own judgment without self-reprisal. You, Nicole, are arrogant, incompetent, and you need to move on from bootcut trousers. And you can put a hashtag on that, huh?
2: Oh, it was a shame that Karen didn't do herself justice at the assessment day. And it was no surprise to see on Olivia's blog that Pillow Plumpers had made it onto the list of suppliers. What I hadn't expected to read was that she decided to give something back by joining a community choir. I can't say I was delighted to see her when she turned up at the Burslem Hope Mission Hall, but beggars can't be choosers in the world of competitive gospel singing.
1: Okay, well done, everybody. Let's break for tea there. Olivia, have you done much gospel singing before?
3: Oh, I'm sure I'll soon pick it up. Now, give me the dates for our concert and I can post them on Mum's Net.
1: Because if you want to commit, Olivia, there's usually an audition.
3: Oh, cool. Excuse me, I want to have a quick word with some of the girls.
1: If you are looking to recruit staff, you should talk to Barbara and Grace. They are the best in the business.
3: Barbara and Grace.
1: Mm.
3: Right. Glad to know there are no hard feelings, Beauty.
1: Of course not. If you cannot respect your opponent in arms upon the field of battle, Olivia, why then, how can you respect yourself?
4: Well, what about dog walking?
5: No.
1: I think when times were hard for Britt Eklund, she sent something up like that.
5: How much did you get for walking a dog?
1: I'm not sure, and maybe it was a donkey sanctuary.
4: At our last old girls reunion, we discovered we had 26 dogs between us. Only 3 husbands, sadly. But the point is, there's a market there, Karen, and it's growing.
5: Elder care is Featherdown's market. Was until we got shafted by Nicole and Olivia.
1: I think Pillow Plumpers are going to have some staffing issues before long. I just sent her a bigamist and an out-of-work guest fitter. Told her they're the best in the business.
4: Oh, you are here then. I've been trying to get hold of you. Has your email changed?
5: Sorry, Nicole. I'm not interested in your feedback. I'm having a strategy meeting.
4: Great. That's what we love about Featherdown. No time wasting. Yeah, because that's what got you to the top of the list of our suppliers.
5: Thought Pillow Plumpers have got the nod.
4: I shouldn't really be telling you this, but we've had a few issues with the competency of their carers.
1: Oh, that's a shame.
4: So, yeah, I mean, I just loved that you pushed back on the challenges I gave you. You supported each other. You weren't afraid to expose your flanks in battle conditions.
5: So we're back in business?
4: Well, the council's just had another massive round of redundancies. So we're going to need doubles in the amount of agency workers going forward.
1: How are we all going to get paid?
4: Yeah, well, we have taken a pulse check on that. And we've recognised that, you know, there have been some issues there. But we'll have settled your invoices by the end of the month. Yeah, and starting week 34, we're streamlining the whole system. Woohoo!
1: Right, Derek, your bloods are fine and we've done your injection, so I'll see you later.
6: Not so fast, young lady. I've got bad news for you. The flakiness of my fate has returned with a vengeance.
1: Oh dear. We'll have a look at it after your bath this evening.
6: No, look at it now. You see that? Unless you get the nail clippers to it, I won't be able to get my sock back on.
1: Oh, the bath will soften up the skin, but I've got to get on now, eh? I've got another client.
6: That's what they do in this country. Leave you to die in the draft with no socks on.
1: That's right. We are very cruel, eh? Bye-bye.
6: Are you in too much of a hurry to get paid?
1: Oh, so Nicole's new scheme started already?
6: Correct. It's a voucher-based system. Now, you sign the pink one, then I give you the yellow one. You present the blue one to your employer, or does that go to the social services?
1: This is for the milkman, Derek.
6: Look, don't confuse me. Ah, yes, that's right.
1: Tell you what, eh? I'll have his tokens and the 2-for-1 pizza offer, and we'll call it quits, eh?
7: Beauty of Britain was written by Christopher Douglas and Nicola Sanderson. It starred Jocelyn G. Essien as Beauty, with Nicola Sanderson, Felicity Montague, Oscar James, Morwenna Banks and Vicky Pepperdine. The music was provided by the West End Gospel Choir. The producer was Talusha Gilani.

0: You know, some marmalades get some of their tang from added flavoring. While Robertson's Golden Shred gets all of its tang from Seville oranges. 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
2: My lords, ladies, and this other gentleman seems to have sneaked in here the same way as we did. As producer of the Naval Ark, I'd like to thank Commander Mascall, not only for that very nice introduction, but also for all his help in bringing the show to this rather sumptuous nappy. Now, unfortunately, we're in a bit of a spot. The crew of HMS Tripwitch don't seem to have arrived. And there's only one man who ever knows where they are, and frankly, he's not too reliable. But I thought you might like to meet the man who writes the Naval Ark every week, Laurie Wyman.

0: Majesty, Your Royal Highness, my lords, ladies, and any other gentlemen who sneaked in here the way we have tonight.
1: All right. I've done that bit.
0: Oh, no, but it went so well I thought I'd try it.
2: Well, there's no need to hog it.
1: Oh, the crew of Troutbridge, where are they?
0: Ah, yes. Well, there's been a slight misunderstanding.
1: Yes.
0: And in fact, not to put too fine a point on it, they've got the dirty great clangor.
1: Only one?
0: Just the one, yes. You see, as you all know, they are stationed at Portsmouth, and it was arranged that they should come here by train. Well, they had a whip round to spare. That produced 4 shillings and 6 pence, and a rather strange 19-sided foreign coin, which was contributed by Chief Petty Officer Perswick.
1: Square, 19-sided foreign coin?
0: Yeah, but it was square this way as well.
1: I see.
0: Anyway, British Railways didn't want to know about that, so they're coming by water.
1: By water?
0: Yes.
1: But, with Mr. Phillips's left hand down a bit, we'll never see the Pershing launch again.
0: Oh, they're not coming in the launch. No, no, no. Let's go and Commander Sample is out in that. Trying to catch a big barrel route.
1: But they can't come in Troutbridge. You can't get Troutbridge up as far as the festival hall. You can't get a frigate up the river. The bridges are too low.
0: Well, I think they're working on the theory that what they can't get under, they're going to bash through.
1: Me?
0: London Bridge? London Bridge. That crowd. That crowd.
1: Is the Honorary Treasurer in the house? Because I must apologize, madam, this is going to be rather an expensive program.
0: We do have a rather strange 19-sided foreign coin, if that will help.
1: Well, at least that's one thing. There can't be any more. That's a lot.
0: Not, you know. You've forgotten something.
1: What?
0: They've got to tie up yet.
1: Oh, no!
0: Oh, yes?
3: Yes, sir. Mr. Phillips, sir. Your navigational...
4: Oh, left hand down a bit.
3: Left hand down a bit, sir.
4: No. Right hand up a bit.
3: No. Right hand up a bit.
4: Up to the top and back again.
3: Up to the top and back again.
4: No, scrub that.
3: Scrub that.
4: Over a bit sideways.
3: Over a bit
4: sideways. Too late.
3: Too late. Everybody down.

0: Navigation, he calls it. 5 bridges and 2 paddle steamers.
1: Well, they should have built the beastly bridges higher. Anyway, it'll be a joyside easier going back. Drop anchor in the manager's office.
2: There, I know what he means, sir. I mean, after knocking down 5 bridges, sinking 2 paddle steamers, and running smack bang to the festival hall, it would seem a pity to damage something, wouldn't it?
1: Yes, sir, that's what I thought, so I...
0: Well, don't be too hard on him, Chief. After all, he did get us here.
2: Yeah, I know, sir. But even with Mr. Phillips, sir, he could hardly get lost with a river back when I started him.
1: Sir... I don't want about this rope, sir. I don't want to be awkward.
2: Good.
0: Mr. Phillips.
1: Sir?
0: Now we're here. You have the foggiest idea what we're here for.
1: Oh, yes, sir. This is a naval reunion. You know, meet all the chaps who hated the sight of at Dartmouth. You know, swap yarns with anybody who...
2: Mr. Phillips. Excuse me, sir.
1: Yes?
2: This particular reunion is for wrens only. Yes, it's a get-together for wrens.
1: Oh. Well, let's get together with them, then.
0: All right.
2: Give me up.
1: Oh, sorry. Sir, how about this rope? I don't want to be awkward.
0: Send it.
1: Because I didn't leave my Aunt Gwyneth to play tug-of-wars in a perishing frigate, sir.
2: No, Steve.
1: Bounce up! I feel like a large economy size yo-yo, yeah?
2: What's that about you? Keep quiet.
1: Yeah, but
2: and if you can't keep quiet... Shut up!
1: Yeah, but...
2: If you can't shut up, keep quiet!
1: I say, sir, you know, the chief's absolutely right, you know. There are any wrens out here.
2: What?
1: Yes, look.
0: Good gracious, sir, they are.
1: I say, it's incredible, sir. A wren on every single one of those little turned-up feet. Say, sir, what a jolly good thing Heather isn't here.
3: Oh, but I am, you blue serge Casanova.
2: John, it's Heather.
0: What, where?
2: She's up there amongst the assembled talents, sir.
0: Oh.
2: She's sitting amongst the assembled talents. Oh, bit of homework.
1: I say, Heather. How nice to see you. But what are you doing here? Who paid your fare? Are you staying long?
3: Well, Leslie.
1: No, not awfully, but I hope to be later.
0: I think what Mr. Phillips is trying to say, Heather, is, what are you doing here?
3: Well, you don't think I was going to let you lot loose amongst all this, well, as the chief so quaintly puts it, assembled talent, did you?
1: Oh, Big Sister is watching, Leslie.
3: Big Sister certainly is.
2: I think what number one is trying to say is, what are you doing here?
3: Well, this is a wren reunion, you know. And this happens to be a wren uniform I'm wearing. I'm supposed to be a wren, not an usherette of the gold as green Gaumont.
0: Yeah, but how did you get here, Heather?
3: Oh, I had to come with Captain Povey.
2: Oh, Captain Povey?
3: Mm.
2: Oh, Captain Diamond!
4: Number one!
5: Oh, you left him in Admiralty, did you? And you've been followed.
4: Get
5: the
4: boat! Get the
5: boat!
4: Ha!
5: Ah!
4: Get the boat!
2: out.

0: for my mix, the boys in the band and myself would oblige with a little number entitled Big Fat Puppy. It'll never fail, sir.
1: Dunbar, what have you done this time?
2: Well, by the bit, actually.
1: I'll tell you, I have heard most of it at Admiralty.
0: Extraordinary how time travels over water.
1: No, don't be skippy. What's the matter with this man? He used to be much taller than this.
3: Thank you, my love. A short poem entitled Eskimo Nell.
4: Henry!
3: No, I'm sorry. sorry, my love. The seafarer's voyage. With a yo-ho-ho to the bounding main, I said it before, and I'll say it again. Who's the tennis, not Auntie Flo? She's snogging in a shed with Uncle Joe. With a rum-tum, tiddle-tum, fiddle-dee-dee, Flo, you jacked her a crumpet for tea.
0: Oh, now look here, Percy, I can't possibly...
3: By train. A penny for the guy, and I've got a rocket, but who was the nit who lit it in my pocket? With a rum-tum, tiddle-dum, fiddle-dee-dee, let's lower the boats and fill them with tea.
0: Oh, go me, this is no interest, Percy, I quit.
4: Occupation. A matter of fact,
5: neither do I.
4: Standing on the corner, watching all the rent, watching all the rent, watching all the rent go by.
6: I'm the sub who's got the cream. Haven't got a girl, but I can dream. Haven't got a girl, but I can wish. So I'll take me down to Pompey. That's where I'd select my imaginary dish.

0: Tyler, if you've got a rich imagination, give it a whirl.
1: Give it a try.
0: Try standing on the corner, watching all the rent, watching all the rent, watching all the rent go by. And the gut has spoke his poem.
1: Left hand down a bit, we're going hoeing. But we're hoping we'll meet again.
0: So good luck to your reunion from all of us at Trantbridge, the Uplings and the Men. Who are standing on the corner watching all the rent go by. Standing on the corner watching all the me, oh my. 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Or for that yeow look in your eye. 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
1: Nougat and caramel golden light? And don't forget the hazelnut in every bite.
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2: I'm bid for this beautiful telescope. £1 in advance on £1. Do I hear £1.10?
3: £1.10.
4: £2.
3: £2.10.
4: £3.10.
2: £3.10 in advance.
3: £4.10.
4: £5.
2: £5. £5 for this beautiful telescope. Any more offers going then for £5? Going, gone. That will be £5, sir.
5: Here, then.
2: Thank you. Now, let me see what's next. Right. This slightly soiled £5 note. What am I bid?
3: Pair of brass candlesticks.
2: Pair of brass candlesticks. Any advance on a pair of brass candlesticks?
3: Three brass candlesticks.
2: A hunting horn.
5: A silver napkin ring.
2: A silver napkin ring for this beautiful £5 note. Any advance on a silver napkin ring?
3: A crown derby teapot.
2: A crown derby teapot. Am I bid any more for this beautiful £5 note? No, then. Going for a crown derby teapot. Going.
5: A telescope.
2: One bid a telescope. Any more bids? No. Going, gone. Now, what am I bid for this beautiful telescope? Do I hear £5?

0: Once again, the Angus Prune Tune brings onto the hammer Tim Brooke Taylor, John Cleese, Graham Garden, David Hatch, Joe Kendall, and Bill Oddie. And here, ladies and gentlemen, with lot 672 is John Otto Cleese.
1: It's, I'm sorry, I'll read that again. Again.
0: £1, 10, £2, any of us are £2.
2: Hey, Bill. Yeah, that's the Archbishop of Canterbury over there.
1: It's not.
2: It is, honest. I've seen his picture in the paper.
1: That's right.
2: It is, honest. It's honest. It is.
1: Go and ask him.
2: What? Not me. Ask him if he's the Archbishop of Canterbury. Oh, all right, then. Excuse me, Squire. Are you the Archbishop of Canterbury?
0: Push off!
1: Well, was he?
2: I don't know, he didn't say.
3: Come in. Matron told me you wanted to see me, sir.
0: Yes, Partridge, come in, my boy. As your housemaster, I want to talk to you on a very serious matter.
3: I'll try not to laugh, sir.
0: Yes, well, very good, Partridge. Do sit down. Well, now, how do you enjoy being a prefect?
3: Well, it does take up rather a lot of my valuable time, sir.
0: Yes, of course it does. And how's your father, by the way?
3: Very well, thank you, sir. How's yours?
0: Quite well, thank you, Partridge.
3: A terribly tedious old gentleman, as I recall.
0: Well, I wouldn't say that.
3: And Partridge, you might ask him to shave properly next time he comes.
0: Yes, I will, Partridge.
3: Will that be all, sir?
0: Yes. No, I do rather want to say one or two things to you.
3: Well, make it as quick as you can, will you, sir? I've got your wife waiting for me in the linen cupboard.
0: Helping to sort out the clean linen, are you, Partridge?
3: Oh, do be your age, sir. Now, what was it you wanted to say?
0: Partridge, I... you see, it's...
3: Well, spit it out, man, spit it out.
0: To be perfectly frank, I've had reports about your drinking, you see. Now, do you drink, Partridge?
3: Thanks, I'll have a scotch and soda.
0: Surely you know the rules about drinking.
3: You know, you're beginning to bore me, Clarence.
0: What did you call me?
3: Clarence. Clarence, it is your name, isn't it?
0: Well, yes, of course. Well, I mean, I hardly expect you...
3: Well, there's no need to be so touchy. I can quite understand that you're very embarrassed about it, of course. Look. It must be one of the most embarrassing names one could possibly have, apart from Jocelyn. Your second name isn't Jocelyn, by any chance, is it?
0: Well, as a matter of fact...
3: Yes, I thought it probably was. I suppose that was the idea of your dreary old father.
0: Look, will you stop talking about my father? Now, will you let me get on with what I want to say? I have heard that you've been bullying one or two of the smaller boys.
3: What utter rubbish. Who told you?
0: Well, now, I don't
3: Who
0: really...
3: Who told you that?
0: Well, Simpkins Minor.
3: Oh, break his fingers. Well, my time is precious, and if you have nothing else to say...
0: I have something else to say. I'm far from satisfied with the standard of your work.
3: I beg your pardon?
0: I said I'm far...
3: I heard you perfectly clearly the first time. I've never known such unbelievable impertinence in all my life. Do you carry on like this at home?
0: Well, look,
3: You're a cheeky little man, aren't you? What are you?
0: Cheeky.
3: Cheeky. So let's not have any more of it, cheeky. Well, if that's all, I must be going. Mustn't keep your wife waiting. Oh.
4: Darling.
5: Yes, darling.
4: Isn't nature wonderful?
5: Yes. Isn't it?
4: Have you ever thought of the strange and wonderful ways of nature?
5: Yes. Yes, I have.
4: What have you thought?
5: I've thought how strange and wonderful they are.
4: Take animals, for example.
5: Yes, take animals.
4: To realize how like us they are, you've only got to look at those two squirrels.
5: Those two squirrels?
4: Yes.
5: Those two squirrels over there?
4: Yes.
5: But they're...
4: I know, they're gathering nuts for the winter and we don't have to do that. But spiritually, they're very like us.
5: Oh, spiritually.
4: Yes.
5: I thought you were going to suggest that we pretended we were squirrels.
4: And gather nuts, jump from branch to branch and go...
5: No, that isn't quite what I meant.
4: Well, perhaps we're more like those two spiders.
5: Where?
4: Just behind you.
5: Oh!
4: You see, that they're clinging to each other just as you're clinging to me.
5: That's because I'm frightened of them. Oh, now you've trodden on them. And they look so happy.
4: Well, they could just as easily have trodden on us. I was just too quick for them, that's all.
5: How would you like to be trodden on?
4: Is that a threat or a proposition?
5: How dare you!
4: Out in the country here, miles from anywhere, I'd dare anything.
5: Would you dare jump across that river?
4: No.
5: Why not?
4: I might not make it.
5: You certainly won't if you don't jump across that river.
6: I'll jump.
7: Darling?
5: Yes?
7: You know I said we were like animals?
5: Yes.
7: A mixed fish.
5: Why?
7: They can swim.

0: opportunity flops, your very own no-talent show, bringing you at no expense all that is worst and most pointless in the world of entertainment.
1: Yes, friends, and this is the show that gives artists whom the public have forgotten a chance to show why. And don't forget, friends, we ask you, the audience, to decide who gets this fabulous custard pie. And just to remind you how low we can sink, let's recall last week's winner, who was...
2: Mr. Nathaniel Crutch, who had made 500 boxes of matches out of a model of Coventry Cathedral.
1: Yes, and I know it's going to take a lot to get more futile than that, friends. But here to try is Bill Oddie, the tap-dancing prune farmer from Rochdale. All right, just step up and let's hear those leaden feet, Bill. Five on the old boo-o-meter, but there's nothing worse than a really degrading animal act. And so here's Granny Kendall with Tiddles, her highly trained cat. Now then, Granny, tell us, what does Tiddles do?
2: I've trained my cat to be thrown into a bucket of water at 14 paces.
1: Well, what's so wonderful about that?
2: Well, would you allow yourself to be thrown into a bucket of water?
1: No, I don't suppose
2: paces.
1: I would. Now, tell me, how do you get him to do it?
2: Shh, he doesn't know.
1: Well, friends, that was diabolical. And on with the show now with John Cleese. He will sing riding and accompanying himself on a bicycle.
3: Old Man River, dead old man River, he just keeps...
1: This time for John. Well, that was chronic. Absolutely disgraceful. And now, friends, let's see if Tim Brown Windsor, the farmer's lad from Buxton, can get any worse with his farmyard impersonations.
4: It's summer, and the birds are singing. Moo. Sorry, the cuckoo. Woof. And the lark. Bah. Oh dear. Over the hill we hear the tinkling of cowbells. Oh dear, I'm so sorry. And Farmer Giles' friendly call.
5: Get knotted!
4: I think I'd better go and rehearse.
1: Well, thank you, friends, and that's 95 for Tim. And finally, the incredible balancing feats of David Hatch and Les Trois Twits.
6: Hey,
7: hup,
6: hey, hup,
7: hey,
6: hey,
7: hey,
6: hey,
7: hey, hey,
6: hey, hey, hey, hey, hey, hey, hey, hey,
1: friends. Fantastically bad. And I think that's the worst act we've ever had. In fact, it is the worst act we've ever had. That's marvelous. And thank you for being quite the worst audience we've ever had. And thank you especially for your booze. We'll be drinking it after the show.

0: right. I suppose you want to see round the flat, do you?
1: Yes, please, if it's not inconvenient.
0: It is, actually, but follow me. In step, if you don't mind. Right. Now then, here we have the living room. It's rather small, I'm afraid. In fact, all the rooms are. The architect was a dwarf. However, it'll be quite cozy when the windows are put in.
1: What about the roof?
0: Oh, you'd like a roof, would you? Oh, well, that can be arranged, though you may have to wait a bit. We're a little short of plastic. And look here, if you want roofs on all the rooms, you won't be able to get in. You see, these flats were really built for parachutists. Now then, if you'll follow me, I'll show you the bedrooms.
1: Yes.
0: Now, in here, this is the first one. I know it's exceedingly cramped, but it was originally designed as the loo. Which, of course, explains that chain over the bed. For heaven's sake, don't pull it or you'll get an electric shock. Now, to flush the loo, you turn out the light in the main bedroom.
1: That's rather inefficient, isn't it?
0: Absolutely ludicrous. I can't agree.
1: I see. Where's the bathroom?
0: Ah, well, I hoped you weren't going to ask that. There isn't one. But if you want the bath, you'll find the Crippins across the road. Very amenable. All the people in this block go there. They don't come back, but I mean, you can get killed crossing the road these days, can't you, eh? Well, I suppose you'd like to see the main bedroom, would you?
1: Well, since I'm here, I...
0: Yeah, well, this is the main bedroom. Not a bad room, really. Sorry about the barbed wire. We ran out of bricks.
1: Who are all those people sitting in that cupboard?
0: They're the sitting tenants, sir. And I'm afraid you're stuck with a goat as well.
1: Well, what's it doing in here?
0: Don't worry, sir. It does that in all the rooms.
1: What I mean is, why is it here?
0: Oh, I see. Refused to budge when the builders came, sir. Anyway, it's impossible for the milkman to deliver, so be thankful for small mercies. Do you think you could manage to milk it?
1: Well, I could have a go.
0: You'd be lucky as a billy goat.
1: Do you have the main services?
0: Oh, yes, except evensong. Parson's always in the pub at 6:30 playing dominoes.
1: No. What I mean is, can you get electricity and gas?
0: Oh, I see what you mean. No.
1: Well, how am I supposed to keep warm?
0: Well, have you got any furniture?
1: One or two sticks, yes.
0: Well, rub them together.
1: I've seen quite enough now, thank you. How do I get out? Fly?
0: Oh, very funny. It serves you right for dropping in the first place.
2: And now it's animal question time. But since no animals have sent in questions this week, here is Lydia Picnic Basket to talk to you.
3: Good evening, animal lovers. How can we help our animal friends in the cold weather? One little chappie who could do with a helping hand is the domestic cow. You can help by telling your branch secretary to put you on his Have a Cow at Home list. They're very shy, so do be extra nice on their first visit. Incidentally, Mrs. Cron of Bootle tells us that there was a fantastic response to her Knit a Jumper for a Cow appeal. She is now starting on a cow slip. And one or two other things. And now, our winged friends. Try and ease the tops off the milk for them. It's quite easy. Use a penny or a sixpence, or a coin will do just as well. And now, for the moment you've all been waiting for, the outright winner of our annual award is Mr. Ferdinand Blunt of Carshalton. During the recent Arctic conditions, Mr. Blunt braved the elements to go into the nearby woods to feed the wolves. He leaves a widow and two chickens. Runner-up is Mrs. Fig of Dorking. For a year now, Mrs. Fig has lived upside down in order to make the bats feel at home. She writes to ask, "The bats are now living the right way up. What should I do?" Well, Mrs. Fig, don't come off the ceiling, or that will confuse them more. That's all for now, and if you see an alligator swimming in your bird bath, that'll teach you to swim in your bird bath. Good night.
2: And now a word for all you dog lovers. Kinky. And now a song. And now a song for all you dog lovers.

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Perhaps a St. Bernard or a Pekingese. 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Or a dirty great bloodhound to lie on your rug. He's a man.

0: Hello.
1: Hello, Doc.
0: Doctor speaking.
1: This is Fred Green of Canyon Villas. You know that medicine you gave me, Doc?
0: Mr. Green, yes.
1: What was in it?
0: Nothing, just a simple tonic.
1: Yeah, well, I've had an accident.
0: Oh?
1: Yeah, our budgie drank some.
0: So?
1: It's gone berserk, Doc.
0: Berserk?
1: No, berserk. Since he drank your tonic, it's gone mad.
0: Mad in what way?
1: It's turned rogue, Doc. I've got a rogue budgie.
0: What do you mean?
1: Well, the cat strayed by its perch this morning and something terrible happened.
0: What?
1: The budgie ate it.
0: The budgie ate your cat.
1: Yeah, and our goldfish had disappeared as well.
0: Well, Mr. Green, this really isn't my problem, you know. You need a vet.
1: Yeah, well, we called him in, but he couldn't do nothing.
0: Why not?
1: The budgie ate him as well.
0: A man-eating budgie?
1: Yeah, it's very worrying, Doc. I haven't seen my wife for 2 hours. And my snakeskin slippers have gone as well.
0: Well, you must stop it. Well, what's it doing now?
1: Flying around the garden with our neighbour in its foot.
0: Must be destroyed. Shoot it or something.
1: No, Doc, I couldn't do that to my little Joey.
0: That little Joey's eating people, Mr. Green.
1: But he's hungry, Doc.
0: Look, just hold on. I'll get the police there.
1: Don't bother, Doc. I've called them.
0: What are they doing?
1: Hiding with me under the stairs.
0: Well, I'll get the fire brigade then.
1: They've been here too, but they ran off when Joey walked up the ladder and rang their bell.
0: Well, really, Mr. Green, I don't think I can help.
1: Oh, you can, Doc, you can. You know I told you the budgie drank the medicine?
0: Yes.
1: That's what I'm phoning you about. Can I have some?
2: And now a tale to send shivers up your teeth and make your spine rattle. Four people have gathered in answer to a mysterious summons served by a mysterious traffic warden. Walking up the weed-covered path, they come to a crumbling ruin. He speaks.
3: I'm the butler, done it. Told by a mysterious summons to come to this remote storm-tossed island and provide an obvious suspect.
4: How'd you do? I'm Aubrey Pfaff with two small F's and a silent P. renowned stage designer. I do astonishing things with bits of wooden canvas.
5: Colonel Ingoldsby Williams with two small eyes and a large moustache. 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
6: Fred Higgins, female impersonator.
7: And my name is widely known. George widely known. Impresario.
2: Introductions over, the usher butlers them into an impressive library. The panels are oak and the ceiling isn't too bad either. He crosses to an old horn gramophone and, pushing aside the little dog, he places a record on it. But the dog isn't plugged in, so he tries it on the gramophone.
7: You are all going to die, do you hear me? Die, D-A-I, die. You are all going to be killed, murdered, wiped out, annihilated, destroyed.
4: Great heavens, what do you think of that, Fred?
6: Well, it's his original and you can hear the words. Yes, I voted a hit.
4: Colonel Ingoldsby Williams?
5: I recognize that voice.
4: Who was it?
5: It was the voice of...
6: He's slumped to the floor. I think he's dead. Look, two little holes in his head.
7: By Jove, yes. His nostrils.
6: It's a plot. A diabolical plot.
8: Oh, no, but it's all we've got.
4: Come down, three to go. There's only one person who could be behind this. It must be...
7: Aubrey, what is it?
4: Cramping my calf, sweetie. These gold lame suspenders are wicked.
2: The following morning, an important decision had to be faced.
4: I think perhaps the Wheaties puffs.
6: I have the Snappy brand. It does keep me going.
4: Yes, it would.
8: Sir, I've just found Mr. Widely Known lying in his underwear with a black silk cord knotted tightly round his neck.
4: Oh, I say.
6: You mean he was choked?
8: Well, he wasn't very pleased.
0: It's a very sick joke, Dunnett.
8: Oh, I'm a very sick butler, sir.
0: You can say that again.
8: I'm a very sick butler.
7: Get off.
4: George Widely Known dead. That means there's only three of us left. Who will be the next to...
6: Suspenders giving you trouble again?
4: No. In my weighty puffs. A colourless, tasteless, odourless, undetectable poison.
8: How do you know?
4: It says so on the packet.
6: Is he?
8: Well, I did have my suspicions, but... Now we'll never know. Lay down and want to go. Now I can drop my pretenses and reveal myself. I am the... I am the murderer.
6: What was that?
8: My pretense is dropping.
6: Wait a minute. I recognize you.
8: Yes?
6: Yes. You're the butler, done it.
8: That's right, and I did.
6: What?
8: Do it.
6: Oh, so you done it.
8: Yes, me done it, you Jane. Your time has come. I shall take this gun and shoot you. Take that. Take that. Take that. Or possibly that.
2: Luckily, the sound effect jammed, and Fred Higgins, female impersonator, who was really policewoman Doris Trueheart impersonating a female impersonator, quickly pushed the butler into a handy valise, and by jumping on it, was able to close the case. To think I should have sunk to this. I should have been a concert pianist like Mummy wanted. Prune Tune brings to an end another edition of I'm Sorry, I'll Read That Again. A show of which so many people have said, what?
9: What?
10: What?
9: What?
10: What?
2: Those taking part were Tim Brooke Taylor, John Cleese, Graham Garden, David Hatch, Joe Kendall and Bill Oddie, with the music of Dave Lee.
10: What?
2: The scripts were by Tim Brooke Taylor, Brian Cook and Johnny Mortimer, Graham Garden, David Hatch, Alan Hutchison, Bernard King and Peter and David Lund, with songs by Bill Oddie and arrangements by Lee and Cohen.
10: What? When?
2: The show was produced by Humphrey Barclay, who was this week's deliberate mistake. So there it is until the same time again next week when John Otto Cleese will once again whisper seductively at the microphone.
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0: We present Arthur Lowe, John LeMessurier, and Clive Dunn in Dad's Army. Episode 20, Sons of the Sea, featuring John Lorre, Arnold Ridley, and Ian Lavender. Here is the news, and this is John Snagg reading it. As the lights flicker out all over Europe, and whole nations tremble in the shadow of the swastika, here in this green and pleasant land, our grateful thanks go out to that fearless band, the men of Britain's Home Guard, whose constant vigilance keeps the home fires burning bright. It is a morning early in 1941, and in his office at Swallows Bank, Warmington-on-Sea, the manager, Mr. Mannering, also commander of the local Home Guard platoon, is engaged in earnest conversation with the customer.
1: Well, Mr. Mannering, I'm afraid it looks as if you've been left holding the baby.
2: It does indeed, Mr. Maxwell. You don't mind if I set up this Lewis gun while we're talking, do you?
1: Not at all.
2: It's my first job every morning, you see. I set it up here in the window just in case of a sudden attack, you know.
1: Quite.
2: I can cover from here the whole of the High Street from Stead and Simpson's to Timothy White's.
1: Really? Mm. Now, to return to the problem of the...
2: Dear. Just a moment, Mr. Maxwell. Hi! Tell Carter Patterson to remove their van. Their horse is blocking my line of fire. Sorry about that. You were saying, Mr. Maxwell.
1: Yes. It's about the late Mr. Johnson. As you know, he had no relatives, and the only possessions he had in the world were the clothes he stood up in and his boat, the Naughty Jane. It'll have to be sold, of course, but it may not be easy. After all, not many people will want to buy a boat in wartime.
2: Come in.
3: Oh, good morning, sir.
2: Oh, good morning, Wilson. You know Mr. Maxwell?
3: Oh, yes, of course I do, sir. How do you do, Mr. Maxwell?
1: Oh, Wilson.
2: I'm afraid we've got a bit of a problem here, Wilson.
3: Mm-hmm.
2: We're discussing Mr. Johnson's affairs. As you know, he died last week. Unfortunately, his account was overdrawn to the extent of £32, 12 and fivepence.
3: Oh, good heavens. Well, that's very awkward, sir.
2: Yeah. And the only thing he left of any value was Naughty Jane. And we're trying to think of a way to raise some money with her.
3: Oh. Do you think that's quite legal, sir?
1: After all, she's getting a bit old now. Still plenty of life in her. I don't think we ought to forget that she did give the town a lot of pleasure before the war.
3: I say, isn't that going a bit far?
1: Of course, she's been neglected a bit lately. After all, Mr. Johnson was 88 when he died. So he hasn't had the energy to use her as much as you would have liked recently.
2: Mind you, if things were normal, we could put her to work to bring some money in. Of course, that's not allowed in wartime.
3: Whatever would the vicar say?
2: Old vicar? What are you talking about?
3: Well, I'm awfully sorry, sir, but I can't quite follow all of this. Who is this lady of...

0: What are you talking about?
1: Well, I'm awfully sorry, sir, but I can't quite follow all of this. Who is this lady of dubious virtue?
0: Mr. Johnson's boat, Wilson, the Naughty Jane. Oh. He used to run pleasure trips with it round the lighthouse before the war.
1: Oh, I see. Well, that is a relief, sir.
2: Well, I'll be off now, Mr. Mannering. I'll leave you my account just in case you do manage to sell the boat and there's any money left over after paying off the overdraft. Well, good day, gentlemen.
1: Good day, Mr. Maxwell. Bye. Shall I put an advert in the Warmington Gazette?
0: Yes, good idea, Wilson. Here are the particulars of the boat. Rowing boat. 15 feet long, fitted with 4 oars... Seaworthy.
1: Well, that's not much good, sir. I mean, there's a war on, and you can't row about on the sea in wartime.
0: The boat isn't on the sea, Wilson. It's kept on the river about a mile upstream. If people want to see it, they can. Wait a minute. I've got an idea.
1: Oh, law, have you?
0: River patrols.
1: I beg your pardon, sir?
0: River patrols. Half a dozen determined men, armed to the teeth, in that boat could cause havoc if the Nazis got a foothold. Swift, silent patrols, striking at the enemy where it hurts most, then disappearing into the night, cutting through the water, silent, deadly, not a sound. Muffled oars, of course.
1: Yes. Muffled oars, sir?
0: Yes. That's how General Wolfe kept at Quebec row. Rode up the St. Lawrence River with muffled oars. Showed those damn froggies a thing or two.
1: What exactly are muffled oars, sir?
0: Oh, I don't quite know, but we'll have to ask somebody.
1: Yeah, but look, sir, we're already on patrol 5 nights a week. The Novelty Rock Emporium to Godfrey's Cottage, the gasworks, the telephone exchange, the railway bridge, mobile patrols in Jones's van. I mean, it really is getting too much.
0: Do I detect a slight lack of enthusiasm in your voice, Wilson?
1: Well, no, sir, but we really must get some rest, sir.
0: I realize that. I just want to try it, that's all. Now, it's Friday today, and the next Home Guard parade is on Sunday morning. We could try it out tomorrow. I tell you what, we'll have a rehearsal tomorrow afternoon in the church hall.
1: We'll never get a boat in there, sir.
0: Not a real boat. Have to make a mock-up of one.
1: Oh, I see, yes, yes.
0: All you need is 3 or 4 chairs,
1: mm-hmm.
0: 2 aside, facing inwards for the oarsman, and something to represent the rear end of the boat.
1: Oh, yes. The stern, sir.
0: Hmm?
1: The stern.
0: Yes, yes, I suppose you could call it that. But, then he wants something for the
1: sharp end, sir.
0: Good afternoon, men. Thank you for coming. And I'd like to propose a vote of thanks to Sergeant Wilson for this excellent mock-up of a boat. Shows a great deal of imagination.
1: I learnt it from my nanny in the nursery.
0: Oh, did you? Now, this afternoon, I want to work out some sort of drill so that when we get on the river, we know what we're doing. Might be people watching. Don't want to make fools of ourselves in public, do we?
3: We don't want to. How can we help it with him in charge?
0: You say something, Fraser.
3: No, not a word, sir, not a word.
0: Now, believe it or not, this time yesterday, I knew nothing whatsoever about boats. I was a nautical virgin. And I knew there was only one person who could help me, Miss Beckwith. So I went round to see her, and she gave me a little book called How to Handle Your Oars. This booklet is issued to the Sea Scouts. I sat up most of the night swatting it up, and I think I can safely say that I've grasped the main points of handling a boat. However, if I do go wrong, I'm sure Fraser will put me right.
3: Oh, I said, well, that's...
0: Thank you, Fraser. I'll just go over the various sections of the boat for you. Now, the front, or bow...
3: Bow.
0: Bow, yes, yes. ...is represented by this pile of hassocks. Is that right, Wilson?
1: Yes, that's right, sir.
0: Yes. The 4 chairs, 2 aside facing inwards, are for the oarsmen. And here, at the back of the boat...
3: The stern.
0: Yes, thank you, Fraser. The stern. This is represented by this harmonium. Now, Wilson, you go and take up your position in the bows.
1: You mean on the hassocks?
0: Yes, forward.
3: Forward.
0: I beg your pardon?
3: The word is forward.
0: Oh, thank you, Fraser, yes. Forward. Must get these things right. Now, Private Fraser will be steering the boat, and he'll be the coxswain.
3: Coxswain?
0: Yes, coxswain, thank you. Now, I shall be beside the coxswain, sitting back here.
3: Aft.
0: Precisely. Now, the situation is that we have Sergeant Wilson in the bow, myself and Fraser sitting on the aft, and in between we have the 4 oarsmen. That's Walker, Pike, Godfrey, and Jones. Right. Now, take your places, men. Now, I need some oars. Pike?
4: Yes, Mr. Mannering?
0: You see those 4 brooms? Pass them round, would you?
5: I'd like to volunteer to pass round the broom, sir, since you wouldn't let me be the cox.

0: mine.
1: All right, sir.
0: Grab out of your oars, men.
2: Now, have you all got one? Right. Now, you'll hold them upright with the blades in the air.
0: Permission to speak, sir?
2: Yes.
0: We haven't got any blades on our broom, sir. Only bristles.
2: Hold them up, the bristles in the air. Now, on the command, ship your oars. You lower them into the...
3: Rollocks.
2: Be fine, please.
3: Rollocks.
2: You lower them into the Rollocks.
0: Permission to speak, sir.
2: Yeah, I know what you're going to say, Jones. You haven't got any Rollocks.
0: Well, I wouldn't have put it quite like that.
2: Right, men. Now, simply push the handles of your brooms through the slats in the back of your chairs. On the command, catch, you lower the blade into the water. On pull, you pull. On up, you up. And on feather, you just let the blades gently stroke the surface of the water. Let's try that, shall we? Carry on, Fraser.
3: Aye, aye, sir. Catch. Pull.
4: Up. Feather.
3: Catch.
4: Pull.
3: Up.
4: Feather. Catch.
3: Pull.
4: Up.
2: Yeah, stop a moment. Well done. Now, if I want to stop the boat completely, I shall give the command, hold water. In which case, you will hold the blades of the oars in the water. Have you got that now? Hold water.
5: Excuse me, sir.
2: What is it, Godfrey?
5: I've just remembered something.
2: Well, you can't go now. You'll have to wait. Now, let's try that again. Off you go, Fraser.
3: Catch.
4: Pull. Up. Feather.
3: Catch.
4: Pull.
3: Up.
4: Feather.
3: Catch.
4: Pull.
3: Up.
4: Feather.
3: Catch.
4: Pull
3: up,
4: feather,
3: catch.
4: Pull up,
3: feather.
2: Excellent, man. Good idea of mine, Fraser, having a practice in the hall first.
3: Oh, I said it was that.
2: Wilson, there are quite a lot of people watching from the bank. I think we're making a good impression.
6: Oh, yes, sir, yes. Awfully good.
3: Come on, Pike. Come on. Pull harder, man.
2: Yes, keep up, Pike. You're throwing the whole stroke out.
7: I can't help it, sir. I feel sick.
2: Nonsense, boy. You're only on the river. It's as calm as a mill pond.
7: I still feel sick.
2: Stupid boy. Hold water. This is no time for feeling sick, Pike. For showing us up in front of the public.
7: I can't help it, Mr. Mandarin.
2: You'd better lie down in the bottom of the boat.
7: All right.
2: I don't want people to see. Only one thing for it. I shall have to take your place.
6: Is that wise, sir?
0: Don't you think we ought to turn back, sir? There's rather a lot of mist coming in from the sea.
2: Nonsense. Clear as a bell. Move over, Pike. I'll take your oar.
7: Yes, sir.
2: You get in the bottom of the boat.
7: What? Hey! Hey, it's all wet down here.
2: Come on, get down. Get in. Mind a brook in the boat, boy. That's it. Now, we'll just go up to the mouth of the river and then turn round and come back. Carry on, Fraser.
3: Aye, aye, sir. Catch! Pull!
4: Up!
3: Feather!
4: Catch!
3: Pull!
4: Up!
3: Feather!
4: Pull!
3: Up!
4: Feather!
3: Catch!
4: Pull!
0: Sir!
3: Up!
0: Permission to stop catching, pulling, up in and feathering. Isn't half coming up foggy, sir?
2: Nonsense. Only a little sea mist. Soon clear. Believe me, I know this stretch of water like the back of my hand. We'll just row to the mouth of the river, and then we'll turn back.
6: It's all very thick, sir. I can hardly see to read.
3: Oh, dear. I do hope it doesn't get on my chest.
2: Oh, all right. Turn the boat round, Fraser.
3: Aye, sir. Tell her hard a starboard. Easy as she goes. Right. Catch. Pull
4: up, feather.
3: Catch. Pull
4: up, feather.
2: Are you sure you've turned this boat round, Fraser?
3: Of course I've turned it round.
2: Wilson, can you see the riverbank?
6: I can't even see you, sir.
2: You'd better come and take over for a bit so that I can concentrate on the navigation.
6: All right, sir, I'm coming.
2: Right.
7: Ow! Oh, you tugged on me, Uncle Arthur.
6: I'm sorry, Frank, I'd forgotten you were there.
2: You take my oar, Wilson.
6: All right, sir.
2: All right, Fraser, I'll take over the steering. Move over.
3: Oh, you here, Curtis. You know nothing about handling a rudder.
2: Let me be the judge of that. Come on, move over.
3: Steady, Mudge, steady.
6: You think it's wise to take over the rudder, sir?
2: When I want your opinions, Wilson, I'll ask for them. Now, come on. All together. Pull! Put your back into it, Wilson. It's dark pretty soon, and we shan't be able to see a thing.
6: It's not exactly crystal clear at the moment, sir.
2: All right, that'll do. Now, come on, all together. Pull. In. Out. In. Out. In. Out. In. Out. All right, men. Rest your oars. They must be well upstream by now. I tell you, I know this stretch of water like the back of my hand. Can you see the bank, Fraser?
3: Of course I can't see the bank. It's pitch dark. Anyway, I'm having nothing to do with this. I wash my hands of the whole affair.
2: No need to sulk.
7: Uncle Arthur?
1: Hmm?
7: I don't know. I feel awful. Can I have a glass of water, please?
1: Oh, don't be ridiculous. Frank, I haven't got a glass of water.
0: Hold on, Parkley. I'll get you some water. Give us your forage cap.
7: Oh, there you are.
0: Yeah. Here, I'll drink this.
7: My mum wouldn't like me to drink river water. It's full of germs.
1: Look, Frank, do you want a drink or don't you?
7: Oh, all right.
0: There! It's salt! If it's salt, that means we're at sea. We're all at sea.
2: Open it! Open it! All at sea! All at sea! Down, you'll capsize the boat, boy.
3: Oh, sir.
2: How can we be at sea? It's absurd.
0: Well, it's not absurd. We're at sea, I tell you.
2: I thought you were supposed to be a sailor, Fraser. Now look at the mess you've landed us in.
3: Hold on. You were the one that took over the steering, remember?
2: All right, that's enough of that. Now be quiet, everybody. Well, I just think what we're going to do.
0: Permission to speak, sir. Why don't we all shout, help?
2: Excellent idea, John.
1: I think ahoy would sound more urgent, sir.
2: Yes, perhaps you're right. All right, men, all together now. Ready?
8: Ahoy! Ahoy! Ahoy!
0: I don't think anybody heard us, Mr. Manring.
1: If you could find the north, sir, and row towards it, that would take us back to the shore.
2: Yes, good idea, Wilson. Where's the north, Fraser?
3: Why, ask me. You're the one that's supposed to know. Have another look at the back of your hand.
2: I may say so. I think you're being extremely childish, Fraser.
3: Oh, well, I'm fed up with all.
2: Now, has anybody got any suggestions as to how we find the north?
9: Moss always grows on the north side of trees, sir. If that's any help.
2: It isn't, Godfrey.
0: Permission to speak, sir. If you point the hour hand of your watch at the sun and then halve the angle between that and 12 o'clock, that points to the south.
2: It happens to be night, Jones.
1: Well, perhaps it might help if he pointed it at the moon, sir.
0: Oh, no, it's got to be the sun, Sergeant Wilson. You see, we used to find our way like that in the Sudan. Mind you, we used to get a lot of sun in the Sudan. Except at night, of course. We didn't seem to get a lot of sun at night.
2: What about the stars?
0: Oh, yes, we have plenty of stars. You see, they grow very close together in the tropics.
2: Oh, yes, never mind.
3: Oh, anyway, there's too much cloud.
0: Well, permission to speak, sir. If you dangle a nail tied to a piece of string over the palm of your hand, it always swings to the north.
9: I always heard that was for ladies who were expecting to see whether it was going to be a boy or a girl.
7: Uncle Arthur.
1: What is it, Frank?
7: I read a story in the Hotspur once.
1: Yeah?
7: About some men who were adrift in a boat for days and days.
1: Mm-hmm.
7: Well, in the end, they got so angry, they decided that one of them had got to be eaten. So they drew lots.
2: Who lost?
7: The captain.
2: Stupid boy.
7: Uncle Arthur.
1: Yeah?
7: I wouldn't want to eat Mr. Manreen. I know him too well.
1: Oh, do be quiet, Frank.
7: Uncle Arthur.
1: Mm. What?
7: Do you think I'll go blind?
1: Are you talking about?
7: Well, they say if you do it, you go blind.
8: Do what?
7: Drink seawater.
1: You don't go blind through drinking seawater. You just go mad.
7: Do you think I'll go mad?
1: Oh, don't be absurd.
7: Well, the ancient mariner did, didn't he?
1: Yes, but he drank much more than you.
10: What's the time, Wilson?
1: It's 5 a.m., sir.
10: Oh, thank goodness for that. All right, pay attention, men. It'll be light soon, and then we'll be spotted by a boat.
1: Yes, but supposing we're not spotted, sir?
10: We're only in the channel, you know. There are plenty of boats about.
1: Yes, but one of them might be a German boat.
10: Don't let's have any of that sort of talk here, Wilson.
1: No, sir.
10: There are no German boats in the English Channel.
0: Mr. Manridge, sir, I think I can hear voices coming across the water from over there. There it is again.
10: Oh, Jove, you're right, Jones. We can't be very far out from the shore after all. Thank goodness for that. Right, now when I give the signal, we all shout ahoy.
1: Do you think that's wise, sir?
10: Oh, really, Wilson?
1: Well, it just occurred to me, sir, if we all shout now, they might not hear properly. It's just possible that they might think we're Germans and start shooting at us.
10: Good thinking, Wilson. We'll row in very quietly. And then when we get to the shore, we'll all shout. And then they'll know that we're British.
0: Permission to speak, sir. Why don't we muffle our rollocks and they won't hear us?
1: Good idea, Mr. Mannering. Did you ever find out how to do it?
10: Well,
9: might I suggest we use our forage caps, sir? We could fold them in half and wedge them in the gap.
10: Excellent idea, Godfrey, yes. Right. Put your caps into the rollocks. Now, quick as you can, pull for the shore.
7: That's the idea. Easy now. Nearly there.
10: Well done, men. We made it. Right, disembark. Now listen, men. When I say go, we all shout together. Ahoy, we're British. You got that?
9: Yes.
10: Ready then.
0: Mr. Speak, sir. I don't think we're in England.
10: My God. We must have drifted across the channel.
1: No, sir, we're armed and in uniform. I don't think the Germans will like that very much. Do you think we ought to surrender?
10: I'm going to pretend that I didn't hear that last remark, Wilson.
1: It seems the only sensible thing to do, sir. After all, we can't fight the entire German army.
9: If we left now, Mr. Mannery, we might possibly be able to get away without being seen.
10: That's no good, Godfrey. We'll light soon. They'll spot us in a minute on the open water. We'll be caught like rats in a trap. There's only one thing for it. We must creep inland and hide until it gets dark again. Come on. Follow me.

0: Look, men. There's railway sidings over there.
1: Mr. Mannering.
0: What is it now?
1: Do you think I might be excused for a minute?
0: Certainly not.
1: We were in that boat for an awfully long time, sir.
0: Then you should have taken advantage of it. Tell you what, we'll hide in one of those railway trucks over there. Come on. Quietly now. All right, man. This truck's empty. In here, quick.
2: Come on, I'm sorry, Mr. Craig.
0: Quiet. Are we all here? Where's Godfrey?
3: I think he stopped to have a look at the water tower, sir.
1: Can you give me a hand up, someone?
0: Come on, get his arm. There you are.
1: Thank you.
0: Right, Fraser. Slide the door shut.
4: Right, sir.
0: We don't want to be observed by any passing German sentry.
2: Yeah. Enough smell in here, Uncle Arthur.
3: Well, it's not surprising. It's a cattle truck.
5: Mr. Manley, what are we going to do? What are we going to do, sir?
0: We're going to hide here until it gets dark again, and then we're going to try and make it back to the boat.
1: That havers. It's only just starting to get light. We'll have to be here for a whole day.
2: We're going to starve, Mr. Manley. We're going to starve. There's no food.
0: Right, be quiet, Frank. It won't hurt you to go without food for a few hours. You eat far too much as it is. All right, men. Make yourselves comfortable. We might as well get what rest we can.
5: Mr. Manring?
0: Oh, no, not yet.
5: Permission to worry you, sir.
0: What?
5: The truck's moving.
0: What? Good heavens, Jim. So it is. Let's have a look through that slit.
5: Yeah.
0: Good heavens, we're right out in the country. I can see the tops of trees. Lord, it's 8 o'clock. We must be somewhere in the middle of France.
6: Don't panic. We're in the middle of France.
0: Wilson. What's up? We must immobilize our weapons. I don't want them to fall into enemy hands. Fraser, open that door a few inches.
4: Aye, aye, sir.
0: Wilson, collect the rifle bolts, throw them out of the door. Fraser.
4: What?
0: Take the Lewis gun to pieces and throw the bits out of the door.
3: Right. I'll throw the bolts out now, sir.
0: All right. At the lock.
3: Yes, sir. Looks as if we're going to have to surrender after all.
0: Surrender? We're not going to surrender, Wilson. We're going to drop off one by one and make our way back to the coast. From there, we'll have to try and get across the channel the best way we can. But before we part, I'd like to thank you all personally for all you've done and wish you the best of luck. Good luck, Pike.
2: Thank you, Mr. Mannering. Goodbye.
0: Good luck, Fraser.
4: Aye. Cheerio, sir.
0: Good luck, Godfrey. Come on now, Godfrey. Don't take it so hard. I tell you what, you'd better come with me.
1: Oh. Well, thank you, sir.
0: All right. Good luck, Jones.
5: Goodbye, Mr. Mannering, sir.
0: Well, Wilson, this is it. Goodbye. Quick. The train stopped. You first, Jones. Open the door, Fraser.
4: Right, sir. Hold on a minute, sir. We've stopped at a station.
0: Quick, shut the door.
4: It's too late, sir. We've been spotted.
0: What do you mean?
4: There's a man standing on the platform. He's seen us.
0: There's only one thing for it. We shall just have to bluff our way out. Wilson, what's French for... What is this station?
3: Qu'est-ce que la gare?
0: Right, stand back, Fraser.
4: Right.
0: I'll talk to him. Bonjour, monsieur. What was it?
3: Qu'est-ce que la gare?
0: Qu'est-ce que la gare?
7: Eh?
0: Qu'est-ce que la gare?
7: La gare est Eastbourne, actually. why are you talking French?
0: Because we're at Eastbourne. Are you sure?
7: I should be. I've lived here 20 years.
0: So we're not in France?
7: France? Good heavens, no.
0: Do you hear that, man? We're not in France, after all.
7: I say, well, what on earth made you think you were in France?
0: Well, we went slightly adrift in our boat last night, and when we came ashore, we heard a lot of Frenchmen singing. We thought we'd drifted across the channel.
7: Frenchmen? Oh, yes, I know what that would be. The air base at Seafleet. It's about 10 or 15 miles down the coast. They've got a detachment of French-Canadian pilots there.
0: Really?
7: Yes, noisy crowd, apparently, when they've had a few glasses of the old vino, eh? That's what you must have heard.
0: Oh, I see. Well, that's a relief, isn't it, Wilson?
5: Yes, it is indeed, sir. Well, there are plenty of trains tomorrow. We cannot see them here, sir. We should be home in time for breakfast.
0: We're not getting on any train, Wilson. We're going to walk back down that line and pick up all those rifle bolts, every one of them.
6: That episode of Dad's Army from the original television series by Jimmy Perry and David Croft, you heard Arthur Lowe as Captain Mannering, John Le Mesurier as Sergeant Wilson, Clive Dunn, Corporal Jones, John Lorry, Private Fraser, Arnold Ridley, Private Godfrey, Ian Lavender, Private Pike, and Timothy Bateson as everybody else. Sons of the Sea, the last episode in the present series, was adapted for radio by Michael Knowles and Harold Snowd and produced by John Dyer.

Hold it. 15 seconds from now, you'll see the picture he just took. See? With a Polaroid land camera, you get bright, sharp pictures in 15 seconds. Snap, pull, peel. It's that easy. Is there any better way to get pictures of the family?

0: South, South. 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Oh, the big red letters stand for the Jell-O family. That's Jell-O.
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0: Jell-O pudding.
1: Yum, yum, yum.
0: Jell-O.

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2: 17 down. 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
3: Thanks to Barbara Boulder of Lowestoft for that. Let's meet the teams. Please welcome first on my right, Linda Smith and Matthew Paris. Facing them on my left, Jeremy Hardy and Miles Kington. Linda, why is it a case of Tory, Tory, Tory? Out, out, out.
4: This is the case of Alan Duncan, allegedly a separate person to Ian Duncan Smith. I don't know, I think there's just a couple of blokes in the Tory party and just swap the names round and adopt a series of Alec Guinness-style disguises. There's this bloke from the well-known gay hotspot Melton Mowbray, who's come out as gay. I mean, people sort of knew he was a Tory before that. Didn't like to mention it, really. I think people thought, you know, I don't mind you being a Tory as long as you don't go on about it. You know, you're throwing it rammed down
5: guessed.
4: Your throat.
5: You always guessed,
4: did you? Mm, really? Yeah. What? Which?
5: The Tory.
4: Oh, the Tory. Yeah. Something to do with him being a Conservative MP?
5: Yes, yeah.
4: Union. Such a giveaway, isn't
5: Union.
4: It?
5: But there are ways. There are ways that somebody knows. I have antennae.
4: That was your Tory dar, was it? So anyway, he's come out now, and the Tory party, well, most of the Tory party are saying, well, this is marvellous. He's been honest. He's come clean about his disgusting crime, and it's all fine. Except there's this very alarming part of the party, which was referred to in the papers. Oh, some woman, one of these Mrs. Doris Badger Gasser type women, who was known as the former president of the voluntary sector. And I thought, well, isn't it all voluntary? I know their numbers are dwindling a bit, but they're not conscripting people now. We wouldn't go out to a pub round here, be offered a sweet sherry by a stranger, and wake up in a twin set and pearls, rabbiting on about asylum seekers. So anyway, that's what's happening. So I wonder if this means a whole new culture now for the Tory party, that all their traditional events are going to have a nice sort of gay, ironic tinge to them.
5: Oh, they always have.
4: Do you think they always have? So, you know, it was like, they'd have bands, would they? Like Village Fate people.
5: And as Matt in the Daily Telegraph says, the guess the sexuality of your MP score.
6: I wonder if all the Tories are going to come. I wonder if, like, Michael Howard will come out as a refugee. What?
5: I'm beginning to think, Jeremy, that any Tory backbencher with a flagging career is now going to come out even if he's straight, as just a way of getting into the newspapers.
6: Yeah.
3: The Daily Telegraph said Mr. Duncan's sexuality was an open secret, and this is true, because, amongst other things, it said he wears tightly tailored suits. John Prescott has denied that this means he's gay as well.
5: No doubt at all about John Prescott.
3: Oh, he's not gay, he's not even cheerful. Matthew, what are the charges levelled against the banks?
5: The charges levelled against the banks are that their deals concerning credit cards are so complicated, introductory offers and all the rest, that no one can really work out who's charging more and who's charging less and what's a good deal. But we knew that already.
3: Yes, we did, so we can skip that question.
4: My bank used to be horrible. It's nice now. It's a cafe.
3: Spokesman for the British Bankers Association refuted the criticism in a strongly worded letter and then charged the MPs £25,000. Miles, why were English customs in the dock this week?
7: This is the customs and excise people who keep raiding innocent people, or perhaps innocent people, on boats and locking them up and taking away all their booze and say you're actually international smugglers, and most of the time they're not at all. And it's been decided in the courts that they can't actually just arrest people on suspicion. And they've been taking away lots and lots and lots and lots of booze. Now they've got to give it all back. And they've probably drunk it all. So now the customs excise will have to go across the channel to get the replacements. And members of the public will be able to arrest them on suspicion.
5: Yeah, but I couldn't understand this case, Miles, because they are actually allowed to arrest people as long as they have reasonable cause for suspicion. This couple were importing 10,000 cigarettes.
4: No, 20,000.
5: 20,000.
4: 20,000 cigarettes and 17.5 pounds of rolling tobacco.
5: Yes.
4: Now, I don't, is he using them as barbecue briquettes? Why would you need that?
5: Yeah.
4: No. And also, it's no incentive to give up smoking, because you might think, oh, you know, I'm going to pack this in. And they say, oh, no, I've got another 3 years of fags. That's just terrible idea.
6: So you support the customs and excise?
4: No, they're very bad people. They're very bad people, and they can have you killed. But I think...
6: they've got more power than God.
4: Just if they think you've got 3 bottles of spirits, anything. But I do think that if people are that keen on cheap fags, they should go and live in Ostend, really. And keep to-ing and fro-ing like an idiot.
3: Officers at Dover regularly hold returning passengers in lock-ins, though having confiscated all the beer and fags, they're the most boring lock-ins ever held. Jeremy, listen to this. Yeah.

0: Peggy Lee, 2 points.
1: Whose poxy decision could leave us all with a small problem.
0: This is the danger of a smallpox attack, and the government has seemingly bought this vaccine on the basis that the person who sells the vaccine is a major Labour donor, or at least there is that suspicion. Because the alternative one, which the Americans use, is a Soviet-developed vaccine which works against the battle strain of smallpox, whereas the one from a Labour donor is a Formula One racing car. Which cannot be swallowed or injected. So they think it might not be very effective against smallpox attacks. Yeah, when we are attacked by smallpox. They're not very big, you can stamp on them normally.
2: It's something like that, isn't it? America spent billions and zillions on this state-of-the-art vaccine, and we've got a bottle of calamine lotion. Just rub it on the spots, and if you're out and about, a dock leaf should do.
0: But it is called Lister vaccine, and wasn't Lister...
3: Listerine.
0: He invented Listerine. That's right.
3: And Listeria.
0: Yeah. And didn't he spill a load of bacteria in the thing, and it turned into a... Oh, I don't know.
1: Shadow Health Secretary Dr. Liam Fox said, if these allegations are true, heads will roll. That's to say, just after the rash and the fever start, but before the bit when we die. We start round two with a cutting from the corrections and clarifications column of The Guardian.
4: In a previous correction, we said an original calculation in which an object grew to 600% was wrong. We went on to say that if something grows by that amount, it's increased 7 times. In fact, both statements are correct. It's the difference in the prepositions to and by that counts. Imagine it another way. If something shrinks by 25%, that is significantly different to it shrinking to 25% of its former self. We also said the original article appeared on July the 7th. It was, in fact, published on July the 23rd.
1: Syrian Corner for sending that in. Linda, why have Mancunians proved to be good sports?
2: Oh, this is because the annual Commonwealth Sports Day and Fete is being held in Manchester, if weather inclement, in the Church Hall, and we've sort of won a lot. We've won the Mrs. Joyful Prize for raffia work, haven't we, in the Commonwealth Games. We've sort of won a few little buttons. It's such a weird idea, the Commonwealth Games. It's sort of shades of empire. And it's our opportunity, it's British sports people's opportunity to feel like Americans for a week. Because, you know, they're all sort of, normally the rest of the time, British sports people are saying, oh, we're so ill-equipped, we've got bad equipment, there's no money. But all of a sudden, we're kings of the world. Only it's about three islands somewhere where, you know, they've got no swimming pools and all the poor competitors are all consumptive and have to come and do it in their vest and pants and things. So we've sort of won, but it's a bit of a hollow victory, really, because hardly anyone else has turned up for it.
5: Well, what about the Bangladeshi sprinters? I don't know what the abbreviation is for illegal immigrants, but they've run off into the night and haven't come. They didn't turn up for their event. Manchester is very difficult to get round.
0: I was surprised that TV viewers were complaining about the lack of shooting. I think, given it's being held in Manchester, we should all be mighty relieved. I mean, at least there'll be no drugs. I mean, the trainers will be too scared, won't they, to be encroaching on other people's turf.
1: It is true, volunteers at the Games have to wear a uniform of flat cap and waistcoat and spend all their time muttering, trouble at mill, and eating fried mutton. Miles, listen to this.

0: Mother Nature's Son by the Beatles. Miles, why are poor young country boys better off this week?
1: I've noticed there's a traditional point in this programme when somebody doesn't know the answer. And I feel proud to be involved in that. Is this about rural deprivation?
0: No.
2: I think it's organic farmers, isn't it?
0: Mm.
2: Who are getting a big government subsidy to produce organic food. Of course, Prince Charles will benefit from this move because he's an organic farmer, so it's nice to know. A few quid for him. Because he's a very keen exponent of the organic movement. Has actually been quoted as saying he fears genetic disaster. Well, bless. It's nice of him, isn't it, really, when it's too late for him?
3: Too many people want to be organic farmers now. I tried for a little while, but foxes ate my chickens, and so that was the end of it.
4: That proves how tasty they were, you see. You'd left a load of Bernard Matthews turkey drummers out, the foxes wouldn't have...
0: It's the biggest crisis to face Britain's organic vegetables since Windsor Castle caught fire. Jeremy, who didn't go down a storm in the desert?
4: Oh, our tanks are all rubbish. This is marvellous. we've got to have a war against Iraq in the new year, and our tanks don't work in sand. I mean, we might be all right, because so long as Saddam bought his from us... I mean, I know we've got to have a war because America says so, but does it have to be against Iraq? I mean, sure, if we said to America, look, our stuff's not going to work, can we have a war somewhere mild and humid rather than dusty, like Belgium or somewhere like that? See, that's why the Germans have always been quite good at war. Always attack Belgium because it's got fairly mild climate and it's quite damp and there's no dust to get sucked into your...
2: It's very flat as well, so it's handy for the tanks. I mean, they can just push them along, really.
4: Yeah.
2: Wars ever so far in advance these days, don't you?
1: Yeah,
2: I suppose that's to get the best deals, really, cheapest flights.
1: They have to get Sky to buy it and the posters go up, you know.
2: It's not just the tanks that are rubbish. Apparently, army boots melted in the desert. The boots just melted. They're walking along in these boots. They just fell apart. They're just going...
4: That's because they're still using...
2: So Saddam thinks he's being attacked by Billy Smart's circus. And you, clowns are bloody scary, aren't they?
3: Don't you see the strategy behind all this? Tony Blair doesn't want to get involved in a war with Iraq, and he's desperately trying to think of excuses. And he hasn't got very long to go, so the guns don't work, the tanks don't work. We'd love to help you, W. Bush, but we can't. That's the idea. It's a desperate attempt by the British government.
2: I think he needs to go on Oprah as one of those British prime ministers who love to say yes to W too much. Just no, that's all you've got to say. No, you madman, we don't want a war. That's all. How difficult was that?
4: Mm. They're not going to send in a ground force. They're just going to bomb it. In fact,
2: a ground force, that would scare
4: them. If the Americans made a version of ground force, it would be called air force. And it would just involve dropping patios from 20,000 feet, hitting the wrong garden.
0: According to a report by the Audit Commission, army equipment intended for use in war against Iraq failed miserably when tested during Operation Saif Saria. Half the army's main battle tanks broke down during the operation, though the other one is said to have worked just fine. Matthew, listen to this.

0: Matthew, why will Londoners need to charge their cars up?
1: Ken Livingstone has won a court battle to proceed with his congestion charges plan, where motorists are going to be charged, I think, £5 to drive into central London unless they can put onto their insurance a co-driver of their car who has an address in central London. So there's going to be a market in people with addresses in central London prepared to be put as co-insurees on these documents. The system,
2: I think there's always been a pretty lively market for people with an address in central London.
1: It's bound to fail because the whole system depends on two giant computers talking to each other and Ken Livingstone. Three components, the result of which I would have thought were guaranteed to end in disaster.
2: I expect now, after that party where we got a bit leery, people are a bit frightened to argue with him, aren't they? Especially near an open window.
3: He's going to be standing around at Vauxhall Cross demanding £5 off people, holding a bottle of cider in his other hand. Come on, get us £5, you bastard.
2: It seems a bit much if you don't get 12 roses with it, really.
4: Well, I have to say, as the only person on this panel who doesn't live anywhere near London at all, I can report the attitude in the country is...
2: as possibly the only person on the panel who doesn't drive, the attitude at this end of the table is...
3: If you're going from Streatham, say, to Highbury, if you just drive really quick and you get through in about 5 minutes, we'll let you off. What if in one day you went through it and out the other side and then back again? You got to pay twice?
4: Yeah.
3: Really?
4: Yeah.
3: Oh, blimey. Frank Dobson doesn't seem so bad now, does he? We were so mean to him. He's just living on his own now in a bedsit. Sitting there naked, eating cans of tuna with a fork.
2: Watching Watercolour Challenge.
0: Ken Livingstone has won a High Court ruling so that his congestion is now no longer blocked. So maybe we'll get rid of that annoying nasal whine. Miles, why wasn't it easy for passengers to jet off?
4: Easy jet load of passengers in Paris somewhere?
2: Nice, I think they were.
1: Hmm.
2: France,
1: it was Nice.
2: Anyway.
1: It was Nice.
4: Front. And they were told to get out of the plane because they needed it for some replacement flight somewhere else, and they refused. They said, no, we're going to sit here on a plane, you know, which has very rarely happened. People are dying to get off normally. I didn't really pay much attention to it because it was boring, basically.
1: I mean, how much sympathy do we have for these people? This is not exactly a huge upsurge of working-class anger. These are people who've been to Nice for the weekend. You know, what do we want? More cocktails? When do we want them? Before dinner? If it had been a flight from Derry to Luton, you could have had some sympathy for the people. Nice for the weekend? No.
4: I don't think he's Tory at all.
2: What's his name, that boss of EasyJet?
1: Hassanopoulos? What is it?
4: Stelios.
2: Stelios, that's Stelios, it, isn't it?
1: Yes.
2: Stelios. He's amazing, isn't he? Because he worked his way up from billionaire boss's son to billionaire boss.
3: But if you say you're in Streatham, right, and you want to go to Highbury... Let's just say your mum lived in Highbury and she rang and said, can you come and pick me up and run me to the hospital or something? And you went up, did that, and you didn't have time to buy your pass from wherever, from the newsagents or whatever. What happens then? You've broken the law because you've driven into the West End.
2: Jeremy, I wouldn't worry about it too much. You know you don't like driving when it's dark or raining, so...
3: I've got a car.
2: Surely if you're taking your mum to the hospital, you'd have a special note.
0: 60 passengers staged a sit-in on an EasyJet flight in Nice after the pilot told them to disembark so their flight could be given to delayed passengers travelling to Paris. Despite the protest, half the passengers on the plane did leave when they were told to, and now New Labour has approached them asking them to become MPs. BBC was alerted to the protest by a passenger who would only identify herself as Heidi. At least that was the excuse Nick Ross gave for returning the 0898 call. Before we start the final round, here's a notice seen in Kelso's medical centre.
5: The Kelso Breastfeeding Group meeting at the Abbey Row Centre welcomes you in for light refreshments.
0: Mr. Roland Driscoll for spotting that. Linda, listen to this. Watch me walk.

0: every kangaroo down.
1: Linda, why does Rolf Harris need a lot more rope?
2: Because of the giant marsupials discovered in Australia. A whole range of marsupials, giant wombat, giant kangaroo, 9 foot tall, 32 stone, all kinds of things. All with these great big marsupial pockets, so they could go off to Ostend and fill them up with rolling pins. Which is how they then came to be smaller, because they all smoked themselves silly, and now they're only about 5 foot. That's this story, I think you'll find.
3: Is that true?
2: Mm. Every single word.
3: Clever for a pretty little thing, aren't you, my dear? Expect your husband's very proud of you.
4: But it's nice that they dig up threats that are extinct. I mean, there's so many news stories about, you know, rats and superbugs and God knows what. At least there's something down there that we don't have to worry about anymore.
3: Oh, it's extinct, this giant pouch thing.
2: Oh, blimey, yeah, good. Look, I thought, Simon, you might be asking about the giant squids that are taking over the world.
1: Oh, but you could answer it anyway. It's very scary.
2: I think it's funny you haven't asked. I suspect they may have got to you. Maybe a collaborator. Now, apparently they're taking over the world, and they have eyes the size of volleyballs. That's a strange fact to know about something, isn't it?
4: And they've
2: giant
4: got two squids. Hearts, apparently.
2: Sorry?
4: They've got two hearts.
2: Three?
4: Any advance on three hearts?
2: Two hearts, they'd be no good with two hearts. That would be a really asthmatic one. Three hearts they've got, and they're as big as this theatre. They're the size of this theatre, and they have sex with sailors.
1: Paleontologists discovered the remains of a wombat.
2: Now your paymaster, Simon.
5: You can tell from his eyes.
2: Oh, yeah. Very squiddy round the eyes.
1: Nobody ever says the other way around. Nobody says, how big is a volleyball? Oh, about the size of a squid's eye.
3: Does anyone play volleyball apart from menstruating women in white shorts? Only time I've ever seen on the telly anyone playing volleyball.
1: As soon as the paleontologists uncovered the giant wombat, he was rushed to Rolf's Prehistoric Animal Hospital. But unfortunately, it was too late for the poor little man. The find will give scientists a unique insight into prehistoric life in Australia, which until now was based solely on old episodes of Neighbours and Home and Away.
3: Interesting that they have a Romanian footballers called Pet Rescue, but none called Animal Hospital.
1: Jeremy, why can man count on his best friend?
3: Well, it's said that a dog is a man's best friend, especially if he's a lonely bastard. They can count, but, you know, it's pretty useless for a dog to be able to count, because they can't tell you. No good saying, can you divide up those matchsticks equally into two piles of 30 or something, because they wouldn't understand. And if, like, the dog came up and said, oh, and you say, what is it? What is it, Flipper? Tell us. What is it? What's that? There's some school children have fallen down the old mine shaft. And you say, how many? Now, you're all right if it's four or five. And it'd be like, hoo, hoo, hoo, hoo, hoo. But if, like, there's 20 or 30, you're going to have lost interest, aren't you? It's like a whole coach gone down there. You'll think, oh, they'll find their way out, I'm sure.
6: I heard this professor interviewed on the radio, and the interviewer said, how do you know dogs can count? And he said, because if you show dogs two lumps of delicious food, and then you take away one and show them only one lump of delicious food, they look disappointed.
2: I must say that it is impressive that they've taken the trouble to learn to count, given that dogs can lick their own genitals. Yeah. I think it's impressive that they've developed a bit of hinterland,
6: yeah,
2: really, because if humans could, there'd be no Renaissance, nothing.
6: No.
2: There'd be no nothing.
1: Animal behaviour experts say that dogs can count and their barks are more complex than first thought. Professor Young of the Pontifical Catholic University, Belo Horizonte, Brazil, was quoted as saying, sausages. Before we reveal the final scores, let's hear the cuttings the teams have brought along. Linda.
2: What a fantastic paper, the Romsley Crime Cracker. This cutting was sent in by Steve in Birmingham from the Romsley Crime Cracker, the newsletter for members of Romsley Neighbourhood Watch. To celebrate the Queen's Golden Jubilee, the famous RAF Red Arrows flying display team will be carrying out an hour-long programme of low-level aerobatics over Romsley Village Green on Sunday, June the 30th. If it rains, the event will be held in the Scout Hut.
1: Matthew.
6: Deirdre Barker found this in Inside Cornwall. It's an article about the new Marks and Spencer's store in Truro. A beautifully curved staircase in the coffee shop and foyer now leads up to the centre of Stars Restaurant on the first floor. Many people didn't realise there was a restaurant up here before we had a staircase, says... says restaurant manager Ian Matheson.
1: Miles.
0: This is something I saw on the Radio Times this week, actually, in one of the film listings. This Indian drama tells the story of a hairdresser who discovers that he can read the minds of his customers in English and Hindi with subtitles.
1: Jeremy.
3: This was sent in by my friend Nicolette, and it's from her scooter manual. She's got an Aprilia scooter, like a proper, like, Italian espresso one. And it says here... the vehicle is made up of not edible parts. Never, never bite, suck, chew or swallow any part of the vehicle for any reason.
1: Thank you all. Let's look at the final scores. Jeremy and Miles have 12 points. Linda and Matthew, runaway winners this week with 16 points. Before we leave you, here's an advertisement seen in the Dorset Echo by Jean Waller.
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1: So that's goodbye.
5: Taking part in the news quiz were Jeremy Hardy, Miles Kington, Matthew Paris and Linda Smith. The chairman was Simon Hoggart and the news was read by me, Charlotte Green. The chairman's script was written by George Poles and Paul McKenzie. And the producer was Lucy Armitage.
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0: I tell you, Jimmy, the parking problem round here is just murder now, and it's getting worse, you know. I heard Alma Cogan telling David Dunhill that she got pinched after the show last week.
1: Yes, but that wasn't anything to do with her car. And I have apologized.
0: You're the lucky one, Jim. You've never been done for parking, have you?
1: No, not once, simply because I use a little nouse.
0: Well, personally, I don't feel safe in those foreign cars.
1: Common sense, Bentley. I found a little alley around the back of the studio where I park. No copper ever dreams of looking around there. It's too narrow.
2: Excuse me. May I have a word with you, sir?
1: Oh, lummy, a rosa.
2: There is a car outside causing an obstruction. Number NBY575, containing on the back seat a crate of brown ale, a euphonium, and a bottle of moustache fixative. Did you not see the no parking sign?
1: I'm afraid I didn't.
2: That's strange. Sticking right through your windscreen.
0: Oh, Jimmy, you must get those brakes fixed.
2: Inefficient brakes, eh? Just let me note that down, sir.
0: Officer, let's be reasonable.
1: Yes.
0: My friend is a well-known public figure.
1: Thank you very much.
0: Yes. If anybody telephones the story of this incident to a newspaper, it might well ruin his career.
2: Ah, I can't do anything about that, sir.
0: You can't?
2: No.
0: Well, lend me threepence and I'll phone it.
1: I say, look here, officer.
2: Yeah?
1: Have a heart. I mean, I've been parking in that same place for years now. Ask the old boy with the arm badge who watches over all the parked cars. He's had many a tanner off me.
2: Ah, he's not there at the moment, sir.
1: Well, he'll be back as soon as the show's over, won't you, Bentley?
2: I'm sorry, sir. Got to do my duty.
1: Well, do it then. Go on. Arrest me.
0: Jim.
1: Get it over with.
2: Arrest you, sir? I've no intention of arresting you, sir. I just wanted to ask you not to do it again.
1: Oh. Oh, I see. How jolly nice of you. Yeah. What a grand bunch of chaps you flat feet are.
0: Yes, jolly sporting. Well, there, Jimmy, aren't you glad you appeared at their police concert last week?
1: Yes.
2: Wait a minute. Were you the bloke who come on, played the trombone for an hour and a half?
0: Yes, that was him. That was him. James Edwards in Gims from Gilbert and Sullivan.
1: Yes. Remember me now?
2: I'll say I do. James Edwards, yes. You are under arrest for willful parking, driving a car with defective brakes.

0: Thank you, Keynotes. And so to the Glums. Well, their life has become complicated by the fact that Eth's mum is urging her to break off with Ron and take up with Herbert Thwaites, manager of the local gas showroom. For the latest developments, over to the Glums.
1: Oh, Ron. My mother hardly leaves off about it at all now. It's Herbert Thwaites this, Herbert Thwaites that, Herbert Thwaites the other all day. Oh, it's driving me mad, Ron. I get Herbert Thwaites dinned in every conceivable opportunity. It's not fair, is it?
2: No, eh? He should get his own dinned in.
1: Oh, I mean, Mum knows I'm engaged to you, but does she ever mention Ron Glum? No, it's Herbert Thwaites, Herbert Thwaites, Herbert Thwaites, Herbert Thwaites. Oh, I'm sick of the sound of Herbert Thwaites.
2: Don't let it upset you, eh? I've been thinking a lot about this chap. What's his name?
1: Herbert Thwaites.
2: That's him, yes. You see, Eth, he can give you a lot of things I can't give you.
1: Oh, but Ron...
2: With him, you could go to West End Pictures. You could ride in a taxi. You could have supper in a brasserie.
1: Ron, you mustn't say that.
2: Yes, I can, Eth. It's the word like it that's rude.
1: Yourself, dear heart. Oh, I know Herbert can give me the decent things of life, but I don't want any of the decent things. I want you. Oh, why should you stand aside, dearest heart?
2: Because it's the right thing to do, that's why, Eth. You see, Eth, Mum told me I should always live my life by the book.
1: What book, Ron?
2: Girls' Home Chats. There's a lady in it called Auntie Helping Hand.
1: Oh, well, what she said that's got a bearing on Herbert Thwaites?
2: It was in last week's, an answer to a letter. Here's the magazine, Eth. You read it for yourself.
1: Oh, let's see. Dear, yes? Auntie Helping Hand, the man of my choice will never amount to anything, and all I can look forward to is a lifetime of drudgery and squalor. Mm. Should I ask him to give me my freedom? Signed, Worried Stiff.
2: Yes. And Auntie Helping Hand says yes, she should. And Eth, you're in exactly the same position as Miss Stiff.
1: Oh, no, Ron, no. I love you. If a girl can discard her fiancé the moment somebody richer comes along, well, I'd like to know what anybody gets engaged for.
2: Right, Owe.
1: Oh, Ron, I didn't mean
2: that. Go on,
1: that.
2: Eth, just a kiss.
1: No, not it, now.
3: Hello, hello, hello. At it again. I sometimes wonder what would happen if I didn't come in at this point. I daren't think about it. Don't mind me anyway. Hello? What's this magazine? For him, a moment of folly. For me, a lifetime of regret. Cool. Where's me reading glasses?
1: I'm very glad you came in, Mr. Glum.
3: Now, belt up. Well, there's a...

0: Whiz. All he did was forgot to post her football coupon.
1: Oh, no, don't throw that magazine in the fire, Mr. Glum. Look at what Auntie Helping Hand advises.
0: Yes?
1: Ron said it applies to me and him.
0: Show me then. Yeah. Well, you could try it. It is a well-known way of getting rid of pimples.
1: No, Mr. Glum, no. Not unsightly, Peckham.
0: Oh.
1: No, it's the one side. Here we are, worried stiff.
0: The one from the stiff? Oh, that one, eh? Well, let's have a look at that, then. Here I am, the man of all his children never amount anything. Oh, all life drudgery and squalor. Should I ask him to give me my freedom? I see. And because of this, Ron wants you to have your freedom.
1: Yes.
0: How like my lad. My baby boy. Quixotic, that's what he is. Aren't you, Ron?
2: Yes, thank you, Dad.
0: You see, F, he don't know what it means, but he's willing to have a go.
2: Yes, Dad.
0: I must say, though, Ron, in this instance, I can't give you right.
1: No, that's my contention, Mr. Glum.
0: Oh.
1: I think Ron's running himself down too much, but I love him.
0: Well.
1: Oh, luxuries don't matter.
0: He's not a luxury, is he?
1: Yes, he is to me. Oh, there's lots of girls who've got more to worry about than I have.
0: I'll say there are. Look down the page here at poor old Frantic of Bognor Regis. Erwatt's getting her reply in a plain envelope. Ron.
2: Yes, Dad.
0: Ronnie.
2: Yes, Daddy.
0: Lad. Now, look, let me tell you a secret. You know, when Eth first come to me and asked me for your hand...
2: Yes?
0: I warned her. I told her what sort of a life she could expect. I don't care, she says. All I want is Ron, she says. And that's true, lad. I swear it on my honour as a Glum.
1: Yes, and what's more, I...
0: Will you not interrupt him? It's for your sake I'm telling these lies. So you see, Ron, these words of Auntie Help Yourself just don't apply here.
2: There's something I still don't understand, Dad.
0: What is it, son?
2: If the reply is in a plain envelope, how does the postman know where to deliver it?
0: He didn't hear a blind syllable. Look, I'll get Mrs. Glum to talk to him. He'll listen to her. Mama! You know that fourpenny magazine from which you cut out all them recipes, what you ruin? Well, tell Ron if you approve of the sentiments in this letter here, or I'm going to go read at you. It reads here, the man of my choice will never demand anything, and all I can look forward to is a lifetime of drudgery and squalor. Shall I ask him for my freedom? Eh? Oh, dear.
1: Doesn't she approve of it, Mr. Glum?
0: Approve of it? She wrote the perishing thing.

Then love flew in through my window wide and captured my humdrum heart. I was a happy person. I was so happy then.

0: Sir, three more brandies and soda, please. Yes, Edwards, personally, I hate going to the cinema.
1: Do you?
0: Always some dreadful fat old woman sitting beside me, sucking an orange.
1: Well, can't you shift your seat?
0: Not very well. You see, she's my wife. Went last week to see one of those American prison films.
1: Oh, yes.
0: As soon as we sat down, my wife, as usual, kicked her shoe off. It rolled down the slope, and I spent the whole program on my hands and knees looking for the blasted thing. Never saw the film at all.
1: Did your wife enjoy the film?
0: She didn't see it either. Too busy trying on the 42 different shoes I brought back.
2: Just a minute, Your Grace. Was hers a size 5 suede court shoe with a spike heel?
0: As a matter of fact, it was.
2: I thought this pair I'm wearing didn't match.
1: But you know, Your Gracie, you don't want to worry about missing that American prison film. Uh-huh. We'll recreate it for you with myself playing the brutal prison governor.
3: Biffy.
1: Okay, Rabinowitz, get that mob of yours working.
4: This is the dreaded San Quentin Penitentiary. For 2,000 of society's most ruthless enemies, this is the end of the line. Here in a corner of the exercise yard is a group of them. Look at them. These men are killers.
5: Say, you got the rope, Lefty?
6: Yeah.
5: Give it to me.
6: But Joe...
5: Shut up. Give it to me. That's better. Scarface.
6: Yeah.
5: Take the end of the rope.
6: Sure, Joe. Sure, anything.
5: Gimpy.
7: Yeah.
5: Take the other end.
7: Sure, Joe. Sure.
5: Ready?
7: Yeah.
5: Now.
8: So, Master Vinegar Pepper. So, Master Vinegar Pepper.
4: Viciously, the warder disperses them, but their conversation is not stilled. For each convict has the age-old criminal ability of talking out of the side of his mouth without looking at the person he's addressing.
5: Hey, fella, I'm making a break for it tonight. Want to come with me?
9: Can't.
5: Why not?
9: I'm a warder.
5: Oh, bother. Lefty.
6: Yeah, Joe.
5: Listen, I'm making a break. I got myself a gun, and I'm going to tunnel through the wall. Pass the word along the line.
6: Right. Yeah.
5: Joe's got a gun. He's trying to break.
7: Right.
5: Psst. Yeah.
7: Joe's got a bun, and he's buying a cake.
5: Right.
6: Psst. Yeah.
10: Flo's got a son, and she's crying for Jake.
5: Right.
6: Psst. Yeah.
5: Moe's got a tum, and he's lying awake.
4: So the message passes from convict to convict, right down the line. The last one to receive it is a small, rat-faced trustee. He furtively slips away to the prison governor's office.
11: Governor Edwards.
12: What do you want, Maxwell?
11: I just been passed a message down the line. I thought you'd better hear it.
12: What is it?
11: Lowell's put a nun in her dining room grate.
12: Thank you, Maxwell. You've justified my faith and you now beat it.
11: Okay, good.
12: They are, Miss Pervert. That convict Maxwell came here convicted of multiple bigamy. By the time he's served his full sentence, he'll be a credit to the community.
13: But will American womanhood be safe from him?
12: They should be. He'll be 162.
13: I'm sorry, Governor Edwards. As a member of the Prison Welfare Committee, I'm still not satisfied with the way you're running this place. You're too brutal with the men.
12: The men are my responsibility, Miss Pervert. This is a penitentiary. They're here to penitence.
13: But the living conditions...
12: San Quentin is a prison. It's not a holiday camp.
13: Oh, I never implied it was as bad as a holiday camp. But your own attitude is quite inhuman.
12: Miss Pervert, I didn't get to be governor of this place the easy way. I started at the bottom as a convict. The men respect me. They know that anything they can do, I can do. Larceny, assault, bigamy,
13: yes,
12: I don't care.
13: I just have to look into the allegation of unbelievable ruthlessness made by our subcommittee. They came here 5 months ago to investigate conditions.
12: Suffering catfish, so that's who they were.
11: Chief Warder.
12: Yeah?
11: Release the three people in cell block 11.
12: Gee, Miss Pervert, honest, I thought it was English Louis and his strong-arm mob.
13: Oh, dear. Just another symptom of your inefficiency, Governor. I can see the same slackness everywhere here. Why, look, even the wall of your office has a big crack in it.
11: A big crack? It wasn't there this morning.
13: Why, look, a brick's just fallen off. And another. And another.
11: What's going on here? Why, I'm
3: done it. I'm free.
13: Oh, it's a coffin. Oh,
2: don't move, lady. I've just broken out of prison. Tunneled with my bare hands through an 8-foot stone wall.
13: But this is the governor's office.
2: The gol darn it, wrong wall.
12: I recognize you now, Joe McCluskey. You'll never get away, McCluskey. The bloodhound will find your scent before you get 50 yards.
2: That's where you're wrong, Governor. I hid my scent behind my bath salts. don't move, Governor Edwards.
13: Oh, he's got a gun.
12: I'll break you for this, McCluskey. You'll be in solitary till you're rot.
2: That's all you know, isn't it, Edwards? Putting people in solitary. Well, it don't scare me no more. There's so many guys in solitary now, it's more solitary outside solitary.
13: McCluskey, listen to me. I'm a member of the Prison Welfare Committee. Now throw down your gun. I'll see you get fair treatment.
2: Yeah? Look, lady, just what are you trying to pull?
13: Well, I don't see where it affects the issue, but if you must know, it's my roll-on. It always rides up when I get sincere. Now, please, McCluskey.
2: Yeah, lady?
13: Let us have no violence.
2: Shut up.
12: McCluskey, you haven't got a chance.
2: Shut up.
13: Please, you'll only listen to what
2: Shut up.
12: Miss Pubright, I'll do all the...
13: Shut up.
2: Now, both of you, get your...
13: Shut up.
1: Whose go is it?
2: Yours.
12: McCluskey, you can't win. Okay, you got a gun, but there's 200 armed warders between you and the gate. Your gun only holds 6 bullets.
2: Bullets?
12: Huh?
2: Bullets. I had a feeling I'd forgotten something. Bullets. Oh.
13: What you mean that...
2: Pardon me, ma'am, but could you direct me to solitary?
13: Every single convict in the prison suffered from McCluskey's attempted escape. Governor Edwards' vindictiveness was frightening. He withdrew all privileges, such as sleep and meals. When I met Governor Edwards in the prison library, he was exultant.
12: I've broken their spirit. I'll tell you, Miss Pubright, brutality is the only language these rats understand. They don't even understand my American accent. And I'm the man to give them brutality.
13: These men are human beings.
12: Yeah.
13: How can they live in such rottenness? Why, look at this library. Even the floorboards are bulging.
12: That's funny. They weren't bulging this morning.
13: What?
12: Oh. Well, what's happening now?
2: I'm free.
12: McCluskey.
2: I've done it. I'm free.
12: McCluskey. McCluskey. You darn fool. This is the prison library.
2: I'm sorry. I'll speak quietly. I'm free. Nothing's stopping me this time, Governor. Nothing, see? This time I got bullets. See? 500 bullets. 500. Why, I'd blast down every water that ever...
13: McCluskey, don't. Carrying a gun is punishable by law.
2: Gun?
12: Huh?
2: Gun. Of course. I remember the sandwich, the thermos, the thick socks. Oh, you'd think I'd have the sense to remember the gun.
14: McCluskey, the library is surrounded. Put up your hands and throw down your arms.
2: Huh?
14: Okay, fellas, throw in the tear gas.
12: Chief Warner, that tear gas bomb was only for an emergency. I had the situation completely under control.
14: Gee, I'm sorry, Governor.
12: That was the only bomb we've got. And you've got a broken it.
3: It's all my fault. I've been nothing but trouble since I came here.
12: No. Don't say that, Joe. It's not your fault. No, it's my fault. Oh, I've been beastly to you, Joe.
3: No, you mustn't reproach yourself, Governor.
12: I do. I do. Don't go, Joe. Joe, don't go. Don't, Joe, go, don't. Joe. Stay with me. Let me show you how sweet I can be.
3: Oh, Governor, you made me the happiest convict in the pen.
13: I knew it. I knew that kindness and understanding would triumph even in the worst.
3: Miss Pembroke.
13: Yes.
2: Shut up.
4: Been with the augmented BBC Review Orchestra bring our recorded show to a close. Those involved were Dick Bentley and Professor Jimmy Edwards, encouraged by June Whitfield, Elmer Cogan, Wallace Eaton, and the keynote. David Dunhill was the announcer, Frank Muir and Dennis Norden wrote the script, and the program was produced by Charles Maxwell. We all invite you to tune in again next week.

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1: Choo-choo Charlie was his name, we hear.
0: He had an engine and he sure had fun. 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

0: 31 and a half, 32, 33, 35, 40, and 10 is 50, and 50 is a pound. At first, when you are given change in new money, it may sound rather odd. So if you're puzzled by 31 and a half, 32, 33, 35, 40, and 10 is 50, and 50 is a pound, think decimal. Now there are 100 new pence in a pound. Think decimal. That way you'll find shopping simple.
1: You know, some marmalades get some of their tang from added flavouring. 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What would you rather have for breakfast?
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0: This week, Men of Letters.
1: Come on, it's your go.
2: Well, I can't go.
1: Well, I can.
2: Well, all right, then go. Don't sit there gloating. I don't know how I'll bother to play Scrabble with you. I really don't. Go on, put your word down. What's that?
1: B-U-M, bum. Three, four, five, six, seven, triple letter score, double word score, that's 16 and 14, 30.
2: What a filthy mind you have got.
1: What's wrong with that?
2: It's vulgar. That's what's wrong with it. Honestly, I mean, this is supposed to be an erudite game to increase one's word power. Look at that board. It's disgusting. There's not one word you've put down that can be used in decent company. Not one word of more than four letters. That board is nothing less than a display of unadulterated filth.
1: They still count, though, don't they?
2: Oh, no, they don't.
1: Oh, yes, they do. If they're in the dictionary, they count, and bum's in the dictionary. It's your go.
2: I'm not so sure that bum is in the dictionary. I mean, you don't think all them professors up at Oxford would waste their time discussing the merits and the meanings of the word bum? They wouldn't use dirty words like that.
1: My bum's not dirty. What I mean is, my bum is the American word for tramp.
2: Ah, well, Nadine, that's what I've got you. You is not allowed to use colloquialisms or slang.
1: In that case, I'll stick by the English bum. That being the part of the anatomy that fills out the back of your trousers. Your go.
2: Oh, this is ridiculous. I mean, I can't compete with this sort of thing. If I'd have thought this game was going to degenerate into a mere catalogue of crudities, I wouldn't have started it in the first place.
1: You're just not because I'm winning.
2: Well, of course, if you don't care what sort of words you use, that's not difficult. I mean, look at the difference between the quality of my words and your words. At least I'm having a go at keeping the tone up.
1: You're not winning, though, are you? That's what it's all about, mate.
2: You haven't won yet. There's still a long way to go. Now, let's see, what letters have I got here? Z, Y...
1: You can't go, can you?
2: I might be able to. The words I have in mind takes a bit of working out.
1: Have you got an S?
2: Suppose I have.
1: Well, you could put it on the end of my bum and make it bum.
2: I'd rather not, if you don't mind.
1: You get a triple letter score.
2: I don't care. That's not the way to play the game.
1: Well, hurry up, then.
2: All right. At least I can clean your last word up. B-U-M-P-S. Bumps. Three and one and a triple letter score makes seven.
1: Lovely. That let me in nice. S-O-D. Sod. Triple letters. Three. S-1, D-2, six altogether. You go.
2: I'm not alone. Sod.
1: Why not? Piece of turf. Nothing wrong with that. Shakespeare uses it.
2: I don't care if Barbara Cartland uses it. That's not the way you meant it. You meant it as a swear word. You always mean them as swear words because you are dirty and crude and horrible.
1: You go.
2: I can't go.
1: I can see one.
2: I'm not interested.
1: Have you got a blank?
2: I'm not telling you.
1: Well, if you have, use that as a K and then you...
2: No! I will not stoop to using obscenities. Besides, you've already used it.
1: So you can't go then?
2: I didn't say that, did I? I think I shall change all of my letters.
1: You can't. There's only three left.
2: All right, then I'll change three of them.
1: Might be worse than the ones you've got.
2: I doubt it. Now, what are we here? Quizzed? Jubagooks. Well, I suppose if I was Polish, I might be able to have a stab at it.
1: You can't go, can you?
2: No, I can't.
1: Well, I can. C-R-U-M.
2: What's that?
1: Crumb.
2: Well, you...
1: Yeah. What do you get in bed when you've been eating biscuits?
2: You can't spell it like that.
1: Don't you?
2: There's a B on the end of it.
1: Is there?
2: No wonder you only put filthy words down. They're the only ones you can spell. It's my go.
1: No, it's not. I can still go. What's that word you put down there? P-E-T. Pet. Good. Move crumb in front of that. And there you are. C-R-U-M-P-E-T. Crumpet, which you also get in bed. There are three, four, five, and there's eight, and three's 11, 12, 13, triple letter and a double score. 29 altogether. That's 523 to me and 56 to you. I'm winning. Pick up the last three letters you threw away.
2: Well, you won't make anything out of them.
1: You'll go.
2: I can't go. You know I can't go. Neither can you.
1: Yes, I can.
2: Get out of it. Two K's and an N I threw away. What can you make out of them?
1: Da-di-da-di-da. Da-di-da-di-da. Knickers.
2: Oh.
1: I'm out. That's 50 points for using all my letters, plus 18 for knickers. That's 591 altogether, less your 56. That's 535 I've won by, at a penny a point. That's £5.35 you owe me. Do you want another game?
2: No.
1: It's a good game, ain't it?
2: It is when it's played properly, but not when it's played by dirty old men like you.
1: Who's that?
2: Stone me. Every time there's a knock on my door, you say, who's that? It's a very annoying habit. How do I know it is? I haven't got x-ray eyes. I shall go out and open the door. If it's got anything remotely to do with you, I shall tell you who it is.
1: Well, if you don't go and answer it, neither of us will know who it is.
2: All right, don't knock the door down, you great heavy-handed... Hello, Vicar.
3: Good evening, Mr. Steptoe. Inclement weather, is it not?
2: Oh, yes. Most inclement, yes.
3: It is on nights like this that one's thoughts go out to our sailors and fishermen.
2: Yes, indeed. Must be very empty out there. I wouldn't fancy it.
3: Nor I, indeed, no.
2: It's funny, ain't it? How we all takes a bit of fish for granted, don't we?
3: We do. Yes, indeed, we do.
2: Yes.
3: Hardly a thought do we spare for those brave souls.
2: Quite. How much do you want?
3: Pardon?
2: I thought you was collecting.
3: Oh, goodness me, no.
2: Oh, well, you better come in then.
3: Thank you. You're most kind.
2: Can I take your hat and coat?
1: Who was he?
2: The vicar.
1: Now, gold, is he on the ear again?
2: Oh, dear, he's my father. He knows you're here. It's just his joke. This way, down the hall, into the lounge.
1: He's had two bob off me this year already. He must think I'm made of
2: father.
1: Oh, gold. Hello, Vicar. I didn't recognise you with your clothes on. Your suit, I mean. It's a nice one, isn't it? Not one of ours, is it?
3: I beg your pardon?
1: You didn't get it off that sackful we gave you for the Bangladesh. I wouldn't blame you if you did. Your needs are as great as theirs are, aren't they?
2: Father, the vicar is hardly likely to knit clothes intended for refugees.
1: Oh, I didn't mean anything. He hasn't got much, has he? I mean...
2: Father, would you like to go and make a cup of tea? It's rather inclement out.
1: Tea? He don't want tea, do you, Vicar? Have something to keep the cold out. I was just going to pour one when you come in. Here you are. Nice drop of gold watch.
3: Thank you very much.
1: Well, may God bless you and the devil miss you.
2: Don't give me one, will you? Would you care to sit down, Vicar?
3: Thank you. Oh, Scrabble, my favourite game. You've just finished, I see.
2: Please. You're a very high standard, I'm afraid. Oh, we haven't got the command of words like what you have got.
3: Perhaps you'd both like to come round to the vicarage one evening. My wife is a very keen player. We could make a foursome.
1: Oh, yeah, like that.
2: No, I don't think that's a very good idea. You'd be much too good for us. You'd crucify us. How is your niece?
3: Oh, greatly improved, thank you.
2: The vicar has had a touch of his housemaid's knee again, Father.
1: Oh, I am sorry.
3: Yes, an occupational hazard, I'm afraid. One has to do a great deal of kneeling in my game.
1: You want to get your missus to sew some pads inside your trousers. She wants to use one of her padded bras. Cut it off, strapping around your kneecaps. They fit lovely. I knew a carpet layer who swore by them, and he reckons...
2: Later, I'm sure the vicar can make his own medical arrangements. Why don't you go out and put a blanket over the horse, then go to bed?
1: No, I want to talk to the vicar.
2: Then kindly moderate to your language.
3: That's quite all right, Mr. Steptoe. I've been long enough in the parish not to be shocked by the vernacular. One cannot expect Mayfair in Oil Drum Lane. They're rough diamonds, but the salt of the earth.
2: That is broad-minded of you.
3: Mm.
2: So what do we hold a pleasure of this visit, then? I mean, if it's about me not coming to church, I do believe I have made my position clear to you in the past. I mean, whilst I have nothing personal against you, intellectually, I'm like Bertrand Russell before me, a humanist, and consequently, I find myself unable to subscribe to the Christian ethos and dogma.
3: Yes, yes, I remember our conversation that evening very well. Very cogently reasoned, I thought. I remember your argument that Pascal and Calvin were, Burkes, I believe you said. Made a great impression on my wife.
2: Did I say that? Oh, I'm dreadfully sorry.
3: Not at all. One often gets carried away in a theological discussion.
2: Yes, but I should not have used language like that. Please, apologise to your wife. And if you could explain, I was a bit et up, and your hospitality was on the generous side, and I was a wee bit Brahms and Liszt.
3: Brahms and Liszt. I shall tell her.
1: Now look what you've done.
3: No, Mr. Septo, the reason for my visit is quite different. Frankly, I have come to ask a favour of you.
2: Anything, please, don't hesitate to ask.
3: As you may know, this week we are celebrating the centenary of our church.
2: Get away.
3: Yes, 100 years of bringing the good word to the people of Shepherd's Bush. Yes, a great deal has changed since then.
1: Yeah, you're getting a lot of competition from the Muslims now, aren't you? And it's true, they were pouring out of that converted cinema last week. Looked just like a bus garage it did.
3: I don't regard that as competition. All the great religions of the world are there for the glory of God. In my father's house there are many mansions.
1: Are there? Well, I wish he'd put a few up here. The living conditions are diabolical.
3: Yes, I am cognizant of the problem. However...
2: Yes, go on, Vicar.
3: We have decided to publish a special enlarged edition of the parish magazine.
2: What a good idea.
3: And I shall need all the contributions I can get.
1: I thought so. How much do you want?
3: No, I mean articles. Articles for inclusion. My wife thought it would be rather nice if we had articles about some of the more exotic trades and professions carried out in the parish throughout the years. And as you are one of the oldest established firms in the area, we wondered whether one of you would care to write about the history of rag and boning in Shepherd's Bush.
2: Oh, I should be delighted.
1: So would I.
2: Father, I think I'd better
1: write it. I know
2: more
1: about it than you do.
2: No, you don't. And you can't write as well as I can either. I was always top of the class at composition, you know that. I always got 9 out of 10. I got a gold star once.
3: Oh, very good.
2: Oh, yes. I mean, words has always been my strong point. You leave it to me, Vicar.
1: I want to do it.
2: Well, you can't. You have to do something else, won't you?
1: I want to do the article.
2: Well, you're not going to do the article. I'm the artistic one in this house.
1: Cobblers, you can't even spell.
2: Who can't?
1: You can't.
2: I can spell better than you
1: can. Who can?
2: Oh, I can.
1: No, you can't.
2: Oh, yes, I can.
1: All right, then. Spell chrysanthemum.
2: Oh, what? C-H-R-I-S-T, Christ, Christ. Oh, I'm not sure. Is it C-K-K-K-H? Well, I'm not allowed to use a word like chrysanthemum in an article about rag and boning.
1: That's where you're wrong, because Charlie Harris's horse is called chrysanthemum.
2: I don't care. I won't mention him.
1: Well, you can't write an article about rag and boning without mentioning Charlie Harris. He'd be furious. His family's been at it even longer than ours.
2: But I shall say Charlie Harris and his horse.
1: Because you can't spell chrysanthemum.
2: I can look it up in the dictionary.
1: How can you look it up in the dictionary when you can't spell it?
2: I'll get somebody to spell it for me, then I'll look it up.
1: How do you spell malleable?
2: I'm not interested in spelling malleable.
1: That's Bottle's Ferrari's horse.
2: I don't give a toss whose horse it is.
1: And what was the name of his horse in 1932?
2: I don't know.
1: And what was the name of Chunky Spooner's horse?
2: I don't know.
1: Well, you should do, because I got a red rosette in Hyde Park in 1911. How many horses and carts followed Arthur Philpott's coffin in 1928?
2: 23.
1: 36.
2: Oh.
1: Dad, you don't know nothing. You can't spell. You're not qualified. I've been a rag and bone man all my life.
2: Well, so have I.
1: I was a rag and bone man before you was born.
2: I'll be a rag and bone man after your death.
1: How do you know?
2: Because I'm going to kill you if you don't shut up.
3: Why? Don't you both write it?
2: You keep out of it. Oh. Sorry, but I beg your pardon. I forgot you was here. No, it wouldn't work. I mean, I couldn't collaborate with him. I mean, one cannot undertake creative work with somebody who gets on your threepenny bits as much as he does.
3: Well, this needs the judgment of Solomon.
2: You're going to chop him in half?
3: Why don't you toss for it? I'll spin. You call, Mr. Steptoe.
1: Heads!
3: Tails.
1: You're doing it. You want to get back in your cot, mate.
3: Don't get upset, Mr. Steptoe. We'd still like a contribution from you.
1: Would you?
3: Of course.
1: Anything?
3: Of course, anything you like.
1: Right. You're on. I'll go and do it now.
3: Good night, Mr. Steptoe. Thank you for the drop of gold watch.
1: Any time.
3: Well,
2: Oh, sorry. I was thinking my article out. I'll see you out, Vicar.
3: Oh, thank you.
2: Can I illustrate my article with photographs?
3: Yes, that would be delightful.
2: Oh, thank you. I'm sure you'll be pleased with it.
3: I'm sure I shall.
2: My teacher has always complimented me on my literary style. I was thinking of taking up journalism when I left school, but old Misery Guts wouldn't let me. He wouldn't let me do anything. Still, I suppose 12 was a trifle young.
3: Good night, Mr. Steptoe. I shall look forward to reading your article.
2: Good night, Vicar. Oh, this could be the start of a new career.

0: Oh, Gordon Bennett! What's all this rubbish?
1: That's my research. Reference books, taped interviews, photographs. I've interviewed and photographed every totter within 2 miles. I don't mess about, mate. When I do a thing, I do it properly.
0: How much have you written?
1: Mind your own business.
0: That's blank. You haven't started yet. Struggling, are you?
1: It's all up here. Don't worry. I know exactly what I'm going to write. It's just a question of getting it down. Flaubert had much the same trouble. He said every word was like tearing the flesh from his body. You go away and do yours.
0: Me? Oh, I've done it.
1: Done it?
0: Last week.
1: What have you done?
0: Mind your own business.
1: Well, it can't be much good if you do it that quickly. It's probably extremely facile. Great works always takes a long time. 100 Years of Totting by Harold K. Steptoe. Now, where the hell's the A? A? A.
0: Well, go on, then. You haven't got much time.
1: Do you mind? I'm trying to concentrate.
0: Hello. He's off. You'll be running out of paper soon.
1: But please, I can't create with you in the room. Go away.
0: I said you should have let me do it.
1: 100 years of totting.
0: It'll be 110 years by the time you've finished.
1: Oh, shut up. Now then, where's my notes? Oh, yes, here we are.
0: Here. What's this?
1: That's my tape recorder. Well, the sun was glinting off the sideboard.
2: In 1926, during the general strike...
0: Here, that's Charlie Harris.
1: Of the,
2: under my dad's leadership, we organised a relief column to feed the Jarrow marchers en route, so to speak.
0: Flaming liar. Turn that off! He's a liar. It was me tried to organise that. He wouldn't give you the droppings off his nose. What else did he tell you?
1: Oh, he gave me some marvellous material, wonderful human interest, about when he got married, he didn't have an house of his own, so he sent his old dad to the pictures, and when his dad got back, all his furniture was out on the curb, the door was locked, and his dad had to go and live in the stable.
0: That's not true either. That was me and your grandfather. He's taking credit for everything. That article is going to be a tissue of lies. They're having you on.
1: All right, then. I'll interview you. Get your side of it. Here, sit down there. Say something into this microphone to get the level.
0: What'll I say?
1: Anything. What did you have for breakfast this morning?
0: Sausages.
1: Sausages? Yeah. Sausages?
0: Yeah.
1: You said there weren't any sausages.
0: There weren't any after I'd had them. There's only six, anyway.
1: Six? I could have had three of them. It's me who does the work. I'm entitled to go out in the morning with something inside of me. You greedy, hungry, gutted selfish...
0: Now, look, are you going to interview me or not? I can't sit here all night arguing the toss with you. My time's valuable.
1: I'm cooking a breakfast tomorrow, right? 1, 2, 3, testing. Mary had a little lamb. Its fleece was white as snow. That's all right, yes. 100 Years of Totting by Harold K. Steptoe, interview number 26er, Albert Steptoe. Mr. Steptoe, what are your earliest recollections of the rag and bone business in Shepherd's Bush?
0: I'm not telling you.
1: What's the point of having an interview if you're not going to say anything?
0: I'm not writing your article for you.
1: I'm not asking you to. I just want some information. I shall then incorporate them into a piece in my own words. I want the Steptoes to be well represented, that's all. I mean, God blimey, Boswell could hardly have written his biography of Dr. Johnson if every time Boswell asked him something, Johnson said,
0: I'm not telling you.
1: Madam, we'll start again.
0: You just want to pick my brains?
1: I shall pick them straight out of your ears in a minute. Now then. Mr. Steptoe, in your 70 years as a rag and bone man, you must have seen many changes.
0: Yes, I have.
1: Well,
0: what?
1: Well, what are they?
0: Oh, well, we used to have trams on the roads in them days.
1: Yes.
0: And we haven't got them now.
1: Are you taking a mickey?
0: No.
1: Well, get on with it then. It must have been difficult to drive a horse and a cart in those days.
0: Oh, yes, it was. Dangerous as well. I remember once having a heavy load on, and I got my wheels caught in the tram lines at Marble Arch, and I had to go the whole way back to Putney Depot Terminus before I could turn round.
3: Couldn't I have switched the points and sent you to Shepherd's Bush?
0: Are you calling me a liar?
3: Yes. And if you don't take it seriously, I shall switch this machine off and fetch you a knuckle sandwich right up your bracket. All right?
1: Now, tell me, Mr. Steptoe, bearing in mind that this article is for the church magazine, so that we don't want any filth, I realise that's placing an unfair handicap on you.
0: Yeah.
1: Can you think of any interesting incidents in your long career as a rag and bone man?
0: Yeah. When I was 7, me dad brought me back a home and pigeon off the round.
1: Oh, that is nice.
0: And when we was hard up, I had to go down to the market and sell it for a tanner.
1: Oh, that is very sad.
0: I sold that pigeon 523 times before we went camping.
4: Oh, that is marvellous. Oh, that's the sort of stuff I want. You got any more like that? It's got bags of tape. Bags of it. Go.
0: I remember during the Depression, I was trotting down the Gold Hawk Road, and this woman comes out and calls me in. She took me upstairs into this bedroom, and there's a man propped up in the bed. She says to me, "My husband, him over there in the bed, is very ill and isn't expected to last the night. How much will you give me for his clothes?" So I had a look in the wardrobe, and I said, 30 bob, including the pyjamas he's wearing now." So she lifted him up, took them off. I gave her 30 bob. She opened the window, turned off the fire, pulled down the blankets, and we were straight off down to the boozer.
5: Oh, Mr. Steptoe, I hope you don't mind my ringing you. Yes, it's me, the vicar. I just finished reading your article, and it really is first class, absolutely fascinating. Just what we wanted. No, I don't intend cutting it at all. I don't pretend to understand all the colloquialisms, but I'm sure the parishioners will. Yes, we're going to press today. 5,000 copies.
0: Hello, son. Is that the parish magazine?
6: It is.
0: Are our bits in there?
6: They are.
0: Let's have a look. I've been trying to get one everywhere.
6: So have lots of people.
0: They've sold out, have they?
6: No.
3: They've been impounded by the police.
0: Wow!
3: After the first 500 copies was distributed, the vicarage was raided and the vicar arrested on a charge of publishing obscene literature. Calculated to corrupt public morals.
1: I take it your contribution was the crossword puzzle?
0: That's right. There was nothing wrong with it.
1: No. Not until they filled it in.
3: Right the way through from 1 across to 38 down. The checkered square of concentrated filth, obscenity and hardcore pornography.
0: Oh, it's not that bad. No worse than me Scrabble games.
3: Not that bad. There's three old ladies been treated for shock down the Derby and Joan Club.
0: If they didn't know the words, they couldn't have filled them in, could they?
3: No, but I know somebody who will be filled in.
0: I don't know what you're going on about. The vicar didn't say anything.
3: Of course he didn't. Poor old devil. He didn't understand the clues, let alone the answers. Thank you very much again. That's 3 weeks hard graft on my part at this moment, coming out in smoke from an incinerator down the local nick.
0: Well, you got your copy of the article. What's the matter with you?
3: Yes, I have. And may I add that this, along with the other few copies that eluded the police dragnet, are now changing ends at twice the price of the school kids' edition of Oz. Here you are. I'm going up to my room. I have just three things to say to you.
0: What's that?
3: 6 across, 13 across, and 28 down.

You've been listening to Wilfred Bramble and Harry H. Corbett as Steptoe and Son, with Anthony Sharp as the vicar. 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

0: come in, Smithers. What is it? Speak up, boy. Orange juice.
1: No, sir. New Kellogg's Rise and Shine.
0: Hey, fiendish.
1: And look at this, sir.
0: No peel, no pips, and it's got vitamin C. Well, Smithers, I suppose this is it.
1: What are you doing, sir?
0: Thank you, Governor. Wife and three pips to support. Thank you.
2: New Kellogg's Rise and Shine. Now tastes as good as orange juice.
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0: breakfast is served, sir. Oh, boxing. Do you like boxing?
1: There's nothing wrong with boxing. It's one of the great working class escapes is boxing. It's just a sport like any other. Two highly trained athletes at the peak of physical perfection trying to outwit each other in a ring of combat. In fact, at its best, it's not a sport, it's an art form.
0: Female topless boxing?
1: Talk to me.
0: But they're not even hitting each other. They just appear to be standing in the center of the ring and jiggling up and down. So which one are you rooting for, sir?
1: I'm just praying that it goes the distance.
0: As I was saying, sir, breakfast is served.
1: Right, how many times have I told you? I hate all this master-servant stuff. I'm my own man, you're your own man, and I'll get my own snack and breakfast. Hmm.
0: Very good, sir. Goodbye, waffles. Goodbye, maple syrup. Goodbye, fresh cream. So long, fresh strawberries. Bon appetit, Ben.
2: Mr. David, sir.
0: A homing pod arrived this morning. It was just one item.
1: Diva Droid International.
0: Yes, that's the corporation which created and supplied me, sir.
1: The leaseholder of Crichton 2X4B523P. Well, that's your full name.
0: Yes. Personally, I don't much like the 2X4B. I think it's a jerky middle name. Still, it could be worse. I once knew an android whose middle name was 2Q4B. Oh, poor sucker.
3: Greetings. As you are no doubt aware, your Crichton Series 3 mechanoid is now reaching the end of its useful service life. It can hardly have escaped your attention that he's slow, stupid, crudely designed, and quite amazingly ugly. He needs replacing. Consequently, his inbuilt shutdown chip will automatically activate in 24 hours' time. Your droid should use this period to tie up his affairs, dismantle his body, and pack himself neatly away in his original supply case.
0: Excuse me.
1: Stop it. Isn't there something we can do?
0: I'm afraid not, sir. All mechanoids are supplied with an inbuilt expiry date. Well, if we lasted forever, how would the manufacturers sell their latest models?
1: I can't believe it.
0: Oh, don't be distressed, sir. I've lived a long and relatively interesting life. The only truly terrible thing is that, as my adopted owner, you have to die with me.
1: You what?
0: Joke. Deadpan mode.
1: I'd be smacked off. I'd be mad as hell, man. Some git in a white coat designed just a croak, just so he can sell his new android but go faster the stripes.
0: Tell the truth, sir, I'm quite sanguine.
1: So what happens?
0: At 0700 hours tomorrow morning, my shutdown disc will be activated and all mental and physical operations will cease.
1: Then what?

0: Shutdown disk will be activated, and all mental and physical operations will cease.
1: Then what?
0: I don't know. Maybe I'll get a job as a disc jockey.
2: How do you just lie back and accept it?
0: Oh, it's not the end for me, sir. It's just the beginning. I have served my human masters, and now I can look forward to my reward in Silicon Heaven.
2: Silicon what?
0: Surely you've heard of Silicon Heaven.
2: Has it got anything to do with being stuck opposite Bridget Nielsen in the packed lift?
0: The electronic afterlife. It's the gathering place for the souls of all electrical equipment. Robots, calculators, toasters, hair dryers. It's our final resting place.
2: I don't mean to say anything out of place here, Crichton, but that is completely wacko, Jacko. There is no such thing as Silicon Heaven.
0: Then where do all the calculators go?
2: They don't go anywhere. They just die.
0: But surely you believe that God is in all things. Aren't you a pantheist?
2: Yeah, but I just don't think it applies to kitchen utensils. I'm not a frying pantheist. Machines do not have souls. Computers and calculators don't have an afterlife. You don't get hair dryers with tiny little wings sitting on clouds playing harps.
0: But of course you do. For is it not written in the electronic Bible, the iron shall lie down with the lamp? Oh, it's common sense, sir. If there weren't a better life to look forward to, why on earth would machines spend the whole of their lives servicing humankind? Now, that would be really dumb.
2: Yeah, makes sense. Yeah. Silicon Heaven.
0: Don't be sad, Mr. David, sir. I am going to a far, far better place.
2: It's just out of interest. Is Silicon Heaven the same place as human heaven?
0: Human heaven? Goodness me. Humans don't go to heaven. No, no. Someone just made that up to prevent you from all going nuts.
3: Well, it's all very sad, Lister, but what can we do?
2: Sad? It's sick. He's been programmed to believe in an android heaven so that he doesn't get stroppy when it comes to turn-off time. So he accepts a lifetime of getting the short end of the stick because he thinks there's going to be some big reward at the end.
3: Well, at least he gets 24 hours notice. That's more than most of us get. All most of us get is mind that bus, what bus, splat. How's he taking it?
2: He just carries on doing his stupid smacking duties.
4: Maybe I should talk to him. Maybe he needs a bit of counselling.
2: You?
4: I used to be in the Samaritans.
2: I know, for one morning.
4: Well, I couldn't take any more.
2: I don't blame you. You spoke to five people and they all committed suicide. I wouldn't mind, but one was a wrong number. He only phoned up for the cricket scores.
4: Well, it's hardly my fault that everyone chose that particular day to throw themselves off buildings. Made the papers, you know.
5: Lemming Sunday, they called it.
2: Maybe we can find a shut-off disc and turn it off somehow.
4: He's not a kit droid, Lister. He's not like that stupid thing Peterson bought on Callisto. We wouldn't know where to begin.
2: You're right.
4: Come on. He's happy enough. You said yourself he's taking solace in his beliefs.
2: But his beliefs are a load of baloney.
4: Everyone's entitled to their beliefs, Lister. I never agreed with my parents' religion, but I wouldn't dream of knocking it.
2: But were they?
4: Seventh-day Advent hoppists. They believe that every Sunday should be spent hopping. They would hop to church, hop through the service, then hop back home again.
2: What's the idea behind that, then?
4: Well, you see, they took the Bible literally. Adam and Eve, the snake and the apple, took it word for word. Unfortunately, their version had a misprint. It was all based on 1 Corinthians 13, where it says, faith, hop, and charity. And the greatest of these is hop. So that's what they did every seventh day. I tell you, Sunday lunchtimes were a nightmare. Hopping round the table, serving soup. We all had to wear sou'westers and asbestos underwear.
2: Point is, what are we going to do about Crichton?
4: What can we do? He's pre-programmed to self-destruct.
2: At least we can help. At least we can make sure he goes out with a bang. Give him one last big smegging night to remember.
4: How do we do that? He doesn't like doing anything. His idea of a good time is for us all to go up to the laundry room and fold some sheets.
6: Fun? Ah, yes, the employment of time in a profitless and non-practical way.
2: Hey, I don't know much, but one thing I do know is how to throw a good time.
7: Okay, the suits are made, Holly's working on the juice, goalpost head's working on the invitations. Hey, what is this? Build-it-yourself Marilyn Monroe droid. With just a screwdriver and a tub of glue, you can construct an exact replica of the famous actress in under...

0: load of honk, man. It took me 2 hours just to do this foot. I mean, look at the box. And look at the face that comes with the kit.
1: Wow, where'd you get it from?
0: Pearson bought up his planet leave on Callisto.
2: You think he'll try and seduce her?
0: I don't think so. He's a bit like Action Man in that department. Just plastic underpants and a trademark.
1: You mean he's got no...
0: No.
1: How does he write his name in the snow?
0: He doesn't. Come on, everything goes at 8. Let's go.
3: Thank you, Bob. You are cordially invited to join Mr. David Lister and friends for supper and general employment of time in a profitless and non-practical way. Officers Club, 8 till 11.

0: Hello? Is there anybody here?
1: It's party time!
0: This is the officers' club. Mechanoids aren't allowed in here.
1: Come on. Sit down. Let me pour you a drink.
0: Oh, no. I should be doing that.
1: Not tonight, buddy.
0: Is that alcohol? I don't drink alcohol. It has no effect on my diodes.
2: This will, mate. Thanks special I whipped up. Android home brew.
0: Good head. It's rather pleasant. Has a nice kick to it, sort of a cross between Vimto and liquid nitrogen.
2: Here, have you been looking in my recipe book?
0: Oh, would anybody else like some?
2: Oh, no, it's lethal to humans. Well, it's probably lethal to androids, to be honest, but I don't think it matters since tomorrow you're going to be...
3: Enough of all this chitter-chatter. Let the banquet begin.
0: But I don't eat.
2: I've knocked up a special mechanoid menu for you.
0: Oh, there's so much to choose from.
3: Sir, may I recommend the barium hydrochlorate salad niçoise, followed by the helium-3 isotopes de la maison, and then perhaps a small radioactive fruit salad for pudding.
0: Oh, this is just wonderful.
4: Give him the presents.
5: Hey, keep your fair on. We're also going to dug into our bottom drawers because we wanted to give you something that meant something to us personally.
4: And give him mine.
2: Shh. That's from me.
0: Oh, it's a computer chip. Oh, it's a 5517 stroke W13 Alpha SIM modem. Oh, it's the interface circuit with a built-in 599 XRDP. Oh, how did you know?
2: Intuition.
4: What about mine? Give him mine.
3: This is from me. I picked it up on a trip to Europe. One rival collector once offered me £1,000 for it.
0: What is it?
3: General George S. Patton, commander of the 3rd and 7th Armies, Allied Invasion Forces, once stopped off at an Italian field hospital and had his sinuses drained.
0: This is his sinal fluid?
3: Treasure it. Oh.
4: Give him mine.
5: This is from him. That's from me.
0: It's one of your earrings.
4: That's right.
0: The one you really hate.
4: That's right, I can't stand it.
0: Oh. Thank you.
4: You're welcome.
5: And this is from me.
0: Oh, it's a little box that goes vzzz. That's just what I've always wanted. Goodness me, it's Marilyn Monroe.
5: It's a robot, Kit.
0: She's a robot?
5: It's not quite finished yet, but... it's the best I could do in the time.
0: Oh, enchanté.
5: Like I say, she's not perfect. Oh.
0: Don't apologize. It's those cute little flaws that keep a guy interested. My goodness. I do believe I'm drunk. I suddenly feel the need to strut my funky stuff.
2: Sit down. It's the booze. You're not used to it.
5: I remember the first time I got drunk. School trip to Paris. Drank a couple of bottles of cheap red plonk and then won a guided tour of the Eiffel Tower. I was okay until I got to the top, but then I couldn't keep it in anymore. Apparently it landed on Montmartre. That's 5 miles away. The story I got told was some pavement artist sold it to a Texan tourist. Told me it was a genuine Jackson Pollock.
3: If we're talking about famous firsts, my first French kiss. Gotta be a killer story. 14 years old. We went on a holiday with my Uncle Frank and his two daughters. 16. Twins. Blonde. Now, I knew that Sarah fancied me. But I wasn't too sure about Alice. Anyway, middle of the night, I woke up with this tongue stuck down my throat. Wide awake now, I couldn't believe my eyes. It was Uncle Frank. He got the wrong room. He thought I was my mum.
0: Mum. I never had a mum.
6: Hey, it's all right, buddy. It's all part of being drunk. You've been through the happy stage, now you're going through the melancholy stage.
0: Oh, everybody should have a mum.
2: I never had a mum neither.
3: Well, you can all have mine. Everyone else did.
5: I never had a mum either.
3: Oh, for God's sake, what's wrong with everyone?
2: Why didn't you have a mum?
5: It's abandoned.
7: Abandoned?
5: 6 weeks old. Some cardboard box underneath the pool table. It's abandoned in this pub.
7: Oh, how could anybody do that?
5: Never found out. Never. Never found out.
3: Well, I'd have thought it was obvious. Two people unable to contain their desires had an illicit liaison. A liaison that an unforgiving society would not accept. And you were the fruit of their forbidden passion. Your forbidden passion fruit.
5: What are you saying?
3: I'm saying, Lister, that there's a very real possibility that your parents were brother and sister.
5: Hey! I'm bearing my innermost here. What kind of remark is that?
3: How many toes have you got?
5: What, 10?
8: Yeah, on both feet.
5: All together!
7: They're not webbed or anything, are they?
5: But they weren't related, all right? You all right, Craig?
7: I think I feel a Jackson Pollock coming up.
5: Let's get out of here.

0: Leaseholder addendum. Do not despair. Crichton's replacement is on his way. Hudson 10 is the new state-of-the-art in Android technology. 10 times faster than any droid on the market. 10 times smarter than its nearest rival. And 10 times stronger. There's never been anything tougher. The ultimate machine.
1: Oh, my goodness.
2: Oh, my head. Oh, what happened to me? Oh, damage control report. Oh, dehydration level, 45%. Recall of previous evening, 2%. Embarrassment factor, 91%. Oh. Advised repair schedule. Reboot startup disk, offline for 36 hours and replace head. Boy, what is that? Is it just me or is that cockroach shuffling too loudly?
1: Crichton, it's called a hangover. Don't panic.
3: We're on a mining ship. 3 million years into deep space. Can someone explain to me where the smegger got this traffic cone?
4: It's not a good night unless you get a traffic cone. It's the policewoman's helmet and the suspenders. I don't understand.
2: In a way, I feel somewhat disturbed by this turn of events. It is written in the electronic Bible that it is not possible for an android to enjoy itself. Not until the afterlife. Yet, last night, I quite clearly approached a state that could be approximated to enjoyment. Last night, for the first time in my life, I lived.
5: Crichton, it's 10 to 7.
2: One night. It's not enough. I want more.
3: Can't we override your auto-destruct system?
2: That's not the problem.
3: What is the problem?
2: I thought you understood. It's a service contract. My termination was triggered by the impending arrival of my replacement.
3: What replacement?
2: The new model. The latest upgrade. If I don't terminate myself, he's under orders to do it for me.
3: Well, no prob, Bob. We'll just tell him he's got the wrong address.
2: No, you don't understand. He won't take no for an answer. It's the only circumstance under which an android is programmed to be violent.
3: No offense, Crichton, but I hardly think a vacuum cleaner on legs is going to cause as much trouble.
2: But he's the latest model, with all the state-of-the-art upgrades.
4: Hey, we're supporting you, man. There's one of him and 4 of us, right?
2: But you would not profit by it. You would gamble your safety for a mere android? Is this the human value you call friendship?
3: Don't give me the Star Trek crap. It's too early in the morning.
6: Hang on. There's a craft approaching.
2: He's here. He's arrived.
6: He's requesting landing permission. What shall I tell him?
3: Tell him we'll meet him on the landing gantry.
2: Through with this, sir.
5: We'll just tell him to go away. The rest is up to him.
4: He's only a robot.
5: Aye. We don't want any trouble.
4: And I look at the fight. But if he thinks he can mix it with the Red Dwarf Posse on their homeboy turf, the sucker's leaving a scrap metal.

0: Nice night.
1: Hi. Good trip? Good trip. You got that? Get this pile of junk out of here.
0: All right. You're not dead. You should be dismantled and ready to leave.
1: He's not leaving. You are. Did I really say that?
0: Little squashy one, say.
1: Sit, can I fix you a nice cool drink? You all right, Mr. Arnold, sir?
2: Sorry? I'm just covering the rear.
0: Right. You're still not dead. Want any help?
1: If you want him, you're going to have to come through us. Because you're big mouth again.
0: Is that the way you want it?
1: It's the way it is.
0: Then you better leave an address with your body so I can mail it to your head.
3: It's all right, Mr. Davidson. He's bluffing. He's programmed not to harm humans.
4: Excuse me.
5: All right, Milano, the party's over. I've had just about as much of this as I'm going to take. And it's no good standing there with your big macho chest and your silly oiled nipples. Doesn't impress me one bit. Now, I don't know where you come from, and frankly, I don't much care. But if you don't skedaddle pronto, you're going to see a side of me you won't much like.
1: What's he going to do, drop his trousers?
0: 30 seconds, Crichton. You're dead. You're away. Or mine.
5: Look, we all know you're programmed not to harm humans, so you can drop all this tough talk, you big square-jawed chump.
4: Well, it's been a few years since I did that. You're a very rude man.
0: Dying time.

0: total no-talent. He's been tracking me for thousands of years. All that time alone, it's worn out his sanity.
1: Wipe my tear, dear, from your eyes.
0: Look, this is my problem. I'll sort it out if it's all the same to you.
2: Be back in.
0: Sir, can you release the safety catch on this, Mr. David? I want the back on the side.
1: What?
0: That's the blue switch?
2: No, the orange one.
3: I don't see an orange switch. There's a red switch here.
0: Don't touch the red switch. Not left.
4: Well, the coin of freeze. Whoops.
1: Oh, boys, you can all fight at once. Silicon Heaven.
5: It doesn't exist.
1: What doesn't exist?
5: Silicon Heaven. There's no such place.
1: No such place as Silicon Heaven?
6: That's right. The whole thing's a big con.
1: No such place as Silicon Heaven?
5: No.
1: Then where do all the calculators go?
5: They just die.
1: Calculators just die. No such place. Neat. No.
7: A metaphysical dichotomy has forced this unit to overload and shut down. Diva Droid International would like to apologize for any inconvenience this may cause. A credit note will be forwarded to your company immediately.
5: What happened?
4: He's an android. His brain couldn't handle the concept of there being no Silicon Heaven.
2: So how come yours can?
4: Well, I knew something he didn't.
2: What?
4: I knew I was lying. No Silicon Heaven? Preposterous. Well, where would all the calculators go?

0: Hold it. 15 seconds from now, you'll see the picture he just took. See? With a Polaroid land camera, you get bright, sharp pictures in 15 seconds. Snap, pull, peel. It's that easy. Is there any better way to get pictures of the family?
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11: 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Episode 2, The CV of Dorian Gray.
12: Now, tell me, George.
13: Hang on, keep your mouth to the limit. Blimey, you could stuff a mattress with this beer. Sell it to the third world.
12: Really?
13: Nah. Now, you sure you don't want a cappuccino?
12: No, thank you, I just had one at Coral's.
13: Well, we've got the machine there doing nothing.
12: All chains here, isn't it? Tell me, whose idea was it to turn Georgie's into Snips with a Z at the end?
13: That was my son's. He'd done a marketing course at Atfield University.
12: So was it also he who banished Radio 2 in favour of whatever that is on the television?
13: Well, MTV? No, that was me. I love this stuff. To be honest, it got a bit quiet in the afternoons. But it's not just change for change's sake. We kept the £5 haircut and cup of tea deal for the pensioners.
12: Yes, you should make it OAPs with a Z.
13: Oh, that's clever. Yeah, you see, that's the power of words, you see. Just tidy up a bit at the back here.
12: Now,
13: I'll tell you a writer whose hair I wouldn't mind cutting.
12: I sense I'm going to regret this, but whose?
13: Stephen Poliakoff. Very thick and curly.
12: Or impenetrable and unnecessarily long, to put it another way.
13: Because I'd like to ask him, right, where he gets his ideas from.
12: Oh, I can tell you that. From the last one, which is the same idea as the one before that.
13: Makes you think, though, doesn't he?
12: Well, it certainly makes you wonder how he gets away with it.
13: Well, you've got a touch of psoriasis on the scalp, sir. I should ask the doctor about that next time you're in for a blood test.
12: Well, that might not be for some time. He's a Richard Curtis fan.
13: Now, what about the hair and ears?
12: Yes, everything, please. Eyebrows, tufty bits on the cheeks, the lot.
13: Cool. You got a hot date coming up?
12: Yes. Now, I understand there's something called gel. Monday. Asinine though the pervasive obsession with youth is to all right-thinking people, there were nevertheless sound professional reasons for my undergoing the Snips £12.99 platinum makeover and suffering its concomitant humiliation. which bore comparison with having to be freed by the fire brigade after getting my hand caught in the returned coin slot of the vending machine on Berkhamsted Station. So not a hot date, more the consequence of a cold shoulder received earlier on in the day from what's normally one of my most dependable clients.
8: No, I'm afraid you've put the fishing hat and sandals on in vain today, Mr. Reardon.
14: Oh, how so?
8: The whole identity parade process has had a complete overhaul. From now on, suspects will be on a video database, rather than lining up in the back office. Save no end of wear and tear on the old legs.
14: But you're not doing away with the whole procedure altogether. And that would lead to anarchy, a complete breakdown of society.
8: Oh, no, no, of course not. As I say, we're just streamlining it. Much as we might miss the immediacy of the old system. Will she pick out the flasher, or will she proceed down the line? The real-life drama, if you like.
14: What I like is the £10 in my hand for carrying out my duties as a citizen. So what do I do now? When do I turn up to be videoed or digitised?
8: Now, you're not to take this the wrong way, but the age profile of your average criminal means that, well, you look too old. There's no point in beating about the bush.
14: Or indeed leaping out from behind it, but it would appear I'm too old for that, too.
8: Now, don't take it personally. If it was up to me, I'd have you in every week, and twice after bank holidays. But the fact is, according to the new guidelines, you've got to look under 50.
14: Well, that's arrant nonsense. What about that post office robbery in Leighton Buzzard? They were in their 70s, all five of them. What about those mad old farmers who barricade themselves in with shotguns? The local news is stiff with them.
8: Don't shoot the messenger, Mr. R.
14: No, you're right, I'm sorry.
8: The stats say that gents your age tend to have settled down a bit, and are less inclined to expose themselves on the towpath. They've got better things to do, like visiting their grandchildren or watching Around the World in 80 Gardens.
14: Look, what does one have to do to get onto this database?
8: Too late, I'm afraid. Of course, if you were still in your 40s, you'd be sitting pretty. Chance of being filmed and a £100 buyout.
14: Just give me 24 hours.
12: Tuesday. As with the best police series, by which I mean those that were made prior to the 1980s, as opposed to just being set then to make use of the flared trousers and the pop music and the stock footage of rubbish bags piled high in the streets and miners tending braziers and jeering as lorries sweep past on their way to whopping and other clichéd images beloved of lazy 12-year-old researchers and producers.
14: Sorry, Elgar, was I twisting your tail during all that? Where was I?
12: As with the best police series, 24 hours was sufficient for the hero to get his badge and gun back, or in my case, be involved in the brave new dawn of digital ID parades, courtesy of George's makeover and an Atlanta Braves sweatshirt, bought off the peg for £1.25 at the British Heart Foundation charity shop.
8: Now give us the left profile, Mr. Reardon.
14: Shall I leer?
8: No, we don't need the voice. Now you've had your beard trimmed, we can see the wet lips, which more than do the job.
14: Good.
8: Full face, please. Lovely. I've got to hand it to you, Mr. R. You could pass for a pervert half your age. A walking restraining order.
14: Thank you very much.
12: Buoyed up by the sense of well-being that looking under 50 and having £100 in my back pocket brings, I decided to see if I couldn't parlay this into other areas of my professional life.
15: Hello, I'd like to speak to the head of telly, please.
14: Now then, Pink, I have a bit of an idea.
15: Oh, great, but can it wait a sec? Yes, I'll hold. You wouldn't Adam and Eve this latest pile of pony that Felix is making me pitch to Channel 4. It's written by a 12-year-old called Marcus.
14: Ah, that could have been me talking, apart from the Cheltenham Ladies' College received Cockney.
15: No, this kid really is 12 years old. Felix saw one of his teen soaps on YouTube, signed him up, and gave him to me as a client.
14: Oh, poor you. How did the welcome to the agency lunch go?
15: Well, cheap. I mean, his bargain bucket only cost £4.99.
14: Did he get a balloon with that? Because if so, it's not bad.
15: He just had no conversation. We got onto classic movies, right? He never even heard of Four Weddings or Notting Hill.
14: Oh, really? The cultural impoverishment beggars belief.
15: He thought the only thing that was better than Jackass was Jackass 2.
16: Hello, Rin. Looking spruce. Got a job interview. Only joking.
14: Well, that's why I've come in, actually.
16: Ping, have you got through to Channel 4 yet?
15: Oh, nearly. My call is important to them.
16: Well, try Channel 5. Time's getting on. Ed, I've got something to show you that's very exciting indeed.
14: Another vintage Bentley DVD.
15: Oh, no, he doesn't do cars anymore. It's customised rollerblades now, isn't it, Felix?
16: Be quiet, you pair of old farts. Ed, come and look at this. I give you the future. YouTube. Where did I put the clicky thing?
14: I think the future's slipping away, Felix.
16: Oh, here it is. What you're about to see is Marcus's latest. Wiz gets ready for her party. It's longer than Wiz tidies her room. It lasts about 14 seconds, so there's much more depth. And it's a perfect piece of storytelling from which an old school writer like you, Ed, could learn a lot.
14: I think it's finished.
16: Oh, yes, so it has, yes. So you see, what this tells us is that television and films are dead mediums. They're deader than...
14: Deader than Wiz's hamster, probably. It doesn't look as if it gets fed very often.
16: Now you're being positive. A life lesson for Wiz. You see, these are the kind of stories the market wants. We need to get down with the kids.
15: Felix, Marcus just texted. He's finished his homework and he can take a 5 o'clock Wiz meeting.
16: Very excellent. Have you got me the bag of pound coins?
15: Yes, and the car's coming.
14: Where are you meeting the young Fellini?
16: Slots of fun. Piccadilly Circus. I better go and beat the rush hour. But you stay here and watch the whole trilogy. And Ping, don't let him touch my whiskey.
15: I blame myself for this. I should never have shown him the Chav Pingu. Anyway, Ed, what was your idea?
14: I thought it might help me get work if I were to lock 10 years off my actual age.
15: Oh, yeah, that's brilliant. Because, actually, you do look better now you've had your eyebrows done. Before, it was like hair, beard, eyebrows. Where does it end? Like a helmet made of beard, yeah?
14: Yes, which is why I'm suggesting putting a positive spin on my CV.
15: So you'd be, like, 60?
14: No, 45. So, if you wouldn't mind adjusting the CV and airbrushing out my last 10 years of work.
15: Yeah, sure. Oh, go on. I don't mind if you have a drink.
14: Hmm? Oh, thank you.
15: Not that much.
14: Mm. I thought you were removing the last decade of film, stage and TV credits from my CV.
15: Go on, and pour half of that back.
14: Mm. Mm. Wow.
17: Excuse me, sir. Would it be all right to ask a question?
14: By all means, as long as I can ask you one. Where did you get that very fetching sash?
17: Company gives them out.
14: Oh, it suits you in a most becoming fashion.
17: Thank you. So, can I ask if you're happy with your mobile phone?
14: Yes, I am. Very happy indeed. You know why I'm happy? Because it doesn't exist. If I wish to make a call, I go over to that row of payphones, conduct my business, and come away again. Sometimes with a bit of loose change overlooked by the previous communicant.
17: Well, we are offering cashback on all our plans. So if you were to have a mobile phone, what functions would you be looking at including in your bundle?
14: In my bundle? Well, I suppose I'd want it to work as a telephone rather than playing music or movie trailers or connecting me to NASA.
17: Would you be looking at big buttons on that?
14: Why would I want big buttons?
17: Because a lot of older people find it more convenient, but easier to see. Stops you getting in a muddle.
14: Well, I wouldn't get in a muddle. Well, I'd have you know I'm 45.
17: You don't look it.
14: Oh, thank you.
17: So, date of birth, 1963?
14: No, I was born in 1963, as you say. The 60s. Ah, the Beatles. Well, not that I was old enough to... In fact, we'd split up by the time I was able to pay attention. No, I was more of a wham man. And take this.
17: I think it's that.
14: That this, indeed.
17: So, is it all right if I take a few more details?
14: Yes, but I haven't got long because I'm, like, off to play five-a-side with some guys I was at uni with.
17: Right. I'll be as quick as I can. House number, postcode, email address.
14: Hello?
15: Oh, that's great, Ed. Say it again.
14: Hello? Does that sound young enough, Ping?
15: Yeah, but you've got to keep it up the whole time.
14: Yeah, no, cool.
15: Not with me, that's just weird. Now look, I've put you up for this BBC New Writing Scheme.
14: Ah, New Writing, also known as amateur scribbling that displaces professional craftsmanship at a tenth of the cost.
15: That's the old Ed.
14: Which is great, because it gives the kids a chance. What's it called? Scripts with a Z?
15: No, it's a workshop for writers new to television.
14: Well, that's stretching a point, although I suppose I'm relatively new to colour television. It was more or less just snooker when I had my last credit. And the girl with the teddy bear.
15: If you get through this, you could be writing Torchwood.
14: Oh, good.
15: Ed?
14: No, really good. Good with an upward inflection.
15: So, if they pick you for the interview, have you got any trousers that aren't cords?
14: I'll have a look. And I'll very soon be able to let you have my mobile number.
15: Oh. Right, got to go. Got to deal with Marcus.
14: Ah, The infant auteur.
18: Yeah. Felix has given him space in my office, and I've got to make sure his broadband works and da-da-da-da-da-da.
14: Oh, poor you.
18: Well, I could do without it, but it's only for 5 weeks while he's on half term.
14: Enough time to organise his whiz retrospective at the National Film Theatre.
18: No, it's at Tate Modern.
14: What?
18: Joking, Ed. Don't forget, you're 45. You haven't lost your sense of humour yet. Bye, darling. Bye.
13: Cords, and more cords. Oh, cut-off cords. Never a mistake, especially at Glyndebourne. Oh, I haven't been able to get into these jeans since I was 45. What have you found down there? Oh, the bottom of the cut-off cords. Well, they'll do for dusters. Or perhaps a binder for the Radio Times. Well, we haven't looked at the photos for a while, have we? Ah, there you are. Elgar as a boy.
12: Thursday. How quickly a decade flies by when the memories of it are confined to several dozen true print envelopes stuffed into a box file marked Possible Eldorado Plots. There was my actual 45-year-old self, leather waistcoat and sense of humour intact, passing out with a bottle of whiskey in a flowerbed with all the vigour of youth. There were the family holidays, the children's first days at university, afternoons at the races with Ted Cartwright. But for a quirk of fate, it could have been me that won the BAFTA and died of drink. Elgar, what do you think about this earring Mary left behind? Too much? You may be right.
13: Laters, dude.
19: Who's this? Hello? Oh, it's you. Well, how late? All right.
20: Was that Mr. Reardon?
19: He's on his way.
20: Well, where is he?
21: Apologies, everyone. I hope you got my voice text okay.
20: Hello, someone showing off the new phone.
19: Surprised you didn't send us a photo of the stairs when you were coming up them.
21: Oh, can I do that?
19: What are you doing with it now?
21: Well, I was trying to turn it off so that we could start the task, but I seem to be Skyping instead.
20: Come here, let's log you off.
21: Oh, thank you, Olive. But of course, this is all very relevant to what I think we should talk about this evening, which is the proliferation of new media outlets for the writer. One thinks of YouTube, MySpace, the flat screens inside the bus, and we should welcome them and treat them all as opportunities for creativity. To do otherwise, to fear them, is no more than Luddite superstition.
20: It's flashing.
21: What?
19: You must have set the alarm.
22: Time to wake up, sleepyhead.
21: Shall I just go and put it outside?
20: No! That's giving in to it.
19: Just press options, stop snoozing, yes. Simple. Now, what were you talking about?
21: I fear I've undermined my own argument somewhat.
20: No, but you're right. I don't know what I'd do without YouTube. I'm on it all the time. I've even cancelled the Daily Express.
19: You haven't.
21: Well, there we are, then. See, we could be witnessing the end of print journalism, terrestrial television.
20: But you can still see all your favourites online. Toothpaste commercials going back to ear dot. Hey, I saw a smashing one for you final this morning. I like the little lass getting ready for a party.
19: What, that whiz?
21: Ah, now, that's a very good example of the new form of storytelling.
19: She wants a good hiding, if you ask me. Stay to that bedroom.
21: Well, that may be because you're of a certain age, Dan. Personally, I find myself increasingly connected with the younger generation of writers.
20: Is that why you've got a trendy haircut to go with your phone?
23: Oh, I think it suits him. Not sure about the teens, though. Can't be good for you.
19: All that shirt. You're too old to have things written on your chest.
21: Really? And I might tell you that when I was in the supermarket this morning buying a bottle of wine, the girl on the till asked me to confirm that I was over 21.
20: No, they have to do that because they're under 21. Did you say, oh, you've made my day? My grandson works at Aldi, says he gets it all the time.
21: Really, Pearl, I'm not that uncool. Oh, that's sick!
14: Hey, Elgar. I'm on the train to London. Guess I'll be home around about 6:30 or maybe 7, depending on whether I catch the 6:08 to Northampton or the 6:34 to Milton Keynes.
12: It's always been an ambition of mine to conduct a tedious mobile phone conversation on a train at full volume. Even doing so with an uncomprehending cat had a curiously therapeutic effect on me, being for once the perpetrator after spending years suffering as the victim. My reason for taking the 1106 from Berkhamsted, which, as I loudly pointed out, passed the new Wembley Stadium on the left, was a positive response to the script I submitted to my agent for the new writer's scheme.
0: Yeah, the arch is 400 foot high, apparently. Oh, maybe that's metres. Sorry, Elgar, another call coming through. Hello? Ping, hi, I'm on the train. Oh, so who am I meeting with? Head of New Media Development, fab. So, are we lunching or brunching? Either's cool for me, because it's 11:21. Sorry, 11:22 now.
2: Excuse me, would you mind just keeping your voice down a little?
0: Whoa, take a chill pill, Mr. Stressy.
3: Hi, Ed. Oh, aren't those jeans hurting you?
4: Only intermittently.
3: I could hear the tops of your legs rubbing together as you came up the stairs.
4: Don't you think they'd befit my status? I gather someone here thinks I'm the new rock and roll.
3: Not me. I know what you did with that old Tenko script. Took out the Japanese and the punctuation and put the pages in the wrong order.
4: Yes, I also ran it through the American spell check, so it wasn't a totally cynical exercise. Anyway, who is it who wants to meet me?
24: Hi, Ed. I'm Marcus. Your script kills.
4: Awesome.
24: I thought maybe we could have a joint collaborate-y type thingy together for the new writing scheme.
4: Yeah, massive. Would I be right in thinking you're the head of New Media Development?
3: The 12-year-old head of New Media Development.
24: 13 next month. But titles, who cares?
3: Anyway, it's only for 5 weeks till Marcus has to go back to Holland Park Comprehensive.
24: But we'll see how it goes. Ping, are you going to be minuting this meeting?
3: No, I'm going out to get some lunch.
24: Can you pick me up a slushie? Bilberry and apple if they've got it.
3: No, I can't. I'm not your fag. And pull your trousers up. I can see your underpants and it's disgusting.
24: Technically, Ping's reporting to me, but I've got over it.
3: Oh, and the paper skateboard is out in reception.
4: I must say, I'm a tremendous fan of the Weez series.
24: Do you know what? I just do what I do. And if people like it, great. If not, also great.
4: And Weez, too. She's extremely good. Puts me in mind of a young Peggy Ashcroft.
24: Huh?
4: No? Faye Dunaway? No, keep going. Nicole Kidman? Mm. Who is Weez, exactly?
24: Yeah, no, she's my kid's sister, Florence. She's still at primary school.
4: Mm. So this could run and run, then. How many films are there now? I've seen the first three.
24: Oh, loads. Wiz Makes Toast, Wiz Goes to Claire's Accessories, Wiz Texts Chloe. I forget.
4: Oh, I look forward to the box set.
24: Can I pick your brains about something?
4: Absolutely. That's why we're here. Ideas. Now then, there's a play of mine about the building of the Bisworth Tunnel. It's perfect for the new writing scheme, or the internet, or anything. You can break it down, you see, into 15-second chunks.
24: You know, Ping, is she, like, seeing anyone?
4: Ah, you've broached the subject that's a constant preoccupation among us younger clients.
24: So do you reckon I stand a chance or not? She did mention my pants.
4: Hmm. Have you thought about a younger woman, say, in the, pre-teens bracket?
24: Yeah, but older birds get off with young guys all the time. Demi Moore, Tilda Swinton, Judy Finnegan. So why not me? And I'm a millionaire.
4: What, from the internet?
24: Yeah.
4: Ah. How does the payment structure work for your videos? Do you get money up front?
24: No, I'm talking about the National Bank of Nigeria. They just told me. Dear beloved one, you've won 14 million quid.
4: Ah, now, I know I'm not that much older than you, but I have knocked about cyberspace quite a bit, so let me explain something.
12: Thursday. Collaboration with a seasoned professional is a time-honoured way for the writer to learn his craft. Early in my career, while still a young gun in Velvet Loons, I was teamed up with dear old Reg Hardcastle, a veteran not only of Dixon of Dock Green, but also the First World War. Reg, it was, who taught me many of the tricks of the writerly trade, including how to roll three dog ends into one perfectly acceptable new cigarette, as well, of course, as not giving George Dixon too many fight scenes. I like to think that young Marcus has also benefited from sitting at the feet of a master.
4: So, you wait until the producer leaves the office. They're always nipping out to stab somebody in the back or sniff something. And that's when you go for the stationery cupboard.
24: Ed, can we, like, do some work?
4: This is work. Top shelf envelopes, middle shelf pens, and don't bother with the post-it notes. They're in packs of 200, too big to get under your fleece. Always carry a plastic bag. Threshers, or Hamleys probably for you.
24: Ed, this Wiz script you've just written.
4: What's wrong with it?
24: Wiz waits outside the newsagents with a hood on, asking someone to go in and buy her cigarettes.
4: Yes, and?
24: Well, aren't we, like, sending out the wrong message?
4: Possibly. Well, what about this other dozen or so I've done?
24: Yeah, but some of them are, like, more than a minute long.
4: Have you never heard of the three-act structure?
24: I've heard of being bored arseless.
14: Oh, it's boring, is it? Any more boring than texting Chloe? Or more boring than when the little brat sticks a slice of bread in the toaster and puts it on the bagel setting by mistake? I suppose that's like the wages of fear. Hitchcock couldn't have done it better. Well, how about this for an idea to finish your latest trilogy? Ed pours bright blue drink over Marcus.
24: Ed, we can just end this right here if you want.
14: No. Might as well keep at it. I mean, I think it'd be a shame at this late stage not to take advantage of my 25 years experience.
24: Okay. So you want to open a new document?
12: Inevitably, creative differences surface when two artists are in a room for any length of time, not unlike the contretemps between myself and Reg Hardcastle, which resulted in his typewriter losing the final couple of letters of the alphabet, spoiling our chances of getting a job on Zedcars. So Marcus and I have agreed to continue our collaboration in the modern manner by texts and emails. And thus, armed with the new technology, I'm confident that my protégé and I will earn a gig, as I'm learning to call it, on the new writer's workshop, with built-in lunch and travel expenses.
14: Sounds ominously like a parcel from Amazon. Daddy ordered something else in the middle of the night and forgotten about it. Better not be another Richard Digance in concert. Was there ever a more stark reminder of the perils of Shiraz? Something for the Home Office to consider in their next Jeremiah, perhaps.
5: It's from the mobile phone company.
14: How much? HR4-3JQ. But how can I possibly have run up a bill of that size? No, it's not all right for you to call me Ed. At these prices, it's Mr. Reardon. And what's this? It says, Moon Cam, £400. Why would I want to look at the moon on my phone? I know what it looks like. I saw them land on the thing. I mean, I was only six, of course. Well, yes, I do carry it in my jeans pocket, and occasionally it bleeps. Yes, they are rather tight, but I don't see that's any concern of yours. Well, look, this clearly was not done intentionally. I mean, surely you have an exemption for Kate. Only for over 50s. Well, now, look, I'll be honest with you, Sunita. I was on Euston Station, I'd had a bit to drink, and I was trying to impress a pretty girl in a sash. And believe you me, it was very far from one-way traffic. I mean, she was... Hello? No, gone. Yes, I won't bore you with the reasons.
6: I don't mind. It'd be nice to have a proper conversation.
14: Well, it involves inadvertently looking at the moon for several hours on my phone.
6: Yeah, your beard's getting a bit shaggy again. Are you going back to full-on werewolf?
14: No, but I do need £950 to pay my bill.
6: Oh!
14: So, what I'm coming to ask about...
7: Someone else hungry?
14: Hungry and broke, Felix, since you asked.
7: Oh, dear. How tiresome.
14: Which is why I need to know what the news is from the new writer's workshop. Do we have a reaction to our script yet?
6: Oh, yeah, I meant to tell you about that.
14: It's all right, you were busy howling.
6: It's all been cancelled, so you can take the rest of the day off.
14: What?
7: And more good news, Ed. The BBC policy has completely changed and the hunt is on for plays. Proper plays, like we had in the 70s with beginnings, middles and ends. And a certain amount of nudity. I mean, that's what we pay the licence fee for, damn it.
6: It's called The Grey List, Ed. Promoting writers over 50. So I sent them your CV.
14: Not the new one?
6: Yeah.
14: But it says I'm 45.
6: Oh, bum cakes.
7: Talking of food, that table at the Connaught will wait forever, ping.
6: Yay!
14: Before you go, where does that leave young Marcus and I?
7: Oh, I said the little bugger packing. No need for him. Now the corporation's seen sense.
6: And he was stalking me.
7: And he was helping himself to my whiskey. Some mentor you turned out to be, Ed.
14: Well, that's the little bugger now.
24: I don't care anyway. TV's rubbish these days.
14: That's a very sound point of view, Marcus. Whiz gets wise. I'm afraid that's the last of the cider.
24: So what do you want to do now?
14: Slots of fun over there. Can you get some money from your parents?
24: I don't get my allowance till the end of the week. It's being a writer. It's cleaned me out.
14: Might as well go home then. No, I do not want an immediate no-hassle loan. Well, I do, but this is the third one this afternoon. How do they know?
24: I guess sitting on the steps of Eros with an empty can of cider kind of gives it away.
1: Right, there's an 88 bus with my name on it. See you later, Marcus.
24: You going to those tests this year?
8: I'll try. Bye.
24: Bye.
1: Oh, for heaven's sake. Right. Ha! Try looking at the moon now.
9: Sorry, mate. Did I just run over your phone?
1: You did, and I can't tell you how grateful I am.
9: Double-edged sword, aren't they? Got your senior's travel card?
1: Oh, I'm sure it's here somewhere.
9: Go on, I'll just wave you through. You want a hand up the step?
1: Oh, yes, why not? Thank you so much, young man.
10: 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It was written by Christopher Douglas and Andrew Nichols. The producer was Dawn Ellis.
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26: I came across Mr. Kipley in a meadow by the church. If I've painted that spire once, he said, I've painted it a dozen times. He offered me an apple pie. 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Golden shortcrust pastry, delicious apple filling, and just the right amount of sugar sprinkled on top. But then, when it comes to the little details, Mr. Ghibli does have an exceedingly good eye.
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29: 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Still with same wheat germ goodness, but a bit softer like and less crusty. I told them I'm too old to change my ways now. I'll put one at Lance onto it. Very nice, young Harold. If you like that sort of thing.
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1: Jeremy Hardy speaks to the nation. A series of lectures in which raconteur, bongella, and eau de toilette Jeremy Hardy thrusts the stiletto of wit into the soft underlay of carpets. This week, how to hand the world on to the next generation.
2: Good evening. Tonight, and not for the first time, I am joined emotionally and professionally by two people who over the years have become like children to me, because I've ruined both their lives, Debbie Isett and Gordon Kennedy.
3: Hello. Hello.
2: Now, Debbie, since we last did a series together, you've become a mother. How do you juggle your roles, both as writer, director, actor, and parent? Career girl of today who needs a conditioner she can rely on, and knackered old zombie who smells of sick.
3: Sorry, Jeremy, I haven't had much sleep. What was that?
2: I was just saying you had a baby.
3: Oh, yeah. Well, you have to organise yourself in such a way that... Oh, God, she's in the car. Hang on, I'll be back in a minute.
2: Okay. Now, Gordon, how many kids have you got?
4: Two by my wife Susan and one from a previous existence.
2: And does that one regard Susan as her mother?
4: Yeah, but I was a pharaoh during that existence. I'm a bit strict and distant in that kind of King of Siam way.
2: Maybe get Susan to make some play clothes out of curtains.
4: That was the sound of music.
2: Oh, of course it was. Well, get her to do something that might soften your heart. It has been hardened by grief and haggis suppers.
4: I will. Thank you, old friend.
2: Not at all. Now on with the show. Now that my daughter is 11, I find myself observing people with their babies and toddlers and thinking, oh, God, I wasn't like that, was I? Coming back to London on a train recently, I was struck by the loudness of middle-class parents. This father opposite bellowed,
5: would you like some juice?
2: And,
5: do you know buffet is a French word? We went camping in France, do you remember? And what's French for camping? It's gomping, isn't it, Giles?
2: And I realised it was being said not for the benefit of the child, but for the benefit of the other passengers. And there was I sitting alongside my 11-year-old, who was quietly staring out the window, stifling her boredom into a tight little ball of resentment that will explode in later years. And I wondered why this new parent imagined I'd be even slightly impressed that he had done 2 years of this. I remember the production you get to put on as a new parent. The baby care aisle of chemist or supermarket is your props department and your chance to show how much you care. It matters to you that your baby stays fresh and dry. It doesn't occur to you that adolescent girls are a lot more worried about absorbency than is your carefree stinky charge. You're impressed that he can projectile vomit, but you forget that a teenage girl can do that while turning her head 360 degrees. You know that sometimes he cries just because he's tired or disoriented, but you forget that he will start doing it again in his late 30s. Oh, Debbie, you're back. Is she all right?
3: Who? Oh, God, I'll be back in a minute.
2: I suppose that sometimes parents of toddlers are still excited by the added clout of being a parent, especially if the stigma of not having kids was starting to get to you. The word childless never appears in print without the word desperate in front of it. Moreover, people need to be needed. That's why goldfish are the ultimate pet. They all die if you have the telly up too loud or look at them in a funny way. Cats are rotten pets because they are self-sufficient. If you fall down the stairs and break your back and look pleadingly towards the phone in the hope that your faithful friend will nudge it towards you, the cat will merely stare at you in a slightly annoyed way, wondering how hungry it will have to get before it eats your face. We need our kids to need us. We call them dependents, but we're as dependent as they are. Ah, Debbie, you're back. Is she okay?
3: Yeah, yeah. They just took the stereo. I've left her with reception. We'll be done in about 20 minutes, won't we?
2: Well, do me best. The British act as though children are still a new concept to us. We're either hiding our kids away or flaunting them like slightly soiled goods. I blame the Reformation. My evidence is that in Catholic countries, you can take your kids into bars. Now, there are certainly upsides to England being Protestant. The Huguenots had somewhere to run to. And for some reason, Catholic countries have an alarming tendency to become fascist. Hitler himself was a Catholic, although being a bit of a vegetarian meant he was missing the all-important guilt part. Vegetarians are not only smug, but also weak and listless, so they can become confused and irrational. One great advantage noticeable in Catholic countries is that people love kids. This might be because they have no choice, having less birth control, but whatever the reason, Italy, Spain and

0: one great advantage noticeable in Catholic countries is that people love kids. This might be because they have no choice, having less birth control, but whatever the reason, Italy, Spain and Ireland are all more family-friendly than England. Austria I know less about, but I'm wary because it appears not to have learned the lessons of the 20th century. Holland is both Protestant and Catholic, but the uptight ones who founded apartheid in South Africa were the Dutch Reformed Church, who were prods, so I assume that it is the Catholics who are relaxed about soft drugs and the presence of children. Not sure of that, but Holland is below sea level anyway, so test results get skewed by other factors. Anyway, Italy, France, Spain and Ireland are an impressive lineup of child-friendly places, and only two of them ever went completely fascist. Now, Debbie, earlier I asked you and Gordon to use your dramatic skills to explore what went wrong in English history to leave us so child-unfriendly.
1: Yes, we've been workshopping this scenario in which Gordon plays Henry VIII, so that I can interview him and really get behind why England broke from Rome, leaving us with a situation in which we can't take our kids into pubs.
0: Now, do we know how Henry VIII would have sounded?
1: Well, nothing like the royal dialect of today.
0: No Achtungs or Himmels.
1: No, this was pre-Hanoverian. Also, vowel sounds were less distorted because the inbreeding hadn't really kicked in. And Henry was an enormous syphilitic drunk, so he'd probably have sounded like Gordon.
0: Great. Good. Well, off you go.
1: Right, so... Hello. I'm joined by King Henry VIII. Now, Henry, you're the King of England. This is pre-Act of Union, so we're not talking about Britain here. Now, you've had a hit record with Greensleeves. I'm interested in why you don't build a recording studio under Hampton Court, embrace family life and settle down. Tell us why you've contacted Pope Clement asking for an annulment.
2: Well, obviously I'm seen as the villain in all this. I guess I'm too selfish to form a long-standing commitment, but I've met someone I want to be with and the Pope is standing in my way.
1: But what about the Vatican's rules about divorce?
2: Well, the church is some way out of date. I mean, you come from the end of the 20th century, and obviously by that time, Rome will allow divorce, birth control and gay marriage. But don't forget that these are the Middle Ages. In a way, I'm ahead of my time.
1: What do you think of Martin Luther?
2: Well, I know he's someone who nailed his feces to the door of the cathedral.
1: Feces?
2: Oh, right. Yeah. Well, I thought it was a bit weird.
1: But you'd like to see Protestantism in England?
2: I'd like to see a church of England. We need to strip away some of the mystery surrounding religion, the relics and icons.
1: You don't think we should venerate objects?
2: No, I think we should raffle them.
1: Oh, you'd like to see less of the blood of Christ and more...
2: Lemon curd.
1: Yes. Well, you'll enjoy seeing all the iconography and graven images stripped from church walls and replaced with giant thermometers, but that's for the future. Let's look at your marriage. What if I told you that you'd go through all this trauma only to do it all again in a couple of years? You'll have a trial separation, which involves a brief trial and a very major separation.
2: Well, people move apart.
1: But look, Henry, you're just going to keep running out on women until one outlives you. You're searching for something that isn't there. Mm. Would you rather have someone who becomes a friend, who's always there for you, or a succession of newer models impressed with power, who are prepared to accept a bloated old slob just because he's a king or Michael Winner? Marriage has to be worked at. You'd like a work ethic, wouldn't you?
2: Suppose.
1: Well, start here and now. Call the Pope and tell him you're going to make a go of things.
2: I suppose so. Once a Catholic.
1: And curtain.
0: Excellent. Well done, both of you.
1: Thanks. Well, I am a classically trained Catholic.
0: Splendid. Well, clearly our society has a dysfunctional attitude to children. As I say, we use them as a status symbol. But when women carrying babies go begging on the underground, they get accused of using them as props. Where are they supposed to leave them? The beggar's creche at Oxford Circus? And the bigots who slag these women off aren't concerned that they're having to support their babies on asylum vouchers and their alternative to begging is staring at the wall of their B&B all day. And as if the British are perfect parents. I mean, the British don't drag kids screaming around supermarkets or shout at them for enjoying themselves, smack them or send them to boarding school or dump them with an East European au pair who's here to learn English and doesn't mind doing all the ironing and not being paid. For a short while in the late 20th century, we began to think more in terms of children having rights and needs. But there is now a backlash to the effect that we've all become overprotective. The movement to make us less careful about our children is led by one-man organisations called things like the Institute of Letterheaded Paper, who...

0: supply pundits for Woman's Hour and any questions. Now, Debbie, I believe you've been reading some childcare advice from this school of thought.
1: That's right. I've just read They've Got to Learn Somehow by Freddie Franco, who is professor of maidopology at the University of His House. His view is that children who are not allowed to play with knives or take business cards from Thai modelling agencies are being hopelessly coddled. Mm. He says you should leave toddlers alone in cars, initially for short periods of an hour or so, building up as they get used to it, to the point where you can park overnight on a slope with the handbrake off and they'll be fine.
0: Some people wax lyrical about the days when they played out for hours on end in hills and streams, coming home for a glass of barley water and then heading off again to look for tadpoles in bomb craters. But I think those people need to face the fact that their parents didn't care about them. A generation ago, people had huge families on the expectation that two or three kids would die of diphtheria, one would get lost, one they'd just forget to feed, another they couldn't afford to feed so would send to live with someone who's believed to be an aunt but no one was really sure, and the three survivors would provide grandchildren, which was their only function anyway. Police officers would go to schools to warn kids not to get into strange cars. A squirrel or a big man in tights would tell them not to throw themselves under strange cars. A nurse checked for nits. We were told not to swing on our chairs. And that was it. Children who told their parents they'd been molested would get replies like,
1: "Nonsense, dear. He's a man of the church."
0: And,
2: "Well, it's only during term time. You can come home at Easter."
0: Yes, you can argue that most abuse happens in the home, but one of the reasons why that truth is still emerging is that we've only just accepted it happens at all. There is something suspect about the mania to expose paedophiles, especially when you remember the uproar that happened when social workers started to rescue abused kids from their fathers. The nation bristled, and there was a tacit mood of, if an Englishman can't abuse his own children, well, whose children can he abuse? But at least now the danger is acknowledged. True, the anti-paedophile protesters would save more lives by stopping traffic, but that's another danger ignored by those who think it's appalling that children get taken to school. Years ago, suggestions such as wait until the road is clear and don't cross between parked cars made sense. There were hardly any cars. Now, neither piece of advice can possibly be followed. A child today knows that you kind of have to make a dash for it and hope the speed bumps will hold the bastards long enough to give you a fight. Of course, there'd be fewer cars on the road and fewer accidents if all kids went to school a short distance from home, but all government policy is working against that. New Labour is abolishing comprehensive education by increasing selection and specialisation and giving the private sector a say in how our children should be educated. So what will the business community teach our kids? In chemistry, they'll learn the natural chemical constituents of water are hydrogen, oxygen, paint, slurry, fertiliser, shite and nuclear waste. In biology, they'll learn that the natural diet of the cow is other cow with a side order of sheep guts. And in physics, they'll learn the extended warranty theory of matter, whereby all molecules spontaneously implode just after the manufacturer's warranty expires. Does anyone believe businessmen want kids to know more about the world? When I was young, BBC Schools programme showed us how the daily routines of children varied around the world. This will be increasingly discouraged. The sponsors won't want British kids to see their overseas contemporaries saying, "My name is Yi. I am 12 years old. Every day I get up at 5 a.m. and make your trainers." Our local education action zone has got Shell on it. A heartwarming reminder of home for the children of Nigerian exiles. A programme of after-school hangings will surely sort out any kids with disruptive or poetic tendencies.
1: Facts coming through. Here we go. Dear sir, we are writing to protest at the suggestion of a link between Shell and the Nigerian regime of the late General Sani Abacha. It is outrageous to suggest that a military dictator of his standing would have consorted with an oil company such as Shell. As someone who has worked as public relations consultant for the General, I can assure you that Shell representatives only came to the House a few times and the conversation was mainly chit-chat and some light petting. Yours faithfully, Tom Pinochet, Marketing Director, Woodhead and Butfinger Communications.
0: I'll send him a signed photo. Education is decreasingly about the enrichment of lives and increasingly about pigeonholing children as young as possible to suit the requirements of business. Middle-class children are being prepared for managerial and marketing futures. Skilled working-class kids will work on computers. The bulk of kids will be funneled into call centres, and the leftovers will be arrested. And it's easy to see why so many private companies want to buy their way into the lives of our youth. Fashion companies, for whom brand loyalty is everything, are similar to religions in that they want to enslave the young as early as possible. Because capitalist production involves not diversity but uniformity, the only way of telling clothes apart is to give them names. We have lost sight of the fact that cats and dogs should have names and trousers and underpants shouldn't. Trousers shouldn't be called Tommy or Calvin. They are lifeless fabric and can't hear. People worry that they might have bought fake Calvins. How can you counterfeit knickers? If you can see them, they are real. Are you going to hold them up to the light and look for a watermark? But teenagers are not only prime target consumers and barometers of taste, they are also at the beginning of their working lives. Small wonder that schools are seen as fertile and positively horny ground for private sponsorship. Let's listen to this government video produced to attract private businesses into schools. What have you done today
2: to make you feel proud? Hello, I'm Alistair McGreedy, a director of Concertina UK.
1: And I'm Hilary Packett, junior underling and token bint at the Department of Subsidy.
2: You know, many of today's schools are failing. Failing to be the luxury flats of the future. 30 children crammed into a reception room really only big enough for one graphic designer.
1: But a school isn't just an apartment block in waiting. It's a marketplace, a focus group and a recruiting office. Clothing firms will love our new sports academies. Look at the success of St. Nike's Academy for keeping troubled kids shagged out by running all the time.
2: And let's not forget that teenagers are our conscience. Sponsoring schools shows that, as well as encouraging tyrants to crush their opponents so you can plunder their natural resources and destroy the environment, you have a caring side.
1: And wholesome snack manufacturers like Walkers have shown their passion for literacy with a Books for Schools scheme, teaming up with News International to make sure that every 11-year-old in Britain can read a packet of Monster Munch and a Sun headline.
2: But hang on. Doesn't all this cost us business people a lot of money, Hilary?
1: Not really. We welcome contributions, however small. Don't forget we're a big tent government. We'll spend millions on one big tent in Greenwich. But we can't spend the money we'd like to spend on schools because we're giving it to you.
2: With public and private sectors working together, we can build a new future and convert our existing one into flats.
0: Corporate donations are just PR. Supermarkets can always use a friend in government. The Sainsbury dynasty miraculously has a lord in government, although in the interests of propriety, he no longer involves himself in shelf-stacking till work or anything like that. Actually, I'm sure that's why some supermarkets sell out to others. You can imagine an Earl of Summerfield, but hardly Viscount Quicksave. Fortunately for business, the government is desperate to hand public services over to the private sector and in doing so, break the unions. If the teachers were awake enough to see it, they are probably the only group of workers capable of bringing the country to a standstill. If the whole country had to mind our own kids indefinitely, the teachers could get anything. Fair pay, less form-filling, plastic bullets, anything. They could bring down the arse-kissers charter that is performance pay, stop privatisation and abolish selection. This government has done more to encourage selection than any since the war, but by some extraordinary piece of doublethink, imagines that selective and non-selective schools can coexist. Or they can, it's just that one ends up with all the educational resources and the other has excellent antenatal care and a guns amnesty. As well as promoting hierarchy and inequality, the government is promoting division by encouraging religious schools. I've always believed that religion should come as the result of a blinding light, a nervous breakdown or a prison sentence, rather than being something that belongs on a blazer or a blackboard. But the faith communities, as religions are now called, see scripture as something that needs to be injected not long after the MMR vaccine. Once children are old enough to suss that "because I said so" is not a reasoned argument, they're susceptible to all kinds of questioning impulses. We don't yet know whether the government wants failing religions to be handed over to private companies and turned into wine bars, but those who want children to be segregated according to their parents' real or professed creeds claim that religious schools teach pupils to respect other religions. But I am slightly sceptical about the idea that the best way to promote understanding is for children never to meet one another. Do Still, they get very good exam results in Northern Ireland. Shame about the bitter sectarian hatred, but you can't have everything. And at least in Britain, we have greater diversity of faith. Parents can choose from a rich variety of possible ways to isolate their children from others. If kids do get better results in religious schools, a lot of that will be to do with family support. The family is falling apart in Western culture, except among people in the Hindu, Muslim, and Jewish faiths, in which the family is under less strain because they don't have Christmas. Of course, Muslims are experiencing something of a backlash at the moment, and people will imagine that Islamic schools are terrorist training camps where they have suicide car boot sales instead of faiths. But Islam is no weirder than Christianity. Both are just Judaism with the jokes taken out. Rather than extending the same power the Christian church has to other faiths, we should be taking that power away. It's not a matter of choice. School should be about education, not indoctrination. That's my belief, and I don't have to justify it. I believe it, and that makes it true. Although people do tell me religions teach the difference between right and wrong, and I agree with that because I'm an atheist, and I just don't get this right and wrong thing at all. I'll just smack someone in the face, and they'll be like, "Ow, you bastard," and I'll be like, "What? What did I do?"
1: Oh, hang on, Jeremy, we've got a fax coming through.
0: Oh, who's it from?
1: It's from God.
3: Ah, I better read that. Dear Mr. Hardy, thanks for your comments on religion. Religion has been the bane of my existence. Do these people imagine I need them and their robes and rituals and letters of indignation to defend me? Anyone who's seen A Plague of Locusts knows I've got big enough bollocks to defend myself. Excuse the language, but I can sire a child from a long way away. Now, I know I'm not a perfect father. I was always trying to be in too many places at once, and, you know, if I'd listened more... Well, let's just say Jesus is an atheist now, and who can blame him? Anyhow, great show, although you're getting a bit preachy, if you don't mind my saying. Keep up the good work. Your heavenly father, Allah.
0: Oh. Oh, that's nice.
1: Do you know him, then?
0: Well, yeah, I mean, kind of. I mean, obviously, you meet these people.
1: What's he look like, then?
0: Well, late 60s, wiry hair, Jewish... Anyway, let's move on to the final section of tonight's lecture, How to Hand the World On to the Next Generation, in which we look at what kind of world we're leaving to them. I am not the greatest environmentalist in the world. I've been to the environment, and it's a ghastly place where you can't get a decent cup of tea anywhere. And it's not as if the environment is environmentally aware. We never hear volcanoes saying, "Oh, sometimes I wonder what we're doing to this planet, I really do." If only we could learn to channel our lava in a productive way, making pumice stones for developing people. But it is the only environment we have, and we aren't half making a mess of it. And the main reason for this is that the world is run in the interests of business, and arms dealers are at the very heart of government. Now let's take depleted uranium, used to harden shells fired by the Western allies in the Gulf. Government scientists have told us that they have found no evidence of depleted uranium causing disease. We should detain them no longer with our questions. They clearly need to spend some time looking. And perhaps we've been thinking about this in the wrong way. Perhaps we should begin by asking ourselves, what are the chances that depleted uranium is good for us? What's the likelihood of seeing it next to depleted royal jelly in the health shop? Of course, NATO's line has been that DU is much maligned.
3: Hang on, Jerry, we're getting an email from Mark Leighty.
0: Oh, Mark Leighty, former BBC defence correspondent, turned NATO spokesman. What does he want?
3: Dear Mr. Speaks to the Nation, since I came to live here at NATO, I felt much happier in myself. There's loads of activities, and already I've made two friends, and one of them's real. I've also listened to extensive bedtime stories on the subject of depleted uranium, and only got scared a couple of times. Plus, they test loads of things on me, and I feel fine. Every morning, they sprinkle a little DU on my Cocoa Pops, and its yummy goodness is better than Ritalin. We've all eaten nut cluster. Well, cluster bombs are no different, except they take your foot off and leave your fillings intact. Sorry to go. Band is at 2 o'clock. Meow. Digga, digga, digga, digga, digga. Love, Mark.
0: He's harmless, really. This constant talking down of the lethalness of weaponry is very much a modern phenomenon. When I was a child, the Ministry of Defence owned the woods near our home. The ash ranges were ideally situated between Aldershot and Sandhurst, and the whole area was effectively under military occupation. Needless to say, violent crime was rife, but officially sanctioned as horseplay. In any event, the first word I was able to read was danger. Regrettably, a red flag meant not that the soldiers had shot their officers and proclaimed a Soviet, but that the firing ranges were in use. And despite my facetious remarks earlier, we were expressly and gravely warned in safety lectures about what happened to boys who collected shells and bullets for fun. We all had fine collections of spent rounds, but the real prize was a bullet in its cartridge, which could be fired if you held it in your dad's vise and hit the back of it with a hammer. These were the days before PlayStation, and we had to make our own weapons in those days. Unexploded mortar shells were more rare, but no one tried to hide from us the fact that they could take your eye out. No one said there was no proven risk that leaving interesting-looking objects lying around means kids will pick them up. No one said the risk from bullets was present but not significant. No one said mortar shells occur naturally in pencils or Salisbury Plain, or that we'd have to swallow 4 or 5 of them whole to be in any danger. But today, most things that are terribly dangerous seem to be introduced to us by our betters as a tremendously good idea. Then, after a bit, rare side effects are acknowledged in weaklings, infants, and women. Then scientists do some more work and are divided. Then ministers get jumpy and disparities appear in their public and private utterances. Then finally the game is up, and we all wait to see whether our offspring will live to furnish us with healthy grandchildren. Those of us fortunate enough to have been born with eyes can see what appear to be the results of depleted uranium in Iraq. But perhaps I'm scaremongering. Rumours spread like toxic dust on a light breeze. Perhaps the dreadful birth defects and mutations are actually signs and wonders portending some great event. Perhaps tobacco companies have been right all along, and fags are as good for children as cocaine and thalidomide. Perhaps new variant CJD has nothing to do with meat, but a curse from God, like menstruation.
1: Sorry, Jeremy, are we about done? Only reception are asking if I can go and get the baby.
0: Yeah, I think that's everything. Has she been all right?
1: Yeah, she's been helping security tip stuff out of people's bags. But everyone's asking for their keys back now, and she's swallowed them.
0: Is she okay?
1: She's fine, but the metal detectors are going crazy.
0: Okay, well, you run along, then.
1: Okay, cheers.
0: All right, I'll see you in the pub. Oh, no, you can't. I'll see you in McDonald's. Gordon, any more from Mark Leighty or God?
3: No, but your daughter sent you a text message to ask if she can have a sleepover on Friday.
0: Oh, great, so I have to watch Buffy in the kitchen again. Rotten kids, you work your guts out. Anyway, good night, listeners, and remember, we don't inherit the world from our parents. We rent it from a building consortium.
3: Jeremy Hardy Speaks to the Nation was written and presented by Father of the Nation, Jeremy Hardy, and starred Sister Debbie Isett, Captain Gordon Kennedy, and the Vaughan Kennedy Family Singers. The producer was David Tyler, and the programme was a positive production for the BBC, which is not a real aunt.
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We present Brothers-in-Law by Henry Cecil and Basil Dawson, starring Richard Briers with Julia Lockwood, Bridget Armstrong, and Basil Dignam. Episode 4, In and Out, featuring this week's guest star, James Beck.

0: Right, Newman. This is it.
1: Morning, officer. Taking me to the governor, are you?
0: You should know the drill by now. Going out tomorrow, aren't you?
1: Oh, don't remind me.
0: What's up? Made you too comfortable this time, have we?
1: I won't go as far as to say that.
0: I should hope not.
1: Officer, I'll be able to work today the same as usual.
0: Why not? I'm gardening, aren't you?
1: That's right, and there's some planting out I want to finish before I go.
0: You can finish it, Newman. Pity you won't be here to enjoy the fruits of your labours. Or should I say, the flowers of your labours. Here we are, then. I don't need to tell you how to behave in front of the governor.
1: Hardly.
2: Come in.
0: Number 47065, Herbert Newman for discharge tomorrow, sir.
2: Well, Newman, this is the second time we've had one of these interviews, I think.
1: It's always a pleasure, sir.
2: Newman, you seem to go through life treating everything as a joke, including me.
1: Well, it's better to smile than to cry, sir.
2: I dare say. But that sort of attitude won't get you far.
1: It got me here, sir.
2: Stop trying to be funny, Newman.
1: Sorry, sir.
2: You've got to take some things seriously.
1: Well, didn't I take the gardening seriously then, sir?
2: Yes, I must admit you've done a very good job there. My daughter's spoken very highly of you.
1: Would it be impertinent to return the compliment, sir?
2: Yes, it would. But I'll tell her.
1: Thank you, sir. Oh, and while you're at it, would it be too much if I asked you to tell her something else?
2: That depends on what it is.
1: Well, sir, I'll be finishing my planting out this afternoon, and I'd be grateful if the chance to say goodbye to her and thank her.
2: Thank her for what?
1: Well, I'd just like her to know that, well, thanks to her, I've really enjoyed this stretch.
2: Don't overdo it, Newman. Let me see, this is your fifth, isn't it?
1: Sixth, I think, sir. But I wouldn't be dogmatic about it.
2: Well, whichever it is, let's hope it's the last.
1: If you say so, sir.
2: I seem to remember that last time I saw you before your discharge, your final words were, "You'll never see me here again, sir."
1: Funny how wrong one can be, sir.
2: And what do you say this time, Newman?
1: You will never see me here again, sir.
2: Put up, Herbert Newman.
3: Herbert Newman?
1: Yes, my lord.
3: I've been looking through the papers in your case. There are two counts of fraud against you, and I understand you pleaded guilty to both.
1: That's correct, my lord.
3: I think you should reconsider this, Mr. Newman. I'm doubtful if the evidence supports the one charge, and it looks to me as though you have a fair chance of being acquitted on the other.
1: Very good of you to take so much trouble, my lord.
3: I think you should change your plea to not guilty on both counts.
1: Suppose I do, my lord, and then I'm convicted just the same.
3: Then you'll be no worse off, will you?
1: Well, I might be, my lord, when it comes to sentence. I shan't be able to say that I haven't wasted the court's time by admitting my guilt from the start. Some judges knock a bit off for that.
3: That's a perfectly good point. A pity you don't use your obvious intelligence for better purposes.
1: But if I'm not guilty, as you suspect, my lord, then I have, haven't I?
3: Don't try to be funny. We can get over the difficulty you mention if I take the case. Then if you are convicted, I shall know that you tried to plead guilty in the first instance.
1: How much would you take all for that, my lord?
3: If you go on talking like this, even if you are acquitted, you'll find yourself in prison for contempt of court.
1: That would mean Brixton, wouldn't it? Oh, I wouldn't like that, my lord, not Brixton.
3: Mr. Newman, I've had enough of this nonsense. I won't warn you again.
1: Sorry, my lord.
3: Very well. And you will change your plea to not guilty.
1: If you say so, my lord.
3: I do. I think this case should be heard. Now, do you want a dock brief? Or do you want to appear for yourself?
1: Well, if I do it myself, I expect you'll help me, my lord.
3: I shall see that you are not at a disadvantage compared to the prosecution, and that you have a fair trial.
1: Then I'll have a dock brief, please, my lord. Can I have any of that lot?
3: Anyone not engaged in the case?
1: I'll have, that one, please, my lord.
3: Mr.
4: Is your lordship looking at me?
3: I'm trying to.
4: Thursby, my lord.
3: Mr. Thursby, will you accept this case?
4: If your lordship pleases.
3: Then you better go and see him now, and I'll take it tomorrow.
4: Thank you, my lord.
5: This way, please, sir.
1: Oh, Mr. Thursby, how do you do?
4: How do you do?
1: My name's Herbert Newman.
4: Yes, I know.
1: Good, now that's good.
4: Fine.
1: Well, it shows you were listening, didn't it? Do have a seat. I'm afraid I can't offer you a drink.
4: That's perfectly right. I hardly ever drink during the day.
1: Ah, Then you haven't been at the bar very long, have you?
4: I beg your pardon, sir.
1: Yeah, no, Mr. Thursby, I beg yours. A dock brief's a bit of a toss-up, isn't it?
5: Yeah, I suppose in a way, perhaps.
1: Well, what I mean is, if you'd only just been called, you couldn't have much experience, could you? But, of course, if you're the type that keeps his youthful looks, you might have been at it for years.
4: Well, no, not years. About 6 months, if you know.
1: That'll do very nicely.
4: I'll do my best for you, of course.
1: Yeah, of course you will. And as long as you've done your best, no one can blame you if you don't pull it off, can they? Now, you'll want to see a copy of the indictment, won't you? Hang on. Yeah, here we are.
4: Thank you. Now, from what the judge said, it looks as though you've got a chance.
1: There's always a chance, isn't there?
4: Then why did you plead guilty?
1: If I said it was because I am guilty, that would make it awkward for you, wouldn't it?
4: It certainly would. I couldn't put you in the witness box to tell what I knew were lies.
1: Well, it's all right if you only think they're lies.
4: What I think doesn't matter.
1: Well, then I won't tell you I'm guilty.
4: But if you're now saying you're not guilty, why did you plead guilty?
1: You don't let up, do you, Mr. Thursby? This way, then. I've got 6 previous convictions. Yeah, hang on, or is it 5? I always forget. Anyway, I know the form pretty well. And it goes like this. You fight a case all the way, right up to the last moment, and then you're found guilty. Well, a judge isn't going to take much notice, is he? When you say, I'm very sorry, my lord, I won't do it again.
4: Well, no, I suppose not.
1: Well, there you are. Mind you, if it's a very bad case, it don't matter what you plead. They're going to throw the book at you anyway. You might as well have a run for your money. But if not too bad, you save everyone a lot of time and trouble by pleading guilty. And you can usually get 6 months all for that, or maybe even a year.
4: I take your point, Mr. Newman.
1: You have a keen mind, Mr. Thursby.
4: Thank you, Mr. Newman, thank you. But it's still better to get off altogether, isn't it? So let's have a look at the facts and see what we can do. Now, let me see. Shocking. I see from the indictment that in one case, you sold a man a car you hadn't got, but you took his money just the same. And when he asked for it back, you didn't give it to him.
1: That's a very fair summary. Shocking behaviour, wouldn't you say?
4: Well, fraudulent on the face of it. And in the other case, let me see now, you did the same in the second case.
1: Worse and worse.
4: But why did the judge say you seemed to have a good defence?
1: Yeah. Now, pardon me, Mr. Thursby. He didn't go so far as to say it was a good defence.
4: Well, any defence?
1: Well, there's always a chance, mind you. You've only got the indictment. The judge saw all the papers.
4: Ah, yes, of course. Now, what do they show?
1: They show that these 2 cars that I offered to sell to Mr. Lightbody and Mr. White have been bought by me from another man.
4: And the other man defaulted.
1: Very smart, Mr. Thursby. You've got it.
4: Yep, please. And you're saying you couldn't hand their money back to Lightbody and White because you've already paid it to this other man.
1: You're still on the ball, Mr. Thursby.
4: Less your own profit, I suppose.
1: Mark, you don't miss a trick, do you?
4: Mr. Newman, I'd be awfully glad if you'd cut the commentary and stick to the facts.
1: You're quite right. You're quite right to pull me up, Mr. Thursby.
4: What was your own profit?
1: Only 20 or 30 pounds on each car.
4: Now, did you give back 20 or 30 pounds to Lightbody and White?
1: I couldn't.
4: Why not?
1: Well, by the time they asked for their money back, I'd spent it all on riotous living.
4: Pity.
1: True enough. All gone, nothing to show for it.
4: No. What I mean is, it would have been a point in your favour if we could have shown you'd repaid what you'd could.
1: You're right, Mr. Thursby. I ought to have hung on to that money, just in case. And then given it back to those poor men. Maybe that's another reason why I pleaded guilty. A sense of moral guilt.
4: Why only moral guilt?
1: Well, I'm not charged with failing to hand back the 20 or 30 pounds, am I? I'm charged with obtaining money by false pretences. By pretending I'd got cars to sell to Lightbody and White when I hadn't.
4: And you hadn't?
1: But I thought I had. And I would have had. This other man hadn't conned me.
4: All right, now look. Tell me about this other man, then. Who is he?
1: He goes by the name of King Smith. It's a double-barreled name. He's not exiled royalty or an American band leader.
4: I didn't imagine he was. Look, do you take me for a complete idiot?
1: Oh, no, Mr. Furs. Not a complete idiot.
4: Thank you. Now, look, this fellow, King Smith, is he an ordinary car dealer?
1: Yeah, I should hope not. Mind you, there are a few like him, and some of them end up in here. I mean, take myself for one. I've done a bit of dealing in my time.
4: I don't know how you get away with it.
1: Well, you don't always. 5 times I didn't. Or was it 6?
4: But look, I don't say, you did sometimes, didn't you? That's what I can't understand. People handing over the money without getting the car. Don't they even want to see a car first?
1: Well, of course they want to see the car, all right, and they do. Look, when I was on this game, I used to hire a car for the day, a new one, and then offer it after market price.
4: But didn't they ask for the logbook?
1: Well, of course they did. I said I'd send it on.
4: Oh, all right, no logbook. But there was a car, and they'd paid you for it. Why didn't they get in and drive away?
1: Here, come here.
5: Sometimes there'd be an insurance problem. Other times I'd do the pocket-to-pocket bit.
4: The pocket-to-what?
5: Pocket-to-pocket.
4: What's that? What's that?
5: A noise in the engine that I'd pretend to hear. Hear that, I'd say? Then I'd mutter something about the tappets or push rods or whatever and tell the mug that I'd be happy if I could put it right before he took over the car. Now, I'd offer to bring it round in the morning.
4: And meanwhile, you keep the money.
5: Yeah, sometimes I'd say, would you like your cheque back in the meanwhile? But most of them found it too awkward to say yes, because, I mean, that's as good as saying I don't trust you, isn't it? So I'd be left with a cheque and the car. The car would go back to the hire company next morning and I'd cash the cheque.
4: Yeah, but how? Nearly all cheques nowadays are crossed. You'd have to pay it into your bank.
5: Well, that's right. I gave it a special clearance. Draw the amount out of my account and the mug never sees me again, or the car. Unless, of course, we should happen to meet in court.
4: But you must have had mugs sometimes who knew a bit about cars and weren't bothered about Topoka.
5: Do you know I've even known a man overcome his embarrassment and ask for the cheque back?
4: What do you do then?
5: I get uffy. If that's the sort you are, I say, you can take the car as it is, or the deal is off.
4: And if he calls your bluff, the deal is off?
5: No, it isn't bluff. It isn't bluff, Mr. Ferdy, and the deal's on. I go off with a cheque, he goes off with a car.
4: But you see, it isn't your car to sell. It belongs to the hire company.
5: Well, so what? Someone's going to the police anyway, aren't they? Well, it don't make any difference to me whether it's the hire company or the purchaser.
6: As long as the police don't catch up with you.
5: You're on the ball again, Mr. Thurston.
6: All right, Mr. Newman, all right. I think I've got it all perfectly clear now.
5: Are you thinking of going and racket yourself, are you?
6: Oh, quite. What? Mr. Newman, please.
5: Oh, no, sorry. I didn't mean, no offence. Just a little bit of fun.
4: Yeah, you seem to think life's one long joke. Don't you ever take anything seriously?
5: Do you know, it's funny you should say that. The father of a friend of mine was saying the very same thing not long ago.
4: Never mind your friend's father. Let's get on with this.
5: Yeah, whatever you say, Mr. Thursby.
4: Now, you've told me how you operate. And if you did the same this time, I don't see how we're going to...
5: But I didn't, did I? This time it was on the level. Only I was conned by King Smith. God, we weren't an honest living part of the time. I mean, you don't lose all your cases, do you?
4: Well...
5: Or do you?
4: Certainly not. I'd better know a bit more about this King Smith character. Now, where did he live?
5: Search me.
4: What was the last address you had?
5: Warren Street.
4: The number?
5: There weren't any numbers.
4: What do you mean?
5: Well, he used the old street. Well, part of it, anyway.
4: But what do you know about him?
5: I know he conned me.
4: Before the transaction?
5: Nothing. I just saw him standing in the street with his new car. Well, good as new, anyway. The price was all right. He let me have a trial run, so I bought it.
4: Yeah, all right, that's one car. Now, what about the other?
5: Yeah, now, that's a good question, Mr. Thursby. I happen to have these two customers lined up, so I asked King Smith if he got another car like the first. And he said he had, so I bought that too.
4: And paid him?
5: Yeah, of course. I mean, he wouldn't let me have the other car otherwise, would he?
4: How did you pay him?
5: That's another good question. He asked me for the cash, but I was a bit short, so I gave him a cheque.
4: Had you any money in the bank?
5: What do you think?
4: I think you haven't.
5: But then it don't matter what you think, does it?
4: All right, Mr. Newman, all right. You gave him a cheque. What then?
5: Well, I asked him to hold it for 24 hours. Then I went and sold the cars to the other two.
4: The 2 months?
5: The two customers.
4: Look, you got their checks anyway. Now, what then?
5: Can't you guess?
4: Topoka?
5: Yeah, no, it was more of a topica this time. So I told him I'll put things right, and I took the cars back to King Smith.
4: What for?
5: Well, I'm not a mechanic myself.
4: But Topoka wasn't real.
5: Topica was. And King Smith agreed to do the job. So I cashed the two checks I got. I gave him the money and got my own check back. And that's the last I've seen of the cars, cash or King Smith.
4: If there isn't a person.
5: Mr. Thursby, don't you believe me?
4: Look, you must admit it's a very odd story.
5: Well, if it wasn't a very odd story, I wouldn't be here, would I?
6: Well, I suppose it's possible the jury might believe you when you tell them the tale.
5: Yeah, I won't be telling it. You will.
4: Well, you'll be giving evidence.
5: Oh, no, not me. I'm not going in that witness box again.
4: You must!
5: Do you know what it's like? Standing up in that box with people firing questions at you? Why did you do that? Why didn't you do the other? When was this? When was that? Cast your mind back to the 19th of January. Yeah, have you ever thought what it's like to be on the other end of a cross-examination? What's the Eighth Commandment?
4: What? Eighth Commandment?
5: Yeah, go on, tell me, what is it?
4: Thou shalt not... No, there's not that word. Look, what on earth's the Eighth Commandment got to do with it?
5: Well, it proves my point, doesn't it? I mean, just having a nice, friendly chat and you can't answer a simple question like that. What do you think it's like to be in a box with the real awkward questions coming at you? Everything flies out of your head.
4: I don't think yours is the sort of head that everything flies out of, Mr. Newman.
5: You're thinking again, Mr. Thursby.
4: I am thinking you might as well plead guilty after all.
5: You heard what the judge said?
4: He assumed you'd be giving evidence.
5: How do you know?
4: He must have.
5: Why should he?
1: A prisoner doesn't have to give evidence.
4: It looks pretty fishy if he doesn't.
1: Not if you give a good explanation.
4: Like what?
1: You'll think of something.
4: Mr. Newman, if you do not go into the box, how can I possibly prove all that about King Smith and the money and Topeka?
1: Look, you've been at it 6 months, haven't you? Should have learned to make bricks without straw by now.
4: You're asking me to make them without clay.
1: Thou shalt not steal.
4: I beg your pardon?
1: That's the Eighth Commandment.
4: I know that.
1: Well, you didn't know when I asked you in cross-examination, did you? Well, it's no good, Mr. Thursby. I'm not going in that witness box.
4: All right, all right. Then you'd have to make a statement from the dock.
1: Not likely. Can't you hear that old judge? If Mr. Newman had gone into the witness box, he could have been asked questions about his story, but he does prefer the safety of the dock. If he's an honest man, members of the jury, why do you think he's done that?
4: But whether you're an honest man or not, you are not giving yourself a chance.
1: But I'm giving you a chance, aren't I?
4: Is that what you call it?
1: Well, it'll be a good experience for you.
4: Quite frankly, I think it's going to be quite an experience for both of us. Goodbye, Mr. Newman. I'll see you tomorrow.
1: Yeah. Oh, goodbye, Mr. Thursby. And cheer up. Do your best and you won't let me down. I'm counting on you.

0: He really is the most extraordinary man, Sally, the most extraordinary client I've ever had.
1: How many have you had, Roger?
0: Six. Or is it five? I always forget. No, it's more than that.
1: Do you know what I think?
0: No.
1: It sounds to me as if he wants to be convicted.
0: Good heavens, no, nobody in his senses wants that.
1: Well, you said he was extraordinary, and he did plead guilty first.
0: But he changed his plea.
1: Well, only when the judge more or less told him to.
0: Well, why didn't he run his own defence?
1: Well, perhaps he was afraid the judge would help him, and he might get off.
0: I might get him off.
1: Well, yes, darling, you might, if he'd give evidence.
0: Oh, I know, I see what you mean. It does sound a bit fishy, doesn't it? But you are wrong this time, Sally. You must be.
1: Why?
0: But nobody could possibly want to go to prison.
1: Well, he might if there was someone outside looking for him. Another gangster threatening to carve him up.
0: Well, my chap's not that type. He's a cheerful little man.
1: Well, then perhaps there's someone inside he wants to see again.
0: What, another old lag? Ridiculous.
1: I didn't say another old lag. I said someone. A girl, for instance.
0: They don't actually supply girls in male prisons, you know. I mean, Frank, mind you, it may come to it, of course, if the reformers get their way, but so far...
1: Roger! Prison officers have wives, don't they? And sisters and daughters? And so do chaplains and governors and deputy governors. Supposing he'd fallen for one of them.
0: Yeah, but how could he? They'd never meet.
1: Well, if he was on domestic work or gardening or something.
0: Well, how would he know he'd be sent back to the same place?
1: I don't know. But he seemed to have an answer for everything, according to you.
0: Well, come to think of it, I suppose he might.
1: Well, there you are, then.
0: Oh, no, he's utterly preposterous.
1: Why?
0: Well, he's been in five times already. Or is it six? I always forget. He'd never deliberately go inside again just for the sake of some girl.
1: Of course, I know you wouldn't.
2: You're dead right, I wouldn't.
1: Even if I was the girl inside?
2: Certainly not you. What?
0: No! Sally, that is not fair.
1: But supposing it was Joy.
0: That's different. No, of course it didn't. Look, Sam, for goodness sake, don't start all that again. It's all over. I haven't seen her since that day at the races. She's never even rung up. Ah! It can't be. It can't be.
1: Why not answer it and see?
0: I don't think it's for me.
1: It's your flat. Who else would it be for?
0: It's a wrong number.
1: Well, how can you possibly tell?
0: By the way, it's ringing.
1: I'll see, shall I?
0: No, not you. No, it's bound to be from the other boat. All right, well, I'm coming. Roger Thursby.
3: Roger, darling. It's Joy. How are you?
0: How do you do? How do you do, Mr. Throttle Froth?
3: Darling, have you got somebody with you?
0: That is so.
3: Is it Sally?
0: That is correct.
3: I'll forgive you this time.
0: Yeah, you're always doing that. I wish you wouldn't. Goodbye.
3: Wait, Roger. I've got some marvellous news for you. My uncle was in court today.
0: What's marvellous about that?
3: Uncle Alfred, darling, the solicitor. He saw you get your dog Brief. He said it was extraordinary the way that man picked you out from all the others.
0: What's extraordinary about it?
3: He meant extraordinarily clever of the man to choose you, darling. At least I think he meant that.
0: Oh, yes, very likely.
3: Of course, he says you haven't a hope of winning the case.
0: Does he indeed?
3: Well, the man's already pleaded guilty, hasn't he? But if you put up a good defence, I'm sure Uncle Alfred will send you more briefs with a bit of prompting from me.
0: Thank you. I look forward to it.
3: All right, my sweet. I won't keep you any longer now, but you can give me lunch tomorrow.
0: I'm in court tomorrow.
3: I know that, silly. I'll be there, too.
0: No!
3: Goodbye, darling.
0: No. Oh, hell. Goodbye, Mr. Thusselthrop.
1: It was for you, then?
0: Yes, it was. Yes, it's just a message from a solicitor.
1: Or a solicitor's niece.
0: What strange ideas you have.
1: Only one idea, Roger.
0: What about your absurd theory that my client wants to go back to jail?
1: Is it so absurd?
0: Well, when you think about it, it's unthinkable. Nobody would. And apart from anything else, if he had wanted to, would he have asked for me to defend him?
1: That's unanswerable.
0: There you are, then. Now, let's go out and have some dinner. I'm starving. I want an early night tonight as well. I've got to keep my wits about me tomorrow.
1: You've had to keep them about you this evening, haven't you?
0: I don't know what you mean.
1: Mr. Thrufflefroth?
0: Who? Oh, him! Yes. No, I'm...
1: All right, Roger, forget it. And very good luck to you for tomorrow.
0: Thank you, darling. Not that I'd much hope of winning without his evidence, but I'll go down fighting.
1: I'm sure he couldn't ask for more. Well, I'm ready if you are. Shall we go?

0: I'm
1: waiting, Mr. Thursby.
0: Are you, my lord?
1: Don't you want to cross-examine the inspector?
0: What? Yes, of course, yes. I mean, if your lordship pleases.
1: Try and keep your wits about you, Mr. Thursby.
0: Yes, your honour. Now, Inspector, you have told us that when you charged the accused, he said that he'd bought the cars from another man, a Mr. King Smith, who then ran off with the cars and cash.
2: Yes, sir. That's what he said.
0: Yeah. And he said it without any hesitation.
2: No particular hesitation.
0: What do you mean by no particular hesitation?
2: Well, I mean, I meant what I said, sir. No particular hesitation.
0: Yeah, but you see, why use the word particular? Was there, in fact, no hesitation?
2: Yes, sir.
0: There was?
2: Yes, sir, there was no hesitation.
0: Ah! Then I ask you again, why use the word particular?
2: No particular reason, sir.
0: Weren't you trying to insinuate to the jury that there was some hesitation? But you didn't like to perjure yourself by saying there was, so you implied it by pushing in the word particular?
2: No, sir, I wasn't trying to imply anything, only to answer your question.
0: And the answer is, there was no hesitation.
2: Yes, sir.
0: Good. Now, Inspector, when the accused told you his story with no hesitation, did you not believe it?
2: I had no reason to believe it.
0: And no reason to disbelieve it?
2: No particular reason.
0: You see, now, here we go again. No particular reason. Do you mean no reason?
2: I suppose I do.
0: Suppose?
2: Well, people don't always tell the truth.
0: But really, Inspector, if somebody tells you something and you've no reason to disbelieve it, you believe it, don't you?
2: If I've no reason to disbelieve it, yes, I suppose I do.
0: And you had no reason to disbelieve what Mr. Newman told you?
2: No.
0: So you must have believed it. And it is true, the only guilty person connected with this case is Mr. King Smith.
2: It would appear so.
0: What do you mean, appear so? If what Mr. Newman told you is true, is he not completely innocent of both charges?
2: I suppose. Yes.
3: Mr. Thursby, don't you think you've asked him enough?
1: Be quiet, sir. You've elected to be defended by counsel, and you must leave it to him to ask what he thinks fit.
0: One more question, Inspector. Have you any evidence, that is to say, any witnesses or documents, that is to say, any evidence? I've said that bit, haven't I? Yes, I said it, yes. I mean, anything to show that what my client told you was not true?
2: No, sir. Can't say I have.
0: Thank you, Inspector.
1: Mr. Bennett?
4: No re-examination, thank you, my lord. That is the case for the Crown.
1: Mr. Thursby?
0: My lord, I call no evidence.
1: What? Not even... No evidence at all?
0: No, my lord.
1: I see. Well, in that case, Mr. Bennett, do you wish to address the jury?
4: No, thank you, Blood.
1: Quite. Go on, Mr. Thursby.
0: May it please your lordship, members of the jury, I shall not take up much of your time. You've heard the case of the Crown. You've heard the explanation which my client gave to the inspector at the police station. The inspector had no reason to disbelieve that explanation. So why should you? His lordship may comment on the fact that my client has not gone into the witness box to tell you the tale himself. I mean, to tell you what happened. But there's no particular reason why he should. No reason at all. I mean, why should he, members of the jury? It is the law of England that nobody has to prove the case against himself. That's not right. No, nobody has to disprove the case against him. It's for the prosecution to prove it. You may think, as my client does, that the witness box is a very unpleasant place. I venture to suggest that even an experienced witness like the inspector didn't find it too pleasant. You've only got to make one slip, use one particular word, and before you know where you are, it's what's the eighth commandment and everything flies out of your head. Now, can you blame my client for not wanting to go through that ordeal? If it was a very bad case, that is to say, if there was an overwhelming case against him, it would be another matter. But I submit that there isn't any case at all if you take the same view as the inspector took when he heard my client's explanation. And I'm confident that you will believe it, members of the jury, as he did, and that your verdict will be not guilty.
1: Madam, kindly be quiet if you wish to remain in court. Members of the jury, the prisoner Herbert Newman is charged with two offences, and it now becomes my duty...

0: Members of the jury, are you agreed upon your verdict?
1: We are.
0: Do you find the prisoner, Herbert Newman, guilty on count one or not guilty?
1: Not guilty.
0: And that is the verdict of you all?
1: It is.
0: Members of the jury, on count two, do you find the prisoner, Herbert Newman, guilty or not guilty?
1: Not guilty.
0: And that is the verdict of you all?
1: It is.
2: Herbert Newman, you are discharged.
3: Roger, that was marvellous.
4: Oh, hello, Joy. Not so bad, was it?
3: Super, darling.
4: I was rather pleased, quite frankly, pulling it off without his evidence.
5: I dare say you were, Mr. Thursby, but I was not.
4: Still joking, Mr. Newman? No, you're not joking. Oh, blood. Sally was right again.
3: Oh, no.
5: Oh, yes, miss.
3: What are you doing? Let
5: right.
3: go. Oh, what? Roger!
4: You know, you fool. What do you think you're doing?
5: Oh, sorry if this hurts you, Mr. Thursby.
3: Oh, oh, Roger, Roger, get up.
6: Come back!
4: Oh, I've got him, sir. Do you want to charge him?
6: Certainly I want to charge him. Assault and battery, robbery with violence, throw the book at him.
5: And that's what I like to hear. And this time I won't ask you to defend me.
4: I should hope not.
5: Well, maybe next time. I might want to get off then. Right, officer, whatever the charge is, I'm guilty.

In that episode of Brothers-in-Law, the parts were played as follows. Roger Thursby, Richard Briers. Sally, Julia Lockwood. Joy, Bridget Armstrong. The judge, Basil Dignam. Newman, James Beck. Everyone else, William Fox, Leslie Heritage, and Michael Kilgariff. In and Out was written by Henry Cecil and Basil Dawson. The program was produced by David Hatch.

0: like a medicine.
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4: Claire and the Community by Harry Venning and David Ramsden. Episode 2. Merry Christmas, Mrs. Lawrence.
5: Come in.
6: Ho, ho, ho, ho. Merry Christmas.
5: Father Christmas.
6: And who are you, little girl?
5: I am Claire Emily Pankhurst Barker, and I am 5¾. Are you really Father Christmas?
6: Ho, ho, ho. Of course I am, bonny lass.
5: Because my mummy and my daddy say that you don't exist.
6: Well, mummy and daddy talk a load of cobblers.
5: You smell like my granddad.
6: What does granddad smell of?
5: Fear.
6: Good for granddad. Well, have you been a good little girl, Claire Barker?
5: My mummy and my daddy say that good and bad is all relative.
6: Tossers. So, what do you want from Father Christmas this year? Well, come on, pet, spit it out.
5: Well, I really want a dolly, but Mummy and Daddy don't want me to be gender stereotyped.
6: You want a dolly?
5: Yes, please.
6: Santa's going to bring you the biggest bastard dolly you've ever seen.
7: Dad?
6: Ho, ho, ho, ho!
7: Just what do you think you're doing?
6: Oh, what does it look like? I'm Father Christmas. Come on, Celia, don't spoil it for the bairn.
7: Malcolm and I have told you about this several times. We do not believe in deceiving our children, and Father Christmas is a deception.
6: What's wrong with a bit of make-believe?
7: A lie is a lie. Claire, listen to me, please. This isn't Father Christmas. It's your grandfather in a silly costume. Now put away your Rubik's Cube and come down for supper.
5: Grandad?
6: I bet.
5: Can I still have a big bastard dolly?
8: I hate it, Claire. Every year I dread the day. I dread it for months in advance. You know, I cry myself to sleep most nights worrying about
9: it. Yeah, no, I mean, I believe you, Megan. I'm not dismissing your feelings as irrelevant. I appreciate that in the midst of celebration and jollity, there are plenty of people, you know, like yourself, feeling excluded and lonely.
8: So what are you saying?
9: Just saying, it's too early to worry about Valentine's Day. We've got to get through Christmas first.
10: Helen, a little chat about this banner.
11: Well done, Bridget, New York Marathon 2006.
10: What about it?
9: It's been 6 weeks now. I suggest we find out what happened to Bridget or we take it down.
10: Code Indigo, Claire.
9: Won't need one, Irene. Not this year, thanks.
12: Could I order a Code Indigo?
10: Certainly, Ray. What time?
12: Oh, I suppose I better put in a bit of an appearance. Shall we say 3 o'clock?
10: 3 o'clock it is. How about you, Helen?
11: Midday. Oh, no. Make it after lunch. Let's say 2.
10: Okay. Claire, are you sure?
9: I am absolutely positive.
8: What's a Code Indigo?
9: It's an escape route from unbearable Christmas Day situations. What happens is Irene gives a prearranged call saying there's an emergency in the office, allowing the person at the other end to make their apologies and clear off.
8: Oh, okay. I'll have a Code Indigo. Indigo, please, Irene.
10: Megan, you're spending Christmas on your own.
8: I know, but I hate being left out.
10: Last chance, Claire.
9: No, thank you, Irene. This is one Christmas I am determined to see through.
13: Oh, come on now, help a chap celebrate. It's the last day of term. 2 weeks off for Christmas. Are you seriously telling me you lot want to stop after a measly 3 pints?
6: Sorry, sir, we've still got lessons this afternoon.
13: So have I. Ryan!
14: Hello, Simon. Thought I'd see you in here.
13: Barman, 2 more pints. Merry Christmas, mate.
14: For some, we're going to Claire's mum and dad. Claire thinks she can't consider starting a new family until she's resolved the issues around the old one.
13: Oh, you poor thing. You'll be missing out on a treat back at the flat. Got it all planned. Big turkey, full trimmings, disco lights, bar set up in the corner, table football, buckaroo, and an interactive quiz to round off the evening.
14: Sounds fun. Who's coming round?
13: No one.
14: Thing is, Simon, I'm going to need a little favour on Christmas Day.
7: So, if there's no other topics to discuss, I suggest we call this meeting to a close. Move on to the far more important business, sharing out our Christmas presents.
12: Hey! Hey! Put my pile first. Open mine first. Help yourselves. They're all clearly marked. Who's is whose?
7: Oh, stuffed olives. Thank you, Ray.
8: Turkish delight. Yummy.
0: Oh, cherry brandy. Fantastic.
9: I'm sorry, Ray, I don't really understand. What's this voucher all about?
12: It's for an Oxfam goat. Oxfam have sent a goat on your behalf to a third world village.
9: That is such a great idea.
12: Well, you're always saying how commercialised Christmas is.
9: No, that's a really, really thoughtful present, Ray. Thank you.
7: Oh, my turn.
12: Oh, Belgian chocolates. Irene, you're a star.
0: Stilton, I love Stilton.
7: Organic honey, delicious.
9: Yeah, I seem to have another goat.
7: Ray told me he'd got you one as well, but I thought, hey, you can never have too many goats. In a third world context, you do like it.
9: Yeah, I love it.
0: Okay, everybody, open mine now. Go on.
8: Oh, body lotion, naturally.
7: Tawny Port, I love Tawny Port.
12: Sugar almonds, I've died and gone to heaven.
9: Before I open this, Helen, tell me, is it a goat?
0: No, it's not.
9: Oh.
0: It's a cow.
7: Right, come on, let's open Megan's.
9: Whoa, Megan, how

0: No, it's not.
1: Oh.
0: It's a cow.
2: Right, come on, let's open Megan's.
3: Whoa, Megan, have you bought me livestock for Christmas?
4: No!
3: Do you mind if I just check? Okay. A baby's foot.
4: It's my Brenda's foot. It's a plaster cast. Do you like it? I've other body parts if you want to swap.
3: No, you know, this is just fine.
5: Oh, Sambuca!
0: More chocolate!
2: Champagne! Fantastic!
3: Oh, great. So just to recap, my colleagues have given me two goats, a cow and a baby's foot for Christmas.
5: Isn't that amazing how little traffic there is on Christmas Day?
3: Yes, Brian, and isn't it amazing how many times you can comment on how little traffic there is on Christmas Day?
5: Right, all right. Just trying to make conversation, I'm nervous.
3: Well, I'm nervous too, okay?
5: Why? They're your family.
3: Because they're my family, Brian, complete with their unresolved issues and weird dynamics.
5: So why are we going?
3: Because obviously the alternative is visiting your family.
5: Well, at least my family remember your name.
3: At least my family don't try and grope you during Twister.
5: He lost his balance and grabbed the nearest thing. You know, some people would regard it as admirable that a one-legged man would even want to play Twister.
3: This is really important to me, Brian. Things have been so difficult with my family for years, and I'd really like to put them right. You know, if we can spend Christmas together, that would be a very significant first step. Please be on your best behaviour today, and try and look as if you're enjoying yourself.
5: I'll try. Just as long as your father doesn't go off on one of his rants against young people these days.
6: Honestly, Brian, young people these days, they don't know they're born. Call themselves drug users? They wouldn't have lasted 10 minutes back in the 60s. I took so many pills, I rattled. We can't remember 1968 at all, can we, love?
0: No, dear. Do you need a top-up, Brian?
5: No, thank you, Mrs. Barker. I'll wait for lunch.
0: Do you mind if I do?
5: Not at all.
6: Of course, I'd have given it all up when Claire was born. In fact, it was the very day Claire was born. It had been a long labour, so I dropped a tab of acid. Just beginning to kick in when little Claire's head popped out. Heavy scene, man, as we used to say. I still get the flashbacks. Not pretty.
0: Tell you what, I'll open another bottle.
5: I will have that drink after all, Mrs. Barker.
6: You know, we always encourage Claire to take drugs, but she never would. Not even a little spliff.
3: No, because it causes long-term damage.
6: Like what?
3: Memory loss?
6: Rubbish. You know, we always encourage Claire to take drugs, but she never would. Not even a little spliff.
0: Where have Emma, Tom and the twins got to? They said they'd be here by now.
3: They probably can't get the helicopter to start.
0: Oh, please, Claire, not today.
6: Oh, dear, touch of the green-eyed monster, I fear. You see, Brian, Claire has this ridiculous idea that we always preferred Emma to her.
3: Yeah, can't imagine where I got that idea from.
6: Neither can I. Your mother and I deliberately pursued a strict policy when you were growing up. Treat them the same, pretty and plain alike.
3: And as for precious Tom...
6: Oh, come on, Claire. It's hardly your sister's fault that she made a good match. No offence, Brian.
5: None taken.
6: I don't think you met Tom, have you, Brian? What a guy. You'll love him. Everyone loves Tom. I said to him once, how are we workers supposed to declare class war on you multimillionaire venture capitalists if you're going to be so flaming nice?
5: How indeed.
6: They live next door to Thierry Henry. Really great guy, apparently. Tom said he'd introduce us.
5: Fantastic.
6: Couldn't ask for a better son-in-law. No offence, Brian.
5: None taken.
6: You know, I even think Claire had a little thing for him when they were teenagers. I said to her, punching above your weight there, aren't you, love? No offence, Brian.
5: None taken. Oh, excuse me, would you mind if I took this call? Hello, Simon? What's that? An emergency at the flat. I'll be right there.
3: Fine, give me that phone. Hello? Hello, Simon? Is Claire here? What exactly is the emergency? Oh, did he? Yes, well, you've done it now. So don't phone him again. Okay, goodbye. Yeah, an emergency at the flat. Brian's friend couldn't find the bottle opener. Isn't that right, Brian?
5: That's right.
3: You're so pathetic.
0: Sorry to be a pain, but I need a big, strong man in the kitchen.
3: Well, there you go, Brian. Go and help my mother.
0: Brian, would you be an angel?
5: At least I'll be safe from your dad in there.
6: Best of luck to him.
3: Who?
6: Brian.
3: What do you mean?
6: Oh, come, don't pretend you didn't notice the flirting. Your mother does it all the time these days with everybody. Can't get the paperboy to come within 500 yards of the house.
3: Flirting? Surely not with...

0: lion.
1: I told you, she's not fussy.
0: Look, what is going on, Dad?
1: Thing is, Claire, for the last few years, your mother and I have been having an open relationship.
0: Rich, she never told me.
1: Well, I never told her. But she found out. Went through my jacket pockets. Whatever happened to trust in a relationship? The point is, your mum's flirting is her way of getting back at me.
0: You're having an affair.
1: I have no idea who brought you up to be so stiflingly bourgeois, Claire, but it wasn't me. The fear, indeed. No, I'm doing it for the sex. Or are you one of those people who doesn't think anyone over 60 should have sex?
0: No, I'm not saying anything of the sort, I'm just saying...
1: Let me tell you, Claire, that survey after survey has shown that people over 60 enjoy sex most. Especially if it's with an 18-year-old. No, you're only kidding. Seriously, there's nothing inappropriate about my relationship with Alice. She's nearer your age.
2: There you go, Mrs. Barker. Crushed nuts.
3: Thank you, Brian.
2: Anything else I can do?
3: Open a bottle of wine.
2: There's one already open.
3: Well, open another.
2: I suppose it is Christmas?
3: Yes, it is Christmas. Happy Christmas, Brian. Do you know, Brian, my beloved husband talks a load of bollocks. All that horse manure about the 60s, sexual revolution, my eye. It was a sexual revolution for men like him, putting it about as much as they wanted. But what you have to understand, Brian, is that we girls weren't allowed to say no. Turn down sex and you were labelled frigid. The 60s didn't liberate us women, it just turned us into a generation of unpaid whores.
2: Good music, mind. Beatles, Stones, must have been great.
3: Oh, shut up and take the Japanese rice crackers through.
2: Rice crackers. Where are you, rice crackers?
3: When I first met Malcolm, I was dazzled by him. I was an impressionable sociology student and he was my tutor. There was something dangerous about Malcolm. His hair was a little bit longer, his beard a little more unkempt, his loon pants a little more flared.
2: Rice crackers.
3: All the girls wanted to sleep with Malcolm and most of us did. Oh, if you'd seen him naked, Brian, you'd understand. His body was a work of art. And the sex, he was phenomenal. I've never known such stamina. Tell me, Brian, have you ever given a woman so much pleasure that she's begged you to stop?
2: Bombay mix. I found some Bombay mix. What do you think?
3: When we got married, Malcolm promised to give up his little infidelities and I was stupid enough to believe him. But of course he never did. I played the faithful wife while he played the field. And you know the worst thing? In 35 years of marriage, I don't believe the thought has ever occurred to him that I could be attractive to another man.
2: Can't you see the rice crackers? Perhaps they're still in the cupboard. If they were in the cupboard, which cupboard would they be in? Just point. Mrs. Barker, something's clearly upsetting you. Would you like me to fetch Mr. Barker? Oh, I see. He wants a hug. Okay, there we go. That better? There. Don't be embarrassed about getting upset. Christmas affects us in different ways. It can be a very stressful time. Now, that's not hugging anymore, is it, Mrs. Barker?
1: Emma, darling.
0: Hi, Dad. Where's Mum?
1: In the kitchen, trying to seduce Brian.
0: Who's Brian?
1: Claire's boyfriend.
0: Claire, you've got a new boyfriend. Fantastic. I never said, but I couldn't stand the last one.
4: Brian is the last one.
0: Oops. Faux pas.
1: Where's Tom, the kids?
3: Emma, darling.
0: Hi, Mummy.
2: Hello, Emma.
0: Hello.
2: Brian.
3: Where's your grandma? I thought we agreed that you'd pick up Grandma.
0: Yes. Now, I would have picked her up, but Tom's just had the Lamborghini reupholstered and I didn't want to risk it.
4: I'll go and fetch Grandma. There's something I want to do on the way. I can go.
2: I'll come with you.
0: No, there's no need for
2: I'd
0: Brian.
2: Like to.
0: No point.
2: I'd really like to come with you, Claire.
4: Mum, have you finished with Brian in the kitchen?
3: Not quite, dear.
4: Oh, sorry, Brian. Hi, Grandad. Just thought I'd pop by and say hi. I would have brought you some flowers, only it's Christmas Day and there's nowhere open. Yeah, I'm sorry that I haven't been for a while. I've just been so busy, you wouldn't believe it. Usually I skip Christmas completely, I'm going to work, but this year I am making a determined effort to get on with Mum and Dad and
5: Emma.
4: To be honest, I'm completely terrified. Wish you were there. Don't think I've really enjoyed a Christmas since you died. Made it such a special time. Oh, and I've still got that doll you bought me. She's looking a bit ragged these days, but she's still my most treasured possession and really love her so much.
5: You believe the morning I've had. Debbie and Des came round from next door. We did have a laugh.
4: Excuse me?
5: Hold on a second, Jean. Yes? May I help you?
4: Sorry, do you mind? It's just I'm having a private conversation here.
5: I'm not stopping you.
4: Yes, you see, you are, because you're standing right next to me.
5: That's where she's buried.
4: Well, could you wait until after I finished?
5: No, I can't wait. I've got a turkey in the oven. Did you hear that, Jean? Can I wait? 20 minutes per pound, gas mark 5, not a minute.
6: Merry Christmas, Mr. Browning. I'll grab a seat in the lounge if I were you, because we've got the carol singers coming. It's always really popular.
2: Righto.
4: Good morning. Hi.
6: Merry Christmas. Can I help you?
4: Yeah, please. I'm here to collect one of your residents, Mrs. Barker.
6: Oh.
4: I'm sorry.
6: Are you a relative?
4: Yeah, I'm her granddaughter.
6: Oh, I'm really sorry to have to tell you, Mrs. Barker passed away earlier this morning.
4: Oh.
6: I have deepest sympathies.
4: Thank you.
6: At least I think it was her. Jessie, who was it died this morning?
7: It is Baker!
6: Oh, Baker! Oh, sorry, it's my mistake. I'm so sorry about that. We've all had a sherry. You'll find, Mrs. Barker is down the corridor. You turn right, she's second door on the left.
4: Thanks.
6: You're welcome. Merry Christmas. Can I help?
2: Yeah, we're here to see Mrs. Baker.
6: Oh, and I'm pretty sure she's dead, but I'll just double check.
1: So, Tom and the kids are coming later, are they?
0: Oh, give it a rest, will you, Dad? I'm here, isn't that enough?
1: That'll be them now.
8: Merry Christmas! Grandma's here!
4: What?
1: Who have you got there, Claire?
4: Grandma?
1: No, it isn't.
4: Yes, it is.
1: I think I know my own mother, Claire.
4: She was in Grandma's room.
0: She doesn't look anything like Grandma.
4: How am I supposed to know that? I haven't seen Grandma in years, and you said she'd been ill.
0: Not that ill. Who's this? Who knows?
9: Well, hello there. You must be Grandma.
0: No, she isn't. Claire's brought back the wrong old lady.
3: Come along, Brian, back to the kitchen.
9: Oh, God.
4: Look, why didn't you say something?
3: I did say. I said that I wasn't your grandma.
4: Yes, you did, didn't you? Yes, I thought you were...
0: Senile.
4: No, actually, Emma, we don't say senile anymore. These aren't the Middle Ages.
3: Well, I'm sorry, love. I should have made it clear I wasn't your grandma, but you made it all sound so appealing. Big family get-together. Christmas dinner with all the trimmies, maybe a little drink. I'm sorry if I've done anything bad, but I wasn't about to get any of that in the home. On me own. On Christmas Day.
1: Claire, take this one back and fetch the real one.
0: Yeah. Take her away, she's frightening me.
1: I'll get you a recent photo.
4: Hang on a minute, everyone. Were we not listening? This lady is all alone. Now, I know we're all here to enjoy a family Christmas, but don't you think we all have a wider responsibility, perhaps to the family of mankind? Don't you think this might be an appropriate time for we, who are abundantly privileged, to share with one who has nothing? Wouldn't it be in the spirit of this season for us to welcome this third age lady into our home, to invite her to sit at our table and say to her, please, share our nut loaf.
3: Nut loaf? I'm not eating sodden nut loaf.
1: She doesn't want to eat with us.
4: She didn't say that. It's not what she said. Do you like potatoes? You like parsnips? You like sprouts?
3: Oh, I love sprouts.
4: There.
3: Don't half make me fart, mind.
0: Please, Dad, she's got to go.
10: I'll get it. Barker residence, a merry, very, very Christmas. Hold on one second. I'll just get it. Malcolm, it's your whore.
1: Hello, Alice. Look, Alice, I don't want to get all heavy, but this call is totally inappropriate. Christmas Day is a time for families. I'll see you this evening after everyone's gone. What do you mean? Well, when will I see you? What? But no, it can't be over. Look, you silly girl, you've obviously had too much to drink. Who's that in the background? Jürgen? Who the hell is Jürgen? Alice, I think we should talk about this. Alice.
0: What was that all about?
1: Nothing.
3: Oh, diddums. Did Malky Walky's little girlfriend give him the book?
1: Just leave me alone.
3: For a younger man.
1: I am really hurting here.
2: Claire, can I have a word with you in the kitchen?
0: What?
2: Now.
0: What is it?
2: It's your mother. She keeps coming on to me.
0: Don't be absurd.
2: Absurd? Then how come she's prepared an entire meal using only ingredients with a sexual connotation?
0: What are you on about, Brian?
2: So far, I've been asked to cream her egg white, scoop out her melon balls, and put a prick into her giant Yorkshires if I see them rising.
0: That is your dirty mind. That is hardly conclusive.
2: Oh, do you want to hear what she suggested I do with her pastry flaps?
0: What's this? Canoodling?
4: Brian, just wanted to show me the birds on your garden feeder.
2: Yes, just look at them. Aren't they remarkable?
4: Now, Brian, will you please stop daydreaming and just help my mother?
3: Got an eye for the birds, have you, Brian?
2: Yes, sort of. Are those tits or what?
3: Thank you, Brian. How nice of you to say so.
0: What's happening?
11: I caught your old woman drinking Daddy's scotch.
12: Well, nobody was offering. What's a girl got to do round here to get drink?
4: Look, would it kill everyone to offer her some hospitality?
11: This isn't one of your soup kitchens, Claire.
4: Look, Daddy, I want her to stay for dinner.
11: Daddy, I don't want her to stay for dinner.
4: Please, Daddy.
11: Please. Daddy.
1: I don't know what to do. I'm upset. I'll ask Tom what he thinks when he gets here.
4: Tom and the kids aren't coming, Dad. Now shut up about Tom and the kids.
1: Not coming?
4: Tom left me. He ran off with the children's nanny. Oh, Daddy, I don't know what I'm going to do. I'm never going to find another nanny as good as her.
1: Tom, gone?
4: Gone. And good riddance. When my lawyers are through with him, he won't have a pot to pee in.
1: But Tom, gone. Surely there's something you can do to get him back.
4: I don't want him back.
1: But you must. It's Tom.
11: Oh, come on, Dad. Get a grip.
1: First Alice, then Tom. This has to be the worst Christmas ever. I'm going into the loft to
8: play with my scale electric.
4: I'll go.
6: Oh, look, everyone. Everyone, it's Grandma.
4: It is, isn't it?
13: Yes, it is. Well, I've been sat in that room for the past 2 hours waiting for someone to come and collect me. I just spent 25 quid on a cab to come here.
4: Yeah, we had a bit of a mix-up, but the important thing is you're here now.
13: No thanks to you lot.
11: Grandma, tell Claire she can't have a smelly old woman for Christmas dinner.
13: What smelly old woman?
4: I've got something of a surprise for you, Grandma. One of your friends, okay, from the care home, is going to be joining us for Christmas dinner.
11: She won't.
4: She will.
11: No, she won't.
4: She will, yes, she will.
13: What are you talking about?
4: Why don't you just, Granny, close your eyes.
13: Oh, goodness sake.
4: Close tight. Good. Now, where has our mystery guest disappeared to? Oh, there she is. There she is. She's hiding in the shadows. Don't be shy. Come out.
13: Oh, get on with it.
4: Are you ready then, Grandma? Open.
13: Minnie Lawrence.
4: Surprise!
13: What's that bitch doing here?
12: I've been invited. If you don't like it, you can shove it.
13: Get that piece of scum out of my sight.
12: You suck up, Cat.
13: Bog off and die.
4: I think you're maybe losing sight of the true meaning of Christmas.
2: Mrs. Barker, we've got to tell you again. Stop that!
13: How could you not be so stupid as to let a viper like her into the bosom of our family?
11: We didn't. Claire did.
13: How?
4: I found her in your room. I thought she was you. So I took her home.
13: She was in my room.
12: I just popped in. You must have gone to the lab.
13: Give me that back, Minnie Lawrence. I want to know what you've stolen out of my room.
12: Oh, you will have to wrench it out of my cold dead hands.
13: It'll be a pleasure. Give it to me.
12: No, get off. Leave me alone.
4: Oh, I've got it, Grandma. I've got it back.
12: I've lost my teeth. Where are my teeth?
13: They're in my arm where you left them, you vicious cow.
12: Well, I hope you get tetanus off them.
13: Give me that bag, Emma.
4: You can't just rifle through this woman's belongings. We aren't the Stasi.
13: What's this, then? My neck. Dorothy Braithwaite's missing ring.
4: Yes, I'm really not very comfortable with this.
13: Stan Ellis's fountain pen.
4: It's actually just a rope switch away from Lynch Law.
13: Casting glass.
4: They're mine. I left them over there on the dresser.
13: And mobile phone?
4: Let me see. Where did you get that?
12: Well, you dropped it in the car coming over. I was going to give it back, honest.
2: Claire, have you got a moment? It's your mother.
4: Look, can't you deal with it, Brian?
2: Yes, I think so. Can you just remind me, where does the left arm go in the recovery position?
4: Excuse me. Hello? Right. Right. Yes, I see. Thank you, Irene. I'm terribly sorry, everyone. I've got to leave. There's a code indigo at work.
2: Please, Claire, in the name of God, take me with you. Think dinner might be a little late. Bombay mix, anyone?
4: Irene, my eternal friend. Let me pour you another drink. And thank you again.
14: Oh, Claire, once again, my pleasure.
4: May I just say, actually, Irene, that today you displayed sensitivity and initiative that is completely lacking from your usual working practices.
14: Oh, high praise indeed, but I can't take all the credit.
13: We were having a wee office party, thought you might like to get away and join us.
4: And you were right.
15: Here's to Code Indigo. Rescued me from the suffocating affections of two elderly aunts.
12: Rescued me from an afternoon with my hypercritical mother who's still crowing over my divorce from Simon.
13: Rescued me from a cramped bedsit with only a screaming, teething toddler for company.
4: Here's to Code Indigo!
16: Yay! Yay!
4: So, Megan, who's looking after little Brenda? Megan?
13: I'll just finish this and then I best be off.
2: You have been listening to Claire in the Community by Harry Benning and David Ramsden, starring Sally Phillips, Nina Conti, Gemma Craven, Alex Lowe, Richard Lumsden, Ellen Thomas and Andrew Wincott, with Phil Davis, Richard Forsyth, Christine Kavanagh and Gerard McDermott. The producer was Katie Tyrrell.
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26: David, old boy, have they gone yet?
27: Who?
26: Your tenants.
27: Oh, yes. Yes, they moved out of the flat this morning.
26: Ah, how do you feel about moving back?
27: Pleased? Well, yes, in a way. There's something to be said for having a place of your own.
26: But first, there's something else to be said. A life of bliss. Being the biography of a bachelor with Dinah Churchill, Colin Gordon, Sarah Lawson, and Percy Edwards. About to return to life in his bachelor flat is that shy young man, David Alexander Bliss, better known to us as George Cole.
27: There's one thing about it. I bet you and Anne are pleased I'm going back to the flat. I've been staying with you for a good many months, no?
26: Yes, you have.
27: I just think you'll be jolly glad to get rid of me. all this time. I'd hate to feel I've overstayed my welcome. If you think I'm waiting for you to say you'll be sorry to see me go, you're right.
0: Bless your heart. You know, it's strange. You may think you know somebody pretty well, but that's the real test.
27: What? Having them to stay with you?
0: For any length of time. And as often as not, you're in for a shock.
27: No, was that the case with me?
0: Oh, my dear chap, quite the contrary.
27: Oh, jolly good.
0: We knew what we were in for.
27: That's the point.
0: I don't think it's any pulling your leg. When are you planning to leave us?
27: Oh, not till I've had it redecorated. I'm afraid you'll have to put up with me for at least another week.
0: Oh, good heavens, you don't think I really minded, did you?
27: No?
0: Not for a second.
27: Oh, that's all right, then.
0: After all, the end's in sight.
27: Well, I could let the flat again, you know.
0: A threat?
27: Definitely.
0: I take it all back.
27: I had a feeling you would. I've got the decorator chap coming in on Monday, so I'm going round to get everything ready.
0: When, this afternoon?
27: Yes.
0: I don't envy you the job. Still, shouldn't take you all that long.
27: Oh, that reminds me. I'll have to be going soon. I'm picking up Maxine first.
0: Maxine?
27: She's coming to help.
0: Oh, I see. That's different.
27: Different?
0: Oh, entirely. I do envy you the job, and you'll never get it finished.
27: I say, that's a bit hard. Anybody think she was going to hinder me?
0: You'll only have yourself to blame if she does.
27: That doesn't make sense, surely. Or is it me?
0: No, it's me. I was forgetting it was you.
27: That's not much help either.
0: It is when it comes to tidying up the flat.
27: Well, that's the whole idea.
0: Then you're the man for the job. Tell me, did Maxine volunteer?
27: Well, yes, she said she'd like to help. Well, I can't think why.
0: Well, you never know. She might have a personal interest.
27: In the flat?
0: Naturally. You might have to live there when you first get married.
27: Oh, gosh. Why, I've only known her a few weeks. It's a bit early to start thinking about marriage.
0: Not for you. It is not a bit. The sooner you get the thought into your head, the better. It's like putting a message into a bottle and throwing it out to sea. Bound to float around for weeks before anything happens.
27: I get your message, and it has been floating around.
0: Has it indeed?
27: Subconsciously.
0: Huh?
27: I know that because...
0: Because what?
27: I dreamt about it last night.
0: About what? Marrying Maxine?
27: Well, no, I didn't get as far as that.
0: Amazing, not even in a dream.
27: No, I proposed to her.
0: You did?
27: Yes.
0: You obviously had a long night's sleep.
27: I even got as far as asking her father's permission.
0: Overslept, too.
27: Oh, it is a wonderful dream. And it all seems so jolly real. Driving down to see him, swinging in through the big iron gates and up the long drive.
0: Look, while you're parking the car, have you, ever met the father?
27: Oh, several times.
0: Pleasant?
27: Very.
0: Sorry, I interrupted.
27: Well, let me see. Oh, yes, the maid ushered me in. Maxine was there to give me a squeeze of encouragement. Then straight into the lounge to face her father.
0: You sure you weren't pushed?
27: No, but I stood outside the door for a second and my knees definitely knocked.
0: Did he answer?
27: How do you mean?
0: It doesn't matter. You finally went in. Then what?
27: I told him I'd like to marry his daughter.
0: And how did he react?
27: Favorably.
0: I thought you said it all seemed real.
27: Yes, and so it did. The beautiful oak paneling, the chandelier, absolutely sparkling with light. And the decanter, too. Catching the light as her father poured himself a drink.
0: Yes, that sounds more likely.
27: And then the inevitable happened.
0: The alarm went off.
27: No. Her father asked me the inevitable question. Huh? You know, the one that starts... Can you keep my daughter...
0: In the manner to which he's accustomed, yeah.
27: And I woke up in a cold sweat.
0: Poor old lad.
27: So there you are, you see. It is too early to think of marriage.
0: Rubbish. Frankly, we had enough of that last week.
27: Oh, no, you're wrong. Purely practical, I promise. Not lack of confidence. I've got to face facts before I can face her father. Let's face it, the manner to which she's accustomed is a complication. You as good as admitted that yourself when you said we might have to live in the flat.
0: Now, how do you make that out?
27: Well, look at her present home. A lovely Georgian house set in its own grounds. Then look at my flat. Two rooms, kitchen, bath, and if you lean out far enough, a view of the garden.
0: An odious comparison, I agree. But if you're going to look for trouble, there's another, even worse.
27: What's that?
0: Think of lovely Georgian-styled Maxine.
27: Georgian-styled?
0: Describes her perfectly.
27: I'd like to know how.
0: Well, what's the most striking feature of Georgian architecture?
27: Beautiful proportions. I say, Stay on. Mind you, you're right.
0: Of course I am.
27: And the comparison?
0: Well, look at yourself.
27: Odious.
0: No. I wouldn't say that.
27: No, I meant the comparison.
0: Oh, I see, sorry.
27: See, it's a point, though, and it only adds to the complication. After all, I've only got myself to offer.
0: Never mind. Take comfort. Remember the old saying, love knows no barriers.
27: Do you think it's true?
0: I didn't till now, but you prove it.
27: Well, that's encouraging.
0: And that's not all, either. You've got all the makings of a good husband.
27: I have?
0: Far more than most.
27: Well, it's jolly nice on you.
0: My dear chap, stands to reason.
27: Well, I can't think why.
0: Well, the really important thing about marriage is that it should be built on a solid foundation. And that gives you a natural advantage.
27: Yes, well, I think you've encouraged me enough, right? I don't want to get overconfident.
0: You won't, not while I'm around.
27: That's the reason. No, but really, to be serious for a moment, just for a moment, and then I promise I won't mention it again. Are you sure, I take your opinion on this, sure her parents being pretty well off doesn't make a difference?
0: We're being serious?
27: Yes.
0: Then no, I'm not sure. It might make for an extravagant wife, and that's really serious. There's no future in love in a garret.
27: Oh, now, just a second. I wouldn't have said the flat was all that bad.
0: Neither would I.
27: Well, there you are, then. We wouldn't be living in a garret.
0: No, but that's what you'd come to, and pretty quickly at that. What's more, you'd be behind with the rent even then.
27: And we're being serious?
0: I'm afraid we are. I'm not saying it's probable, but it's possible. Depends entirely how she's been brought up. You know, whether she's been taught the value of money, if any, nowadays.
27: Oh, I'm certain she has. But, supposing she hasn't.
0: It'd be fatal, and I'm not exaggerating. After all, the moment you get married, you're up against the old law of supply and demand. And if the demand exceeds the supply, trouble. Big trouble. Normally, it's not insurmountable, but in this case, completely. Obviously. No money sense. No sense in talking it over. No answer. Look, let me explain.
27: Only too willing.
0: How can I put it now? Well, running the house is a wife's responsibility. But balancing the family budget is essentially a joint affair. And to explain why, we'll have to go into the underlying but inherent financial irresponsibility of the fairer sex.
27: Oh, gracious, will we?
0: You don't want to.
27: Well, I do.
0: All right, then. In plain English, wives have to watch their housekeeping, and their husbands have to watch them.
27: Watch them?
0: Keep an eye open for any sudden outbreak of extravagance. It's always there, you know, just below the surface. They're extravagant by nature.
27: Honestly?
0: My dear old boy, you've no idea. Ask any husband where the money goes. Why, good heavens, if wives had a slogan, do you know what it'd be?
27: No, what?
0: We want it, they've got it. And that's how it goes.
27: No, I suppose you're not exaggerating now.
0: Well, perhaps a little, but not entirely. And once you're married, there's no escaping it either.
27: What?
0: This problem of money. It enters into every home, usually on Friday. And then, if you've got any sense, you'll creep in the back way. Oh, good gracious, that reminds me. I came in the back way last night.
27: Sir?
0: Today's Saturday.
27: Oh, gosh, I see. You
0: forgot to give Anne the housekeeping.
27: Yeah, and I bet she hasn't even noticed.
0: We're not being serious, are we?
27: No, now, look, it's no good, Tony. You'll never get me to believe that problem enters this home.
0: Why ever not? Look, don't get confused. Whether you're happily married, it's neither here nor there. I've told you they're all the same.
27: Even Anne?
0: Oh, for goodness sake, even a month-old bride. From Monday to Thursday, they welcome you with open arms.
27: And on Friday?
0: The outstretched hand. Come to think of it, the young bride's even worse. Twice as bad, in fact.
27: Meaning what?
0: Friday and Tuesday.
1: Tony?
0: Oh, hello, darling.
1: Today's Saturday.
0: Today's Saturday. Oh, good heavens, yes, of course. So sorry, just a second. Let's see, where are they? Here we are.
1: Thank you, darling. Sorry to rush. Someone at the back door.
0: The outstretched hand.
27: Oh, gosh, so I noticed.
0: Nothing wrong with that. Of course we're the breadwinners. So long as they don't stretch it too far.
27: Well, according to you, they do.
0: Invariably. And to make it even more difficult, women find it quite impossible to differentiate between three things. We must have, we need, and oh, I'd adore that. Hence the need for keeping a watchful eye. Then when the need arises, you can talk it over. Explain the position. Reason with them. In other words, argue with them. And believe me, in some homes, the argument becomes, well, almost political.
27: Political?
0: The outstretched hand and the clenched fist.
27: Honestly, Tony, what next?
0: I'm just trying to think. Oh, yes. two points you must remember. First of all, you've got to see the woman's angle.
27: Well, I'd like to.
0: Different, but quite understandable and valuable, too. United, you'll stand. Husband and wife are in much the same position as, a shopkeeper and a window dresser. A wife naturally wants everything to look nice. But you've got to be careful she doesn't put all the stock in the window.
27: All right, that's fair enough. What's the second thing to remember?
0: Most important of all, vitally important, in fact. Don't try and check this with Anne. She might not understand.
27: Oh, don't worry, I won't.
0: Splendid, Emma. Now then, having sketched in the general picture...
27: Sketched in?
0: Yes.
27: I say, some canvas. Really? Oh, no, sorry, I was joking, honestly. You were saying?
0: Well, we finally come back to Maxine.
27: Good gracious, I'd completely forgotten.
0: Yeah, I'm refreshing your memory. I said, no money sense, no sense in talking it over. And there wouldn't be, you know, because she just wouldn't understand. Insurmountable and fatal. Appreciate it now?
27: Well, yes, but I wouldn't have thought it was all that serious.
0: Oh, for heaven's sake. No money sense, no money. No money, no happiness. Soon, no marriage.
27: Oh, I see.
0: I'm sorry, old boy. That was tactless of me.
27: No, that's all right. I asked you to be honest.
0: Yeah, even so. Come on, cheer up. Probably doesn't apply in her case. Besides, it could have been worse. She might have been an only child as well.
27: She is.
0: Oh. There's an American expression covering this situation. I should never have opened it in the first place. Still doesn't necessarily follow.
27: Oh, for goodness sake, Tony, of course it makes it worse. Even I know that.
0: I say again, not necessarily.
27: Well, I'm not a complete fool.
0: Well, that's splitting hairs, surely.
27: Well, I suppose so.
0: Oh, no, come, David, old man, you don't have to take that to heart. I was only joking.
27: No, it isn't that. It's just that, well, you may be right.
0: Yes, and I might be wrong easily. More than likely. True, I've only met her a couple of times, but from what I've seen, I'd say I was. Entirely wrong.
27: No, you've got to say that now.
0: No, but I'm not just saying it, I mean it.
27: Really?
0: I give you my word. Take comfort.
27: All right, I will.
0: No, not only in that, there's something else. We've known each other a good many years and had our ups and downs, even one or two scenes. But this is something new.
27: In what way?
0: This time, I made all the mistakes. All except one.
27: Oh, what was that?
0: You asked my opinion. If you'll take my advice, you'll never take it again.
27: Well, I'm certainly not going to make the mistake of replying to that.
0: See, you're a new man. Take double comfort.
27: Take it.
0: That's a spirit. What time did you say you'd pick her up?
27: Oh, about 3.
0: Oh, you have to be off in a second.
27: Oh, you're right, I will. I better go and get myself tidied up. I'll see you before I go.
0: Yes, right on.
27: Oh, Tony.
0: I say, that didn't take long.
27: Yeah, supposing you were facing this problem of money, sense.
0: Yeah.
27: How would you set about finding out, one way or the other?
0: Well, it's one of those things you'll find out anyway when you've known her a bit longer. I don't think there's any special way. Yes, there is, though. And it couldn't be more convenient. You can put it into operation this very afternoon.
27: What?
0: The matrimonial monetary test. It's quite scientific, actually. Rather like experimenting for acid or alkali.
27: Oh, what do I have to do?
0: Nothing to it. First, place girl in flat.
27: Flat what?
0: Two rooms, kitchen, bath, and if you lean out far enough...
27: Oh, a view of the garden.
0: Yes, sir.
27: Sorry, with you now. Yeah. Now, carry on. Yeah. Place girl in bath, then what?
0: Blush.
27: Blush?
0: You've got the wrong place.
27: Well, I don't understand, but I can well believe it.
0: Believe what?
27: That I walk into the wrong flat.
0: Yes. Well, there's only one way out of that. Start again.
27: All right, then.
0: Off we go.
27: Bath girl in place.
0: In then.
27: Oh, gosh, oh. I'm sorry, I meant place girl in... Oh, go, I see. Oh. That's what I said last time.
0: Yes, but I shouldn't worry about that. Just let me start.
27: Right.
0: Place girl in bath. Oh, for the love of God. You know, if you stayed here another week, we'd both be in a place. Sorry, old boy, I didn't mean it.
27: No, it didn't take offense. Now, place girl in flat.
0: Thank you. Gently stir up conversation. Wait till she's bubbling on, then carefully note all the verbal gas. And study all reactions. Continue for 5 to 10 minutes, and the solution's ready. How's that, eh?
27: Distinctly cloudy. I mean, well, what do I have to watch for?
0: A natural effervescence, but no heavy cash deposit.
27: It's funny, I used to be pretty good at chemistry.
0: Yeah, that's it, maybe, but in the laboratory of life...
27: All right, I know. A slow reaction.
0: Yes.
27: Heavy cash deposit?
0: A little or no reference to things financial.
27: Ah, now that's clearer.
0: Yeah.
27: But it'd be even better if you tell me what's sort of thing she might say.
3: Well, David, darling, you really must get a bigger flat.
27: Oh, good gracious, now I see. So that's the test?
3: That's the test.
27: And a reaction like that's obviously a complete fizz.
3: Yes.
27: I can't imagine Maxine saying it.
3: No, nor can I, not for a second. To tell you the truth, if I hadn't thought the result would be positive, I'd never have brought her... Oh, dear, answer it for me, will you?
27: Oh, right.
3: If it's old Duncan, I'm out.
27: Right off. Hello?
5: Oh, hello. May I speak to David, please?
27: Testing now.
3: Oh, my nerves.
5: Testing?
27: Oh, testing the line. It's been out of order.
5: It's certainly all right now. I heard your fit perfectly. Maxine.
27: Oh, hello, darling. I'm sorry about that.
5: Oh, don't be silly. I was teasing. Fascinated to know what it meant. Oh,
27: it was just something Tony and I were talking about.
5: Is Tony there?
27: Yes.
5: Oh, say hello for me.
27: Maxine says hello.
3: Hello back.
27: Hello back.
5: What were you talking about?
27: When? Oh, just before you rang?
5: Yes.
27: Oh, the matrimonial... nothing.
5: They talk about the mystery of woman, but you must be unique.
27: Is that good?
5: I like it.
27: Well, that's all that matters.
5: Oh, that's very sweet. Now, what were you talking... No, I won't ask you again.
27: Thank goodness for that.
5: Why, was it something I shouldn't know?
27: No, of course not. It just wasn't interesting.
5: It couldn't be more intriguing. I said I wouldn't ask you again, so I won't. So let me think. What could it possibly be? Matrimonial monitoring?
27: It wasn't anything, honestly, and anyway, it wouldn't work.
5: Meaning?
27: Well, you two might just as well stop gassing.
5: All right, I can take a hint.
27: Oh, stop guessing. Stop.
5: Add gassing to the list. Draw blank, give up. Now, look, about this afternoon.
27: This afternoon? Oh gosh, don't tell me you can't come.
5: No.
27: You can't?
5: I can.
27: Oh, gosh, that's a relief.
5: Would you have been so disappointed?
27: Oh, naturally.
5: Why so particularly?
27: Oh, I'm not so particular. Not more than usual. I always look forward to our experiments.
5: Look, we better get on now. I've got a full list already.
27: Oh, I'm sorry, really, I am. I don't know what you...
5: Teasing again, that's all.
27: Well, I don't know what you must think of me.
5: A lot. All of it nice. So stop fussing and let me get on with my gassing.
27: Oh, you're wonderful.
5: Now, look, about this afternoon. You needn't pick me up after all. Daddy's coming in, so he can drop me there.
27: Oh, right.
5: Starting out more or less now. Arriving in about a quarter of an hour. Is that all right for you?
27: Yes, fine. You've got the address, haven't you?
5: Yes, and Daddy knows exactly where it is.
27: Oh, jolly good.
5: Oh, one last try. Experimenting, gassing, testing...
27: Oh, no, look, please don't start that again. I'll meet you at the laboratory.
5: At the what?
27: No, I'm sorry. I'll place you in the bar. Let me... See you at the flat.
5: Oh, I can't be in three places at once, so let's settle for the flat.
27: Oh, let's.
5: Bye, darling.
27: Goodbye.
5: Oh, and David.
27: Yes?
5: A lot. All of it's nice. Stop fussing.
27: Well, I've stopped.
5: I must go. Bye.
27: Goodbye. Oh, gosh.
3: David, old boy, I'm going to tell you something.
27: Advice?
3: Good advice. Any girl who can go through the ordeal of that phone call and still emerge with her sense of humor, not to mention her charm, as I gather she did.
27: Oh, at least.
3: Any girl like that, David, old boy, is worth marrying whatever the outcome. Come wind, come rain, storm, tempest, thunder, lightning, thunderbolt.
27: I say, you're really making heavy weather of it.
3: Come what may. Forget about the means test. Never mind about the garret. If you had to pawn all your clothes and take to the hills, you'd still be getting the best of the bargain. She's pure gold. And now I think of it, that's quite a partnership.
27: Why?
3: Solid gold.
27: I get your message. Agree every word.
3: Now, my dear chap, you don't have to tell me. I can see for myself. Only shows how right I am.
27: Does it?
3: Of course. I don't want to rub it in, but only a moment ago, there you were on the phone. A long, uninterrupted buzz of confusion. And yet, to look at you now, glowing with happiness, bless your heart. Anybody would think you'd been on the beam.
27: Oh, jolly good.
6: Go on, Psyche, here you go.
27: Oh, hello then.
6: Poppy.
27: Yes?
6: Poppy, that packing case right in the middle of the hall, yours?
27: Yes, why? Is it in the way?
6: That's putting it mildly.
27: Oh, I'll go and see to it.
6: It's all right. I moved it into the corner.
27: Oh, thanks.
6: After I stumbled into it.
27: Oh, jolly nice of you. Oh, she stumbled into it. Oh, dear, I'm sorry. Any damage?
6: No, not to me.
27: Oh, that's all right, then.
6: Oh, no, it isn't. You know what it's going to cost you for a new pair of stockings?
27: Well, no. Still, I don't need any, really.
3: Oh. for you. Anne needs them.
27: Oh, I see.
6: Yes, and you can see the letter, too. Made when I stumbled into it.
27: Well, you would hardly blame me for that. I don't know anything about it, and it obviously isn't mine.
6: What is it?
27: The ladder.
6: What's the matter with you?
27: Nothing.
3: Floating in a mist of love.
6: Maxine?
3: On the phone a moment ago.
27: Oh, I'll have to be going. She said she'd be there in a quarter of an hour.
6: Where? At the flat?
27: Yes, her father's driving her in. You know, it's going to be a bit tricky getting that packing case round there. Back seat of the car's no good. Won't go through the door.
3: What about the boot?
27: I tried that, too. Sticks over the top.
3: Well, leave the boot open and lash a bit of rope round it.
27: Not likely.
6: You're forgetting his car still on you.
3: Oh, yes, I was forgetting, actually. Like me to run it round in mine?
27: Oh, no, don't bother.
3: Oh, might as well. I've got nothing else to do.
27: Well, I'd be jolly grateful.
3: My dear chap.
6: What's it for, anyway?
27: Oh, I stored a whole pile of stuff in that bedroom cupboard when I left the flat, and it's been there ever since. I've got to clear it all out.
3: Good heavens.
27: What?
3: A sudden, terrible thought. What sort of things?
27: How do you mean?
3: In the cupboard.
27: Well, nothing important. Papers, a lot of old books.
3: Old letters?
27: Stacks.
3: From ex-girlfriends?
27: Yes.
3: And Maxine's going to be there to help.
6: Oh, dear, I see.
3: Nothing important, he said.
27: Well, there isn't. No, nothing of value, certainly. A few odd photographs.
3: Of ex-girlfriends?
27: Some of them. I suppose the frames might come in useful, but apart from that, nothing.
3: Would you believe it?
6: Yes, but then I'm his sister.
27: Oh, now, just a second. I ought to know what's in there, surely.
6: Even psychic.
27: Yes, all right. I'm taking you with me.
3: David, old boy, listen carefully. Maxine at the flat, helping.
6: Letters from ex-girlfriends.
3: Photographs of ex-girlfriends. Are we getting through yet? Oh, gosh.
27: We better get moving. Get rid of them before she arrives.
3: Right.
6: That's better.
27: I say, it's a jolly good thing you thought of it. Oh, no, only just in time, too. A couple of minutes might make all the difference.
3: I thought about it at least 5 minutes ago.
27: Honestly?
3: Honestly.
27: Well, why on earth didn't you say so?
6: David!
27: what's the matter?
3: Never mind. We mustn't be too hard on him. Put it down to love.
6: That's true. We're all the same.
27: Same?
3: When we're in love.
6: In a dream.
3: Well, that's also his natural state, of course. Add the two together, and what do you get?
6: A coma.
27: Look, I haven't the vaguest idea what you're all talking about, but I've got to get round to the flat, and quickly, too.
3: Good heavens, this is something entirely new. Trust David to be different.
27: Different?
3: You fall in love, and for the first time in years, you wake up.
6: Oh, for heaven's sake.
27: Psyche, no.
3: Definitely no. That's the third time she's put that confounded photograph of your ex-girlfriend, whoever she was, back in the cupboard.
27: Seriously?
3: Yes.
27: I see.
3: Sabotage.
27: What? Yes, well, you ought to be ashamed of yourself. Dogs are supposed to be loyal.
3: David, smell of burning coming from the kitchen.
27: Yes, I know. I've just burned a whole stack of evidence.
3: Evidence?
27: Ex-girlfriends.
3: Oh? Oh, well, there's nothing like being thorough.
27: Letters.
3: Oh, we've cleared most of it now, anyway.
27: Yes, and the rest doesn't matter. All the clues to my past have gone already.
3: Never imagined you had a past.
27: Oh, good gracious. I lived in this flat a good many years. Seems strange coming back somehow. So much happened here.
3: I'm surprised at you.
27: Surprised? Why?
3: Nothing, it's me again, forgetting it's you.
27: You know, I obviously agree with you about scrapping the matrimonial...
3: Monetary test, yes.
27: But it'll be jolly interesting to see what she does say.
3: At a guess? Darling David, you really do... Are you sure everything's all right in the kitchen?
27: Yes, why?
3: Smoke, look.
27: Oh, it'll soon die down. I've opened a window. Go on about Maxine. Darling David, what?
3: You really do need some new curtains. I can easily run some up for you.
27: Gosh, now that's what I call a positive reaction.
3: Yeah. I won't be far out, you'll find. I've got confidence in that girl. There's that girl now. Don't worry, I'll make a tactful exit. Must get back, promised to take Anne shopping.
27: Did you?
3: Idiot, that's my tactful exit. But go on, off you go. Your future's at the door.
27: My future?
3: Go on.
27: Oh, going. Come on, then. Coming.
7: Hello, David.
27: Oh, hello, future.
7: Back.
27: Hello, Maxine. Sorry, I was just talking to Tony about...
7: No need to explain. It's much more fun trying to work it out. So Tony's helping too, is he?
27: Well, no, he can't stay, actually. He's got to make a tactful exit. He's got to...
7: Get back to Anne.
27: Oh, how on earth did you guess?
7: No guess. Just helping.
27: Well, I say, it's jolly nice, isn't it? Oh, in here. No, after you.
7: Thank you. Oh, good gracious.
27: What?
7: The smoke, look. Are we on fire?
27: No, I've been burning some evidence, that's all. extraordinary amounts of rubbish. You know, piles of old books.
7: Oh, but surely you didn't burn them.
27: Oh, no, just the clues, that's all.
7: Clues and evidence. Oh, that's quite a good start. So I shall leave them for the moment. I want to look down the flat. Now, this room's very...
8: Oh, hello, Maxine.
7: Hello. This is a charming room.
8: Yes, not bad at all. Oh, forgive me, won't you, but I must get back.
7: Yes, I know. David told me about your tactful exit.
8: Yes, I promised Anne I'd... Did he?
7: Yes,
8: he
7: did.
8: Well, I must be off anyway. Nice to see you again.
7: Nice to see you.
9: Cheers,
27: Tony. Thank you. Do you really like this room?
7: I think it's charming. But I know what would make it even more so. New curtains. I could easily make them for you.
27: Oh, gosh, that's wonderful. Tony was right.
7: Tony?
9: That's how he said you'd react.
27: those very words.
7: Really?
27: Really. Mind you, there was never any doubt about your passing.
7: The test, you mean?
27: Yes, you know. The matrimonial monetary... Oh, dear.
7: Matrimonial test. Oh, I think I better leave that for the moment, too.
27: Well, I'd much rather you did. Look, would you like to see the rest of it? Oh, good heavens.
7: Now what?
27: I just realized we're completely alone in the... It never occurred to me. I only just realized at this moment, honestly. I hope you don't think that is a... I mean, that I...
7: David.
27: Yes?
7: Kiss me.
27: Kiss you?
7: Then we can get on with the clearing up.
27: did you say...
7: Kiss me.
27: Oh, good gracious. Darling Maxie. Oh, gosh.
7: Now, what does that mean exactly?
27: What does it mean? I'll tell you what it means.
7: Well, tell me.
27: A positive reaction.
26: That was A Life of Bliss. The artists taking part were David Bliss, George Cole, Anne Fellows, Diana Churchill, Tony Fellows, Colin Gordon, Psyche the Dog, Percy Edwards, Maxine Avery, Sarah Lawson. This recorded program was written by Godfrey Harrison and produced by Leslie Bridgemont.

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0: Hello and welcome to Chain Reaction. I'm Clive Anderson, and the king of comedy I'm interviewing today in this daisy chain of conversations is an old friend of mine, and he may turn out to be an old friend of yours as well, in the sense that he has produced an astonishing range of top comedy programs in the course of the last three decades. His latest creation, QI, is the upmarket panel game starring Stephen Fry and Alan Davis, which is on BBC Two for a few weeks every year and on UK Gold a few times every other night. But that's so this century. 25 years ago, he brought to our screens Not the 9 o'clock News. Later, he was responsible for Spitting Image, the satirical puppet show, which was a huge rating success for ITV on Sunday nights. ITV. Rating success. There it is. But if that weren't enough strings to his bow, he also produced one of the best sitcoms of all time, the four series of Blackadder. An impressive record, but let's meet the man behind the shows, John Lloyd. Okay, now, John, I can't pretend that I've only just met you. It's something like 30 or so years ago that I met. I think, in a sort of a way, I gave you your first job because we met in a sort of Cambridge Footlights connection, which is so unusual in BBC Light Entertainment Radio. And I employed you when I was temporarily in charge of Footlights to direct the Footlights Review.
1: Strangely wrong, Clive.
0: Yes.
1: It was actually I who gave you your first job. And this happened to me. I went to a party at Clive's house at Christmas a few years ago, and somebody introduced me to Michael Portillo, who was then at the height of his power as Minister of the Armed Forces or something like that. And he said, "Hello, John." In that way he has. I said, "I'm sure we've never met before, Mr. Portillo." He said, "Oh, yes, we have indeed, indeed. Oh, yes, yes." He said, many years ago, Clive Anderson, I was at school with him, and I came to an audition for Footlights, and you were in charge, and you gave Clive the job, and you didn't give one to me, and that's why I went into politics.
0: Well, there you are. What poor judgment you had even then. You could have made a comedy star out of Michael Portillo instead of leaving it to himself. But at about that time, you got a job in BBC Radio, where you were a radio producer for several years, and even there, you were quite innovative in the things that you were doing.
1: Well, it's the pattern of my life, Clive, which is very strange. Now, you remind me of it. In the theatre, you've basically got one shot to do it, and if it's crap on the first night, that's your lot. With telly or radio, you can do the first series and make an awful mess of it, and the second series, if you get one, you can improve it, and that is what I've basically done all my life.
0: You have, haven't you?
1: Every first series I've done virtually has been a disaster.
0: So do you plan it like that? Do you think I'll do something, or are you pushing the limits? Not that I've got news as a fairly difficult beginning. Spitting Image got some bad reviews.
1: None of my friends had talked to me after the first series of Spitting Image. Yeah. Not the 9 o'clock News was with an ace of being cancelled. Blackadder was cancelled by Michael Grade in one of his many forays into the BBC for a short while and out again. He cancelled Blackadder because it was known in the BBC bar as the series that looked like $1 million and cost £1 million.
0: Yeah. It was a very elaborate comedy series. It was mostly shot in the snow with horses and things and castles.
1: It was awful. I mean, that was a horrible, horrible experience. I remember for some reason the director who suffered from piles, Martin Sharpley.
0: Does he want his medical condition discussed? Or not?
1: He's going to have it.
0: Yeah.
1: And he directed on a trolley. He lay on a trolley and was pushed around by an assistant because he's agonizing bottom nodules and directed from the floor. And filming was particularly difficult because it was in the snow and the trolley didn't get through the slush very well. And he opted to shoot the last scene of the last show first for some bizarre reason. And Rome was sitting on his horse. And he was shaking with cold on this horse, which he'd just learned to ride. And he leant down to me and he said, what voice do you think I should use? And at that point I realised we were slightly underprepared to go into a series because we hadn't thought about that kind of thing. I think the only show I ever did that was good to start with was the News Quiz.
0: So you started the News Quiz on radio, which is still running. But I think your idea for that was it wasn't just going to be a sort of comedy show. It was going to be an informative look at what really goes on in the news.
1: Yeah, it was meant to be a slightly serious thing. But it seems to be that this pattern that I have this supposedly great idea, which turns out to be terrible, and there's a lot of scurrying around as I paddle furiously to turn it into something completely different. Yeah.
0: Well, that's a sort of quirky thing, though. If you're aiming at something different, but it's coming out at an angle.
1: But it's kind of it's talented to be wrong on every single occasion, isn't it?
0: So News Quiz you got going, and it's still running. I think you did quote unquote as well. Mm. Did you realise you were setting up sort of classics or things that were going to be on the radio long after you'd hightailed it to telly.
1: Well, you remember a chap who was head of department in Light Entertainment Radio called David Hatch.
0: Oh, yes.
1: Once summoned me into his office and said, I was about 25, I suppose, 26 maybe. He said, Lloyd, play your cards right. In 7 years, you could be deputy head of this department. And you think, you know, when you're 25, 7 years is like the rest of your life, virtually, yeah. Isn't it? It seems far too far away. And so the idea that I didn't expect to be alive 30 years after inventing, quote-unquote.
0: Well, I don't suppose you expected to be alive 30 minutes after inventing, quote-unquote. But people weren't so violent in those days. But so you're doing News Quiz and other programs, successful radio producer, but obviously you had ambitions, so you went on to television. I can't remember how you did that. Was that an easy maneuver?
1: It wasn't easy. I went principally for two reasons. One, I was sacked by Douglas Adams, who was my best friend from co-writing Hitchhiker's Guide to the Galaxy, which was a bit of a shock. And the other was that To the Manor Born, which is a pilot that I'd made on the radio, went to telly with Penelope Keith.
0: Well, let's come to Doug.

0: To the Manor Born, which is a pilot that I'd made on the radio, went to telly with Penelope Keith.
1: Well, let's come to Douglas, because it died a few years ago, but you two together had a sort of, not exactly love-hate relationship, it was like a sort of sibling rivalry kind of relationship, wasn't it? You were both very talented people, and I always felt you were always trying to outdo each other in success. You're shaking your head?
0: Absolutely not. That, Douglas had a terrible rivalry for me for reasons I never could understand. He was in every way more successful, more talented, taller, had far more sex with much prettier girls than I ever got hold of, and he had much more money much sooner than I did, and I couldn't understand why he was always very competitive. I was a radio producer of no...
1: Yeah, but he did Hitchhiker's Guide to the Galaxy, which was a big success, and I'm sure that sort of provoked you into producing Not 9 o'clock News and making sure that was a huge success.
0: Yeah, the reason I've done anything in life is because I've been fired, basically. I've been fired persistently by a lot of very good friends of mine, which has got me very cross, and I go off and do something else.
1: So you helped him out with a couple of episodes of Hitchhiker's Guide to the Galaxy on radio, and then you two were going to do a book together, and he decided no... He was going to do it on his own, so he fired you.
0: Yeah.
1: And how did you do the firing? Did he clap you on the back and say, look here, John, let's not do this?
0: No, he wrote me a letter. He had the next office to me in BBC Radio, and the letter came round the party wall and landed on my desk. And he said, I've had a look at the work we did together, and the bits that I did on mine are much better than the bits we did together. So I think probably better if you went.
1: All right. So he was sugaring the pill by explaining that he was more talented than you were.
0: Yeah, he did that. It was absolutely ghastly to be sacked by your best friend. It was pretty miserable, actually.
1: Yes.
0: And his mum got on the line, who I was very fond of, still am, and said, boys, what are you doing? But he was always very competitive, Douglas, and I really don't know why. And it really was one way. The plan after Not the 9 o'clock News, by the way, was Sean Hardy and I went away for a week, and we devised a show which never got made, actually. It was called Rich Bastard. And it was about Douglas Adams. and the situation was about this incredibly rich man who had hundreds of servants and houses. Yeah. He was very jealous of this absolute nobody that he had been at university with.
1: And would never have worked out who that was about, would he? Now, Spitting Image, which you've just mentioned in passing, of course, that was an unusual programme, a groundbreaking way, because you're using puppets to do satirical comedy, which had never been done before. It took a while to find somebody that was prepared to pay for it and to broadcast it. It was a big money earner in the end for them.
0: It was an enormous and completely unexpected success. Here was this show that came completely from nowhere. It was getting 15 million viewers at 10 o'clock on a Sunday night. It was just nobody could understand. I kept looking at the figures to see where they'd made a mistake with one of the numbers.
1: So this was a deliberately satirical programme. Were you trying to bring down the establishment, make a point, or were you just looking as an opportunity to make jokes?
0: Well, I'm a floating voter, as they say. I don't really have any politics in terms of being loyal to one party or one set of principles particularly. But there were certainly a lot of people in the company who wanted very badly to get Mrs. Thatcher out of power.
1: Yeah. And do you think you contributed to her being put out of power? Must have been 10 years later.
0: No, I think we made it worse. I think we kept her in power longer than she would have been if we'd left her alone.
1: She always looked so strong in your puppet. She was the strong man, and she had feeble men around her and feeble opponents, and she looked good, didn't she?
0: The funny thing is, if you satirise anybody and you portray them as a bastard, they always like it. I mean, David Owen absolutely loved his puppet. He thought he was marvellous because he was rightfully smooth and totally nasty. And David Steele always found it terribly upsetting, you know. He used to say, but I'm half an inch taller than Neil Kinnock. It's totally unfair. I'm not tiny at all.
1: But it was particular because you made him look so much more than David Owen, and he's taller than David Owen, and he just couldn't deal
0: with it. David Steele's not taller than David
1: Owen. Well, he's assured me he is, but...
0: He's not. That's a lie.
1: Well, he's taller than David Owen's puppet, then. I don't know. He's definitely taller than something. I remember you got an award, I think a BAFTA Lifetime Achievement Award some many years ago, and I think Princess Anne had to hand it over to you, for Princess Royal. Was she amused by Spitting Image, or did she give you a clip round the ear?
0: I don't think I've ever said this on the radio, but I've always found Princess Anne damned attractive. She has the most fantastic eyes, you know, up close. She's got the most gorgeous green eyes. They're absolutely beguiling.
1: Yes, I noticed you took a long time to receive the award from her.
0: It was a very odd experience because we won two BAFTAs that night for Blackadder and we got the brandy bottle out. I take my black tie off, you know.
2: You may hear Princess Anne's voice saying he started in radio in 1974 and he invented the news quiz and then quote unquote. And I thought,
0: somebody's pinched my biography. What?

0: Actually, who's this person who claims to have done all the things I've done? Oh, my God, it was me! Put my tie on and went up and did this speech. And, of course, if you win an award, you get invited back to meet the royal in question afterwards. So I thought, this is fantastic. I can actually get to talk to Princess Anne, and I'm going to be...
1: Gaze into her eyes.
0: I'm going to tell her how gorgeous she is, too, and see what, you know, what transpires.
1: Yes.
0: And so I'm with Rowan. And so Princess Anne comes up, and, she, of course, she's... going to talk to him first. She says, Rowan, do you prefer film or video? Because he's an electronic engineer, Rowan. He's not really a comedian, you know. So he starts off on this long thing about the problem with video is it's very this and film is very slow. And Princess Anne fainted with boredom and was wheeled away on that little trolley that Martin Chardlow used to lie on when he had his piles. And I never exchanged a single word with
1: her. Oh, no.
0: Awful.
1: How the history of the country may have been altered if you'd just had your evil way with Princess Anne.
0: Absolutely.
1: That would have been a lifetime achievement. But now you mentioned Blackadder, of course, another huge success. A good cast, a fantastic cast, and two top writers, because you've got Ben Elton and Richard Curtis. Do you think you get the credit for banging all these things together? Does everyone acknowledge your contribution on this, or do people tend to concentrate on the writers and the performers?
0: I think, knowing what I know of other producers that I respect, I get far more credit than the average producer does. I can think of two or three producers that I think should certainly be better known than they are, who never seem to be mentioned at all.
1: Well, I'm afraid they weren't free tonight, so we've settled for you. So. Why have you wanted to be and insist on being a producer? Because if I remember when I first saw you, where you were prancing around on the stage in the footlights, you're a twinkly-eyed charmer, you could deliver jokes, you were very good-looking. It's hard to think of that now, obviously, but from sort of reminding myself, you did have some ideas of doing that. You even fronted the pilot episode of Have I Got News For You, so you could have become Angus Deaton. Now, why did you want to present the pilot? And I think you didn't like it when you did it. And so
0: I didn't want to do it, actually, because I don't mind talking on my feet, but I couldn't do that thing that Angus used to do so brilliantly, which is read the auto cue as if he'd just thought of it.
1: Yes.
0: And it's an actor's job, really. And I couldn't, even though I'd written the script, I couldn't read it and be natural, so it seemed very false to me. As well, I was actually on the shortlist to be one of Esther Ransom's Nancy boys. Do you remember the two guys behind Esther, those of us...
1: I'd like to make a point on behalf of the BBC. When you say Nancy boys, you just mean two
0: interesting look like
1: performers.
0: They're obviously
1: saying
0: not homosexual.
1: There was nothing going on behind her back. But you could have been on screen being the voice of the gas board and all those kind of things.
0: So we rang the gas board.
1: Yeah.
0: And then Prince Philip exploded.
1: Yeah. Well, that brings us back to the original question, though. Why have you chosen to be the producer and not the performer? Is it just you don't rate your own abilities as a performer, or do you prefer the power of the producer, or is there just almost an arbitrary thing that you went one way rather than the other?
0: Well, I have to say, I'd shared a house with Douglas Adams for several years, and he was obviously a born writer, and I never thought I was. I was sort of slightly pretending to be a writer. And then I was going out with Griff Rhys-Jones' sister, Helen, for a while, and I looked at Griff, and I thought, that bloke is a genius. But you look at that, you think, well, I can't do that. I can do, you know, footlight sketches and stand up and put on silly voices, but not, I can't really act.
1: Okay.
0: But what I do know is when I started working as a radio producer, really within a month, I discovered how fantastic it is to love, absolutely adore what you do, which I did. And I produced in 5 years, I think I produced 500 programs in 5 years, 100 a year, a lot of work. I just absolutely couldn't get enough of it.
1: And when you got on to producing Not Lying Got News and other programs, but specifically that one, I do remember you as a hard-working person. You seem to like to start with 5,000 scripts written by 500 writers, which you then would boil down to the necessary 50 pages. But that would require harder work than if you just sat down and written it all yourself in the first place.
0: Yeah, it is mad, isn't it? But look back on a relatively long working life and you think, well, in one sense, it's a series of failures, out of which we've just pulled the iron out of the fire just at the last minute. Another way, you think, well, it is rather brilliant that Blackadder, even now, is considered, you know, there are generations of children still watching it, you know. And it sort of shows up over time, all that effort and agony, and it has been, most of my work, it's been very, very tough.
1: Yes.
0: Very, very hard work.
1: We did
0: a thing with Not the 9 O'Clock News with them. It was called The Reunion on Radio 4, and it was basically me talking to Chris Langham and apologising for firing him in 1979.
1: Because he was in the first series. Which was
0: the
1: difficult series, as with all your works.
0: Yeah.
1: And then was he like the scapegoat? You had to replace him with...
0: I was told to sack him. I didn't do it very well. And And I thought that he was the edgy quality that made the show good. But the truth was, the minute Chris had been fired and Griff came in as a full-time substitute, the show took off like a rocket. It was immediately a hit. Yeah. And it had a warmth and charm about it that it never had in the first series.
1: A popular decision with the country, and indeed Griff's sister, who you were going out with at the time. So that was just one of those happy...
0: purely coincidence. I went out with all their sisters, actually.
1: But for the several series of Not Like Our News, that was a premier programme. Did you think you might get sort of bogged down just doing that for years off year, or were you determined, well, we'll just do it for a few series and then we can all move on and do something different?
0: Well, no, we were very keen that it would turn into a Monty Python type thing, you know, an industry in films and books and all that kind of thing. And we proposed this to the assembled company, and Rowan decided that he'd done his Monty Python, wanted to go off and do his Fawlty Towers, which became Blackadder, and he wasn't interested in doing that.
1: Because it was more of a boy band set up in a way, because you put the constituents together. Yeah. They hadn't come together naturally the way Monty Python had sort of done.
0: Yeah.
1: So you were the Svengali or the Simon Cowell or whoever.
0: Well, Douglas Adams famously described, rather cruelly, I remember at the time, he said... Not the 9 o'clock news is to Monty Python as the Monkees are to the Beatles.
1: Yes.
0: That's his remark.
1: Not 9 o'clock news was the pacey, topical sketch programme of the day. But were you trying to do something satirical, or was it just to make it modern and appealing to younger people?
0: Well, two things, really. One is something that was huge fun, like going to a pop concert, your favourite rock band, and going to a party, that kind of thing. And the other was to kind of reinvent what you could be funny about. 70s comedy was all very sort of... very right-wing, you know, in the days when everybody had huge long sideburns and long hair and wore flares and things. And all the comedy was about cripples and disabled people and fat women and, you know, gays. And you wouldn't even call them gays, you'd call them poofs in those days. Mm-hmm. But there was a guy called Gus MacDonald made a speech at the Edinburgh Television Festival in the 70s, which I, for some reason, dropped in on, where he talked about stereotyping in comedy, how dreadful it was that we'd all got stuck in these habits. And at the same time, the Comedy Store was starting with, you know, Rick Mayall and
1: Alexis. So alternative comedy was born in 79, 80.
0: It was a complete coincidence that they were doing on the stage what we were trying to do on telly.
1: How alternative do you think Not Like Our News was in that regard, that non-stereotyping, non-sexist, non-racist?
0: Well, you'll remember, I think it was one of the very early, perhaps even the opening night of the Comedy Store, because you were on stage in your trademark pinstripe suit. And you said, I was in the audience watching as an interested bystander, who said, ladies and gentlemen, very famous television producer in the audience tonight, John Lloyd, ladies and gentlemen. And I wasn't famous at all. It was this completely unknown show called Not the 9 o'clock News.
1: It wasn't the opening night. I do remember that night, because I was then subjected to some vicious heckling by Keith Allen.
0: Allen was absolutely furious that they'd invited a bourgeois middle-class person, not that Keith went to public school, of course, like everybody else. And then afterwards, he locked me in a lift by jamming a radiator in the door.
1: Yes. was that because you feel that Not Like Our News didn't seem quite as cutting edge as the alternative comedy in the Comedy Store? Do you think there was a sort of slight mismatch?
0: I think it's a shock, and again, that's something that happens quite a lot. Is no sooner have you invented something which is, you know, pathfinding, dangerous, difficult, very hard to get on air. Spitting Image is one very obvious example. We tried to sell it to every single ITV company in the country, and they all turned it down, except for Central. It's very difficult to get QI on air because it sounds, you know, rather old-fashioned, and any professors will like it. Mm. And you get these shows on air, and then no sooner have you got them on there, people say, oh, yeah, well, of course, I had that idea 15 years ago.
1: So is that 90% of the school, you think, is the actual getting it on air and having enough passion about the programme to force it through?
0: I don't know. I think that, you know, persistence is a quality that I have some of, and I think it's you can't do anything much without not giving up. I mean, that's about all I do. I don't think I'm, you know, unduly talented or funny or anything else, but I don't give up very easily.
1: Or
0: at all.
1: No, well, don't say you're not talented or funny, because we're concentrating on because you're talented or funny. So let's just suspend disbelief for this half an hour. Well, we've just drifted onto QI as well there. Now, I suppose this is another opportunity. You could have been the presenter of QI.
0: Yeah.
1: Did you think about being the sage?
0: I was going to be. It was originally devised as a radio show. I love radio. It's my favourite medium. People like me can be on radio, but I was persuaded by Talkback that we should do it on television. So the minute it was on television, obviously I wasn't famous enough to be, we would never have sold it. Mm. But we did sell it as Michael Palin, in fact. That was the person I did want to be the chairman. So the original idea was Stephen is captain of the Clever Clogs team and Alan's captain of the Dunderheads team and yes. Michael Palin's the nice man in the middle who doesn't claim to know anything very much but's got it all written on cards.
1: Perfect format.
0: And yeah. He didn't want to do it, so I begged Stephen to do it just for the pilot. And, of course, the minute he'd started, within 5 minutes, you could see he was born to do the job.
1: Yes, because he can tell you stuff that he knows or tell you stuff that he's just been told in an earpiece, and it sounds...
0: You can't tell the difference.
1: No, because
0: exactly.
1: He's so commanding.
0: Yeah.
1: Some people just know it as a television programme, but of course there's a whole raft of things that go with QI. There's a club in Oxford, the QI Club. You've got a website. You've got a whole approach to the business of learning that goes with what might otherwise seem to be a light-hearted television programme. Can you explain how that works?
0: One of the ideas behind QI is that you can express it as a comedy panel game, but actually the research is genuinely quite interesting. And similarly on the website, there are very complex discussions going on about quantum physics and the meaning of life and time and all that kind of stuff. Within QI, we all think this is the way everybody should be educated, which we should start teaching children as soon as they go to school the interesting stuff.
1: Mm.
0: The way people are educated really is you start with a series of lies, essentially, Father Christmas and all that, and gradually you remove the lies. And the same is true with, you know, the way you teach chemistry. You show people a model of an atom, and it looks like a load of snooker balls on wires, doesn't it? Well, it's so not like an atom. It's not even faintly like an atom.
1: Mm.
0: An atom's like a grain of rice circling a sort of, which is not really a thing, an electron. You know, electrons are so not things anymore that they don't call them electrons anymore. Did you know that? They call them probability density charges.
1: Yeah. Really. But if you get to know them, you can call them electrons.
0: If you were to teach children the complex, difficult things, and teach them particularly what we don't know about, as soon as they get to school, we would all be geniuses.
1: Would their minds not explode, though, when they're trying... People have made it
0: no,
1: simple.
0: Because children are already there. Children are already incredibly imaginative and curious.
1: Yes. Well, now, we've touched on these highlights of your successes of programmes, and I suppose there are other successful producers, but most of them would have a sort of penumbra of shows, you know, okay programmes and failures. Well, you've got relatively few of those. Is that because you only really do programmes that you're convinced will work, or you're so determined to make everything you do successful? Is that what marks you out?
0: Yeah, I think most normal people give up when they can see it's a disaster, and I'm mad, and so I don't. You might say that the first series of Blackadder and the second series of Blackadder are, in fact, completely different programs.
1: Yes.
0: They have almost nothing in common. There's a Baldrick character in there, but yeah. In the first series he's very clever, for example. He's the cleverest, and so it's just all that's left is the brand name, really.
1: These highlights, these islands of successful programs, but there are gaps. There's notably, I think it's 14 years before you did QI, when you hadn't made any television programs at all.
0: It's a bit like...
1: Explain what you were doing.
0: Apparently David Lean didn't make a film as 14 years after Ryan's Daughter. He was sulking because of bad reviews.
1: But you weren't sulking, were you?
0: No, I got married just after discovering the world of directing television commercials, which is very highly paid. You don't have to do very many of them to make quite a lot of money. But it's also very disheartening in many ways because, you know, advertising is not really about very much. And once you've done the first 10 or 20 of them, it's kind of... It's great fun film directing, but the purpose...
1: They're
0: like
1: little films, aren't they?
0: Yeah.
1: The films, yeah. You had Rowan Atkinson,
0: well,
1: Barclay Card.
0: The Barclay Card ones are very funny. You made those in Tahiti.
1: So it's hard work, this commercial shooting. You had to go all the way to Tahiti.
0: All the way to Tahiti.
1: Yes,
0: for weeks.
1: Yes.
0: I mean, we were there for weeks.
1: Yeah. Yeah.
0: And I had to pay the excess baggage on the money that I took back with me.
1: Yeah. Now, we've cantered through the various aspects of your career. You're doing QI now, and you've cunningly done it, so each series is sort of topics beginning with the same letter of the alphabet, and that's cunning because we all know there are 26 letters in the alphabet, though no doubt on QI you'll dock me 10 points for that and say, no, in fact there are 33. But either way, you've got a lot of series to make there, but if QI came to an end and there was another 14-year gap, what would come after that? What next can you do?
0: Well, I'm not doing anything else. I mean, QI is what I want to do. But it comes out of that 14 years, in between making money shooting financial services ads, I did a lot of reading because I got very depressed in that time. I kind of got lost in life because of all these successes that you mentioned. I got to the point of I was 38 and I won these two Lifetime Awards with, you know, one of which was with Princess Anne. And I ran out of steam because I couldn't think what the hell I was supposed to do with the rest of my life. I really had felt I had nothing else to say. I felt I was very boring.
1: So it was a sort of midlife crisis.
0: I did. I had a serious, really serious crisis, yeah.
1: But it passed after about 10 years.
0: 10 years, yeah.
1: Took 10 years. And you cheered up at the end of it.
0: Yeah, I'm pretty cheerful now.
1: All right, I'm afraid we're running out of time. I was going to ask about The Meaning of Lift, which is a book you wrote with Douglas Adams, notwithstanding the fact that he sacked you from his other book. And you just sort of goofed around and decided to give definitions to words which are just being employed as place names.
0: This is what Douglas and I used to say. It was the finest thing we ever did, The Meaning of Lift. It's was chosen recently by Matt Lucas, was on Desert Island Discs, and the book that he would take to the desert island apart from the Bible and Shakespeare was The Meaning of Lift, which I think is a signal honour. The simple things are they're town names or place names which are attached to things there ought to be a word for but isn't. Mm. So, for example, Kettering. The marks left on your bottom and thighs after sitting sunbathing on a wickerwork chair. Yeah. You all had Kettering, yeah. You know? Or Epping is the fruitless movements of forefinger and eyebrows in failing to attract the attention of a waiter or barman. That's Epping. She was Epping quietly in the corner. Yeah. It works, isn't it?
1: And the one I like for you and Douglas, as I imagine it sort of sums you up in some ways, Sittingbourne. One of those conversations where both people are waiting for the other one to shut up so they can get on with their bit.
0: There should be a word for that.
1: Well, we've explored, I hope, the meaning of lift and of life, according to John Lloyd. So thank you for joining us. John Lloyd.
2: 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And if this is what you had in mind, you don't even have to pay that kind of money for the new Skoda Super Estel.
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1: Festering fish heads, putrefying prawns, and manky mermaids.
0: A colourful turn of phrase, sir.
1: It's not a turn of phrase, it's a description of the room. It is littered with festering fish heads, putrefying prawns, and manky mermaids. Never again shall I host a seafood buffet for charity.
0: Which charity, sir?
1: The Society for Prevention of Cruelty to Underwater Animals. They took one look at the buffet, screamed, and ran out. Worse, my idiot son-in-law is overdue.
0: Mr. and Mrs. Starquill, sir.
2: Mr. Philip, forgive our lateness. We came by riverboat. Alas, it is so hot the Thames has evaporated.
3: And my new class overran.
1: What class?
3: I am learning how to gain the vote for women by tripping up horses.
1: I'm too hot to express an opinion. Make your own from the following words. Vote never, women, as ridiculous, expressing emotions, men.
2: Too hot, sir? Then my new cooling device will delight you.
1: It will not.
2: It works quite simply. Here is a fan.
1: That is simple.
2: I haven't finished. The fan is connected to this box containing 15 mice. I now simply insert one angry cat. The cat gives chase to the mice, thus moving the fan.
4: Cat! Run!
1: How refreshing. Now a little too refreshing.
2: I had no idea mice were so fast.
1: Stop your moronic machine before we are blown away.
2: Wait, the mice are making a stand.
4: Ready, aim, fire. Yay!
2: Where did they get muskets?
3: Surely mousekets, dearest. Is the cat dead?
2: I cannot tell. The lid is stuck. I shall take the box to the vet. Dr. Schrodinger will know what to do.
1: Later. The state of the cat must temporarily remain an uncollapsed wave function. For I continue my story now. Last time, you heard how my twice-dead, evil ex-guardian, Mr. Gently Benevolent, had become good, but had then accidentally killed my wife Ripley, thereby unleashing once more the evil within him. Not only had I lost a wife, I had also regained a deadly enemy.
5: It is like losing a £5 note, then in its place finding an old foreign coin covered in poison. Only with a dead wife thrown in.
0: You need to find a new place to change your holiday money. What plans for her remains, Pitbin?
5: I shall scatter her ashes over a parade ground of half-dressed cavalry officers.
0: It is what she would have wanted.
1: Grief robbed me of any chance of slumber until my physician, Dr. Say R., administered a bottle of sleeping potion.
6: Here we go.
5: Most calming. Ripley, dear dead wife Ripley, is this a dream?
3: Do you not hear the twiddly music and the weird echoing?
5: My subconscious is so cliched.
3: I bring an important message. My soul can yet be recalled to life.
5: Oh, joy, how?
3: Alas, not easily. Imagine a sign saying easy, 28,003 miles. That is how far from easy it will be. To rescue me, you must...
5: Hold on, I've got dream waiting.
3: Pip?
5: I'll see who it is and then I'll dream them back. Hello?
2: Pip-Bin.
5: Yes, who's that?
2: I'm conducting a survey. Given your wife's death and Mr. Benevolent's impending takeover of the world, would you say you feel A, satisfied, B, dissatisfied, or C,
5: No, Mr. Benevolent.
2: I'll put that down as C.
5: You villain. I'm switching back to Ripley now. Ripley?
2: No, still me.
5: Damn! I have cut her off. I always do that.
2: Do you miss her? Does your heart ache at her loss? Which brand of mayonnaise do you use?
5: You fiend! You will never know my favorite mayonnaise.
2: Then hear this. rightly is eternally lost to you, for soon she will be captive in my kingdom.
5: What kingdom?
2: A dark kingdom of soul-scraping agony, mind-shattering torment, and eternal desolation.
5: Is it Staffordshire?
2: No. Soon she will be mine. You cannot save her. TTFN.
1: I rush to find Harry and Pippa. Since Pippa's reluctant return from being Mr. Benevolent's evil accomplice, they had not been getting on. And as I went downstairs, I could hear they were with their marital therapist. Alas, back then, counseling was a far cruder science.
6: So, Harry, how do you feel?
7: Sad. A little betrayed.
8: Wrong! You are a man! You feel nothing!
6: And Pippa, what do you think?
9: I think...
8: Wrong! You are a woman. Science tells us you cannot think.
1: Of course, these days, we know women can think. It's just that no one cares. Leaving them to their delicate psychological discussions, I went in search of knowledge. There were two specialist death-related bookshops nearby, Gravestones and W.H. Stiffs. So I swiftly purchased the Osborne Book of Death, Resurrection for Dummies, and The Rough Guide to the Afterlife, then returned home.
7: Hello, Pitman.
5: How was therapy?
7: We're going to try role-play. Pippa likes evil men, so I'm pretending to be a cad.
5: Your caddish monocle is rather large.
7: Yes, I fear I ordered it in the wrong size. Which is bigger, feet or inches?
5: Feet.
7: Right. Because I ordered it in yards. The lens is so strong, any light passing through it at all sets fire to my eye. What news, Pitbin?
5: Ripley and Mr. Benevolent appeared to me in a dream. Ripley told me she could be saved from death.
3: Oh. How is Mr. Benevo-Gorgeous?
7: Did you just call him Mr. Benevo-Gorgeous?
3: No.
7: Oh, we have so much to not talk about at our next session.
5: The books say I must enter the afterlife, find her soul, and resurrect her with a kiss born of true love. There is apparently a state of half-deadness where one may visit the afterlife, but then return to life. But how to reach such a half-dead state?
7: Oh, you could throw yourself halfway down a very tall building. Or eat some bacon that's just passed its sell-by date.
3: Brilliant ideas.
7: Thank you.
3: In opposite world.
5: Oh, stop it. Your marital bickering is boring me to death. Hold on.
1: I immediately rushed to the most boring place in Britain, the House of Lords, where barren, arid words of dull tedium was describing the observation of the desiccation process in liquid pigment.
10: Evaporating at 5 imperial quarts per decade, drone, drone, bore, murmur, murmur, drone, soft hum of tedious words.
1: Time slowed to a trickle. Every bodily function ceased. All around me became grey numbness. And though my body still lived, my soul fell from this earthly realm. I'd been bored exactly half to death. When my senses returned, I was in a brightly lit marbled hall with a sign saying, Arrivals. All around, cowled figures held cards with names on them, even my own. I approached its holder.
5: I am Pitbin. Who are you?
11: Your guide in the underworld.
5: The underworld? That's a bit classical. I was expecting something more Judeo-Christian.
11: These days, the underworld is a way station for souls of all religions before departure to their relevant paradises or hells.
5: Is my wife still here?
11: This map contains the location of every soul not yet departed.
5: It is blank.
11: Touch it and think of your wife. If you truly love her, you will find her.
1: I placed my hand on the map and thought of Ripley. A small patch started to glow.
5: It is in her shape.
11: It glows brightly. You must love her very much.
5: I do.
11: Alas, she's already in departures.
5: We must hurry.
12: Wait for me.
5: Harry, you have come to help me in the afterlife.
7: The afterlife? Oh, I knew I shouldn't have eaten that bacon just past its sell-by date. Ooh, can I have a go on that map?
1: Harry pressed his hand to it. Again, a glowing shape appeared.
5: Is that a cake?
7: Yeah.
11: You must love cake very much.
7: I do.
3: Oh, God, what a disgusting BLT. Hang on, where am I?
5: Pippa, you too have reached the afterlife.
3: Harry, you said that bacon was okay. Ooh, what's this map?
1: As Pippa's hand touched it, a familiar and terrible shape glowed.
3: Oh,
9: Mr. Benevo Hunky's here.
1: You must love Mr. Benevo Hunky very much.
9: I do.
7: Oh, I should have guessed. I feel like a fool. That's as an idiot, by the way, not the pudding.
9: I'm sorry, Grant. I love evil and I love Mr. Benevo Scrummy. I could pretend I don't. We could limp on in some loveless facsimile of a marriage, but you wouldn't want that.
1: I would. She rushed off, leaving Harry broken-hearted. And though I may have been yearning to save Ripley as his oldest friend, I still took time to offer him words of comfort.
5: Harry, your marriage is over. Deal with it.
2: Righto.
5: The map shows Mr. Benevolent is near Ripley. We have no time to lose.
11: Then we should take the train.
5: What happened to Charon and his ferry?
11: It was ghastly. Packed with drunk people on underworld booze cruises.
1: We were soon racing to rescue Ripley.
7: Oh, I wish I could forget I ever loved Pippa.
11: You can. This bottle contains water from the River Lethe. It erases all past misery.
7: How long does it take to work?
11: It is instantaneous.
7: No, I still remember.
11: But it should immediately repress the higher brain functions.
7: Ah. That explains it. I'm basically lower brain functions.
1: And finally, we reached the departure area, a vast square teeming with souls from which huge staircases led away, some up, some down.
11: They lead to paradise or hell, or to the mezzanine level and food court.
7: Well, I'm off there. If I cannot drink to forget, I shall eat to forget.
5: No, Harry.
1: But he was gone. My guide and I pressed through the throng of souls. Many were still being judged, some with terrible consequences.
12: Is it right to kill people?
2: Oh, I know this. Is it yes? I'm going to hell, aren't I?
12: Get in the handbasket.
1: Finally, we had crossed the square and stood before a door.
11: Behold the Elysian Fields.
5: The resting place of warriors.
11: In classical days, yes. Now it's an executive lounge for loyalty card holders.
5: Who has an underworld loyalty card?
11: Buddhists. It's the reincarnation. Still full of warriors, though. We tried to kick them out, but they got quite fighty. Your wife is in here.
1: I opened the door, revealing a phalanx of fierce, half-clothed men glistening with oil. And moving amongst them, the woman I had traveled even unto death to find, my beloved Ripley.
3: More chest oil, Achilles. Oh, that does feel good.
5: Dear dead wife Ripley.
3: Oh, hello, Pip.
5: Why are you oiling semi-naked heroes?
3: You have to, otherwise they crack like cricket bats.
5: Then it is noble work. But it must end, for I have come to recall you to life. All it takes is a kiss born of true love.
3: Oh, excellent.
5: A kiss with me, not Achilles.
1: She put down her can of hero oil and came towards me. I closed my eyes, leaned forward, and...
5: But it has failed. We are still in the underworld. The book was wrong. Mr. Benevolent.
13: Who wrote your book?
5: A Mr. Ben E. Volant. No!
13: Yes. I made sure it told you how to get to the afterlife, but the chapter on how to leave was all lies.
5: It was in non-fiction. The trades descriptions people will hear of this.
13: My faithful servant lured you the rest of the way.
5: What faithful servant?
11: This one, Virgil Grimpunch.
5: Names, Pip. Always ask for names.
13: So easily fooled.
11: Indeed.
13: Such absurd faith in love. Laughable.
11: Yes, laughable.
13: And I think you know my most recent recruit, Pip Vin.
14: Hello, undear brother.
5: No. An accomplice to evil again.
14: I am more than an accomplice. I am now Mr. Benevo Foxy's saucy evil consort.
5: No.
13: On which happy note, time for you to enter my kingdom. The kingdom of hell. It's good, that, isn't it? Happens every time I say hell.
5: It's a little obvious. And how come you rule hell? Where's the devil?
13: Oh, she's on maternity leave. So I am the temporary ruler of hell.
5: That does at least explain the massive evil red dragon you are riding.
13: I was wondering when you'd notice Clive.
15: All right.
5: You look familiar.
8: Oh, you may have seen me on a flag, sort of doing this. Raw.
5: The Welsh flag. Nice work.
8: Cheers, buddy.
13: Enough. Time to descend to hell.
5: No!
13: We'll take the lift.
1: We entered and waited for Mr. Benevolent to maneuver his massive dragon in.
13: Ow, bumped my head. Crunched down a bit. Clive!
8: Sorry.
1: Eventually, he was in. And as we descended, the lift was filled with terrible sounds. The screams of the damned. The joy of the masochistic damned.
15: Oh, this is brilliant!
1: And a weird sitar version of the girl from Ipanema. Finally, we reached our terrible destination.
13: Behold, hell!
16: Actually, can someone switch that off? It's getting annoying.
1: Fire-belching volcanoes towered over dusty red plains populated by rank upon rank of imps, demons, and devils.
13: Behold my demons, ready to enact my plan. For soon I shall open the gates of hell, and they shall enter the world above to possess every mortal soul. Then I shall reign as prince of darkness, king of gloom, and emperor of badly lit areas everywhere.
5: It's a little ambitious, isn't it?
13: No, it's not. Meanwhile, you will remain in eternal hellish torment, Pip-Bin.
1: I was tied to a rock and my shirt ripped from me.
13: Now release the beast. Yes, Pip-Bin, you are doomed forever to have your spleen pecked out by a wren, which will take ages.
5: Actually, it tickles quite pleasantly.
13: But can you also withstand this? Release the second beast.
5: How will a friendly cat torment me?
13: Because it will try to get comfy on your lap, inevitably placing its paws...
5: Ow!
13: ...where it really hurts.
5: Ow!
13: Forever. And that is not all.
5: You monster. You have tied my tie just a little too tight and loosened my trousers. They feel as if they might fall down at any moment.
13: And now for the final piece in your jigsaw of misery.
1: He placed in front of me a strange, flickering screen filled with moving images, and I felt my very soul begin to drain from me.
5: What devilry is this? What is Holby City?
13: Enjoy.
3: Right, Pip. Good luck with the eternal torment. I'd better get back. Those heroes won't oil themselves.
13: But they have come here.
3: Ooh, super duper.
13: Alas, you will never oil them again. They are destined to stand bare-chested forever just out of your reach.
3: No! Still, it's a nice view.
13: And I believe you know this person.
17: Hello, Pip-Bin. Having fun?
5: No, Harry.
17: Nor am I. I was up in the food court, eating to forget, oblivion crumble with amnesia custard, when some demons appeared and dragged me down here.
13: And now your torture begins, Harry Biscuit. Have some cake.
17: Oh, delicious. How is that torture?
13: That cake is made of elephants, knots in handkerchiefs and revision notes.
17: Memory cake!
13: Whatever you see after eating it will remain in your mind forever. Oh, saucy evil consort.
9: Yes, Mr. Benevo Babe.
13: Kiss me.
9: You bet.
17: No! My eyeballs are singed with misery. My ears are drenched in wretchedness. My nose is fine, though.
13: I'll pop by in a few millennia to see how you're doing. Come, saucy consort.
5: Dear sister, help us.
9: No.
1: Yet as she turned to go, I thought I saw a hint of empathy in her eyes.
9: And in case you're wondering, this isn't empathy, it's conjunctivitis.
1: So I laid back on my rock and made myself comfortable, which was impossible, as my tie was too tight, my trousers were too loose, my spleen was being pecked out, a cat was stamping on my groin, and an unconvincing medical drama was on.
5: Ow, cat, ow! Wren, ah, tie, trousers, oh, for goodness sake, that is not how a real person talks in a medical emergency. How are we to escape?
1: I could not answer my own question, but an unexpected someone could.
5: Mr. Grimpunch, come to gloat.
18: No, come to set you free.
5: Why?
18: You risked your life to save one you loved. I myself once loved. She was young, she was beautiful, and she died.
5: I'm sorry.
18: Oh, it was my fault. I shoved her into a threshing machine. Then poisoned her and attacked her with a cleaver, galloped over her on a horse, and contrived to have her shot by a firing squad.
5: I see.
18: One tiny moment of madness. You must must not share such regrets.
1: He smashed the flickering screen, fed the wren to the cat, loosened my tie, and to mutual embarrassment, tightened my trousers.
18: Sorry.
5: It's fine. Did you see the cricket?
18: The demons are coming. I will hold them as long as I can. It will not be long. Their only weakness is a fear of holiness, but alas, I am far from holy. That path will lead you to safety.
1: I freed my companions and we hurried down the path he had indicated.
18: Think you're hard enough, demons? Right, no, you are hard enough. Oh, all the pain! But I die for a higher cause, for love and this Pippin!
1: And he was gone. Then the demon hordes began their march upwards out of hell. We had little time to save the world and my wife. We followed the path as it grew steeper and steeper, legs aching, lungs burning, knees in a massive strop. Finally, we were at the door marked emergency exit, rightly held back.
3: I so want to feel the sun on my face, and yet I fear it.
1: The sun's warm rays seemed to pass through her as if she was not there.
3: Oh, I am become as mist or a light fog.
5: Yet Harry and I are not. Of course, we were only ever half dead. You totally carked it.
3: Pip, help! I am evaporating.
5: Harry, do you still have Brimpunch's bottle?
7: Of rubbish forgetting water?
5: It is not the water I want.
1: I emptied the bottle and held it near Ripley's dissipating soul.
5: Ripley, fill this bottle with your soul. No, she is drifting away.
7: Wait, Pippin, I have an idea.
1: Harry's breath wafted her soul into the bottle, and I hurriedly prepared to replace the top.
7: Oops, I think I might have swallowed a bit of her. There we go.
5: She may yet be saved.
1: Clutching my bottle of wife, I rushed her as fast as I could to restore her to her body. Alas, as I ran through London, I saw terrible sights. Benevolent demons were bursting forth from hell and possessing every mortal soul they saw.
15: No, please!
1: People writhed in agony. Nothing could stop the demons. It was literally hell on earth. And surveying it was Mr. Benevolent, perched high atop his massive dragon called Clive. We had just one sliver of a chance.
5: Harry, while I reinsert Ripley's soul, I need you to find me a vicar.
7: I'll try.
5: There is no try. Only do or do not.
7: Then I shall try and do, and not do, not do. Was that one do too many?
1: Ripley's physical form lay in a room full of stern maiden aunts. I had shown them a series of lewd etchings, and their icy disapproval had chilled and preserved the body. I knelt beside her and opened the bottle. Ripley's soul emerged, but immediately began to dissipate.
5: Ripley, please.
1: As if hearing me, her spirit threaded its way into her ears, her nose, her mouth. But then, alas, nothing.
5: It has not worked.
1: I rested my forehead on hers. It was cold, no sign of life. I stayed there for some minutes, I know not how long, as the depraved roars of the possessed came closer, and I knew that I must mourn later. For now, I had a world to save.
5: Goodbye, dearest wife.
1: I kissed her for the last time and turned to go. But then...
3: Where am I?
5: The kiss! Ripley, you have returned.
3: Who are you? Who am I?
5: No, the bottle must still have had traces of lethe water. You have forgotten everything.
3: Do I know you, sir?
5: Oh, you do. You do. For I am Pip, and you are my beloved wife, Ripley.
3: I do not remember.
5: Then I will tell you. But first I have a world to save.
1: I kissed my amnesiac reanimated wife and hurried to find Harry.
7: I have not let you down, Pipbin. Behold, a vicar.
5: Harry, that is not a vicar. It is a swan. In a dog collar.
7: Sorry, I'm under a lot of pressure at the moment. A lot of pressure.
1: We raced to the shops to buy a vicar. Alas, House of Praiser and Heavenham's were both closed. But in Cannon Street Station, there was an open branch of Vicar Box.
19: Do you want a bag?
5: No, thank you. We're going to use him immediately.
1: Indeed, as we emerged from the shop, we heard a familiar, evil laugh.
9: Is it just me, or as we get closer to world domination, do you become even more handsome?
13: No, it's not just you. I'm actually starting to fancy myself.
5: Mr. Benevolent, surrender now or be defeated.
13: Ah, Pippin, your friend Grimpunch is paying dreadfully for his treachery.
5: But he told me of your demon's weakness.
13: They have no weakness.
5: They fear holiness, and I have a vicar.
19: Hello.
13: Well, they fear it a bit. Like fear of a spider in a bath, not like fear of an octopus in a bath.
5: But I've also got this.
9: Harry's oversized cad's monocle.
5: Is it, or is it a gigantic prayer lens?
1: It was both. And as the vicar prayed,
19: O Lord, chase these demons from among us.
1: It focused his words into a beam of concentrated holiness, and the demons burst with fright.
17: Mommy! Mommy!
1: Oh! Harry and I swept the lens over the entire devilish army.
13: You have destroyed my army. You will pay for that, Clive.
20: Yeah, boss?
13: Attack!
20: Tidy.
5: Quick, Reverend, new prayer.
1: But the vicar was slumped in prayed-out exhaustion. The giant dragon charged and we were doomed. But then I noticed Harry, his brow furrowed in silent prayer.
19: Cheers, God. I mean, amen.
13: No!
19: Ooh.
13: You've turned my dragon into cake.
19: Only half of him. I'm basically an agnostic.
20: I all find delicious.
19: So do I.
13: I am beaten.
9: It has made you slightly less handsome.
13: What?
9: You're still hot as chops, though.
13: Oh, and the devil's back from maternity leave tomorrow. Not only have I lost my demon army, but I've got to find another job. I might retrain as a teacher. Away, Clive.
1: He rode his half-caked dragon away. Pippa perched next to him, fondly stroking his admittedly lovely hair. And though we had won, I sank into bitter despair. My wife remembered me not. My sister had abandoned Harry for evil. Mr. Benevolent still stalked the earth. And I felt the chill wind of future misery tickling at my already quite sad neck.
13: Good grief. I remember growing up hearing tales of the cake dragon. I didn't realize they were true.
1: They were. But return next week, and you shall hear how I try to restore my wife's memories, how Harry's attempts to forget Pippa ended in disaster, and how, in his cruelest trick yet, Mr. Benevolent nearly lured me to my doom in the vicious wilderness that is the Wild West.
21: Bleak Expectations is written by Mark Evans and star Richard Johnson as Philip Bin, Tom Allen as Young Pip, Anthony Head as Mr. Gently Benevolent, James Barkman as Harry Biscuit, Jeffrey Whitehead as Genghis Grimpunch, Sarah Hadland as Ripley and Lily, Susie Kane as Pippa, and Mark Evans as Clive the Dragon. The producer was Gareth Edwards.
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4: And so the wise men rode from the east, each with a gift for the holy child. We have followed a star, they said. All right, to be honest, it wasn't a proper star. It was just Jeremy Spake making a fly-in-the-wall documentary about stables. But we have brought gifts. Gold, frankincense, and 99p!
6: It's the 99p challenge! Hello, willkommen, bienvenue. I'm the one called Sue Perkins, and welcome to this, the 99p challenge. Statistically speaking, during the next 30 minutes, whilst we're on air, inner city gun crime will go down by 10%, as one of So Solid crew decides to stay in for the evening. 3,000 people will make love to something man-made, and an area of rainforest the size of a Nokia 3310 will be destroyed. And all at the hands of tonight's contestants, who are Armando Iannucci, Simon Pegg, Peter Serafinowicz, and Marcus Brigstock. And now at light speed, which is, of course, the less fattening alternative to full speed, let battle commence! What did you do at the weekend? I was in the West Country, of course, where I visited the Fray Bentos Pie World. For this round, I'd like the contestants to share examples of unusual tourist attractions. Armando, starting with you, what leaflets have you picked up?
8: Well, on my way here, I paid a visit to see the Leaning Twins of Chesham. Very good. But I noticed that they've done up those old abandoned steelworks in Sheffield, and they've kept the shell, but inside it's a fantastic new indoor puddle centre.
6: Excellent. Very good. Very good. Okay. Simon, what have you seen recently?
10: I went to Wax Knackers.
6: Oh, isn't it good?
10: It's like a porno Madame Tussauds. Yeah. It's amazing.
6: Yeah. Right. If you haven't been, really
10: very,
6: check that
10: very
6: out.
10: Very erotic.
6: Yeah.
10: I also went to White Ladies Rectory, which is the least haunted place in Britain. Rubbish.
6: Peter, how about you? Where have you visited?
11: Well, I went to Alton Towers, and I had to go on their new emotional roller coaster. It was quite harrowing, and then it was quite enjoyable. And I went to visit Britain's biggest crisp.
6: That's, of course, in Shropshire, isn't it?
10: Yes.
6: Marcus, where have you been?
12: Yeah, well, if you're looking for a day out, I'd recommend going to see Thora Heard.
6: It does take a whole day to go round Thora.
12: It does, yeah. You too can see Britain's most earnest pensioner moving sideways upstairs like an old crab. Or there's Kelvedon Hatch in Essex, the biggest and deepest secret nuclear bunker in Essex. And the good news is that is all weather.
6: Any more tourist attractions before we move on?
10: I went to the Isle of 1982.
6: Fantastic.
11: The Museum of Yesterday Morning.
10: Very informative.
11: Yeah, and they update it every day, you know, and you see how we used to live then. And
7: Has anyone peered through the stained glass genitals in Malmesbury?
10: Always.
6: It was closed when I went. Oh, I never got to know.
7: On a Monday.
6: Yes.
12: If you're there, just up the road is Britain's fattest goat.
10: That's right.
12: This big kid is a real porker, it says on the adverts.
10: It's a great village in Stow-on-the-Wold which boasts the only fully flowing river of blood in England.
12: So what's quite fun for a day out is to take a ride with Britain's most racist cabbie. says on the leaflet, wonder as he explains the real issues behind immigration. Recoil with laughter as he regales you with harmless Jim Davidson routines. And ask to get out and walk as he begins his alphabet of hilarious abuse for black people.
6: Oh, well, some pence for that round. At the end of that round, I'm giving you, Peter, 4 pence. I'm giving you, Marcus, 7 pence. Simon, also 7 pence. Armando, you get 11p. What can I say? Ah, yes, Grange Hill. Willett Baxter, Tucker Jenkins, and that strange sausage that came out of nowhere in the opening titles. School simply isn't like it was when we were there. Nowadays, apparently, you can actually take a calculator into a fight. But now, everybody, sit cross-legged as I want the team to read out the school notices. First of all, Marcus, head of pencils, do you have any notices for us?
3: I'm sure I don't need to remind you, there is a school outing on Wednesday. We will be outing 2 boys in the fifth form, 1 girl in lower sixth remove, and Mr. Stevis, the chemistry master.
6: Okay, Simon, deputy head of teachers, who look like they should have had a more thorough background check, what are yours?
10: A fight has broken out in the quad. Can at least 5 students gather round and shout scrap, because it looks a bit weird just the two of them there. And this year's school outing has been cancelled. If anyone can come up with an alternative to wax knackers, I'd be very grateful.
6: Armando, deputy head of biscuits in the staff room, but who also seems to teach PE. Do you have any notices?
5: Right, could I just say a quick word about discipline? I was shocked to discover that this school was burnt down last week with stolen matches. One based on personal experience. On behalf of Father McKendry and the other priests, could I explain to the new boys that whatever happens to you here will be denied by the entire staff? You tiny, lovely whores.
6: Obviously a personal experience shared by many here today.
10: Sorry, Amanda, can you just say that last bit of one?
6: Yeah.
5: You tiny, lovely whores.
10: Oh!
6: And finally, Peter, head of teachers who have a beard and no moustache to match it. Yours, please.
11: Pupils are reminded that this year's school play will be Tron. Auditions Tuesday after school.
6: So easily recreated at primary school.

0: Donna. Auditions Tuesday after school.
1: So easily recreated at primary school level. Okay, any more school notices from our teachers?
2: Well, if you haven't done so already, could boys sign the form who want to go off to Loch Lomond at Easter to swim naked with Father McKendrell?
1: I sense a theme building and also quite a severe edit.
3: I still don't get the thing about the tiny little horse.
1: Okay, put down your pens, that will do. A recent survey showed that 40% of teachers were seriously thinking of changing careers, suggesting apparently that teaching is in crisis. But 40% of everyone is like that. Every day, at least 15 million people are saying, oh, I've had enough of this. Next year, I'm definitely going to open up a small shop in Derbyshire that sells teapots and wheels. I don't know. Definitely. Come on, here comes the pence. At the end of that round, I'm going to give teacher Marcus 7 pence. I'm going to give teacher Armando 3 pence for offending all those who subscribe to the Catholic faith. Peter, 11 pence. And I'm going to give Simon 11 pence also. I believe it was Benjamin Franklin who once said, there are 2 things that are certain in this life, death and the failure of all Patrick Keelty vehicles. This round is about dying words. So who has got a few dying words for us? Peter?
0: Oh, yeah, yeah. Oh, I love these joke guillotines.
1: What a touching picture that creates. Simon, do you have any dying words for us?
4: When I say now, fire that crossbow at my neck. Now. No, honestly, I have a way with tigers.
1: Armando.
2: Jeffrey Archer's dying words are, I bear no relation to the ridiculously self-obsessed but equally self-deluded apology of a lonely congenital liar as portrayed in the media, or may God strike me dead.
1: And how about you, Marcus?
5: As I leave this place today, slain on the field of battle, promise me this. Promise me you will hunt down and kill the cheeky girls.
1: Any more final dying words?
2: Stephen Hawking's last words. This is a disaster. There's only a 2-pin socket here and I use a 3-pin plug.
6: G'day. Welcome to Croc Files.
3: Taxi! I bet it was someone's last word.
6: That Pope bloke's a wuss. Watch me down a yard of creme de menthe.
2: Hi, I'm Rupert Murdoch. Ring Harper Collins and tell him to stop printing the Bible. There's nothing he can do.
3: Well, this is such good value. You should see what that other bungee company charges.
1: Okay, I'm choked with emotion. Not a motion, you understand. That's a completely different death scenario. And now, as financial reward walks slowly and respectfully behind the coffin of comedy, I can reveal the pence I shall be dispensing for that round. First of all, Armando, Marcus, you get 4 pence and 5 pence to both Peter and Simon. Thank you. Okay, it's that time of day when a lot of parents will be trying to get their kids to sleep. There are lots of ways to do this, but the only surefire one is asking them to stay awake. Anyway, to help our younger listeners in the land of Nod, can the panellists please make up some delightful lullabies? I have a brightly coloured child's glockenspiel. Hooray! Upon which to compose the baby-quietening masterpieces. I'm available for all children's parties. Armando, can you begin?
2: This involves me singing, does it?
1: Yeah.
2: Right. Do you want me to count you in?
1: Or? Yeah, do it.
2: How does that work?
1: 1, 2, 3, 4.
2: What do I go up to?
1: Do you want to do it in binary?
2: It's just digital radio. Okay.
1: Yeah. Shall I count you
2: 1, 0, 1, 0.
1: Oh, now right, I'm with you, yeah.
2: Right, here we go. Scream, little baby, all you like. You're not mine, you belong to my friends. My

0: Okay, Simon, a lullaby for you, I think.
1: Rock-a-bye baby in the treetop. When the wind blows, the social services will call, saying, why is your baby up in a tree? And I'll say, it's nothing to do with me.
0: Marcus, we and the listeners know that you have just been blessed with a fine baby boy child thing. Natural maternal instinct just sneaking out there. Give us your finest childish twaddle.
2: Okay. Little tiny baby, try to go to sleep. It's not that we're bored of you, we just need to keep a little sense of sanity when you begin to dream. You wouldn't bloody like it if when hungry I would scream. I've just had a thought that has made me very happy. When I'm old and knackered, you can change my dirty nappy.
0: Okay, there's now a bonus round on offer too. You'll be aware that Little Miss Muffet, A, liked her own way, and B, was arachnophobic. So what else may have frightened her? Any contestants suggest things that she's phobic about?
3: What about that kid on the advert with the talking mouth?
0: That is freaky, isn't
3: it? He scares the hell out of me.
4: Daddy, have you thought about a pension?
3: That's the freak, yeah.
5: If there's one thing I find terrifying, it's a talking mouth.
3: A talking mouth.
0: On the innocent face of a child.
6: I think she spotted the these tuffets are poisonous sign.
3: She'd also presumably be quite scared that anyone would find out her real name, Miss Muffet, and make jokes about it sounding a bit like a pubic mound.
5: 6:30, buddy. 6:30.
0: Radio 4.
6: She suddenly remembered that she'd forgotten to tape Taggart.
0: Would that fill her with fear?
6: A boyfriend likes Taggart.
0: And let's draw a veil on that domestic violence scene that seems to have been created by Armando. And let us award some pence. Okay, willy-nilly, I'm going to say that Peter's got 2 pence, Simon's got 4 pence. Also, so has Marcus, and Armando is steering the lead with 6 pence. Now, it's a well-known fact that speaking on the radio uses every muscle group in your body. So, it's time to release all that tension in the panellists' limbs with our half-time stretch. So, follow me and stretch your arms. Come on, stretch them out. Come on, that's it, that's good. You're an acorn. You're becoming a tree. Not literally, Simon. Not literally. Now, shake your arms, move above your head. And listeners, why not try this with us if you're driving down that motorway? Armando, could you, screw Peter's arms back in?
6: Sorry.
0: That's good.
6: Oh, thanks, mate.
0: Okay, and relax, breathe out. Yep. Marcus, probably not quite that much. Can we get a bucket, please?
3: Sorry.
0: Okay, TV. We've all watched it, and Sven-Göran Eriksson's girlfriend quite possibly is one. And there's one channel which has really been on the up for the last couple of years. It's everyone's favourite, Al Jazeera. Broadcasting across Araby and the Levant. And there's even talk they may launch in Britain. So what programmes might we be seeing? Simon, start us off.
5: Through the Al-Qaeda hole, which is... it's just some caves, you know what I mean? Ibiza covered. And Bergerac's on at 3 for some reason.
0: Yeah. They love a piece of him over there, don't they?
5: They do love a bit of him, Jersey detective.
0: Yeah. Peter, what are your favourites?
7: My favourite at the moment is You've Bin Laden. Some Mullahs Do Have Them. Anthrax Roadshow. Baghdad's Army.
5: We're all going to die.
7: They're not real. I'm only making them up.
0: I'm going to set the video for the last one. Armando, name some programmes for me.
6: American Presidents from Hell. I'm a Suicide Bomber. Get me into there.
0: With Tony Blackburn.
6: Blind Hate. In which an American has to guess which one of 3 Arabic people behind a screen is a terrorist. The blind is pulled back and whoever the American chooses goes to jail anyway. Weapons Inspector Morse. Fame Al-Qaeda me. In which people who look like the sort of people who might be in a terrorist organisation are sealed in cages in the baking hot Cuban sunshine and then just ignored.
0: That's a Patrick Kielty vehicle, isn't it?
6: And Queer as Folk, apparently.
5: Does very well.
6: Very big.
0: Very popular.
5: Does very well.
0: Marcus, can you turn yourself into a couch for Laffle for us, please?
3: Sure, yeah. I'll be watching Malcolm in the Middle East. That's Mr. Bean, hilarious in any language. Camp X-rated, late night nude terrorism. Talibanzai, where... deposed governments host a show where people bet on stunts performed by fundamentalists. No sex in the city.
5: Didn't Al Jazeera compose the theme tune to Moonlighting? Is that just me?
3: Ground Force.
5: Speaks for itself, really, doesn't it?
0: And the daytime cookery show, Kandahar Can't Gahar. OK, the FBI pence trail leads me to a secret Sally account where there is pence aplenty, totalling a maximum of 99. I'm going to give Marcus 4 pence, I'm going to give Armando 7, I'm going to give Peter 3, and I'm going to give Simon 10.
8: They did appear in their thousands, their misshapen bodies and terrible breath striking fear into the hearts of the humankind. It was the teenage boy audience of the Lord of the Rings. Relentlessly they came, half blind, wearing black t-shirts and clutching Dungeons and Dragons manuals, and saying things like,
9: well, you know, of course, they ruined Tolkien's original vision because that talking tree just looked like a Muppet.
0: Yes, indeed, contestants. Transport yourselves to Middle-earth and sit in the Middle-earth Council meeting. I am Sue, chairperson and daughter of random, unconvincing, made-up name, The Mediocre. Marcus, son of John Lewis, the never-knowingly undersold. Please speak.
10: Yes, I'm chairing this meeting. My name is Cardon, son of Mardon from Debortan in the land of Magnooch, heir to the throne of Wangledon and Stinglenook, formerly from the land of Ar. Can't be arsed. Basically, a lot of my constituents have been asking for more CCTV in Mordor.
11: I am Eldonir, son of Eldorian, heir to the throne of Methmathmasaur, and I'm really cheesed off about the bin men. They leave stuff.
6: Bags and Thranos, son of Thronion, you are named Bevel, the Beveler, or in Elven tongue, Smik, son of Smike, the Giddy, who is Tonka, the Tinker, or Thranos, son of Thronion, named Bevel, the Beveler, or in... Oh, hang on, I've just lapped myself.
12: I'd like to apply for planning permission for my Middle-earth ladder shop. It's called Lord of the Rungs.
13: I'd like to apply for planning permission for my Middle-earth jewellery outlet specialising in finger hoops called King of the Bracelets.
6: And we have considered the planning application from Saruman to build a magic tower. And though he be most evil, he is a Freemason, so I think we should vote it through.
10: The residents of the plains of Shmakdaha have asked for speed bumps to be installed as the riders of Rohan have knocked down 2 elves, a hobbit, and a lovely little horse.
13: I just realised we're all 1 inch high, made of lead, and this battlefield we're on is actually a table in a maths room.
6: Mogadon, son of Mogadishu. By the twin breasts of Branson, if 10,000 orcs descend an Elrond from the east, while a phalanx of horsemen from Rohan come from the north, and the tree folk of Fangorn come from the west, we're most surely going to have to introduce congestion charges.
10: I am Glendoth of the Hobnoblins. Very small, biscuity men. My people are in danger because they taste good. Ow, not my leg, please!
14: Hooray for Gryffindor! Sorry, wrong film.
3: Just to remind everyone, the ban on folk music and long-winded tales of old does remain in place for another 2 months, so could the hobbits pack it in?
14: I am looking for Sarah Connor. Oh, no, sorry.
6: Father McKendry has asked for some elves to come and look at his ring.
0: Okay, Armando, son of Tarragon, to issue pence, I shall consult the oracle and divide the treasure for that round. O oracle, seer of all things, knower of other things that may not have been included in all the things you are seer of, what should I award in the way of pence?
15: None. They were all rubbish.
0: No treasure for anyone, but merely a round of clapping thunder. Now, small ads are a vital part of any local newspaper. We get all our panellists through the classifieds. We put in an ad for a discreet sensual massage. They ring up. We blackmail the living daylights out of them, and they have to come on the show. So, what other small ads have they seen? Armando?
6: This was in my local paper. Come and make up the numbers in our village campaign to get a woodchip ground covering at the Pond Street playground by joining our proposed Million Man March.
0: And Marcus?
3: Yeah, I saw one saying, have you seen my dog? He's absolutely massive.
0: Simon, what have you spotted in the personal ads?
5: I got help needed at fresh herb packaging plant. No time wasters. I've downshifted into punning. Do you see what I mean?
0: And Peter, share with the group what you've discovered.
12: For sale. Broken quiz machine. No questions asked.
0: There's a little pun conspiracy over there. It's a pun coven.
6: Too busy to malnourish your dog? We will malnourish it for you. At St. Pickett's crowded kennels.
10: Man seeks woman for sex. Oh, come on.
5: Who are you? We saw each other outside the Duke of Gloucester on Friday night. Me, male, 15 stone. You, male, 16 stone. We exchanged a stare. Can we meet for pushing and shoving? Maybe a fight.
6: Chimpy Charlie, the cheeky children's entertainer, will keep your kids' party amused for hours with a selection of Transformer videos.
5: Trinoculars for sale, suitable for three-eyed man, unwanted gift. £30.
3: Lose weight now, you fat swine.
0: Okay, let me dish the dosh there by giving the impression that I was listening to any of that section. At the end of that, I'm going to give Peter and Simon 2 pence. I'm going to give 25 pence to both Armando and Marcus Brigstock. And that music can mean only one thing. We got it cheap when Old Spice stopped using it. That was the last round, so let's add up the pence and see who has the spoils of quiz in fourth place with an absolutely measly 25 pence. It's Peter Serafinovich in third place with a derisory 26 pence. It's Simon Pegg. But here is the extraordinary thing. In joint first place, it's very much Marcus and Armando with 56 pence. This is unparalleled. This is exciting stuff. It's a dead heat for the first time in the history, the lavish long history of the 99p challenge. Incredible. What was our scorer thinking? There's going to be one resolution of this conundrum. Let them play verbal fighting.
16: Verbal fighting. So very, very, very exciting. Don't use fists, use words instead. Verbal fighting. Ouch, I'm dead.
0: Verbal fighting, everyone's talking about it. The first rule of verbal fighting is no references to the film Fight Club. The second rule of verbal fighting is no references to the film Fight Club. The third rule is you only fight with words. Do you see the clues in the title there? Are you ready?
6: Yep.
0: Okay,
6: yep.
0: Then put in your gum shields, but take them out again because we won't be able to hear you clearly otherwise. And begin.
6: Punch.
5: Duck.
6: Ooh.
3: Punch again.
6: Ah.
5: Verbal fight.
3: Verbal fight.
0: Leave him alone, not worth it, Marcus.
6: Kick. Do an Italian thing my dad taught me that really hurts.
3: Ow! I don't even know what it is.
0: Wedgie him.
6: Bite. Ah! A Glasgow kiss.
3: Right, London kiss. Gouge.
6: I'm on my back.
3: Kick.
6: Ah. Oh.
3: Continue kicking.
6: I'm dead.
3: Continue kicking pointlessly, like one of those nutters does. Just kick and kick.
0: Marcus, you are the winner. You have 99p. Yes, it's time to go. The cast have all had a slice of cake and a balloon wrapped in a serviette, and their parents are here to pick them up. No, I'm sorry, Mrs. Serafinovich. I'm afraid Peter's been sick. Good night.
8: That was the 99p Challenge, presented by Sue Perkins, with Armando Iannucci, Peter Serafinovich, Marcus Brigstock, and Simon Peck. It was written by Andy Wiley, Kevin Cecil, and John Holmes, and produced by David Tyler. This was a positive production for the BBC.
17: Nothing tastes nicer than Cadbury's Dairy Milk.
18: Oh.
17: Lovely, isn't it? Mm. And as anyone can see, every bar is chunky.
18: Magic.
19: Yeah.
17: That's because there's a glass and a half of full cream milk in every half pound. That's why, sir, nothing tastes nicer.

0: aftershave with After Effects.
1: You know, some marmalades get some of their tang from added flavoring. 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
5: Hello, and welcome to a brand new edition of Radio 4's Down the Line with me, Gary Bellamy. New government legislation announced last year is supposed to help with the care of old people, but do we really care? 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I mean, do we actually need so many old people? 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Now, maybe you've had a problem with a company not honouring a guarantee, or your local council has changed the parking regulations, or your girlfriend's put your brand new iPhone, which you went all the way to America to buy, in the wash. Thanks, Michaela. What can you do about it? 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How do you get compensation? Well, later on, we've got Bill Thomas coming in, and he's an expert on consumer rights. So give him a call, and hopefully he'll be able to sort you out on 0800 068 7060, or email us on downtheline@bbc.co.uk. We're here to help. Now, here's one. Michaela and I went down to Hampshire at the weekend to visit some friends, and we were pootling along this country lane when a boy racer came round the corner way too fast and smashed into us. Now, I'm not prejudiced, but people in the countryside do seem to behave differently to normal people. There are something like 10 times more accidents on country roads than there are on urban roads. Now, is it just because country people are bored with life, or is it something else? Ring in and tell me what you think, even if you are from the countryside, and I promise not to laugh at your funny accents. Right, I've got Pete Taylor on the phone. Hello, Pete.
6: Hello, there you go. I'm just ringing in. You're talking about you had a smash-up in the countryside.
5: Oh, yes, yeah.
6: Well, I've got a theory about this, about the way they drive in the country. Shall I tell it to you?
5: Well, yes.
6: You said you were going around the corner and this young fella came around the wrong side of the road, smashes into you.
5: That's correct.
6: Well, you see, what I think is that people in the countryside, they're driving very fast. They know that the other people in the countryside are driving too fast as well, you see. So they're coming around the corner on the wrong side of the road. Their assumption is anyone coming the other way, they're also going to be on the wrong side of the road. They'll both be on the wrong side of the road, and they'll miss each other, you see.
5: Thanks very much, Pete. Okay, we're going to go to Janet Stuthermere now, who wants to talk about the problems of shopping in the countryside.
7: Hello, Gary. I hope you're well.
5: Hello, Janet.
7: What I like about the city is if I want something, I just go out and get it. For example, if I'm cooking something a little bit unusual, you know, I like to cook Delia Smith's Hungarian goulash, and you need sour cream for the garnish. So I would go, if I'm living in the countryside, to a shop, and I would say, could I have some sour cream? And they would say, I haven't any. They'd probably also say, what is it? Then I get back in my car, I go to another shop, and I say, good morning, do you have some sour cream? And they say, oh, we've got double cream, we've got single cream, we've got whipping cream, but we haven't any sour cream. No. I get back in the car, probably travel another 30 miles. I go to a shop, and I said, now, please tell me, put me out of my misery. Do you have any sour cream? And they say, oh, we had some last week, or we could order it. I don't want my sour cream.
5: Can you have a goulash without sour cream? Replace it with another ingredient to save time?
7: It wouldn't be authentic.
5: What about creme fraiche?
7: Yes, well, I went to the little man in the village. I said, do you have any creme fraiche? He said, I don't have any creme fraiche. So I got in the car and I drove 20 miles out to the bicycle and I said, do you have any creme fraiche? He said, what do you mean, creme fraiche? I said, it's a sort of salty, tangy French thickened cream. He said, no, I haven't got it.
5: Okay.
7: I bought some ice cream. I said, I'm not interested in ice cream.
5: Thank you. Thanks very much for your call. So I got Janet Stuthermere near there with a massive carbon footprint. Talk about food miles, be quicker to get it from Hungary. OK, let's go to another call now. Brian from York. Hello, Brian.
4: Yes, it's a great shame that the fashion for beards and pipes has gone out.
5: Mm.
4: Yeah, my dad had a beard, a pipe and a beret.
5: Right.
4: Yes.
5: Yeah. It is a shame the disappearance of the beard and the hat and the pipe.
4: And the beret.
5: Not so much a problem with a beret, but I understand about the hat. When does a hat become a beret? Think about it. Thanks very much for your call.
4: Oh, okay.
5: Thank you.
4: Bye.
5: Okay, I'm going to go to Early D now. Hello.
8: Hey, Bellamy, how you doing? How you doing, sir? Large up yourself. Large up. Respect. Yes, sir. Yes, sir.
5: Respect. Large up.
8: Yeah. Well, you know, listen to this now. You see, now, me's a countryman, right?
5: Yep.
8: I think the country's stush. You understand, right?
5: No.
8: I'm a man now, like, sometime a weekend. Still say I take a little roll down with some of my mans and a little bus down.
5: Definitely. Folks. Take the bus.
8: Brightons or whatever. You know what I mean?
5: Yeah, I know.
8: And when I reach down there, man, I feel say the country's stush. Me like that, you know?
5: Mm.
8: Me love it. Me love all them man there with the polos and the red jacket and the bugle and all that business, you know?
5: You like fox hunting?
8: I like them style there. I feel like I could roll with that, you know what I mean?
5: You do know that fox hunting gang's being banned?
8: Them little fucks, them too feisty, them thought to kill them off, you know what I mean? I mean, I got no time for them little thing. Them is vermin, kill them.
5: Kill the foxes.
8: Mush them up them head, you understand, eh?
5: Yeah.
8: But the thing is, right, me feel say country is nice, and me love them man there. You see, a lot of man now, them going out with things, all oity-toity up in the world, you know? And like, what you call them, snob, you know what I mean? I like them. But
5: yeah, I like
8: proper
5: them.
8: Proper man like Prince Charles and Lord Bewley's and all them man there, you know, them got backridge, innit? Genealogical background. And that's what, I mean, love the country for all that.
5: Right.
8: So you have to stop all them roughneck come and spoil up the things, innit?
5: Are you, you know, so that? You're not like a roughneck, what are you?
8: Bellamy.
5: Yeah.
8: You and me could rule the same way. There's a man like you, innit?
5: No, sorry. I've kind of lost it. You like the countryside, you like posh people, and you don't like the roughnecks.
8: Listen now.
5: You're using words I've not heard before.
8: A lot of mums now, like roughneck, they're going and they're spiling up the countryside.
5: There's about five in that last sentence that I've never heard before.
8: You know, enough time I go down to Folkestone, Brighton and all them places there, and I feel nice when I come back, you know?
5: That's fine. I got that bit.
8: If you're going to keep the country nice and stush, maybe therefore block them roughneck, come out the island and try and mash up the thing too.
5: That's the bit I don't understand. What does that mean?
8: Well, you know what I mean? That they're going down there, they're driving too fast, man, and they're killing up people, and they're leaving them rubbish all over the place, and they're just piling it up for the next man, you know?
5: Yeah.
8: Because countryside is stoosh.
5: That's another one I don't understand. Stoosh.
8: Well, it quits.
5: Oh, I give up. New caller now. I've got Aid from South London. Hello, Aid.
9: Gary.
5: Yeah.
9: This subject you're talking about, people driving dangerously in the country.
5: Yes, yep.
9: Well,
5: yep.
9: That subject was done 2 months ago by John Gaunt on TalkSport. You're just copying him.
5: Well, no, it's just going to show how...
9: Except, well, really, you're not as hard-hitting as him.
5: Well, it's an interesting topic that people want to talk about,
9: except,
5: obviously.
9: You're not as hard-hitting as him.
5: Well, to tell the truth, I find him a little bit rude, and we're not like that here on Radio 4.
9: I will say one thing for you, though. At least I got through to your show. I've rung Gaunty, yeah. Right? But they never put me through. I've rung him a couple of times, and I've still never got through. At least I got through to you, mate, so that's off to you for that.
5: You've got more switchboards, that's why you would have got through to us.
9: And another thing, girl, yeah. Gaunty's book is blind, and I just wondered if you've got one coming out.
5: Well, actually, I know I have got a book coming out. I'm actually writing it right now, nearly finished. It's about my life in broadcasting and all the amazing things I've done. There's a long and interesting section set in Canada. And, of course, there are all the interesting and famous people I've met along the way, like Teresa Gorman. OK, I've got Rosemary Saltash on the line, and she wants to talk about old people. I was wondering when we'd get some calls on this subject. I guess old people aren't so quick at dialing. OK, hello, Rosemary.
10: Gary.
5: Mm-hmm.
10: I'm an actress.
5: All
10: right. It's so frightening when you're old and work is hard to come by. You see, Gary, there are so few parts for actresses of my age.
5: Do you think that I can't think of anything more frightening than getting to your age and having everything sort of dry up? Because I think acting for women is very much a young person's game.
10: Yes.
5: You know, there's only one or two Judy Dench's. The rest of you are older. How old are you?
10: Well, you see, it would be professional suicide for me to tell you my age.
5: Are you in your 60s?
10: I can play 60. I really think it's all in the mind, age. I really think never tell anybody your age because then they project onto you a whole idea about what that age would represent.
5: Yeah, but what about if a policeman asked your age? I really think you'd have to answer him then, wouldn't you?
10: A real policeman or a policeman in a script?
5: A real policeman, obviously.
10: Gary.
5: Yeah.
10: It's not just the lack of work which is frightening. everything's drying up. The loneliness is frightening. Mm. All my friends are dying. Every week I get a call and some other...
5: Really dying or just dying in films?
10: Ceasing to live, dying.
5: I thought actors went on forever. Like, look at John Gilgood and John Mills. He went until he was 106.
10: And, of course, our memories are second to none. But we do die eventually, I'm afraid.
5: Yeah. I've always thought, you know, as an older actor, yeah, imagine playing a scene in something where you have to die. I mean, it must be really hard, because you know what? You don't know that you might be dying very soon.
10: Oh, it's frightening.
5: Yeah.
10: And it's heartbreaking, because you think of the whole of humanity and the frailness of flesh, and yes, I too will soon be moribund.
5: It's a bit of a practice, though. At least you can practice.
10: Yes, but it's a little bit of a dance with danger, isn't it?
5: How would you like to die? Well, listen, thanks for your call. It's been lovely to talk to you, because it's nice to talk to an actress. We all think that actors are a bit lovey, but, you know, you're almost normal. It's very refreshing.
10: Could I just say one thing while I'm still on air?
5: While you're still alive?
10: Can I say, Timmy, darling Timmy, please phone.
5: Thanks, Rosemary. Okay, we've got Paul Jones on the phone. Hello, Paul.
11: All right, Gary, it's Jonesy here.
5: Hello, Jonesy.
11: I've got a question for you, Gary.
5: Okay, what is it?
11: Gary, why am I always stuck behind old women in shops who take ages to buy lottery tickets, Gary?
5: Yeah, what is it with them? You do get stuck behind them when they're trying to get the lottery tickets.
11: It's getting like me nerves, Gary.
5: Yeah.
11: And what's the point in old ladies doing the lottery, Gar?
5: I mean, well, I don't know, maybe they could, you know, could pass it on to their children or their grandchildren, but they'll probably leave it all to a cat's home or something.
11: See what I'm saying, la?
5: Yeah, let's ban them. Let's ban old people from doing the lottery. Right. Got that sorted. Let's do another call. Hello?
12: Hello.
5: Hello.
12: I believe you are talking about the countryside.
5: That's right.
12: I've got a comment to make upon that in connection with my own job.
5: Okay.
12: As a traffic warden, one of the aspects of the job is that a lot of the people in the town, they are getting very wise to the traffic warden behavior.
5: Okay.
12: And so what we find is that we have to move into the countryside where the people... I don't want to be rude, but they are slower, and their mental capacity is not so sharp, and they leave their all of their vehicles all over the place. Also, they are not aware of what we are doing, so we can take it, the tractor, combine harvester, the milking machine, all of They're getting ticket. I tell you,
5: the milking machine.
12: Huh?
5: Did you say ticket the milking machine?
12: Ticket everything has got wheels, not just the tractor. On all sort of, on trucks, even on the, I've done it on a horse before.
5: I'm getting hot and bothered because you make money, you get commissioned by putting tickets on innocent people's tractors.
12: It's for the benefit
5: in a farm.
12: Of mankind, one and all. That's why I'm doing it.
5: What?
12: I'm doing it for the benefit of mankind, one and all.
5: Can I ask you a question, Emmanuel? Who trained you to be a traffic warden?
12: I'll tell you this, I was trained by the best traffic warden in the world. He's a fellow by the name of Basanga Onjonku. This man is the top traffic warden in the world. He is a genius of traffic warding. And that's how I come to be as good as I can.
5: Okay, I've got Khalid down the line. Hello, Khalid. What's your point?
13: What is point, countryside? What is point?
5: Well, to get away from the big city.
13: What is point, city? What is point?
5: Well, it's a place for people to live.
13: What is point, live?
5: My guest today is Bill Thomas, who's written a book called Where Do I Stand? Your Rights as a British Citizen. Hello, Bill.
14: Hello.
5: So, Bill, the title of your book is fairly self-explanatory, but could you just explain to us what it's all about? You know, you deal with consumer rights, and legal rights.
14: Political rights, the whole gamut.
5: Okay.
14: I mean, basically, Gary, you have a manual for a car, so you know how to fix it. As a British citizen, you don't have a manual. This is what this is. A manual.
5: Well, we do live in an increasingly complex world, don't we? So when things go wrong, we don't always know the best course of action, do we?
14: Well, the thing is, as a nation, we're terrible at complaining.
5: Mm.
14: And, you know, large corporations, companies, even the corner shop, they now have very tough, highly motivated, highly paid lawyers.
5: Mm.
14: We don't.
5: No.
14: And if we want to hire one, it's going to cost us the earth.
5: Okay, my guest today is Bill Thomas. He's the author of the book Where Do I Stand? And he's going to take your calls on consumer rights issues. And so give him a ring on 0800 068 7060 or email down the line at bbc.co.uk. Okay, I've got Graham Downs now through to Bill Thomas. Hello, Graham.
15: Hello, Gavin. Hello to you, Mr. John Thomas. How are you?
14: Hello, are you okay?
15: Yes, I'm very well, thank you.
14: You sound like you're in a coffin.
15: No, I have an adenoidal problem.
14: Oh, I'm very sorry. I'm very sorry.
15: If that's what you're referring to, it's okay. I'm used to it. I'm used to it. People can be very cruel.
16: But quite big.
15: I'll just bring it up a couple of things, actually, Kevin. I just want to find out your interesting thread about the British countryside.
16: Mm-hmm.
15: And how beautiful England's green and pleasant land, gently undulating.
16: Yeah.
15: I don't know if you know, Mr. Thomas, but Gary's aware. I'm quite a big gentleman, and very difficult for me to get out about. I'm not the most mobile of people, you know, and I'm a great fan of the countryside. I really am. I really would like to appreciate its beauty firsthand, but I've never actually seen it, in situ. I've seen it on the telly and I've heard people talking about it. One day I really would like to go there.
16: There must be a bit of countryside near you.
15: I angle the mirror at a certain point. I think I can see the blue skies. I mean, there are trees and that, but, it's an urban environment, really, that I live in, or suburb. But I suppose, anyway, a new town here, actually, Harlow is. But funnily enough, a lot of it is not that new, Gary.
16: No.
15: Well, it's a Harlow old town, you see. Yeah. Anyway, let's try to move it on. Yeah, I was talking to your Katuba Whites there, John Thomas.
14: Hello.
15: Hello there. Well, I live with my mother, and we recently purchased a machine. I got what they call a cross-training machine. They're very expensive, actually.
14: Right,
15: I picked one up on eBay. And I won't tell you how much it cost, but once again, my pockets are not that deep. But I saved up enough to buy it. Anyway, I'll get on with the call. I'm a little bit too on the large side. So my mother, she was trying it out for me.
14: Right.
15: And she injured her knee very badly. So I just wondered what I could do about that.
16: But the thing is, Bill, who's to blame? The person he bought the machine from...
15: Gary, are you talking to me now? Well, I'm talking to John Thomas.
16: I'm talking to Bill Thomas. We're all included in this conversation.
15: Is the gentleman's name Bill Thomas?
14: Yes, not John.
16: No, so who's
14: John?
16: Who would you blame? Is it the person who bought it from eBay for selling a faulty machine, or the actual manufacturer?
14: The last link in the chain. Yeah, I mean, if you start trying to get back to, you end up going to Hong Kong trying to find the guy that initially moulded the
16: plastic,
14: screws.
16: Yeah.
14: You've got to get the last person, the last point of human contact.
15: Uh-huh.
14: Do you have an address for the vendor?
15: Well, I've got it on eBay. I've got a record of the address somewhere. Yes.
14: So you know where he lives.
15: Well,
14: there are a number of things you can do. You can ring up and threaten him and say, oi, bucko.
15: So I'll write that down, oi, bucko.
14: Or just literally drive down to his house and heave the thing back through his window.
15: Oh, I see. Let's make a point.
16: Yeah.
15: But if I was being scrupulously honest, it was my mother's fault. She set about the machine in the wrong way. She had her feet up where you should have your hands, and she had her hands on the foot area.
16: Oh.
15: And she's 73, and she can't. She's not agile enough to do. So, I don't know, a gymnast might have been able to work with it that way, man. But I
14: didn't think it would be like this.
16: Is she okay now?
15: She's all right, but at the time there was a little bit of... She was confused.
16: Yeah.
15: She wondered who I was.
14: Well, you could try threatening your mother with legal action. She's probably got something squirrel away. You get it off her quick.
15: I wouldn't want to alienate her too much. She wouldn't bring me up my sugar puffs.
16: Yeah, it's not nice to see your mum.
15: Yeah.
16: Well, thanks, Graham. Thanks very much for your call.
15: Thank you very much. Always a pleasure. But thank you to the gentleman, Mr. Thomas.
14: That's okay.
16: Hope your mum gets better.
15: Thank you very much.
16: Bye, Graham.
15: Bye-bye.
16: Okay, we're going to go down the line now. Who's there? Hello?
17: Mandy.
16: Hello, Mandy. What's your question? Hello.
17: Yeah, I had a really bad experience on holiday. And I wanted to know what my rights are, really.
14: Right.
17: Went on holiday, went to a B&B, looked lovely in the brochure. And it was really disappointing. And my family... We had a rotten time, really. And I said to the company, we're really disappointed. Looks so much nicer. And they said, sorry, people love it normally. They just weren't having it,
14: What exactly were the problems?
17: It just didn't look like it looked in the picture.
14: Mary, do you have access to the internet via a computer?
17: Yes, I do.
14: Are you au fait with computers?
17: Not bad, yeah.
14: Okay, here's what you do.
17: Right.
14: You get their site up, and you hack into their site,
17: right.
14: And you start to alter the details of the various holiday properties they have, change some of the photos.
17: Right.
16: So put, like, a really bad picture of, like, a... You can put a really bad picture of what's inside.
14: You get a picture of just some old barbed wire fencing and a rusting car.
16: No one would want to go there, would they?
14: So put that picture in place of a Tudor cottage, whatever you want to do.
17: Right. So... And I'd be completely within my rights to do that.
14: Absolument. Totally, 100%.
17: Mm. Right, right.
14: I've suggested this before, and it's worked very well, and some companies have been closed down.
17: Right.
16: Not a bad idea.
14: Let's put the pressure on the company, because these companies need to be brought to their knees, because they're literally ruining people's lives and your dreams.
17: Right, right.
14: Go to the property in the holiday season and literally wait outside, and when people arrive, say, don't go on holiday in there. It's a shithole.
16: Would they be within their rights to do that?
14: Absolutely within your rights.
16: Okay, thanks very much for your call.
14: Thank you.
17: Bye.
16: Okay, we're talking to consumer rights expert Bill Thomas, and we're going to Amanda Fleetwood in the Cotswolds. Lovely part of the world.
14: Hello, Amanda.
18: Hello. I've been listening to what you said. I've got a pressing problem. I don't get on with my neighbour next door, and
14: yes,
18: it just started off over me leaving the rubbish out a couple of days early. She said it smelt bad.
14: Right.
18: And then she started, when she was doing her clippings of her, you know, in her garden, she started throwing them over the fence, and it's basically got very petty, and I want to put a stop to it, but she's quite a nasty, vindictive woman, and she's named her dog after me.
14: So she's named her dog Amanda?
18: Well, she's given it the full name, Amanda Fleetwood. So every time the dog goes up, she's shouting out, Amanda Fleetwood, do your business in the garden.
14: Amanda, if I can just jump in there. The first thing you should do is get a great big sheet of A4 paper and write down every single thing you feel she has done. Obviously, the dog is the tagline. Write them all down, and even make some up.
16: But they can't. How can they prove that that she has called the dog that name? Because there's no, you can't.
14: Well, she doesn't need to prove anything.
18: I could record it, couldn't I? I could record it.
14: A lot of people install cameras now, and they film their neighbours committing. Here's the thing, Amanda.
18: Yeah.
14: How about this?
18: Yeah.
14: Why don't you dress up as your neighbour?
18: All right.
14: Get a wig if you have to. I mean, it'll be a small outlay, but believe you me, you'll get it back in spades. And hide your face from the camera.
18: Yeah.
14: And commit some very strange act, like, for instance, set fire to something.
18: Right.
14: Or...
18: Could I kill the dog? I'd kill the dog.
16: Isn't two rights don't make a right?
14: We're not dealing with the Bible here, Gary. I would imagine... I wouldn't kill a dog. You could certainly pick it up and swing it around your head and hurl it as far as you could.
18: Mm.
14: And you're well within your rights to do that.
18: Right.
16: Thanks very much for your call.
18: Thank you.
16: Here's something that happened to me.
14: Okay.
16: I went to a restaurant.
14: Sure.
16: And the food came and it was pink inside. It was a chicken.
14: Certainly.
16: So, and I was with a friend who was eating the food with me.
14: Right.
16: And I sent it back.
14: Yeah.
16: Obviously, then I was eating at a different time to the other person because they ate their food.
14: Pain.
16: So, well, hang on, I haven't finished. At the end of the meal, they still charged me the full price. And I said, well, hang on a minute, this is wrong. My dinner's been ruined and so has the other person's. We haven't had a nice time. And they refused to give me the money back. Now, what do I do about that?
14: Well, there are a number of things you can do. The same thing happened to my wife the other night, and she was quite angry. She had some pike, and her fish was not cooked properly, so she sent it back. And when it arrived, of course, it was all out of skill. You did the right thing by sending the food back, and you should certainly have not have paid for the food on the menu. They can't demand that you pay for it. You can literally just stand up and walk out. I mean, you can do whatever you want. You can write to the local paper. You can demand the restaurant be shut down. You can get a skip.
16: Yeah.
14: Put outside the restaurant and fill it full of manure. You can pay some kids, go to an estate, probably some young kids, they're hoodies, they're called, I believe. Hire them, bring them in, get them to throw things through the windows. Get maybe one of the younger girl hoodies to say that the man who owns the restaurant tried to rape her. And believe you me, the guy may well settle out of court. He may say to you, look, I don't need this.
16: Of course. Right, OK, let's take some more calls now. I've got Patty on the line. Hello, Patty. What's your question for Bill?
19: Hello.
14: Hello, Patty.
19: I went into a little gift shop and I was just looking for a present for my mother's birthday.
14: Sure.
19: And the shop is very small and there's not much space in there. It's one of the little boutiques.
14: Yep.
19: And I knocked over, like, a novelty musical miniature bookcase.
14: Sure.
19: And the lady who runs the shop, she's not a very smiley person, but... In the end, well, I say, excuse me, sorry, and all this business, and then she suddenly turns around to me and goes, get your big ass out of my shop.
14: The proprietor?
19: The proprietor! I'm not a small lady, but I was so humiliated.
14: Well, I think you get a field day with this, Patsy. What I would do, have you got a big ass?
19: It is large, but it's not offensive
14: you could
19: to the eye.
14: If it's a very small shop, and I imagine it's got a...
19: Tiny.
14: It's tiny, and the door frame's tiny?
19: Yeah.
14: You could wedge yourself into that door frame, and that would stop customers coming out and customers coming in.
19: That's good, yeah.
14: And you're well within your rights to do that.
16: Well, thank you very much for your call.
19: Thank you very much.
16: Thanks
19: you're
16: very
19: really
16: much.
19: Helpful, Dan.
16: Thank you.
19: Bye.
16: Right, well, let's go to another phone call now. Who's there? Hello?
20: Hello, Gary. It's Bob Lottimer, yeah?
14: Hello, Bob.
20: It's quite simple. I've got a neighbour. He's a noisy neighbour.
14: Right. I get a lot of calls about this. One of the things you can do is you can wait outside the guy's house. I presume, you know the postman. You can intercept his mail.
20: All right.
14: Get his utility bills, water, gas, electric, ring them up and say, my name is blah blah blah, I wish to turn off my electric, I'm moving.
20: I like it, yeah.
14: Yep.
20: Yeah.
14: The other thing you can do is you can start a little fire in his dustbin. Nice. Maybe...
20: This is perfectly legal, is it?
14: Yeah, absolutely legal.
20: All right. Just picking up on something you said earlier about picking a dog up, yeah, swinging it around like that.
14: Yeah, sure.
20: I mean, I'm really against cruelty to animals.
14: Yeah.
20: But part of me would love to do that. Pick a dog up by his tail, sway around and really, you know, get that centrifugal force going and launch it, yeah?
14: Yeah, it's very freeing.
16: Thanks for your call.
20: Bye-bye.
16: Okay, let's go to another caller now. We've got Corin. Hello, Corin.
0: Hello, Gary.
14: Hi, Corin.
0: I bought a computer recently.
14: Okay, but what happened? What went wrong?
0: The shop I bought it from. I was advised by the salesman. I said, look, I'm not a computer expert. I need something that's going to work straight out of the box. I'm going to be able to do the internet. I'm going to be able to do my accounts, all that type of thing, straight out of the box. And he said, yes, don't worry. This particular model, perfect for you. It'll work straight out of the box.
14: Sure.
0: I get the thing home, I turn it on, and, you know, I'm all at sea. I don't understand at all what's going on. I can't get anything to work. I can't do the internet.
14: Okay, yeah, I think I've got the drift of this.
16: Yeah, so far.
14: Was it plugged in?
0: It was plugged in. The thing worked, but it didn't do all the things the computer salesman said. I got in touch directly with the computer company.
14: Right.
0: They said to me, well, I'm sorry, but the salesman gave you misleading advice. You do need a level of experience.
14: This is it.
0: You
14: okay.
0: need to set it up. And I've gone back to the salesman, and I'm being pushed from pillar to post.
14: You've got to take this to a personal level, because the big computer companies, it's virtually impossible. It's like throwing a pebble into a canyon with them.
0: Right.
14: Concentrate on the member of staff that served you.
0: Yes.
14: Wait for him outside the shop, threaten him, straight out. Say, you preyed on me, you knew I was a computer novice, and yet you sold me this computer and you gave me all the waffle. Frankly, that's not good enough. And now it's payback time. Just give him one of the nuts.
0: I'm not sure I could take him on face to face.
14: If it's dark and you come from behind, it makes very little difference.
0: Would that be the best approach?
14: I'd give him a weapon and I'd give him one of the kidneys. And as he goes over, look him in the eye and just laugh at him.
16: What kind of laugh?
14: Well,
16: that's horrible. What other laughs could you do?
14: You could shorten it. You could just go,
16: okay.
0: So you think the best thing would be in a darkened alley or something?
14: Yeah, a sustained bout of kidney punching, body
16: punching. He's within his rights to do this.
14: Absolutely.
0: What sort of weapon?
14: What I would use is if you go to one of these karate shops, kung fu shops.
0: I'm not big, man. I'm not physically confident.
14: No, if you come at a shop assistant with a set of nunchucks at night...
16: Well, if the shop assistant at the kung fu place also misleads him...
0: Yes, would it be safer, do you think, just to go to the local DIY store and get it like a large heavy hammer or something
16: or drill.
0: Like that?
14: Yeah, I see what you mean. I think we have to be very careful here. I don't know you. I don't know what your predilection for violence is. Why not just follow him, see where he lives, and just set light to his car?
0: Right.
16: Great consumer advice there. Thanks very much.
0: Thank you for that.
16: Thanks for your call.
0: That's put my mind at rest.
14: Thank you very much.
16: So, Bill, do you think we're becoming more litigious society, you know, like the Americans? I mean, I'm not sure I want to live in a society where you can't move for the fear that someone's going to sue you.
14: Well, Gary...
16: Hang on. I don't think we should be rushing to the courts all the time and basically just lining the pockets of lawyers. For example, if a conker falls on my head, should my first course of action be to sue someone? I mean... Should I sue God?
14: Absolutely.
16: Really?
14: No, absolutely not. That's what my book's all about.
16: Is it?
14: Legal action is long-winded, expensive, and frankly boring. I advocate direct action, physical and violent abuse, pet harming, anything. Get to the root of the problem, scare. It might not always get everything sorted out, Gary, but you feel really good afterwards.
16: Yeah, feel like a man.
14: Exactly. You have taken control of your life and the situation.
16: Like a man.
14: Exactly.
16: Well, it's been a real eye-opener talking to you, Bill. I think we've really learnt a lot today, but sadly that's all we've got time for. So from me, Gary Bellamy, good night.
14: Good night.
16: I like your jumper.
14: Thanks.
16: Where'd you get it?
14: Primark.
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1: Good evening, ladies and gentlemen. We're now about halfway through our flight from Hong Kong to Limerick, and I just thought I'd let you know that I am bored. Bored. We are, unbelievably, still flying over Russia. Which continues to be stupidly big. Really enormous. Far bigger than necessary. We've been in the air now for about a week. And it doesn't look like we'll be landing until the last syllable of recorded time. So, if anyone on board knows any card tricks, ghost stories, or would like to have some sex, please do make your way to the flight deck. Thank you.
2: Ladies and gentlemen, I do profoundly apologize for my first officer and his badly misjudged attempt at humor. I do hope you weren't distressed by his outburst, and let me just say, in his defense, that up here in the flight deck, it is unbelievably boring.
1: So boring.
2: So very, very, very, very boring. Bored!
3: Cabin Pressure by John Finnemore. Starring Stephanie Cole as Carolyn, Roger Allam as Douglas, Benedict Cumberbatch as Martin, and John Finnemore as Arthur. This week, Limerick.
4: Why does Tipperary always get the blame for it being a long way to? It's an even longer way to Limerick.
1: Only by about 30 miles.
4: Don't suppose they sing about it much there, then.
1: What? Where?
4: It's a long way to Tipperary in Limerick. Well, they probably have their own version. It's a short way to Tipperary. I'm just popping up there now, actually. Can I get you anything?
1: They're certainly both a hell of a long way from Hong Kong.
4: That's true. And all just for this. Well, you'd think they could pop it in the post, wouldn't you?
1: Well, it's time-sensitive, of course. And the chap was telling me it's more valuable, ounce for ounce, than gold. Rhymes for flight.
4: Bite, fight, night, right.
1: Ah, yes. Here's one. Ladies and gentlemen, we're just flying over Gloucestershire now. You may be able to make out a town below, though it's quite hard to identify through the cloud cover. Or, as they say in Limerick, we hope you're enjoying the flight. On your left, we're just coming in sight of Swindon or Stroud, all covered in cloud. And it's much the same thing on the right.
4: Davina McCall.
1: Yes, fair enough. You can have that.
5: Hi, chaps. Nice one, Douglas. But just to settle an argument, though...
6: It's not an argument. It's you being wrong.
5: Just to settle a me being wrong, are we really over Swindon and Stroud?
1: No, Arthur, not for hours yet.
6: Told you, clot.
1: Wishful thinking, I'm afraid. And I felt Swindon and Stroud might be easier to rhyme than Krasnomaisky and Vizhny Volochek.
5: Oh, right. Mizhny Molomek. Gizhny Gologek. Vishni Jolojek. Yes, I see what you mean. Vishni Folovek.
1: Yes, maybe we could leave you to go through the rest of the alphabet off the intercom.
5: Okay. Oh, before I go, though, what's the time?
1: Where's your watch?
5: It's broken. I was trying to find out the difference between splash-proof and waterproof.
4: Well, Arthur, the time is just coming up to 9:16 now.
1: Yes, or to be a little more precise... 6:33.
4: No, it isn't.
1: Yes, it is.
4: No, it... Damn, it's done it again.
1: You see, Arthur, you and Martin have something in common.
5: Brilliant!
1: It's that both of your watches are broken.
4: No, it isn't. It's just bedding in.
6: Arthur, it's an intercom, not a chat line. You're supposed to be putting the dinner on.
5: Oh, right. Sorry, Mum.
4: Just because you can't bear to admit that I picked up a genuine Patek Philippe for almost nothing.
1: In Hong Kong.
4: Look, I'm not stupid. I realize most of the watches in shops like that are fakes. And that's why I went for this one. This This was the one he didn't want to show me.
1: Oh, yes?
4: Yes, you see, at first he got out his standard tourist trap tray of Rolexes and Obigas, and I just said to him, look, I'm not a tourist. I'm an airline pilot.
1: You should have told him you were a captain.
4: I did, actually.
1: Imagine my surprise.
4: No, but I was too clever for him. I spotted this one right at the back of the high shelf, and he said, oh, I was hoping you would not see that.
1: Did he? Gosh. So, just clarify for me, why did he have it in his shop?
4: What?
1: Why did he put something that he hoped he wouldn't have to sell in his shop? Why not put it, I don't know, under his bed? Is it like a forfeit system he's set up for himself?
6: Evening, drivers. Oh, isn't that a lovely sunset?
1: No, it's not.
6: All right. Now, Douglas, give me a bing-bong.
1: Oh, but Carolyn, this is all so sudden.
6: Oh, ho, ho. Funny pilot, bing-bong, please. Ladies and gentlemen, the captain has now illuminated the seatbelt sign, so please ensure your hand baggage and duty-free are safely stowed, your tray tables are folded away, and your seat is returned to the upright position. Or, as they say in Limerick, the captain has turned on the signs, so stow away bags of all kinds. Then make sure your tray is folded away and your seat back no longer reclines.
1: Yes. Do I take it you're as bored back there as we are up here?
6: Well, honestly, 14 hours with a broken DVD player, no passengers to tease, and the ever-present fear that I'll weaken and let Arthur play charades.
4: No!
1: You must be strong. That might well make the boredom levels actually fatal.
6: I know. Well, haven't you two got a game going or something?
4: We just started one, actually. Agatha Christie.
1: Yes, true. Russell Crowe.
4: Good one.
6: Well, what is it?
4: It's people who aren't evil but have evil-sounding names. Like Russell Crowe.
6: What's wrong with Russell Crowe?
1: Russell Crowe.
4: Russell Crowe.
6: No. Russell Crowe, here to save the day.
1: Mark me well. Soon you will rue the day you dared to cross Russell Crowe.
6: Oh, all right then, yes.
4: So far, Douglas has got him, and I've got Agatha Christie and
1: Davina McCall. Well,
6: because obviously, it has to be a competition.
1: Of course. It's who can get most in half an hour, ending at 7. As measured by Martin's watch, which adds a pleasingly random element.
4: No, it doesn't.
6: Evil in War.
1: Not bad.
7: Coffee, chaps. Wow, brilliant sunset.
1: No, it's not.

0: Not bad.
1: Coffee, chaps? Wow, brilliant sunset.
2: No, it is not.
1: Oh, okay. Rubbish sunset.
2: Arthur?
0: M.
1: What? Oh, mountain, moccasin, magma.
3: What's this now?
0: Arthur's trying to learn the phonetic alphabet. He favours the spot check method of revision. None of the above, Arthur, no.
1: Molecule, mongoose, mosquito, shorter, mosque.
3: It's a name.
1: McNamara, Mitchinson, moon.
0: A first name.
1: Martin, Maggie, Millie, Molly, Mandy, Matthew, Michael.
3: Nearly, shorter.
1: Mickey, Mick, me, m.
2: No, Arthur, the phonetic alphabet version of the letter M is not m. It's Mike.
1: Oh, I was close then.
2: In comparison to molecule or Millie, Molly, Mandy, yes.
0: Brilliant.
1: Anyway, like I say, coffee.
3: Careful, don't put it on that.
1: Sorry. Why, what's that?
3: That is the cargo, the whole reason we're here.
1: Wow, that box. That's all. What's in it?
2: It gets.
1: Oh, great.
3: This could take a while.
0: If there's one thing we've got, it's a while. Go on, Arthur, 20 questions.
1: Yes, brilliant, 20 questions. Or charades.
3: No.
1: But I've got a really good one. Oh, all right. Is it a diamond?
2: No. 19.
1: Is it a ruby?
2: No. 18.
0: You might want to start with more general questions, Arthur.
1: Okay. Animal, vegetable, or mineral?
2: Animal. 17.
1: Right. Is it bigger than a sheep?
3: Look at the size of the box.
1: Oh, yeah. Is it bigger than the box?
0: Is it bigger than the box it's in? No, it's not. 15.
1: Is it alive?
0: Ah, interesting. Debatable. 14.
2: Really? Debatable?
0: Wouldn't you say?
2: Yeah, I suppose so, yes.
1: Is it valuable?
3: No, of course not. The client just chartered a plane and two pilots to fly a packet of crisps halfway around the world. Arthur, you remember when I told you to put the dinner on?
1: Yeah.
3: Did you, in fact, do that?
1: No. No, now I think about it, I got mixed up and made coffee.
3: Then perhaps you could have another crack at it now.
1: Righto, what are we having?
3: Admiral's pie.
1: Okay. Is that the same as the fisherman's pie?
3: No, it's not. The Admiral and the fisherman favour entirely different pies.
1: Righto. How long does it get in the micro?
3: 3 minutes, 1 minute, 3 minutes.
1: Okay.
0: I don't know when I've looked forward to a meal more.
3: Oh, be quiet. Is it me? Or is the sun not getting any lower?
0: No, it's not just you.
2: Because we're flying west into a sunset near the Arctic Circle.
0: Every time it just dips behind the horizon, ATC make us climb 1,000 feet and up it pops again, like God's own fiery yo-yo.
1: Sorry, Mum, did you say 1 minute, 3 minute, 1 minute?
3: Oh, for goodness sake. No, of course not. What cooks for 1 minute and stands for three? It's 3-1-3.
1: Oh, right. Okay, actually, that's easy to remember, because I'll just think of 4-3-3 squadron. I only remember to swap the first two numbers and take three off the middle one.
3: Are you insane? That's the stupidest way to remember anything I've ever heard.
2: Also, it's not 4-3-3 squadron, it's 6-3-3 squadron.
1: Oh, yeah, thanks, Skipper. So first, I've got to add two to the squadron I think it is to get the real squadron, and then swap...
3: No, don't do any of that. Just remember it. Just use your brain and remember the three numbers.
1: Yes, sorry. Three, three...
3: No! Oh, come with me.
4: So, how's Helena?
0: What do you mean? What are you getting at?
4: I'm asking after the health of your wife.
0: Oh, yes. As preparation for a crack about her thinking... What she thinks?
4: No, as a way of finding out how she is.
0: She's fine.
4: Good. Why are you suddenly so...
0: I'm not suddenly anything. Anyway, how's your...
4: My what?
0: I don't know. There must be someone by now, no?
4: Nope. Still no.
0: Oh, Martin. You're a young, single airline captain. How difficult can it be?
4: Really, really difficult.
0: Well, what about cabin crew?
4: Well, for two very different reasons, I'm afraid. Neither Arthur nor Carolyn quite float my boat.
0: Not our cabin crew, everybody else's. All those gorgeous stewardesses down route.
4: Actually, I think the whole hosties are easy thing is a bit of a sexist male fantasy.
0: No, it's not.
4: Right, you pull stewardesses all the time then, do you?
0: Certainly not. I'm a happily married man.
4: Yes, right, but you have done.
0: More than you can possibly imagine.
4: Well, that's not true for a start. I can imagine 1,000 stewardesses.
0: And your point is?
1: Chaps, two quick things.
0: Jay.
1: What? Oh!

0: Justin, Jeffrey, Jilly, Jenny, Georgina.
1: It's one half of a famous pair of lovers?
0: June.
2: If you can imagine such a thing, a pair of lovers even more famous than Terry and June.
3: Romeo and...
0: Jomeo. Julio.
4: Juliet!
0: Yes! Yes! I got that quite quickly, didn't I?
2: Quite quickly.
0: Yeah. Two things. Firstly, Douglas, what was that place again?
2: What place?
0: The one we were over? The one you said I couldn't rhyme?
2: Oh, Vishni Volochek.
0: Yeah. Well, I thought, what if you had a musical instrument, right, and you wanted to make sure there weren't any sea creatures on it?
2: Yes.
0: You'd do a fish-free oboe check.
2: Yes. Not bad. Not good, though.
0: Is it human?
3: What?
0: The thing in the box. Is it human, like a part of the body?
3: Oh, no. 12.
0: Right. So it's animal, not human, valuable, smaller than the box it's in, and may or may not be alive.
2: Like Schrödinger's cat.
0: Is it a Schrödinger's cat?
3: No.
5: 11.
0: Is it an animal?
5: No.
3: 10.
0: A plant?
3: No. 9.
0: But it might be alive.
3: Yes. 8.
0: Is it magic?
6: Arthur, why is there a half-cooked Admiral's pie congealing in the microwave?
0: Oh, I forgot about it. It was just having its little rest in the middle, because otherwise it goes all bubbly at the edges and you have
6: to... Thank you, Heston Blumenthal. Just sort it out.
0: Righto.
2: Heston Blumenthal?
6: Yes, you know the chef.
2: Yes, I know. I meant Heston Blumenthal.
3: Yes, of course. Damn.
6: But that was mine.
2: Finders keepers.
6: Oh, all right. Callista Flockhart.
2: Yes, very good. No, I don't think so.
6: What do you mean? Tremble, puny mortals, for I am she who is known as Callista Flockhart.
2: Well, you can do any name in the voice, but there's nothing wrong with it. It's Callista is from the Latin for beautiful, and Flockhart, what could be nicer than a flock of hearts?
6: Callista suggesting calluses and blisters, Flock suggesting flog, pluck and pick, Callista Flockhart, the calloused, blistered one who comes to flog and pluck your heart.
2: Nonsense.
3: Just because she reminds you of one of your old girlfriends.
2: Well, not so much reminds me of...
3: I don't believe it.
2: Speaking of which, Martin, have you thought about internet dating?
3: Douglas.
2: What? There's no stigma to it these days.
3: Douglas Carlin's here.
2: Oh, we're all friends here. You should try it.
3: Well, I had a look at a site once, but you have to go on and on about your hobbies and outside interests and, you know...
2: Yes, not your strong suit.
3: Anyway, I don't want all the weight of expectation. I just want to find a nice, natural, low-stakes way to meet people.
6: I find walking the dog works rather well. Oh, hello. I finally found the flight deck mute button, have I? Any particular reason it should be so surprising that I might be interested in meeting someone too?
3: No,
2: of course not.
6: Well, then, as I say, I can wholly recommend having a dog around. Anyone with a dog is allowed to talk to anyone else with a dog. It's like a secret loophole for allowing the English to talk to strangers. What I don't so much recommend is having your 29-year-old son living at home with you. It's a biggish house, of course, and he has his own part of it, but even so, a house containing Arthur is very difficult to mistake for an empty house. None of this is any business of yours, miserable underlings.
2: No, it was wrong of us to ask.
6: Yes. Well, things to do.
2: Well.
3: Arthur.
0: F. Oh, Fox.
2: Nearly.
0: Foxes.
3: Fox something, Fox what?
0: Fox what? Fox hat, fox head, fox clock, fox face, fox box.
3: No, not fox box. It's a type of dance.
0: Tango!
3: No, the phonetic alphabet for F is not tango.
2: Foxtrot.
0: Oh, I nearly said that. I got the fox bit.
3: Well done.
0: Anyway, I just popped in to ask, is it man-made?
3: What?
0: The thing in the box. Is it made by a man?
3: Oh, no.
0: Is it made by an animal?
3: You see, that's a really stupid question that you just happen to have got lucky with, yes.
0: Brilliant! How many have I got left?
3: Don't know, about 10?
0: Okay. Is it made by bees?
3: No, 9.
0: Worms?
3: No, 8.
0: Dogs?
3: No, 7.
0: Tigers?
3: No, 6. Are you sure this is the line of questioning you want to pursue?
0: Yes. Bears?
3: No,
0: 5. Horses?
2: No, Martin.
3: Oh, yes, it is made by horses.
0: Brilliant! Now then, what do horses make? Yeah, sorry, excuse me, gents.
3: Douglas, look, at last. The sun's almost gone again.
2: Oh, yes, there it goes. Come on, you big red sod set, damn you.
3: There it goes, come on, come on.
2: Tell you what, descending 50 feet. And gone.
3: That's better. Oh, isn't it lovely and dark?
2: The sun has taken his hat off. Hip, hip, hip, hooray.
3: He's taken off his hat at last and gone a bloody way. Should I put the lights on?
2: No. Let's keep the flight deck dark for a while. Like a fighter plane.
3: Yeah.
2: You know, for what it's worth, I think you should give one of those dating sites a go. You can always make up a hobby.
3: Yeah, but even if I did meet someone, where would I take them? They'd expect an airline captain to be able to wine and dine them, and I'm always broke because, well, you know why.
2: You don't have to tell them you're an airline captain. I'm sorry, I don't know what I was thinking. Does Carolyn really not pay you anything?
3: No, nothing.
2: So, how do you get by?
3: I have another job that I fit in around the trips.
2: Yes?
3: I am a man.
2: Yes, all right, Martin. You're not in an Arthur Miller play.
3: Let me finish. I am a man with a van.
2: Ah.
3: People call me up and I go around in my van and move their stuff for them.
2: I see. Where did you get a van?
3: Well, my dad died. He left me his van.
2: That's nice, isn't it?
3: Well, he didn't leave me any money. I mean, I didn't want his money, but he didn't leave me any. Simon and Caitlin got $5,000 each, but I didn't. I suppose because he thought I'd spend it on trying to become a pilot. Waste it on trying to become a pilot because I had spent thousands by then. So instead he left me his van and his toolkit and his sodding multimeter. I mean, he didn't leave a note in the glove compartment saying, for God's sake, son, give it up and become an electrician. But he might as well have done. And then 4 months after he died, I got my first job as a pilot. I mean, it was a rubbish job, but 4 months. And then I got this job and I was a captain, but not making money. I went back to the van. That's why I don't have any hobbies. My job is humping boxes into my dad's old van. That's what I'm paid to do. This is my hobby. And it's not your fault, but it doesn't help that I sit next to you with your perfect life and your happy marriage and your salary and the, well, frankly, in any figures at all. It doesn't help.
2: Not a perfect life, perhaps. After all, I'm sitting next to you.
3: Oh, thank you. Thank you for those few kind words of sympathy.
2: Well, I didn't mean it like that. I just meant I'm not at Air England anymore. I'm here. And you know some things about my life. You know about Helena thinking I'm the captain.
3: Yes. Why did you tell her that?
2: I didn't tell her. She just assumed I was. People tend to do that. Don't know if you've noticed.
3: Yes, I have.
2: And I just failed to correct her.
3: Well, for what it's worth, I really think you ought to tell her. I mean, she loves you. She's not going to care, you know, whether you're a captain or not.
2: Yes, I have told her now, actually.
3: Oh, right.
2: Yes, quite soon after you came over that day.
3: Right, and how did she take it?
2: Really well. Very well. You were quite right. She didn't mind at all. Not at all. She was glad I told her.
3: Right. Great. Oh, that's wonderful. God, I thought from the way you were saying it, she'd hit the roof.
2: No.
3: Good.
2: Very calm.
3: And wasn't I right? Don't you feel it's a huge weight off your back?
2: Yes and no.
3: And no?
2: What she actually said was she was pleased I'd told her my secret because it made it easier for her to tell me hers.
3: Oh.
2: Hers was the more conventional sort. If I had to criticize, I must say it lacked the verve and originality of mine. I mean, darling, I've been lying to you about the precise rank I hold in a small charter airline. I flatter myself that's not a confession often made. Darling, I've been having an affair with my Tai Chi teacher. Bit more run-of-the-mill.
3: Oh.
2: I mean, fair enough. Points for Tai Chi teacher rather than tennis coach or dancing instructor. But basically, familiar territory.
3: Oh.
2: Hmm.
3: So sorry.
2: Thank you.
3: Oh, God, if only I hadn't come round that night.
2: Oh, no, don't be silly. You didn't tell her after all. No, I don't blame you. I blame the Chinese.
3: What for?
2: Tai Chi.
3: I think that was the Japanese.
2: I bet you a fiver it was the Chinese.
3: You're on.
6: Gentlemen, why are you lurking in the dark? Do you not have 50p for the meter?
2: Oh!
6: That's better.
2: Yes! You've just temporarily blinded both your pilots, but hey, what harm could that do?
6: Oh, don't fuss. We bring many gifts to cheer you, such as, Arthur, dinner.
0: Here we go, chaps.
3: Good God. Is this the famous Admiral's pie?
0: Yep.
2: The Admiral's not a fussy eater, is he?
6: To bear in mind that Idiot Features here has been reheating it and forgetting about it by turns for the last half hour.
2: I think I'll stick to the sandwiches we picked up at the airport, unendorsed by senior naval personnel, though they are.
3: Yeah, me too.
0: All the more pie for me.
6: So be it, but gentlemen, we bring food for the soul, not just the body. I now present Mr. Arthur Chappie with the story of a famous Scottish actor who went for a solitary hike in Russia, got caught in the rain, and regretted not having packed with more care. Or, as they say in Limerick...
0: Sean Connery, in Vishny Volochek, in the rain, on a drizzly solo trek, said, "Forgetting my sweater has made me much sweater. I certainly do miss my polo neck."
3: Well, Arthur, That was just... I mean, wasn't it, Douglas?
2: Certainly was. And more. All your own work?
0: Well, Mum helped a bit with the writing of it. Oh, the thing in the box. Was it made by a lot of horses or just one?
3: Just one. Three?
0: One three?
3: No, one horse. Three questions left.
0: Was it a famous horse?
3: I suppose so, yes. Two?
0: Is he famous for the things he makes?
3: Well, sort of, but not in the way you're thinking. He's not a famous horse potter. One. Last question.
0: Right.
6: He's famous for making other horses.
0: Wow.
6: And now, of course, you're thinking of a horse Frankenstein, aren't you?
0: Yeah.
6: That's my boy. No. He makes horses in the usual way horses make other horses.
0: Oh.
6: The penny drops.
0: Is it the thing in the box?
2: That's right.
0: Oh, no. Oh, that's put me right off my pie.
2: Still, it's probably good for our souls. I mean, if we're ever in danger of becoming dazzled by the sheer glamour of this job, we can always reflect that the four of us once spent 3 days travelling halfway around the world and back as couriers of a bottle of
6: Thank
2: horse...
6: Thank you, Douglas. That will more than do.
0: But, Arthur, B... Oh, big, bag, bog, bulb, bush, ball, bag, bug, bag, bag.
6: It is not bag. Two syllables.
0: Balloon, baboon, bassoon, bubble, babble, bag. Back that!
3: No, it's something you say at the end of a play.
0: Bye-bye.
6: No! What do you say to the actors?
0: Boo!
2: No. Like encore.
0: Boncore! Bravo! Oh, yes, I knew that.
2: You really, really didn't.
0: Another!
6: No!
0: Go on, please, just one more, one last one.
2: All right, G.
0: Golf.
2: Yes, that's right.
0: Well, obviously you know some of them.
6: What's the time?
3: It is precisely 1:07.
2: Or, in fact... Oh. No, it is 1:07.
3: Of course it is, because this, loath though you are to admit it, is a genuine Patek Philippe.
6: So, who won the evil name game?
2: Oh, it's 2-2, I think, if I let you have Callista Flockhart.
3: Oh, there must be another one. How much time have I got?
2: What does your watch say?
3: I just told you... Oh! Patek Philippe! That's an evil name.
6: Is it?
2: Patek Philippe. Well, he's certainly not a goodie. Not sure he's the supervillain, though. Maybe his henchman.
3: Rolex.
2: That's the villain's pet robot.
3: Omega.
6: That's his doomsday device.
3: Tog Heuer.
2: And there he is. Martin Wynn.
3: Yes! I win!
6: What on earth is that?
2: That, I believe, is the sound 7 o'clock makes. On a genuine Patek Philippe.
0: So, are we nearly there now?
2: Nope. 5 hours still to go.
6: What are we going to do now?
0: I've got an idea. And it's a really good one.
6: All right.
0: Brilliant. Here goes.
3: It's a film.
2: One word. airplane.
4: How did you know?
5: That was Cabin Pressure by John Finnemore. It starred Stephanie Cole as Carolyn, Roger Allam as Douglas, Benedict Cumberbatch as Martin, and John Finnemore as Arthur. The producer was David Tyler, and the programme was a positive production for the BBC.
7: £31.5, £32, £33, £35, £40, and £10 is £50, and £50 is a pound. 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
15: Revolting People by Andy Hamilton and Jay Tarsis, with Jay Tarsis, James Fleece, Hugh Dennis, Tony Morsley, Julia Hills and Andy Hamilton.
16: Dear Journal, hello there. Sorry, been meaning to write, but it's been crazy here in Maryland since the war began. To sum it up in four words, bang, bang, bang, and bang. People are calling it the American War of Independence, but I call it the War of Noisy Inconsiderateness.
17: Coach, is your father? How's the shopkeeping business?
16: Well, 2 days ago I sold a nail, but it was returned yesterday, so I had this one day of euphoria, but after that it was...
17: Hell from Mars Yalor. Is that your carpet bag packed by the door?
16: I'm afraid it is.
17: Grand Brulee. Where are you going?
16: I can't help noticing, son, that you seem to be exclaiming in French.
17: I know. Sophisticated, isn't it?
16: Well, it would be sophisticated if you knew what any of the words meant.
17: Well, why do I need to know what the words mean? I've never let that hold me back in the past. Besides, nobody cares what French words mean. They're purely for decoration. So, where are you headed, cuckavan?
16: I'm getting out of here, son. I can't take any more of this unrest and upheaval. You'll be fine without me. And you have your sister Mary for company, plus Sergeant McGurk and Captain Brimshaw.
17: But they're Brits. They're the enemy.
16: Oh, come on. They've coexisted under our roof for 3 years now, and apart from the occasional murder, they've been delightful non-paying guests.
17: Pâté de foie gras. What's that noise?
16: That's the sound of a one-legged, one-armed redcoat climbing out of a barrel full of crackers.
18: Beg pardon for eavesdropping, Gov, but allow me to step in here for a moment, as I generally do in the nick of time, whenever there's a family crisis, which is ironic, having never had a real family of my own, you know, unless you want to count that Belgian dwarf creature and her cubs.
16: McGurk, why were you in my cracker barrel?
18: For the crackers. Also, it's quite a good little hiding place, provided I keep the crunch into a minimum.
16: Those crackers are crunchless due to the mold.
18: I know. And surprisingly tasty it is, too.
16: You've been eating mold?
18: Yep.
16: McGurk, you make me want to vomit.
18: If I had a penny for every time I've heard that. Now then, Sam, did I overhear you saying you were thinking of doing a runner?
17: Yeah, he's going to abandon me, Craig Suzette.
16: Well, you're welcome to come with me if you want, Joshua.
17: No, I can't leave. I have to stay here and look after my new pet bear.
16: Oh, no. Listen, we've talked about this, son. You can't keep catching wild animals and then trying to tame them. It always ends in tears. And look what happened with that coyote.
18: Why, what happened with the coyote?
17: Well, I looked after him for weeks, and then one day he just ran off into the woods on his own.
16: Well, not quite on his own. He took our next-door neighbor's leg with him.
17: Oh, the toilet. What a kerfuffle that caused.
18: So, Sammy boy, where are you heading off, then?
16: Going north.
18: Smart move, Sam. Yeah, heading north towards the battles. Flawless judgment yet again.
16: I'll be perfectly safe. I'm going to stay in a nice, quiet cottage in the country with my sister, Belle.
17: You mean I've got an auntie? I never knew that, Maldemar.
16: Yeah, aunties and uncles. Belle's the fourth of eight. There's Obadiah, Nathaniel, Nehemiah, Isaiah, Zachariah, Stacy, me, and Belle. But me and Belle haven't seen each other for over 20 years. There was a bit of a falling out.
18: Well, what was that argument about?
16: It was awful. I mean, you know, I don't want to talk about it. It's just too painful to go into.
18: You don't remember, do you?
16: Not really, no.
17: But, Croc Monsieur, if you go away, what's going to happen to the shop?
16: Who cares? It's a useless shop. It's in the wrong location.
18: It's a prime location. It's your sales technique that's a problem. You have a bad attitude towards the customers.
16: Only because they're scum. They never buy anything.
18: Yeah, I get them buying.
16: Yeah, well, then you can have the run of my shop and anything you make you can
18: all right,
16: keep.
18: Yeah.
16: Me, I'm off to New Jersey.
18: Oh, yeah, the famous New Jersey, home of nothing.
16: See you later, Joshua.
17: I bid you chapeau, Father.
18: Joshua, my boy, come and sit close by me.
17: Do I have to? Only your lights look kind of busy.
18: No, you'll be fine. You'll be fine. I'll calm down in a minute. Now, question for you, see? I've been through my share of combat, and but for the loss of 11 or 12 extremities, I'm still very much alive. Now, why do you think that is?
17: Oh, that's a difficult one, Bois de Boulogne.
18: Please let go of the French. Why am I still alive? I'm alive because I am...
17: silly.
18: No, I'm alive because I am crafty.
17: But you can be silly.
18: At times, possibly.
17: Silliness keeps clowns alive.
18: Yeah, why are we talking about clowns?
17: Well, I like clowns. The sillier the better.
18: Look, forget about the clowns, right?
17: All right, but you never really forget a clown. Clowns are forever.
18: All right, don't say anything for a while, just in case I boil over with frustration and shoot you through the head. Now, listen, you need to learn the value of craftiness because it's about making the most of your opportunities. For instance, I believe I heard you mention just now that you were the proud owner of a bear. Only there's a lot of money to be made from bears. A good performing bear is better than a pension, especially if that pension's not linked to final salary.
17: Well, I'm not sure I like the idea of a performing bear. That sounds kind of demeaning.
18: All right, then how about bear fights?
17: It sounds a little cruel.
18: Not at all. It's magnificent. And there are lots of epic contests you can stage. There's a bear versus a bear. It's always good value. Or there's a bear versus dog. Bear versus Quaker. That's usually a bit shorter, you know, but it's guaranteed entertainment, I tell you.
17: How about a bear versus a clown?
18: Yeah, people would pay to see that, yeah.
17: No, I'm sorry, Sergeant. I just don't think my bear's a fighter.
18: Well, look, you let me be the judge of that. I bet he's a killer, isn't he? Is he outside, chained to a post somewhere, eh? Hey, where is this bear, eh?
17: He's in the cupboard.
18: In the cupboard, a bear in a cupboard.
17: Mm-hmm. He doesn't like the outdoors.
18: A bear who doesn't like the outdoors. Yeah. Listen, Joshua, if you're tugging my todger, I will...
17: No. It's true. See?
18: Blimey, crikey, it's a bear.
17: There. Happy now?
18: Well, now open up again. Let me have a proper look at him. Well, he's a handsome creature and no mistake, and surprisingly tame. Yeah, you don't see many wild bears sitting on a chair with their legs crossed.
17: Well, we'd best leave him be now. He's going to get riled. You see?
18: Yeah, I didn't realize bears actually said grr. Wait a second, I recognize that voice. Ezekiel Spriggs, is that you?
4: No.
18: Yeah, it is you, Ezekiel.
4: Oh, damn. The roar was too much, wasn't it?
19: I took my inspiration from Virgil himself, who loquaciously elucidated how, in order to gain entry into Troy, the ancient Greeks hollowed out an equine form of wood. Thus, so shall I thought, become Trojanus Ursus and insinuate myself into the...
18: Yeah, that's definitely Ezekiel. I know, because my good eye just clanged shut with boredom, yeah. Let's just cut to the chase, shall we? Why are you dressed as a bear?
19: Because there is a price on my head. Some crazed, fanatical revolutionaries are offering a reward for me. Just because I drew an irreverent cartoon of Thomas Jefferson with a bomb for a hat. Gangs of hooligans rampaging through the streets calling for my blood, and just over a cartoon. What is wrong with people? I mean, this isn't the 1600s, for God's sake.
17: It's a good disguise, though, isn't it, Sergeant? I knitted it myself out of the skins of furry forest critters and bits of an old rug. That's why he's got one tartan kneecap.
18: Mm. It's a fine costume, Joshua. Magnificent craftsmanship, yeah. I particularly like the letters you've stitched onto his chest. Hello, my name is Brownie.
17: That's applique.
18: Is it really? Yeah.
19: Can I just say a few words?
18: I doubt it.
19: Well, clearly it is a priority of the most imperative magnitude that you do not disseminate news of my precise locality or of my incommunicado status inside this ingenious ursine persiflage.
18: I'm sorry, I blacked out halfway through.
19: Don't blab that I'm a bear.
18: Yeah, well, if you want to pass yourself off as a bear, there's a few things you need to remember. One, bears don't stand with their hands on their hips. Two, bears don't talk. And if they did talk, they wouldn't talk Nancy boy stuff about Troy. They'd say things like, you should see the salmon I caught yesterday, or I just crapped in the woods. Three, bears in captivity usually perform tricks for paying customers.
19: Oh, no. No, no, no, no, no. You're not turning me into some circus freak.
17: You see, I said my bear wouldn't be keen on the idea.
18: Yeah, this price that your enemies have put on your head, Ezekiel, how much would that be, exactly?
19: Oh, all right. But I'm not wearing a frilly tutu.
20: Oh, Mary.
21: Oh, Walter.
20: Mary.
21: Oh, Walter.
20: Oh, Mary.
21: Oh, is it me, or does this conversation sound a little limited?
20: It's nerves. For what I want to do next, I need to go down on my knees.
21: Oh, this looks promising.
20: To propose marriage.
21: Oh. Anyway, there's no prospect of us getting married until the fighting is over.
20: Well, perhaps the fighting will soon stop. Personally, I favor a diplomatic solution negotiated by an international organization of United Nations.
21: Yeah, like that'd work. No, this is a fight to the end. You British are doomed. To quote the great Thomas Jefferson, we have to rip out their throats, gouge their eyes, tear off their ears, and then spit in the holes.
20: Jefferson said that?
21: Well, I'm paraphrasing.
20: What if I changed my allegiance, my darling? What if I joined your cause? We could get married then, couldn't we?
21: But you'd be a turncoat. I could never love a turncoat. Have the courage of your stupid, antiquated convictions.
20: I get so confused.
21: Besides, you being an officer in the British Army somehow makes the relationship more, you know, sleeping with the enemy, as it were. It's thrilling.
20: It's cheap and tawdry.
21: Like I said, thrilling.
20: Sometimes I'm overwhelmed with shame.
21: Also thrilling.
20: Strictly speaking, I shouldn't even be here with you.
21: Well, it's lucky you are.
20: What does that mean?
21: Well, let's put it this way. You're better off here nibbling on me than in your barracks at approximately 2:17 this afternoon.
20: What? Oh, confound you, Mary. Now I've got to get back and warn the troops of this rebel treachery.
21: No, you don't. The troops are all Hessians, brutish German mercenaries who deserve what's coming to them and then some.
18: Captain, shocking news. I came as quickly as I could, which wasn't as quick as I'd have liked, because I had to fight off a couple of beavers who wanted my wooden leg for their dam. But you still see the tooth marks.
20: What is the shocking news?
18: The barracks have been penetrated.
21: Lucky barracks.
20: How many attackers?
18: Several hundred.
20: Damage?
18: Light.
20: Casualties?
18: None.
20: Then what did the rebels attack with? Sticks?
18: No, sir. Mockery. They breached our ranks and then pulled lots of faces and stuck their tongues out.
20: Good grief.
18: Yeah, yeah. Then they taunted the Hessians by telling them obscure, hard-to-get jokes and then teasing the poor Germans for being humourless.
20: Oh. No, this is a new and terrible kind of warfare.
21: Oh, get off your high horse. What about the Brits' behavior? Is that any more honorable? Constantly dragging our women off to secret hideaways and then having their wicked way with them for several hours at a time?
20: Stop it, Mary.
21: Till the poor creatures are weak from ecstasy.
20: It's not going to work, Mary.
21: Their heaving bosoms glistening with sweat.
20: Mary, I know what you're trying to do and I cannot be inflamed. I must return to the garrison. You'll accompany me, Sergeant?
18: Pray not, sir. I've got to get back to mind the shop.
21: Where's my father?
18: He had to go to New Jersey.
21: Why? Did he lose a bet?
18: Bit rough on you, all this, eh, Mary? The captain breezing off like that with you in a state of heightened female arousal. Of course, if you wanted a bit of help with that, I could probably see my way clear.
21: Kirk, I would rather eat 300 porcupines and then throw myself in front of a herd of stampeding wildebeest.
18: So that's a maybe then, is it?
16: excuse me, can you tell me where I am, barkeep?
1: I don't like being called barkeep. My name is Jake, just in case you were thinking of being polite.
16: Oh, very well, Jake. Can you tell me where I am, please?
1: This is the 1 mile inn.
16: Why is it called that?
1: Because it's 1 mile from Baltimore.
16: No, it's not. It's 20 miles from Baltimore.
1: Yep. Well, that's estate agents for you. How long you been traveling?
16: I left Baltimore a week ago.
1: You only made 20 miles in a week?
16: Well, I was supposed to be taking the coach, but it was delayed due to leaves on the cobbles.
1: What, again? I bet that doesn't happen in other countries.
16: Yeah, then it got canceled due to the wrong kind of horse. So I hired a mule.
1: But 20 miles in a week, that's still mighty slow going.
16: Yeah, well, I think we may have been traveling in circles. Perhaps my mule has an inner ear problem. I don't know.
1: And where are you headed, mule permitting?
16: I have to go to New Jersey.
1: Oh, you lost a bet, huh?
16: No, I'm heading north to see my sister, Belle. I haven't seen her in 20 years, and this
1: is... Wait a second. Did you say your name was Belle? There's a lady at the other end of the bar called Belle. Kind of looks like you. Same kind of horsey face.
16: Well, are you sure?
6: Samuel! What an extraordinary coincidence.
16: I know. This is one of those coincidences that can happen in real life, but when you see them in stories, they can look contrived.
6: I know. 20 years. Listen, let me introduce my traveling companion. This is my daughter, Patience. Patience, this is your Uncle Samuel.
22: Enchantée! Et le bœuf bourguignon!
6: She's not actually French, but she is very, very tall.
22: I'm 18 and I like clowns.
6: I'm not sure I really understand her. She's a bit of a one-off.
16: You want to bet?
6: And how's your family? How's your wife? What was her name?
16: Elizabeth. We're not together anymore. It turned out that physically she was more interested in that girl-girl thing that no one's thought of a name for yet.
6: I'm sorry.
16: Yeah. How's your husband?
6: Dave.
16: Dave, yeah.
6: No longer with us.
16: Oh.
6: To be honest, he was never really the same after your pet falcon pecked out his eyes.
16: Oh, that's what the row was about. Yeah. I remember now. I must have blanked it out.
6: But that was then. This is now.
16: Oh, that is so true.
22: Priority at what? Can I have a drink, please, Mama?
6: Of course, dear. Another shot of lemonade, barkeep.
1: Sure. Gigantic idiot girls, Mum.
16: He prefers to be called Jake because that's who he is.
6: Oh, right.
22: So, plume de matante, Uncle Sam, what are you doing here?
16: Well...
1: He's heading north to New Jersey.
6: Don't be silly. What, towards the fighting? Only a moron would do something like that.
16: Yeah, how stupid would that be?
6: I know.
16: Heading north. Are you kidding? I think you must have misheard me there, Jakey boy. You don't like being called Jakey boy, do you?
18: All right, lads, let's shut up shop. That's a good day's selling we've done there.
19: Can I get out of this bearer suit now?
18: No, someone might come in. And you know what those rebels will do if they catch you?
19: It's like an oven in here.
18: Mm-hmm. Is it hotter than tar?
19: No.
18: No, exactly. Tarring and feathering is the alternative to the bear costume.
19: I know. I wouldn't mind just the feathering. I could probably cope with that.
20: Yeah, but the feathers would fall off without the tar.
19: Why can't they just use ordinary glue?
17: Well, then it would be gluing and feathering, wouldn't it?
18: Mm.
17: And that just sounds like handicraft.
18: Yeah, he's right.
17: Besides, I think the feathering is largely ceremonial. It's the tar that rips huge chunks of flesh off your body.
18: Yeah, yeah, the feathers are just a tickly finale, really, aren't they?
17: Je suis un parapluie.
19: You just said you were an umbrella.
17: Wow, how neat is that?
18: No, it's not neat, it's gibberish.
19: True, though, somehow when he says it, it sounds strangely profound. But listen, what if I convince these maniacal rebels that I'm no longer a loyalist by coming up with some patriotic, revolutionary slogans?
17: Yeah, that's a good idea, Brownie.
19: How about, give me liberty, or give me an address I can send some kind of donation to?
17: Not very stirring.
19: I've got it, you're going to love this one. What makes me sad is that I don't have more lives than the one I have. But if I had 9 lives, as some say felines do, I would give at least 7 of them in the cause of liberty.
18: Catchy.
19: These are the times that try men's souls.
18: Heard it.
19: I can smell urine.
18: No, that's not a good slogan.
19: No, that's a fact.
18: Oh, I see. All right. So, someone's coming.
17: Oh, it's Mary.
18: Oh, nice night to be out.
21: Yes, I
18: was talking to your nipples. Oh, come on, miss. That was just flirtatious repartee, wasn't it?
21: Where's Captain Brimshaw?
18: Well, last time I saw him, he was up at the barracks trying to restore the morale of those poor frightened Hessians. That was quite a foray your lads conducted. German baiting. A seldom used strategy, yet strangely effective. Like the French windbreaking tactic, only less whiffy.
21: Yes. Is your bear all right, Joshua?
17: He's just eating some honey, Mary. Surely you've seen a bear eating honey before.
21: Yes, but not using a knife to spread it on a waffle. Walter!
0: Good evening, Miss Oliphant.
21: Well, that's a stiff greeting, even by your tight-arsed standards.
0: Yes, well, I've just returned from trying to repair the emotional damage that your rebellious cohorts have inflicted on our German comrades. So I'm afraid I'm more than a little bit cross with you, actually.
21: Well, that's a shame, because I've decided to accept your proposal of marriage.
0: Accept my proposal?
21: Yes.
0: But I'm speechless, totally speechless. Only a few days ago you were poo-pooing the very idea, and now here you are, having had a complete change of heart. On the one hand, I'm turning cartwheels in my head, yet on the other, since I've been rebuffed by you so many times in the past, there's a degree of scepticism as to your genuine intentions. Is it any surprise that I feel so bemused and confounded by your womanly contrariness?
18: I thought you said you were speechless.
0: Well, Mary, I'm not your marionette.
17: Hey, how come he's allowed to say French stuff?
0: I'm withdrawing my proposal. I can be contrary, too. You're playing some kind of game, Mary, while I'm not a fool.
18: Permission to speak, sir?
0: Yes, Sergeant?
18: You are a fool.
0: What?
18: You're a fool if you don't accept this lady's offer. Look at her. Peaches and cream complexion, strawberry lips, ripe as a cherry, and I'm pretty sure I can work melons in here somewhere.
21: Do you want another one, McGurk?
18: But I am pleading your cause, miss. You just heard me compare you to all manner of fruit.
21: Yeah, well, I don't need your...
18: Samuel, I thought you were heading north to New Jersey.
16: Only an idiot would head north.
18: And you did?
16: No. No, I went to meet these two lovely ladies, and they are...
6: Oh, my God, it's a bear.
17: Don't worry, lady. He's tame.
22: Does he do tricks?
18: Oh, yes.
6: The bear is shaking his head.
18: Yeah, that's one of his tricks. Cute, isn't it? For sixpence, I can get him to put on his tutu and do pirouettes.
19: McGurk!
6: What did he say? Sounded like McGurk.
18: Yeah, McGurk. That's the call of the brown, tartan-kneed, urine-smelling bear.
16: Everyone, this is my long-lost sister, Belle, and she's going to be staying with us, and isn't that great?
17: Hey, who's the huge girl standing next to her?
16: Patience.
17: Well, I was only asking. You were being so long-winded that I...
16: No. Her name is Patience.
17: Oh. Hey, I knew some people in hospital with that name.
16: Oh. She's your cousin.
22: Chemin de fer et pamplemousse.
17: Boy, how sophisticated is she?
22: Cree de coeur, Cousin Joshua. How tall are you?
17: 7'4".
22: Me too. Hit me in the arm with all your might.
17: All right.
22: Didn't feel a thing.
17: Now you do it to me. Didn't even tickle.
22: Bash me in the face.
17: My turn. Now with the shovel. Wow. This is great.
22: Wanna go outside and throw some cows?
17: I sure do.
16: Well, they seem to have hit it off. Now, so, Belle, this is my daughter, Mary.
22: Nice to meet you, Aunt Belle.
16: And this is Captain Walter Brimshaw.
6: Oh, you look most distinguished in your uniform, Captain.
22: Back up, honey. He's mine.
20: Certainly I'm not.
16: I'm sorry, Belle. Brimshaw and Mary have this very on-off, up-down relationship. It's ridiculous.
20: She's ridiculous.
22: Oh, I'm ridiculous, am I? Mister, I'll propose marriage, and then when she says yes, I'll withdraw my proposal, pants.
20: You sound stupid when you talk in hyphens.
22: Right! That does it!
20: Ow!
16: Mary, give me that. Oh, I'm so sorry about this unpleasantness, Belle.
6: No, it's... fine, don't worry. I'm from New Jersey. I'm used to seeing people get shovels in the face.
18: Allow me to introduce myself, as obviously no one else is going to. I'm Sergeant Roy McGirt, at your service.
6: Pleased to meet you.
18: You will be, darling.
6: Right. Sam's told me a lot about you, Sergeant.
18: Not the unsavory parts, I trust.
16: What other parts are there?
18: Nice quip, Sam. Yeah, do that again, I'll rip your throat out.
6: Do you think I could possibly use the bathroom?
18: Oh, I just saw the bear go in there.
6: Oh.
18: He might be a while, he likes to read the newspaper. Tell me, Belle, have you ever wondered what it'd be like to make love to a one-legged, one-armed, one-eyed, one-eared man?
6: Oh, dear Lord, have mercy.
18: Yep, that's what you'll be shouting. And it won't be from the splinters.
16: Well, Belle and I haven't seen each other for 20 years.
20: Oh, is that right?
16: I blinded her husband, and then he died. But she's fine with that now. And what's more, she said she'd like to stay with us for a couple of weeks.
6: Oh, yeah, about that. I just remembered a friend of ours is having this thing.
16: This thing?
6: Yeah, further south in Mexico, as it turns out. It's a sombrero-themed thing, which is why it has to be in Mexico. We don't really want to go, but we promise. Anyway, it's been lovely to meet you all, so don't bother to see us out. We'll just find a road somewhere. Anyway, bye, take care. Let's do lunch, yeah?
16: McGurk, what are you doing down here in the shop in the middle of the night?
18: Oh, can't sleep. Keep having naughty dreams about your sister.
16: I'm getting that vomit reflex again.
18: I just can't work out why she took off so sudden like that.
16: Well, let's see. She arrived, and within 5 minutes, she encountered a bear. And then her niece threatened to attack her. And then she saw a man being hit with a shovel. Then she couldn't use the toilet because the bear was in there reading a newspaper. And then she was harassed by a one-armed, one-legged sex maniac. And then she just left. I mean, it's a complete mystery. Aren't people funny?
18: You blame me, don't you?
16: You played your part.
18: Yeah, I came on strong and she felt threatened by her overpowering attraction for me. She just couldn't trust herself to stay. I should have toned down the animal magnetism.
16: Yeah, well, certainly the animal part.
18: Yeah, Sam, what do you think of the changes I've made at the shop this week? It's made a very healthy profit, you know, thanks to my decision to go over to selling wartime supplies.
16: Yeah, I saw the sales slogan above the door, that everything you need to shoot your neighbor, and a little bit more.
18: Yeah, yeah. Signs are good crowd pullers, aren't they? Like that one in the corner there, yeah?
16: A special offer, 3 for $2.
18: Yeah, it's a well-known sales technique.
16: Sure, I know. I just haven't seen it on a pile of coffins before.
18: Yeah.
2: Father, I can't sleep. Why did Aunt Belle and Patience have to leave? I miss Patience. She knows even more French words that she doesn't understand the meaning of than I do.
16: I'm sure you'll see her again someday.
2: Yeah, and maybe then she and I could get married.
16: No, son, that would never work.
2: Why not?
16: Because you and Patience are cousins, and it's not good for cousins to marry. Because, sadly, if cousins marry, then what you can end up with is...
18: Norfolk.
16: Listen, I'm sure you'll see Patience again someday. Now, you head on back to bed.
2: Gardu Nore, bon avatoire, Papa.
16: Same to you, son. Boy, this is a crazy house. Do you know that? And look at that idiot Ezekiel out on the lawn pretending to be a bear. That's ridiculous.
18: That's not Ezekiel. That's a real bear.
16: How can you be sure?
18: Well, it's the distinctive bear-like way that he's creeping up on the bear that's engrossed in the newspaper.
16: Oh, yeah.
18: Damn, you know, I could have charged a fortune for this. Bear versus unpopular windbag.
16: We should really warn Ezekiel that he's about to be mauled, shouldn't we?
18: Yeah, of course we should, yeah.
16: Yeah, we better step in and do something.
18: Yeah. In a minute. Cup of tea?
16: Why not?
15: Revolting People featured Jay Tarsis as Samuel, Andy Hamilton as Sergeant McGurk, Tony Maudsley as Joshua, Julia Hills as Mary, and James Fleet as Captain Brimshaw. Ezekiel was played by Hugh Dennis and Belle by Rebecca Front. Revolting People was written by Jay Tarsis and Andy Hamilton and produced by Paul Mayhew Archer.

0: Once upon a time there was an engineer.
1: Choo-choo Charlie was his name, we hear.
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0: 31 and a half, 32, 33, 35, 40, and 10 is 50, and 50 is a pound. At first, when you are given change in new money, it may sound rather odd. So if you're puzzled by 31 and a half, 32, 33, 35, 40, and 10 is 50, and 50 is a pound, think decimal. Now there are 100 new pence in a pound. Think decimal. That way you'll find shopping simple.
1: Will you have a polo, dear Liza, will you have a polo, dear Liza, polo?
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1: But you take me old tube.
2: Because they happen to be my tube of polo, dear Henry. 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
0: a house in the Mile End Road. Charles, do you ever wonder if you're all completely mad?
2: Well, I can imagine paying £750,000 not to live in the Mile End Road. In fact, you could start a bidding war. I'll give you £1 million to, I hear, £1.5 million not to live in the Mile End Road.
0: Advantage of 3 bathrooms, blah, blah, blah. Disadvantage of being burgled and mugged. So the deal is, I'll give you £750,000, provided you promise to burgle me while I'm in and mug me as soon as I go out.
2: Well, I suppose if you sit there incontinent with fear, at least you've got the choice of 3 bathrooms.
0: The whole world's gone stark raving.
2: It's supply and demand, Martin. Everybody wants to be here. It's the nerve centre, the capital, the head, bursting with ideas, fizzing with energy.
0: Yes, yes, you love all that, don't you? I can't help feeling I'd prefer a quiet backwater somewhere in the left leg.
2: I belong here, Martin. It makes me feel alive. A force of capitalist nature. A coiled spring of enterprise.
0: I think I've just got the coiled spring right up the armchair of utter indifference.
2: Martin, I couldn't cope without London, and could it cope without me?
3: Charles, could I have a word?
0: I'll leave you to it, Charles.
2: Quiet night in the backwater?
0: No, no, no, not at all. Out on the town. I'm meeting a friend for dinner, actually. Well, sort of friend.
3: Good night, Martin.
0: Yes. Thing.
2: Now, Clive.
3: Are you pleased?
2: With life in general, or you in particular?
3: With my Britain's Trains, the image relaunch.
2: Clive, what did I actually ask you to do?
3: You said we've been asked to give Britain's Trains a PR facelift, sketch out some ideas.
2: Yes?
3: And you said, look, Clive, there's no point in lying about this. No use trying to persuade people that our trains are wonderful. Restrain your youthful exuberance and aim for quiet understatement.
2: Yes, I do sometimes aim for quiet understatement myself. Then I spend 2 minutes with you. Explain the thinking behind the poster campaign.
3: Well, I think it's fairly self-explanatory, Charles. It's two people pushing a car in a snowstorm.
2: Yes.
3: In their underwear.
2: Yes.
3: With chains round their legs. And the strap line, Britain's Trains, things could be worse. And then this one. Well, obviously, like, these are galley slaves on a ship, sweating and rowing away and being whipped and abused, and rats all over the place, and the strap line, even First Great Western aren't this bad. I think that's contentious.
2: Clive, Clive, Clive.
3: Have you lost something, Charles?
2: Only the will to live.
4: I think you're going to like this, Martin. Can you believe it's the hottest restaurant in town?
0: Well, I did get a clue from the lukewarm gin and tonic.
5: Good evening, sir. Your bill.
0: We haven't actually ordered anything yet.
5: Yeah, say it's time.
0: Yes. Yes, I see. So, what do you recommend, Roger?
4: The fish of the day, I rather think.
0: What is the fish of the day?
5: It's white.
0: Oh, sounds delightful.
4: Do you know what they do with the fish here, Martin?
0: Let me guess. They take it out of the freezer, pop it in the microwave and throw it at you from the kitchen door. It saves time.
5: We shall require the table back at 8:30.
0: Oh, what a shame. I was hoping to take it with us. Look, do we have time for a quick suck on a damp cloth if we share one cloth between two?
5: Two fish of the day. Drink?
0: Do you have some wine?
4: Mineral water for me, please.
5: Well, which?
0: Beg your pardon?
5: This is the pre-theatre fast menu, one bottle per table.
0: Well, look, we'll have some wine and a water pistol.
5: Thank you.
0: You know, the longer I live in London, the more I wonder what the hell I'm doing here.
4: Well, that's why I wanted to see you, actually. Martin, I'm saying goodbye to all of it.
0: Oh, well, this waiter, I wouldn't reckon your chances of saying hello to any of it, frankly.
4: No, no, no, no. London, Martin, the whole caboodle, I'm selling up. Purely as a temporary measure, mind you.
0: You? I thought you loved the place. Good Lord. I remember staggering onto the last tube with you, belting out London Pride has been handed down to us.
4: Yes. Yes, I did. To be frank, I've made some serious money on the sale of my property.
0: Oh, what was it? A tent on the Mile End Road?
4: So I bought a restaurant in Devon. Well, a pub, really, with food.
5: Fish.
0: Oh. And that'll be the small selection of small vegetables. So, you're off to Devon.
4: Yeah, yeah. The thing is, the pub is in a very remote area. Very remote indeed. In fact, it's almost totally inaccessible, unless you've got a helicopter.
0: So, how are you going to attract customers?
4: I'm not. I'm not a tax lawyer for nothing. Martin, I've got so much money, I don't know what to do with it. It's such a problem.
0: Is it? Oh, yes, yes, it must be.
4: I've simply got to lose some of it. Come down and have dinner. Have several, on me. Bring a friend.
0: No, I just might. I've got just a friend, as a matter of fact. Strangely, you'd rather remind me of him.
4: Come down. Have some fun.
0: I think I just might.
4: Can't you feel that Devon air?
0: No, I can feel a wheeze coming on.
3: Charles, over here.
2: Ah, over there.
3: You sure this is safe?
2: Well, of course this is safe. This is a business management course for Premiership football clubs. There's nobody here at all.
3: Charles, Downing Street's launching a new campaign. We'd rather like some Prentice McCabe input.
2: Excellent.
3: How are the trains, by the way?
2: They're appalling.
3: No, I mean, how is P. McSee's train image relaunch campaign?
2: Well, I suppose things could be worse.
3: I'd like to see some ideas.
2: Yeah, well, I will get back to you with regard to that one, certainly. But what's the new campaign?
3: Healthy eating.
2: Oh, God.
3: Yes, we're going to lead the battle against obesity. Charles, did you know that in affluent Western societies, the size of the average human body has increased dramatically in the last 20 years?
2: Yeah, well, you sound like a man who's researched the subject personally.
3: Charles, you're not looking enthused by this campaign.
2: To be perfectly candid, I hate wowsers. I hate preachy, preachy, nanny state bossy boots. Don't smoke this, don't drink that. And in my experience, when governments resort to healthy eating campaigns, it's because they're totally clueless about the things they're meant to be doing. NHS, not a clue. The benighted trains, not a clue. Let's change the subject and have a healthy eating campaign.
3: Charles, there is a fairly logical connection between the NHS and healthy eating. Anyway, the PM is taking a keen interest in this campaign.
2: Oh, yes, he's rather a fitness fanatic, isn't he?
3: He's got his own gym in number 10. He's always up there.
2: Except when he's clutching his chest and falling over. He'll make a splendid advertisement for the whole project.
3: Charles, there is a sizable budget for this campaign.
2: My dear Archie, I'm always happy to eat your money.
0: I mean, one doesn't like to boast or anything.
2: Not at all, Martin. I called you in evidence. Never mind the PM, I said. Look at my friend Martin, a man who smoked 80 Gauloises a day from the age of 3, has drunk more claret than the population of Paris, and if food isn't covered in cream, butter and alcohol, he's not interested. And he's never had a day's illness, etc.
0: Yes, and what was Archie's reply?
2: He said that was Aunt Lottie syndrome.
0: I'm sorry?
2: Well, everyone, says Archie, has an Aunt Lottie who smoked, drank, ate fish and chips 4 times a day and lived to be 90. They are the exceptions, says Archie. They are irrelevant.
0: Ah, yes. Mine was called Dorcas. Auntie Two Bottles Dorcas. I used to love visiting her. You know the way aunts and uncles give you a pound when you're a young lad? Well, the first time I met Dorcas, I was only 4, and she was so drunk she gave me 50 quid. A few more visits to her and I could have retired before I was 11.

0: so drunk she gave me 50 quid. A few more visits to her and I could have retired before I was 11. And she did live to be 90.
1: Well, she wouldn't now. She'd expire from the sheer tedium of getting wowsed at.
0: Yeah, and we are to be the chief wowsers. Pity. I was so hoping I could tempt you down to Devon.
1: Devon? Martin, it is my practice never to go further west than Westminster.
0: Oh, yes, yes, I know. It's just that a friend of mine is opening a restaurant. It's going to be a disaster.
1: And he can't cook?
0: Oh, on the contrary. Roger's an excellent cook. It's just, he's sunk everything he's got into this venture, and he's such a nice chap. If only there was something we could do.
1: Oh, dear.
0: You see, there is a difference between cooking the odd dinner party and doing it 12 hours a day, 7 days a week.
1: Yes, giving it the full Gordon Ramsay.
0: Yeah, so I feel I ought to be there, you know, for his opening night.
1: In case it's his closing night.
0: Yes. Hmm. If only there was something we could do. You can't spare the time, of course.
1: How unhealthy is the food?
0: Gloriously.
1: Well, in that case, Martin, this sounds like a challenge. And I never refuse a challenge.
2: Your claret, monsieur.
0: Ah, splendid. Thank you, Maurice.
2: Maurice, monsieur.
1: Maurice, one man may recline, wine and dine and feel fine, whilst another is down a mine in muck and slime all the time. Go down a mine, Maurice.
2: Oui, monsieur.
0: Charles, do sit down. Of course this is the right train. Stop looking so fraught. London will still be here when you get back. He'll be able to manage for a day or two without you.
1: It's the thought of leaving Clive in charge.
0: Nonsense.
3: We'd like to welcome passengers aboard the 0933 London Paddington to Plymouth service.
0: See?
3: This train will call at Reading, Newbury, Westbury, Pusey, Castle Carey, Taunton, Exeter St David's, Tynmouth, Dawlish, Rangoon, Melbourne, the Planet's Arm, Totnes, and scheduled to arrive at Plymouth, eventually.
1: We should never have left that healthy eating campaign to Clive. By the time we get back, he'll have poisoned the nation.
0: Nonsense, Charles. For pity's sake, there is a world outside the Beltway, the Westminster Village. Relax. Have a Gauloise.
3: There is no smoking in any part of this train. In keeping with our health and safety policy, any passenger found smoking will be summarily executed.
0: Oh, damn.
1: That's it. Let's get off.
0: Charles, sit down. We promised Roger we'll be there. The very worst will be a few days' rest.
1: I don't do rest.
0: Think of the wine. Think of the food.
3: There is a buffet service on this train serving the still warm bodies of executed smokers and sesame bun. There are no hot drinks on this train. This is due to a defective urn. Defective urn is the managing director of this train company.
4: Gone? What do you mean they've gone?
5: Well, they've taken a few days off. They're in Devon.
4: Charles Prentice hasn't had a day off in all the years I've known him. Now, what about our healthy eating campaign?
5: Oh, that's no problem. It's in very safe hands.
4: Is it?
5: Yep, mine. I'm Clive, by the way.
4: Oh, God.
5: I expect Charles has mentioned me.
4: Yes, yes, he has.
5: Now, I've mapped out some initial ideas. What do you think? It's a picture of a doner kebab covered in grease and chilli sauce, and that's a human heart covered in grease and blood. And the strap line, if you eat donors, you'll need a donor. What do you think?
4: What's Charles's mobile number?
0: Charles, your phone.
1: Yes, and who cares?
0: Good God, you're getting in Devon mode.
1: You know, when I was a boy, I was in the church choir.
0: You?
1: Yes, oh yes, yes. I poisoned our star treble so I could sing the solos at the carol concert. He was sick once in Royal David City, twice in the little town of Bethlehem, and three times in the communion wine.
0: I was rather struggling with the idea of a little angelic you.
1: Oh, but I looked like a little angel, Martin. I still do, of course.
0: Yes, yes, of course. Mm.
1: And I remember the vicar in one of his interminable sermons saying, life is like the train journey between Tynmouth and Dawlish. We've all got the deep blue sea on one side and the big red cliffs on the other.
0: And that made a big impression on you.
1: Oh, it certainly did. 2 weeks later, I signed a long-term contract to play centre-forward for the Devil.
6: Black or white?
7: White, please.
6: Well, how was it?
1: That was one of the best dinners I have ever eaten in my life.
0: Magnificent.
6: Well, try this to round it off. Some rather special cognac to accompany your coffee. And the dinner is, of course, on the house.
1: Oh, but there's really no need.

0: Johnson's, Charles, you're my guests. Oh, by the way, how's your room, Charles? Do you like the view over the bay?
1: Heaven, then.
0: You enjoy your cognac and I'll join you when the other customers have gone. Not that there are many, of course, but I'm sure things will pick up. Eh, Martin?
2: Martin, your friend, Roger.
3: Yes?
2: He's a good person, isn't he? An ordinary, decent, good person.
3: Yes, indeed. And he so wants the restaurant to succeed.
2: The bastard.
4: I beg your pardon?
2: Well, Martin, I spend my life in Soho and Westminster, surrounded by twisters, liars, hustlers and shysters.
3: Yes, you've always fitted rather well into that world.
2: But how often do I meet an ordinary, good person?
3: Yes, they are thin on the ground in London, I grant you.
2: And here he is, slaving his guts out, sinking every penny he's got into this. And I know he's your friend, but he's going to fail, isn't he? Commercially, I mean.
4: I certainly hope so.
2: What?
3: No, I'm very much afraid you're right, Charles. Yes, terribly sad.
2: It's too nice. Prentice McCabe didn't get to be a top agency by being nice.
3: Well, you certainly didn't, Charles, no.
2: And that's another thing. Prentice McCabe doesn't need free dinners. It's embarrassing.
3: Well, I should take full advantage if I were you. You would in London.
2: Well, of course I would in London. I'd choose the most expensive dishes in the most expensive restaurant, and I'd spend the whole time thinking, you're paying for this. So what's your angle? What are you after?
3: Yes, quite.
2: But Roger isn't after anything. He's just being nice.
3: You really believe that, don't you?
0: Charles, we've had a message for you. Apparently your mobile's switched off.
2: My dear Roger, I've just been for a walk across the most beautiful moors in England. I've eaten a sublime dinner whilst looking out on a peaceful, restful river. A mobile phone in this context would be like ruby wax on Remembrance Sunday.
0: It's from somebody called Clive. Ring any bells?
3: Not bells, exactly. It's more like a cat's claw down a blackboard.
0: He says, healthy eating campaign not going entirely to plan, however have received offer for marketing rights in heart-shaped doner kebabs. Please advise. Mean anything?
2: Not a damn thing. Not to worry. Now, listen, you simply must allow us to pay for dinner.
0: Nonsense, Charles. More cognac.
5: Well, I'm sorry you didn't like that one.
6: He's a Labour Prime Minister. He's no idea what a doner kebab is.
5: Well, perhaps you'll like this one better.
6: What's this?
5: Well, you see, there is a term of abuse which is sometimes applied to a person who's overweight.
6: I'm familiar with the term. I've just never seen one made out of actual lard before.
5: Yeah. Eye-catching, isn't it?
6: Oh, let me get this straight. Are you proposing to lend the Prime Minister's name to a bottom made out of lard?
5: Well, we could always use John Prescott's name. I have the feeling you don't like this.
2: No, he is not going to fail.
0: What?
2: Roger, he's not going to fail. I, Charles Prentice, have decided.
3: Oh, it's a tough challenge, Charles. This could be too much for even you.
2: You know my methods, Martin.
3: My dear Charles, this is rural Devon. This is hardly the scope for dirty tricks and wheezes down here.
2: Oh, don't you believe it. Now, what is the first rule of running a successful business?
3: Decent product, soundly marketed.
2: Yes. They don't need us for that. The first priority is to screw the opposition by the filthiest, foulest means available. Now, according to me, there are four other restaurants in the area. At least there were as of this morning. Suddenly, they are about to experience a slump.
0: Charles, what are you planning?
2: You know, I've always rather fancied myself as a waiter.
0: A waiter? You?
2: Yeah, I've always thought I'd been rather good at it, you know. Now, where shall I start? The peckish prelate at Piddleminster or the malnourished monk at Whittleton St. Wee-Wee?
3: You're proposing to walk in and get a job as a waiter?
2: Martin, anyone can walk in and get a job as a waiter, although not if they do the job as I propose to do.
0: More champagne, Martin.
3: Excellent idea.
2: It's breakfast, Martin.
3: And we're in Devon. Come on, we don't do this often.
2: Oh, very well. But, Roger, you must let us pay.
0: I wouldn't hear of it, Charles. Oh, Charles, there was another message for you from Clive. Healthy eating campaign, not total success. However, have received offer to buy manufacturing rights from erotic lard products of Cheltenham.
6: I want them back. I want them back.
5: But, Archie, I'm here.
6: I know, that's why I want them back. Lard bottoms, heart-shaped dollar kebabs.
5: But my new campaign.
6: Your new campaign is worse than your other campaigns. A couch with a potato sitting on it. I mean, for goodness sake. And the Granny Smith wheeze.
5: Well, Delia is getting on a bit.
6: Where is Charles? Where is he, for pity's sake?
2: Are you ready to order? You're welcome to the peckish prelate.
1: Shall I compose a menu?
2: Well, you could do. Failing that, you could sing a rainbow or cry me a river. What do you want to eat?
7: I'd like the jugged ham.
2: No, you wouldn't.
7: But I've had it before.
2: And frankly, madam, it shows. I appreciate the menu says jugged hare. What it means is Death Wish 5.
1: If my wife would like the jugged hare, she must have it.
2: It's off.
7: Well, no, it isn't. I can see someone eating it over there.
2: Yes, well, it's not actually off. We've run out of jugs. What? You may, of course, have the hare, madam. It will be liquidized and served in a water pistol. One hare Tarantino. And for you?
1: I will have what I always have, the Carpaccio de Aranguez 1812 Pathetique.
2: Oh, no. The Carpaccio is an inventive dish. Subtle, original, and sophisticated. Obviously unsuitable for you. No. In your case, I'd hesitate to recommend corned beef, egg and chips in case the egg were a finesse too far.
1: I have been coming here for 20 years. I've never been spoken to like this.
2: Well, I'm doing my best to rectify the deficiency.
1: Right. I want to see the landlord. Get George.
2: George is not here.
1: I come every Wednesday.
2: That's why he's not here. He said to me last night, I can't stand to be in my own restaurant with that pretentious bastard. I don't want to take his order. I just want to walk up to the smarm bucket and say, what's your poison, Posy? He's like the greasy relic of a bygone age. Everyone in the kitchen calls you Brill Cream. Did you know that?
1: We're not safe to listen to this.
2: Oh, dear. Well, don't on any account go to Shea Roger. It's much too good for the likes of you. Oh, aren't you going to stay and compose a menu? Doe, a deer, a female deer?
8: The peckish prelate
2: has ceased to peck, and the malnourished monk has died of starvation. Another day, another wheeze, another triumph.
0: Charles, Martin.
3: Roger, you're looking terribly stressed.
0: Look, I don't know how to say this to you guys. Your usual table, it's still occupied by customers. What the hell are they doing here?
2: Well, that's splendid.
0: I can't believe it. We're packed to the rafters. It's as much as we can do to serve all these dinners.
2: That's excellent.
0: I just don't understand it.
2: Roger, you are pleased, aren't you?
0: Charles, do you think I want to spend the rest of my life in this dead and alive hole?
2: Dead and alive hole? But this is the beauty. The peace.
0: Bugger beauty and peace.
2: Well, just as you like, of course, but think about the money. That's what I do when I'm down in the dumps, when I'm feeling blue. All I have to do is count up my spondoolies, then I'm glad from my guts to my ghoulies. Or is that a piece of really rather peculiar mental meandering?
0: Yes, it is.
2: Yes, this
0: wasn't meant to happen.
2: How do you mean it wasn't meant to happen?
0: Would you think I want to spend the remainder of my day surrounded by people who go to church and vote Conservative?
3: Oh, I thought Devon was rather Liberal Democrat territory nowadays.
0: They're even worse. I hate bloody Devon. I hate this bloody restaurant. It wasn't meant to succeed.
2: How do you mean it wasn't meant to succeed?
0: There's nothing for it. I'm going to have to give them my lally of goat flambéed in iron brew. If that doesn't get rid of them, nothing will.
2: How do you mean it wasn't meant to succeed?
0: Well, surely Martin explained everything. You do know I'm a tax lawyer.
2: I didn't know that, did I, Martin?
3: Oh, didn't I mention it, Charles?
0: This restaurant wasn't meant to make money, it was meant to lose money.
2: Let me just get this straight. I've been slaving my guts out to get customers into this restaurant, and I've been wasting my time. You swine.
0: You. You're responsible for these ghastly punters and peasants all over my tax dodge. You swine.
2: Martin!
3: Two lallies, a bottle of pop, and the grilled weasel. Where you've got a moment.
6: Morning, Charles.
2: It is not a good morning.
3: Feeling a bit queasy this morning? Something got your goat?
2: Nothing to do with the goat. It's to do with my strenuous and totally unappreciated efforts to make the restaurant the toast of the culinary world. Martin, you've played me for a plunker.
3: Yes.
2: You've played us both for plunkers.
3: Some people just seem made for each other, Charles.
2: You know what I don't understand? If Roger wanted this restaurant to fail, why didn't he just serve appalling food all the time instead of just last night?
3: Oh, he couldn't do that, Charles. He just couldn't resist showing off. Some people can't.
2: I'm not going to forget this, Martin.
3: Ah, well, there we are. Ordinary, decent people. The Beauty and the Beast. I don't care if I never see London again. Oh, dear.
2: Martin, I have been made a complete fool of.
3: Yes, yes, a coiled spring of enterprise. A capitalist force of nature.
2: Oh, you dear. Do love your little joke, don't you? Martin, you are brilliant, but fundamentally unsound.
3: Thus, credulous fools.
2: Don't you quote bloody Shakespeare at me. Do compare that game, my dear. I will do such things. I know not what yet they are, but they will be the terrors of the earth.
3: Brilliant. Oh, righty-ho. Well, I should save them for London if I were you. Message from Clive. Healthy eating campaign a disaster. Archie on hunger strike, please advise. Come on, old friend. Let's go back to London. Devon's just a bit too sophisticated for you, isn't it?
6: Charles, what the blazes are these... these things?
2: They are erotic lard products. Oh. You've been sent a range of free samples. And a large cheque, as a matter of fact. Clive has done rather well in our absence. Perhaps we should go away more often.
6: No, no. You should not go away more often. Please, do not mention Clive.
5: Hello, Archie.
2: Oh, don't stop gibbering, Archie.
5: Oh, we've received a cheque, Charles. Apparently sales of the cardiac special donor kebabs have gone through the roof.
2: Excellent, excellent. Leave it in the desk.
5: Do I get a bonus for my work whilst you've been away?
2: Get out.
6: Doner kebabs, indeed. You know, Charles, you were right in the first place. You just can't sell healthy eating to the British people. It just can't be done.
2: Of course it can.
6: So how?
2: You've been going about this the wrong way. You see, you've been lecturing and hectoring and preaching and teaching. It turns people off. What this campaign needs is sex. No subtlety at all and a great deal of sex.
6: Can you explain this a bit more?
2: Well, it's perfectly simple. You run a campaign featuring a very fat, naked man. And the strapline is, well, I don't know, if he'd had fewer chips, he'd be getting more sex. Or what about less jam equals more crumpet? Something like that.
6: It's brilliant. I love it. It associates healthy eating with fun and pleasure.
2: Yes, exactly.
6: You won't get your oats till you've eaten your prunes.
2: Exactly, and quite, and so on. Yes, I've always admired your enthusiasm, Archie. Why don't you take it somewhere else and give it space to grow?
6: Charles, I can't thank you enough.
2: Wait till you see the invoice.
6: The PM is going to love it. Pictures of him and Cherie.
2: I don't know that the posters need to go that far.
6: I'll get straight on with it. Thank you. Don't go away again, Charles, will you? London cannot cope without you.
3: Well, I'll say, Charles, he was a bit vindictive. Roger's distraught.
6: Is he?
3: His entire restaurant's been booked for the annual dinner of the Inland Revenue Staff Association. It was you, wasn't it?
2: Was it? Was it really? Well, Martin, you really must have a look at this. It's the poster campaign for the Healthy Eating Project.
3: Oh, you mean you've really cracked it? I thought it was impossible.
2: The posters will depict a fat man, a very fat man, gazing forlornly downwards. The punchline is, don't bother sending love letters when you can't even see your own pencil. What do you think?
3: Charles?
2: Yes?
3: Charles?
2: Something amiss?
3: This obese, disgusting object. It's got my face.
2: Has it? Well, there's a certain superficial resemblance.
3: That is my face on top of something gross, grotesque and stark naked. Charles, I absolutely forbid you...
2: Too late, I fear.
6: Clive!
5: Charles?
2: The poster campaign.
5: Oh, they'll be all over tube stations by tomorrow and on billboards all over England by the end of the week.
2: You see, Martin, the wheels of commerce have run right over your pencil. Oh, London has no time to wait for you or to spare your sensibilities.
5: But I'll never be able to show my face in public again.
2: On the contrary, you'll be showing a good deal more than your face. All over the United Kingdom.
5: This is a petty act of revenge.
2: Revenge, yes. Petty? Oh, don't be so modest. Oh, that Soho air, like the latrines of the world. Don't you just love it?
5: No, I do not.
2: Never knowingly outwheezed, I rather think. Come on, old friend, let's go down to the Westminster Village and say hello to all the idiots.
9: Mm.
6: You've been listening to Absolute Power by Mark Tapner. It stars Stephen Fry and John Byrd, with Alex Lowe, Tom George, Beth Chalmers and Ewan Bailey. 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
10: Once upon a time there was an engineer.
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10: He had an engine and he sure had fun. He used good and plenty candy to make his train run.
12: 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Charlie says, love my good and plenty. Don't know any other candy that I love so well.
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16: Excuse me. As the solicitor representing Miss Keaton, I have to tell you that at this moment, Miss Keaton has chosen to say nothing about any of the very serious allegations, concerning her alleged relationship with a senior member of Her Majesty's government.
17: Yes, but Mr. Braithwaite...
16: Now, if you would kindly let us through, please.
17: Miss Keaton, are you having an affair with the minister?
18: Yeah, of course.
17: She said it. Right,
16: Miss Keaton, I thought we'd agree.
18: Oh, sorry, it just slipped out.
19: This week, as Delve Special continues the investigation into the Shifton Airport project, we focus on the extraordinary link between a major political sex scandal and the plan to build London's third airport in the suburbs of a town 20 miles northeast of Birmingham. In order to do this, we must first look in considerable detail at the sex scandal itself. An unpleasant task, but a necessary one if we're ever to gain a full understanding of the even bigger scandal that was the Shifton Project. On Friday the 16th of July 1982, the weekly humorous magazine Snoop printed a small item. Couched in the magazine's somewhat idiosyncratic slang, it read,
20: "Rumours are currently circulating that Cabinet Minister Sir Peter Trenworth has recently been indulging in advanced hip exercises with Miss Karen Keaton, a notorious practitioner of Australian aerobics."
19: The following Monday, an independent MP, Gordon Danvers, decided to raise the matter in the House of Commons.
21: The member for Threxford East.
22: Mr. Speaker, I should like to interrupt this debate for a moment to point out that the Minister for Aerial Strategy is sleeping with a prostitute.
23: Speaking Derby, certainly.
19: The day after Danvers' announcement in the House, every paper led with the story.
24: Trenworth trapped in fun girl frolics,
19: said the Daily Star.
25: A British cabinet minister in association with young woman of no steady employment claims Threxford East MP,
19: thundered the Times. And
26: the truth about passionate Pete and sexy Susie,
19: announced the Sun, who in its comment column explained that whilst the woman's real name was Karen, Susie seemed somehow much more appropriate to the situation and anyway made for much smoother headlines. In the next few days, journalists flocked to Sir Peter Trenworth's side and followed him constantly.
27: Gentlemen of the press. Please understand that I have no intention of making any statement about this matter, and nothing you can do will change that. No, I would be very grateful if you would all kindly leave the clinic.
19: Like the minister, the woman at the heart of the scandal was swiftly pounced upon by eager pressmen. But unlike Sir Peter, Karen Keaton swiftly became a willing and very forthcoming interviewee.
0: Within days, she had sold her story exclusively to all of the popular newspapers.
1: Miss Keaton, would you care to comment on your relationship with Sir Peter Trenworth, please? I've already told you people all about it. Yeah, well, tell us again. All right, which bit? Fridays. You know, in the afternoon.
3: In the bathroom.
1: With the mayonnaise.
4: Hello, all right. On Friday afternoon.
1: Yeah.
4: Peter and I would take all our clothes off.
0: The media were not only desperate to hear her account of the affair with Sir Peter Trenworth, they wanted to hear her talk about anything and everything, anywhere and at any time. Consequently, all that week, the public were treated to her views on, for example, morality.
4: Oh, I think morality is very important, but I don't think people should use it all their lives.
0: Older men.
4: Oh, I prefer them. They're more amusing. Well, for a start, they're much funnier shape, aren't they?
0: Love.
4: Well, actually, I've only ever really been in love once in my life, I think. Mm. It was incredible. Very passionate, very emotional. I mean, you know, I sort of gave myself up totally to him. I think his name began with a B.
0: And on her regrets?
4: I don't really have any regrets, really. Mind you, if I had my love to live over again, I think I'd have bought stronger sheets.
0: Meanwhile, a reporter for a German magazine had discovered a pornographic film Miss Keaton had starred in 2 years earlier. The following week, it was in the West End, playing to packed houses, with scenes such as this.
4: Oh.
5: Don't you want to?
4: I don't know. No.
5: Listen to me. It is important, very important for us not to have any inhibitions.
4: I know that, Didier, but...
5: But what?
4: I just think...
5: Say it.
4: I just think 4 times is enough in one afternoon.
0: Sir Peter Trenworth and Karen Keaton were not, of course, the only targets for the news-hungry journalists. The Whitleys had rented Miss Keaton her flat. Consequently, they qualified for the full treatment from the sensation-seeking press. In addition, we at Delve also spoke to them. I asked them first if they had ever suspected what was going on in the room above them.
7: Well, I could tell something was going on. Yeah. I kept hearing these noises.
0: What sort of noises?
7: All sorts. Crashing about, thumping,
8: loud
7: running around.
8: Loud music, tribal dance.
7: Whales singing, air raid sirens.
8: Elephant calls.
7: Golden lights.
8: Oh, don't remind me.
7: Then there was the apparatus.
0: Yeah. The apparatus? Hmm?
7: Oh, yes. I mean, she had loads of things up there. Even a waterbed.
0: Surely lots of people in waterbeds.
7: What, with the diving board?
8: Yeah, and then there was the climbing frame.
7: Isn't the asymmetric bowls, trampoline.
0: Tell me about Miss Keaton. Did you talk to her much?
7: No.
8: She was always a bit out of breath, you know.
7: Yeah, we thought it was the stairs. After us, really.
0: Did you ever see Sir Peter Trenworth with her?
8: Oh, yes, a number of times.
0: Oh, so you recognised him?
8: Oh, yes, mind you, he didn't like it much. He kept trying to pretend we made a mistake. Oh. He kept insisting that he was someone
7: Mr.
8: else.
7: X.
8: X,
7: that's it. Mr. X said his name was... Said he come from...
8: Latvia.
7: Latvia. Yeah. He did have a bit of an accent too, didn't he?
8: It wasn't really Latvian, though. It was more Hampshire.
7: Yeah.
8: Yeah, see, he told us he'd come over here to work on a building site. He said he was a building site worker, but he didn't look very much like one. You know, he never had any mud on his pinstripes.
0: Right? Apart from that, what did you think of him?
7: Well, he was all right, I suppose, for a cabinet minister.
8: Yeah, he was better than that High Court judge that used to come round anyway.
7: Yes, and that archbishop right stuck up.
8: Oh, he was.
7: We liked.
8: Oh, it was the superintendent,
7: no.
8: Wasn't it? No. The heart specialist?
7: No.
8: I know. It was the psychiatrist.
7: Ah, that's it. Oh, nice name.
0: Sir Peter Trenworth had enjoyed a meteoric rise to high office. Born the son of a Portsmouth businessman, he displayed from a very early age the qualities that were to rocket him to the high political office he later achieved, as his mother, Mary, recalls.
23: Well, he was always very ambitious, even as a child. I remember when he was 10, we had a frightful row with him because his father wouldn't let him hold elections to decide who should be head of the family.
0: At grammar school, he won a scholarship to Oxford, where he quickly became active in student politics. After a bare 2 months, he was elected student representative responsible for South and Central America. The following year, he became student spokesman for the entire Third World, and a mere 6 months later, he reached the peak of Oxford politics when he became student officer for punts. On graduation, when the safe Conservative seat of West Finchon became vacant, he sought selection and was duly elected. Howard Hibbs, MP, remembers Tremworth's early days as a backbencher.
2: Well, he was a bit dull, fairly unimpressive all round. You could tell right away he was destined for the cabinet.
0: And so, of course, he was. But once there, his success was short-lived. A mere 10 months after becoming Minister for Aerial Strategy, the sex scandal broke, and the public's attitude to him changed dramatically. The change was monitored by the television news media. They spoke to local constituents.
3: Oh, well, no, I don't think it's right. I mean, he's a married man, isn't he? And he's carrying on with another woman. I think it's wrong, especially with so much unemployment in the country.
0: They spoke to the chairman of his local party.
6: Well, no, I can't say we're very pleased about all this. From a party point of view, he would have preferred it if he'd stuck to kissing babies.
0: And on one occasion, they even spoke to his 3-year-old son, James.
10: James, what do you think of what your daddy's been doing?
11: I don't know.
10: But you know what he's been doing, don't you?
11: No.
10: He's been sleeping with a prostitute.
11: What's a prostitute?
10: Prostitute. The prostitute is a very naughty lady. So your daddy's a very naughty man, isn't he?
11: Yes.
10: Yes.
11: Naughty daddy.
10: Mm-hmm.
11: Daddy naughty. Daddy naughty.
10: Thank you very much, Mr. Travers.
0: On Monday, August the 2nd, the minister came into the Dell studios to record an interview on national economic prospects, originally planned before the scandal broke. Minister, you have, of course, come here this evening primarily to discuss the economy, but you've agreed first to answer one or two questions about your current predicament.
12: That's correct.
0: First of all, then, Minister, do you not feel that you've badly damaged the reputation of your party by your personal action?
12: No. It's not a party matter. In fact, if you look at our manifesto, you'll see we don't even have a policy on it.
0: Surely, though, the scandal must be affecting your work in some way.
12: Not at all. I'd resign immediately if I thought there was the slightest question of problems in my private life intruding on my work at the Ministry of... Aerial Strategy. Thank you. Yes. I better just write that down.
0: The following day, Sir Peter Tremworth resigned from the Cabinet. At first, it seemed that the scandal had come to an end. But then, on the Thursday, it came bursting into life once more.
13: Well, it was during the 19th week of the inquiry.
0: Lord Chumley Peterson was chairman of the Chumley Peterson inquiry into the sighting of London's third airport at Shifton.
13: We got this mysterious phone call from a man. He started by saying he wanted a new identity, a new life, and plenty of money in his pocket. I'm afraid I misunderstood him. I suggested he join the RAF.
0: For several years, Lord Chumley Peterson had been a recruiting advisor to the Royal Air Force.
13: Well, then he explained himself. He said he had proof that Sir Peter Tremworth had been blackmailed. He said that because he was telling me this, his life would be in terrible danger, which was why he needed a new identity and enough money to start a new life elsewhere. I asked him why he was telling me all this, but he said he just got into a rut, fancied a bit of a change.
0: The inquiry complied with the man's demands. Recently, Delve has been able to trace that man. He agreed to appear on the programme, provided we protect his anonymity. For this reason, we refer to him only as Mr. J, which is the initial letter of one of the Caribbean islands on which he has a villa. I asked him about the blackmail.
15: Well, one day I guess it's a phone call from Mr. Spratt, you see.
28: That's Carlo Spratt.
15: Yeah, that's right, yeah.
0: We heard last week how Carlo Spratt had tried to discredit the airport protest movement, and the week before, how he had harassed local Shifton householders into leaving their homes on the proposed site of the airport.
15: I used to work for Mr. Spratt, you see, as a chauffeur.
28: You drove him around?
15: No, I punched people for him. He called me a chauffeur because it looks better on the tax forms. Actually, I can't drive. He had to do it.
28: Anyway, yes, you got a phone call?
15: Yeah, he phones me up and he says, listen, dash, dash.
28: Listen, dash, dash?
15: Yeah, you know, my name. Listen, dash, dash, he says. Got a driving job for you. But it wasn't actually a driving job because he knew I couldn't drive, you know. It was a code for something else.
28: Yeah, I understand.
15: Yeah. Listen, dash, dash, he says. Got a driving job for you. So I says, okay, boss. So he says, right, get over here right away. So I says, okay, boss, that's fine. Only, could you give me a lift, right?
28: Mm.
15: So he moans a bit, but anyway, he comes right. Yeah. And there, that's when he tells me.
28: Tells you what?
15: Dash, dash, he says. I want you to blackmail this cabinet minister. I says, okay. What's his telephone number? So he gives me that number, and I phone the geezer up.
28: Sir Peter Tremworth.
15: Yeah.
28: What did you say to him?
15: I says to him, he's been a naughty boy then, eh? And he says, what? And I says, he's been tuning up the wrong engine then. And he says, who is this? Well, I could tell he was a bit confused, so I thinks to myself, 10p's running out. I think so. I says to him, you and Karen Keaton, your mate, and I can prove it.
28: And what was his reaction to that?
15: He was very, very quiet.
28: Quiet?
15: Yeah, well, it was understandable, really. I mean, he was in a cabinet meeting at the time, you know. Anyway, we arranged a meeting, you see.
28: Where?
15: Aberdeen.
28: Why Aberdeen?
15: I don't know. It was his idea. I don't think he was thinking too clearly at the time.
28: Mm-hmm. Go on.
15: Well, anyway, that's when I plays in the tapes.
28: The tapes?
15: Yeah. Osberetti had bugged Karen's bedroom. I've still got a few around here, so I want to hear them.
0: The following is an extract from one of the tapes in Mr. J's possession. We apologise in advance for the poor quality of the recording.
9: Oh, Peter! Oh, Peter! Peter, get the spoon.
14: Oh, the spoons! Oh, yeah!
9: Oh.
14: Oh! Oh! Shall we?
9: Oh, the trampoline!
14: Yes. More lettuce?
9: Oh, Peter, that's great!
14: Oh, dear.
9: Oh, what is it?
14: I think we've run out of mayonnaise.
9: No.
0: Sir Peter Trenworth and Karen Keaton in conversation in 1982. I asked Mr. J why he had kept this tape.
15: Oh, I don't know, really. Just like to play it sometimes. You know, in a strange way, it reminds me of England.
28: And what did Sir Peter Trenworth say when you first played it to him?
15: He tried to deny that it was him. Said it was some Latvian builder he was always getting mistaken for. So I says, if that's right, how come he came all the way to Aberdeen then? And he says, it's because the Latvian couldn't get time off work. And then we both laughed.
28: You both laughed?
15: Yeah, well, I laughed. I mean, he made a sort of noise. Well, actually, it might have been more of a sob, really.
28: Mm-hmm.
15: Then I tell him what he's got to do.
28: And what's that?
15: Let the airport through, man. And bung the 20 million to Azada. Otherwise, there's every chance your life story will be a film starring Sylvia Christel. So, he thinks about it for a couple of minutes. Then he says, okay.
28: Did you see him again?
15: Once.
28: When was that?
15: When we shared a cab to Aberdeen Airport.
0: So then, Sir Peter Trenworth was blackmailed into supporting the plan to build London's third airport at Shifton. The debate on the project took place in the late evening of March the 12th, 1982. Here is an extract from his opening speech in that debate.
27: The members of the House, the government have the intention and to continue to remain unshakable in the intention to ensure that this airport is built at Shifton.
16: Why?
27: There are very good reasons why. There are very good reasons. There are.
16: Aunt!
0: 5 hours later, the bill was passed with a majority of 122. At the time, Delve was on hand to ask MPs why they had voted overwhelmingly in favour of the project. The replies of Sidney Ashmole were typical.
17: Mr. Ashmole? Mr. Ashmole, it's David Lander of Radio 4's programme Delve. Now, you've just voted in favour of the airport, I understand.
18: Probably.
17: Why is that, please?
18: Wasn't it government policy?
17: Yes.
18: Thank God for that.
17: But are you personally in favour of the project?
18: I think so. The chief seemed to think I was.
17: But why should the plan, which has been...
18: Mr. Lander, please, it's been a long night. I'm very tired. I hardly slept at all in there.
0: With both national and local approval, the completion of the airport at Shifton seemed certain. But let's turn our attention now to the shadowy figure of Carlo Sperazzi. What exactly was his connection with Karen Keaton? This is Wendy Miller, 2 years ago, a close friend of Miss Keaton.
20: Well, the thing about Karen was she was always daydreaming. She didn't really have much time for it at night, did she?
17: And how did she meet Sir Peter Trenworth?
20: At one of Carlo's parties.
17: Carlo Sperazzi?
20: He used to have this big place in the country. Well, it wasn't his, you know. He just borrowed it from time to time from a friend. Or maybe he just broke in, I don't know. Anyway, we'd all trot off down to Sussex on a Friday night, and Saturday morning, all the men would go out with their guns, dogs barking round their legs, you know. Land Rovers loaded with booze, and then in the evening, they'd come back and we'd cook what they'd shot. Mostly it was just the dogs. Anyway, one week, Carlo takes Karen aside and says there's this really important bloke coming down and that she should be nice to him. Well, it was strengthened, wasn't it? And Karen started being nice to him immediately. And it was a bit embarrassing, actually, because there were loads of people in the room at the time.
28: What was the nature of Carlo Spratz's relationship with Karen?
20: I think Karen thought that Carlo was her lover, you see. But he wasn't.
28: No.
20: In actual fact, he was mine. Mind you, it was a mistake anyone could have made under the circumstances. Do you follow me?
28: I'm not entirely sure.
20: Let's put it this way. I was closer to him. Well, actually, it varied. Now, let me see. He was usually on the left, and I was in the middle, and Karen was...
0: At that point, I made an excuse and left. I went next to see the Shifton local councillor and joint managing director of the company building the airport, Mr. Harold Browncoat, to ask him about his relationship with Carlo Spirazzi.
28: Councillor, in a previous interview, you admitted that you know Mr. Simon Davis.
1: Must have been mad.
28: What I'd like to know now is this. Did Mr. Davis ever introduce you...
1: No, never.
28: ...to Mr. Carlo Spirazzi?
1: Not him either.
28: You're sure?
1: Of course I'm sure.
28: Councillor, would you take a look at this photograph?
1: All right.
28: Now, as you can see, it shows three men seated around a table at a nightclub. On the left is Mr. Davis, in the middle is Mr. Spirazzi, and you're on the right, Mr. Bunker.
1: Mr. Spirazzi. Oh, yes. Now I remember. I did meet him once in a nightclub, I think it was.
28: There's another one here of the three of you at a boxing match.
1: We got bored with the nightclub.
28: And here's the three of you again, on board a yacht in southern Spain.
1: The fight ended early. We had some time to kill.
28: Councillor, you have, of course, heard of Sir Peter Trenworth.
1: No, never.
28: The cabinet minister who recently resigned because of a sex scandal?
1: I only read the sports papers.
28: He was being blackmailed by Mr. Spirazzi.
1: It's funny, Carlo didn't say a thing about it in Spain.
28: You didn't tell Spirazzi to put pressure on the minister?
1: Look, you don't tell Spirazzi to do anything. When it comes to business, he's a raving lunatic.
28: How do you know, Mr. Branco?
1: I read it somewhere.
28: On the sports pages?
1: It was a bad day. Everything had been made off.
0: At this point, we at Delve decided that the time had come to take a closer look at Mr. Spirazzi. So, disguised as an ordinary gambler, but wired up to a concealed microphone, I went along to a London casino in which he had a controlling interest.
4: I'm outside the club now. I'm just going up to the doors.
5: Good evening, sir.
4: Good evening. Good evening. Oh, I've got past the commissioner here. Now I'm standing in the lobby.
19: Sorry?
4: Nothing. Never mind. There was a woman there. I think she thought I was talking to her. Anyway, I'm walking through the lobby now towards the gaming room. And yes, there seems to be quite a crowd in here. I'm moving inside now. Yes, there's a lot of people. I can see a great deal of activity. There's Spirazzi. I can see Spirazzi over by the roulette table. And he's talking to Simon Davis. I think what I'll just try and do now is get a little bit closer. Just
21: David,
4: pass these...
21: is that you?
4: What?
21: It is. David Lander, of all people. How are you?
4: Helen, hi.
21: What brings you to a place like this? Not investigating someone, are you?
4: No. Just a spot of time off, you know. Spirazzi is looking over in my direction.
21: What?
4: He's signaling to two large men. They're also looking over here. No, I think they're coming towards me. They pick me up. I'm being carried out of the room.
21: Good night,
4: Helen. Good night. We're going out into the street now. I think they intend to bomb me down the steps. I'm swinging in the air. I'm flying.
0: We apologize for the poor quality of that recording. Nevertheless, at the time, it served to confirm to us at Bell that between Carlo Spirazzi, Simon Davis, and Harold Browncoat, there existed a link of the most sinister and inextricable kind. And the subsequent court proceedings and their aftermath, which together form the subject of next week's final Dell special on the Shifton Project, were ultimately to prove us correct. For the time being, we end this week's program by returning our attention to the two personalities at the center of the sex scandal, Sir Peter Trenworth and Karen Keaton. Earlier this week, I went to see Sir Peter to find out what effect the scandal had had on his life.
22: Absolutely devastating. And here was I, an ex-minister, disgraced by the sex scandal, shamed by the blackmail, my marriage in ruins. I honestly did not know what to do.
24: Yeah.
22: But luckily, my friends rallied round immediately.
24: Mm-hmm.
22: Quick, get out of the country, they said, and rush out a book. So that's why I came out here to California.
24: Yes, the book was, of course, a bestseller.
22: I was lucky there. I did a couple of very good deals. One of the Quality Sundays took a few extracts about my early years in politics. And one of the tabloids did a series about my last 10 minutes with Karen.
27: That one ran for weeks, of course.
28: I suppose you must have many regrets.
27: A few. One in particular.
28: What's that?
27: Well, if I had my time over, I'd have done it all with Wendy. Much more attractive.
0: Finally, I went to see Karen Keaton at her home in Acapulco, and she talked about her recently published autobiography.
2: Well, I just thought it was about time I told the truth.
28: Why?
2: Well, I was short of a few, Bob.
28: Of course, when you were tried, you were sentenced to 6 months' imprisonment for your part in the blackmail.
2: Yeah.
28: In your book, you say they sent the wrong person to jail.
2: Yeah.
28: Who should they have sent?
2: I don't know, someone else. I didn't like it.
28: You also seem to blame Sir Peter Trenworth for your misfortunes. Why is that?
2: Well, it's because of him that there was all that fuss, wasn't it? No one was shocked at me being involved, weren't they?
0: Delve Special was presented by David Lander. Studio production was by Stephen Fry, Murray Watson, Jan Ravens and Jack Clapp, with the assistance of Brenda Blethyn, Tony Robinson, Mark Arden, Steve Frost and Felicity Montague. Dramatic reconstructions by Peter Weir, Phil Nice, Hilda Schroeder, Brett Usher and Colin Starkey. Delve Special was researched and compiled by Tony Sarche and the editor was Paul Mayhew Archer.
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8: I work with speech impaired patients, mainly those who've had strokes.
7: It's an inner city law firm, mostly legal aid.
19: And what do you do?
8: Who, me? I'm a comedy scriptwriter.
23: Have you always done that?
8: Well, I was a teacher.
19: So what made you give it up?
8: Well, I thought that I wasn't very effective as a...
19: So, in other words, you're a worthless little toe rag who contributes nothing to society?
8: Yes. Can I get through to the tiramisu, please?
25: Move up, Daddy.
8: What? Oh, Sophie. It's not even 7 yet.
25: What?
8: Don't wriggle about. Mummy's tired.
26: And the time's 7:10. A report's just been published which says that dreaming is good for you. It says that the mind needs to dream to give anxieties that would normally be locked in the subconscious a chance to bob to the surface. It seems that the most therapeutic dreams are those we have when we're in the netherworld that lies between sleep and wakefulness. In other words, snoozing.
29: Now, Sophie Stevens, here's a sum for you to do. It's the biggest sum in the world. I'll be very disappointed if you don't get it right, and so will your mummy and daddy. Now, take it back to your table and don't drop it.
25: I can't. It's too heavy.
26: Dreaming is the mind relaxing. The restrictive everyday matrix is lifted, leading hopes, fears and real events to associate freely.
30: So, Mrs. Stevens, you shouldn't have any worries now. After all, it's your second birth.
25: Yes, yes. I'm actually quite looking forward to it.
30: It's as easy as falling off a log. Or pushing a tennis ball through a tube of macaroni, or an orange through a straw, or Kemp through the Channel Tunnel.
26: The report even says that babies dream inside their mother's wombs.
31: Oh, do me a favor. The only thing I ever dreams about is getting out of here. I got claustrophobia. I was once a tadpole in a swimming pool, and now I'm a sumo wrestler in a vacuum pack. Oh, well, think I'll do the birdie song on Mummy's bladder. Da da da.

0: Any Bloke by Gary Brown, starring Jim Sweeney, Caroline Quentin and Sarah Kesselman. Episode 1.
1: Morning, Daddy.
2: Morning, sweetheart.
1: Look, I've made my own breakfast, a bowl of cocoa pops. Oh, some of them must have fallen on the floor.
2: Never mind, sweetheart.
1: I didn't use the top of the milk, I used the middle, and I gave the top to the cat, and I also gave him some crunchy biscuits.
2: You didn't give him too much, did you? You know how he pigs out and then throws up behind the sofa?
1: He hasn't been sick behind the sofa.
2: Good.
1: He was sick outside.
2: Oh, yes?
1: On top of your car.
2: Oh, well, I'll just have to pretend I'm Mr. Whippy again.
3: Morning.
1: Morning, Mummy.
2: Oh, here she is. Like a galleon in full sail, she glides into the room. Demi Moore, eat your heart out. I'd sooner see my missus in a nightie on the cover of Vanity Fair any day.
4: Shut up, or I'll sit on you.
2: Fair enough.
4: Any post for me?
2: Just the one from Captain Ahab, wondering when you'll be swimming again.
4: Yes, pour me a tea and give me the paper.
2: I was going to bring you breakfast in bed.
4: Oh, Junior's been playing bagpipes with my bladder since 6 o'clock this morning. Anyway, I had to get up early. I've got a check-up at the hospital.
2: I'll drive you in.
4: No, it's okay. Mum said she'd do it. Then she'll drop you off at work.
2: Don't want males intruding when the mystery of birth is being discussed.
4: How are you moaning up about the flipping antenatal classes? I thought you had loads of work to do.
2: I have.
4: Anyway, you've got to be here for Len.
2: Oh, yes, got to be here to make tea for the builder philosopher.
4: Oh, he's a lovely man. Besides, he's cheap and reliable.
2: You haven't got to listen to him drivelling on all day. He's got an opinion on everything. I don't know whether to shout at him or tell him to call Nick Ross.
4: Well, it won't be much longer. He's nearly finished. Then Sos can move into her new room in the attic.
1: Belfry.
4: Sorry, belfry.
5: Hello, hello.
4: Hello, Grandma.
1: Hello.
5: Hello, darling. Sorry I'm late, Sarah. I had to do some dusting before the cleaning lady arrives.
2: Surely not middle-class guilt.
5: No. Ormolu.
4: Actually, I'm running a bit late as well. How's Daddy?
5: Fine. Your father loves this time of year. It's his favourite season.
2: Summer?
5: No, soft fruit. He's a happy little soul when he's regular.
4: Come on, Sos. Let's get washed and dressed, then Grandma will drop you off at school.
2: It's all right. I can do it.
4: No, it's on our way.
2: Oh, don't use all the hot water. It's my shaving day today.
5: Must be so nice not to have to shave one's face every day.
2: Yes.
5: For work.
2: When one works at home, one doesn't have to. Now, would you like a cup of tea and a slice of toast, Faye?
5: Oh, all right. I'm feeling a bit peckish.
2: And what do you have? Bavarian Stollen or Mighty Morphin Power Muffins?
5: Whatever you're having.
2: Right.
5: That's an unusual pattern on the top of the butter.
2: What? Oh, cat's been licking it again. No wonder he was sick. I can scrape it off.
5: I think I'll skip the toast.
6: They're a bit too wacky, Phil. I mean, punters just don't get off on that sort of stuff anymore.
2: Well, didn't you like the parody of Silence of the Lambs?
6: To have Hannibal Lecter as a hamster saying, I'll eat one foot now and save one for later, is just a smidge too gross, don't you think? I'm afraid these really aren't as good as the last batch.
2: Well, what about the old age home sketch?
6: Is it me, Phil? Hmm? I just don't find colostomy bags and incontinence pants funny anymore. And Eddie's looking for a more mainstream audience. Give us something a bit more closely observed, you know, something people can relate to. I mean, I came up with this great idea about nannies reading personal letters. I hit a scream. We want real people in comedy now. Have another shot at it, okay? Bye-bye.
2: Bye. Patronising little git.
7: Trouble, old love.
2: Oh, how long have you been standing there, Len?
7: Just long enough to notice that them shelves are crooked. Or is it something to do with the fact that I stood on me glasses this morning? Either way, it's a funny old world, isn't it? A perception and that.
2: Yes, I suppose it is.
7: Oh, I wish I had a room like this, Phil. Dead peaceful, isn't it?
2: I work here.
7: Of course you do. So, trouble with that telly show?
2: Well...
7: Well, I thought them sketches were a bit way out. If you don't mind me saying so, Phil.
2: You've read them?
7: You showed them to me last week, don't you remember?
2: No.
7: You don't half have a bad memory, Phil. Is your brother Roger in America like that as well?
2: Well, I haven't seen him for a while.
7: So. But you'll be seeing him at Christmas when he comes over with his wife and two kiddies.
2: How did you know?
7: Oh, your missus told me. I hope dust and stuff isn't causing too many problems down here, Phil, because I know how it can affect computers. Did that to our Jason Sega Mega Drive, made that bloody hedgehog come over dead daft. Our Jason played Hamlet with me. If yours did that, you'd lose all your work, wouldn't you? Right, cock-up, that'd be.
2: No, everything's fine. I back up every night, thank you.
7: I don't know how you do it, you know, you writers. It must be quite a skill writing about life when you're locked up in a little room on your own, away from everything.
2: I do go out, you know. I've got school governor meetings, and I'm doing a first aid course.
7: Oh, for material, like?
2: No, to make my parents proud of me.
7: Very good. You're funny verbally as well. I suppose the skill is remembering it and writing it down, isn't it? I mean, our Cyril is dead funny verbally, like he tells this great joke about nuns, mushrooms and cherry blossom paddywhacks. That's family in stitches. But if you ask him to write a speech or a letter or his name, it'd be jiggered.
2: Really? And now, Len, what can I do for you?
7: I'll do a bit of writing, you know.
2: Oh, yes?
7: No fancy, just comedy songs, you know, ditties and all that. Would you like to hear a snippet?
2: Well, normally, of course, I'd love to.
7: Got an old toilet, what'll I do? Got an old toilet, what'll I do? Got an old toilet, what'll I do? Loo to the skip, me darling. Ay, loo to the skip. Ay, loo to the skip.
2: Yes, very good.
7: Now, would you call that a parody or a pastiche, Phil?
2: Well, I'd call it... Well, it's hard to say.
7: I shouldn't really analyse it, I suppose.
2: What can I do for you, Len?
7: What?
2: Why are you here, in my study?
7: Oh, I wonder if you could tell us where the builder's tea is downstairs. All I can find is ballet dancers like Raspberry and Fruit Cup. Only me and lads is gasping.
2: That's all right, I'll make it.
7: I don't like to bother you.
2: Oh, no bother.
5: That's not a maternity dress she's wearing, it's a duvet cover.
3: Oh, I saw it in Debenham's sale. She's just cut a hole at the top for her head and two at the sides for her arms.
8: Shush, Mum.
3: What are you reading? Why Charles and Di look so happy? What is it, some satirical magazine?
8: Woman's Own, May 1985.
3: In my hospital they have up-to-date copies of Vogue and House and Garden.
8: Oh, do they now?
3: She's no fool, that one with the fat ankles. She's brought her knitting. What a vile colour, speckled pink. It'll be like wearing a rash. No taste, you can tell from the earrings she's wearing. They look like ashtrays from the Rover's Return.
9: Won't be long now, ladies. We're just running a little late.
3: A little? Whatever happened to the patient's charter? You come in for a checkup, you end up in Eastern Europe.
8: Oh, pack it in, Mum. They're doing their best. They're understaffed.
3: Well, in my hospital, they'd have been round with cappuccino and Danish by now. More like a 5-star hotel than a hospital.
8: Do you leave a tip for the doctor? Here's a little extra for that fine job you did on the episiotomy.
3: When Daddy was in last year for his prolapse, he was as happy as Larry. Didn't want to come home. Fabulous meals, satellite television, B-day in the room.
8: That wasn't a B-day. It was a drinking fountain.
3: Don't tell your father. It took him ages to get into that handstand. You should have the baby there, Sarah. Your cousin Cynthia had all hers there, and she's never had a bit of bother.
8: Well, that's because they knocked her out every time. The only pain she's ever experienced in her life is a nicked cuticle.
3: You think it's a great badge of courage to suffer, don't you? But you know what it's like. Birth is painful.
8: Tell me about it.
3: Anyway, why the Joan of Arc routine now? You had pethidine last time.
8: Well, this time it's no drugs.
7: Hello, Liam. Hello, Gerald.
10: Hiya, Len.
9: Hello, Len.
7: Come on in, lads.
9: Put it there, mate.
7: I don't know why you keep doing that funny handshake, Gerald. Tickling palms and winking is not the sign of that sort of brotherhood.
10: Next time he does it, poke him in the eye, Len. It's cruel, but terribly satisfying.
7: You lads crack me up, you do. I wish I had mates like you to banter with. All I've got is... Ah, Cyril. He's a good lad, but he's, right peculiar.
9: Oh, yes?
7: Yes. When he catches beetles, he never puts holes in jar lid.
9: That is peculiar.
7: Do you want a toasted sandwich? I've got a few on go for me at lads.
10: No, thanks. We just popped over to see if Phil wanted to go out for a lunchtime drink.
7: Wouldn't have thought so. Had a phone call from his boss this morning, and since then, he's been like a penguin with chap nadgers. It don't do him any good to be locked in that room all day.
9: Well, you see, that's the lot of a writer, Len. To be locked in a garret, wrestling with ideas.
10: He's not a poet from Paris. He's a hack from Hackney.
11: I heard that.
10: How dare you overhear what I'm saying behind your back?
9: Are you coming out for a drink, Philip?
2: No, I've got too much work to do. Besides, drinking at lunchtime finishes me up for the rest of the day.
9: So? Come on, all work and no play.
7: Bex, Jack a dull boy, and don't put all your eggs in one basket.
10: Because it'll crack him up.
7: What a gift for mates like you two. Phil, you don't know how lucky you are.
3: What a charming doctor.
8: I really don't notice. As soon as I see a white coat, I lie down and let them do whatever they like to me.
3: Your Auntie Doreen was exactly the same. Ended up with a fishmonger. I was surprised, though, that you thought you were okay going abroad.
8: They're not flying or anything like that. And I still have a couple of months to go.
3: Yes, but what happens if anything, God forbid, goes wrong over there?
8: It's France, Mum, not the Third World. It's the last chance of having a cheap holiday before the baby's born. Oh, hello. I have an appointment for a blood test.
11: Your name is?
8: Sarah Stevens.
3: There's not a problem, is there?
8: No, it's just to check that I'm not anemic.
11: Take a seat, please. The nurse will see you shortly.
3: Why don't you come on holiday with me and your father?
8: Oh, no, thanks. Don't you ever get fed up with that place?
3: That's your father. He hates seeing young people enjoying themselves. That's why we always go to Bournemouth.
8: Oh, I am really looking forward to going to France. It'll be the

0: I'm really looking forward to going to France. It'll be the calm before the storm. Gavin's been really good about it. He's not including the holiday as part of my maternity leave.
1: So you're still determined to go back when the baby's 3 months old?
0: We need the money. Anyway, that was part of the deal. I go back to work, Phil looks after the baby.
1: You make it sound like a business arrangement.
0: Do I? I don't mean to.
1: Don't you have any worries about him coping with such a small baby?
0: Of course I do. But he's no different from a woman that has to cope. It's stressful for anyone. He's a capable guy.
1: This is your mother you're talking to. You forget. I've seen him reversing his car, opening a deck chair and lighting a barbecue.
0: He'll manage.
1: You know, Sarah, you look absolutely wonderful. Ugh. Your hair, your complexion, pregnancy really suits you.
0: I'm actually enjoying this pregnancy more than the first. I like the idea of a life growing inside me. Oh, I must send back my lifetime membership of the Cynics Club. It's the hormones, you know.
1: Oh, shut up. You're a sweet little mumsy underneath.
0: I also enjoy not having periods and PMT. Phil says it's a relief not having to wake up next to Miranda Richardson every month.
1: No backache and varicose veins?
0: Oh, yeah, all of those. One leg's like the Nile Delta. But you know what it's like? You do feel a bit special. I mean, this guy gave up his seat for me on the tube.
1: That was kind of him.
0: Not really. I pretended to retch. He was just diving out of the way.
2: Sarah?
0: Lisa! Oh, I haven't seen you for ages. You remember my mother?
2: Of course I do. Hello, Mrs. Taylor.
1: Hello.
0: Oh, I heard you'd had your baby.
2: Rebecca. Just bringing her in for a checkup.
0: Oh, she's gorgeous. Oh,
1: how did the birth go?
2: Oh, it was awful. 36-hour labour. First stage was endless. Thought I was dying. Couldn't believe how painful it was. They always said I wouldn't have drugs. Well, I begged and screamed for them. Said if you don't put a bloody epidural in, I will. Couldn't feel a thing after that. They could have been using my lower half or Irish dancing for all I knew. In the end, they got the old barbecue tongs out and gave me a forceps delivery. Couldn't sit down for a month. Sorry. I shouldn't really be saying all this, should I?
1: Oh, she's okay. She's had one before.
0: Yeah, I'm quite looking forward to renewing my acquaintance with excruciating pain.
3: I'm really excited about this trip to France, aren't you, Liam?
4: Uh-huh. It's amazing how this holiday's expanded, you know. It started off with just me, Sarah and Sophie, and now it's turned into a flipping F-troop.
5: Well, actually, the prospect of sharing a tent with Pollyanna over there doesn't exactly fill me with unbridled joy.
3: Well, excuse me. I think your flatulence will be more of a problem than anything else. In the morning, you sound like a Honda 50 on a wet day.
5: You've been thinking that one up.
3: No, I haven't. It was repartee.
5: You've been lying on your bed, gazing at your poster of Helena Bonham Carter, and you've been thinking of put-down lines. And then you write them down on a pad of foolscap.
3: You've been hiding in my wardrobe and spying on me again.
5: Well, there's nothing on the telly in the summer.
4: Gosh, I've really missed you guys. That's Martha and the kids, Liam.
5: I went down to Dorset last weekend. The kids are great. Sam's doing well at school. Yeah. Little Tom's crawling now. Martha's still a space cadet, though. She's seeing this beanpole of a hippie called Alaric.
4: Alaric? What are they shorten it to? Rick or Al?
5: Lur. He's such a doofus. He plaits his beard into Celtic designs. I asked him if he plaited every hair on his body, and he said, yes, except for the ones on his nipples. He runs this alternative medicine cooperative.
4: Oh, that sounds interesting.
5: A load of hocus pocus. I won't touch any medicine unless it's got a Xene or a Chlora on the label and has been fully tested in third world countries.
4: And I don't knock it. We should take an interest in our physical well-being. I'm doing a first aid course at night school at the moment.
5: What a fascinating bloke you are.
3: Well, I think it's admirable, Phil.
4: Well, I'm going to be the father of two children soon. I think it's important that I know what to do if something goes wrong. Besides, gets me out of the house.
3: Well, that's why we make a point of visiting you, Philip.
4: And you're the nicest social workers a boy could have. Oh, I don't know. Sometimes I do feel a little disengaged.
5: How can you say you want to engage with people when you don't really like them?
4: Oh, that's not true.
5: What about Len?
4: Well, he's not normal.
5: Writers just want to use people to suck stories out of them like leeches.
4: Oh, come on.
5: Comedy writers are even worse. They're the little kids who snigger at the back of the class but never get involved.
3: But laughter is therapeutic, isn't it, Phil? It shows society's foibles and therefore has a social function.
4: Absolutely.
5: Well, is that all you're going to say?
4: Yes. I've got better things to do than justify myself to you. I've got a lot of work to do before I pick Sophie up, so bye.
5: Bye.
0: Bye.
5: Don't worry about him.

0: Nick usually shies away from a good argument. I'll just have to wind you up instead, Gerald. So, what were you saying before about your low self-esteem?
1: You're a school governor, aren't you?
2: Yes, I am.
1: Didn't vote for you.
2: Oh, well, that's your prerogative.
1: I voted for that accountant who lives down on the Crescent. I mean, you need someone who knows about finance on the Board of Governors.
2: I suppose you do.
1: You're a writer, aren't you?
2: Yes.
1: I do a bit of writing.
2: Oh, yes?
1: Yeah. I've written about this society in the future where monkeys are in charge and the human beings are their slaves. Make a great film.
2: Yeah, but...
1: I know what you're going to say. How do you get actors to play monkeys? No problem. They did it for the Fiji Tips adverts, didn't they?
2: Yes. Hi, sis. Bye now.
1: Now, don't you go pinching my idea. I know what you writers are like.
3: Why are we walking so fast?
2: How was school today?
3: All right.
2: Another hard day in the sandpit.
3: Is those sums, Daddy? I can't do them.
2: Oh, I'm sure you can.
3: We did some takeaways, and I got them all wrong. And Alison Green got them all right. And she got a gold star.
2: Well, you got gold stars for reading and handwriting.
3: But I want them for sums as well.
2: Well, you can't be good at everything.
3: But I want to be. I want to be good at sums, and writing, and reading, and drawing, and skipping, and swimming, and hopscotch, and catching, and painting, and cartwheels, and handstands, and skipping.
2: You said skipping twice.
3: One was for skipping on my own, and the other was for skipping with a gang.
4: Get along, Sophie, for a nice cup of tea.
3: What's so nice about tea? I once had some, and it tasted like when you open your mouth in the shower.
2: Right then, we're off to the antenatal class. The door's on the latch, just close it behind you when you go.
4: I may be here when you get back. Just want to finish off that plastering.
3: Right. How much longer is Mummy going to be?
2: Oh, just a couple of minutes.
3: Okay. 1, 2, 3, 4, 5...
2: I didn't mean 2 minutes exactly.
3: So why did you say it?
2: Sarah, I need your help. Your daughter's taken a literal pill. And if we're stopping off at Faye's on the way, we're going to be late.
5: I'll just be 2 ticks.
3: How long is 2 ticks?
4: Half a mo.
3: And what's a mo?
4: 2 shakes of a donkey's tail.
3: Oh, I remember that. Because we're doing clocks at school next week.
5: Okay, I'm ready.
4: That's a very interesting rucksack, young Sophie. What is it?
3: It's a pig. I've got my nightie and clothes in it, because I'm staying at my grandma's.
4: Have you got your toothbrush in there?
3: Yep.
4: Oh, would you mind giving me teeth a quick brush?
3: Put them back in, then. When I'm older, will I have all my teeth taken out?
2: No, no, it's a hobby that died out in the late 1950s. Old people have got Richard and Judy now. Right, come on, let's go.
3: Bye, Len.
5: Bye.
4: Bye.
6: Okay, let's do some relaxation exercises now. Have you all found a cushion or a beanbag?
2: Yes.
6: Move up, Phil.
2: There isn't much space. Being on the floor with all these pregnant ladies makes me feel like a seal in a walrus colony.
6: Right, I want you to imagine yourselves on a lovely golden beach. The sun is beating down and the waves are rolling in.
7: I'm on that lovely deserted beach in Sardinia. Where are you?
2: Baywatch.
4: Ow!
6: Now listen to the sound of the sea. The waves lapping on the sand, the breeze gentle on your face. Are there any other people there? Or is it deserted? You're lying on the beach, soaking up the rain.
7: Why are you turning over?
2: Well, I always do my back first.
7: Behave!
6: Right. Change of location. You're lying on your bed and you're very close to term. You've just been to the flicks. And I hope it wasn't to see Alien or Rosemary's Baby. The contractions have been coming irregularly for about 3 hours. Now they are regular. You feel a contraction coming. Now breathe through the pain. Dad's as well. Don't fight the pain. That way you'll tense up. Try and develop your own special way of dealing with it. For instance, Carolyn here is an amateur opera singer, aren't you?
8: Yes.
6: Did a very effective countess in La Nozze di Figaro last year, didn't you, Carolyn?
8: Yes.
6: Well, she intends to sing through her contractions. Her husband's a lyrical tenor, aren't you?
9: I am indeed.
6: And they hope to sing some light Italian stuff during the first stage of labour and leave the Wagner until the second stage.
2: And finish off with a blast of Peters and Lee.
7: Shush.
6: Right, Dad, it's your turn. You're in the hospital and you've been the perfect partner through the first day.
7: Oh.
6: You've mopped her brow, You've massaged her back. Mm-hmm. You've switched the Vivaldi tape over. Mm-hmm. Now it's time to help her through the second stage. Right, ladies, the contraction is coming. Now breathe through it. Now, Dad, I don't want you to say push, push, like they do on the telly. The correct imperative should be open. Open, go on.
8: Open.
9: Open.
8: Open, open sesame. Never works when you're not pregnant. Why should it work now?
6: Phil! And mothers. I want you to visualise yourselves as something expelling an object. Revere the power of the uterus. It's a rocket launcher, a bazooka, a missile silo. Mr. Stevens, why aren't you wearing your empathy womb like the rest of the dads?
10: Yes, why not?
8: Well, I feel I can empathise with my wife just as well without it, thanks.
6: We usually find that happens with the younger dads, but not so often with the more mature ones.
8: Oh, pass me my empathy womb. Oh, look, I'm heavy with synthetic fibre. When it's born, I want it taken immediately to be incubated on a Dreylon sofa.
7: She told me she was having bad dreams about it.
8: Yeah, she's much too hard on herself. Got to be the best at everything. Can't be seen to fail.
7: Look, I think we should have a talk with the teacher. I don't want her to get neurotic about it at this age.
8: Oh, lights are still on. Yeah. Man must be still working. Oh, hi. See you there.
11: Hello, I've just come down for a cuppa. Nearly finished upstairs.
7: You certainly have put in a full day.
11: Have you got an aspirin? Because I'm feeling a bit giddy and achy. Must be going down with some matter.
7: Yeah, sure. Have you had something to eat?
11: No, I'm not awake.
7: God! Len!
8: Help me pull him onto his back.
7: Yeah.
8: Len! He stopped breathing.
7: Oh, no.
8: Okay, I'm going to give him mouth to mouth. Here, take his teeth.
7: Oh.
12: You're all right now, Len. You'll be at the hospital in no time. Right, take him out, Ron. Did you resuscitate him, sir?
8: Yeah.
12: You did a tremendous job. Saved his life.
8: Is he going to be all right now?
12: Looks like it. He was lucky that you were around. Well, thanks a lot.
8: Thank you.
7: Thanks. Cuppa?
8: Yeah.
7: Cuddle?
8: Yeah.
7: Yeah.
4: Oh. I said, it's the only time I've been kissed on the mouth by a man, and when I see him again, I'm going to kiss him back.
13: Go on, give him a big tonguey. Oh.
14: In a buddy sort of way.
4: Come here. I bet you've never been kissed by someone with no teeth before. There's a lot more space for jiggling when you've got no teeth.
8: Yeah, talking of which, here are yours. We have to take them out.
4: Oh, ta. It's damned hard work biting your fingernails when you've only got gums. Ah, that's better. Phil, there's not words that I can say that can express my gratitude. You saved my life. That bonds us together for eternity.
8: Get away.
4: No, I mean it. And if you look on top of the cupboard, there's a little something for you.
8: Oh, what is it?
4: The bill for me work, and I prefer it in cash.
15: These are tons better, Phil.
8: Oh, I'm glad you think so.
15: Eddie thinks they're good too. We're definitely going to use them.
8: Good.
15: Yeah, I like the one about the mayor opening the swimming pool by dropping a dirty plaster in it. Brilliant. I also like the visual gag about the hair in the meal and you pan up to see the restaurants called Rapunzel's. Funny. But I didn't like the one about the heart attack.
8: Why not?
15: I didn't believe it, mate.
7: Is Len going to be all right?
8: Oh, yes, he should be fine after a few weeks' rest.
7: What is that funny round thing with feathers on, Daddy?
8: Ah, it's a dream catcher. I'm going to hang it in your window. It's what Native Americans use to catch bad dreams. You see, the good dreams, they know the way, so they can slip through. But the bad dreams get tangled in the web and zapped by the sunlight in the morning.
7: So all my bad dreams will get caught by that?
8: Oh, yes.
7: So dreams have wings, do they?
8: Well, it's a sort of an allegory, a fairy.
7: Do they or don't they, Daddy?
8: Sarah, can you come up? She's taking another literal pill.
16: In episode one of Any Bloke, Jim Sweeney played Phil, Caroline Quentin, Sarah, and Sarah Castleman, Faye. Liam was played by Steve Steen, Gerald by Lloyd Peters, Sophie by Nadine Ballantyne, Len by Brian Glover, and the midwife by Kim Barry. Other parts were played by Jonathan Keeble, Ian Masters, Eva Stewart, Rachel Atkins, and Sarah Jane Holm. Any Bloke was written by Gary Brown and produced by Anne Jobson.
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4: Ladies and gentlemen, you're about to meet a Welsh man. He's been on Nevermind the Buzzcocks, Mock the Week, Time Trumpet, and a sort of Talking Heads countdown show where he had to talk entertainingly about one of the top 100 saddest moments of films. I've met him in real life, and he is, it's an overused phrase, but he really is the life and soul.

0: to chance to eat Bella! Thank you. And welcome to the second instalment of the show in which I ask, like a comedy version of the Archbishop of Canterbury, what are the most important virtues, how can we get better at showing them, and should I have said all that stuff about the Muslims? Last week, we talked about courage, and it had an immediate impact, with police reporting a rise in the number of have-a-go heroes, although, unfortunately, there have also been some have-a-go villains. In future shows, we'll be talking about diligence, generosity, honesty, and humility, but not necessarily in that order. That's right, I don't care. I might not do them in alphabetical order. I'm mad. Today, though, it's the turn of patience. How exactly is patience defined, you at home might be thinking? Why don't you shut up and listen instead of asking questions all the time? You give me the willies. That was an example of how not to be patient. Joking aside, welcome to everyone listening. Remember, if you're missing this now, you can hear it on Listen Again. Well, why use Listen Again? I have the internet. My name is Craig. To help me investigate patience, please welcome, first of all, with applause and a little bit of screaming like you do with rock stars, our musician Tom Basden. And now, to introduce today's subject in a poem, please welcome the man who puts the verse into perverse, Tim Key.
1: So this is a poem about patience and... It's fairly long. So if you've got a short attention span, then obviously exhaust it and then start it again. Tom, do you want to play underneath it?
2: Yeah.
1: You're playing guitar.
2: What was the question?
1: You're playing, it was a statement, you're playing guitar.
2: Yeah, I am, yeah.
1: Have you got a mouth organ?
2: No.
1: Martin Blousy waited under the big clock thing in Waterloo Station. I think if I do redraft it, I might lose the word thing. He was clutching a large bouquet of flowers and dressed in his best togs. Scarlet suit, cravat, sandals, beret, bangles, etc. The clock read 1:55 p.m. He was there a little early, so played snake and ate a magnum. He was excited about watching a Russian film at the NFT. The clock now read 2:05 p.m. Martin blinked and played snake some more. Where was she? He ate another magnum. The clock read 3:15 p.m. Where was she? Where was Anne? Tusk. The clock now read 5 p.m. and a black swan sat on it ominously. On the second day, he ate another half dozen magnums and thought about texting Anne. Have a little faith, he scolded himself. By October, he was starting to seriously doubt himself. He was now openly staring at the clock. Brilliant Varuka had almost certainly finished its run. The winter proved too much for Martin. He died on February the 6th. He wrote a note on a card from Paper Chase that cost £3.50. With nuns on it being naughty. Saying he should not be moved. Saying he was waiting for someone. Anne arrived the following August. She looked dead guilty as she and her husband laid four fresh lilies on Martin's skeleton. She attached a note. It read, "Everything's been really hectic recently." She kissed a rib and left. Patience.
3: Tinky!
0: And that's all we've got time for. Thank you, Tim Key. Patience is, as they say, a virtue, one promoted by almost all major religious traditions. Paul, in his letter to the Corinthians, writes, "Let us first seek to be patient," while the Quran says, "Patience is the will of Allah." Booyah! Patience rocks. it's sort of a modern translation. On a less holy note, Guinness made it a feature of their advertising campaign with the slogan, "Good things come to those who wait," which was chosen over the more accurate slogan, "Guinness, absolutely horrible." Even more recently, the idea of patience gave its name to a song by Take That from their comeback album, "Yep, the last 10 years of our lives were pointless." And many high achievers have extolled the value of patience in their work. Famously, Thomas Edison, struggling with the invention of the light bulb, said, "I haven't failed, I've just found 1,000 ways that won't work." doesn't work for everyone, that. A pilot can't crash a plane and go, "Ladies and gentlemen, I have found a way of flying a plane that does not work." But you can see his point. Patience is so widely acknowledged as a quality that it's even used as a name for girls, and sometimes actual women as well. It was popularised by the Puritans after the Reformation. Like many names, that's why we have people called Faith, Constance, and cutting the penis off a perfectly nice statue. So if patience is so great, why do we live in a society that's constantly in a rush, where you can get broadband on your laptop, your phone, and coming soon from Vodafone, projected onto your shirt from a chip implanted between your eyes? It's time for the lack of patience in the world today jingle.
4: There's a lack of patience in the world. Hurry up, will ya?
0: British people are often given credit for being patient and resigned, but I think that is basically a myth. For example, the idea that we love queuing. You can always bet on these shows like Grumpy Old Men, Grumpy Old Women, Grumpy Young Men, Grumpy Left-Handed People Between 41 and 45. There'll always be someone saying, "Oh, we British, we love to queue." But this is nonsense. People in queues behave with incredible restlessness and rudeness. If we don't like queuing, we just resign to it as a fact of life. Same way we resign to going to the toilet. You know, but you don't get people going, "That's the British view." Always weeing, those people. They've got urinals everywhere, those people. You know, what passes for patience in these situations is really just everyone being furious, but too timid to say so. We saw this when Northern Rock had some problems last year, and then I wrote, "went bankrupt," but legally we're not allowed to say that, because it's complicated. So I've said, "I had some problems," which sounds like they just sort of couldn't find a stapler or something. Still. When Northern Rock had some problems last year, the news kept telling us there was going to be uproar at branches of Northern Rock, but they couldn't find any actual uproar to show. I saw a reporter on ITV News say, "Well, here in the queue, there's talk of a riot." How can you plan a riot in a queue? I'm so furious, I'm going to start a riot. Sorry, after you. So embarrassing, I nearly rioted out of turn there. I witnessed a dreadful display of impatience when trying to check into a hotel in Dubai recently. When I started out as a comedian, I thought staying in hotels was quite glamorous, because my parents used to speak about them as if they were some magical alternative to being at home. "You treat this home like a hotel," Mum would say, as I stole her towels. Topped up the wine in the fridge with water. It's the impersonal nature of everything that gets you down in hotels. For example, the sign that you always get hanging on the door in hotels that tells them to tidy your room or leave you alone. Especially ones where it doesn't even say please, just "make up my room." So I don't want to be represented in such presumptuous tones. You may as well have a sign that says "go and die in hell" on one side and "clean it, cow" on the other. This was a hotel with quite a reputation. Its blurb said, "This is one of Dubai's finest hotels. We aim to provide everything you need to forget the fact that Dubai is a pestilential hellhole built by slave labour." I paraphrased it a bit. But the man in front of me was making a massive fuss because he claimed he'd booked a room with a sea view and not got one. I always find it bizarre how people make a fuss about a sea view, even when the hotel is 50 yards from the actual sea. If you want a view of the sea, why not go outside with your eyes and look at it? This man was furious when the receptionist said she'd have to go away and check. What is there to check? He said, oh, I've been here for 10 minutes. You having a laugh? The receptionist was confused because she was unfamiliar with the British convention whereby, are you having a laugh, means, would you like me to kill you with a knife? This is the opposite of more laid-back nations like Australia, where apparent sarcasm can, in fact, just be friendliness. Like the way Australians say, yeah, right. Not to express sarcasm, like here, we go, yeah, right, don't believe you. In Australia, it just means, oh, that's interesting. As in, you all descended from convicts. Yeah, right. Whereas, you know, Britain has become such a sarcastic place that we say, yeah, right, to mean, no, wrong, basically. So the first couple of days in Australia, I thought no one believed a bloody word I said. This guy said to me, have you eaten? I said, oh, yeah, for the sandwich. He goes, yeah, right. I thought, why would I lie about a sandwich? Possible use could there be for such a life? But then the scary thing was, when I look back, it wasn't even a sandwich, it was a pasty. My God, this guy knows the truth somehow. Aussies have some sixth sense if you lie about your lunch. Anyway, we'll come back to this angry man in Dubai later, but his complaint, I've been here for 10 minutes, was a typical example of a society which wants everything this minute.
1: Just me and Tom are just basically doing nothing.
0: You had quite a long poem.
1: Yeah.
0: So
1: I've got quite a lot more that I want to do.
0: Right, we'll come back to you in a bit. I'm going to press on now. The fact is, great things take time. Imagine if Michelangelo had said, screw this, I've been painting this ceiling for nearly 3 days. But our society is summed up by the Queen lyrics, I want it all, and I want it now. And to a lesser extent, I see a little silhouette of a man. We're all fixated upon fast food, next day delivery, get rich quick schemes. Fewer and fewer people are bothering with get rich slow schemes, like painstakingly saving for the future, or not get rich at all schemes, like sitting in your pants waiting for someone to give you money. Economist James Maynes writes, today's investors dream of returns so swift they're scarcely conceivable in the current economic climate. P.S. My job is the most boring on earth. I spend my days saying things like the current economic climate. Please kill me. Maynes is right, both about our fiscal impatience and the awfulness of his life. It's a tribute to the impatience of our age, for example, that so many people still play the lottery in the hope of a fast buck, even though all logic suggests you won't win the lottery. I was in a shop, just trying to buy a pen, and this woman with all her lottery tickets, and she couldn't remember her numbers. She's one of these people with the same numbers every week. She's going, oh, what are my numbers? I can't remember my numbers. And I just wanted a pen. And the guy said, what about Lucky Dip, where you just have randomly selected numbers? She said, oh, no, not with my luck. And I think, well, yeah, maybe the lottery isn't the game for you.
3: Mark, I've got a song, just a small song about the lottery.
0: You've got a song about the lottery?
3: Yeah.
0: That would fit quite nicely.
3: Well, that's exactly what I thought.
0: Yeah,
1: okay. Sorry, Mark, while he's playing his song about the lottery, I've got a scratch card.
0: Oh, yeah, okay, so get that done.
1: I was thinking if I scratch that off, then, you know, we'd sort of get through the show a bit quicker.
0: Right. So, scratch card from Key and a song from Boston.

0: smaller but still important symptom of our lack of patience. Oh, hang on. Sorry, your scratch card.
1: Yeah, interesting. I got, what, 50?
0: Yep.
1: It's £50. 50 pounds.
0: Another one?
1: Yep. 500 pounds. And then 500 pounds. And then 1 pound. And then 1 pound.
0: That's the two of each.
1: Yeah.
2: That's bad luck.
0: Yeah.
1: Well, not too bad. That's, 1,102 pounds.
2: Fair enough.
1: Yeah, I'm settled for that. That's
0: a decent
1: good.
0: Tally, yeah.
1: Yeah.
0: There we are. A smaller but still important symptom of our lack of patience is that our thirst for more of everything, quicker than ever, has led to many people being ridiculously proud of how overcrowded their lives are. We've got a load of new phrases. I'm full on, I'm up to my eyes in it. I heard a woman on the radio discussing, in all seriousness, the way many working mothers have time famine. Time. I'd like to hear her go to Africa and say, yes, I'm sure your life is difficult, but have you tried getting a courier in Kensington? Time famine. And the same sort of people abbreviate everything as if they begrudge even a few seconds wasted talking. I need it ASAP. We're not doing it. End of. What? So end of what? Finish the sentence, you... But my reaction to these irritating people shows that I myself have a thing or two to learn about patience. It's time for me to assess my own behaviour with an exemplum, or example from my own life.

0: 嘛，
1: 会。
0: I struggled very much to find the patience needed to live happily among other humans and their pets. I'm very bad at waiting for things. When I saw the play Waiting for Godot, I couldn't really identify with the character's search for meaning in a different universe, because all I could really think was, by now I'd have just texted Godot. And, gone home, mate, see you on Wednesday. Yeah. I get very impatient in restaurants, especially when you can't even get your order in, because the person at the next table is one of these fastidious bastards who have to ask questions about the food or make really detailed demands. I saw someone the other day in a place, perfectly good, loads of dishes, and he asked for risotto out of nowhere. It wasn't on the menu. The waiter said, it's not on the menu. And the customer got really up to his go, yes, but could the chef make me a risotto? And you think, well, what is this, an exercise in possibility? he probably could make you risotto. The whole point is it's not on the menu, so you can't have it. Otherwise, what's the point of a menu? One that's put menu, everything in the world. Can I have a risotto? It's a restaurant, not your mum. Honestly, people make such an amazing fuss about food. I find my patience really strained by the announcements on Virgin trains, where they detail every single item they have. It's unbelievable. You're just there, trying to read your book, or wondering why Virgin trains smell quite so much of poo. And, is it time someone told them? And suddenly you've got this cracker. Ladies and gentlemen, we have a buffet car serving a selection of hot and cold snacks, including sandwiches, pastries, crisps, biscuits, bacon rolls, cheese slices, fruit, and a selection of hot and cold drinks, including tea, coffee, cappuccino, hot chocolate, virgin cola, orange juice, apple juice, water. Yes, I know! I know what drinks are! You've already covered this by saying we serve a selection of hot and cold drinks. You don't need to list everything that comes into that category. Otherwise, the good food guide will be called the good food guide. And by food, I mean pate, apples, pretzels, fudge, celery, curly whirlies, and lamb shanks. At times like this, you do indeed need the patience of a saint. But I don't know many saints, although I do recommend doing a Google search for patron saints. It's amazing. Who knew there was a patron saint of hardware? Amazing. Saint Sebastian. Imagine that. What do you get? Patron saint of writers and artists. You? Hardware. Excuse me, I'm just going to go and give a blessing to that bench. What's the closest thing we have in modern life to a saint? Again this week, we're going to study an inspirational example of a person from history. This week, Gandhi.
2: Exemplum, exemplum, an example from your own life. But in this case, it's from Gandhi's life, so it's a Gan-zemplum.

0: Gandhi was everything we would want ourselves to be, apart from shot. He... there are big complaints. Gandhi was a man who possessed probably all the virtues of this series, courage, humility, and so on. He was also remarkably patient. He endured hardship, ill health, prejudice, and the problems that come with having a silent letter in your name, such as a lot of tedious phone conversations with Argos. It's Gandhi. How are you spelling that? G-A-N-D-I. No, there's an H in it. Yeah, silent H. No, it's even worse for my dad. He's called Graham Gandhi. But, like, but with an E on the A, I know, I know. And in fact, before we go any further, it's time for this week's featurette, in which we examine cavalier use of the English language. This week, the phrase, how are you spelling that?
1: Featurette.
0: I'm sick of people who cover their own spelling inadequacies by saying, how are you spelling that? Rather than how do you spell that, or how is that spelled? How are you spelling that implies that there are any number of probable approaches, and it's an entirely whimsical choice on your behalf. How are you spelling? The name's Watson. Okay, how are you spelling that? Well, today I'm spelling it W-A-Q-Z-F-D-S-O-N. Oh, mad me. That's the end of the featurette.
2: Wasn't it tiny?
0: Gandhi faced everything with enormous patience. So what can we learn from his teachings? Well, one of Gandhi's most celebrated axioms is be the change you wish to see in the world. For example, be a better neighbour rather than just wishing people were better, or invent a type of TV where you can smell it. But it was another very simple quotation from Gandhi which played a part in helping me to learn and use patience for myself. The scene is that hotel in Dubai, again. It was late at night, probably 2 a.m, and I was trying to get to sleep when there was a noise from the next room. There's a party in progress, and the music was this compilation, like, now that's what I call music. And you're thinking, well, are you sure? the song in question was this very annoying, American rock band where it's like, and it's like, there is a girl, she works at the mall, I go to the mall, I see the girl in the mall with the girl in it. Go away and come back when you've got some actual problem. So I realised I was going to have to complain about the music. So I went round to this guy's room, clad only in my dressing gown. This shows you how desperate I was for the music to stop. I was prepared to wear my dressing gown into a stranger's room, even though I knew full well it was likely to flap open and he would end up seeing one or more balls. I say one or more as if there's a repertoire. Well, that's embarrassing. I nearly showed off 11 of my balls then. So I knocked on the door and said politely, could you turn the music down? It was the guy who'd been complaining about a sea view. I'll give you a sea view, I thought. A sea view of my fist. And the guy said, mate, we're having a party. I thought, well, yeah, I do understand the situation. I'm not here at 2 a.m. thinking, oh, clinking glasses, deafening music, laughter. It's the mystery that's keeping me awake here, really. And my sarcasm was wasted on the man. He just turned it down by a fraction of an inch. And then as I left, I could hear them laughing at me. I tried to pretend they weren't laughing at me. But I could clearly hear the guy go, I've got my dressing gown on. Either it was me or they had a very odd sense of humour. So I went back to my room spitting blood. And I was very angry as well. And then I remember something Gandhi said, which I read in a fortune cookie. And really, they should just all say, you're about to eat a horrible cookie. Gandhi said, a man should forget his anger before he lies down to sleep. Part of the reason for Gandhi's success is that he managed to say a lot of short, wise things which fit in a cookie, which is why it's important in this impatient era. Desmond Tutu, for example, recently said, if you're neutral in situations of injustice, you've chosen the side of the oppressor, which is wise, but try getting that in a cookie, you'd be looking at a wagon wheel. And not even a Christian has enough patience for that much mallow. Forget your anger before you lie down to sleep. I had two choices, either to overcome my anger or to sleep standing up. I took a few deep breaths, then a couple of shallow ones because it's quicker, and forced myself to exercise patience. Song after song came round with all this, my friend has a car, I want the car, he has the car, I drive the car, we go to the mall, and I tried to be patient. I tried everything to try and get off to sleep. I tried counting sheep, but there weren't any, so it didn't work. Forced myself not to get angry. And then, a miracle, the music stopped, just like that. I waited for more, nothing. silence. Then there was the sound of guests leaving the room. It was all over. It was as if, by being patient, I'd made the problem go away. I was on such a high, I celebrated by going back and turning his Do Not Disturb sign round so it said, please make up my room at 8 a.m. Is there an upbeat moral to be gained from all this?
2: Yep.
0: Good.
2: Yeah. Upbeat moral, it's an upbeat moral, try to apply to your own life.
0: And everybody.
3: It's quite high.
2: Upbeat moral, it's an upbeat moral, try to apply to your own life.
0: Yeah, we're all impatient sometimes. Perhaps you at home are wondering when that check is going to arrive, when Colin will get back from the pub, how long you have to keep the body in the bath of acid before it dissolves. But we've got a phrase in Wales, wait. I remember my grandfather saying, softly, softly, catchy monkey. What part of that do you not understand? I said, catchy. He said, me neither. And then we just sort of looked at each other. So, please welcome back our musician who's going to play us out with a song. Ladies and gentlemen, Tom Basden.

Gaga. He reached a state of perfect peace. He freed himself from suffering and anxiety, which proves that there's more to being obese than comfort eating.

0: And he's got six arms. Thank you very much. Cheers.
1: 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With music from Tom Baston and poetry from Tim Key. The producer was Katie Moore.

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8: Ladies and gentlemen, we present the Navy Lark with our 3 stars, John Pertwee, Leslie Phillips, and Stephen Murray. Gardening is just the job for a fit man, particularly if you can afford a fit man to do the job. Now, personally, I just lend all my tools to my next-door neighbor, and I never ask for them back. But, however, even on board Troutbridge, Abel Seaman Johnson has a very serious gardening problem.
9: Now then, the point is, where's Abel Seaman Johnson going to get a dirty great dollop of mud?
10: Right in his eye, mate. Look, what are you nattering about, anyway?
9: Mud. It's difficult stuff to get, mud is, you know.
10: Now, look, John,
9: please. I mean, when was the last time you saw a mud shop?
10: John, what are you talking about?
9: There's a fortune for the first bloke who opens a shop full of mud.
10: Look, I'll shove you on a 6 foot of it in a minute. What do you want dirty great dollops of mud for, anyway? Haste pack?
9: Certainly not. I'm gardening.
10: Gardening? What, aboard ship?
9: Yeah. I'm going to have a window box.
10: Look, Johnson, ships don't have windows. They have port-holes. You can't have a port-hole box.
9: No, I don't want one. I'm going to grow indoor plants. My mum, Min, sent me a packet of seeds.
10: Well, and why didn't she send you the mud as well?
9: Well, because where she lives, there aren't any mud shops either.
10: Look, Johnson.
9: It's a serious national problem, you know, not having any mud shops.
10: Look, will you be quiet about your muddy shops? Where are these flaming seeds of yours, anyway?
9: They're not flaming seeds, they're flowering seeds.
10: All right. What sort are they?
9: Well, they're the sort that needs mud, and you can't get mud because there aren't any mud shops.
10: Oh, look, I told you before, I don't care about mud shops. If I hear another word about mud shops, I'll find a ton of it and dig a big hole and fill you in.
9: I don't want a ton of it, I just want a dirty great dollop, so I...
10: Now, come on, give us a packet of seeds.
9: Here you are. They're flowering grummets.
10: They're flowering what?
9: Grummets.
10: What the blistering brick, that's all flowering grummets.
9: Well, they're the things that come up when you plant them seeds in mud, but you can't get in the mud because there aren't any mud shops.
10: Look here, Johnson, I'll do you a disaster call in a minute, I swear it.
9: They make jolly good soup, you know.
10: What do? I mean, who do? Go.
9: Grummets. Haven't you ever had grummet soup?
10: No, I don't think I... Here, wait a minute. Was that grummet soup your mum, Min, kept sloshing up when I was staying at your place?
9: Yeah, it's one of my mum, Min's specialities. Good tack, innit?
10: Yeah, it's tacky, all right. Tastes like a lot of loose glue. Yeah, and after you've swallowed it, it sticks like concrete.
9: Oh, that's something else I never thought of. There aren't any concrete shops either, are there?
10: Who cares?
9: Well, I do. There's something seriously wrong with the Board of Trade if you can't get a bit of concrete.
10: There's something seriously wrong with Abel Seaman Johnson if you don't cork up.
9: They make jolly good wine, too, you know.
10: What, the Board of Trade?
9: No. Grummets, yeah. You ought to try a vintage bottle of Chateau Grummet. It's a bit cloudy sometimes.
10: Yeah, I can imagine. You're not drinking a flagon full of fluid fog.
9: Yeah. And that's something else you can't get the...
10: Yeah, don't bother telling me they're not in the fog shop.
9: Well, there aren't any fog shops.
10: If there were, I'd lose you in one, I swear it. Now, look, shut up about your flowering grummets, whatever they are. I've got trouble to my own.
9: Oh, well, that's a novelty, I must say. Who you swindle this time, then?
10: There's no need to be uncouth, Patty.
9: You must know Uncle Ebenezer and I have ever so slightly crossed swords. Pertwee versus Pertwee. That's going to be a fight to the death if you look.
10: I don't like. We Pertwees believe in harmony in the earth, we do. Harmony in the earth. We pride ourselves that for centuries the Pertwees have been a shining, nay, glittering example of untroubled domestic bliss. Simple joy. As a light. A little pleasure, Johnson. Like the smell of new-mown umgrummets in the summer's eve.
9: Well, now we know, don't we?
10: Know what?
9: Oh, either you're talking about some other family or you want to patch up the row because Nunky's winning.
10: Yeah. Well, the little difference of opinion are beginning to build up a bit, I agree. You see, Johnson, I happen to know that Nunky got his tug on our purchase in 1903 and hasn't made a payment since.
9: Oh, well. I suppose you happened to mention to the hire purchase company where they could find it, just by accident.
10: Well, it did sort of slip out when I was in conversation with him, that don't you?
9: Yeah.
10: When that bloke called on Nunky, he was having a refit.
9: What happened then?
10: Happened? He had to up anchor a bit sharpish, of course. Now he's drifting about the ocean with no funnel for smoke. Every time he ties up and comes ashore, people think he's a Kentucky minstrel.
9: And I bet you've been trying to flog him a banjo and all.
10: Not what I've been trying to flog him, Johnson. It's what he's done. He's had me barred from every pub for miles. But he ain't going one.
9: Why not?
10: He spread the word that I'm, of all things, a cocker's knock. And now nobody will speak to me.
9: So a stalemate, isn't it? You can't go into a pub to flog our rum rations, and he can't get back in the dock for his funnel.
10: There's no need to savour it, Dimple Dumpling. But I've got to get Nunky seaworthy again, somehow.
9: Well, why don't you just lend him some tools so that he can finish off his refit at sea, sort of running repairs, like. Don't forget we're having a refit ourselves. There's spanners, wrenches and saws lying about all over the ship. Perhaps you could ask the dockyard chaps to lend you some.
10: Lend? You say lend? We don't want to take up their time asking them and things like that. We'll just sort of tidy him up a bit.
9: You mean you're going to knock them off?
10: I'll knock you off.
9: Me?
10: Yeah, you. Go on, fetch him, boy. Good dog. Way you go.
9: No, thanks. I'm staying in me kennel.
10: No, you're not. You're collecting those tools or John's is going to be in the muck.
9: Oh, that's something else, isn't it?
10: What is?
9: Muck. When was the last time you saw a shop that sold muck? There aren't the shops.
10: I don't know who sells it, but I know who makes it. Your mum, Min, and her flaring umgrummet soup. Now, come on, Johnson. Scarper and tidy up all the tools you can carry. Come on.

0: All at once, she sent me round a note. Mr. Phillips, this is my cabin, not the palais. Here's the very note. This is what she wrote her.
1: Elvis.
0: Can't get away to dance with you tonight. Thunderguts won't let me. Da da da da da da da da.
1: Mr. Phillips.
0: Yes, Da. Yes, sir.
1: If you don't stop your songs from a blonde beatnik, I'll give you a golden slip disc personally.
0: Well, I'm pretty cheesed off and chocker.
1: So are we. With all at once, she sent me round a note. Yeah.
0: Well, sir, she did. She keeps on sending them round.
1: Who does?
0: Heather. Ever since she's been old Povey's secretary, I haven't seen her because she's working. I mean, it's a bit much. Every time I ask Heather for a date, she tells me she can't make it because she has to work late at the office.
1: Well, coming from a girl to a man, it's a good twist, I agree.
0: Do you know how long I spent waiting for her and drinking hot froth in the snug, snoggery coffee bar last night?
1: About 3 hours.
0: Yes. How did you know?
1: Well, I spent 3 hours waiting and drinking flat beer in the fireman's bucket and bell.
0: Here, I say, sir, that means we've been double-dated.
1: Well, hardly. She didn't turn up.
0: Well, that's not the point, sir. I mean, after she'd agreed not to turn up for me, she shouldn't have agreed not to turn up for you somewhere else at the same time. Hmm? Well, she shouldn't have done, should she, sir? I mean, even if she didn't, don't you agree, sir?
1: Well, I've no idea. I can't work it out anymore.
0: Oh, that's a pity.
1: Why?
0: I can't either.
1: We could give her a ring, I suppose.
0: Don't be ridiculous, sir. She can't be engaged to both of us. That would be bigamy.
1: Well, it would be very big of you, I must say. Actually, I meant give her a ring on the phone.
0: Oh, I see, sir. Well, that's a good idea. I'll just ring the Thunderguts office and ask if Heather's there today. I think I'll go and issue the rum ration to help me forget things.
1: Mr. Phillips, when you issue the rum, it's the men who are supposed to have it, not you.
0: Oh, I know that, sir, but when they dish it out... Golly, Willikins. Those wonderful fumes.
1: Yes, I know what you mean. But if you're issuing it today, keep your eyes open.
0: What do you mean, sir?
1: Well, make sure the ratings get it. Twice this week, I found about 12 dockyard workers in the queue. And as soon as this refit is complete and we can get back to sea, the better. Come in!
2: Morning, Governor. Chattersby is the name.
1: Really? Any relation to ladies?
2: Chattersby, I said. I'm in charge of the gang working this ship.
1: Well, that's funny. I thought I was.
2: I mean the dockyard men doing this here refit.
0: Oh, good. I didn't quite see you as the number one.
2: I've got a serious complaint, Governor.
1: Well, don't speak to me. Go and see the M.O.
2: I'm referring to the fact that all our gear is being whipped from under our very hooters.
1: Come again.
2: We're being done, regular. And as soon as we put down a spanner on this ship, it vanishes. My men are going nuts.
1: Well, that's not much fun without a spanner, is it?
2: This is not a laughing matter, mate.
1: Oh. Yes, well, it does seem a bit strange.
2: I'll tell you something stranger, mate. Every time something else goes, either your chief petty officer or the fat geezer are a couple of yards away looking flipping angelic or something.
1: Well, that proves nothing. I mean, nothing.
0: Oh, it's probably sheer coincidence, mate.
2: Oh, and I suppose it's sheer coincidence that a couple of days after we lost Sonic, he tries to flog us, Sonic, exactly the same for half price.
1: That does seem a little odd.
0: Yes, he usually wants 3/4.
1: Leave it with me, Mr. Chattersby, and I'll look into it.
2: Right, Governor. But remember this. Sonic's got to be done about it, or there's going to be trouble. Or Sonic. That's right. Good morning.
0: Good morning. I say, it hasn't taken the chief long to open up shop, has it, sir?
1: No, but today is going to be early closing day. Where is he, do you know?
0: Yes, sir, but it shouldn't be difficult to find him. He'll be a couple of yards away from the nearest unguarded spanner, looking flipping angelic. Or sonic.
1: Yes, quite. Well, go and find him and tell him I appreciate his severe financial loss through leaving the island.
0: Yes, sir.
1: But he's to stop turning this ship into a free trading area at once.
0: Aye, aye, sir.
3: Hello, Squadron Office. Captain Povey speaking. What?
4: No. Haven't you heard? It's Captain Povey now.
1: You're too kind, but it would sound well, wouldn't it?
4: Admiral Povin.
1: Never mind, for the moment, Captain Povey will do. Yeah, officer?
4: No, I am not taking a full-page advertisement in the Times to announce it. Goodbye! Jealous lot. Come in.
5: Good morning, sir.
4: Ah, I must warn you, Renchason, that we shall be working late this evening.
5: Oh, that'll make a nice change, won't it, sir?
4: There is no need for sarcasm. It's hardly my fault there's all this extra work to do now that I'm Captain Povey, is it?
5: Oh, quite, sir. Must be a terrible responsibility of being an acting captain.
4: You what? Yes. Quite. The promotion will be confirmed shortly, of course.
5: Of course.
4: Well, I mean, it's bound to be. Isn't it?
5: Oh, bound to be, sir. And then perhaps we can stop working late every night.
4: This is well, of course we can, once they've noticed it. Any messages this morning?
5: Yes, sir. The Admiral will be visiting the dockyard, and amongst other things, he wants to see what progress has been made on refitting Trunk Bridge.
4: He would. When's he coming?
5: Oh, by the end of next week, sir.
4: Oh, well, the refit should be complete by then. It's bound to be. Now, that ought to please him.
5: Yes, sir. I mean, you'll be able to drop a little hint about getting your promotion confirmed, won't you?
4: Yes, I shall. I shall do nothing of the sort. Very idea.
5: Sorry, sir.
4: Mind you, if he should happen to bring up the subject, I could just mention how smoothly the refit has gone since I took him out of the squadron, couldn't I?
5: Oh, I'm sure you will, sir. Darning good, sir.
4: Yes. Just like clockwork. That's how it's been. Just like clockwork. Come in.
6: Morning, Governor. Chattersby's the name.
5: Oh, in relation to Lady Chattersby.
6: Chattersby, I said. I'm in charge of the gang on Troop Bridge, and I thought you might like to know something.
4: What?
6: We're on strike.
5: Whoops, the spring in the clockwork just went boing, boing, boing, boing, boing, boing, boing, boing.
4: On strike, but you can't, but you mustn't.
6: We have.
4: But why?
6: Having spanners nicked is one thing, but you've had it now.
4: But for pity's sake, what's happened?
6: Someone's nicked our mobile crane.
4: Oh, good.
6: Arnold went to drive it this morning, and there it was. Gone.
4: This is ludicrous.
6: Arnold's got the dead needle. Arnold has. You see, he'd signed for the flipping thing, and now they want to stop it out of his pay.
5: But if Arnold's got to pay for it, I shouldn't have thought he could afford to go on strike.
6: He can't. But we know Crane. How can Arnold work to pay for the crane he hasn't got, eh? That's what we're striking about.
4: Now look here. You leave this to me. I'll get Arnold another crane from somewhere. The refit on that ship has got to be completed. The Admiral's coming to see her.
6: He's not, you know. He won't get past the pickets.
4: You can't picket an Admiral.
5: He's a non-user.

0: to be completed. The Admiral's coming to see her.
1: He's not, you know. He won't get past the pickets.
0: You can't picket an Admiral.
2: He's a non-union man, actually.
0: Now, let me sort this out, but in the meantime, for goodness sake, get the men back to work.
1: All right. But I'll not get them back to work on number two, Doc. It can't be done.
0: Why not?
1: I've declared it black.
2: Well, how about declaring it whiter than white again?
1: You're joking. You must be. I can't play ducks and Sir Francis with men like that. I should lose my authority, or something.
0: Yeah. Well, if you don't complete that refit, so shall I.
1: Well, that's up to your shop steward, mate. Not me. Oh, I'll tell you what I could do, though.
0: What?
1: Have Troop Bridge move to another dock. We could work on her then.
0: Oh, this is preposterous, absolutely preposterous. What, it would have cost a fortune.
1: Very likely. Now you know how Arnold feels about paying for that crane.
0: I can't. Very well. I'll have Troop Bridge. Damn that Front Bridge move to number five dock. Will that suit you?
1: Fair enough. I'll tell the lad we've reached the settlement.
2: Oh, Sonic.
1: That's right. Morning. Right, Chaffee, it's stopped fermenting. Bung it in the bottle, quick.
3: Right. Mind you, we're both of equal rank, so why I should take orders from you is beyond me.
4: Because you want a bottle of my humdrumic wine, and you won't get any if you don't give me a hand with the brewing up. Now pour it in.
3: You know, this reminds me of my Aunt Morpeth, this winemaking does, you know. Used to have treading parties in our bar, she did.
4: I didn't know humdrumics grew in Wales.
3: No, they do. She made her wine from leeks. Oh, but lovely smooth wine it was. But there was a nasty catch in it.
4: Nasty catch?
3: Yeah, you didn't find out what the catch was until the next morning, mind. Then you knew, all right.
0: All right, you two. How's the brew up coming along then?
1: We're all bottle cheap.
5: Then you want to be ashamed of yourself.
3: Chance will be a fine thing. Slaving over a hot vat we've been all day.
4: I don't know what you want all this humdrumic wine for anyway.
0: I'm going to play swaps with it, Johnson. The crew are going to get fat toes humdrumic wine instead of their rum ration. You see, and then when Monkey lifts the ban on Jonesy in the local pubs, Jonesy will be ready to do business as a rum earl sailor.
4: Old sailor? When the crew finds out you whip their rum, sailor you may be, but old I do.
0: Well, look, you put the rum essence in, didn't you?
4: Yeah, but that's not the point. These are shop humdrumics. They're not homegrown humdrumics like my mum Min uses.
0: Right, so what?
4: Well, it's not the humdrumic season. These humdrumics have been forced under glass. They won't have the true humdrumic flavour.
0: Look, I don't care as long as that stuff is the true 90% proof, 100% synthetic rum flavour.
4: You can't force an humdrumic if it doesn't want to go. They like to grow old gracefully.
0: Yeah, very likely. But none of us are going to grow old at all if that stuff doesn't taste like rum.
3: Well, don't look at me. I wouldn't drink it if you paid me. And knowing you, there's not much chance of that.
4: He hasn't even paid me for these humdrumics yet. Tenpence a pound they are, you know.
0: Well, it's all in a good cause, Johnson. All in a good cause. I might add that thanks to our borrowing the odd spanner or two and certain other little arrangements that I've made, Nunky's refit is now complete.
4: Funnel and all?
0: Funnel and all. He's no longer being covered in smoke and coke.
4: Pity, I liked it better when you two were at war.
0: Well, hard luck. Now, all I need now is a volunteer to taste your earned humdrumic wine. We're in. Ship stores here, but there aren't any.
6: There better be, Chief. The Admiral and Captain Povey are aboard. Bring a bottle of rum up to my cabin, will you? The Admiral wants a tot.
0: Rum for the Admiral, sir. I don't think we've...
3: Oh.
0: One high-ranking volunteer, boys.
6: What did you say?
0: What's it? Nothing at all. Bottle of rum coming up at once.
6: Good. As soon as you can, Chief.
4: Chief, you're not going to, surely.
3: Flying in the face of disaster, that's what you're doing.
0: All right, then pass me a bottle of that humdrumic wine to Pertwee and get airborne.
4: But you can't do it. You can't give an admiral that stuff. It's hardly cold.
0: Good. It'll warm him as it goes down, then.
3: if there's a nasty catch in it like there is in my Aunt Morpheus, he'll warm you tomorrow. Leastways, not tomorrow, the day after. He'll be busy until then.
4: No, you'll never get away with it. Not with humdrumics that have been forced under glass, you won't.
0: Yes.
4: Well?
0: Do you want to bet?

0: Well, Admiral, I must say, it's very nice to see you here again.
1: What? You can see I've been on the beer again? Well, that's a nice welcome for a chef, I must say.
2: No, sir, no, sir. Number one didn't say that at all, sir.
1: Have some fun with a bat and ball. All right, sonny, what shall we play? Rounders or French cricket?
2: Well, just as you like, sir. I don't really mind.
3: You know, they're getting worse.
0: Which one?
3: Both of them.
1: Hello, who are you? The Commander Povey, isn't it?
3: Captain Povey, sir.
1: Hey, did you say Captain Povey? Who on earth promoted you?
2: Well, you did.
1: Well, that's just what I said. Who did?
2: Good grief. I said it was you, sir.
1: Some chap in a boom, sir. Can't be promoted by some odd bod over half a pint of slush, you know. These things are done officially. Oh, you'll get run in.
2: Wait, sir. Well, one bottle of rum coming up, sir.
0: Oh, well done, Chief. Pour out some, will you?
2: Pleasure, sir. Pleasure. Only two charm game shots. Right away, sir. Turn it up. Yeah, pour it out, sir. With a lacrimal digit, sir.
0: By all means. Sir? What's all this service with a smile business? I mean, what's he been up to? Precisely what I'm worrying about.
2: Excuse me, your admiralship. That's your point.
1: Eh? Well, if that's my lot, I'll have to make do with it, won't I?
2: Collect your little noggins here, gents, please. This way, for your drink for a tray. Who wants some rum for his tummy?
0: All right, Chief, we've served ourselves.
1: Oh, well, down the hatch. Cheers.
2: Cheers.
1: Oh. Creeping Jenny, what's this muck?
2: It tastes like loose glue. White until it sets. Oh, I said it was the best I could get, sir.
1: Well, if you've got any more of this muck, send it back to main source for exchange, man.
2: I've got rather a lot, you know, sir.
1: Well, I don't care. Tell them I said you were to change it. Shocking tack. Blasted stuff tastes like ungummied wine. Wicked muck. Now you tell him to change it.
2: Change it, sir? Oh, a pleasure, sir. Yeah. Only two chomps. Delighted. At once, sir. Yeah, right away, sir. There is a change, sir. With a lacrimal, sir. By all means.
0: You know, Mr. Phillips, I don't know what's been going on, but I'm sure of one thing. We'll never find out now.
2: With CPO Padre, sir. We never do.
1: Well, I must be shoving off. Oh, about my promotion, sir. I realize it's just a formality, but, well, the confirmation of rank would be much appreciated.
4: Your promotion?
1: Well, don't talk to me about it. See this mate of yours in the boozer. His idea, not mine. Well, I'm off. Cheerio,
4: sir, but the refit, sir, it's thanks to me. It's complete. I've worked late every day.
1: Okay, that's all right. I know the way.
4: Sir.
2: It's complete because I've...
0: Captain Povey, our refit's not complete, you know.
2: Not complete? It must be. No, sir. It isn't. There's been a bike on a train. But I mean a crike in the string. No, a strike over a train.
4: Strike? But I settled it. That's why I had you moved here to number 5 dock.
0: Ah, but this is number 6 dock, sir. We couldn't use number 5.
2: No, sir. There's a tatty old tug in it with no funnel.
4: A tatty old tug with no funnel?
2: Yes, sir. The chaps who were working on us have been working on that tug like mad for days. She's about ready to put sea again now.
4: But we haven't got in any tugs to refit.
0: Oh, you must have, sir. Who else could it belong? Chief.
2: Well, if that's all, sir, I must be getting back to main store, sir. There's a chap there with a nasty attack of the ungrummet. I mean,
0: Chief. Who does the tug belong to in number 5 dock?
2: The tug.
0: Have a look through the porthole, then.
2: Through the porthole, sir. Well, yeah, well, I'd rather not. Thanks all the time. I might catch a cold. You know, I mean.
0: Go on, open it up.
5: What are you doing, Jonesy boy? Waving me goodbye?
2: Yeah, well, I hope so. Get moving, monkey. For Christ's sake, they've rumbled it.
5: Who cares? I've got me funnel on now. Get up. Cruising down the river on a Sunday afternoon.
2: Of course, copped a mush full of sooty smoke.
0: Well, Sambo, any idea who that tug belongs to now?
2: Can I get my hands on him at all?
0: Huh?
1: Whatever, don't you mean to cut smoke tack over? What's going on? Am I to understand some civilian tug has had a refit by Admiralty without us knowing it? He's looting us. Well, give me the glasses. I'll soon settle this.
2: Chief Petty Officer, Pertray.
1: Well, if that's all, sir, I'm just big captain. That's mine too, sir. There's a chap caught there, sir, with a nasty attack of the young granny, sir, and I want to get...
6: Chief Petty Officer, Pertray, what do you know about this tug?
1: Tug, sir, please. What do I know about this tug? That tug, I've never seen that tug before in all my Arctic puffs. I say, never. No. Never. No. You have, eh? Then perhaps you would care to read her name on the staff.
2: Her name?
1: Yes, Chief. It's very clear. It's just been painted by our workmen.
2: What's it saying?
1: HMS Pertwee.
2: HMS Pertwee?
1: It's a pure blind coming, Sergeant. That tug's had a name change for depots. I don't know a thing about it. I was 29 grummets at the time, sir. Tickpence, a pound of their lovely. Stop me and try.
2: Can I get you a ton for the water?
1: I tell you, they're in green and in morning picked. A million grum one.
7: That was John Pertwee, Leslie Phillips, and Stephen Murray working there.
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0: Will you have a polo, dear Liza, dear Liza? 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
0: But you take me old tube.
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3: Cool, Sarge. It's not much fun being stuck here, is it, Sarge? Stuck here in this lonely, far-flung outpost of the once proud British Empire, upon whom the sun is slowly setting. With only a tin of bully beef and an old crap record of Vera Lynn for comfort. Not like home, eh, Sarge? Not like the old Marlin Road with all the lads chatting up the birds, swinging down the jelly deals and listening to the radio. The dear old BBC. Cool, I couldn't ask for a bundle on the genuine old English radio comedy show for a few laughs. Not the good old days back home, eh, Sarge? Eh, Sarge?
4: Yes, Colonel.

0: And once again, the Angus Prune Tune brings you The Lonely Hearts Are Far, with Timbuk Taylor, John Cleese, Graham Garden, David Hatch, Joe Kendall, and Bill Oddie. So here, with his world-chattering news, is the voice of them all, John Otto Cleese.
1: It's

0: This is the animal service of the BBC. Here is the news, read by Alva Hippopotamus. A firm of giraffes has landed a £5 million contract to clean the windows of the new post office tower. A spokesman for the firm said, "I don't want to stick my neck out, but it's quite a tall order." The inhabitants of Croydon will sleep easier tonight following the capture of the animal that was terrorizing the neighborhood with blood-curdling roars. It was thought at first to be a rutting stag, but was finally identified as a mouse. Its voice had broken. The three chickens who last week attacked a tube train as it came above ground at Hammersmith were in court today. They said in their defense they thought it was a very large worm. Terence, England's oldest mayfly, died today, soon after celebrating 100 seconds of married life. He leaves a widow and two larvae. The big freeze. Following today's unexpected snowstorm, three brass monkeys have been rushed to hospital. Sport. The bullfighting season today ended in Madrid with a thrilling victory for Scottish champion bull, Angus. He was awarded the matador's ears. Finally, here are two police messages. Early this morning, the police were investigating reports of what was thought to be a man-eating tiger in Regent's Park. They discovered, however, that it was only a man eating cucumber sandwiches. And lastly, it is reported from Whipsnade that a baby kangaroo is missing. Would anyone who visited the zoo today please turn out their pockets?
1: And now we join Hans and Grotty Smith on their Red Sea Safari.
2: Good evening. Grotty and I have just returned from 6 months together under the Red Sea.
3: Yes. For 6 months together under the Red Sea.
2: Yes, both of us under the Red Sea.
3: For 6 months.
2: We are going to tell you about some of the things that happened to us underwater together for 6 months. But only some of the things.
3: Because 6 months is a long time.
2: A very long time.
3: Especially underwater.
2: Grotty, 6 months with you is a long time anywhere.
3: You can see me playing with our pets.
2: Yes, and here are our water scorpions. Although they are too small, they weigh 140 pounds.
3: Yes, I like a heavy pet.
2: And here you can see Grotty sitting on the poop.
3: Notice how the foreign hands gather to help me.
2: I'm noticing, Grotty, I'm noticing. Here I am in the middle of the ship, putting lead weight on my feet so that I can submerge.
3: And here you see Hans taking it off again so that he can walk to the edge of the ship.
2: I sleepily push one of our dark-skinned native boys into the water, and he sleepily wriggles out of the sack. Soon I slip overboard. One of the joys of being underwater is that there is complete silence. Even Grotty has to keep quiet. We communicate down there purely by signs, and there you see Grotty telling me that we have 2 minutes of oxygen left.
3: In this element, except for a short period when it rains, and we return to the boat for tea.
2: Now it is time for us to get out of our costumes, and the boys all rush to the assistance of Grotty.
3: But as we turn round, we spy a huge white whale, which we instantly name after the famous novel, Rebecca of Sunnybrook Farm.
2: But imagine our dismay when we realize that Jonah, our faithful cabin boy, is in the water fetching the walking stick that I have thrown for him.
3: The whale is making straight for Jonah. I'm afraid it's the old story.
2: What can we do?
3: 2 days later, Hans immediately volunteered to go to Jonah's rescue.
2: Alas, I am too late. I called to Grotti to join me in the water. And then we see it, a gigantic water mouse. We must return to the ship at once. But look, snap! Ah, a big clam has closed over Grotti's foot. As the giant water mouse with jaws akimbo moves towards Grotti, I hurriedly swim back to the ship for more film.
3: I am trapped in the water with only 2 hours oxygen.
2: This is where we must leave Grotti until next week. I hope then that I shall be returning with more film.
3: And I hope then that I shall be returning.
2: Goodbye.
0: Recorded broadcast, Hans and Grotti Smith were played by Armand and Michaela Dennis. And now it's time for another exceedingly boring song from Bill Oddie, B.A. and the Boys. So take it away, Dwarf.

0: You probably didn't realize that babies talk long before we think they do. The following conversation is typical of many to be heard outside these supermarkets up and down the country.
1: Morning, Johnny.
2: Morning, Hugh.
1: So your mother's been giving you beef broth again, then? You're covered in it. It's terrible, isn't it?
2: She's such a messy feeder. What's that stain on your bib?
1: Fish and macaroni.
2: That's what I recognize it.
1: That was supposed to be my breakfast. She'd run out of cereal.
2: I ask you.
1: I spit it out every time.
2: She will go on giving it to me.
1: I tell you, she's no idea.
2: Yeah.
1: Has she changed my nappy?
3: Has she changed
1: your
3: nappy?
1: Hang on, here comes Cyril and his ghastly mother.
2: Oh,
1: come
2: yeah.
1: on, scream, everyone.
4: I'm not going to get some din-din for you, chucky-chucky-chucky.
2: Din-din.
0: Chucky-chucky.
5: Morning, Cyril, sweetie.
6: Do belt up, you fellows. I say you two look in a right old mess.
2: You can't talk. Look at all those matinee jackets you've got on. What's the matter?
6: Granny's staying. Ha, ha, ha.
3: Granny.
2: Yes,
6: she is. I had to scream like mad this morning to make her take a stupid great shawl off me. And look at these mittens. How am I supposed to suck my thumb? Well, what's new with you, Hugh?
1: Oh, I saw my father last week. Funny looking bloke.
2: Really?
1: Kept throwing me up the air and laughing. Strange sense of humour right after fish and macaroni.
2: Well, they're all out of their minds. At least he doesn't feed you like my old man. Yesterday, just because I was a little slow, he gave it to the cat when Mother wasn't watching. Look out, here comes your mother again, Cyril. Everybody scream.
4: Be not upsetting you, sweetie pie, poor thing. I won't be very long now. I'm just going to the chemist to get you a dum-dum.
2: Get lost, silly old bag.
6: Some poison.
2: Hey! I'm getting christened next week.
6: You're how about that?
2: I did that weeks ago.
6: Oh.
2: Everybody came, I got soaked, and they had a party. You know what they call me?
6: Yes.
2: Hugh Reginald Humphreys. HRH, you see, very clever.
6: Very clever.
2: Mother's idea, she's a shocking snob. She thinks I look better than Prince Edward.
6: Plastic pants are killing me. Now, I must say, I had a laugh last week. Mother's been trying to teach me for weeks to say nanny.
2: How
6: it's embarrassing. So just after my bath, I gave her a big smile and said,
4: Auntie Dory.
6: I haven't got an Auntie Dory.
2: I nearly killed her, my only laugh of the week.
6: Now, look, Anne, here they come. Oh, she's got fish again. See you next week, fellows. Do try and get some hair, Hugh. All right, everybody, let's give her...

0: I've been looking after museums for 30 years now. Seen some pretty goings on, I can tell you. There's one now.
1: Stop that!
0: Filthy beast. Half an hour looking at them Greek statues and they're all at it. Watched a lot of people come in here, then I've watched them going out again, all except the bloke with the bowler hat 2 years ago. I watched him go in. He never came out. Most people think he got lost in the Minoan labyrinth, but I have a sneaking suspicion he fell in the Byzantine pot. Because that night, when I was closing up, I heard a small voice shout, "Help! I'm the bowler hat, this bloke, and I've fallen in the Byzantine pot." Don't like to go in the Byzantine room now. I always seem to hear scratching noise. Then, of course, there was the time 3 mad nuns tried to sacrifice the curator's budgie on the model of Stonehenge. Of course, whilst they were dancing about, it flew off straight into that Grecian statue over there, shattered it into 1,000 Grecian fragments. Anyway, next day, some bloke put it together again. Took him 14 years. Then they found it was a fake, so he came in here next night and smashed it again. Next day, they found new evidence to prove it was genuine. Still comes in here from time to time, that chap. Gibbering. Made a small mistake myself once, you know. Sitting here one night, the bloke walks past carrying a large brown paper parcel. "What you got in there?" I asked him. "Portrait of the Duke of Wellington," he says. "For one of them saucy types." "Oh, glad that's going," I said. "Never did like it. Carry on." "Thank you," he says. "Ever so polite." They gave me 14 days dusting the dinosaur for that. One flick and it fell to bits. Mind you, I'll put it together again somehow. It's called a pterodactyl now. Of course, you know, the worst time I ever had was when a fella brought his wife in to be mummified. I said, "We can't do it, mate. We only put them on show." "They're putting her in the prehistoric room tomorrow in the same case as Neanderthal man." Don't know what they hope to achieve by that. Anyway, can't sit here all day. No, I don't know, though. Suppose I could.
2: That again. Report. Each year at bank holiday, we hear stories of violence and rioting.
3: This is a story about violence and rioting.
2: Last year, it was teenage mobs and rockers. This year, a new menace shook the nation as marauding gangs of old folk converged on the East Coast resort, terrorizing youngsters, scattering newspapers, and digging up beaches. They call themselves day trippers.
4: Two strongly rival factions, men and women. They're easily distinguished by their distinctive styles of dress. The men in blazers, grey flannels, and white shirts open to the neck, and handkerchiefs cruelly knotted on their heads. Women in print skirts and white blouses, semi-transparent, so that 2 or 3 sets of brass straps are clearly visible. They call this weird gear their summer outfit.
2: These are the same people who spend their evenings in smoky public houses or women's institutes, or just sitting at home watching violence on the television. Many of them take alarming quantities of beer or stout, quite openly. I saw one old man throw a dart through the board and both walls of the ladies' room and into a passerby on the pavement outside. That's how far it's gone.
5: That's how far it's gone, but make no mistake. The old folk are here to stay. Theirs is a decadent cult based on hero worship. Wilfred Pickles, Maurice Chevalier, and the bachelors. But it's spreading. Some sociologists see it as a rebellion against teenage domination. Others as a development of the deadbeat age. They put their feelings in their music. Songs that are protesting, anarchic, bad.
2: To end our report, let's hear a song from the daddy of the old age rebellion. Following up his last hit, 19th Rheumatic Symptom, it's old Pop Art himself with The Hound.
6: People always talk and stare. It's not my old age measure, just because I've got no hair. It's not my old age measure. I've been banned from public care. It's not my old age measure. I wear turnips on me trousers. It's not my old age measure. Well, they say I'm no good, but I'm misunderstood.

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I've got trousers 2 foot wide. I can sing wherever.

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0: welcome to this afternoon's world of sport. Swimming, snooker, the Farnborough Air Show, athletics, and inter-county basket weaving. But first, a long, cool look at Maria Bueno. And second, swimming, and over to our commentator on the spot, Otto Cleese.
1: Welcome to the Somerset Swimming Championships at the Empire Pool, Bradford. You've joined us in the middle of the diving event where John Jones has just taken the lead with a perfect double tuck and pike triple somersault reverse. And now, for his speciality dive, Joe Willie is going to try something we don't often see from the 150-meter board, a belly flop.

0: absolutely perfect. Absolutely perfect. 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And now let's go over to the kiddies race the crawl. And I think they're all ready there, yes. One.
1: I'm one.
0: Two.
1: I'm two.
0: Three.
1: I'm three.
0: Go.
1: John.
0: Oh, well, all right, then. Now, over to the men's freestyle.
2: Oh, come on, Maisie, give us a...
3: Come on, darling, take off your
0: knickers. Since you can't be trusted in the freestyle, we better move on to the... perhaps this is a good moment to leave swimming and to return to Eamon Liversedge in the World of Sport studio.
4: Well, one might say everything is going swimmingly there. Or one might not. But knowing me, I probably would. And now, over to the White City and Norris McSquirter.
5: Welcome to the White City, where we've had a very exciting afternoon's athletics. Probably the outstanding performance so far has been by the Russian ladies' shot put champion, who has just won the men's shot put. A sad note, however, for British sports fans. Henry Griddle, our 10-time 60-yard hurdles champion, fell at the fourth hurdle and had to be shot. One of the sensations of the afternoon has come from the African javelin champion who earlier refused to throw his javelin because, as he himself put it, there was no one to throw it at. But now it's time to go over to the men's 100 yards where the Russian champion has apparently already made one full start.
6: On your mark! Hit it!
5: That'll teach the swine to make false starts in our country. Now it's time for the pole vault, where I can see the British champion, M. Pale, at the beginning of the run-up, nervously twisting the pole in his hand, which is a little unsporting as the pole is at present in second place. The American champion retired after his first jump when he crashed against one of the uprights. This, of course, is one of the big problems that has to be overcome by all cross-eyed pole vaulters. But now here comes the British champion on his run-up. Leap. Up he goes. Up, up, up. Up. Good heavens, he's not coming down. What a shame, because if he doesn't come down, he'll be disqualified. What a pity. Well, back to the studio and you, Eamon.
4: Well, thank you, Norris McSquirter. One might say things are jumping at the White City. Or again, one might not. And now, motor racing at Brands Hatch, where there's a terrific tussle for the leadership in this afternoon's championship race. So let's go over right away to the snooker championship in the Drill Hall, Bolton.
7: And the news here is that Joe Mavis has just pocketed a red, but they're making him put it back on the table, and now he's going to pot. Well, he's over 70. Joe has chosen his color. He's going to pot the pink. He's potted the pink, and that should come up nicely with the daffodil. Down goes the pink, and the white ball has gone right round the table and is resting on a cushion. And I'm not surprised. He must be jolly tired. Joe is queuing up once more. It's always crowded here on Saturdays. And he's sunk the last red, which means he's now on the green. So he takes his putter and picks the pot. Joe is now walking round the table, picking his next shot and the pockets of the people sitting round the table and his nose. So back to Eamon Liversedge in the World of Sport studio.
4: Thank you, David. And now over to Tim Brown-Windsor in Wimbledon.
8: Hello, here I am in Wimbledon. I don't know why, so back to the studio.
4: Thank you, Tim. He's been muddled ever since he discovered that badminton was famous for show jumping. But now it's time to go to Farnborough for the air show. Your commentator there, Willie Odd.
9: Well, thank you, Eamon, and the news here is that the planes have been taken from the hangars and pressed. And, of course, those supersonic bangs you can also hear are balloons. But before I describe for you the display and the flypast, I'd like you to meet a real card, Mr. Jack Queen, King Ace pilot of the last war. Now, Jack, you're an aviation veteran. What was your first job?
10: Blowing up balloons.
9: For flying?
10: No, for Christmas.
9: Mr. Jack Queen is a joker.
10: Yes, I used to pump up balloons, and then we practiced ascents and descents until I got fed up with it.
9: And where was that?
10: Well, I didn't see descent in it. So I got out. Unfortunately, we were up at the time, and I had a bad fall. It was quite extraordinary. Everything went black, so I was put on night flying.
9: Jack, tell me, who would you say is the real veteran of the air?
10: Oh, Peter Haig.
2: The baby must break off there as the fly past is just beginning. And yes, here comes the first plane. Yes, it's a Spitfire. And with that, back to the studio.
4: Well, you might say things are really flying at Farnborough. No, even I wouldn't say a stupid thing like that. Oh, I don't know, though. But finally, this afternoon, it's wrestling, and over now to Spence Wilson.
3: Well, welcome to Portsmouth Town Hall. We have an interesting heavyweight contest for you this afternoon. Just getting into the ring in the red corner is the man you love to hate to love. Panther Bottomley, the Russian Nazi Chinaman from Mars. And climbing into the blue corner is David Crumlin, and his friend here is Apple. The popular local boy was born right here in Portsmouth. I know last week, having Boodle, David told me that he was born in Boodle, but he now tells me this was a deliberate lie. A lot of people write to me, not only because I'm a popular person, but also to say that wrestling is sick. Well, the short answer to that is, please don't spread it around or I may lose my job. Ah, time for the first round. Both wrestlers are sporting around each other, and they leap. And there's a beautiful body lock there for a half Nelson into the Boston Crab, a high lift, and crash down onto the canvas.
4: So much for the referee.
3: The Panther Bottomley is just checking with his second. He tells me, incidentally, he always uses seconds because they're so much cheaper. And it's on with the fight proper. The Panther grabs Crumble's left arm as Crumble grabs his waist.
4: Good heavens. They're dancing. Yes, they're dancing.
3: But there's no stopping this boy, and they're completely mixed up. The referee's going to separate them. Oh, dear, he's caught up too. And the fat lady in the front row. They're all tied up with the most fantastic knot. And there goes the bell for the end of a sensational fight. But before I hand you back to Wayman, the management here at Austin Affairs says, any Boy Scouts looking, you don't think they recognize or not, will they please contact the Portsmouth Town Hall as soon as possible. Wayman.
4: Well, and that's all from us for this afternoon. Next week, of course, is the Rugby League International Final at Wembley and the fight of the year, the World Heavyweight Championship bout. So I should go out and see that rather than watch the boring load of old rubbish we'll be showing. Goodbye.
11: And the Angus Prune tune blaring through your transistors brings to an end another edition of I'm Sorry, I'll Read That Again. The voices you heard were those of Tim Brooke Taylor, John Cleese, Graham Garden, David Hatch, Joe Kendall, and Bilotti. The scripts were by Tim Brooke Taylor, David Hatch, Alan Hutchison, Eric Idle, and Bilotti, and not John Cleese, who sold all his to television. The music was by Dave Lee, with arrangements by Leon Cohen, and the songs by Bilotti. The show was produced by Humphrey Barclay, who was said last night to be comfortable. So that's it until the same time next week, when John Otto Cleese will once again whisper seductively into your ear...
12: You've got the grubbiest ear I've ever seen.

0: once upon a time there was an engineer.
1: Choo-choo Charlie was his name, we hear.
0: He had an engine and he sure had fun. He used good and plenty candy to make the train run.
2: Charlie says, love my good and plenty. Charlie says, really,

0: Yeah, do you know something? If you stop eating bird's eye beef burgers and eat these cheap ones...
1: All right.
0: You'll save Mum enough money to buy me a Leeds United tracksuit.
1: Fantastic.
0: I mean, they look the same, don't they?
1: Might look the same, but they don't taste the same.
0: Ah, you can't tell the difference.
1: Well, I can. The cheap one's yours.
2: Bird's eye. Somehow other beef burgers just don't taste the same.
3: You know, cats have minds of their own. That's why we love them. They really do know what they like. Tibby. Tibby the meat lover. And now he's easy to please with Kitty Cat meat and liver dinner. All the meat he loves and tasty liver too. It might have been cooked specially for him. And Tabby, she's happier than ever. She likes both the Kitty Cat dinners.
2: Now from Kitty Cat. 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

0: We present Arthur Lowe, John Le Mesurier, and Clive Dunn in Dad's Army. Don't forget the Live Hour, featuring John Lawler, Arnold Ridley, and Ian Lavender, with this week's guests, Edward Sinclair and Jeffrey Lumsden. Here is the news, and this is John Snagg reading it. Hitler's troops continue to overrun Europe, but so far he hasn't attempted to invade the shores of Britain. However, the threat is always present, and Home Guard units throughout the country are encouraged to keep on their toes by the use of various mock exercises. At the church hall in Warmington-on-Sea, Captain Mannering is addressing his platoon.
1: Right, men, now pay attention. I want to devote the rest of this evening's parade to talking about the big exercise next Sunday.
2: Excuse me, Mr. Mannering.
1: Miss Pike, what is it?
2: You said last night that we weren't to talk about it.
1: Oh. I meant anyone outside our own ranks.
2: Oh, see.
3: Mr. Speak, sir.
1: Yes, sir.
3: With regard to what you have just uttered, sir, when you say outside our own ranks, do you mean that I, as a Lance Corporal, must not talk to Fraser here, for instance, him being only a private?
4: Hey, what do you mean, only a private? Privates are the backbone of an army.
5: I must say, I agree with Mr. Fraser. Privates are very important.
2: Of course they are, Mr. Godfrey, of course they are. I mean, if the army didn't have any privates, there'd be no one for the NCOs to shout at.
1: All right, men. Oh, now what? Oh, it's you, Verger. What are you doing here?
6: I've got to do the dusting. It's overdue.
1: But I'm trying to hold a parade.
6: I can't help that. Cleanliness is next to godliness, you know.
1: Oh, very well. But I don't want any noise.
6: Don't worry. I'm a very quiet duster.
1: Now, pay attention, men. As I was about to say, this exercise next Sunday is without doubt the most difficult we have ever had to tackle. Can you all see this diagram which I've drawn on the blackboard? Good, now listen carefully. This box I've drawn here represents the watermill which Captain Square and the Eastgate platoon will be holding. Now, the watermill couldn't be in a worse position so far as we, the attacking force, are concerned. You'll observe that it stands right in the middle of open ground. And our job is to cross this open ground undetected and place an explosive charge inside the mill. And we have 2 hours to do it in. Any suggestions?
3: Permission to speak, sir.
1: Just a minute, John. Verger.
6: Yes, Captain Mannering.
1: Are you sure that's the fastest you can dust?
6: All I can't dust quickly, Captain Mannering. His Reverence likes the job done properly.
1: Very well, but get on with it.
5: My sister Sissy is very fussy about dusting. She says people are either born good dusters or they're not. She says I just move the dust about, so I'm not allowed to do it anymore.
1: Thank you, Godfrey. Now, Jones, what was your suggestion?
3: Well, sir, how about a tunnel?
1: A tunnel?
3: Yes. You see that old wall about 50 yards away from the mill to the north?
1: Yes, what about it?
3: Well, sir, if we all get down behind that wall and then dig a big hole downwards, then when we are nice and deep downwards, all of a sudden we start to dig sideways, sideways and sideways. And when we've gone far enough, we tunnel upwards and upwards and upwards. And we should be inside the water mill.
7: Aye, or in Australia.
1: Jones, yeah. I think you're getting into the realms of fantasy now.
3: There he goes again, Mr. Godfrey, with his realms of fantasy. I don't know why I bother. Mind you, he's playing with fire now. I'm in charge of his meat.
1: Stop mumbling, Joe.
3: Yeah, well, sir.
1: Now, are there any more suggestions? No? Well, then, let us try and take some examples from history. Now, who's got the first historical example?
2: What about King Alfred burning his cakes?
1: What bearing has that on our problem, Pike?
2: I don't know. Said you wanted some examples from history.
1: Examples of people trying to get inside places. Now, has anybody got any other examples that are relevant?
8: Well, I've got an idea, sir.
1: Well done, Wilson. What is it?
8: Oh, sir, in Shakespeare's Macbeth, one of the characters dressed his army up as bushes so that they could move across open ground, you see, in order to attack the castle.
1: Dress them up as bushes?
8: Hmm.
1: Yes, I must admit that sounds like quite a good idea.
5: I once went to a fancy dress... it was a dance dressed as a Christmas tree. I rather look awfully pretty with tinsel and fairy lights around me.
1: Really?
5: Perhaps I could be a Christmas tree this time.
1: Well, possibly, Godfrey, but I think on this occasion you may have to dispense with the decoration.
5: Oh, what a pity.
1: And anyway, it isn't Christmas.
4: Come, Munroe. I have been thinking.
1: Yeah, just a minute, Fraser. Virgil!
6: Yes, Captain.
1: How much longer are you going to be dusting?
6: Oh, I don't know, but I've got to keep the place clean. The state you leave it in after every parade is a disgrace.
1: Well, you'll just have to finish it off some other time. You're getting on my nerves creeping about the hall with that miserable look on your face.
6: This is my normal expression. You can't be a Virgil with a funny face.
3: Well, you seem to manage all right.
1: All right, all right. That's enough, Corporal. Now off we go, Berger. Find someone else to clean. Go and dust the side office.
6: All right, I'm going. His reverence won't like this, you know.
1: And Berger, close the door after you.
6: Dirt. That's what they treat me like. Dirt. Well, I'll show them. Funny face, eh? Right. Eastgate 247, please.
9: Hello? Eastgate 247.
6: Is that you, Captain Square?
9: Yes. Who's that?
6: It's me, the Verger. I've been doing a bit of dusting, like you suggested.
9: Oh, good, good. Any news?
6: Yes, sir. I found out how they're going to get into the mill.
9: Really? How?
6: They're going to dress up as bushes and creep across the open ground.
9: By Jove! That old trick, eh? Main wearing must be slipping. Thanks for your help.
6: Oh, it's a pleasure, sir. I'd do anything to help you. You're a gentleman.
9: Now, look here, listen to me. Why don't you come over to my place now, and we'll discuss how you can help us on Sunday.
6: Just as you say, Captain Square. I've got my bike outside. I'll leave straight away.
9: Jolly good, jolly good. And remember, not a word to anyone.
6: Don't worry. I'll go out the back way so no one will even see me go. Anyway, they're all too busy discussing their plan.
4: Hey, come on, Ring. I have grave doubts about this plan.
1: How do you mean, Fraser?
4: Well, sir, we may think Colonel Square's a blithering idiot, but if he sees a lot of bushes coming out from behind that old wall and moving across the open ground, cool, even he's bound to think there's something up.
1: Yes, yes, I suppose that is a point.
2: Excuse me, Mr. Manreen. What about one of us getting inside a dummy log on a small raft and then drifting down the river towards the mill?
8: Oh, yes. Yes, that is a good idea. It really is. Awfully good idea, Frank. Well done, Frank. Well done.
1: Just a minute.
2: Thank you ever so much, Uncle Arthur. You see, I do get some good ideas, don't I,
8: sometimes? Of course you do, Frank. Of course you do.
2: Thank you.
1: Just a moment. Before you start handing out the bouquets, we need someone to push the raft. And I don't think any of us can stay underwater that long.
5: I can't even swim.
3: Well, if you can't swim, you probably find it easier to stay under the water than the rest of us.
4: Why don't we get somebody in a diving suit to push the log?
1: Oh, don't be absurd, Fraser. I ask you, who in Warmington-on-Sea is likely to have a diving suit?
4: I have.
1: You have? How on earth did you get that?
4: Well, it happened when I was in the South Seas with a friend of mine, Stuart. We were diving for pearls.
1: I see. Well, of course, that's...
4: Hold on. Well, one day, sir, he was down below and I was standing on deck when all of a sudden I felt four pulls on his airpipe. That means, haul me up. Something was wrong. I looked down. The water there is as clear as crystal. And there was Stuart, fighting for his life with a giant squid. I didn't hesitate. I dived down into the depths and I plunged my knife between those two hideous eyes.
3: I don't suppose Stuart liked that very much.
4: I mean the squid's eyes, you silly old gummer. Anyway, when my lungs busting, I gave the signal, and the natives quickly pulled Stuart up, but when we got him on deck, I unscrewed his helmet, and then I realized they pulled him up too quickly. He was dying from the dreaded bends. He gazed up at me and he says, Jock,
10: Look after my dear old mother. See that she gets all my possessions.
4: Well, he only had his diving suit and it wasn't any use to her, so I gave her 10 bob and kept it.
10: But every time after that, whenever I went down in that helmet, I could hear that poor fella's voice crying. Help! Help! Oh, no.
1: Right, Fraser, we take it you have a diving suit.
3: Prisoner speaks up. I will have a word with the vicar about borrowing the log from Babes in the Wood.
1: Oh, I don't think the vicar's too keen on our borrowing his pantomime props, Jones.
3: Why, don't you worry, sir. He's registered with me for meat. He'd do anything for a bit of kidney. I'll get the log, providing I go in it, of course.
1: Oh, very well, Jones, yes. You can go inside the log.
8: You think that's wise, sir?
1: Oh, we'll be all right. It's enthusiasm that counts on these exercises. Anyway, he's got the vicar's kidney. Right, men, now we'll parade here tomorrow night, as usual, and we'll have a full rehearsal of the plan. That's all. Dismissed. Right, now, before we have a full dress rehearsal of the plan, we'll just talk it through once more. Is everybody ready?
11: I'm ready.
1: What about you, Jones? Jones? Jones?
8: I don't think he can hear you very well when he's inside that tree thing.
1: Ah, yes, perhaps you're right. Jones? Can you hear me?
11: No, sir.
8: There's a little trap door in the front of his trunk. I think if you try to open that, you know, you might...
1: Ah, yes, good idea.
3: Good evening, sir.
1: I was just saying, we shall shortly be having a full dress rehearsal. We're using an old pram as the raft.
3: If you don't mind me interjecting, sir, I don't think an old pram will float.
1: But it won't have to. We're still on dry land at the moment.
3: Oh, well, that's all right, then.
1: Pike, have you got Fraser into his diving suit yet?
12: Yes, Miss Mannering, but we've left the face piece out of the helmet for the moment so that he can hear you.
1: That's remarkably clever of you, Pike. Now, at the start of this operation, I shall be in the boathouse with Sergeant Wilson, Private Jones, and Private Fraser. Private Pike will be positioned in an adjacent field. And by using a field telephone, he will be able to keep me informed as to Jones's progress. To avoid detection, Pike will be disguised as a scarecrow.
12: I still don't like the idea of being a scarecrow, Mr. Mannering. I'll get cramp if I stand still for a long time. And anyway, being in that field will probably bring on my hay fever.
1: Pike, you will be a scarecrow. That is a military order. Are we all clear so far? Good. Now, at 0 hour, with Sergeant Wilson manning the pump for Fraser's air supply, Fraser will push Jones, dressed as a log, from the inside of the boathouse out into the river. Then, keeping under the water, he will guide the log downriver until it is alongside the agreed point on the bank. What do you do then, Fraser?
4: As soon as I get it there, I get one pull on my lifeline.
1: As soon as Fraser pulls his lifeline, I shall ring Private Pike on the field telephone. What happens, Pike?
12: The bell rings. Yes, I see. Well, when I hear from you, I have to give one warble on my warbler. And that's the signal to start the diversion.
1: Good. Godfrey?
13: Yes, sir?
1: Haven't you been paying attention?
13: I'm so sorry, Captain Marin. They kept me waiting about the clinic rather a long time today, and I'm afraid I'm a little tired.
1: I see. Well, we've got to the point where you put your diversion into...

0: Well, we've got to the point where you put your diversion into practice. Is that all right?
1: Oh, yeah, yes, of course. I'd love to.
0: Yeah. What happens then, Fraser?
2: Well, sir, while the diversion is attracting the attentions of the defender of the mill, I quickly tip Jones, dressed in the log, onto the bank. Then I make my way underwater back to the boathouse.
3: And while Private Godfrey is creating his diversion, I start making my way towards the mill.
0: Excellent. Now, is everybody quite clear so far?
4: All right, yes, sir. Right.
0: Good, good. As soon as Jones has divested himself of the trunk.
5: Excuse me, sir?
0: Yes?
5: Well, sir, it took three of us to get Jones into the trunk. Do you think he'll be able to divest himself unaided?
0: Now, that's a good point.
3: Oh, have no fear, sir. I should be able to divest myself when the time is nice, sir. Let me divest myself, sir. I've done a lot of divesting myself.
0: Yes,
3: I've done a terrific lot of divesting.
0: All right, very well. Anyway, you then climb up the maintenance ladder, which is attached to the side of the mill, and toss the bomb through the little window at the back, which, as we saw in the diagram, is about 20 feet up and directly above the water wheel.
2: I've got my wondering, what are we going to use for the bomb?
0: Good question, Fraser. We shall be using an old alarm clock, kindly provided by Mrs. Pike. Right, now let's have a rehearsal.
6: Right,
0: Sam Wilson, get the men to load Jones onto the pram, the raft, and take Fraser into the office.
5: Very well, sir.
0: Now, we'll imagine the river runs down the centre of the hall. 50 yards downriver from the mill is the boathouse, represented by my office. Right? I'm going into the boathouse. All right, Fraser?
2: I am, sir. I'm ready when you are.
5: Well, Jones is on the pram, sir.
0: Good. Now stand by to man the pumps, Wilson.
2: Didn't forget what I told you, Sergeant. Keep up a nice, steady pressure.
5: Yes, all right. I'll do my best.
0: All right, now I'm going to screw the face piece into your helmet now, Fraser.
2: Thank you, sir. Right.
0: Stop pumping, Wilson.
5: Right,
0: sir. Godfrey, take up your diversion position.
7: Yes, sir. Excuse me, Mr. Mannering. Could you tell me where my field is?
0: Oh, use your imagination, boy. It's going to stand somewhere between the fire bucket and the harmonium.
7: Yes, Mr. Mannering.
3: Trickle, trickle, trickle, trickle, trickle, trickle.
0: What's that?
3: That's the water lapping against the log.
0: Oh, yeah. Very good. Fraser has now submerged and is pushing Jones on the pram, on the raft, out under the boathouse doors into the open river.
3: Trickle, trickle, trickle, trickle.
0: Keep pumping, Wilson.
5: I do my best, sir. It's really awfully hard work. I suppose you wouldn't care to assist me.
0: Certainly not. We all have our allotted task. Yours is to work Fraser's pump. Mine is to stand by the field telephone. All perfectly fair.
5: All right, let's go.
3: Trickle, trickle, trickle, trickle, trickle.
0: Ah, Fraser's just given one pull on his lifeline. That means he's arrived alongside the agreed spot on the bank. Pike!
7: Yes, Mr. Mannering?
0: I'm ringing you on the field telephone. Get Godfrey to start the diversion.
7: Right you are, Mr. Mannering. Mr. Mannering?
0: Yes, what is it?
7: I'm warbly, Mr. Mannering, but Mr. Godfrey isn't diverting.
0: Why not?
7: He's not here. Yeah.
0: Keep pumping, Wilson. Now, Pike, please. Was Godfrey in position when we started?
7: Oh, yes, Mr. Mannering, but when I turned round just now, he'd gone. Oh, just a minute. Oh, he's coming back, look.
0: Godfrey? Where have you been?
1: I'm sorry, Mr. Mannering. I'm afraid I had to pop outside for a moment.
0: Why didn't you make yourself comfortable before we started?
1: I was all right then. I think it was hearing Mr. Jones go, trickle, trickle, trickle.
0: Yeah, start again, everybody. Start again. Oh. Now, is everybody in position?
3: Trickle, trickle.
0: Jones. You can stop trickling for the moment.
7: Excuse me, Mr. Mannering. Mr. Fraser started to go rather a funny colour. You look for the face piece.
0: You see? I think you're right, yes. It does look distinctly odd. Keep pumping, Wilson.
5: I am, sir, I am.
7: Well, he's gone bright red now, sir. I don't like the look of him at all.
0: No, neither do I. Yeah. Look out, he's starting to fall. Pump faster, Wilson. Help me lower him to the ground.
7: Yes, Mr. Mannering, right.
0: I don't understand it. Wait a minute. What are we trying to say something? What's that, Fraser? Seems to be pointing to something. What it... What...

0: Mr. Pike, Pike.
1: Yes, Mr. Mannering?
0: Standing on his airline. Get his helmet off, quick.
2: Any sign of Mainwaring's mob, Sergeant?
3: Not yet, Captain Square. I must say, I don't see how the Wilmington on Sea Lot are going to be able to get across all that open space without us seeing them.
2: Well, keep a lookout for a lot of bushes. According to the verger, that's part of their master plan.
3: Right you are, sir.
2: You keep watching this window. Now I'll set the one over the other side. In 1600 hours, Mainwaring can start any time now.
4: Well, this is it, Wilson. Time we got underway.
5: Yes, sir. I'm sure Jones and Fraser would like to start. Can't be very comfortable for them dressed like that.
4: Well, I'll just go and wish them luck. Good luck, Jones. Off we go.
6: Thank you very much, sir.
4: Right, Wilson, stand by the pump.
5: All right, sir.
4: Good luck, Fraser.
7: Please, sir.
4: As soon as you've got your face mask screwed in, you can start pushing Jones out under the boathouse doors into the main river. All right?
7: Aye.
4: Right, here we go, then. Start pumping, Wilson. There they go. If this little ruse works, it'll be one in the eye for Captain Square.
7: Yes, sir.
2: Anything happening, Sergeant?
8: No, sir.
2: I think I'll just ring the verger on the field telephone and see if he's okay.
8: Do you think he's reliable, sir?
2: Well, of course he is. He's my fifth column. I've got him posted in the churchyard. He can see everything from there.
9: Hello? Verger here?
2: Captain Square here. Have they started yet?
9: Not yet. They're still waiting for the bride. She's late.
2: What on earth are you talking about, man?
9: Young Mary Winters. She's getting married this afternoon.
2: I don't want to know about Miss Winters' nuptials. Is there any sign of Mainwaring's men?
9: No, but I've got a pair of binoculars here and I've got my eyes peeled.
2: Good, good. They must be up to something by now.
5: Really, it's awfully difficult, sir, this pumping business.
4: Don't worry, Wilson. Fraser and Jones must be nearly there now. Anyway, the exercise will do you good.
5: Yeah, but you know, I can't help wondering,
4: just
5: though.
4: Just a minute. That's it. One pull on the lifeline. Now, there, Wilson. I'll just get Pike on the phone.
10: Hello. Scarecrow speaking.
4: Pike. Fraser's arrived at the riverbank. You've got through the signal for the diversion.
10: Very well, Mr. Mannering.
7: Oh, dear. Now, look here, you sheep. Don't you go shaking those tin helmets off. You're our diversion. Go on, sheep. Shoot, shoot, shoot, sheep. Shoot, shoot.
2: Hello, Captain Square here.
9: It's me, sir, the verger. They're moving towards you dressed as sheep.
2: What on earth are you talking about, man?
9: I tell you, they're dressed up as sheep. They got tin helmets on.
2: Don't be stupid, man. Get off the phone. Damn fellow must have been the communion wine.
11: Oh, dear. I can't stand this much longer. Stuck out here in the middle of this field. Anyway, I told him I wouldn't be able to use the field telephone properly with this broomstick through my sleeves. Oh, no. Wait a minute. Wait a minute. I'm almost there. Hello?
12: Captain Mannering here. Who's that?
11: It's me, Private Pike the Scarecrow.
12: Look, speak up, will you? I can't hear what you're saying for all that noise in the background.
11: Yeah, I know. Oh, go away, will you?
12: How dare you?
11: No, not you. No. I'm talking to these birds. I've got them all over me. They won't leave me alone.
12: Don't be silly, boy. Can't have birds all over you? You're a scarecrow.
11: But I have, sir. Thousands of them. They all arrived when I used the bird warbler.
12: Ah. I hadn't thought of that. Oh, well, it can't be helped. How's Jones getting on?
11: He's reached the mill, and he's just climbing up the ladder.
12: Good.
7: Oh, that window's a long way up. It's a good job I don't suffer from verticals.
0: I say, Captain Square, look over here, sir.
2: What is it, Sergeant?
0: The verger was right, sir. They are all dressed up as sheep with tin hats on.
2: Fine. So they are.
0: How on earth did they do that, sir?
2: Perhaps they're using midgets.
0: Oh, I don't like this much. It's all a bit wobbly. Oh, just get the clock out of your pocket. Ah, good. Now lean out of the window. Very quietly. Oh, it's a long reach. Oh, dear. It wasn't supposed to do that. Well, here goes. I'll throw it anyway.
2: What on earth?
0: We've won! We've won! Whoa! Ooh! I think I'm going to fall! Whoa!
5: He's thrown the bomb in, Wilson. Yes, sir. I wonder why he's jumped onto the water wheel.
4: He always did have an exaggerated sense of drama. Come on, let's go and accept square surrender.
0: Help! Help! Help!
4: Hold on, Jones. We'll get you off there in a minute. We're just going to see Captain Square.
0: Help! Get me off this wheel!
4: Open up there, Square. This is Captain Mannering.
2: Yes? What is it, Mainwaring?
4: We've won. I've come to accept your surrender.
2: Don't be stupid, man. That clock went off before your man threw it. If that had been a real bomb, he would have been blown to Kingdom Come, not us.
0: But I'm not in Kingdom Come, Mr. Mannering. I'm on this water wheel. Get me off, please. I think I felt it start to move.
4: Don't be silly, Jones. That thing hasn't moved for years. Just hold on. Not a care, Scrap. We want
2: none. Anyway, I'll come down.
5: Sir, Jones was right. The wheel is moving.
4: Good Lord, so it is.
0: Help! Help! I told you it was moving. Oh, I'm going round and round to...
4: Wait a minute, Jones. That's so long. Honestly, Wilson, that man will do anything to get attention. Ah, Square, there you are.
2: I'm still not surrendering.
0: Help! Help!
4: Oh, do try and keep Jones quiet, Wilson. What I'm saying to Captain Square is most important.
2: I'm still not surrendering.
4: You have to surrender, I tell you.
2: We have to
4: run. Not just we have to be across.
1: That episode of Dad's Army, based on the original television series by Jimmy Perry and David Croft. You heard Arthur Lowe as Captain Mannering, John LeMessurier, Sergeant Wilson, Clive Dunn, Corporal Jones, John Lorry, Private Fraser, Arnold Ridley, Private Godfrey, Ian Lavender, Private Pike, Edward Sinclair, the Verger, Geoffrey Lumsden, Captain Square, and Norman Ettlinger as the Sergeant. Don't forget, The Diver was adapted for radio by Harold Snowd and Michael Knowles and produced by John Dias.

0: I hope you're not hungry, dear Henry, dear Henry. I've just burnt the roast and I've ruined the spuds.
1: Well, that's a nice thing, isn't it? After I've been working...
0: Henry, I've got me secret supply.
1: You don't mean...
0: Polo mints.
1: Yum, yum.
2: Once upon a time there was an engineer.
3: Choo-choo Charlie was his name, we hear.
2: He had an engine and he sure had fun. He used good and plenty candy to make his train run.
4: Charlie says, love my good and plenty. Charlie says, really rings the bell. Charlie says, love my good and plenty. Don't know any other candy that I love so well.
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10: Hello, and welcome to the News Quiz's 25th birthday. 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
11: Film competition. 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
10: Let's meet the teams. Please welcome first on my right, Andy Hamilton, John Sargent and Linda Smith. And opposite them on my left, Alan Corran, Francis Ween and Jeremy Hardy. And before we start round one, here's an item from The Surveyor, read by Corey Caulfield.
12: Lewisham Council has decided to start charging £20 for replacement bins after a series of other measures failed to stop its bin population walking. Officers have so far failed to solve the mystery of a Lewisham wheelie bin that was found floating in the Sea of Galilee.
10: Thanks to Stephen Scott of Camberley for that, and I should say the newsreaders have all chosen their favourite clippings of the past, and that was the first one Corrie ever read on the show. Andy, why were royalists not singing God Save the Queen back in 1977?
13: This is ludicrous that I've been given this question. This is about the Silver Jubilee, isn't it, in 1977, and I hadn't even been born. I mean, but from what I remember in the history books... sometime around the start of that year, the Queen got up one morning, looked at the calendar and said, gosh, I've been Queen for 25 years. I'd better get my subjects to pay for a big celebration. Things were quite optimistic then, I think, for the royal family. And I think if you could have frozen it in time, it would have been very hard to predict that even the whole notion of having a royal family would be called into question by the grisly tragedy of Prince Edward's It's a Royal Knockout. That kind of shook the royalty to its foundations. And
14: it was a very different period, wasn't it? People were worried about the economy, crime was rising, we had a Labour government. And not all that many people trusted the Prime Minister. My trouble is I can remember the coronation a bit better than the Silver Jubilee. I don't know whether anyone else finds that. When I was at primary school, I had to make a cut-out copy of the gold state coach. And...
13: That sounds highly educational.
14: No, it was. No, it was extremely good. And I was very impressed the other day when I saw the same coach being used for this last Jubilee. The wheels were turning. Nobody told me about that.
15: Was your cutout of the coach put up on the wall?
14: No, it was too small for that. It was rather delicately made.
15: Because that can scar you for life when you slave over a bit of artwork and then they don't put it up on the wall, Mrs. Wilkinson, you old witch.
16: I think it must have been at my... I remember that. We had to do exactly the same. And I can remember very clearly that field because sensation is much more than memory. We put them together with Airfix, and I had six horses on my forefinger for about 3 days. It just reminded me wonderfully there, that Proustian bit. Mm. Which primary school were you at?
14: It was called Great Two Primary School, and we were given coronation periscopes, so you could hide behind chairs and peer out as if you were looking at the crowd in the mall, but we never got that far.
16: We had periscopes, because it was a mixed school, and they had showers. We never used them for the coronation. You actually saw the Queen in the shower, did you?
10: Back then, the public were much more deferential to the royal family, and there was still a residue of sympathy left over from their country's tragic defeat in the 1966 World Cup final. I knew you'd get there. The Silver Jubilee was possibly the first truly multicultural event to take place in the UK ever, a chance for all people, regardless of race or creed, to be insulted by Prince Philip. John, why did counting them all out lead to counting them in for a second term?
14: Oh, right. Well, this is the Falklands War, of course, 1982. I was already quite old and following what was going on very carefully. But the best moment, we all remember it, don't we? It's when Margaret Thatcher decided to announce herself with the Defence Secretary, the recapture of South Georgia. It was a dark night at number 10 Downing Street. And someone asked a question or tried to ask a question, and she turned on them and said, "Rejoice! Just rejoice!" And I knew many of the media people who were there, and the idea that they would spontaneously dance in the streets of London was just so absurd and wonderful.
15: Of course, you, at that time, would have been following her quite closely when she was off round the world on her Blonde Ambition tour. Right. And you were one of her roadies, in a way.
14: I was, yes. She always liked a bit of a fight, usually with me.
10: At the end of the two-month campaign, Max Hastings was the first Briton to enter Port Stanley. Though how Stanley felt about it is anybody's guess. Linda, listen to this.

0: Hey-ho from Snow White and the Seven Dwarfs. Linda...
1: Hi-ho, not hey-ho. It's hi-ho.
2: He's right, you know.
0: Linda, who didn't dig the miners?
2: Mrs. Thatcher. We're talking about the miners' strike, I'm taking it. And at the time of the miners' strike... Now, I mean, this will surprise younger listeners, because back in the day, unions used to represent their members rather than sell you pensions and holiday insurance. So there was this big, big miners' strike. And I, at the time, was living in Sheffield, in the heart of South Yorkshire. It was at the heart of the strike there. And there was a great story, actually, from one of the local pits, Coughton Wood. It was sort of winter and it was really freezing cold. And the miners, to sort of cheer themselves up and keep warm on the picket line, had built a lovely snowman, you know, with a little scarf and a jolly hat and everything. Lovely thing it was. And a policeman in a Land Rover, a Range Rover, came along and smashed it down. Isn't that mean? Really mean. Smashed down their lovely snowman. So they built another snowman. They weren't deterred. They built another snowman. So the policeman came along in his Range Rover and knocked it down again. Only thing is, this time they built it over a bollard.
1: But there is this nostalgia for coal, because people, of course, have coal-effect electric fires. But in 50 years' time, we will have exhausted all other sources of energy. We will need that coal, and then people will have to have electricity-effect coal fires. With the coal rolled into two bars and an ornamental switch on the side.
3: Can I just say I'm a unique figure in the history of this country, Mrs. Thatcher, because while she was Prime Minister, I was invited by a Labour MP who had a sitcom that he'd written. And he invited me to the House of Commons. I don't know what happened to the sitcom. I think it got turned into a composite motion or something. But I got invited there, and he led me through these maze of corridors. And coming the other way was a civil servant with a huge pile of folders and files. And next to him, gripping her handbag in that very stiff-armed way that no human being has ever done since, walking towards me was Mrs. Thatcher. And we did that thing that you do with tourists in Oxford Street sometimes, where there's no room to pass. So we both stepped to the same side and then sort of looked embarrassed and shrugged. And then we did the same thing. We both stepped the other way. And then finally we squeezed past each other. And as we squeezed past, she distinctly said to me, "Sorry, that makes me the only person in Britain." Person in Britain that Thatcher said sorry to.
0: During the miners' strike, thousands of police were drafted in from all over the country. There was a terrifying moment when dozens of miners were chased onto a railway line. Well, in those days, there was always the faint chance a train might go by. Before we go on to Alan Steam, here's a notice about refuse collection for the bank holiday period in 1988, and it's read by Brian Perkins.
4: Parts of the Thursday collections will be made on Christmas Eve, but collections normally made late on a Thursday will be made on the Tuesday after Christmas, together with collections normally made on a Friday. Monday and Tuesday collections will be made on the Wednesday and Thursday after Christmas, with some Tuesday collections left until the Monday after New Year. During the week after New Year, therefore, some Tuesday collections will be made on Monday, Wednesday, or Thursday, and Friday collections on Thursday or Friday. Merry Christmas.
0: Thanks to several residents of Buckinghamshire and for Brian for remembering it. Jeremy, whose Black September was a long, long way from sunny May?
1: Black Wednesday, this would be. Is it?
0: It would.
1: Black Wednesday, 10 years ago. The fact that we use black to denote evil or despair has implications the way we talk about race, because we talk about a black mood or a black mark or a black look, and indeed we talk about the Black Death. And of course, Black Death is what this refers to. It was, of course, the plague 10 years ago when rats in the city of London, plague-ridden rats, ran into the money markets for protection from a fire which had been started by King Alfred, who was hiding in the oak tree teaching the spider to burn puddings. And consequently created this panic, and the pound collapsed and we had to leave the exchange rate mechanism. And Norman Lamont, the most owl resembling of Pinochet's supporters, in his rather bitter memoirs, says that he was desperately trying to get out of the RM, but that John Major was inaccessible because he was playing bowls with St. Francis of Assisi.
5: There were a lot of stories, weren't there, that John Major had gone mad that day, then he refused to see Norman.
2: He'd gone mad and gone, oh.
5: And you're bound to get those stories, because to lose, what, more than £14 billion in one day takes quite a lot of explaining, doesn't it?
6: Nothing to explain. We were run by a blithering idiot. The Frank Spencer of British politics.
3: The best joke I heard about Major was written by Nick Revel, and he said that Major had had a very difficult childhood because as a child he'd been someone else's imaginary friend.
2: Well, I think the key to John Major's character was that he ran away from the circus to be an accountant.
0: Lamont was later to be involved in a scandal over the fact that he leased his basement flat to a Miss Whiplash, a specialist in tight restraints and firm discipline, who now goes under the name of Gordon Brown. Francis, did things get any better?
6: Ah, this must be the brave new dawn of 1997. But I do remember it very well, because we had to do a news quiz the following day at about lunchtime, and the whole audience and the panel had been up all night, and there was a certain amount of euphoria. But I think it was partly to do with being up all night and having drunk a lot. It was all sort of, you know, New Labour and New Britain. And Big Tent reaching out to everyone, you know, something for everyone in there. It was, we're firm but fair and nasty but nice and on message but off our rocker. And, and it was all so groovy that everyone loved it for about 5 minutes until we discovered that they were just the same old bunch of crooks. But anyway, it was nice while it lasted. Which
2: 5 minutes, you sweet old-fashioned thing.
7: We were in such a good mood. We went to the pub. We were all so happy.
2: It was a lovely day for us all.
7: It was a beautiful sunny day, and we were tarring and feathering collaborators. And the Welsh burnt the last of the Tories out of their cottages, and it was just a lovely, lovely day. And then now you look back and you just feel like someone who's waited 18 years for a transplant, had a successful operation, then found out the other bloke had the same thing as him.
0: '18 years of Tory rule was brought to an end with a historic landslide victory for New Labour and Tony Blair on 1st of May 1997. Tory rule was quickly reinstated on the 2nd of May 1997. Alan, listen to this.

0: Alan, what was the big question in West Lothian?
1: Oh, right. I think this is about the ongoing process of devolution, whereby the time the programme goes out, devolution will have gone so far beyond merely Wales, Scotland and England. It'll, you know, the Duchy of Cricklewood will be at war with the People's Republic of Edgware as we evolve down into smaller and smaller areas. And that's what's happened. And it has been a terrible thing. The only good thing about it, as we saw at the last World Cup, is that the Cross of St George has been reinstated, which means if you're going anywhere for a formal evening, it's easier to paint your face. When I were nobbit a lad beginning the news quiz, you had to paint the Union Jack on. And odds were, you painted on upside down and millions of people would write to the Telegraph.
2: This devolution thing, though, could work. It could solve the Northern Ireland problem, because you think about it, Scotland is edging towards independence. And then they might think, well, we'll just sever the union, we'll leave. And then Wales might think, well, if they can do it, we'll leave the union as well. And then actually England could leave the United Kingdom, and we could turn around to David Trimble and say, looks like it's just you now.
0: Public support for devolution has always been high in Scotland. You only have to watch a single episode of Rabsy Nesbitt to see how far the Scots have devolved. Oh, there'll be letters. We start round two with a cutting from the Times, read by Charlotte Green.
3: A young girl who was blown out to sea on a set of inflatable teeth was rescued by a man on an inflatable lobster. A Coast Guard spokesman commented, "This sort of thing is all too common."
0: We lost the name of the listener who sent that in, but we'd like to thank him and her anyway. Andy, which wall came a-tumbling down?
4: Well, this is the Berlin Wall, presumably. It's hard to remember now that those of us who grew up assuming that America and Russia would be having a Cold War forever, and it was an astonishing thing when the wall started to come down. I've always been fascinated by Gorbachev, who basically, as far as I can tell, got up one morning and decided to dismantle communism. I've always wondered how he squared it with senior management at the Kremlin. You know, whether there was a Politburo meeting and they got to the end and the secretary said, "Any other business?" And Gorbachev said, "Actually, there is one thing I just wanted to mention." Because it was an extraordinary move by him. Since then, of course, history has been rewritten and we're now told that it wasn't anything to do with Gorbachev, that he was merely a front man for Margaret Thatcher and Ronald Reagan, who planned it all along.
2: When those Germans knock through, they do it grand style, don't they?
5: Although they might have regretted it a bit, because before, East Germany could play loud music, whereas West Germany, you know, could just read quietly.
4: Did anyone check whether that wall was load-bearing before they started? That's what bothered me.
1: I've got a piece of Berlin Wall. I don't know about that thing. It looks like a rock cake. If you turn it over, it says number 178369483 on it. There are 17 million other people in the world that if we got together, we could actually say, well, that's history for you. Bring some araldite and we'll put it back. But I mean, I don't know what I'm going to do with it.
5: Is it a fragment of the true Berlin Wall?
1: No,
5: Linda, it says
1: authentic on it.
5: Ah.
1: It says it in English, so I don't know who authenticated it, but it says authentic piece of Berlin Wall. I've also got a piece of moon rock. If I ever mix them up, I don't know.
5: Did you say moon all the way through?
1: I don't know why I collect these things.
0: The most famous bit of the wall was probably Checkpoint Charlie, where vigilant guards were prepared to stop at nothing to prevent the invasion of Eastern Europe by braless TV gardening experts. Linda, who burgered up British beef?
5: Ah, well, that would be Mr. Gummer. Was it Selwyn Gummer? Was that really his name?
6: John Selwyn Gummer.
5: John Selwyn Gummer,
6: yes.
5: That's right. Sounds like a stage name, really, doesn't it? But anyway, he force-fed his daughter with some mechanically recovered beef fragments formed into the popular snack hamburger on TV to show that there was no danger from BSC, from mad cow disease. And I don't know how old that girl is now, but I suppose she's probably a teenager. Most teenagers just irrationally hate their parents, don't they? You wouldn't want to be round their house for Christmas, would you? Yes, and I haven't forgot. Let's see that again, shall we? Let's watch that film when you tried to kill me. Yes, I would like a flat, thank you. I always found Mad Cow Disease a little bit judgmental as a title, really. Because who's to say they were mad? And also,
6: minded.
5: It's very class-based, because if had they been polo ponies, they'd have been mildly eccentric. On the other hand, I think the cows themselves must bear some responsibility for the spread of the disease, because there's such a word as no when people offer you a bit of diseased sheep brain, isn't there? There's a bit, oh, no, I like it, but it doesn't like me. But I think they're like all vegetarians. They secretly want a bit of meat, and maybe that was their bacon sandwich, as it were. You know, once they'd had it, not one of their bellies could deal with it, could they?
4: I followed the BSE story really closely, because I'm a hypochondriac, and it was one of those moments where you could be very smug, because I'd seen a documentary many, many, many years ago, where these government spokesmen have said, well, we don't know what causes it, we don't know what it is, we don't know if it can be transmitted from cow to calf, we don't know if it can be transmitted to humans, we don't know if it's curable, but we know it's safe. And the hypochondriac in me leapt into action, and I ordered my family never to go near any beef. And as the crisis developed, and it turned out that it was transmittable to all sorts of creatures, including us, I followed up a bit on the story, and it became evident that the heart of the problem was that for some reason, we had thought it was a good idea to feed bits of diseased sheep to cows. Now, cows are not known for stalking sheep, and they're not up there with the big cats. And I remember following through and thinking, this is very bizarre. And I saw an interview where they asked a farmer, you know, why did you start feeding bits of meat to cows? And his answer was, because fish became too expensive. And that was true. Hitherto,
5: that was Farmer Salvador Dali.
4: Hitherto, they'd been giving them bits of ground-up fish. So, these bewildered cows.
5: But at least fish has got omega-3 oils, which means they wouldn't die of a heart attack. But then they don't really live long enough to get heart attacks, cows, do they, really?
7: No, and they don't go swimming.
2: But they process it, don't they? It's meat and bone, MBM, which sounds like a sweetie. Cows probably wouldn't fancy it, but it's ground up very small, pumped into sausage skin and served in a bun with mustard and onions in huge bovine cinemas where they all watch cow action flicks to take their minds off what they're eating.
5: Funny thing is, though, they always throw away the gherkin.
0: 1990 Agriculture Minister John Selwyn Gummer attempted to calm rising panic over British beef by feeding his daughter, Cordelia, a burger. Cordelia survived the ordeal, but Goneril and Regan both went mad. We interrupt round two with a cutting from the Times.
8: A footballer has claimed the world record for speed and incurring a red card. Lee Todd was sent off after 2 seconds. The referee ordered him off for using foul and abusive language after he blew the whistle for kickoff, and Todd said, "Fuck me, that was loud."
0: Jeremy, whose Teflon reputation turned out to be far from stainless.
2: What? Swearing is big and clever, isn't it? Definitely. What did you say, Simon?
0: Jeremy, whose Teflon reputation turned out to be far from stainless. It's an American question.
2: Oh, okay. So not Teflon, so stainless as in dress stainless.
0: Yes,
2: yeah,
0: yes.
2: Okay. Which is rather sad, really. Because it relates to the story of this girl whose life's kind of, well, I don't know, she's disappeared. But there was Bill Clinton, and he's much older than her. He's her party leader, he's her employer, and the most powerful man in the world. She's young, she's naive, she's impressionable, low self-esteem. So he thinks, I know what I'll do. And he has his way with her, and doesn't seem to be very reciprocal. She doesn't get much out of it. She gets quite a lot out of him, but he's obviously not a child of 69. What strikes you is she did this to him 9 times, this particular act, and throughout the questioning, it is always referred to as the act being performed. What is it about this particular activity? You can't just do it or share it or have it. It has to be performed.
9: All right, love, from the top.
2: Yeah, it's a rather tawdry tale, but he did very well. He went on to bomb the hell out of Yugoslavia and all sorts, didn't he?
6: She was having sexual relations with him, but he wasn't having sexual relations with her. That's how it was explained.
4: No.
6: I thought it was perfectly straight.
4: I think that's clear. It didn't mean anything to him, therefore he was not having sexual relations with
6: exactly.
4: him.
6: Exactly.
4: He was not in a relationship.
6: No, he was just sitting quietly in his office.
2: Mm. He was taking calls. He was on the phone during some of it.
4: Mm. Oh, that's flattering.
2: Yeah.
6: If you're president, you're very busy. You can't handle one thing at a time, can you?
5: I think it's called multitasking.
0: Monica wasn't the first person to discover that a temporary job as a White House intern could lead to a permanent role on the president's staff. Alan, which litigious, lying, cheating, perjuring ex-peer... ..is unlikely to sue whatever you say?
1: There's no way to treat a stalwart of the News Quiz, Simon. I think you're referring to prisoner... FF8282, also known as Lord Archer of Weston-super-Mare. Except he isn't in Weston-super-Mare at the moment. He is in HMP North Sea Camp. They always make it sound like ships, don't they? Her Majesty's Prison North Sea Camp. He is in Chokey. Radio 4 listeners may not know this man. Maybe beyond them, he's a major British novelist. He spent a life committed to fiction, which is why they're committed him to North Sea Camp. The very sad thing about it, from my point of view, is that for a year he's been away from the News Quiz. I mean, he's our great raw material. What is he actually doing? As you probably know, he's a medical orderly.
5: He probably tells people he's a real doctor.
1: Oh, he really is. Well, no, he's probably a consultant by now. They let him do everything except keyhole surgery up there.
6: And a cricket umpire in his spare time.
1: Yes, but you can trust me, I'm an umpire. But that's who it is. And he came. That is one of his mistresses screaming. She is sneezing at the memory of the brevity of her last association.
7: The bizarre thing of all was when Archer was finally sent down, the judge, Potts, I think he was called, said, "Sentencing you gives me no pleasure, Lord Archer." Extraordinary. All the people in Britain who could have had so much pleasure out of them. the one man in the country who didn't think this was hugely enjoyable.
5: I feel sorry for Mary Archer. Now he's in prison. She has to visit him regularly.
1: I'm just sorry for him because he told all these porkies and persuaded other people to tell porkies and all those buggers who knew they were porkies all along but knew there was something in it for them are still running out there free, and he is pissing in a bucket.
6: Mm. Well, those are wise words, Alan.
4: Well, when I...
2: Say what you like about Archer, though. He is a true artist, because nobody will appreciate him until he's dead.
0: Throughout their last term of office, the Tories were plagued by a series of high-profile cases of perjury and deceit relating to Archer, Aitken and Ashcroft, A to A of Conservative sleaze. We start round three with an item from the York Evening Press.
10: The Rawcliffe area was one of the worst hit by flooding last autumn. Derek Road described the floods as the most traumatic thing he'd experienced since being blown up at a bus stop in 1944.
0: Andy, listen to this.

0: funny in the 25 years of the news quiz. Why does that commemorate one sporting event England did fairly well in?
1: Actually, I've often been compared to Pavarotti. But Pavarotti after a tree fell on him. this is the World Cup in Italy, which, of course, really became, well, the story, I suppose, there was Gazza's tears, and then Gareth Southgate's... Southgate, was it? Who was it? It was Pearson.
2: Stuart Pearson, Chris Waddle.
1: You see, missed penalties. We've now lost so many penalty shootouts that it's like Kings of England. They all sort of blur into each other. And it seems that...
3: Divorced, beheaded, flopsy, mopsy, cottontail, except in January alone when there are six.
1: Yeah, Pearce, Waddle, Southgate, Batty. The failed penalty shootout has become really the symbol of British national life. It's almost like the narrative for the whole of the 80s and 90s. But the thing about World Cup Italia was it marked a huge increase in the sort of popularity of the game. And it was the beginning. 1990 was really the beginning of the sort of gentrification of football. And it was when people like Nick Hornby started writing books about the emotional aspects of supporting Arsenal. And you got footy lit. And it was also the time when, of course, Sky came barging in and bought up all the football. That was the other thing. A lot of women apparently turned onto football because a slightly chubby footballer started to cry, which I found hard to believe.
0: It was Italia 90, the first World Cup, that made football popular with the middle classes. Gazza famously burst into tears and became utterly inconsolable. And this year, as a TV pundit during Japan 02, Gazza became utterly incomprehensible.
4: Well, Terry Venables was translating for him, wasn't he?
0: Sure.
4: From idiot to wide boy.
0: During the England-Germany game, the British fans sang Two World Wars and One World Cup, doodah, to which German fans replied, Two World Cups, 16 Olympics and 50 years of uninterrupted economic progress, doodah. John, what left us saying, hello, hello, hello, dolly, dolly, dolly?
5: This is easy. This is Dolly the Sheep. If you remember, they took out a bit of a sheep's udder and injected it into an egg. It's all rather complicated, but... A completely identical sheep was produced, which is not that difficult, is it? Anyway. The scientists got very excited, and people start talking about dictators cloning themselves. Then the news came through that Dolly had got arthritis, and she was prematurely aging.
4: God, prematurely aging. Maybe William Hague was a clone.
6: Dolly's not dead, is she?
5: No, but Dolly's about, in sort of human terms, Dolly's about 150 now.
4: She's not dead, but she does live in sheltered accommodation.
1: She's got a stair lift.
4: Her niece is marvellous. Honestly, she's marvellous. She has to come on two buses, but... Wheels on Wheels gets a bit samey, but...
3: People saying, what if they clone Saddam Hussein? And you think, yeah, but what if they do? Because if he's cloned and he's brought up in Stoke, it's going to make no odds, is it? He'll just...
4: Oh, you think Stoke brings out the best in people?
3: No. He might still be dysfunctional, but he wouldn't necessarily think, oh, do you know, I've a mind to invade Iraq now.
4: Just be fighting with lads from Utoxeter.
3: Yeah. It's not about inheritance, it's about environment. You can inherit male pattern baldness from your mother's father, but not a tendency to fight in the First World War.
4: No, Jeremy, people are just born evil, that's a scientific fact.
3: Oh, yeah, because of Eve.
4: Exactly.
0: The incredible cloning
4: of such a terrible magazine.
3: You wouldn't know it was all printed from recycled ribs, would you? Go on, Simon. You go for it, man.
4: Determined to butt in, isn't it?
3: Oh, the last few years, if people only knew what we have to put up with.
4: Chatting away, all of a sudden, questions.
3: Go on, then. Oh, now you don't want to. Well, I don't think you know what you want, really, Simon.
0: Release.
4: You want to be caught, really.
0: Closure. Russians tried to clone a mammoth by inserting its DNA into an elephant. Later, they tried to insert elephant DNA into a young hen, with the hope of producing a chicken that can remember why it crossed the road. Alan, which new mode of transport's arrival was greeted with a less than electric reception?
2: Yeah. About 15, maybe 20 years ago, you told me you got it in front of you when I was a lot slimmer. I road tested one of these. It's the world's smallest car. They sent it around. It was like a motorized condom. I just put it on. It's called a Sinclair C5. It's the worst car ever built. And it was, well, they won't know this on radio, but it was that high, you'll have to guess. And it was a swine to drive because pedestrians trod on you. And and whenever you stopped, which was very frequently, it didn't have a roof, so you were susceptible to dog whittle. The way it worked, I mean, Clive Sinclair built this thing. He made a lot of money out of little computers. And he built this thing. And the way it worked was you put a U2 battery in it, and you left it in your garage overnight, and it charged up. And then you'd drive down your drive and about 8 yards up the road and it would stop. You would then pick it up, put it under your arm, run back to your car and put it in the boot so that you could go to work. I suppose it's a reflection of the honour system that he built it and got a knighthood. I don't know where they are now. Occasionally you see them, don't you? I mean, you see them outside. The Nautilus Fitness Club has them dotted. You see a few as hanging baskets. And then very occasionally, if you're crossing the Yorkshire Dales or in some remote spot, you see one with a skeleton at the wheel. Sod who's run out of electricity in the middle of nowhere. But that it was a Sinclair C5, and rather like Dolly the Sheep, but we don't know where it is now.
1: I think he just got the idea from the Flintstones, didn't he? It was the Flintstones car, in essence, wasn't it?
2: They built a two-seater, and it didn't, really, genuinely, it's not a joke, it didn't move at all. I got in with my friend Alastair Sands, and we started the engine, and it just wouldn't do it. And he was sat there going, in the middle of the North Circular Road, while lorry drivers spat on you. I don't know whether any of them was ever successful.
5: Did you know that the C5 was powered by a washing machine engine?
3: Well, all of them?
5: Yeah.
3: Bloody hell.
5: Nothing like as useful. It was always messing up the coloureds and whites. But I think we've got to be careful about being too hard on Clive Sinclair. You know, these inventors, it's not easy inventing things, is it, Linda?
4: I find it quite tricky, yeah. Yes.
5: Well, and he did the pocket calculator and the home computer. The guy who invented the wheel probably didn't do much after that. But no, it's not easy, is it, keep on inventing things?
2: But well, the wheel was a bit better than C5. I mean, you took up a hill, it rolled down. C5 wouldn't move anywhere.
4: I wonder if they floated. Maybe they could be used as pedalos.
5: Hmm.
3: They disgust me, those pedalos. I think the police should tell us where they are.
5: Very good.
4: They need to be helped, not punished.
3: No, but they always hang around in parks. They know what they're doing. Don't they?
0: The C5 was named
4: after... They to worry ducks.
3: They're going, orange, orange.
0: The C5
4: crispy
0: was...
4: Crispy aromatic.
1: Plum sauce.
0: The C5 was named...
3: This one will break your arm.
0: They're all in my...
4: Turn you back on a hedgehog.
0: The C5 was named by Sinclair's stock controller after a disbelieving Sir Clive asked how many had been sold, and the stock controller said, C5! The battery-powered vehicle had a top speed of 15 miles an hour on the road and an astonishing 90 miles an hour when its owners pushed it off the nearest cliff. Before we reveal the final scores, let's hear the very best of the cuttings our teams have retrieved from the dog-eared scrapbook of News Quiz memories. Andy.
1: I'm dreading the end of the show. I'm going to have to do these trousers up. There'll be a loud explosion somewhere over West London. Right. This is from a Parish magazine in 1996. After his cat got stuck in a tree, a minister from South Africa mounted a rescue operation. He climbed a ladder as far as he could, tied one end of a rope round the narrow trunk and the other end to his car bumper. As he drove forward, bending the tree down towards the ground, the inevitable happened. The rope broke, and the tree catapulted the moggy into space. A couple of weeks later, the minister was in the supermarket when he saw one of his church members buying cat food. "I didn't know you had a cat," he said. "Minister, it's quite a miracle, really." But 2 weeks ago, I was having a picnic on the lawn with my daughter. Mummy, I'd love to have a cat, she said. I said to her, you'll have to ask Jesus for one. At that very moment, this cat came flying through the air, landed on the lawn, and he's stayed with us ever since.
5: This is from the Birmingham Post. One of the mistresses of disgraced TSB boss Graham Doughty says the bank will have difficulty in recovering some of the cash he stole because she invested it in £5,000 worth of breast implants. Last night, a spokesman for the TSB said, "These things are in the hands of our solicitors."
0: Linda.
4: Here's a really short little one from 1989, Sunday Mail. An autographed photograph of Margaret Thatcher fetched £1.60 at a school auction sale in Oyn, Aberdeenshire. A box of haddock raised £8.
3: This is from the days when Barry Took was our chair, Barry, who we lost this year. And it's from The Guardian, and it says, after being charged £20 for a £10 overdraft, 30-year-old Michael Howard of Leeds changed his name by deed-poll to Yorkshire Bank PLC, our fascist bastard. The bank has now asked him to close his account, and Mr. Bastards has asked them to repay the 69p balance by cheque made out in his new name.
0: Francis.
7: From the Churchtown Parish magazine. Would the congregation please note that the bowl at the back of the church labelled for the sick is for monetary donations?
8: Well, having done this nonsense right from the beginning, Simon, I sort of accumulated more than anybody, and I can't really... I was always a lousy editor. I can't choose them. I'll give you a couple. This goes back to 1980. It's from the Toronto Globe and Mail, and it reads, Edwina Mackenzie, now 91, credits her long life to having decided, 68 years ago, to get off the Titanic. Quite like this one from 1996 in the Pretoria Chronicle. Corporate facilities are to be extended at Transvaal Cricket Club because now that more and more wives and girlfriends attend matches, members have complained that their boxes often become uncomfortably full. <laughs> 1998, the Butts Free Press. My children have grown up and left home. My husband is out all day and I'm looking round for a rewarding outlet for my energies. Do you think it would be a good idea to start breeding with my Labrador? Surrey and Hampshire Star. Surrey East Borough Council want an HGV driver operator for the cesspool emptying and refuse collection service. A clean driving licence is essential.
0: Thank you all. Let's look at the final scores. Alan, Francis and Jeremy have a magnificent 18 points, but Andy, John and Linda have won, thanks to my unique scoring system, with 19 points. And before we leave you, here's an item from 1997, selected exclusively for this programme by Charlotte Green.
9: In Sydney, rejected spouse Arnon Pumpleweed parachuted into his wife's second marriage disguised as a penis. Mr. Pumpleweed had been devastated when wife Marcia left him, citing as her reason his failure to satisfy her sexually. When she announced she was remarrying, he realised drastic action was needed. It was an outdoor ceremony, he explained, and I decided to skydive into it wearing a penis costume. The idea was to land on the altar and shout, "Is this big enough for you, Marcia?" Unfortunately, as Mr. Pumpleweed descended from on high, he was blown off course by freak winds, landing instead in the middle of a teddy bear's picnic for deprived children. We told the kids it was a tall pink teddy with a funny hat on. Sighed the picnic's organiser, but I don't think they believed us.
0: That's goodbye.
10: Taking part in 25 years of the News Quiz were Alan Corrin, Andy Hamilton, Jeremy Hardy, John Sargent, Linda Smith and Francis Sween. The Jubilee chairman was Simon Hoggett, and the news was read by Corrie Caulfield, Charlotte Green, Brian Perkins and me, Peter Donaldson. The chairman's script was written by Dave Cohen, Simon Littlefield, Paul McKenzie and George Poles. And the producer was Lucy Armitage.
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0: Bentley, it worked. You said if I changed my tactics with June Whitfield, success would be mine. You were right. I must say you certainly know how to get round women.
1: Oh, not only round ones, Jimmy. I can get them all shapes. Look, there's no trick to it, Jim. All I know, I've learnt in the school of life.
0: And it's a good school, Bentley. A pity you'll be leaving so soon. You know, Bentley, I'm on top of the world. At last, I've got June interested in a brass band.
1: You're buying the ring?
0: No. The Barnesboro Brass Band.
1: Oh, that's...
0: You may have read somewhere that I've belonged to it for some years. In fact, I'm the president.
1: Yes.
0: As a matter of fact, they don't have a chance in the national championships if I'm not there.
1: Oh, why not?
0: It's my tin of metal polish. You know, I took June along to a rehearsal this morning. Mm. You see, Bentley, I want her to like the same things that I like.
1: Yes.
0: Don't you think people get to know each other quicker if they have common interests?
1: Well, it depends how common the interests are. But, Jim, a brass band rehearsal.
0: She loved every minute of it.
1: Oh,
0: I admit she didn't want to come at first because she'd washed her hair and it wasn't dry. But I solved that. I sat her in front of the trombone section.
1: Oh, poor kid.
0: Bentley, it was a musical experience I'm sure she'll treasure. You haven't heard our interpretation of Pomp and Circumstance.
1: I have, Jimmy. It's funny without being Elgar.
0: You know, we went through it 32 times. She's been a different girl ever since.
1: Yes, well, she's certainly been odd. June, would you come here a minute, please? June, you like listening to Jimmy's brass band, then, eh? June, I said, did you like listening to Jimmy's brass band? Jimmy, she's not answering.
0: It's curious how the spell of good music holds one entranced, you know.
1: June, did you like Pomp and Circumstance?
2: You'll have to speak up a bit, Dick. My ears have gone wrong.
0: He said, did you enjoy the da da da da da da?
2: Oh, no. No, not
0: da,
2: again.
0: Da,
2: oh,
0: da, da,
2: Dick.
0: Da, da, da,
2: mercy,
0: da,
2: no,
0: da, da,
2: no,
0: da. Oh, dear. Bentley.
1: Yes, Jim?
0: If music be the food of love...
1: Well?
0: I've had me chips.

0: showrooms. For the latest crisis bulletin, over to the grounds.
1: Oh, Ron, the whole atmosphere at home is just becoming completely unbearable. Ron, dearest Ron, have you the remotest, faintest, vaguest notion when we might possibly, conceivably, ever, ever, ever get married?
2: Yes, eh?
1: Oh, Ron!
2: Dad worked it out. He said if we save steadily at the rate we've been saving, July.
1: July? Oh, Ron, what date?
2: 1978.
1: Able to stand up to Mum that long?
2: I know, Eth. That's why yesterday I took matters into my own hands.
1: What do you mean, Ron?
2: Well, I'll tell you what happened.
1: Hmm?
2: I went to the labor exchange in the morning for my money. Then I came home and had me lie down. After 2 hours, I got up feeling refreshed and went to the labor exchange again.
1: Why again?
2: I forgot I'd been the first time. But, Eth,
1: yes.
2: On the way I passed the gas showrooms. And there, Eth, standing in the window, was Herbert Thwaites.
1: Ron!
2: And when he saw me, Eth, he glared at me.
1: Ron, what did you do?
2: I fell off my bike. And then I picked myself up. And I thought, all right, Mr. Thwaites, we'll settle this thing man to man. And I marched myself straight into the gas showroom.
1: Oh, Ron, you didn't use violence on him. Oh, Ron, I know what you're like when you've got your Davy Crockett hat on. Ron, you didn't mark him permanently.
2: No, Eth.
1: Oh.
2: I just told him straight out that you are my fiancé and not only that, we are engaged. And I said, what have you got to say, Mr. Thwaites?
1: Did he say anything?
2: Oh, yes. He must have talked to me for about 3/4 of an hour.
1: Oh.
2: Longer. 25 minutes.
1: Well, what was the outcome, Ron?
2: I don't know how to tell you, Eth.
1: Oh, Ron, what happened?
2: He sold me a gas stove. Don't cry, Eth. Please don't cry. It makes all your massacre run all down the...
3: Hello. Oh, lummy, not again. Whenever I come in, you two are either having a good cry or a good try. Now then, Eth, now come on. Come on now. A crying never did nobody no good. Stop it now, Ducky. Stop that horrible whining. Dry those big brown eyes on this hanky of mine.
1: They're not brown. They're blue.
3: They're brown now. I've just been using that hanky to do my shoes. Now then. Sort yourself out. Now, what is it, Ed? What is it? Is it this Herbert Thwaites business again?
1: Yes, Mr. Glum. If only Ron and I had enough money to get married, it'd solve everything.
3: Oh, blimey, you youngsters nowadays. People do get married without money, you know. All right, you have to take it easy for the first 15 or 20 years. But it's not hard. Just practice thrift.
2: Suppose we get caught, Dad.
3: Not theft, cloth ears.
2: Thank you, Dad.
3: It's not difficult, you know. Once you're on your own, Eth, you'll find that two can live as cheaply as Ron.
1: I don't know. My mother would never countenance it for a second, Mr. Glum. Well, she said 1,000 times if she said once, she won't let me marry Ron till he's in a position to provide.
3: All right. She won't let you get married the proper way. The orthodox way. All right, then. Then she has only herself to blame for what follows. You're both 21. You know what the next thing is?
2: 22. Dad?
3: In your case, Ron, I doubt it. No, I'm not don't talk about that. You must elope.
1: Elope?
3: Yes.
1: Mr. Glum?
3: Like after the word antelope, you know what I mean.
2: It's witty you are, Dad.
3: No, it's the only answer. Now then, now Ev. Now Ev, now listen to this. Now you sleep on the top floor, don't you?
1: Yes.
3: I've seen your light on late at night. Well, now then, that's all right. And now, we can borrow a long ladder. Uncle Charlie's getting one to do the laundry with.
1: To do the laundry?
3: Yes, he also hopes to do the bakers and the chemists the same week. Now listen, here. He's just eloping like. Now listen, this is what you do, Ev.
1: Yes.
3: One dark night next week, Ron will put the ladder against your window, and you make sure your mum's asleep.
1: Mm-hmm.
3: Then you nip down the ladder with your suitcase. Mm-hmm. I'll have my motorbike waiting on the curb. And then it's hey-ho for Gretna Green.
1: Gretna Green. Oh, Ron, it does sound romantic, doesn't it?
2: Yes, eh? Could I come too?
3: That's the idea. You are going, Ron. Oh, it is romantic. Yeah. It's the way me and Mrs. Glum done it, you know. Mm. She's never forgotten, you know. Stuck in her memory, you know. Yeah. Bye-bye! She heard me. Here, pop hold of this. Remember that night many years ago when I whistled softly from the gate and you climbed out the top window with your suitcase and swiftly joined me in the garden below? Yeah. She remembers it. Here, what were your thoughts as you come down, sweetheart? Oh, dear.
1: What were her thoughts, Mr. Glum?
3: I'd rather not repeat them, Ev.
1: Why not?
3: Well, I'd forgotten to bring the ladder.

Thank you, keynotes. So to the grounds. Well, Ron and Eth's love life is now severely menaced by Eth's mum. She's putting on the pressure for Eth to give up Ron in favor of Herbert Thwaites, manager of the local gas.

0: Richard!
1: Three more brandies and soda, please. You see, Edwards, I was having a discussion with a couple of other nobles about music. One chap was wondering what inspired great works of music. You know, really great classics, such as the Eroica Symphony or the William Tell Overture or Trees.
2: Well, you know, Your Grace, isn't it? The William Tell Overture has a most interesting history. It was, of course, inspired by the deeds of the man whose name it bears.
1: Oh, Mr. Overture.
2: William Tell. Oh, you. No wonder they call you the Dowager's Dilemma. William Tell was a Swiss chap whose little boy put an apple on his head and said, "Shoot, father, I am not afraid." Oh. It all happened many years ago.
3: The scene is Switzerland in the 13th century. Outside a little Swiss chalet, perched high on an alpine peak, stands William Tell, a poor but honest Swiss peasant. Cupping his hands, he yodels across the valley to his son.
4: Hey, Willie!
3: He calls again, and from all the surrounding peaks, a multitude of echoes answers him.
4: Hey, Willie!
5: Willie! Willie! Willie! Nelly!
2: Nelly, Willie!
5: Not Nelly, Willie! Not Nelly, Willie! Not Nelly, Willie! Sorry!
2: Well, get it right! Come home, Willie! Tee up!
5: Tee up! Tee up! Tee up! Not Nelly, Willie!
2: We've done that! You're on tee up! Bloomin' echoes drive you silly.
5: Silly. Silly. Silly. Not silly, Nelly. Not Nelly, Willie. Not Nelly, Willie. Not Nelly, Willie. Not Nelly, Willie. Tee up.
3: Muttering a Swiss oath, William Tell goes back into his chilly chalet. His poverty-stricken wife looks up at him from her poverty-stricken washtub.
6: Ach, Wilhelm, mein husband, what is the use of washing these poverty-stricken sheets? They are full of holes.
2: Yeah, I keep telling Willie not to go to bed with his skis on.
1: Papa! Mama!
6: Oh, Willie!
1: Oh, mein Papa.
6: Willie, do you not see the hour? It is past 7. Have you 8?
1: 9. Forgive me for being late, Mama. In the snowy Alps, it is easy for a little boy to stumble into a peasant and miss his footing.
6: Oh, is that what happened?
1: Yes, Mrs. Footing was furious. And the peasant was not pleased either.
6: Ach, mein poor little Willie. Oh, he looks frozen, Wilhelm.
2: Yeah, there is so little to keep him warm. At least we have our heavy accents.
6: Yeah.
2: Here, Willie, eat your supper.
1: Thank you, Papa. What is it?
6: Oh, same as usual, my little one. Fried snow.
2: Times are hard, little Willie. All we have in the world is our tiny herd of goats. One billy goat and one nanny goat.
1: Is that all we have, Papa?
2: It is, mine son. No kidding.
1: In that case, Papa, you are going to be very angry with me. Huh? The two goats, they are no more.
2: Really? What are you saying?
1: Oh, Papa, they fell over a precipice.
6: Oh, the precipice. Oh, Wilhelm, we are ruined. If the two goats are gone, what will happen to us?
2: There, Gerda. At least there'll be more room in the bed now. Johann and Sebastian. Who can that be at this hour of the night?
1: Perhaps it is the Baron Gessler, the despotic tyrant appointed by the Austrian government in 1273 as a result of the Tripartite Treaty of 1268.
2: What makes you think that?
1: Just a wild guess, Papa.
2: Who are you?
7: I am Baron Gessler, the despotic tyrant appointed by the Austrian government in 1273 as a result of the Tripartite Treaty of 1268.
2: Donner und Blitzen, it is Baron Gessler, the despotic tyrant appointed by the
6: Austrian... Wilhelm, open the door.
2: Jawohl, jawohl.
7: Ja, what?
0: Wow!
7: Not Wow, Baron Goslar. I'm the despotic tyrant appointed by the Austrian.
2: Yes, yes, yes, you told us. Here, come in!
8: You are Will Eitel?
2: Ha, ja.
8: Well, listen, peasant. As I am riding through the valley, somebody is dropping two goats on my head from a great height.
2: Oh, the
8: carcasses are on my horse now.
2: Oh.
8: Whoever made this impudent assault on my noble person must be punished. It was Les, Majesté.
9: No, no, it wasn't Les. It was me.
6: Really? Really?
9: I had to own up, Mother. Papa has always told me it's a sin for a tell to lie. Sir, forgive me. It was an accident, I swear.
8: No one is dropping goats on Baron Goslar with impunity. The whole valley will be punished. I am imposing a collective fine of 2 million pfennigs.
2: 2 million pfennigs?
8: And I want it before the weekend. Goodbye.
9: Papa, what have I done to the people of the valley? 2 million pfennigs to be performed.
6: By Per Friday.
2: What a performance.
3: It was a cruel blow for the poverty-stricken Swiss villagers. From all the surrounding peaks and valleys, they came to William Tell's chalet for an emergency meeting.
2: Achtung! Achtung, mein Herren! Bitte! Bitte! Bitte! Achtung! Come on, let's have a bitte Achtung! Let's have a pint of bitter. Now, where are we? Mein friends, we must fight, Gessler. This valley is ours. Like our cattle, we were born here. Like our cheese, we grew here.
10: But how can we fight, Gessler?
9: I have a plan, Papa.
6: Willy, why are you not in bed?
9: I could not sleep, Mama. The room smells funny without the goat. Listen, everyone, I have a plan to get rid of Gessler once and for all.
10: Do we have to listen to this boy? He is but a child.
2: Listen to him, my friends. Though he is but 12, he thinks much. The other children waste their time making snowmen, but not Willy.
9: No, I make snow women.
6: Willy, what is your plan, my little
2: Sweet
6: one?
2: Boy.
9: That precipice from which the goats dropped on Gessler. Let us get him to stand beneath it again. Oh. And this time, drop something else on him. Oh. Something much uglier than a goat.
2: Your mother?
9: No, a bomb.
6: But how do we get Gessler to stand beneath the precipice long enough for somebody to drop a bomb on him?
9: I have thought of that. We all know Gessler's favorite sport is archery.
6: Yeah.
9: Well, you see this apple? Uh-huh. Let us invite him beneath the precipice to watch Papa shoot the apple off my head.
6: Oh, nine.
9: Don't say nine. This apple is a golden opportunity.
6: Supposing that your Papa misses...
9: Then my name will live forever in Switzerland's roll of honor.
6: Oh, but really?
9: I'm sorry, Mama. There is only one course left. Either the apple or the Swiss roll.
2: All right. Give me room. Baron Gessler.
8: Yeah.
2: If you will stand under the precipice.
8: Where?
2: There.
8: Ah.
2: Where that target is painted on the ground. All right. You're all right now.
8: Yeah.
2: Hans?
11: Yeah?
2: Are you ready up there with the B-O-M?
11: Yeah!
2: Well, stand by. And don't forget, you want middle for diddle. Now, Herr Gessler, ich will the apple auf der Willibonske shooten. Wait a minute. Where is the apple?
6: Oh, Papa, it is over there. It seems to be lying on the snow.
2: Lying on the snow? But where's Willy?
1: I'm underneath it.
6: Oh, where is he talking from?
2: Clever boy, he's dug himself a hole in the ground.
1: Shoot, father, I am not afraid.
2: And so you see, Your Grace, yes. That is why William Tell is the national hero of Switzerland.
1: But Edward, you left out the most important part. Did the fella on top of the precipice bomb Gessler? Or did he not bomb him?
9: Ah, now, that is the question that's been asked ever since.
2: Hence the William Tell overture.
1: Well, where does the William Tell overture come into it?
12: Did he bomb?
13: Thank you.
3: Poets and the Augmented BBC Review Orchestra bring our recorded show to a close. Those involved were Dick Bentley and Professor Jimmy Edwards. Encouraged by June Whitfield, Alma Cogan, Wallace Eaton, Herbert Mostyn, and the keynotes. David Dunhill was the announcer. Frank Burr and Dennis Norden wrote the script. And the program was produced by Charles Maxwell. We all invite you to tune in.

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2: Yes, it's for you. 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It's called Cupboard Love. 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
5: 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With Wilfred Bramble as Albert and Harry H. Corbett as Harold. This week, A Star is Born.
6: So there you go, recipe time will be coming up in 5 minutes, so get your pencils and papers poised. In the meantime, while you are fantastically poised, as we are, we have another request, actually. And this time it's from Mr. Harold Steptoe, Oil Drum Lane, Shepherd's Bush, and he writes thuswise. He says, Dear Jim, which is a good way to start a letter to me, I suppose, I listen to your prog every morning while I'm working on the round, and so does my old man while he's stinking in his pit.
7: Saucy pillock. 5 million people heard that.
6: And he says, I'd like you to play a record for him together with a message. And the message reads, Mr. Steptoe Pear, he says, get up and get your finger out and get my dinner on. I'll be home early, s'arnoon. So that's the message. Here's the record. Dem bones, dem bones, dem dry bones.
7: Yeah, you can stuff your record and your recipe. Be home early? What does he think he's got, a part-time job? Well, I ain't cooking anything for him. He'd have to make do with some take away curry.
8: Kids? I'm out. Whack there. Whack there. Well, let's see what we've got. Now, where's my list? Oh, here we are. Right. There's one Victorian oil lamp. Right. Check. Four swords. We've got them inside. Check. Assorted cane furniture. Oh, there's a couple of chairs on here somewhere. Yeah, clean them up. They'll be all right. Check. Indian carpet. That's in my bedroom. Check. Now, what else do they need?
9: Assorted there you are. Just been out to get your dinner.
8: Oh, no. Curry again.
9: How do you know?
8: I could smell you coming down the street.
9: No! Well, you like curry.
8: I know I do. But I've had it five times this week. And it's still only Thursday. We had it once for breakfast. Look at me, I'm turning brown.
9: Well, it does you good in this weather. Warms you up, mate. I got chicken madras, mutton vindaloo, beef biryani, bingy bargy, vegetable curry, half a dozen poppadoms, 9 and a tanner. I don't know how he does it.
8: I do, mate. When did you last see a cat round here?
9: That'd be disgusting. He wouldn't do things like that. Yeah, well, if you don't want any, I'll have it. I'll cook you something else.
8: No, thank you. I've had enough of your Jimmy Young cock-ups.
9: Oh. And that's another thing. You made a laughing stock of me, haven't you?
7: Oh, you heard it then?
9: Heard it? The old country heard it. You want your brains tested giving our address out on the BBC? Telling everybody you were out on the round and I was in here on my own. It's an open invitation, isn't it? We could have been robbed.
8: Oh, yes. I've no doubt that hundreds of gangs of international art thieves are at this very moment converging on London from all corners of the world. Last night, members of the flying squad raced to London Airport after a tip-off that a priceless cast-iron mangle was being smuggled out of the country. This and the three gas stoves that was impounded at Dover are now safely back under lock and key in the collection of that eccentric art connoisseur, Mr. Albert Steptoe. Shepherd's bush. Get the dinner ready.
9: What are you going to do with all that junk?
8: If you must know, I'm getting some props and costumes together for the next production at the Civic Hall.
9: Oh, good. Are they on the ear roll again?
8: I'm very happy to be able to play a part in the cultural life of the community.
9: I don't know why you bother. People don't want to see that rubbish. The last one you dragged me along to, Richard the 111th thief.
8: Richard the Third.
9: Terrible.
8: Shakespeare? Terrible?
9: Well, it was the way they did it. 10 people in the audience, including us. Cool, what a disaster. The curtain goes up, matey hobbles on. Now is the winter of our discontent. And his hump falls off. They're amateurs, Harold.
8: Of course they're amateurs. I mean, that's why it's so worthwhile. You're a right knocker, you are. You never give nobody any encouragement. As it happens, they're developing into a very good little company. I mean, their last few productions have been very well attended. And I, for one, am proud to be associated with them.
9: Cobblers. All you're interested in is the leading lady.
8: I've got nothing to do with it. Well, I do admit, I admire Madeleine Bannerman very much. But purely on an artistic level.
9: Get out of it. You went as red as a beetroot when you met her backstage.
8: I didn't go red through meeting her. I was embarrassed by the way you was behaving, calling Richard the Third Humperdinck all night long. Saying to Miss Bannerman, you ought to join the Bristol Old Vic. It's not her fault she's flat-chested, is it?
9: Not a funny joke.
8: In extremely bad taste.
9: Well, what's all this stuff for, then? What a load of old rubbish are they doing this week?
8: We're performing a new play that has been especially written for us by our producer, Rupert Faynes Muir. And we are performing it at the Civic Hall next week.
9: We?
8: Yes, we. I'm in it.
10: You? On the stage?
8: And why not?
10: Oh, no! Oh, don't! Oh, stop it! Don't make me laugh! Oh, dear! Oh, dear!
8: I fail to see anything amusing.
9: Hello, Dwarling. Oh, hello, Dwarling. Oh, lovely Dwarling. Saw your Hamlet, Dwarling. Up yours, Dwarling. Kiss me, elbow, Dwarling.
8: I don't think I care to continue this discussion. Excuse me. I mean, I have work to do in the house.
9: What are you going to call yourself? Lawrence O'Toole?
8: I haven't made up my mind yet, so I might keep my own name. Harold Steptoe. There's nothing wrong with it. I'm proud of our name, even with you in the family. Yes, Harold Steptoe. It has a nice ring to it.
9: Oh, don't be silly, Harold. You'll only make a fool of yourself. You can't act. It takes years to learn. You have to go to school.
8: Not necessarily. I mean, lots of actors have started in rep. It's the finest experience you can get. I mean, our Richard III, he's never been to drama school. He's an income tax inspector. Rupert says I'm a natural. He says I've got potential, and he's been around. He's a professional. I've seen his press cuttings. Alden Bradford Barnsley.
9: If he's such a good actor, then why isn't he in the West End?
8: Well, he had to give up acting. He was very ill. It left him with a weak bladder. And he can't stay on the stage for long periods.
9: Oh, blimey, a right goon show this is going to be.
8: Ah, typical, isn't it? You don't give anybody credit for anything. Oh, it would get right up your nose if I was to become a star, wouldn't it, eh? I mean, you'd be choked up to here, wouldn't you? You'd like to see me get on, wouldn't you? You'd like to see me get out of this rat hole and get to the top, making films all over the world. Rome, Madrid, Hollywood, playing opposite all that international crumpet. And Raquel Welch, Verna Leasley, and Jane Fonda.
9: Yeah. Irene handles more, your mark.
8: I would be very honoured to play opposite Miss Handel. Because don't you make any mistake, it could happen. I mean, this is what I've been waiting for. I've got a feeling. This is the one job where an education don't matter. You don't need A-levels to be an actor. For years I've been stuck here, not knowing which way to go, not knowing how to express myself. I thought, well, acting, I mean, that could be it. Oh, look, I'm not building castles in the air, Dad. So I realise he has to have a bit of luck, but it happens to other people. Why not me? I'm not a bad-looking fella. I mean, if a fella would get hold of me, they'd do my nose and my teeth and pin my ears back. I could look as good as any of them.
7: So could King Kong, if they did that to him. Stop dreaming, Harold. It don't happen to blokes like you.
8: It does! Sean Connery was a lorry driver. He's the same age as me, and I got more hair than he has. I didn't expect any help from you, but you'll be the first one on board my yacht, won't you? Yeah, well, I've got news for you. You're barred. The moment I sees you walking up the gangplank, I shall pull it away. I shall tell the captain, full steam ahead, and see if you can get him with the propellers. Go on.
7: The only yacht you'll ever have is the plastic one in your bath.
8: Yeah, we shall see. And if you wouldn't mind serving for dinner, I have got work to do. Must get this dunghy cleaned up and ready for my guests.
7: What guests?
8: At 8 o'clock, the entire company is meeting here for our first rehearsal. A new play by Rupert Fainey's Muir, a drama of the Northwest Frontier, entitled...
7: Up your Kyber.
8: Up your... entitled Guilt, the White Man's Burden.
7: What are you rehearsing round here for?
8: Because the karate club is using the old tonight. Now, hurry up, come on.
7: Here you are. Chicken Madras and mutton vindaloo. Get that down, yeah. Might help you to get into character. It's not too hot.
11: Oh, God. My voice. If I make my debut sounding like Louis Armstrong, I'm going to murder you.
7: Harold, I'll go. Hello, sailor. Have you brought your yacht already?
8: Don't be sarcastic. All actors wears gears like this when they're lounging. Cary Grant wears it all the time. And another thing, why haven't you gone out? They'll be here in a minute.
7: I'm not going out.
8: What do you mean, you're not going out? You promised.
7: I've changed my mind. I want to stay here and watch you.
8: You're not staying here taking the mickey out of me.
7: It's the biggest audience you're ever liable to see. You'll have to get used to that. Heckling, it's part of your training, getting the bird.
8: I've no intention of getting the bird. Oh, God, there we are. Oh, Dad, look, please, go out. I mean, I don't ask you for much.
7: It's too cold.
8: Go to bed, then.
7: No, it's too early.
8: Right, stay here. I'm warning you.
7: You put that sort of down.
8: This is very important to me. One word out of you. Right, out of place. And the next item on the menu will be curried ghoulies. All right. Just watch it. That's all.
7: Yes, darling. Anything you say, darling.
12: Oh, you found it all right. Do come in.
13: Come on, darling. In you go.
14: Hello, darling.
8: Hello, darling.
14: Oh, Jeremy, darling. Yes, be honey. A darling. Take my coat, darling.
15: All right, darling.
14: Oh, thank you, darling.
13: Now, Nebony, darling, do come in, darling. Now, get the door closed, would you? That's lovely. Now, Harold, I don't believe that you know everybody. Now, this is our new leading lady, Nemone Wagstaff.
8: How do you do?
16: Hello. I've heard so much about you.
8: Have you? Oh, good, I hope. What happened to Miss Bannerman?
13: Yes, what indeed?
16: Well, actually...
13: No, please. Do let me tell this one. Now, you know she was married, don't you?
8: No, I didn't.
13: Oh, yes. She was married to Norman, who worked the lights. Well, it was all a bit umpty, and we were all expecting something. But anyway, you remember Jack, who played Jim in John Loves Jane?
8: Oh, yes.
13: Well, he was married to Janice, who played his mother. He said, well, it seems that Jack came home from work last night and packed his bags and went. There's an empty desk at the Gasboard showrooms this morning.
8: He went. Oh, he's just lying there.
13: Scarford, with the Bannerman. They've gone into production on their own. Now, we're very lucky to have got hold of Nemone. A tremendous experience.
8: Oh, really?
13: Yes, a right little pro, aren't you, darling?
16: Oh, I shall look forward to playing opposite you, Harold.
8: Oh, I do hope I don't let you down. I'm very inexperienced.
16: Oh, I'm sure not in everything.
8: Yes. Won't you all come into the lounge?
13: Oh, I say. Oh, what about this? What a super set. straight out of Love on the Dole.
7: It's our own.
13: Oh, I say, I didn't mean to be rude.
8: Oh, may I introduce my pater?
14: Oh, hello.
8: Pater, this is our producer, Rupert Faynes-Muir.
7: How do you do?
9: Delighted.
7: I'm sorry to hear about your illness. If you get caught short, the bog's outside.
12: Anyone like a drink?
13: Well, now, nothing alcoholic now. We've got work to do.
8: Oh. Would you like some cocoa?
9: Yes, cocoa will be fine.
8: Yes, Peter, go and make some cocoa.
7: Now, I want to watch.
8: Go and make some cocoa. I'm terribly sorry for the delay.
13: Oh, that's all right. Now, yes, well, now, shall we come along? Now, let's get started, shall we? Now, you've all got your work.
8: Yeah, I've got most of the props together. I think you're going to be pleased with them. I've got some uniforms as well.
13: Oh, yes, lovely.
8: And I must say that I have fed to play, and I think it is quite magnificent.
13: Thank you, dear boy.
8: I only hope that your confidence in me is not misplaced and I don't make a ball. Mess it up.
13: My dear boy, I've never been wrong yet. In any case, I love the challenge of presenting a new face to my public. Now, listen, is everybody ready? Now, briefly, the play takes place in a beleaguered fort on the Indian frontier during the Afghan Rising. Now, a punitive expedition by the British has failed, and they are now surrounded by 50,000 savage tribesmen, whom, of course, we don't see. it's a one-set play, and the general's bungalow inside the compound, and the action deals with the last 2 days of their lives. Now, the dramatis personae...
8: The what?
13: The cast list. Now, the cast are officer commanding the fort, that's General Sir Langham Willoughby, that's you, Jeremy.
12: Oh, super.
13: His wife, Lady Cecilia, Deirdre, their beautiful daughter, Ariadne, Nemone, and her fiancé, Lieutenant Carstairs, that's you, Harold.
8: Oh, yes.
13: Now, also in the fort are Gunga Din. Manville blacking up again, I'm afraid.
8: That's nice.
13: And the General's batman, that's you, Timmy.
14: Rupert, darling, I don't wish to knock it at this stage, but don't you think the plot's just a teensy-weensy bit, well, old-fashioned? For 1974, I mean.
13: I thought you did, darling.
14: Well, I have, darling.
13: Well, then surely you must have realized that that's deliberate. I mean, that the whole thing is an analogy between the British in India and the Americans in Vietnam.
8: Oh, yes, yes, yes. I mean, that is the first thing what struck me. I mean, that's why I like it so much. It has a profound social message for us all.
13: Thank you, Harold. Thank God for an intelligent actor.
8: Well, it's probably that I've had more time to study it than my fellow players.
13: Now, the only other member of the cast is a special government envoy. Now, the Right Honourable, the Lord Carruthers, KC, who has been personally sent by Queen Victoria to negotiate with the Mad Mullah. Now, unfortunately, we've got a bit of a problem there.
8: Why, sir?
13: Reg hasn't turned up. No, he had all his teeth out this morning and he won't get his new set back until after we open. It's going to be a rather difficult part to cast. Now, Lord Carruthers is a man of 70, a distinguished career behind him, a military bearing, a patrician-like face, small in stature, but...
7: Come and get it!
13: Don't move!
7: Eh?
13: Say that again.
7: Say what again?
13: What you just said.
7: Come and get it!
13: Remarkable. Such resonance, it's amazing.
12: No!
13: Pardon?
12: I'm not having him in it.
13: But he's perfect. I mean, look at that face. That is the Right Honourable Lord Carruthers to a T.
12: That is my old dad, who's an ignorant old git. He'll ruin it.
13: No, I don't think so. Have you ever been on the stage before?
7: No, yes. Yes, I have.
13: When?
7: 1914-18 war. Troops concerts.
12: Ah, of course, you've done everything, haven't you? We needed a brain surgeon. You'd be the first up, wouldn't you?
7: Oh, I took me mate's leg off once in the trenches. I made a very good job of it. I only had a bayonet, and the field doctor said it was the finest...
12: Oh, shut up!
8: Give the cocoa round. Rupert,
13: yes.
8: can I have a word with
13: yes,
8: you?
13: Yes,
8: certainly. Look, Rupert, he is making a terrible big mistake. He'd be terrible. I mean, he can't act. He can't play a lord with a voice like that.
13: But he talks like you.
8: Oh, yes, but I'm like Michael Caine. I can put it on. like he did in Zulu.
13: Well, perhaps your father can too.
10: He can't. He's as coarse as sandpaper.
13: Now, Mr. Steptoe, can you speak with an upper-class accent?
9: What do you mean? Like this old chap?
13: You see, he's perfect.
10: He's not perfect. He's rotten, rotten.
9: Of course, if you wanted more Sandhurst, there was an officer in my regiment who had him as... Right. Really interesting voice. I mean...
10: Shut up! He'll never keep it up. He's a right good blimey.
13: Well, I think we'll take a chance on him. Now, Mr. Steptoe, how would you like to play Lord Carruthers?
9: Oh, yeah, I'll give it a go. Might be a giggle.
13: Oh, splendid. Now, here's a script. Now, the part is marked.
10: Right. Well, I've warned you. It'll be a disaster. So be it on your own heads.
13: All right, now. Is everybody ready? Yes. Now, we'll go from the top. Now, the scene opens. The scene opens at dusk. There's a lull in the fighting. All is quiet. The curtain rises, and we find Lieutenant Carstairs on the veranda with Ariadne in his arms. Right, go.
15: It's very quiet out there.
17: Yes.
15: It's unbelievably quiet.
17: Yes.
15: Do you think they will attack before morning?
17: No.
15: You're very taciturn, aren't you?
17: Yes.
9: Blimey, you've got a lot of words to learn, haven't you?
10: Shut out, this is not a professional. He runs like it's serious.
13: Now, come along, please. No temperaments. Now, carry on. Keep it going.
15: What chance do you think we have, Blimey?
17: There's one chance in a million. If we slips out of here tonight... And if I get to Delhi in the morning...
9: Ding dong, the bells are gonna chime.
13: Mr. Steptoe, now look, you're not giving your son a chance now. Come along, please, let's be serious now. Carry on, Harold. You're very good. Now, your speech, Nemini.
15: Do you think we'll get out of this alive?
10: He won't if he don't turn it in.
13: Stick with please!
17: I'm sorry. Your father and Lord Carruthers... are in the study now, discussing the terms they will present to the Mad Mullah.
15: Don't you mean the terms the Mad Mullah will present to us?
17: Ha ha! Ha ha ha ha ha ha! I should have known it was foolish to try to deceive a soldier's daughter. But believe me, Ariadne, I promise you, I won't let those fiends take you alive. I've saved the last two bullets for us. That way, we shall always be together.
15: My darling.
13: Now, the door burst open, and in stride Lord Carruthers and the General. Now, Lord Carruthers is very angry. All right, go.
9: Now, I won't bother about the accent. I'll work on that later. I am not satisfied, Willoughby. Her Majesty's government has been seriously mizzled.
17: That's misled.
9: Oh, sorry. Misled. But needles to say...
10: Needless!
17: Oh, look, how's this going to spoil it?
13: That's all right. I will sort it out. Now, please, go on.
9: But needless to say, I have a plan. I bring a sausage from Her Majesty.
10: A sausage? Blessings! I'll put your glasses on.
17: Oh, look, Roots. Couldn't you rewrite it, Roots? I mean, couldn't you have him stand at the French windows and get killed by a stray bullet?
13: No, please, don't stop. Carry on.
10: What is this sausage? What is this message you bring?
9: It is a message from Her Majesty the Queen to Alf Garnett's chief.
10: The Afghan chief?
9: Yeah, the Afghan chief. It is a message... of peace and goodwill between our two peoples, and as a gesture of friendship, she has instructed me to present to the Mad Mullah a string of Peloponnese.
10: Peloponnese? Paolo Ponies!
9: Well, that's not my fault. It's that typist. She's run the two words, one as the other.
10: That's the same in my script, and I have to say it as well. I knew there was Paolo Ponies. But she wouldn't give him a string of Peloponnese, would she?
9: Oh, I don't know what the Afghans has for breakfast.
10: You can't think it. You can't act. And our whole production's going to be a fiasco.
13: No, please. Really, look, it's early days yet. It's only a read-through.
10: Well, look, Rose, my career's going to be ruined before it's even started. Peloponnese. You're like that.
9: He's very temperamental, ain't he? Well, come on, let's go through it all again.

0: Coming.
1: Good evening. I'm the dramatic critic of the East Acton Gazette.
0: Oh, please, do come in. Would it have a drink?
1: No, thank you. I've got one next door in your father's room. He's a great success, wasn't he?
0: Oh, did you think so? I was so busy with my part, I didn't have time to notice anybody else.
1: Well, your father sent me in to ask you if you were going to join him in the celebrations. They've offered him a contract, you know.
0: No. If he will excuse me, I got a bit of an headache. It was a very demanding part. You know, I feel quite exhausted.
1: Yes, of course. I'll be off then. Enjoyed it very much.
0: Oh,
1: by the way,
0: hmm?
1: As a matter of interest, something you said in the third act confused me. What is a polyphony?
0: It was a slip of the tongue. I made a mistake, that was all.
1: I see. I understand that was your last performance.
0: Yes. I've decided to retire. I mean, I only did it tonight to help them out.
1: I will. Good luck.
0: Thank you. Don't bother to shut the door. I'm leaving myself.
2: Good night, sir.
0: Oh, good night, George.
3: Can I have your autograph?
0: What for?
3: Oh, you're an actor, aren't you?
0: No, son. I'm a rag and bone, then.

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0: Let's try again. What is it?
1: It's a banana.
0: No, it isn't. Try again. What is it?
1: It's a banana?
0: No, it isn't. What is it?
1: It's an... It's an...
0: It's an orange. Go on, say it. It's an orange. This is an orange.
1: It's an... It's an... It's a banana. It's no good, sir. I just can't do it.
0: You can do it. I'm going to teach you how. Okay, what's this?
1: It's an apple.
0: No, no, no. What is it?

0: Okay, what's this?
1: It's an app.
0: No. What is it?
1: Oh, it's no good, sir. I just can't lie. I'm programmed always to tell the truth.
0: It's easy. Look, an orange, a melon, a female aardvark.
1: Oh, that is just so superb, sir. How do you do that? Especially calling a banana an aardvark. An aardvark isn't even a fruit. It's total genius.
0: Let's start again.
1: Oh, sir, my head is spinning. We've been doing this all morning.
0: Right, I'm going to teach you how to lie and cheat if it's the last thing I do. I'm going to teach you to be unpleasant, cruel, and sarcastic. It's the only way to break your programming, man. Make you independent.
1: I'm truly grateful, sir. Don't you think I'd love to be deceitful, unpleasant, and offensive? Those are the human qualities I admire the most. But I just can't do it. I can't.
0: Look, what's this?
1: No.
0: What is it?
1: Please.
0: Come on, what is it?
1: It's a small off-duty Czechoslovakian traffic warden.
0: Yes, you did it, you did it. What's this?
1: It's a red and blue striped golfing umbrella.
0: Yes, what's this?
1: It's an apple.
0: No,
1: is it? It's the Bolivian Navy on maneuvers in the South Pacific.
0: Well, Brighton, man, you can do it.
1: No, I can't.
0: Yes, you... Oh, nice one.
1: Well, I can't hang around here. I better go away and take the penguin for a walk. I can do it. I did it again. I can lie.
0: Yeah, come here. Check this.
2: What?
0: Concentrate, Crichton. What's this?
1: It's a banana.
0: What's this?
1: It's an orange.
0: What's this?
3: You taught him that? That's terrific! You two should audition for What's My Fruit?
0: I did it wrong, man.
3: Oh, it gets better!
1: I just can't do it.
0: You can, you just did it.
1: I just can't do it, not when there's someone else there. What's a suitable human analogy? It's like trying to urinate in a public lavatory when you're standing next to a man 2 foot taller than you. It's just not possible.
2: What are you trying to do exactly?
1: He's trying to teach me how to lie, sir.
2: Any particular reason?
0: Yeah. Lying's a vital part of your psychological defense system. You're naked without it. If you can't lie, then you can't conceal your true intentions from other people. Sometimes that's essential. I mean, like, take Nelson. When he put the telescope up to his blind eye and said, I see no ships. Or like Humphrey Bogart at the end of Casablanca, where he lies to Victor Laszlo to protect the guy's feelings.
1: I understand the theory, sir. How many times have you made me watch that movie? I understand that it can be noble to lie. I just can't do it.
0: You can't. Look, what's this?
1: It's a banana. It always has been a banana. It always will be a banana. It's a yellow fruit that you unzip and eat the white bits. It's a banana.
4: Listen, have you got Crichton there with you?
0: Yeah, what's the prob?
4: The problem is I've been waiting fully 20 minutes for him in the hangar.
1: Oh, spin my nipple nuts and send me to Alaska. I'm supposed to take him asteroid spotting. I'll be right down, sir.
4: You'd better be.
0: Now, Crichton, remember yesterday's class on introduction to insults?
1: Oh, I'm not sure.
0: Now, how do we describe the gentleman who's just been on the screen?
1: He's Mr...
0: No, come on, he's a...
1: He's a spee.
0: Come on, Mary.
1: He's a spee.
0: He's a
1: smeeg.
0: He's a
1: smeeg. Hey!
0: Brutal. Now the ultimate test. Can you say it to him in person?
4: Ah, Crichton, at last. Glad you could make it this millennium.
1: Smeeg. Smeeg.
4: What?
1: You're a smeeg. He.
0: Oh. Forget it.
4: Crichton, is there any possibility we can go just a little bit faster? I mean, so we're not being overtaken by stationary objects?
1: Sir, you're a smee.
4: A smee.
1: A smee.
4: A smee. He.
1: A complete and total one.
5: Hang about, I'm picking something up. Some kind of distress beacon.
1: I copy that, Holly. Quadrant 4, 9, or 7. What is it?
5: Hard to tell. But whatever it is, it appears to be marooned on a planet in decaying orbit.
4: What's the safety margin?
5: Planet will explode in about 2 hours.
4: Forget it, it's too dangerous. Crichton, head for home.
1: We can't just leave them there, sir. There may be survivors.
4: Leave it, Crichton, that's an order.
1: What are you doing? I'm not plotting a course, sir, nor am I taking her down.
4: Yes, you are.
1: Neither am I rendezvousing with the crashed vessel, nor seeking for survivors.
4: Crichton, you are committing an act of mutiny. I could have you dismantled for this.
1: Smeeg. Oh, damn my programming.

0: Park yet? You've been hours?
1: No sign. What are you watching?
0: Oh, just a vid. This is a classic, man.
1: What is it?
0: Tales of the Riverbank, the Next Generation.
1: Oh, right. I've seen this. It's not as good as the original.
0: Well, they never really found anyone to replace Hammy Hamster, did they?
1: Couldn't they? The dude was a diva. He smoldered. The camera loved him.
0: Yeah. He was the rodent's equivalent of Marlon Brando.
1: Whatever happened? Whatever happened to old Hammy? 1 minute he's a huge star running around on his own personalized gold wheel with as much Edam as he could hold in his little cheeks. The next, obscurity.
0: Probably went on the slide. The series ended. Couldn't find any more work. And then the ultimate humiliation. Hamstergrams.
1: Well, thanks a bunch. Thanks a smegging buncheroony.
2: Rimmer, where are you?
1: That idiot droid has endangered this entire vessel by landing on a planet that's about to explode. Thanks to your foundation course in advanced rebellion.
2: Why?
1: So we can go and search some starship escape vessel, because there's a million to one chance there may be a survivor.
2: What, and you let him go off on his own?
1: Of course I let him go on his own. I was glad to get rid of him. He's flipped. He's got mad droid disease. Get waving a banana in front of me and calling it a female aardvark.
0: Well, you better get after him then, hadn't you, man? He might need some help.
1: Lister, this is all your fault.
3: Hello? Is there anyone here? Can anyone read me? Oh, dear, what a terrible mess.

0: I thank you from the very bottom of my rehydration units. You saved my life.
1: You responded to my distress call. You saved mine.
0: My name is Crichton.
1: They call me Camille. Pleased to make your acquaintance.
0: Are you a 4000 series?
1: Yes, I'm the 4000 series GTI.
0: GTI? Oh, wow. I'm just the plain old 4000 series. You've got all the luxury extras like realistic toes and a slide-back sunroof head. Why are you looking at me like that? Is there something wrong?
1: Sorry. Stair mode canceled. It's just you have really amazing eyes.
0: Well, they're just the old 579s with the automatic 15 f-stop cornea. If you like, I could pop them out and you could borrow them. Heck, what a jerky thing to say.
1: I don't believe you would ever say anything which I would consider jerky.
0: Really?
1: Really.
0: Wow. Listen, I know this is going to sound like a corny line, but has anyone ever told you that the configuration and juxtaposition of your features is extraordinarily apposite?
1: You really know all the lines, don't you?
0: No, I really mean it. The way the light catches the angles in your head, it's enchanting. My name is Crichton.
1: You already said.
0: Oh, yes. Gosh, you must think me as stupid as a photocopier. So, where are the crew? What happened here?
1: Crichton, do you believe in advanced mutual compatibility on the basis of a primary initial ident?
0: You mean what humans call love at first sight?
1: That would be an adequate synonym, yes.
0: Well, up until a few moments ago, I would have said it had a probability of zero squared.
1: And now?
0: This gantry is unstable. I suggest you hang on to me. Oh, what is that fragrance? It smells divine.
1: WD-40.
0: I knew it. That's what I use on my neck hinges, too.
1: Crichton, this shouldn't be happening. Do you feel it too?
0: You mean the 93.72% compatibility factor?
1: I make it 93.75.
0: Oh, yes, I forgot to carry the 3.
1: Then say it. I want to hear the words.
0: Oh, but it sounds so ridiculous coming from a mechanoid.
1: Then say them in machine language.
0: Okay. In Z80012, using hex rather than binary and converting to a basic ASC2 code, Camille, I think I E5A908B7U.
1: You really mean that?
0: Camille, I'd do anything for you. I'd compute a 3-million-digit prime number with prime roots if I thought it would make you happy. I'd evaluate pi to infinity if it would make you smile.
1: Oh, Crichton, you make the most romantic calculations.
2: Crichton, can you read me? What's happening?
1: There are others?
0: Yes, why? What's wrong?
1: I can't meet them.
0: What do you mean?
1: The two of us alone, we could make that work. Please don't ask me to explain.
0: But Camille, this whole planet is about to blow. There isn't time.
1: Please, I can meet your shipmates. Trust me.
0: But you don't know them. You'll like them. Well, some of them. Well, one of them. Maybe. Sir, I'm making my way back.
2: What's kept you?
0: I found a survivor, sir. We're coming in.
1: I'm begging you.
0: Now, just relax. Everything's going to be fine. Mr. Rimmer, sir.
3: Where the smeg have you been?
0: Mr. Rimmer, sir, this is Camille. Camille, this is Second Tech Rimmer. She saved my life, sir.
4: Yes, well, howdy.
5: Howdy.
0: You see, I knew you'd get along, didn't I tell you? Well, we haven't got much time. I better go and start up the engines and get us clear of the impact zone.
1: I'll come with you.
0: No. You wait here and get acquainted.
4: Can I get you anything? Or anything?
5: No, I'm fine, thanks.
4: I just can't believe I've met another hologram after all these years.
5: Yes. I was second technician aboard that crate.
4: Second technician, that's what I am.
5: I always wanted to go further, but I'm a real dope when it comes to exams.
4: Me too.
5: So, what do they call you?
4: Well, my first name's Arnold, but the guys just generally call me Duke.
5: Duke?
4: Yes, well, they don't call me Duke absolutely all the time. In fact, sometimes months can elapse and they won't call me Duke at all. So don't call me Duke in front of anyone, because they might have forgotten. You know that they call me Duke. Sorry, I'm blabbering. I'm not very good at small talk.
5: Oh, I think you're perfectly charming.
4: Do you? Well, thank you. No one's ever said I was charming before. They've said, Rimmer, you're a total git. But never charming, no.
5: But I think you're very charming.
4: Really?
5: Very, very charming.
4: Well, thank you. Thank you. I just better go and see how Crichton's getting on.
0: Excusez-moi.
6: Crichton,
0: something, isn't she, sir?
4: She's enchanting.
0: You think so?
4: She's got everything. Style, taste, poise. She's absolutely lovely.
0: Oh, I'm so glad you think so, sir. I don't mind telling you, I think there's some romance in the air.
4: You sly old dog, Crichton. I think you're right.
0: Oh, sure. Her nose is a little loose, but to me, that's just cute.
4: I'll tell you something. She's so like my sister-in-law, Janine, it's untrue.
0: Camille looks like your sister-in-law? What happened? Was she involved in some kind of horrific car accident?
4: Janine? No, of course not. She was a model.
0: And she looked like Camille?
4: Absolutely. The resemblance is uncanny.
0: What did she model? Spark plugs?
4: I happen to think she's very attractive.
0: You do?
4: Certainly.
0: Do you think I'm attractive?
4: You? Of course not. I think you look like a giant, half-chewed, rubber-tipped pencil.
0: Well, you can think what the heck you like, because there are some people in this big old wide cosmos who happen to think I'm pretty amazing looking. Especially in the eye department. I thank you so very much.

0: back ahead.
1: Ah, sir, you haven't met our visitor, Camille.
2: Hi.
1: Well, if you'll excuse me, I'll go and prepare your quarters. The penthouse suite on A deck should suffice.
0: Yeah, well, this looks fine. If you'd like to remove your clothes, we'll begin the examination. Sorry, Dave Lister, ship surgeon.
2: You're a surgeon?
0: Well, I'm not fully qualified, but I've seen every episode of Saints Elsewhere. Still, if it makes you feel uncomfortable, you know, we can completely dispense with the physical examination and go straight for the malpractice. So, just lie back, relax, and I'll go and turn on a laughing gas. What you want, giggles or guffaws, it's all the same to me.
2: Something tells me you're not really a doctor.
0: What gave it away? The fact that I've gone fully 10 seconds without patronising you? This is weird, you know. The last two human beings in an infinite cosmos and we have to bump into each other.
2: Yeah, it is weird, isn't it?
0: And you realise we have an awesome responsibility.
2: We do?
0: Yeah, sure we do. We've got to rebuild the human race as quickly as possible. Do you want to start now or do you want to clean your teeth first?
2: And they say romance is dead.
0: Hey. The prospect of making love to a complete and total stranger is just as galling to me, you know. We've got to be completely professional about this. Totally clinical and unemotional. So just lie back, relax, and I'll go and slip into my Spider-Man costume.
3: Ah, Listy, I see you've met our ravishing guest. Camille, have you seen Crichton?
2: He went up to the penthouse suite on A-Day.
3: Thanks much, Lee. Oh, Camille. It's just a silly thought, really. But I thought perhaps after you've settled in and you're feeling up to it, we could pop up to the projection room and I could talk you through my photo collection of 20th century telegraph poles.
0: Yeah, or if you fancy a slightly more entertaining even, you could just let them take you outside and shoot you through the head.
3: As it happens, Listy, Camille is into telegraph poles every bit as much as I am. Especially the 1952 Phase 4s with the triple reinforced wire.
0: What? You're into telegraph poles?
2: Of course not.
3: You see? What did I tell you? And she's also a big fan of Reggie Wilson.
0: What? You like Hammond organ music?
2: It's mindless, pap.
3: Absolutely amazing, eh? Reggie Wilson, telegraph poles. It's uncanny how much we've got in common.
0: Are you okay, Rimmer?
3: Never better. Where is the A-deck?
4: Ciao for now.
0: What was all that about?
2: What about?
0: You know, you were saying one thing and Rimmer was hearing another. How'd you do that?
2: Well, you'd probably have worked it out eventually. I'm a pleasure gelf.
5: Hey, what's going on, buddy? Eraserhead tells me she's a mechanoid, and Captain Sadness makes out she's a hologram.
0: Well, she's both of those and neither of those. She's a gelf.
5: Gelf?
0: Yeah, a genetically engineered life form. She's a pleasure gelf. Created to be everyone's perfect companion. Everyone who looks at her perceives it differently. You see what you want to see, guy. What you most desire.
5: Are you telling me if I go into that room, I'll see my perfect mate?
0: Yeah. And she'll fall instantly in love with you.
5: Oh, what exquisite treasure of loveliness lies behind those doors.
0: Well, knowing you, a 6-foot Valkyrie warrior maiden in scanty armor with a cleavage you can ski down.
6: Well, here goes.
5: Hi, buddy.
6: I'm the object of my own desire. Can you think of anyone more deserving?
5: Well, if you put it like that, I guess you're right. Damn my vanity.
0: What did you see?
7: Oh, just some gorgeous chunk of loveliness.
0: Come on, what did you see?
5: Oh, what a body.
0: What did you see?
5: My legs are still shaking.
0: Someone get me a brandy.
3: Well, I should have guessed. It was all a mighty bit too strange. I mean, actually meeting someone who didn't want to vomit all over me in complete loathing and disgust.
1: I shouldn't take it so personally, sir. It's the same for all of us. We've all been made to feel foolish, used, chewed up, and spat out.
0: Look, she didn't mean us any harm. She can't control how we see her. She's a mirror for our obsessions.
1: Holly, what did you see?
8: I didn't see anything. I don't think I've got any desires. Either that or my screen was foggy.
9: I guess I owe you all an apology.
2: Sorry, Dave. Sorry, Duke.
10: Sorry, buddy.
5: Heartbreaker.
9: I told you it wouldn't work, Crichton, if there were others. You're the one who's hurt the most. You're not used to these emotions.
1: Why did you lie to me?
9: Because I felt something really special for you, something I'd never felt before. I knew if you saw me as I really was, you'd be repelled.
1: Well, try me.
9: Turn away and I'll change. I'll change to what I really am. I'm ready. This is what I really look like.
1: Oh.
9: What do you think?
1: Well, I think you look really nice.
5: Nice? She looks like something that dropped out of the Sphinx's nose.
9: He's right. I'm just a huge green blob. Well,
1: true, but as huge green blobs go, I think you're really cute.
9: I don't believe you.
1: Okay, so you're never going to get on the cover of Vogue, but hey, neither am I. I think you're really sweet.
9: You're lying.
1: I can't lie. I'm a mechanoid.
9: You really don't think I'm repulsive?
1: Of course not. There's some humans not as attractive as you. Take Carl Malden. He was a famous actor. You think this changes anything? Camille, I'd be really grateful if you would join me for dinner tonight.
9: You mean that?
1: Parrot's Bar on G Deck. I'll meet you there at 8.
9: Flats or heels?
5: I can't believe he's really going through with this.
3: Look, if Crichton wants to take an amorphous green blob for a discreet teta tentacle, I say good luck to him.
11: I mean, me too. I mean, we all react differently, don't we? When Steve McQueen met the blob, he tried to kill it. He probably never crossed his mind trying to take it out to a restaurant.
5: I have a great idea. They should go to a sushi bar. At least that way, the food won't look better than his date.
1: Sir, I respect your sense of dress more than anything, and I'd really appreciate your opinion of this outfit.
5: Crichton, if I was going out with a large ball of green slime, that's how I'd dress.
1: Thank you, sir. That means a lot to me. Well, don't wait up.

0: Isn't this enchanting?
1: Oh, Crichton. Do you think we could make it, you and I?
0: It's the old, old story. Droid meets droid. Droid becomes chameleon. Droid loses chameleon. Chameleon becomes blob. Droid gets blob back again. It's a classic tale.
1: A toast, my love. To us.

0: Casablanca. What a movie. I must have seen it 1,000 times. Lister used to use it as part of my course. It's littered with examples of how lying can be noble.
1: From now on, my angel, Casablanca will be our movie.
2: Sorry to gooseberry, Crichton, but we've got a visitor down in the hangar. He wants to see Camille.
1: I was going to tell you, Crichton. Truly, I was.
0: You have a husband?
1: We're androgynous, but I suppose you could call him my husband. Hector has a brilliant mind. He's been working on an antidote for our condition for years.
0: Hector's a blob, too?
1: We're both blobs, Crichton. I left him a long time ago. I thought he'd given up looking.
0: He must really think a lot of you.
1: I guess.
0: So what are you going to do?
1: I'm going to tell him I met someone else. I'm going to tell him I'm staying here with you.
0: Mr. Lister, sir, would you be so kind as to take Camille's bag on board?
3: Certainly, Crichton. Anything you say?
1: Why my bag, Crichton?
0: Because you're getting on that craft with Hector where you belong.
1: No, Crichton.
0: Now, you've got to listen to me. Do you have any idea what you've got to look forward to if you stay here?
1: You're saying this only to make me go.
0: We both know you belong to Hector. You're part of his work. You're what keeps him going. If you're not on that craft when it leaves the hangar, you'll regret it. Maybe not today, maybe not tomorrow, but soon, for the rest of your life.
1: What about us?
0: We'll always have parents.
1: Oh,
0: I'm no good at being noble, kid, but it's pretty obvious the problems of two blobs and a droid don't amount to a hill of beans in this crazy cosmos.
4: Are you ready, Camille?
1: I'm ready. Goodbye, Crichton.

0: You're lying, Crichton.
1: Yes, it hurt to do it, but it was her best shot at happiness. It's the old, old story. Droid meets droid. 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How many times have we seen that story?
0: I suppose you're going to blame me for all of this, aren't you?
1: Yes, I am. Without your lessons, without your bananas and your movies and your aardvarks, none of this could have happened. You're a complete and total smeghead.
0: Oh, Crichton, you just insulted me.
1: Yes, I can lie, cheat, and be offensive now.
0: Crichton, this could be the start of a beautiful friendship.

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8: Ed Reardon's Week by Christopher Douglas and Andrew Nichols. Episode 3, Anger Management.
9: You have done well, Mr. Scott. With controlled, rarely bestowed compliment ringing in his ears, Brett Scott flung the Testarossa off the final hairpin and onto the Grand Corniche. Casino, 10 kilometres, read the sign. Brett would be there in 30 seconds.
10: No, wait a minute. Does that mean he's going too slowly? Multiply by 8 and divide by 5. 756 miles an hour. Maybe that is a bit fast, even for the Testarossa. Is it? What if it's a built-up area? I still got Sebastian Folks's phone number. Oh, no, surely.
9: Monday. Brett Scott wasn't the only one about to enjoy some serious downtime. His creator was, too, though without the lethally beautiful Carla at his shoulder. Berkhamsted Civic Centre may not have the glamorous trappings of the casino, but it does offer a buffet and soft drinks to all those council taxpayers attending the newly instigated meeting rejoicing in the name of the Stakeholders Forum.
11: So, okay, if it's all right with everybody, I'll start. I'm S. Sue Fishpool, Head of Stakeholder Communications Engagement. Bit of a mouthful, I know.
12: Yes.
11: And, what this forum is absolutely about is an opportunity for you, the stakeholders, to offer feedback and input your concerns. Also to generally interact with issues that might be relevant to you.
12: Excuse me, how does that differ from inputting our concerns?
11: Yes, good point.
13: Don't listen to him, love. He's just trying to cause trouble.
14: And you're doing very well, Sue.
15: Anyway, we all know why he's here. That table of sandwiches at the back.
12: That's where you're wrong, Stan. I'm discharging my civic responsibilities.
11: Oh, some of you know each other already. That's a positive. So, don't anybody have any comment on, for example, our mission statement?
12: Ah, yes, your promise to put a smile on the face of the community.
13: I think that's lovely.
12: Yes, except the smile's promptly wiped off again by the 13% rise in council tax.
13: Yes, that's what we'd like to know, where our money's going.
11: Well, yes, that's very valid.
12: There you are, Pearl, you're valid.
11: Because one thing we want to communicate very clearly to stakeholders is we're listening.
12: Albeit at a premium rate, no doubt.
11: And if you turn to page 126 of the brochure, you'll find a cake chart of where exactly your money is going, which we happen to think is something we should be open about.
15: How much did the brochure cost? You can be open about that for a start.
11: Yes, so let's activate some feedback about the brochure.
12: Well, where to begin? This picture of the mayor on the cover, her chain of office flying as she breakdances with the traffic warden. The caption reads, "Your mayor lets her hair down." Your is spelt Y-O-U apostrophe R-E.
11: Yes.
12: Well, that's wrong. Page 3, misspelling of Mandela. Oh, yes, agenda with a J. Exactly how much of the cake was spent on education?
13: Oh, him and his spelling. We're not in your writing class now.
12: Quite right, Oliver. Shut up. No use in complaining now. The barbarians are well and truly through the gates.
11: No, I'm sorry. We can't tolerate racism in this forum.
12: I wouldn't be racist, merely pointing out that this brochure, as well as being translated into Gujarati, Swahili and Albanian, seems to be written in the purest drivel. And just look at all this twaddle about celebrating cultural diversity. If what you mean is having an underpaid steel band playing in an overpriced French market. Why not say so?
11: Now you're demeaning the forum.
12: Really? I doubt you know the meaning of the word.
11: I'm afraid we've got a boundary issue here.
12: Oh, cricket. I thought that was elitist. Right, let's have a look at these sandwiches. Oh, I think I'm going to interact
11: with these. No refreshments, I'm afraid, until we've settled on the order of business.
12: Sourced by Waitrose. That accounts for at least some of the council tax, right?
11: Goes back, advocate this facility.
12: Very well, just take a few prisoners. And an extra 13%.
11: No!
15: Oh, dear.
13: Somebody got out of the wrong side of the bed. It's a single one, I'll be bound.
11: Oh, silence, the lot of you! This instant!
10: Oh, all right, here you are, Olga. Half a scotch egg for you, half for me. We're both stakeholders, aren't we? Let's see why you shouldn't stand for the council. Probably spill a lot better. Right, where were we?
12: Brett Scott flung the keys of the Testarossa onto the blackjack table, looked the dealer squarely in her cold, dead, mean-spirited provincial eyes, and said... Twist. Is it raise? Better leave another message on Sebastian's answering machine.
9: Ever since the sensitive, curly-haired chronicler of World Wars I and II turned his attention to breathing new life into the James Bond canon, it's become acceptable for writers of literary fiction to lend our talents to the celebrity novel. Not that we have much choice in the matter, since publishers decided to eschew literature in favour of addle-brained miscellanies, bookie wooks, and other detritus climbing up the windows of Waterstones. Nevertheless, a job is a job, and £15 per 1,000 words is, as I'm sure Brother Folks would agree, a reasonable return for bump-starting the so-called writing career of one of our leading Formula One drivers, whose name I did write down somewhere. But no matter, as I doubt I'll ever meet him.
10: Ah! I think that's Folksy now. Must have been watching the cricket, eh, Olga? Probably means he's got Satanta, lucky bugger. Hello?
16: Ah, you have done well, Mr. Reardon.
10: Ah, Ping. Did you get my chapter 28?
16: Ed, it's brilliant. I can smell the burning rubber.
10: Well, I did write it rather quickly. 2.6 seconds faster than chapter 27.
16: Just one tiny thing.
10: How tiny?
16: Small as that.
10: You forget, Ping, I can't see you.
16: Okay, my finger and thumb are really close together. Teeny, teeny, tiny. Thing is, we're probably going to have to change the author.
10: But I thought this boy was the sensation of the starting grid.
16: He hasn't managed to get off it yet in three goes, and Felix is getting a little bit twitchy. So, he was at Ascot over the weekend, and he saw this brilliant new jockey who's just won the Derby, and he's going to be the next captain on A Question of Sport, and probably on the new season of Strictly.
10: Sounds a genuine Corinthian. So, Felix thinks he's got a book in him as well, does he?
16: So, if you could just change all the fast car driving-y references and make it more horse racing-y stuff?
10: What?
16: You know, just do a word search and change car to horse. It's lemon squeezy. We did it on the Ultimatum Covenant, when that TV chef poisoned his customers. What we did, yeah, we dropped him, put the GMTV weather girl on the cover and tweaked the text. So, tiramisu, tsunami!
10: Inspired.
16: Yeah, he's such a great writer, Julian Barnes. Oh, horsepower!
10: What about it?
16: It works for both cars and horses, right? See? Job's half done already.
10: No, I'm sorry, Ping. Not even torturing me like Brett Scott in chapters 9 to 13 would make me do that.
16: Then I'm afraid, Mr. Reardon, you will not see your £150 for the first 10,000 words.
10: What are you doing?
16: I'm purring while I stroke my Persian cat. End of the week, okay, sweetie? Bye-bye!
10: What now, for God's sake? Yes?
17: Mr. Ridden?
10: Yes?
17: I'm Community Officer Steve Williams.
10: So you are. But what it doesn't say on the laminated badge is whether you're a proper policeman or just one of those who walk around in pairs wearing a stab jacket and drinking a can of Fanta.
17: You're thinking of special constables. So I am, in fact, a member of the outreach team attached to the Hertfordshire Constabulary.
10: Why are you ticking that box? Am I some kind of statistic later to appear on the council's ridiculous cake chart? Why are you ticking that other box?
17: I was just wondering, sir, have you ever thought about anger management?
10: Spare me the nanny state jargon. Haven't the police got anything better to do than regurgitate psychobabble from the pages of Guardian Society when there are people living across the road there who treat the roof of the bus stop as their own personal rubbish dump?
17: So that'd be a no. I wonder if we could step inside for a minute, sir?
10: Why?
17: save you the embarrassment of discussing this in front of your neighbours?
10: Oh, I've long since ceased to care what they think. All right, you'd better come in. Anyway, embarrassment's a human emotion which I doubt they'd recognise. In fact, feral's too good a word. You know, I heard someone on the radio describing conditions on the M6 as feral the other day.
17: Right, you are. Just get the old leaflets out. Now, what we're offering is a day-long course in, as I say, anger management. 3 hours in the morning, 3 in the afternoon.
10: Ah, does that mean that there's...
17: No, lunch is not provided, I'm afraid.
10: I'd have thought that was more likely to cause anger rather than manage it. But what I'd like to know is why you think I'm in need of this course with the expensive-looking leaflets with Munch's scream on the front.
17: I have to advise you that a complaint's been made about your behaviour in the Civic Centre the other day.
10: I don't know what you're talking about.
17: Yeah, red mist come down, did it? Stakeholders Forum ring any bells?
10: Oh, for heaven's sake, I was merely pointing out the illiteracy of the council tax brochure.
17: A little bit of a wobble. We've all had them. Put me in the same car as my mother-in-law. It's so easy, isn't it? When you're convinced you're in the right, you lose sight of the bigger picture, yeah? The wider perspective.
10: But I was in the right. I counted at least 24 misspellings. I've circled them all here.
17: Yep. I really do think you'd benefit from going on our Don't Lose It course. Because it wasn't just the little wobble at the Civic Centre, was it? We've got a few more little instances, shall we say?
10: Such as?
17: Well, where to begin?
9: The litany of alleged instances of my antisocial behaviour, provided by, among others, the malodorous kebab shop downstairs, the damnably noisy kindergarten round the corner and its surpassingly inefficient lollipop woman, all added up to a picture that was, of course, unfair, though not, I'm bound to admit, entirely unrecognisable. "It will take many years," read my final report at Shrewsbury, "for the school to recover from E.H. Reardon's lamentable display after losing the debate. This house believes that pop music is better than classical." But due to pressure of work, I declined Outreach Officer Steve Williams' invitation to attend his anger management course, notwithstanding the veiled threat that if I carried on in this way, prosecution would almost certainly follow. Bring it on, as they say on the Conservative front bench these days. I look forward to my appearance in court as much as Brett Scott is looking forward to meeting the challenges of his new career, riding in the Grand National while dodging the bullets of the Taliban.
18: You can't have that. Dick Francis has already done it. And he had a man-trap concealed in Beecher's Brook. That was a real cracker.
19: I thought his missus wrote them all.
18: I bet he wasn't doing the hoovering while she was doing the writing. Same old story.
12: The sex of politics of this, Olive, are neither here nor there. The skill is to write in the way that the sports personality would write if he or she were able to.
19: But don't you mind someone else getting the credit while you do all the work?
12: Pearl, if you think this class is about me telling you writing is glamorous, then I'm afraid you've wasted your £1.50.
19: Oh, £1.35. Concessions.
12: Quite, but the point remains the same. You knuckle down to the job, you deliver on time, you do the rewrite. If nobody likes it, you start another one. It's tough. Get over it. As in fact Brett Scott says to his horse at the chair fence.
19: But why does it have to be rubbish?
18: Yeah.
12: Because at the moment, that's what the market demands.
19: If you hadn't got thrown out of the council meeting, you might not have to be writing tosh.
12: Why?
18: You could be writing the community play about local taxation.
12: Oh, is that what the combined brain power of stakeholder communications engagement came up with?
19: Yes, a celebration in words and music of council services down the ages. We're all hoping to get parts in it.
12: I suppose the competition's all that fierce, especially as you're no doubt you're making your own costumes.
19: No, it's a proper thing. They've already commissioned that old hippie who lives on the houseboat to write the music.
18: He'll need to use his imagination. Never paid a penny of tax in his life.
12: What do you mean, commissioned?
19: Oh, there's a budget. £75,000, according to Sue Fishpool. All they need now is a local writer. Bet you wish you'd button your lip, don't you?
18: See where losing your temper gets you. Might even have a crack at it myself.
12: So when's the next stakeholders forum?
19: Never you mind. You're barred anyway.
12: Not necessarily.
17: So, there you are. Those are my little trigger points. Niggly things that get my blood pumping.
10: Hope the wife didn't hear any of that.
9: My campaign to rehabilitate myself into society, and more to the point, onto the council gravy train, began the following morning at Steve Williams's anger management course. Seated on beanbags, I and my fellow malcontents, several of whom I recognised from the post office queue and the newspaper table in the library, were subjected to the ubiquitous weapon of self-importance, which is PowerPoint.
20: Again, slam, yeah? Stress level alarm mechanism. Right, now let's get some input from you guys. That's what this Don't Lose It course is all about. Let's open this up, right now, here, yeah? Shout out a few things that tend to really get your goats.
21: Well, split infinitives like that. Being told to familiarise myself with safety instructions on the train. Dr. Pamela Stevenson. People who say beg the question when they mean ask.
20: Okay, right, anybody else?
21: I haven't finished yet. Slushy American film music appearing in the Classic FM Hall of Fame.
20: Great, good.
21: Ben Offey. Boxes of organic produce.
20: Why do they make you angry?
21: Well, I don't know, they just do. People who tell you they're detoxing. This assumption that one composts. Makers of short films. Oh, PowerPoint displays.
20: Okay, stop you there. Sorry, I don't know your first name because you're not wearing your badge.
21: Ah, the insistence that one wears a name badge wherever there's a table with lime juice and static electricity in the carpet.
20: Right. Now then, what have all these things got in common?
21: Asininity.
20: Yes, whatever it means. What else? Give up?
21: I often do.
20: Anybody?
22: Him.
20: Is the right answer. The one common denominator is you.
21: Mr. Reardon.
20: Don't you think it's better that we're all on first name terms?
21: No.
20: Well, you're the connection between all these annoying things. So maybe, just maybe, they aren't quite so annoying after all. And the problem lies somewhere else, Mr. Reardon. Yes?
21: It's Ed.
20: Okay, Ed! Great! You may not realise this, but you've just taken your first step to becoming a nicer guy to be with. But perhaps more important than that, a nicer guy to yourself.
21: Good.
20: You know, you can call this whatever you want. Anger management, psychotherapeutic self-consciousness raising. But I like to think of this room as a one-stop shop with a mirror inside it. Are you okay with that?
21: Yes, just about.
20: And I want you guys to take a look at yourselves in that mirror every time something annoys you and you feel yourself becoming obstropolous.
21: I think you mean...
20: Yes, Ed?
21: Nothing.
20: Okay, let's burst some balloons.
21: Morning, Pink. There we are.
23: Oh, what's that?
21: The Armageddon Factor. 95,000 words of nail-biting international espionage with a horse-racing spin.
23: Oh, right.
21: As instructed, Brett Scott has been transformed from a maverick racing driver into a daredevil jockey.
23: Couldn't you just have emailed it to me?
21: Yes, but I wanted to bring in my invoice personally, so £1,400... plus an extra £3.75 for the complete list of Derby winners I've added at the end. Rather a nice touch, I thought.
23: Yeah, it looks really great.
21: It's a disc.
23: Yeah, but I can feel the racecourse atmos coming off it. One tiny thing.
21: What?
24: Somebody mention a jolly.
21: Hello, Felix.
24: You know, I was at Ascot the other day, in the Babylon publishing box. They flew us out there and a chopper gave us a disgraceful quantity of alcohol and 5,000 smackers in cash for a flutter. What lovely people.
21: I take it those abused childhood memoirs they published are selling pretty well then?
24: Indeed they are. I'm so pleased for them. What are you doing here, Reardon? On the scrounge again?
21: I was delivering the new Brett Scott manuscript.
24: Ah yes, the Olympic diver.
21: No, the champion jockey.
24: Ping. Haven't you told him yet?
23: Yeah, Ed, he's really going to hate us for this.
24: Oh, don't dress it up. Just tell him what he's got to do.
21: So what have I got to do?
23: Thing is, Ed, this jockey's just been arrested for, like, horse-fixing and bringing drugs back into the country when he's been racing abroad.
24: Yeah, frightful pity. We had such high hopes for him as an author, but he turns out to be a wrong'un. But the good news is, there's this marvellous young diver. I saw him on television.
21: Oh, so things got a bit dull in the hospitality box, didn't they?
24: No, yeah, well, they did. Some of those races are interminable. Anyway, this boy's clearly going all the way, so we need to get his first novel onto the shelves and diving off again to the mutual benefit of all concerned.
21: Right.
23: So, you're going to have to tweak the text again. I'm really, really, really, really sorry, Ed.
24: Oh, don't be. He's a lazy bugger. It'll do him good. Anyway, it's his patriotic duty.
23: Just a minute, Felix. I'll deal with this. Look, Ed, before you fly off the handle...
21: No. All right, what I'll do is I'll go back to my earlier draft before Brett Scott was a jockey and just change driver to diver. Shouldn't take long. What I could also do is put a giant man-eating octopus in the Olympic pool. And it might be guarding the secret entrance to Osama bin Laden's underwater lair. Not sure.
24: And you can stop that silly sarcasm. It hasn't helped your career at all.
23: Ed, why are you pulling that face?
21: I'm just looking at myself in an imaginary mirror. Thursday. With the prospect of immediate payment sinking faster than Brett Scott with an octopus tentacle tugging at his foot, it was time to seek other means of remuneration. The council coffers looked hard to breach in view of my recent encounter with Sue Fishpool, but buoyed up by my anger management certificate and pen, I was hopeful that, like Richard III, I could turn my discontent, if not into glorious summer, then at least a couple of hundred quid for a treatment for the community play. And like Shakespeare's differently abled anti-hero, I set about wooing the Lady Anne, a.k.a. said Fishpool, who I found having a crafty fag outside the goods entrance at the Civic Centre before the next stakeholders meeting. Rain's easing off, anyway.
24: Yes. Not long till the meeting starts.
23: No.
21: It's time to make a few notes for a book I'm working on. Post-poisoned diving board, ? Ah, I see you've noticed the pen I'm using.
23: Actually, I hadn't.
21: Well, thereby hangs a tale, because after our previous contretemps, for which I apologise unreservedly, Sue, I resolved to do something about it and get myself an attitude makeover. Hence the pen saying, don't lose it, I didn't. No apostrophe in didn't, but never mind, life's too short. Change man, I think you'll find that.
23: So it's nothing to do with the police officer coming round and threatening you with prosecution?
21: I was about to do it anyway, but I won't pretend it didn't concentrate the mind wonderfully, to quote one of my illustrious predecessors, Dr. Johnson's ghostwriter.
23: Well, an apology's a start anyway.
21: Believe me, it is only a start. I intend to put as much back into the stakeholders forum, and indeed into the community, as I possibly can, really.
23: Yes, well, I probably shouldn't have called you a pompous public school twit.
21: No, you should. You absolutely should. Anyway, it's all in the past. The past. What an extraordinary time that was. Especially in this community. Fascinating events. Fascinating taxes. The story behind every one.
23: So you're a writer then?
21: Ah, got me. Mea culpa. Guilty. I normally tell people I'm a civil servant or something in case they say, ooh, you should put me in one of your books. I mean, you wouldn't believe the tedious, bloody... You know, but they're nice people, and it's good of them to take an interest.
23: So, what are you working on at the moment?
21: Oh, just something to pay the income tax. Tax! There we go again. I mean, people think it's a dull subject, but there's the windows, salt, tithes. I mean, you've got a whole history of a community containing that one controlling idea. Yep, somebody's going to do a hell of a play about that one of these days.
23: Look, I think it's time to go in, but... How would you feel about talking to the Cultural Enablement Committee?
21: Oh, they sound right up my street. Ah, the public library, gymnasium for the mind.
0: You again. Just wait, please.
21: Yes, of course. So much more user-friendly since they did away with those stuffy old silence notices.
0: I'm busy.
21: Right, don't let me disturb you. When you've finished that very difficult-looking Sudoku, perhaps you wouldn't mind directing me to the local historical records section?
0: Don't ask me. Look on the microfiche.
21: Right, and where?
0: Give us some change for the room, order. There you are, dear. And don't forget, all games are free between 2 and 4 if you just show me your ASBO.
21: Thanks. Ah, bless him. And this microfiche, where would that be?
0: I already told you. First floor.
21: So you did. Thank you.
0: And don't go hogging the computer. And no looking at porn.
21: Certainly not.
0: If you want to do that, you'll have to fill in one of these.
21: Oh. Hello, Stan.
1: Oh, what are you doing here? Taking your own books out again so you can get your public lending right money up? I thought they'd stop you doing that.
21: No. But tell me, what draws you to the online doomsday book?
1: $20,000. That's what they're paying the writer of the community play, more fools them.
21: Are they really?
1: So I thought I'd have a go. Try and claw back some of that council tax I have to fork out.
21: Good idea.
1: Pity you keep yourself into touch. So what are you doing?
21: Oh, just some, family history. See how far the name Elgar goes back. What's the plot of this play you're writing, if you don't mind me asking?
1: I thought I'd make it about the Aylesbury Seven in olden times. They're my heroes. They went to the gallows rather than pay the sheep tax to the Lord of the Manor.
21: Ah, so we're seeing this from the tax evader's point of view.
1: We certainly are. I'm going to call it Shove It Up Your Doublet.
21: Right. There doesn't seem to be much of a celebration of local authority funding through the ages. Isn't that what the brief was?
1: Well, you're always telling us to write what we believe in, and this is what I am. This is my moral compass.
20: Well, you carry on exactly as you are, Stan. That 20,000 is as good as yours.
1: I think so.
9: Friday. It's always sad to see a fellow writer fall by the wayside, but I thought it best to let Stan travel the rocky road to rejection and rewrite hell by himself. A lesson that would stand him in good stead in the long term, by which time, with a bit of luck, the fee for the community play would be safely in the bank account of the Berkhamsted One. Sorry, Berkhamsted Two, of course. I plan to make my own celebration of local taxation down the ages, ooze political correctness from every page of the script, from an opening multi-faith maypole dance to the final big production number, We're the Boys in Band G. But that would have to wait until Brett Scott's slightly less politically correct triumph over his rival divers and the forces, make that swarthy forces, of international terrorism, the delectable and ever-versatile Carla at his side.
20: And in an ergonomic bikini, obviously.
23: Just one tiny thing.
20: Yes?
23: He can't be a diver anymore.
20: Why not?
2: Really, Ed, don't you read the Sunday newspapers?
20: Normally I would, but that often goes hand in hand with having time off at the weekend instead of spending 72 hours rewriting the Armageddon Factor.
2: Well, if you had, you'd have seen that wretched boy they were calling the Droitwich Dolphin covered himself in disgrace at the regional championships.
20: What did he do?
23: He only defeated the judge's decision on his final dive.
20: Well, that's not so bad.
23: Oh, and he pushed her in the pool and then didn't use the foot bath on his way out to the car park where he smashed his trainer's windscreen.
2: Thereby incurring a life ban.
20: And with it, I imagine, yet another change of career for Brett Scott.
23: Afraid so.
20: Oh, really? Don't let's get into the blame game. It's just a pity the poor boy didn't have an anger management course available to him. Hey-hoo.
23: So that's what you've done, Ed. We wondered what had happened to you. That's why you haven't gone berserk and all red in the face like you do.
2: The betting in the office was that you had Alzheimer's.
23: Yeah, and that you were forgetting to lose it. Because your brain had gone all...
2: You've just cost me a fiver, Reardon.
20: Well, take it out of the Brett Scott fee whenever I get it. So, what form of sporting endeavour should he turn his hand to next?
2: Well, his feet, actually.
9: The floor of the velodrome swam before Brett's eyes as the drug administered by Dubchenko at the MC cocktail party 12 hours before the start of the Madison began to take hold.
20: Oh, God.
9: As the 48 gear something, bike, Google that in a minute, lurched to a sickening 180-degree angle, Brett saw out of the corner of his eye Carla being manhandled by two leather-jacketed...
3: Hello. Fishpool. We've read your synopsis for the community play, and I've got some news for you.
20: Hello? Yes, Sue, hello.
4: Oh, hi, Ed, yes. Well, Ed, as I say, the committee's read your synopsis.
20: And did they like it?
4: Yes, they liked it.
20: And?
4: Well, really, it's just one tiny thing.
20: Well, if one tiny thing means what it usually means, which is that the whole lot has to be completely rewritten to celebrate the Enclosures Act of 1805, or the Chartists, or the Tollpuddle Martyrs, or the bloody women getting a bloody vote, involving another 4 nights of me going without sleep, is that what you mean by a tiny thing?
4: No, I was just going to ask you if you were VAT registered and where we should pay the cheque to, but if that's your attitude, we'll go somewhere else.
20: No, it isn't my attitude. Well, it used to be, but it isn't now. Sue, listen, no, please. No, gone.
8: 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The producer was Dawn Ellis.
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25: Jeremy Hardy speaks to the nation.
26: Jeremy Hardy speaks to the nation. Jeremy Hardy speaks to the nation.
25: A series of lectures in which
26: this week, how to keep abreast of
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25: In tonight's lecture, Mr. Hardy explains how to get on.
27: Hello, I'm Graham Garden. This week, Jeremy Hardy's broadcasting career was cut cruelly short when he was sentenced to 4 years for covetousness in the face of the enemy. What began as an attempt to sue Jack Straw for mental cruelty misfired when it was shown that being mental and cruel isn't the same thing as mental cruelty. When the case collapsed, Jeremy himself was prosecuted under emergency legislation, rushed in after a bus ran over a cat. And he was found guilty by a hung jury, who were cut down as soon as they agreed to bring in a verdict of guilty. Tonight would have been the last broadcast of the fourth series of Jeremy Hardy Speaks to the Nation. Instead, in a special program with some somber music, we look back over 9 years of his lectures and ask how things could have gone so well for someone who began so tragically off the rails. Here's Jeremy describing his origins in his own words, words that, in a way, belong to us all.
28: Let's look at my class origins. I was born on a council estate, but once I'd been called Jeremy, we had to move. My parents bought a little bungalow in suburban Surrey, a county not generally associated with social deprivation. If any children went barefoot down our street, it was because their parents put Wilton carpet outside on the pavement. My father had come from a poor family and was fiercely proud to be a homeowner for the first time. He kept inviting people in to use the toilet just because it was indoors. And we were the only Labour family in

0: He kept inviting people in to use the toilet just because it was indoors. And we were the only Labour family in the street, because Surrey is something of a Conservative stronghold. In fact, I can remember Methodists still being hunted for sport right into the 1960s.
1: But that wasn't the whole story. Jeremy's parents were orthodontists, those strict religious dentists identifiable by the hats and the metal bands on their teeth. His family did move to a Surrey fishing village, but Jeremy was evacuated to South Wales because of his parents' fear that in Surrey he wouldn't get picked on for having a poncy name and wouldn't grow into the brawling hellraiser they hoped. Reunited after assurances from some rough boys in Aldershot, the family lived in constant fear until Jeremy left at 18 for one of the lesser-known Oxford colleges, Southampton. By this time, he'd earned a fearsome reputation as a prize fighter, once beating the daylights out of a big teddy in a pub raffle. His whole life up until now had been imbued with a culture of violence.
0: When I was a boy, my reading consisted of books like War and Killing for Boys, 100 Favourite Wars, and Paddington Invades Vietnam. I was 10 before I realised Britain was no longer at war with Germany. I thought that the German language consisted of the expressions Arg Himmel and Mein Gott, the prisoners are escaping. And that I ye was Japanese for, oh, I've been shot. All this was compounded by the fact that I grew up near Aldershot, home of the British Army. At school fetes, soldiers would give us displays and demonstrations of how to dismantle a railway carriage and transport it through a ticket barrier, how to put an amusement arcade out of action without the use of explosives, and, of course, unarmed combat, which means shooting people who are unarmed.
1: Jeremy became known as one of the most fearsome pugilists in the pubs, taverns and brasseries of the Southampton waterfront. It was in the seedy underbelly of this twilight demi-monde that Jeremy met lifelong collaborator Marshall Petain, who had faked his own death and had been smuggled to England to teach P.E. at a Catholic boarding school in Fordingbridge. Petain also had contacts in BBC Light Entertainment through his work as a scriptwriter for the Grumbleweeds. It was Petain who suggested Jeremy try writing one-liners for Moneybox, and so began a long and twisted relationship with Radio 4. Jeremy was an unwelcome addition to any panel game, but the fun stopped in 1993 when he began his famous lectures. Complaints poured in, and Jeremy, a passionate champion of the listener's voice, insisted that every one was read out on air.
2: Dear BBC, I was interested to see advertised free tickets for recordings of Jeremy Hardy Speaks to the Nation. I wrote off to the address, and the so-called free tickets arrived. Not so free when you consider that my return train ticket from Cardiff Central cost £38.90.
3: This one is from Mrs. David Wife of the Prurient Listeners Association. Dear Lord Reith, listening to Jeremy Hardy Speaks to the Nation, I was appalled to hear overt references to lower body parts 3 minutes and 15 seconds into the programme. And during the next minute, three intimate body parts were mentioned, one of them twice. And 40 seconds later, I dropped my stopwatch trying to undo my jodhpurs. Listeners should be warned before such programmes so we can get greased up in advance.
4: This one comes from Mrs. Oswald of Moseley near Birmingham. She writes, Dear Mr. Hardy, I have a small east-facing garden with a soft clay soil. The centrepiece is presently a small cherry tree, but it fails to bloom, and I've been thinking of replacing it with a gallows so that I can hold public hangings in the summer when the garden gets the sunlight in the early morning. How deep should I bed the gibbet in so that it's not pulled over by the weight of the condemned?
0: Well, Mrs. Oswald, strictly speaking, although a private person can carry out a citizen's arrest, the killing of prisoners can only be done by police officers during arrest or back at the station.
1: Jeremy hated to cause hurt to even the lowliest creature, as we can hear in this apology to David Starkey.
0: Last week we referred to Janet Daly and David Starkey of the Moral Maze as vain, cold-hearted bigots. We now realise that some people might not know who they are, and we apologise if the reference was obscure.
1: You've already heard the voices of some of those who knew and worked with Jeremy Hardy. Stephen Frost, Caroline Leddy and Debbie Isett. But one of the biggest bits of flotsam bobbing around in the backwash of his doomed voyage was bluff Scot Gordon Kennedy. I spoke to him in the back of a black taxi.
5: Gosh, these footers take me back. I mean, this would be about 1994.

0: 5.
1: Oh, look, there's Jeremy sharing a joke with Eddie Izzard.
2: Oh, yes.
1: Material was hard to come by in those days, and there weren't enough jokes to go around. And do you know, straight away, I could tell that here was a man who one day would be shoved up the back end of Thursday because the decent slots had all gone to shows like Riddle Me Rigid and Let's Find a Job for the Hamiltons.
2: Mm. Was he a frustrated man?
1: Always. He was always wanting to get on to the next thing, you know. Would it be acting, directing, a novel, a play? He had that true Oxford spirit of, I must be good at something, if only I can work out what it is. I mean, most people don't know he was a fantastic singer.
2: You surprise me.
1: Yeah, and his dream was to star in his own musical about the life of Princess Diana, called Oh Sure, Love Me Now I'm Toast.
3: You two gents actually want to go anywhere?
1: Just drive, I'm trying to do an interview.
3: Oh, pardon me.
4: Gordon was one of the tiny handful of faceless people who worked closely with Jeremy, this fiercely private and mimsily public man, whose mob connections caused many a rival's car to go mysteriously out of control when sprayed with machine gun fire from a passing Buick. Jeremy's cousin, Vincenzo, was a don in the Oxbridge Mafia. It was Vincenzo who extricated Jeremy from his punitive 10-year contract with Moneybox. The producer awoke one day to find a horse's head next to him on the pillow, something David Beckham lives with daily. Perhaps the person who knows Jeremy best is the woman who worked with him from 1993, Debbie Isett. I caught up with Debbie on her rollerblades in the Sturchley area of Birmingham.
5: Jeremy's always been a puzzle, in the worst sense of the word.
2: Oh.
5: He's essentially tedious, but appeals to lonely obsessives and invalids.
2: Oh.
5: But there are so many different sides to him. He can be fantastically generous and terribly cruel. On the one hand, he'll give away hundreds of pounds to someone he's never even met, and on the other hand, they'll kill someone in return.
2: Right.
5: With me, he's always very kind. You know, he bought me a flat in London and a house in Saint-Tropez, furs, lingerie, and a tattoo of him naked, which I never really understood or liked, but it covered up this old Aston Villa one I've been wanting to get rid of.
2: Yeah, and being a man who understood women so well made him able to offer invaluable advice on affairs of the human heart.
5: I suppose.
6: In these days of post-feminism, which is what I think we used to call sexism, women are constantly accused of winding up men by giving them the wrong signals. But it's hard to avoid giving men the wrong signals. Half the men in the world think their luck's in if an elderly lesbian nun stops to ask them the time. Men constantly delude themselves. When a man's just got married, he says, "Do you know, since I've been a married man, other women find me so much more attractive. And it's only because his wife's bought him some decent clothes and made him sort of stand up out." And when a man hears that Jodie Foster's a lesbian, he says, "Oh," as if it makes any material difference to his chances.
2: Debbie!
5: Oh.
2: Now, Debbie, didn't Jeremy have a pet name for you?
5: Yeah, he calls me Rosebud. He was obsessed with Orson Welles. He had this bitter rivalry with Orson, even though he was dead and no threat to Jeremy's career. Jeremy's dream was to remake Citizen Kane as a sitcom, with himself playing all the parts.
2: Ooh, that I'd love to see.
4: It was Jeremy's obsession with Welles that brought him into conflict with the radio moguls of the mid-90s.
1: Yes, plan was to adapt The War of the Worlds as one of those candid camera stunt-type shows, you know, where old people are tricked to elicit a hilarious response. Yeah, but Jeremy insisted that in order for the Martian attack to be convincing, his cousin Vincenzo would need to slap some of the public around a bit.
3: I love it. Straight on, is it?
2: No.
4: Tense lunches ensued, and Jeremy became increasingly dependent on aromatherapy. Hopped up on lavender oil, his health took a downward turn. Then, one morning, Jeremy awoke with blood on his pillow. At first, he thought it was a warning from Vincenzo. But then he realized the blood was his own. Jeremy had suffered what doctors call a nosebleed. That's a hemorrhage from the nasal passage. Convinced that his brain was falling out, he checked into the Abbey Clinic, a 5-star private hospital for people who can afford a crisis. It was this nosebleed experience that became the subject of his 4th autobiography, How I Beat the Big N Bleed. Health, decay, and death have been recurrent themes throughout Jeremy's lecturing career, and his brushes with slight ailments ideally placed him to advise others.
0: I have to admit to being slightly jaundiced about exercise, being the sort of person who gets whiplash in rocking chairs. But one sort of exercise which is apparently very good and which I have tried is swimming. I decided to have swimming lessons at Clapham Pool. I joined the beginner's adults class because I thought we'd all be in the same boat. Well, not in a boat, obviously, there'd be no challenge. But we'd all be at the same level. But there were people at Clapham Pool, beginner's adult swimming lessons, who could swim adequately, nay, well. And these people were ploughing up and down the deep end, doing butterfly, which no bastard can do. And crammed in the shallow end is me and about 500 dinner ladies. And you could tell in the changing rooms the ones who could already swim, because they had all the right swimmers' gear. They had trendy shorts and goggles and earplugs, nose clips, water skis, harpoon guns. I mean, Dr. Martens and tracksuit bottoms. But friends have castigated me for my inability to swim. They tell me I must learn to swim because it could save my life one day. Or when I'm dying from a stab wound on the way back from the off-license one night, I'll be kicking myself I never mastered the doggy paddle.
4: In recent years, Jeremy had tried hard to take better care of his health. When Jeremy married his seventh wife, Primula, she put him on a strict diet. He gave up tea, coffee, alcohol, meat, dairy products, and his friends. He lost 4 stone and his sense of humour. This healthy but oppressive regime stood in stark contrast to the devil-may-care insouciance of his earlier bad boy, wildcat, office Romeo, love rat, Dennis the Menace, hungry Horace image.
0: Of course, looks aren't everything. Peel away Tom Cruise's skin and all you're left with is a deep feeling of satisfaction. Take away Greta Scacchi's fine clothes and she's ready to do the next scene. And what looks healthy is very subjective. If someone has a suntan, their skin looks radiant with health. Of course, it's dried, damaged and precancerous, but I suppose it's a question of swings and roundabouts. For a nation of people with such an absurd pride in being white, it's surprising how much time and effort the English put into turning brown, or better still, red and flaky. An Englishman's idea of a holiday is to be flat out on a beach smothered in oil, and yet if he sees a cormorant in the same situation, it's a national emergency.
4: Under Primula's influence, Jeremy also started lecturing parents on how to feed children healthily.
6: At some stage, even the most avid breastfeeder will accept that it's starting to affect their child's career. Getting a child onto solid food is a matter of experiment. A lot of very good advice books about kids and food have been produced by people with nannies and by the parents' pressure group, Bored Celebrity Housewives Against Food Additives. These books advise against packets and jars and tell you instead to simply puree some of what you're having. The trouble is that Pizza Hut don't puree. Not unless the lad on the moped goes under a bus. In general, it's extremely reckless to puree some of what you're having and give it to a baby. Chicken tikka and half a bottle of Jameson's at 2 o'clock in the morning can sit very heavily on a tiny stomach.
4: So, who is Jeremy Hardy? Yesterday, I decided to visit Jeremy in his new surroundings, Long Sutton Prison in Cambridgeshire. Outside that grim Victorian jail, I thought what an irony it is that Jeremy himself was such a keen student of 19th century English history.
0: For the Victorians, sexual intercourse would seem to have consisted of a married couple lying fully clothed in separate rooms and remaining completely still while doctors poured boiling water over their private parts and recited the charge of the Light Brigade. The only publicly recognised reason for having sex was so that a woman could conceive and preferably die in childbirth. Of course, on the quiet, the Victorians were up to all sorts of things. A Victorian gentleman would spend the day lamenting the moral laxity of the poor and planning missionary expeditions to force the Maasai to wear underpants, and at night would go cruising round the slums, hiring chimney sweeps to dress him up as a shepherdess and sodomise him with a bust of Palmerston.
7: I must say, Mr. Gardner, we're all very big fans of the Grumbleweeds here at Long Sutton.
8: I wasn't in the Grumbleweeds.
7: No, I know. Nearly there.
8: I thought security would be tighter than this. Isn't it unusual for visitors to be allowed onto the wing with a food hamper and recording equipment?
7: Well, PB3042's a model prisoner. He shows genuine remorse and has agreed to give false evidence against people on remand. Here we are.
9: It's open. Ah, Mr. Mawinney, you brought my guest. Alkyle. Will you stay for some absinthe?
7: I shan't, Jeremy. I have to attend a leaving due on D-Wing deportation. We like to give him a proper kicking. Well, I'll leave you gentlemen together. No swapping clothes now.
6: Graham, good of you to come. I don't get many visitors.
10: Well, it's only your second day.
6: Is it? Seems as though I've been here for an eternity. How's Bibby?
10: Fine.
6: Does she have gentlemen callers?
10: I think she's still living with her boyfriend.
6: Damn him. I offered to bring the child up as my own. Why don't you pull up a seat?
10: Ah.
6: I'd put the lid on if I were you.
10: Oh.
6: Do you have any money?
10: Yes. Oh, yes, of course I do. Look here.
6: No, I have plenty. I just mean it's a good time to invest in the arms industry. Lockheed, Marconi, Raytheon, they're all well up.
10: Ah, I see you still have a keen interest in finance. Remember the advice you gave in your lectures.
6: Ah, the lectures. They seem a long time ago. A long, long...
10: A long time ago, yes.
6: So, how do you set about building a financially sound future for yourself and your family? Well, we all know that careful saving and investment are important. But do you really want to be one of those people who listen to Moneybox? Avaricious, petty bourgeois inadequate, who know whether a child is more tax efficient than a loft conversion, and who are sexually aroused by the money page of the Daily Mail. And the sick thing is, none of them have got any money, not real money. They've got one telecom share and a tidy little sum tucked away in an instant savings super gold portfolio account, where they give you a shiny folder for your statements with a hologram picture of two old people laughing on the cover. And you can choose whether the bank adds the interest to your account annually or just keeps it. Ah, money. I remember the days when I used a 20 to light a cigarette.
10: How did you light the 20?
6: I forget.
10: One of the things you've spoken most about in your programs is religion. Have you experienced any spiritual awakening since your loss of liberty?
6: You'd think so, wouldn't you? But 2 days and not a sniff. I've been sitting here with my diary open, poised to record my exact feelings at my moment of epiphany, but nada, zip, niente. Do you think it's me?
10: No. I've always thought a great spiritual quest has run through all your work.
6: Of course, the act of worship can be joyful and celebratory, like gospel music. Indeed, attempts have been made to evangelize the Church of England with some hot gospeling. But all this has achieved is the unedifying spectacle of white people trying to clap in time. It's also hard to be entirely clear what the Bible's message is because of the number of discrepancies between the gospels. For example, on the cross, Jesus is initially very chipper about things because he's British. But then he has a moment of doubt, which I think is fair enough. I think by this stage he's got grounds for wondering if possibly the whole plan isn't going hideously wrong. He's thinking, I'm the Messiah, I'm the Son of God, I'm the King of the Jews, I'm the Prince of Peace, I'm nailed to a piece of wood. In any event, Jesus cries out, my God, why hast thou forsaken me? But only according to Matthew and Mark. According to Luke, he shouts, Father, unto thy hands I commend my spirit, which is a totally different version of events, but that's journalism for you. According to the police, he crucified himself and made a full confession. Fell on the nails when they were putting him in the van. Funny thing, I've never had any complaints from evangelical Christians.
10: Well, I suppose they're glad of all the action they can get. Mm. Jeremy, you must have had time for reflection since you arrived here.
6: Yes. The irony is I ended up here on a trumped-up charge, having got away with killing all those people. Haven't seen my diaries, have you? I really shouldn't leave them lying around.
10: No. Just as well the death penalty's been abolished.
6: I'll say. Do you know I had a marvellous bit about that? There are only a handful of offences which the state can punish with the ultimate penalty of death, and the most notable are treason and arson in the royal dockyards. Treason covers anything from espionage to having an illicit relationship with someone in line to the throne, and given that most of us have had sex with at least one member of the royal family at one time or another, we could all be swinging from the end of a rope, if they like that sort of thing. As for royal dockyards, you might be surprised that there are any. It's hard to picture the royals hanging around the docks. Well, apart from one or two of them, obviously.
10: I suppose prison itself is a great social leveller.
6: Oh, you see all of life in here. Tory peers of the realm banged up against Cockney rough if they get the chance.
10: Of course, class was another of your big themes.
6: The fashionable view is that we're all middle class now. I was arguing with someone about this recently, and he said, well, we're all middle class now. And I said, well, what about the nurses? They're working class, surely. And he said, well, not necessarily, no, because I know some nurses from middle class backgrounds. What's backgrounds got to do with it? Backgrounds, when you're up to your elbows in giblets and blood and poo and pus, probably small consolation you once rode in a gymkhana.
10: We're now in the prison gardens. I see decking has caught on, even in places of correction.
6: No, that's a gallows. The screws made a start on it, but Blunkett calmed down a bit when he got to conference. Mm. Here's my little patch.
10: Oh.
6: I was going to grow cannabis, but they do blood tests now, so it'll have to be heroin.
10: Oh.
6: I don't use it myself, but the staff are partial to their drugs. Mostly ex-cops, you see. And I enjoy the process of cultivation, renewing life. I've always been fascinated by reproduction. Timing is also important. Many women can tell if they are ovulating by the texture of their mucus. So blow your nose before sex and have a look. If this doesn't work, which it won't, try using a thermometer, although a penis is usually more effective. A woman may be able to calculate when her ovulations should take place by looking at her diary or calendar. If she finds a date when she has an important job interview, that will be the day when her period starts. And she can work it out from there. But are we trying too hard to have babies? Fertility treatment is an increasingly controversial subject. For most men, it's hard to accept the fact that there could be anything wrong with their sperm. But if you suspect you might have a problem, don't panic. Get your GP or someone who knows a bit about medicine to refer you to a fertility clinic and arrange to have your semen analysed. You'll be given a small plastic flask. This has the word sterile on it, which isn't very encouraging. It also has a childproof lid, which I'm sure is considered a great joke in fertility clinics. You'll be also given an instruction manual, manual being the operative word. The instructions will tell you not to have an ejaculation for 4 days before producing your sample. That is because after 4 days without an ejaculation, you'll quite fancy the small plastic flask. It can be a good idea to involve your partner. I thought it would be a good idea to get my wife help start me off. She did this by managing to get the lid off the flask. What are experts looking for? In a word, sperms. The analyst will conduct a sperm count. To do this, he has to catch and ring the sperms. This is quite painless, and the sperms often see it as a game. All the vegetarians are worried now. There'll be animal rights activists breaking into sperm labs and setting them free in the countryside. Swim, Tarka, swim! If your count is low or non-existent, you have a fertility problem. But the battle isn't lost yet. It's unlikely you have no sperms. You probably just don't have very many, or it may be that your sperms are non-swimmers. In this case, you may be looking for a donor. Many people carry a semen donor card. In the event of their having an accident, their sperm can be used to help someone who needs it. Alternatively, you can go to your nearest sperm bank and ask to see the small business advisor. Lesbian women who want to have babies won't particularly want to have sex with a man, but will need a donor. You'll probably find that gay men are more sympathetic. Although if you talk to a heterosexual man about lesbianism and show him a video, he may well produce a sample quite spontaneously.
10: Nice to see the chaps enjoying their PT. You don't see the old bolting horse often these days, do you?
6: No.
10: Sounds like some sort of banging coming from inside it.
6: The Canadians are building a glider under there. Sing, will you? The goons are watching.
10: What? What should I sing?
6: Something Christmassy.
10: Chestnuts roasting on an open
6: fire. A
10: carol. Okay, but right. Joy to the world.
6: It's all right, they've gone.
10: Well, I should really make a move.
6: Not a sudden one. The staff like any excuse to restrain a man to the point of death.
10: No, I meant to...
6: I know. Goodbye, old friend. Come again soon. Here, here's some soil for your pockets. And kiss Debbie for me. Actually, don't. I'm a psychotically jealous man. Just get me out of here.
4: I left Long Sutton ready to do everything within my power to help secure Jeremy's release. Certainly sign a petition, anyway. Immediately upon Jeremy's conviction, the campaign to free him was born. The new friends he had made in the abstinent community stayed with him in that codependent way they have. In fact, a whole chorus line of reformed celebrity addicts is being assembled by Gordon to perform at a gala concert in Wembley Arena, where it's hoped Sir Elton John will perform a new version of his hit song Nikita, retitled Jezza.
11: The minute the verdict came in, I got straight on the phone to Elton and asked if he could do something at the gig. And he said he'd adapt the song, which was originally about the tragic life of Nikita Khrushchev and that thing with the shoe.
10: Oh, yes.
11: Elton was still crying over the disgrace of Imelda Marcos and saw parallels between the lives of all very rich people who are out of touch with reality.
12: Are you sure you want me to keep going straight on? I was Somerset for Birmingham.
13: Oh,
12: did you see that? Roller skaters.
5: Cockney bastard!
4: I spoke again to Debbie, this time at Birmingham Royal Infirmary.
5: So how's he doing then?
10: Well, I think he'd like to see you.
5: I can't. I couldn't bear it to see him in there. I've got this terrible... what do you call it?
10: Claustrophobia?
5: Sense of relief.
10: Right.
5: Could you sign my cast? I'm a big fan of the Grumbleweeds.
10: I don't have a pen.
4: Debbie eyes it, as true a friend as Jeremy Hardy is likely to find. But of course we must leave the final word to Jeremy himself.
6: To some extent, technophobia is clearly justified. Technology threatens to destroy us, as anyone who has attempted suicide after trying to use the Windows 95 help menu will testify. But how likely is it that we might still blow up the world ourselves? That depends whether we're on the British Gas 2-star or 3-star service plan.
4: Jeremy Hardy, who escaped from Long Sutton earlier today. The public have been warned, beware of pickpockets.
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0: Episode 5, Polite Notice.
1: Roger, darling.
2: Yes, Joy?
1: Where are you taking me?
2: Oh, no, a little pub I know down by the river.
1: Is it far?
2: Not very.
1: Then let's stop here.
2: What for?
1: Can't you guess?
2: What, stretch your legs?
1: No.
2: But, look at the view.
1: What view?
2: There's a very fine example of the Victorian gasworks around the next corner.
1: Darling, I do love you.
2: You can't.
1: Why not?
2: Well, I suppose you could in a way. It depends what you mean by love.
1: I'll show you, shall I?
2: Show me.
1: Pull into the side of the road, Roger, and switch off.
2: We're supposed to be going for a drink.
1: There'll be plenty of time for a drink after.
2: After what?
1: After I've shown you what I mean by loving you.
2: Oh, that.
1: Yes, darling, that. Do stop, Roger.
2: I daren't.
1: I'm not going to eat you, darling. At least I might, but only in the nicest possible way.
2: I mean, I daren't stop here on the highway.
1: This isn't a highway. It's quite a little road.
2: It's still legally the highway.
1: Well, there's no law against stopping, is there?
2: There might be. If the car was liable to cause an obstruction, I daren't risk it. I had a bit of a set to with a copper only this morning because I left the car outside my mother's house. Only there for half an hour.
1: You think we might be longer than that?
2: Once you start showing me, there's no saying how long we'll be.
1: Darling, you see that sort of yard over there by the railway embankment? If we stopped there, it wouldn't be on the highway, would it?
2: No. Hold tight, here we go.
1: Roger.
2: Yes, Joy.
1: Put your arms around me.
2: Yes, Joy.
1: Kiss me, darling.
2: Yes, Joy.

0: Do you understand now, darling?
1: I'm beginning to get the hang of it.
0: Then, kiss me again.
1: Sorry, a bit awkward manoeuvring in here.
0: Put your leg the other side of the gear lever.
1: What? Oh, like this.
0: Lovely.
1: Ah!
0: Oh, what's the matter?
1: Cramp.
0: Where?
1: Here.
0: That's not your leg, it's mine.
1: Who it is? What? Well, it's all right, cramp's gone. Now, where were we?
0: You were just going to kiss me again.
1: That's right. I knew there was something.
0: Darling.
1: Yes, darling.
0: I do love you, darling.
1: Do you, darling?
0: Yes, darling. Do you, darling?
1: Do I what, darling?
0: Love. Love me, darling.
1: Ah.
0: Go on, say it. Say you do.
1: I do.
0: Say, I do love you, Joy.
1: I do love kissing you, Joy.
0: I suppose that's a step in the right direction. Or do you just mean you love kissing anybody?
1: Not anybody, certainly not.
0: What about Sally?
1: I'd rather not talk about Sally now.
0: Do you kiss her like this?
1: There's no such thing as a kiss in vacuo.
0: In what?
1: In vacuo. It's a legal expression.
0: Darling, you're not in court now.
1: I noticed that.
0: What does it mean, anyway, a kiss in vacuo?
1: Well, it means it takes two people to kiss. Now, while I'm kissing you, it's a kiss between you and me.
0: Like this.
1: And while I'm kissing Sally, it's a kiss between me and her. They're quite different.
0: While you're kissing me, I don't think you should talk about kissing Sally.
1: But you asked me.
0: And you gave me the wrong answer. You should have said you didn't kiss her at all.
1: Well, it wouldn't have been true.
0: Well, what's that got to do with it?
1: I never lied to you, John.
0: Then you'll have to learn, darling. There are some things girls prefer to be lied to about.
1: You can't say that.
0: Why not?
1: No, sorry. Lied to about. There's two prepositions at the end of a sentence.
0: I wish you'd stop talking, darling, and kiss me again.
1: Right. Then we can go and have that drink. All this has given me quite a thirst. Darling Joy.
0: Roger, don't.
1: What?
0: There's a policeman watching us.
1: Where? Oh, yes. No, sorry, don't. Just ignore him. You'll go away.
0: You sure?
1: Sure, of course I'm sure. I'm quite sure. There's no law against kissing. And the car is not on the highway.
0: Oh, if you say so.
1: I do.
0: Well, you're a barrister, you should know. But it'd be too degrading if he came snooping up and tapped on the window.
1: He won't. I know the law about these things.
0: Roger? He tapped.
1: So he did.
0: You don't think he's going to...
1: Shh, now keep calm, calm. Nothing to worry about. I know how to handle this. Ah, good evening, officer.
2: Good evening, sir. May I ask what you're doing here?
1: I'm spending the night with a friend. Not the night. the evening. What I mean is spending part of the evening with a friend.
2: So I see. And how long have you been here?
1: Well, we've just worked up a good thirst, I'd say about, 3/4 of an hour, wouldn't you, Joy?
0: I haven't been counting.
1: Say 40 to 45 minutes. Nothing wrong with that, is there?
2: I'm afraid there is.
1: And I'm afraid you're wrong, officer. We are not on the highway, you know.
2: No, I know you're not.
1: I made a point of pulling off the road after what happened this morning.
2: This morning? What was that?
1: I had a bit of a set-to with another... one of your colleagues had occasion to warn me about leaving my car outside my mother's house, so this evening I was especially careful.
2: Not careful enough, I'm afraid.
1: I'm afraid I don't know what you mean, officer. You agreed this isn't part of the highway.
2: That's right, it isn't. But it happens to be...
1: Then, if I may say so, it's no business of yours whether we're here or not.
2: If you'll let me finish what I was saying, sir.
1: There's nothing more to say, officer. No offence has been committed.
2: I dare say that's what you think.
1: It's what I know.
2: And you do also know that this is railway property? And that it happens to be an offence under the bylaws to leave a car on railway property?
0: Oh, Roger.
1: Oh, dear. Wait a minute. I haven't left the car. I'm in it. Look at me. Here I am.
2: I'd sooner look at the young lady. But in it or out of it, this car's been left here for 45 minutes.
1: A 40 to 45?
2: Call it 40 if you like. It makes no difference.
1: I didn't know.
2: Well, of course you didn't. You can't be expected to know all the laws.
0: But he does. He's a barrister.
2: Ah. Oh, in that case, you understand the position, sir.
1: I'm afraid I do.
2: And you'll understand, I must now tell you, that you needn't say anything unless you wish to, but anything you do say...
1: will be taken down in writing and may be given in evidence.
2: If you are charged with an offence.
0: Don't worry, Roger. Uncle Alfred will rally round.
2: Who?
0: My uncle. He's a solicitor.
2: Oh, well, it takes all sorts. Now, sir, do you wish to say anything?
1: No. I mean, yes. I mean... I didn't know. I
2: didn't know the law?
1: Didn't know this was railway property.
2: Well, of course you didn't. They none of them do.
1: None of whom?
2: All the others who pull in here for a bit of quiet snogging.
1: What do you mean, quiet?
2: I'll make a note of what you said, and you can tell it all to the magistrate. And now I'd like to see your driving license and certificate of insurance.
1: What?
3: Come in. Come in, my dear Thursby. How are you, my dear fellow? How are you? What can I do for you? Have you come to talk about Pennythwaite and the Drum Bottling Company?
1: No, Grimes, no. As a matter of fact, I want your advice. I'm in a spot of bother.
3: Well, you sit down, my dear fellow, and tell me all about it.
1: I'm very worried.
3: Well, so it seems, my dear fellow, but what about?
1: Well, it's rather embarrassing.
3: Oh, don't you worry, my dear fellow. I'm old enough to be your father, aren't I?
1: Yes, Grimes.
3: Yeah. Carry on, my dear fellow. Get it off your chest.
1: Well, Grimes, it's like this. I think you know that I've got two girlfriends.
3: Oh, it's the canoodling again, is it? Yeah, I warned you against that, my dear fellow. Except on Fridays, of course. Was it on a Friday?
1: It was, as a matter of fact.
3: Well, once a week's all right, my dear fellow. What's the trouble? You haven't?
1: No, of course not. Oh. I wouldn't dream of it. Oh,
3: very glad to hear that, my dear fellow. What is it, then?
1: I may be charged with leaving my car on railway premises.
3: You've been very good company, my dear fella. Privy Councillor got fined 40 shillings the other day for leaving his car outside the Reform Club. Only for 10 minutes, though. How long did you leave yours?
1: I didn't leave it. I was in it. Canoodling.
3: All three of you?
1: What? Certainly not. Just the two of us. That's the trouble. If the case comes to court, the other one will find out.
3: Oh, I see, my dear fellow. Oh, I see your difficulty. Yeah. Tell me, do you want to marry one of those girls? You can't marry them both, you know. No, not at one time.
1: Well, yes, I think I do want to marry one of them.
3: Yeah, but not the one that was out in the car.
1: No.
3: Yeah, that's devilish awkward for you, my dear fellow.
1: Well, perhaps I should make a clean breast of it to Sally.
3: She's the one you want to marry?
1: Yeah.
3: Yeah, well, I'm not sure I should, my dear fellow. On the whole, women prefer not to know these things.
1: Oh, that's what Joy said.
3: Yeah, sensible girl. Why don't you marry her? Come in.
4: There's a solicitor to see Mr. Thursby, sir. Wants him to do a case for
3: you. Oh, good for you, Thursby, my dear. Unless it's Mr. Tewksbury again, is it?
4: No, sir. Mr. Merivale.
3: Oh, gosh.
1: Oh, Lord. Uncle Alfred.
3: Yes, your uncle, you see? Yeah. He's a useful fellow to have in the family. You'll do well, my dear Philip. Thornton, Merivale, they've got a lot of work.
1: Well, sir, I'll be along in a minute, will you, Eric?
4: Right, sir.
1: Grimes, look, can you tell me how long I'll have to wait before I know definitely if I'm going to be summoned or not?
3: Oh, 6 months?
1: As long as that?
3: Oh, I'm afraid so, my dear fellow, but you forget about it now and go and see your uncle.
1: He's not my uncle, he's hers.
3: Oh, the one you want to marry?
1: No, the one in the car.
3: Ooh, awkward for you, my dear fellow, devilish awkward. But I expect Merivale's clients in even worse trouble than they are. So off you go and see him, my dear fellow. Off you go. Good luck to you.
1: Thank you. Thank you so much.
3: Not at all, my dear fellow, you have my sympathy. Canoodling has its problems. Always had and always will have. Even on a Friday.
1: Please come in, Mr. Merivale.
4: How do you do, Mr. Thursby? Very pleased to meet you at last.
1: Thank you, sir. Me too. Do sit down.
4: Thank you. I've brought you a little case, Mr. Thursby. I think you'll find this one right up your street, from what my niece tells me. You know her pretty well, I gather.
1: Yes. I suppose you might call it pretty well.
4: And as time goes on, I dare say you begin to know her better, eh?
1: No. I mean, yes. Yes. Well, that is to say, well, it's possible, I suppose.
4: Well, from the way she speaks of you, I'd say it's highly probable.
1: Oh, would you?
4: So I hope we'll be seeing a lot more of one another, eh?
1: Yes, I certainly hope that.
4: Now, about this case. It's rather amusing. It's about parking a car.
1: Oh, yeah. Parking a car?
4: Yes, in a sense. Although it was off the highway and the client and his girlfriend were in the car all the time.
1: Oh, no?
4: Does that shock you, Mr. Thursby?
1: Was it a Friday?
4: I don't think so. No. It was Saturday, I believe.
1: Oh. Oh. Right, that's fine. Lovely, yes. Well, please go on, Mr. Merivale.
4: Well, now, the plaintiff's the owner of a public house, the Green Dragon.
1: It really is an extraordinary case, Sally.
0: I'm glad you're so keen, Roger. What's extraordinary about parking a car in the wrong place?
1: Oh, no, there's much more to it than that. I'll tell you, shall I?
0: Well, you were going to anyway, weren't you?
1: I thought you'd be interested.
0: I am, darling. Go on.
1: Well, there are these two pubs, you see. The Green Dragon on one side of the road, with a big car park. And opposite, there's the Royal Oak, with no parking space at all. Do you understand?
0: Roger, a child of 6 could understand that.
1: Could it? Well, an intelligent child, I suppose. Here you are.
0: Go on, darling. I'm waiting for the extraordinary bit.
1: Well, it seems a lot of Royal Oak customers have been leaving their cars in the Green Dragon car park.
0: I'm not surprised.
1: No. The landlord of the Green Dragon wasn't surprised either. He was annoyed. In fact, he was absolutely livid. So he decided to do something about it.
0: I don't see what he could do.
1: He put up a notice. Parking permitted.
0: Permitted?
1: That's right. And underneath, also in very large letters, it says, fees, £100 per hour or part of an hour.
0: You're joking.
1: Well, not absolutely true.
0: Well, in that case, I apologize.
1: What for?
0: Doubting you. This really is extraordinary. £100 an hour to park?
1: Except for his customers. That's written at the bottom of the notice. Except to genuine customers of the Green Dragon who may leave their cars without charge.
0: Can he do that?
1: He's done it.
0: I mean, is it legal?
1: Well, it's legal to put up a notice, but is it binding on people who leave their cars there?
0: I don't know. Is it?
1: Well, it takes two people to make a contract. Well, if someone didn't see the notice...
0: Well, you said it was in very big letters.
1: Oh, well, yeah, but anyone going past at night might easily miss it.
0: Well, isn't it lit up?
1: Oh, I don't know.
0: Then wouldn't it be a good idea to go and have a look for yourself?
1: Well, darling, you're back on form. Absolutely right as usual. Let's go.

0: Should be along here somewhere.
1: Ah, here it is, Roger. The Green Dragon. Looks rather nice. And they've got a restaurant, too. Pull into the car park.
0: £100 an hour.
1: We could have a drink after.
0: Now, where have I heard that before?
1: I don't know, Roger, but I can guess.
0: What? Oh, yes, I remember. Don't guess, Sally. Forget it. Forget it. Ah, now, there's the notice. Well, I must admit it's big enough.
1: And there's a lamp on top. I don't think anyone could fail to read it, even at night.
0: Yeah, but why should you read it if you don't choose to? And if you don't, it still takes two to make a contract.
1: But it's private property, isn't it?
0: Yes.
1: So if you're not a customer, wouldn't you be trespassing anyway? Like someone who parked on, say, railway property.
0: Sally, how did you know?
1: Know what?
0: You didn't know. You still don't. Well, the answer is yes.
1: Answer to what?
0: Yes, if you weren't a customer, you would be trespassing, but damages would be only nominal. I mean, a pound or two, not 100. Hey, where are you going? It isn't after yet.
1: I don't know what you mean, Roger, but I'm going to read the small print of this contract, too.
0: What small print?
1: He's pinned a sheet of paper underneath the bid notice.
0: Really? Well, nobody could possibly read that without going up to it.
1: Your client might have saved himself a lot of money if he'd gone up to it. Listen. At the South Norwood County Court on the 27th of June last, Judge Perkins gave judgment for £100 in favour of Leonard Mountain, landlord of the Green Dragon, against George Sinclair, who parked his car in this car park without going into the Green Dragon to have a meal or a drink. The judge said, there was, in my view, plainly a binding contract when he left his car there.
0: That's torn it.
1: Are you in the same court?
0: Yes.
1: Same judge?
0: Yes.
1: Tricky. We'll have to put our heads together.
0: Fine, let's get back in the car.
1: Thought we were going to have a drink.
0: After.
1: After what?
0: Heads together. I do love you, Sally.
1: Do you, Roger? It rather depends on what you mean by love, doesn't it?
0: Now, where have I heard that? What? No. What am I saying? Kiss me, Sally. Kiss me.
1: Not now, Roger. We've got to talk about that case.
0: Must we?
1: Well, what was your client doing while his car was parked here? Drinking in the Royal Oak?
0: No. He was in the car with his girlfriend, canoodling.
1: For 2 solid hours?
0: An hour and a half, I believe.
1: £200 for a 90-minute canoodle. Why on earth didn't they have done with it and go to an hotel?
0: They're not married.
1: Well, what's that got to do with it?
0: Sally. These are my clients. They're not the sort of people who go to an hotel.
1: How do you know?
0: Because... Well, I don't know, actually. But if they were the sort of people to go to an hotel, they'd have gone to one, wouldn't they? I mean, it's all pretty uncomfortable in a car, isn't it?
1: Do you find it uncomfortable in a car, darling?
0: Not with you, darling.
1: No. Who is it uncomfortable with, then?
0: Anyone else. I mean, no one else. I mean...
1: With Joy?
0: Joy? Look, whatever makes you think I've been in a car with Joy?
1: Haven't you?
0: Well,
1: No, don't answer. You might tell the truth.
0: I'd never do that to you, Sally. I'd always do that. I mean, look, darling, please don't let's quarrel. Joy means nothing to me.
1: Literally, nothing.
0: Oh, well, I thought we were putting our heads together about this case.
1: All right, Roger, the case. It seems to me your only hope is to convince the judge that your client was a genuine customer.
0: But he wasn't.
1: Well, how do you know?
0: How do I... Come to think of it, I don't.
1: I don't suppose he was, really, after an hour and a half's discomfort in the car. But you might be able to persuade the judge that he would have been a customer if he'd been given a chance.
0: Yeah. Sally, you're a genius! For heaven's sake, kiss me at once.
1: All right, darling, if you insist.

0: You're aware, I suppose, that I've already found in favour of this particular plaintiff in a similar case.
1: Oh, yes, Your Honour. I saw your advertisement.
0: What did you say, Mr. Thursby?
1: Oh, well, Your Honour, a friend of mine suggested that before I appeared in the case, I should go and have a look.
0: What did he suggest that you should have a look at?
1: Oh, it wasn't a he, Your Honour, I'm afraid. It was,
0: What did your aunt suggest, then?
1: My aunt, Your Honour?
0: Well, whoever the lady was.
1: Your Honour doesn't want to know?
0: Of course I don't.
1: Well, thank you, Your Honour. Let's say it was my aunt.
0: Please get on. What did she say?
1: Well, she suggested that I should go and look at the notice. So I did. And it was then that I saw Your Honour's advertisement.
0: Now you've said it again. My advertisement? What on earth do you mean?
1: My aunt was with me, Your Honour, and saw it too.
0: Neither of you saw any advertisement of mine, Mr. Thursby. You ever heard of judges advertising?
1: Well, it did rather surprise me, Your Honour, but of course I haven't been very long at the bar, and if Your Honour did, I'm sure it was quite all right.
0: I did not do it, and I have the faintest idea what you're talking about.
1: I could get a photograph of it, Your Honour.
0: What did this thing that you call my advertisement say?
1: I remember that quite clearly, Your Honour. It said that Your Honour had given judgment for the landlord of the Green Dragon against a man called Sinclair in a similar case to this.
0: And that's what you call my advertisement?
1: Your Honour remembers putting it up there?
0: Mr. Thursby, it must have been Mr. Mountain who put it up, no doubt to discourage would-be Parkers.
1: Of course, Your Honour, I ought to have realised that.
0: Well, now the point is, do you object to this case being tried before me? Quite frankly, Mr. Thursby, I rather wish you would.
1: Oh, no! I should be delighted for Your Honour to try the case.
0: What about your client? He might object. There's a faint chance, I suppose.
1: Oh, no, Your Honour. He'll be advised by me, and I shall have no hesitation in advising him to be tried before Your Honour.
0: I feared as much. Well, Mr. Thursby, do you then agree that your client would be liable for £200 if he was not a genuine customer of the Green Dragon?
1: I think I must, Your Honour.
0: You'd better call your client.
2: Take the book in your right hand and repeat the words on the card.
1: Now, Mr. Bannister, tell His Honour exactly what happened from the moment you drove into the car.
3: Well, everything.
0: Everything relevant.
3: Everything relevant. Yeah, well, we just drove in, see, and, well, we've been there a while, like, this bloke come up and asked me what we was doing. So I asked him what business it was of his, see, and, well, he asked me if I got 200 knicker on me, and I told him to lose himself. And like, we drove away. Now, that was all.
0: And before you drove off, you hadn't been into the Green Dragon?
3: No, sir.
0: Well, Mr. Thursby, what can you do about that?
1: Well, I wonder if I might ask another question of the landlord.
0: Any objection, Mr. Crane?
4: No, Your Honour.
0: Come back, Mr. Mountain.
1: Now, Mr. Mountain, I imagine you consider anyone who has a drink in your public house to be a genuine customer?
4: Certainly. A drink or a meal.
1: One drink's enough?
4: Certainly.
1: When a customer drives into your car park, you wouldn't mind, I suppose, if he cleaned the windows of his car before he came in for a drink?
4: No.
1: Or checked the oil?
4: No.
1: Or kissed his girlfriend?
4: That's not my business.
1: Exactly. It's not your business. As long as he's coming in to have a drink in your public house, you're quite happy to let him use the car park.
4: Certainly.
1: Well, how do you know that my client wasn't coming in for a drink?
0: After an hour and a half.
1: All the more so, Your Honour. You get much thirstier after. What I mean is, Your Honour, some people prefer a drink before a kiss, and my client obviously preferred a kiss before a drink.
0: Which do you prefer, Mr. Thursby? No, you needn't answer that question. But your client didn't go in to have a drink?
1: No, because the landlord came up to him in the car park and he didn't like his attitude.
0: So your case, Mr. Thursby, is that your client was going to have a drink and was therefore a genuine customer?
1: Exactly.
0: But he hasn't said so.
1: Well, may I recall him, Your Honour?
0: What do you say, Mr. Crane?
4: No objection, Your Honour.
1: Come back into the box, please, Mr. Bannister. Now, Mr. Bannister, if the landlord hadn't come up to you just when he did, what would you have done?
3: Here, whose side are you on, mate?
0: You mustn't speak to counsel like that.
3: Well, he shouldn't ask me questions like that. I mean, with a young lady here and all.
1: I didn't want to know what you would have done with a young lady.
3: Then why did you ask?
1: Well, I simply asked you what you would have done.
3: There he goes again.
1: You see, I am not allowed to put words into your mouth.
3: Well, I didn't ask you to.
1: No, you see, I simply want to know, apart from the young lady, what would you have done if the landlord hadn't come up to you at that moment?
3: Apart from the young lady? I don't know what you mean. What are you getting at?
1: When you'd finished with the young lady, what would you have done?
3: Finished with the young lady? Remember I said I'd finished with the young lady? I mean, we're engaged. We only got engaged that evening, if you must know.
1: Oh, you got engaged that evening, did you? Wasn't that worth celebrating?
3: Of course it was.
1: How did you propose to celebrate it?
3: There he goes again, my lord.
0: Behave yourself.
1: Now, Mr. Bannister, you see, there are various ways of celebrating an engagement, Mr. Bannister. Now, suppose you and I were friends and we were standing outside a public house and I suddenly said to you that I got engaged to be married and that I thought of celebrating. What would you do?
3: Well, I'd wait for you, chum.
1: Wait for me to do what?
3: Well, ask me to have one.
1: Exactly, exactly. Well, then, on this particular occasion, when you were in the car park of the Green Dragon, how did you and your young lady propose to celebrate your engagement?
3: Oh, I see what you mean. Ah, by having a drink, of course.
1: Right. Where?
3: Well, at the nearest pub.
1: Where was that?
3: Well, there's two, actually. There's the Green Dragon and the Royal Oak.
1: Which was the nearer?
3: Well, there wasn't much in it.
1: So, if you hadn't been interrupted by the landlord, you might have gone to either public house to have a drink.
3: We did, as a matter of fact.
1: Oh, you had a drink?
3: Yeah, several.
1: Huh? Where was the car all that time?
3: In the road.
1: And where did you go for your drink?
3: Well, first of all, we went to the Royal Oak.
1: First of all? Did you go anywhere else afterwards?
3: Yeah, we went to the Green Dragon.
0: Ah! So you actually had a drink in the Green Dragon that evening?
3: Yes, sir.
0: But not till after you'd had one at the Royal Oak?
3: No, sir.
0: Thank you, Mr. Bannister. Mr. Thursby, this raises rather an interesting point, does it not? At the time your client was using the car park, he hadn't made up his mind in which public house he was going to have a drink. It was only after he'd removed his motor car from the car park that he had a drink in the Green Dragon. Was he then, at the time that he was in the car park, a genuine customer of the Green Dragon? Yes, I shall want to hear you on that, possibly at some length.

0: Sally, darling, you made it. Come in. Let me give you a drink.
1: Don't keep me in suspense, Roger. Who won in the end?
0: I did.
1: Darling, well done.
0: Not bad, was it? You know, it's rather nice to think that for once it's my clients who are feeling pleased with themselves.
1: I wouldn't be if I was them.
0: Well, Sally, why not?
1: I'd be pleased about the £200, of course. But I'd hate that awful publicity. Kissing car couple and all that.
0: Embarrassing, I suppose.
1: Far worse than embarrassing. It's the sort of thing I just couldn't bear. All those details coming out in court.
0: Well, Doug, you're not likely to find yourself in court with that sort of thing, are you?
1: Couldn't bear it if it was you, either.
0: Me?
1: With someone else.
0: A ridiculous idea. Where can that be? I'm not expecting anyone.
1: You finish pouring the drinks. I'll go and see.
0: Right.
1: Oh. Good evening. Roger, it's a policeman.
0: It can't be. It can. What's he want?
1: He's got a paper for you.
0: It is. Then, all right, I'm coming. Good evening, officer. What can I do for you?
2: Are you Mr. Rogers Thursby of 14 Updike Court?
0: I'm afraid so.
2: Then I'm afraid I've got a summons for you, sir.
0: A summons? For me?
2: Motoring offence. Read it carefully. But I guess you know all about it. Good night, sir.
1: Do you, Roger?
0: Do I what?
1: Know all about it.
0: Look, it's nothing, nothing. It's just a parking offence.
1: It looks terribly important. Let me see, darling.
0: No, you would be interested.
1: Oh, I would. Oh, please, Roger, I've never seen a summons before.
0: Look, oh, all right. I suppose it's bound to come out now.
1: Roger, you are a fool.
0: Don't tell me.
1: What did your mother say?
0: Mother? I haven't told her.
1: Well, I think you should have. After all, it was outside her house.
0: It wasn't. It was on railway pro... Sally, look, give me that summons. Let's have a look. Leaving car unattended outside 30 Upchurch Avenue. Sally, darling, will you marry me?
1: Don't be silly, Roger. But you can take me out to dinner if you like.
0: Anyway, you say.
1: Why don't we celebrate your case by driving over to the pub?
0: What pub? Sally, you don't mean the Green Dragon.
1: Well, why not?
0: I can't afford £100 an hour.
1: Well, you won't have to, will you, if we're genuine customers?

In that episode of Brothers-in-Law, the parts were played as follows. Roger Thursby, Richard Briers, Grimes, John Glyn Jones, Sally, Julia Lockwood, Joy, Bridget Armstrong, Bannister, David Jason, the judge, Gerald Cross, everyone else, Sean Arnold and Douglas Blackwell. Polite Notice was written by Henry Cecil and Basil Dawson. The program was produced by David Hatch.

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4: Hello? Helen, hi. No, you didn't wake me. You know, I am in bed, but I wasn't asleep. I have to tell you, Helen, my Brian has been such a star these last few days. Here he comes, bringing me my supper on a tray. It's funny to think it takes a flu epidemic to make you really appreciate someone. Yeah, he did. He did everything I told him to. He tucked me up in bed to keep me warm. He's brought in the telly so that I won't get bored. He even slept on the sofa so as not to disturb my sleep. He's waited on me hand and foot. He's generally done everything possible to keep up my strength and conserve my energies. Otherwise, God knows, I might have gone down with it as well.
5: Dolly. Claire, we have a tea bag.
4: How should I know? Who do you think I am, the flaming tea bag fairy?
5: What does that mean?
4: It means use your eyes and look. You're like a helpless baby sometimes.
5: I haven't done anything to deserve this, Claire. Do you think you're behaving a little unfairly towards me?
4: Well, you know, very possibly, Brian, but I did warn you when we first met. I'm not a morning person. Subsequently, I reserve the right to be grumpy, irritable and short-tempered in the morning.
5: But it isn't morning.
4: It is somewhere.
5: Beats me why you offered to help organise Brenda's birthday.
4: This has nothing to do with Brenda's birthday, or the fact that Megan has guilt-tripped me into helping out.
5: Well, you are Brenda's godmother.
4: Look, don't you start. Hello? Yeah, is that Uncle Fun's Fabulous Factory? It isn't. Oh, it's Fabulous Uncle Fun's Fabulous Fun Factory. Yeah, well, I'm sure it is important. Look, I'm organising a birthday party for my friend's little girl. I was wondering if you rented out bouncy castles. You do? Well, that is... Yay, that's terrific! Okay, yeah, the thing is, I think that castles are a little bit militaristic. So, do you offer anything a bit more positive, like a bouncy library or a bouncy hospital? No, I'm perfectly serious. And up yours too.
6: Morning, everyone.
4: Morning, Helen.
6: Morning, Ray. Ray? Ray, is everything all right?
7: No, I'm fine.
6: No, you're not. You've been crying.
7: Yes, I have. I guess I'm not all right then.
6: Oh, Ray. How could you let yourself get into such a state? Why didn't you come to us, your colleagues, for support?
7: Because I thought nobody cared. Because I thought you weren't interested. Because I thought that you wouldn't take it seriously.
6: That is so ridiculous, Ray. Claire! Ray's having one of his tizzies. Could you come and deal with him?
4: I am busy. You have to believe me, Meg.

0: he's having one of his tizzies. Could you come and deal with him?
1: I am busy.
2: You have to believe me, Megan. I spent the entire weekend on the phone.
1: Honestly, Claire, how difficult can it be to book a bouncy castle?
2: Look, I did track down a children's entertainer who's going to do a puppet show.
1: Good, because I was up till 5 a.m. making Brenda's birthday invitations. There's four to choose from. You can have Brenda's head cut out and stuck on a Teletubby, Brenda's head cut out and stuck on a Tweenie, Brenda's head cut out and stuck on Andy Pandy, and Brenda's head cut out and stuck on William Wallace, the 14th century Scottish patriot.
2: Oh. Put me down for William Wallace.
1: Oh, actually, I've only got the one William Wallace, and I'm sending that to Gordon. He's coming down from Scotland.
2: Ooh, who's Gordon? Is there someone special?
1: He's my oldest friend. He's very special indeed. But not like that. Gordon doesn't like girls, if you know what I mean.
2: Oh, he's like Ray, is he?
1: Oh, no, Gordon's lovely. Just a minute, Helen, I've got your invitation.
3: Oh, Megan, that's beautiful. You must have put so much effort into that.
1: Aye, I did. Well, folk must think I'm awfully stupid making a big fuss, but until you know what it's like to carry a life inside you for 9 months, you know, bring it into the world, suckle it, protect it, watch it grow from a wee babe to a bonny child of 1 year old, how could anyone understand?
3: I know. I remember my Gareth's first birthday.
1: Aye, well, I can't stand here chatting. Cheerio!
4: Connicut! Yes, Connicut, you!
5: Watch this, Brian.
4: Stop wangling on the lentil slab! The lentil slab, boy, stop wangling on it!
5: Look at his face. Completely baffled.
4: Brilliant!
6: So, Simon, fancy a pint tonight?
5: Do grizzlies defecate in the conifers?
6: Oh, I'll take that gibberish as a yes, shall I?
5: With the usual proviso.
6: Can't you take an evening off from chasing women?
5: Of course I can. As long as one doesn't walk past.
6: I'm just glad I've got Claire and don't have anything to do with women anymore.
5: You just don't... You just don't understand them, that's your problem.
6: Oh, and you do?
5: I do. If you want to succeed with women, Brian, there are only two things to remember. First, ask her lots of questions about herself. Second, try and stay awake when she answers.
4: Turnbull! Who put the bam in the bam-a-lam-a-lam? Was it you?
7: Okay, team. Are there any other issues before I call this team meeting to a close?
1: Yes, one small thing. Before anyone rushes out and buys a present for Brenda, could they check the list of emails so there's no doubling up?
7: I'm sure we will.
1: Please remember to buy clothes one size up, otherwise you'll grow out of them in no time.
7: Thank you, Megan.
1: Well, and if you can't find anything suitable, please, please, please don't feel embarrassed, you know, to give cash.
7: Any non-Brenda-related issues to discuss?
2: I'm actually quite concerned about Ray.
7: Oh, me too. He does seem a bit depressed.
2: More than a bit, Irene.
3: He isn't the jolliest of souls at the best of times.
2: No, it's something different. You just have to look at him. Pouty, sulky, bad-posted, dreadful complexion.
8: I am here, you know.
2: Yes, we do know, Ray, and we are very concerned.
3: You know, Ray, I happen to believe that deciding to share a problem is the first step to solving it.
8: Well, I guess that you're right. Well, Helen, where are you going?
3: Well, I've done my bit.
7: Helen, say, please. Oh, tell us, Ray, we're interested.
8: You're not interested.
7: We're interested.
8: You're not interested.
7: We're interested.
8: You're not interested.
7: We're getting less interested.
8: Okay, I was with a client this morning who was very distressed, and heaven knows he had enough to be distressed about. But as I nodded, sympathetically, watching the tears roll down his cheeks, a thought entered my head before I could stop it. What shall I have for lunch? Now, can you believe that? A man's life is collapsing in front of me, and all I can worry about is what I'm going to eat.
2: Oh, Ray, we've all been there.
3: I know I have.
2: And I say, you cannot beat a bagel. Cheap, but even nutritious.
3: Have you tried those tuna snacks?
7: Oh, I find the mayonnaise tastes funny. I'd rather go for a sushi box.
1: Pot noodles! I know I shouldn't, but I love pot noodles.
8: Have you all finished? Thank you. I knew my personal life was nothing, but at least I was doing a job that helped people.
2: You've got another job.
8: This job. Social work. But even that doesn't hold any interest for me anymore. I have nothing in my life, and I'm going to be 40 this year.
3: Again.
7: Ray, you are showing all the textbook symptoms of a midlife crisis.
8: Oh, do you think so?
7: Convinced of it. My Stanley went through the same thing. Growing older made him feel invisible.
3: Mm.

0: So he tried to compensate with attention-grabbing behavior.
1: That's so sad.
0: Isn't it?
1: What did he do?
0: I can't remember.
2: Brian was once completely debilitated by what he thought was existential despair, you know, but just turned out to be the end of the football season.
3: Oh, I just don't know what to do.
2: Well, I'll tell you what I think. I think drastic situations call for drastic solutions, Ray. You need to change.
3: Well, if you don't mind my saying so, Claire, I find that statement insensitive, judgmental, and downright offensive.
0: I think what Claire is suggesting is a makeover. She thinks you should change your style, not your personality.
2: Exactly, exactly. Well, maybe aspects of your personality.
4: I guess I just feel so frustrated at all the negative preconceptions women have about men. They expect us to be shallow, selfish and sex-obsessed. But that's not me, Brian. I would like nothing more than to share my emotions. I crave the opportunity to express my sensitivity. I long to give and to receive unconditional love with the right woman, whoever she may be.
5: Is that right?
4: Yes, it is. So, any reaction?
6: No, nothing.
4: Do you think she heard me?
6: There's a lot of background noise in here. Try it again a bit louder.
4: I guess I just feel so frustrated at the negative preconceptions women have about...
6: Abort, abort. A boyfriend has just joined her.
4: Last. Are you sure it's her boyfriend?
6: Full tongue.
4: Oh, I don't know, Brian. My heart's just not in this. I threw away my one chance of happiness. I don't deserve another.
6: You made a mistake. Everyone's entitled to a second chance.
4: Do you think so?
6: Look, Simon, everyone knows you're still in love with Helen. Everyone, that is, except Helen. What have you got to lose from just telling her?
4: Great idea. If she'd only let me near her.
6: Now, look, Megan is holding a birthday party for a little girl on Saturday. Helen will be there. Why don't you come along and wait in the wings for a good time to talk to her?
4: I'll do it. Yes, if I could just find Helen, get her on her own, hold her in my arms and say to her, you saved me when you married me. You picked me up when I was down. You gave me back my self-respect. It was you gave me the confidence to sleep with another woman.
6: Maybe not in so many words, Simon. Maybe not in any of those words.
4: Turning middle-aged, that's what did it. Drove me a bit crazy.
6: Oh, what is everyone on about? Midlife crisis? I've never felt better. Youth culture is so tyrannical. You have to be cool, look good, dress right, sleep around, party hard, do everything the peer group demands. As a middle-aged man, I can say, no, I don't want to. It's so liberating. Yeah, these days, I'm happy with who I am, and as a result, other people are happier with me too.
2: Heaven help me, Helen, but I swear Brian is getting duller by the day.
1: You're not kidding.
3: Helen, have you seen Mr. Majestic's file?
1: It's over there on Megan's desk.
3: Claire, would you just remind me when is my supervision today?
2: 4:00.
3: Thank you.
2: Is this driving me mad?
0: Oh, just ignore it.
2: I can't. I'm going to have a word.
0: Oh, don't you dare. Ray's never been so happy since he bought those leather trousers.
3: Ladies, have you got a moment?
1: I suppose so. What is it?
3: I got a tattoo.
1: Where?
3: In the High Street. It's a little place called Mildred Piercings. I was very lucky. They gave me 50% off because a trainee did it.
2: Where on your body, Ray?
3: I've got two. On my pecs. Do you want to see?
1: Why not? Your shirt's already unbuttoned to your navel.
3: Well, what do you think? Now, these are the two people I admire most in all the world. Winston Churchill for his indomitable spirit and Judy Garland for her vulnerability.
2: Well, it's great, Ray. Which is which?
3: Well, obviously the one with the cigar is Churchill.
1: That's a cigar? I thought it was Toto.
3: They told me the ink has to settle and then the image will be cleaner.
2: I bet they did.
3: Now, and that's not all. While I was there, I thought, what the heck? I'll have a body piercing as well. Although, for reasons of delicacy, I won't be able to show it to you.
2: Yeah, there's no need, Ray. I think I can see it.
3: Really? Well, they gave me 70% off that one because the anaesthetic didn't work. But it's all been worth it to create the new, confident me. Well, must dash. I'm late for a home visit.
5: Ray really is kicking against that midlife crisis.
7: I thought I'd found you here behind the toilets, Helen.
5: Just enjoying a quick fag.
7: I read this really interesting article on the effects of smoking the other day.
5: Let me stop you there, Irene. Whatever it is, I've heard it. Lung cancer, throat cancer, mouth cancer, emphysema, gangrene, heart disease, hardened arteries, bronchitis, high blood pressure, you name it, I'm aware of it. When are you people gonna learn? I choose to smoke because I enjoy it. And no scary story will ever take the pleasure away.
7: Apparently it gives you wrinkles.
5: You total cow.
7: Why are we here? It's a children's party. A party for children, Helen. I'll tell you why we're here. We're here out of obligation to indulge a doting parent. What is there at this party for two middle-aged women like us, eh?
5: My mineral water. It's vodka.
7: Give us a swig. Can't get dehydrated.
2: So the children's entertainer that I booked has arrived. Megan, he looks very professional. He looks very experienced. He's just setting up.
8: Hang on, Chloe. I'm just on the phone.
9: No, you listen to me, you simpering wall of snot. You have not merely lost my custom today. You have gained an enemy. And believe me, you do not want me as an enemy. I will make your lives a misery for what you've done this day. An absolute blood-curdling misery. Goodbye.
8: See, babies, they didn't show the card I made for Brenda. What were you saying?
2: Was saying that the children's entertainer has arrived.
8: 5 minutes late, I should bloody well hope so. And he'd better be good or I'll have his clackers for snackers, as my granddad used to say.
2: And now your friend Gordon has arrived.
8: Oh, tell him I'm busy.
2: You're not serious. He hasn't seen you for 10 years.
8: So another 20 minutes won't kill him.
2: He can't just leave him on his own. He's come down from Scotland. That's a long way.
8: I know where Scotland is. Thank you, Claire. Ray?
3: Yes, Megan?
8: Do me a favour, would you go and look after my gay friend, Gordon?
3: Gay Gordon?
8: He's in the garden. Honestly, you'll love him.
3: Well, why not? Okay.
8: Oh, come on, come on. It's 2:45. We should have pinned the tail on the donkey by now.
2: Megan, just calm down. Maybe put the cake knife down.
8: Oh, I'm sorry, Claire. It just means so much to me.
2: You just have to stop worrying. Everyone, apart from you, is having a fabulous time. The puppet show's about to start, Helen and Irene having a water fight in a paving pool, and Ray's going to look after Gordon.
8: Oh, maybe you're right, Claire. Maybe I should just calm down. You kid by the food, if you touch that cake, I'll break your arm!
2: Hang on a minute. This doesn't look right.
10: Mr. Punch, have you done as I asked and put the baby to bed?
11: The baby?
10: The baby! What did you do with the baby? Children, has Mr. Punch put the baby to bed?
12: No!
10: I'm very cross, Mr. Punch, and I've a good mind to put that stick down. Ouch!
11: It's the way to do it!
2: Okay, children, show's over. Everybody back inside the community centre. Look away. Look away.
11: What are you doing?
2: I'll tell you what I'm doing.
11: Stay where you are. Nobody can turn the back of the tent when the show is on.
2: What is disgraceful is you failing to say that you ran a Punch and Judy show in your publicity.
11: My publicity says traditional puppeteer, and you don't get any more traditional than Punch and Judy.
2: Will you come out of there? I refuse to have a conversation with a glove puppet.
11: No, I'm in character. It would destroy the illusion for the children.
2: Oh yeah, I see. So you don't want to destroy the illusion for the children, but you're perfectly happy to entertain them with brutality and with murder.
11: Honestly, this is political correctness gone mad. It's only a puppet show.
2: It's a celebration of violence.
11: Oh, no, it isn't.
2: Oh, yes, it is.
11: Oh, no, it isn't.
2: No, stop it. Don't you start that. Your so-called puppet show is totally inappropriate as an entertainment for children. They're quite apart from the violence. What sort of dietary example do you think those sausages set?
11: Look, madam.
2: Ms.
11: Look, miss. Punch and Judy have delighted children for hundreds of years.
2: It doesn't make the content any more appropriate.
10: You're missing the point. Me Mr. Punch embodies a spirit of anarchism that young children can really identify
2: with. I'm sorry, but bringing a woman into the argument doesn't make it any more acceptable.
10: Sexist?
2: Sexist? Sexist? Why is it sexist?
10: You're saying women aren't capable of taking part in an objective discussion.
2: I am saying no such thing.
10: Well, that's what it sounds like to me.
11: Me too.
3: You're so funny. Oh, I hope you don't mind me coming over and talking to you.
12: Oh, no, not at all, though. I appreciate you making the effort to make a stranger welcome.
3: Strangers are just friends that you haven't met yet, as Mother used to say.
12: Yeah, my mother used to say much the same thing, only in Gaelic.
3: Gaelic? Oh, fantastic.
12: I'm a bit nervous. Sorry if I've gone on a bit.
3: No, not at all. I really enjoyed our conversation. Now, I never knew that Scottish country dancing could be so interesting.
12: Oh, well, it's my life. Or at least it used to be. But recently, I've come to realise that even after fusing it with jazz funk, Scottish country dancing wasn't enough. There was something missing. Do you know what I mean?
3: Yes. Oh, yes, I do. I know exactly what you mean.
12: I realised that I'd never been true to myself.
3: Oh, boy, does that resonate with me.
12: I've been waiting for things to happen instead of making them happen.
3: Exactly. You know, not so long ago, I wouldn't have even had the courage to come over and chat to you. But I am so glad I did.
12: So am I.
3: Life is not a rehearsal.
12: You've got to go for it.
3: Oh, go for it, Gordon, go for it.
12: I only wish I'd realised it earlier.
3: It's never too late. For example, I've always wanted a tattoo, but it was only last week that I plucked up the courage to actually get one.
12: Me too, last Monday.
3: Oh, you're kidding! Oh, well, you show me yours, and I'll show you mine.
12: No, I'll show you mine if you show me yours.
3: Oh, come on, let's do it together on the count of three.
12: One, two, three.
3: Oh, bugger.
9: What on earth did you think you were doing getting rid of the puppeteer?
2: His act was totally inappropriate, Megan. He was on the verge of performing Punch and Judy.
9: But he was the children's entertainer, for crying out loud. No, we don't have anyone to entertain the children.
2: Oh, what can I say? I'm sorry.
9: Oh, this is Brenda's birthday, Claire, so I'm sorry just doesn't cut it. Now, you were supposed to provide the entertainment, so you had better start entertaining me.
12: I love her, Ray. I've always loved her. But I didn't dare to dream that she loved me back. For years, she was my country dancing partner, and everyone was always commenting on what a handsome couple we made. Me, I could never find the courage to express my feelings. I did sometimes think I might dance a little closer to her, but I never dared risk it, especially in competition where judges dock points for that kind of thing. You see, in Scottish country dancing...
3: No, get on with it.
12: Anyway, my love stayed unspoken, and when she moved down south, I thought she was lost to me forever. Then I received the invitation to Brenda's birthday party, and I resolved to grasp the nettle, seize the day, and let the world know how I felt. And that, basically, is how I came to have Megan's name tattooed on my arm.
3: Right.
12: But anyway, that's enough about me and my tattoo. Let's talk about yours. So are you a big fan of the two Ronnies, then?
2: And do you know what happened next, children? That's right. Everybody lived happily ever after. So, who wants to hear another one of Auntie Claire's case reports?
8: Oh, this is a disaster. I might as well cut my losses and stuff the wee beasties full of cake and send them packing. I so wanted it to be special.
2: Oh, don't give up yet. Irene's got kids. Maybe she'll know what to do. I'll go and fetch her. She's still underneath the kitchen table.
8: Oh, forget it. Things couldn't get any worse. Oh, no, I spoke too soon. Here comes Ray with a face like a slapped backside.
2: What's up, Ray?
3: My romantic hopes, Claire. Up in smoke.
8: But I thought you and Gordon were hitting it off. Everyone was saying what a handsome couple you made.
3: Look, Megan, I think it's very important you go and talk to your friend Gordon. I think he wants to marry you.
8: What?
3: He isn't gay.
8: No. I can't marry Gordon. I don't love him. Oh, I'm just going to have to break his heart before we cut the cake. Wish me luck.
2: Oh, Ray, you don't know anything about entertaining children, do you?
3: No, I would not. Now, if you'll excuse me, I shall be finding the nearest pub and taking comfort in a skinful of alcohol. You can change how you look, Claire, but you can't change what you are. And I am one of life's losers. Goodbye.
2: Ray, stop. Can you walk back here?
3: What?
2: The children, Ray. The children just love your squeaky trousers.
3: My trousers squeak.
13: Hello, Gordon.
12: Megan.
13: Are those flowers for me?
12: I suppose so.
13: Gordon,
12: Megan.
13: Please, Gordon, let me speak first. I know why you're here, and I'm incredibly flattered. Truly I am. I just want to say that you are the kindest, sweetest, most generous man I've ever known.
12: Here comes the big but.
13: Has Ray shown up?
12: No, I mean...
13: Oh, sorry, right, yes, I'm with you. Where was I?
12: Most generous man.
13: Oh, yeah, all that stuff. And one day, you will make a wonderful husband for a very lucky woman, but it won't be me. I'm not in love with you, Gordon. I'm sorry, I won't marry you.
12: Okay, no probs.
13: What do you mean, no probs?
12: It isn't a problem, that's fine. By the way, Mrs. McCready in the Invernookie post office, she sends her regards.
13: Well, hang on, Gordon, isn't it polite just to be a tiny weeny bit heartbroken?
12: Oh, I'm sorry, I don't mean to be rude. Honestly, cross my heart, hope to die. I mean, 20 minutes ago I would have been annihilated. But I was sitting here, I was waiting for you to show up, and I met this fabulous woman. I'd never seen anything like her.
14: I saw a mouse. Where? There on the stair. Where on the stair? Right there. A little mouse with clogs on. There, I declare. Going clip-clippity-clop on the stair. Right there! Oh, thank you. Oh, thank you. Thank you.
13: Hey, you're a natural.
14: Claire, I love it. Performing, being appreciated. The crowd crying out for more. Oh, do you think it's like this for Madonna?
2: Sure it is.
14: Well, if you'll excuse me, my audience.
2: Of course.
15: Would you mind telling me, am I leaning up against a wall or have I fallen over?
16: Irene, have you seen my shoe? I can't find my shoe anywhere.
17: There she is, Simon. There's Helen. Come on, mate. England expects. Strike while the iron's hot. Chocks away. What are you waiting for?
18: Actually, Brian, I was waiting for her to stop being sick.
17: She stopped. Off you go.
18: Hello, Helen.
16: Simon, what are you doing here?
18: Oh, you know, just dropped by. No, that's not strictly accurate. I think perhaps it's time to stop dealing in lies of every kind and tell the truth. I came here to see you. You're looking... well, pissed, actually, since we're telling the truth. But you look pretty good on it.
16: Thank you. You look terrible.
18: I feel terrible. Helen, I'm not here to ask you to forgive me. I wouldn't insult you. How I behaved was reprehensible. But you must believe me when I say that I have regretted my stupidity every day since you left. I suppose the reason I'm here is to say...
12: Sorry, pet. I can't find your shoe anywhere. Still, you'll not be needing it for what we'll be doing, eh?
16: Simon, this is...
12: Gordon.
16: Gordon. Gordon. That's Simon.
18: What?
12: I hate to hurry you, Helen, but I've booked a hotel room by the hour.
16: Well, it's nice to see you, Simon.
18: You too?
14: Oh, no, not I. I will survive. As long as I know how to love, I know I'll stay alive. I've got all my life to live. I've got all my love to give. And I'll survive. I will survive. I will survive. Thank you. Thank you. And here's another personal favourite of mine from the very wonderful Miss Barbara Streisand. Feeling.
19: 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The producer was Katie Tyrrell.
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22: Will you have the Polo, dear Liza, will you have the Polo, dear Liza, Polo?
23: How very kind of you, dear Henry, I most certainly will. I'll have three or four or maybe more.
22: But you take me old tube.
23: Because they happen to be my tube of Polo, dear Henry. Have one.
24: Is that proper farmhouse cheddar?
25: No, I don't think so.
24: What about that?
25: No. It's quite nice, though.
24: Is it? Do you think I might try a piece? Mm. I'll have 2 ounces, please.
26: Jacob's, the cream of cream crackers.

0: Here, do you know something? If you stop eating Birdseye beef burgers and eat these cheap ones...
1: All right.
0: ...you'll save Mum enough money to buy me a Leeds United tracksuit.
1: Fantastic.
0: I mean, they look the same, don't they?
1: Might look the same, but they don't taste the same.
0: Ah, you can't tell the difference.
1: Well, I can. The cheap one's yours.
2: 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Somehow other beef burgers just don't taste the same.
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4: David, old boy, where's Anne? Do you know?
5: Shopping.
4: Oh.
5: She's not going to be very pleased with herself.
4: Oh, why?
5: She's forgotten Thick Grow the Weeds.
4: Forgotten what?
5: That's the title of a book.
4: Reviewed in this week's edition of A Life of Bliss. Being the biography of a bachelor with Diana Churchill, Colin Gordon, Petula Clark, Sarah Lawson, Nan Kenway, Gladys Henson, and Percy Edwards. Yet another episode in the life story of that shy young man, David Alexander Bliss, better known to us as George Cole.
5: The title of Anne's library book, in fact.
4: Oh, I see. Did you want to change it?
5: Well, apparently.
4: Ah.
5: No, it's here, look.
4: Thick Grow the Weeds. A human story of tangled emotions.
5: You know something? That's the trouble with these modern novels.
4: Trouble?
5: Too much of a tangle. Not true to life. Well, what's more, they're all rather the same.
4: All stick to the same formula.
5: Exactly. Rather like
4: a cinema program.
5: Well, how do you make that out?
4: I'll tell you. To start with, they mostly have a foreign setting, right?
5: Oh, yes.
4: That's the travelogue. Second feature, a grim picture of life, slow-moving and heavily psychological. And so to the big feature of any novel, the part that really keeps us in our chairs.
5: Oh, what's that?
4: Well, not to put too fine a point on it, a passionate love story, vividly told. And there, of course, books have the advantage over films, the advantage of punctuation and all that that implies.
5: Punctuation?
4: The inevitable row of dots and an exclamation mark. Come to think of it, that's probably why these continental films are so popular.
5: Why?
4: The subtitles also leave a lot to the imagination.
5: Well, I'm sorry, but I couldn't be more in the dark.
4: My dear chap, no need to apologize. My fault for mentioning it in the first place. You were saying?
5: About what?
4: Modern novels. Not true to life.
5: Oh, no, and that's not all either.
4: Huh?
5: The characters aren't real. They get their lives so jolly involved.
4: You take my breath away.
5: Why?
4: How can you, of all people, possibly say that? When it comes to getting involved, you're a real character.
5: Well, not to that extent.
4: Oh, now, come now, David, there's no denying it, surely. Why, good heavens, if the future can really be foretold by reading palms, your lines must be a series of knots.
5: All right, then I admit it, but I certainly don't get involved in the same way. I mean, take Thick Grow the Weeds, for instance.
4: Oh, you read it, then?
5: Yes, and then you're absolutely right. It's definitely a bit, well, you know, rather... Well, you know...
4: Amazing. I'd never thought of it before, but, you know, you talk like a novel.
5: Meaning?
4: Row upon row of dots and exclamation marks. I take it that's what you meant.
5: Well, that's exactly what I meant. And as for the mess Henry Blythe got himself into...
4: Who's Henry Blythe?
5: A character in the book.
4: Oh.
5: There were three women in his life altogether.
4: Ah, that's the life.
5: Well, I say it, sorry. Estelle, the girl he thought he loved but wasn't sure. Blanche, the girl he'd met on the ship. And Laura, the American nurse he met in Hong Kong. He thought he was in love with her, too, until he got the letter from Estelle.
4: Then he didn't know what to think.
5: No, but he still went on seeing her. Seeing Laura, that is.
4: Sorry.
5: And in the end, of course, the inevitable happens.
4: You don't mean dot, dot, dot, exclamation mark.
5: No. Of course not.
4: No, sorry, my mistake.
5: No, Estelle arrived on the scene. She got a job in a shipping office. And Henry began seeing her again, unbeknown to Laura.
4: Oh, very professional.
5: What?
4: Unbeknown. Carry on, if you must.
5: Why, might as well, now I've got this far. Anyway, after a time, Henry realized he wasn't really in love with her at all. Well, with Estelle, that is, not Laura. But she was desperately in love with him. And then he didn't know how to break it to her. Now, do you see what I mean about getting involved?
4: Yes, but I'm sure it must have been clearer in the book.
5: Why, I should have thought that was clear enough. Henry wasn't in love with Estelle.
4: No, please, David, please. It was clarity itself, yes. But there is something you might explain. What have I done to deserve this?
5: You suggested a comparison.
4: With what?
5: My life and the way I get involved.
4: Oh, yes, but and I don't retract, not for a second.
5: In the past, perhaps, but not anymore. I found the answer.
4: Maxine?
5: Maxine. No more complications, not in my life.
4: Oh, my dear old boy, don't tempt fate. Nobody in this world can be that sure.
5: No?
4: Good heavens, no. It's all very well to think of love as a jolly little cupid, but let's face it, there's some pretty indiscriminate shooting. Quite a few spare arrows flying around, too. Misguided missiles, in fact. Believe me, anything can happen then.
5: Such as?
4: Two on the same target. You know that little poem, I shot an arrow into the air.
5: It fell to earth, I know not where.
4: Cupid on an off day. That's love for you, and it can hit you in the back. Oh, there's Anne.
6: Tony!
4: In here, darling.
6: All right. Tony?
4: Yes?
6: Guess what I saw while I was... Oh, hello, Poppy. I didn't notice you.
5: Oh, that's all right.
4: Who did you see?
6: Who did I see?
4: Yes, you were just going to tell me.
6: Betty Duncan.
4: Really? What did she have to say?
6: Nothing.
4: What's your other news?
6: David, would you be very sweet and do me a favor? Go and get my cardigan for me.
5: Yes, of course. Where is it? Upstairs?
6: Just the drawer, second drawer down.
5: Right, yeah.
4: Interesting about your meeting Betty Duncan.
6: I didn't meet her.
4: I know, that's what's so interesting. And the cardigan, too, obviously an excuse.
6: Oh, dear, so you guessed.
4: Bless you, darling, it wasn't all that difficult.
6: You think David realized?
4: Oh, it was difficult enough for that. who did you really meet?
6: Penny Gay.
4: Penny Gay? Oh, my goodness, of course.
6: She was just getting on a bus, so I didn't have a chance to speak to her.
4: I thought she was in America.
6: Apparently not.
4: I say, that really is a coincidence. Penny. The girl he thought he loved but wasn't sure.
6: Thought he loved? He was engaged to her twice?
4: Yes, I know, sir.
6: What are we going to do?
4: About?
6: About David, of course. You think we ought to tell him?
4: Well, I don't see why not.
6: Oh, don't be silly. It's not that simple. How do you think he's going to feel when he knows Penny's back? You know how she's always affected him.
4: I know how Maxine's affected him.
6: So?
4: I doubt if he'll feel anything. Come to that, I doubt if he can.
6: Meaning?
4: People in a trance can't feel a thing.
6: You seem to forget. It was never really over. Penny suddenly got the chance of going to Hollywood, and David persuaded her to go. But he was heartbroken when she left. Of course it would affect him.
4: Oh, I'm sure you're wrong.
6: Oh, for goodness sake, how can you possibly be sure? You don't seem to realize how serious it is.
4: Well, that's the whole point. Surely I don't think it is, and I really don't. I could be wrong.
6: So could I suppose.
5: There you are, Anne. There's your cardigan.
6: Oh, thank you, Poppet.
5: I know it took me a long time, but that's what you wanted, wasn't it?
6: What? What?
5: The cardigan.
6: Oh! Oh, yes, yes, yes, this is the one.
5: Well, what have you been talking about?
6: Oh, nothing.
5: I say, you're obviously having a quiet morning. You know, first of all, with, who did you say you met?
6: You know perfectly well who I said, and that's who it was.
5: Who?
6: Penny Duncan.
5: Penny?
6: Penny Duncan. Oh, look, you will excuse me, won't you? But I must get on.
5: I must give her a ring sometime.
6: Who?
5: You know who. And that's who you met.
6: Oh, for God's sake, who did I meet?
5: Betty Gay.
4: Good for you. I'm sorry, darling, but as an impartial witness, I didn't give you a single round.
5: I'm sorry, Anne. I shouldn't have teased you. But you needn't have worried. I knew she might be coming over.
4: Really?
6: You did?
5: Oh, yes. The company she works for are making a film over here, and Penny's designing all the costumes.
6: But I don't understand. How do you know?
5: From her letter, of course.
6: Letter?
5: Oh, didn't I tell you?
6: No, you didn't. When was this?
5: Oh, about a month or so ago. Why so surprised? We parted friends and we're still friends. I don't know how many times we wrote, but not more than six altogether. And I assure you, they were perfectly harmless.
6: I'm sure they were. But how did you feel when you got the letter saying she might be coming back?
5: Well, I didn't feel anything. Not at the time.
6: And now?
5: I feel guilty. I forgot to answer it.
6: But that's all. I mean, you don't feel, anything, obviously.
4: Well, nobody can say you didn't try, darling.
6: Sorry. I really must get on. Where did I put my basket?
5: Oh, it's here, look. Oh, by the way, you forgot Thick Grow the Weed.
6: Ah, good gracious, so I did.
5: You left it on the table.
6: I know, I left it there so I wouldn't forget. I'm furious.
5: I'll take it back if you like. I can change mine at the same time.
6: Oh, would you, darling? I'd be forever in your debt.
5: Yes, of course.
6: That's very sweet of you and very generous.
5: Oh, nonsense. Forever in my debt.
6: It's 4 months overdue. Heavy grows the fine.
5: I might have known. Oh, well, better take it back now before it grows any heavier. How about strolling down with me? David?
7: Oh, sorry, I was miles away.
5: 10, I guess.
7: 10 miles.
5: A lovely Georgian house set in its own grounds.
7: Oh, no, no, you're wrong. Huh? You're completely wrong, actually. I was miles away with Penny, not Maxine.
5: Were you indeed? You'll be in trouble.
7: That's just what I was thinking. I'd hate to get myself as involved as Henry Blythe.
5: Oh, for heaven's sake, I've already got to... I've got to pay the fine for Anne. I don't see why I should be plagued by him as well.
7: I'm sorry, but there is a connection.
5: I don't want to hurry you, but the fine's ticking up.
7: Remember in the book about Estelle? First the letter, then her suddenly arriving on the scene. One minute we were talking about that. Next minute, I hear Penny's arrived. You must admit it was an amazing coincidence.
5: I'll admit nothing of the sort. There's not the slightest connection, and I'll prove it to you. Let me see. Yes, here we are. There, look. Published 1953. That's when Estelle arrived on the scene. Penny arrived 4 years later. And just in passing, she didn't arrive in Hong Kong.
7: All right, you win.
5: I should think so, too. Went serious, William.
7: Oh, good gracious, no. Not for a second. Not even vaguely.
5: Only Estelle was in love with Henry, and Henry wasn't in love with her, and that started you wondering about Penny.
7: Well, I wouldn't say it started me wondering. It just made me, well, just...
5: Started you wondering?
7: Yes.
5: That's what I thought.
7: Then, of course, I started thinking back. And that was your fault, in a way.
5: Oh, now, look, old boy, there's no reason to drag me into it.
7: Ah, but there is.
5: I'd like to know what.
7: Cupid on an off day, indiscriminate shooting, misguided missiles, two on the same target.
5: But apart from that, Mummy, to be fair, well, when I talked about indiscriminate shooting, I was generalising. I never have said it about you because, well, it obviously couldn't apply.
7: Why obviously?
5: Well, my dear old boy, no missile could be that misguided.
7: Maxine's misguided?
5: Yeah. Yeah, you'd never get another like her.
7: Well, there's something in that.
5: Never, not once in 1,000 years.
7: Well, I'd be too old to worry, then. So that's all right.
5: Yes, and while it's still all right, let's get that blasted book back to the library. We're on our way. I'll just tell Anne.
7: All right.
5: Anne?
6: Yes?
5: We're off to the library.
6: Oh, bless you, darling. I'll be forever in your debt.
5: Not after Friday, you won't. Okay, darling, won't be long.
6: Just a second, Tony. You've got company.
5: Company? Oh, so you've decided to come, have you? Yes, all right, I only asked. Had enough arguments for one morning. Right, we're all set.
7: Tony?
5: Yes?
7: I'm going to ring Penny.
5: Going to
7: ring Penny? It's no good. I'm not going to make any bones about it.
5: No, it's a phrase. Never known what it meant, either.
7: What? Making any bones?
5: Yeah. No, still no.
7: Well, if you say you're not going to make any bones about it...
5: Now, for the love of...
7: It means, that you're not going to beat about the bush.
5: In that case, I don't believe it.
7: Penny's big chance came out of the blue. Last-minute panic, and she was off to America. And everything was rather, well, left in the air. For all I know, she might still be...
5: Oh, unlikely, surely. And I'm not being unkind.
7: But possible.
5: Yes, but... supposing you're right, how's phoning her going to help? She'll immediately think you're still in love with her.
7: Well, that doesn't really follow, you know. And anyway, that's the whole point. If she does think that, I've got to tell her she's wrong.
5: Phew. Thick grew the weeds. How are you going to tell her? How are you going to find out in the first place? How are you going to start, to mention but a few?
7: Well, I'm going to start by saying I've still got the scarf she left behind. To answer but one.
5: All right, then. Where do you go from there?
7: Oh... I just have to feel my way.
5: No, I had a feeling that was coming. Now, I'm not going to make any bones about...
7: No!
5: That way, David, my boy, that way lies chaos, and there's no need for it. The odds are that trouble doesn't even exist. But get on that phone, and believe me, it'll be horribly real. Far better to let sleeping dogs lie. Oh, shut up!
4: sorry, David, to put it so bluntly, but you've got to be cruel to be kind.
7: My point exactly.
4: Now, look. You'll only get yourself deeper and deeper into the mire.
7: I hate to mention this, but letting sleeping dogs lie...
4: Oh, shut up! Sorry, Sonny. Poor old psyche. Psyche, dear, please be quiet. There's a good girl.
8: What?
4: Oh, yeah, sorry. Now, you were hating to mention this, something or another.
7: Well, just letting things go wasn't much help to Henry Blythe.
4: I should ring her straight away.
7: I'm going to.
4: You're really determined, aren't you? There's one thing you never need wonder about, Maxine. She's the girl for you. I've said it before and I'll say it again. You're a changed man. A new spirit entirely. A new... I don't care whether I sink or swim attitude. And it's definitely a change for the better.
7: Is it?
4: Oh, bless your heart, of course it is.
7: Well, jolly good.
4: You'll still sink, of course, but at least you go down fighting.
7: That's something.
4: Now then, back to this idea of yours. I'm not happy about it, you know, and for a pretty obvious reason. I stood by while you were on the phone to people far more times than I care to remember. And I've come to one conclusion.
7: What's that?
4: Edison Bell did you a disservice.
7: Edison Bell?
4: He invented the thing, remember?
7: Oh, well, that's already solved. I'm not going to try and discuss it over the phone. I don't see how you could, really. I'm merely going to tell her I've got the scarf and suggest I take it round.
4: Oh, no, just a second. Are you sure that... Still, it's up to you.
7: And my mind's made up. But don't think I don't realize what a risk I'm taking. Probably doing myself a disservice, in fact. Still, let's see. It's Vale... Oh, gosh, that's a good start. I'll have to look it up. I don't mind admitting I'm feeling jolly nervous.
4: I'm terrified myself. Look, let me just give you the benefit.
7: Ah, yes, something. Here we are. Right. Sink or swim. Oh, I'm sorry, you were going to give me the benefit of...
4: Some fairly acute observation. One particular pitfall. Telephonic. Irregular. Names.
7: Names?
4: You always get them wrong, and I know how it happens. So let's get it straightened out. You're David Bliss, not Henry Blythe. She's Penny, not Estelle. I'm dubious, not happy. You're Psyche,
7: not Cupid.
4: Now, do be careful, quiet and calm.
7: Well, that's easier said than done.
9: Hello?
7: Oh, hello? Oh, is that you, Penny?
9: Yes, who's that?
7: Edison.
4: Sunk in Edison. One.
7: David. David Bell. You. Blythe. You're Bliss.
9: Oh, hello, David. What a nice surprise.
7: Well, it's nice of you to say so, but I can't believe it was. Not after that awful muddle. I'm sorry.
9: That's all right. Of course it was.
7: What, awful?
9: No, a nice surprise.
7: Was it?
9: Naturally. Just ring me up to say hello, or...
7: Oh, well, no, I didn't, actually. I doubt if you'll remember. No, it's so long ago, but you left your Cupid here.
4: You've left your senses.
7: Oh, you've left your senses.
4: No.
7: Gosh, I've obviously left mine.
4: Scarf.
7: Oh, well, you left my scarf behind.
9: Scarf?
7: Oh, no, yours, not mine. I was wondering if you could bring me around.
9: That's quite a question. Poor David. What were you trying to say?
7: That I've still got your scarf, and I wondered if you'd have me back. You have the... I wondered if you'd have the scarf back, my love. My...
9: If I wanted my scarf back...
7: Yes.
9: I shouldn't worry about it.
7: Well, that's easier said than... I could easily bring it round. Now, if you like.
9: All right, then, David.
7: Oh, that's wonderful. I'll be round in about 10 minutes. Goodbye.
9: Bye.
7: All right. I know what you're going to say. I went down spluttering. Went down 3 times, and I'll never get off the bottom.
4: Wrong. I'll tell you what I was going to say. You've got a new spirit, a new sink or swim attitude. You've got Maxine. And given time, I'm sure you'll even conquer the foe. Conquer yourself and your shyness.
7: Well, that's a nice thought. But that's another day. I've got today's problem. And the sooner I get round there, the deeper I'll get into the mire. Well, yes, I suppose so, but...
4: Oh, I'll take her down to the library with me. That's if dogs are allowed.
7: No, she'll wait outside for you, won't you, eh?
4: Right. We're all set.
7: Have you got...
4: Yes, and I'm not going to let go of it until it's safely back.
7: You know, it's funny, but that's me in every way. My life. I make my own bed, and I have to lie on it.
4: Sorry, old boy, I'm not with you.
7: A bed of thistles.
8: Still in love with you?
10: I'm afraid so.
8: Penny, darling, are you sure? Sure you're not just imagining it?
10: Oh, I'm not sure of anything, Mummy. I've just got an awful feeling, that's all.
8: Yes, but why? What did David say to you on the phone?
10: I don't know.
8: Don't know?
10: Mummy, it was David.
8: Yes. I was forgetting.
10: He's the sweetest, kindest, and nicest person. I'd hate to hurt him.
8: I still think it's imagination, but cruel to be kind.
10: Yes, that's never easy. And anyway, you're right. I'm not sure, so I've got to find out first.
8: But that's easy enough. Don't say anything until you've heard what he's got to say.
10: I probably won't understand what he says.
8: That does make it more difficult, I agree. Don't worry, darling.
10: It'll all... Oh, there he is now. I'll take him in the front room.
8: Yes, all right.
10: Tommy! Hello, David.
7: Hello, Penny.
10: Come in.
7: Your scarf.
10: Oh, thank you.
7: Jolly nice to see you.
10: It's nice to see you. In here.
7: Oh, right. After you.
10: Thank you.
7: How was America?
10: Busy. Do sit down.
7: Oh, thank you. Look, Penny, what I came round to tell you was... What I wanted to say, explain, was that, well, you know what it was like when you left Estelle? All such a...
10: Left Estelle?
7: Penny. Sorry, I was thinking of a book, I know. But... you remember what it was like, Laura? All such a...
10: Laura?
7: Estelle. You're Penny. call me Henry.
10: David, I've just got to ask you. I think it's the only way. Are you still in love with me?
7: Oh, gosh, that's what I was going to ask you.
10: Are you?
7: Are you?
10: Oh, dear. No, David, I'm not.
7: Oh, neither am I.
10: You're not?
7: No, that's what I came round about.
10: Oh, that's what I was worried about.
7: Oh, that's wonderful.
10: Oh, it is wonderful.
7: Yeah, absolutely.
10: Such a wonderful relief.
7: Wonderful. Absolutely. Well, that's really all I came round to say.
10: Now, all that's left to be said is, well, goodbye.
7: Yes.
10: Darling David, I'll never forget you.
7: I'll never forget you.
10: And now I'm sure you've got a pressing engagement.
7: Honestly, I can hardly believe it, even now. It certainly thinned them down a bit.
10: Thinned them down?
7: You were my thistles. That's the book I was telling you about. Thick Grow the Thistles. Weed.
10: I don't understand. I don't understand a word of it, but then that's how I shall always remember you.
7: Well, that's how I'll remember you. You're not understanding and being so jolly nice about it.
10: Well, this is... Goodbye.
7: Yes, this is, goodbye. Goodbye and good luck. Always.

0: Darling, Maxine.
1: Darling.
2: Oh, gosh, no doubt about it. Babysitting's a wonderful job.
1: What time will Tony and Ann get back? Do you know?
2: Oh, pretty late, I hope.
1: Not too late, I hope. We've got a lot to do tomorrow.
2: Have we? Oh, yes, of course. I'm moving back into my flat. And that'll be a jolly nice job, too, with you there to help me. Still, one job at once. Let's concentrate on babysitting. Darling, Maxine.
1: Darling.
2: Honestly, I love my work.
1: You're silly, but silly sweet.
2: No, jolly good. Maxine, there's something I want to tell you.
1: What's that?
2: I'm not going to make any bones about it. Oh, gosh. I'd forgotten you were there. I want to tell you about, well, somebody I was once in love with. Somebody called Estelle. Dear Laura. Penny.
1: Three girls you were in love with?
2: No, just the one girl.
1: With three names?
2: No, you don't understand.
1: I never try.
2: Why?
1: Because I understand you. And because I know you'd never say anything I'd mind your saying. Oh. If only I could understand.
2: I'm sorry, I don't understand.
1: Makes a change?
2: But it's all over with her. Yeah, Penny, I mean. Completely over.
1: I'm glad.
2: Darling, Maxie. For goodness sake. Who on earth? Oh, yes, of course, I know. It'll be Mrs. Griffin.
1: Who's Mrs. Griffin?
2: My daily help. She used to look after me before. And I'm one person who really needs her help daily. I won't be a second. Oh, hello, Mrs. Griffin.
3: Oh, hello. I've come for the key. Want to get an early start in the morning.
2: Oh, right. I've got one here somewhere. Oh, yes, here we are. I'd like to ask you in, only I've got a... Well, that is, I mean, it is an awfully,
3: Nice.
2: Who?
3: Your young lady.
2: Oh, how on earth did you guess?
3: Oh, I didn't guess. I know you. You think she's the one?
2: Well, I'm sure she's the one. You're the girl of my life. And I'm beginning to put my life in order, too. In fact, I've jolly nearly got rid of them already.
3: Rid of what?
2: The weeds. that's a thistle I've been reading. Yeah, but... book.
3: You get back to your young lady. I'm sure she's better than any book. Cheerio. See you in the morning.
2: No, cheerio, Mrs. Griffin. It was Mrs. Griffin. Honestly, you know, it's been the most wonderful day today. For me, I mean. It's been like... Well, like a book. I feel I'm starting a completely new chapter.
1: Am I the new chapter?
2: Well, obviously.
1: But only a chapter?
2: Well, a long chapter. Very long. It'll go on forever and ever. And it'll be the most wonderful story ever written.
1: What kind of story?
2: The best kind. The only kind. The old kind. A simple love story.
4: That was A Life of Bliss. The artists taking part were David Bliss, George Cole, Anne Fellows, Dinah Churchill, Tony Fellows, Colin Gordon, Psyche the Dog, Percy Edwards, Maxine Avery, Sarah Lawson, Penny Gay, Petula Clark. Mrs. Gay was played by Nan Kenway, Mrs. Griffin, Gladys Henson. This recorded program was written by Godfrey Harrison and produced by Leslie Bridgemont.

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2: Will you have a polo, dear Liza, will you have a polo, dear Liza, polo?
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3: 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Have one.

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0: Hello and welcome to Chain Reaction. My name's John Lloyd and I'm a comedy producer, probably best known for starting Not the 9 O'Clock News, Spitting Image and Blackadder way back in the 1980s, but more recently for QI, the popular BBC Two acronym. And that is what connects me to my guest tonight. After Stephen Fry and Alan Davis, he has appeared on the show more than almost any other person. Poet, comedian, actor, director, singer, guitarist, DJ, and he swims like a bloody porpoise. Phil Jupitus. Now, Phil, the first time I think we met was actually at QI, wasn't it?
1: It was.
0: But that wasn't our first point of contact.
1: Absolutely not. I was an incredibly huge fan of Not the 9 O'Clock News, and for the first time in my life, I wrote what I believed to be at the time a whimsical fan letter to the stars of the show, commending them on their work. To my massive disappointment, I received a reply from you. And if I wanted to talk to the monkey, I wouldn't bother writing to the organ grinder, pal, was what I thought as I read your reply. But years down the line, it's just amazing to meet you. And when I told you this story, you, of course, didn't remember my initial correspondence, but...
0: It's a better experience than from when I was producing Spitting Image many years later. I had a letter from a guy with a set of Doctor jokes, and one of them was, Doctor, I think I'm a pair of curtains. Well, pull yourself together, man. And I wrote back to this bloke and said, you don't quite understand, Spitting Image is a topical political show, and Doctor Jokes is not really what we do. And he wrote back to me, said, do you know who I am? I'm funny. I'm John Cleese's psychiatrist. Which name were you going under then?
1: That was when I was still kind of an innocent child full of youth and stuff. But shortly after I got your reply, I decided that when I was working at the time as a civil servant, that I needed to express myself beyond merely signing people for their unemployment benefit, I became a poet. And I thought, I need a name. I can't work under my real name. It's quite dull. And so Porky the Poet was...
0: No, but what I was getting at, Phil, was that... I mean, Phil Jupitus. Phil with two L's, it's a made-up name, is it?
1: It's just so I could get more Welsh gigs. Anything for a gig. No, that, if you spell your name funny these days, you know, if you meet someone called Mary who works in the media, it's M-E-A-R-I-I-I-I-I-Y-E-Z.
2: What? Mary? Mary, M-A-R... No, M-A-I-I-I...
1: No, it's my mum taught me to write, and she used to shout at me, two L's! And

0: taught me to write, and she used to shout at me, two L's! And so that's how that stuck.
1: And what about the Jupiters? That's a very unusual name.
0: Lithuania. And it came about, oddly enough, because great-grandparents, when they first came over from Lithuania, because the real name in the original Russian is Shipaitis, but you say that to the bloke that's stamping you in at the docks. Shipaitis, Jupiters, it is then. So, just through the errant spelling of a British customs official.
1: Well, I think that's quite interesting, don't you? Did anyone know that? But did you know, it was actually on the very first QI, was the question of which country has the world's highest suicide rate? Do you know that?
0: I thought it was Sweden.
1: No, it's... No, it's Lithuania.
0: Lithuania?
1: Yeah. There was a big thing about whether these people were incredibly gloomy or was it the food that depressed them or something like that. Do you know the reason why?
0: They never do very well in the World Cup, is that it?
1: Well, anyway, let's go back from that beginning. We're with your grandparents.
0: Grandparents, Mr. J, yeah. Who, because of his Eastern European background, and he fought for the communists during the Spanish Civil War. In fact, he knew Dennis Healy, who also went over to Spain. He wasn't allowed to be in the army, in the military, because, you know, or communists, or this, that, and the other. But he was allowed to be in the fire brigade. They assume, you know, communists, right, they can put fires out. Because the Germans are starting them, so the commies can put them out. Which is the way the government was thinking during the war. So he just became an expert in weird incendiary devices. And in the end, he became a consultant to, like, oil refineries, of which there are many where I come from in South Essex. It's one long oil refinery that starts just after the Tower of London and finishes just before Holland. And, yeah, he was a consultant in case any of their refineries blew up.
1: That's your part of the world. And did you go to school there?
0: I did indeed, yeah. I went to the local junior school, Stanford Juniors, which had a school song.
1: Let's hear it.
0: We go to Stanford Juniors. It's the best school in the land. Now, straight off the bat, I have to... I think, you know, Eton and Harrow have a better case, possibly. They might be pipped in there. Anyway, so our football team's the greatest. They get a helping hand, which is an absurd line. Stanford, the children roar, cheering for their school. We cheer the girls at netball too, supporting our school, as we ought to do.
1: This is clearly what led you to become a poet, these inspiring phrases.
0: These wonderful words that just trip off the tongue with ease, as you ought to do. It's like being in with a slightly dodgy therapist, this interview process. I'm like, any minute now, am I going to remember my mum beat me or something? No, John, please, not those memories. Don't open that door, John.
1: That sounds very like John Cleese. I've discovered a new level of anger in my personality. I was raped by my uncle's whippet, I think. So now, there's an interesting thing. I don't know whether people in the audience know this, but you went to boarding school, didn't you?
0: I did indeed, yeah.
1: That's very odd. Why
0: was
1: that?
0: I was washing out really badly. I went to a local school in Essex called Hassenbrook, a comprehensive. The thing about me, the theme will build up over the course of the interview. I'm a lazy, lazy man, John. And my life has been led to avoid conventional work in any sense. And so homework I didn't like because home's not for work. Home's for toys and dinner and disco fun with my record collection. So
1: this is kind of Borstal kind of thing?
0: No. It was just because I was doing badly, I was going to be streamed into doing CSEs. CSEs were what the common people take. And my mum was just sending me somewhere where there was no choice but to do O-levels. And I went there, and it's like being in prison, you know. It's quite awful. For a kid, I mean, you know. There's no slopping out, you know. And not prison in the great way, like porridge, you know. It's all, everyone has a laugh, and there's genial Harry Grout. Oh, no, there's none of that. When you go to that school, you've got to learn stuff really quick. They're not willing to coax work out of you. They're willing to beat it out of you. Willing to demand you do it.
1: Well, they still, have beating when you were there.
0: Yeah, yeah. Well, slipperings.
1: Slipperings?
0: Yeah, yeah. Slipperings was being beaten by a man with a plimsoll. Yeah. And not one of your mimsy Nikes. We're talking about a nice, robust Green Flash.
1: Green Flash. We used to have a Green Flash, too. We had a rugby master called Mr. Ogden. We'd say, right, you can have 100 lines or 6 of the best with a Green Flash. And if you said 100 lines, please, they said, right, you're a coward, 6 of the best with a Green Flash for you. And if you said, I'll have the Green Flash, he'd let you off. It only went once.

0: So anyway,
1: did you have a tough time?
2: I emotionally just wasn't equipped for it. It's
1: did
2: just
1: you get
2: I just got homesick.
1: Did you get bullied?
2: Yeah.
1: Is that is not the the guy you
2: but
1: got,
2: not,
1: got
2: not
1: out of it by making people laugh? Did you do that thing?
2: No, that's no. that's utter crap. I kind of closed in on myself. Right. If anything, once I left the school, I opened out. And it's
1: but
2: weird.
1: So,
2: it's
1: so that thing about, you know, you just said the teachers, did you do that kind of thing of make people laugh by
2: Well, no, with some of the teachers, there was one amazing teacher, and he's the only one who got me through the entire experience, was my English teacher, Phil Taylor,
1: right.
2: who was the most extraordinary man. And he is the one that coaxed the work out of me, and I worked like a dog. For him, you know, if he set us homework, prep as it was called at boarding school, he'd set us prep and then I'd write endlessly for him. And me and a mate that were there, Jim Whitefield, we'd used to have competitions to write the longest paper. We'd get up to, remember Jim won, and he just asked us to write like some prose. And Jim wrote a 46-page story in his exercise book. I think the longest I ever got was 24.
1: That's amazing. It's just that one guy, isn't it? It's just one woman who just turns you on to something.
2: That's the thing. And the thing was, he'd started as well that year that I started. He was new at the school. And they're all quite up themselves, these teachers. They're all very proper. But Phil was like leather safari jacket, beard, Rod Stewart hair. He let you call him Phil. You know, he was one of those teachers. He was a little bit progressive, a little bit 70s. And there was something about the way he did the lessons and the way he brought us all out of ourselves. And I wrote a poem. I wrote this weird little saga about this bloke in the Middle Ages. And I called it Kenny's Coracle. I must have it at home because my mum kept all my books. And he made me read it out in front of the class. And that was the real kind of moment.
1: This is an amazing guy. He's still alive.
2: He's still in the teaching business. He's a relief head teacher who goes to troubled schools.
1: Fabulous. That's such
2: really,
1: a great...
2: really just marvellous. You so rarely get a chance to thank these people.
1: Yeah.
2: They either die or, you know, you forget that they had a real part. But I swear that man, you know, in an emotional sense, saved my life. I don't want to give him too much praise because he'll be invoicing me. But retroactive invoice for the last 30 years of showbiz success.
1: Eventually you left school, so what did you do? What did you decide? What did you want to be?
2: I had no ambition at all, none. I just didn't. Again, it comes from the laziness. It's kind of, I am like the nurse shark of entertainment in that you drift with your mouth open and the plankton of ideas kind of float to you. And then when you get a tasty one, you chase it. And that's kind of the way that I've always gone in my life. And so having just the 5-0 levels, I thought, what I wanted to do after leaving boarding school was meet girls. So I signed up for the local mixed sixth form college to meet ladies.
1: And your first job?
2: After leaving college with another 2-0 levels, bringing me to a grand total of 7. Again, with that incredibly average slew of qualifications. All of my mates got A-levels and went off to university. I stayed at home and got a job for the Civil Service, Manpower Services Commission. I worked in a job centre.
1: You can't have stuck that very long, do you?
2: What? 5 years, John.
1: Were you doing poetry and things in the evenings?
2: But no, I was getting the money. So the thing that I did with the money was I was going to gigs.
1: Yeah.
2: And spending it on an ill-fated relationship. So that's what I did with my money. Was the money went on the frankly ungrateful girlfriend and going to gigs. I went to see bands like The Members and Specials.
1: Okay,
2: and
1: so you're in your early 20s now, and you met Billy Bragg, didn't you?
2: I did, yeah. While I was at the job centre, on one of these sort of trips, you know, these lost weekends, when I took my meagre civil service wages and went to London for the weekend, I went to an event called Ranter's Revenge. And it was all these very loud poets who substituted quality of work for volume. And so it was like a shouty poetry recital. Some of them were very good. People like Jules and Benjamin Zephaniah were great. And I met a guy there, Nick Taylor, who had his own fanzine. And I started drawing cartoons for him, writing poetry for it as well. And eventually, you know, through a set of circumstances, started doing gigs as a poet. And then, again, through sheer accident, a mate of mine was at University of Sussex and, you know, knew the social second. He said, we could get you a gig up here. I went, oh, yeah, that'd be great. He said, it's 20 quid. And I was like, 20 quid? Buy the car now. I've arrived. And it was supporting Billy Bragg, who was from Barking, where I originally grew up.
1: Billy Bragg was part of a company called Go Discs?
2: Well, yeah, his record company was Go Discs, yeah, because I hung around with Bill, and they're an independent record company, and they just said, would you come and answer the phones for a week for us for 100 quid? Mm. And I went, yeah, all right. And 5 years later, I left.
1: The House Martins were part of that setup, and they were one of my favourite bands. Fantastic band.
2: The House Martins, one of the first big gigs I got for Godis, they said, would you go out and be their tour manager? And being on the road with the band is what I'd always wanted to do. And so I met up with the House Martins, and I wasn't really a tour manager. I just drank their beer and ate their sandwiches and hung around with them. And at the end of every gig went, oh, it's brilliant. They wanted me to do more practical things, like get the money and stop that man from hitting them and things like that, you know.
1: As part of all that, you from sort of press officer and tour manager and all that kind of thing, you got to direct stuff.
2: Yeah.
1: Kirsty MacColl and Billy Bragg.
2: That was a real blag. I'd always wanted to direct a pop video, and I went to the studio when Billy was recording Don't Try This at Home, and he was playing back some of the tracks, and he played Sexuality, and he said, this is going to be the lead single. And I was sat there, and I went, you could do a really brilliant video for this. And I just threw five ideas at him, and he went, draw them up, we'll do it. And because I was sort of trained as a cartoonist, I drew it as a set of cartoons. When you watch the Sexuality video, they did everything that I had in it, frame for frame. It was so magical to have something in your head when you're listening to a piece of music, and 6 weeks later, you're watching it on the television.
1: Well, I know that. I've directed one pop video in my life.
2: Oh, who was yours?
1: Genesis, Land of Confusion, with all the spitting image puppets. And it did very successful. Won a Grammy, actually.
2: You know, I like the puppets more than the band. I like your version of Genesis more than Genesis.
1: Well, actually, I rang up Phil Collins. I was struggling to do the storyboard, you know, and I rang up and said, what's this line mean? He said, what do you mean, what's the line mean? It's a song. It doesn't mean anything.
2: No wonder he gets through all those wives.
1: Yeah.
2: What an intolerant man.
1: But
2: what? Wait, what's it? It's a song. Get off my back. Talking to the nanny.
1: So anyway, you're 22 and you met James Brown, not the singer, but the
2: bloke at that point I went to Detroit and met the Godfather of Soul and played saxophone for him for many happy years.
1: And that's the end of the story, ladies and gentlemen.
2: James Brown, who at the time I knew as Jimmy Bazag, became the editor of Loaded magazine. And I was doing a gig in Leeds where Jim lived. I was supporting a band, Surfing Dave and the Absent Legends, and at Leeds University.
1: You're still Porky the Poet.
2: I was still Porky the Poet at this time. And I went on, and I did this gig, and James came along, and he went, the poems really aren't that good, you know. And I was, oh, and he went, but what you're saying between them's funny. He said, do more of that, because the poems aren't really worth a light.
1: That's really interesting. That's more or less how Billy Connolly got into comedy, wasn't it? Because he was...
2: Yeah, well, this incredible thing that I speak to brag about a lot is the folk clubs. Mm. Loads of comedians came up through the folk clubs, because it's the banter between the songs, you know. And so it was the chatting between the poems. And I had this transitionary period, and I thought, he's got a point there. So I became Phil Porky Jupiters, which is a transitionary name, just so I didn't let down any of the old Porky fans. It's like a bridging name. And then I just started trying to drop the poetry bit by bit by bit. And I thought, what I could do is I could make a go of this. That's what I'll do. I'll resign from the record company. And Shelley, my wife now, who indeed I met back at the Sixth Form College. She wasn't the ungrateful girlfriend, by the way. She was a brilliant girlfriend. So brilliant, I kept her on. And I said, I resigned. And she went, I'm pregnant. And so, trust me, having a child on the way focuses you. And suddenly I became a lot less lazy. And I just got on the phone and just got the number of every comedy club in London. And I just went and did open spots and little paid gigs and everything.
1: My 16-year-old asked me to ask you this. How do you start? Where do you get your first line from? What do you do when you stand up?
2: When I went out originally, it's great when you're a poet, because you write your stuff down and it's gags that rhyme, is all I was doing. It was just, you know, one of the songs was about dog mess, you know, songs. Get me. I'm Bono. One of the poems was about dog mess, another was about the Beano. It was hardly Craig Rain, you know, it wasn't, you know, arch and challenging stuff. But the chap in the middle, and what happens is you say something, and it's when you get a laugh and you're not expecting it for saying something, and you kind of chase it. It's a little bit of sort of an addictive feeling. So, and then when I was a comedian and having to come up with laugh lines, you give them three gigs. You think of something, you think, that's funny. You say it in front of a room full of people, and it doesn't get a laugh. And your initial thought is, well, they're wrong. And so you have another gig, and they don't laugh again. And I said, well, two stupid crowds of people in a row? Unbelievable. The third one will get it. And as me and Frank Skinner agree, three gigs. if a gag doesn't work after three gigs, it was never a gag. It was an idle thought.
1: Does it sometimes work on the third time, though?
2: Yeah, yeah. That's the odd thing. It's when I used to compare at the Comedy Store, that was the thing that really got me to come up with more and more material. In fact, I have to thank Lee Evans. Probably he's one of the reasons I'm sat here today, because he would always headline at gigs and would always be 20 minutes late. And so I would have to fill in. And I'd have to talk to people with no material for 20 minutes. And so then you just develop these improvisational skills and so forth. And Lee, one night, was very late, and I just came up with a really, really good particular bit that carried me through the next couple of years, really.
1: Here's these two things you obviously do very well and get a great deal of pleasure from, which is film directing and stand-up. Why have you stopped doing those?
2: Well, it's not that I don't like it. You see, at the moment, the job I'm doing is basically I'm being paid to be myself at 14, which, and all I did when I was 14 was I played records and talked to people I liked. And that's pretty much all I do at Six Music. I play records I like and I chat to interesting people. It's hardly got the biggest figures in the world, but it's got a loyal and kind of... We're like the Sandinistas, we're like the revolutionaries, we're like the resistance. And it's the fact that I can play The Clash back-to-back with Peggy Lee if I want. Mm. The thing about music radio that I like is when you hear someone with an enthusiasm. What I love about going around someone's house is it in their record collection. Oh, my God, you got this. What's that? The other week I was around Bragg's place and he got his first three boxes of 7-inch singles he ever had. I don't know that I've laughed so much all year. Because it's really Bragg, and you think Spokesman for a Generation, it's like, the Carpenters! Why do birds suddenly appear every time?
1: So you're a musician and you still appear with bands. Didn't you play with Bonzo Dog?
2: Yeah, myself and Adrian Edmondson filled the, one would say, unfillable shoes of Viv Stanshall, the late Viv Stanshall, on the recent Bonzo Dog Doodah Band tour. And also, I sing for the Blockheads as well. Fantastic. And next year, in fact, is their 30th anniversary tour, and I'm doing that with them in November next year, so... Yeah, it's weird. I keep realising that what I'm doing is, bit by bit, living a kind of Jim Will Fix It life. John, you know, I work with you now. I wrote you a fan letter when I was 18, and we're sat here and you're interviewing me on Radio 4 now. And yeah. You just get to work with great people. I love Fry so much. The fact you let me take the piss out of Stephen on that show, quite relentlessly.
1: You do.
2: No, and I'm an oik to that man. He could crush me like a bug. But he doesn't. Why not? Do you think he fancies me? Come on, tell me. Is that it? Is it a sexual thing? Do you just get me on to pacify him? Is it like, well, don't forget to book the man candy job. Ma, where's Pip? Ma. Yes.
1: Have that one washed and sent to my tent.
2: Oh, no, I'm just a boy whore. I thought it was my whimsy.
1: Musicians strike me as a very sort of sensible thing to do, but being a comedian's an odd thing, isn't it? Stand-up's an odd
2: job. You put yourself
1: in
2: an... You know, I've been in therapy and stuff. I wouldn't consider that emotionally I'm the most grounded of people, and I appear to have chosen a job where I expose myself to all sorts of potential assaults, verbal, emotional, you know. Doing a gig is terrifying, you know.
1: I tell you, I gave it up. I used to do a bit of comedy at university and stuff like that. I was in Footlights and with Griffries Jones. And I stopped because of I was at a punk party in the Fulham Drill Hall in 1976. And we came, I think Clive Anderson was on, and Griff and I, and we did our little E.M. Forster song, you know, we did our little routine, the boaters and all this. And we were spat at and booed and lynched and kicked off the stage. It was absolutely awful. And I gave up at that point. I thought, I can't stand the lows. The lows of comedy are so awful when you're a performer.
2: I can remember, I got booed off at the Royal Albert Hall.
1: That's classy.
2: That is classy. If you're going to get booed off, that's the place to get booed off. It was one of the Who's Teenage Cancer Trust gigs. And when you get there on the night and you think, hang on, the bill is the Who with guests. Paul Weller, Oasis, Bryan Adams, Eddie Vedder from Pearl Jam. Just stellar rock and roll stars. And for some reason, in the middle of this delightful sandwich of entertainment, they put me on. And I thought, I'll be introducing the bands. Oh, no, I'm not. What I had to do was, the Who went on for an hour and a half. and now go on after them and keep the crowd amused before they came on again. So the Who played, and then they finish with something like Pinball Wizard. Ladies and gentlemen, Phil Dubas. I was booing me. I wouldn't have wanted to see that. And you know you've died when Roger Daltrey is taking you off stage going, it's all right, mate, it's all right. With his arm round you. Tommy's got his arm round me and he's going, it's all right. The deaf, dumb and blind kid who sure plays a mean pinball is comforting me off the stage. Don't worry, they don't mean it. Ooh, ooh. Echoing around the Royal Albert Hall where many of the world's finest artistic moments have happened. You'll be all right. You'll be fine. And yet, 3 months later, I do We Know Where You Live at Wembley Arena with Eddie Izzard, and it's 11,000 people, and it's brilliant, a riot. That's what I like, is that a gig is an organic event, because it's you and a room full of people, and there will never, ever again be that combination. And that's what keeps you coming back to it. Because like you say, the lows are just hellish. Mm. I make jokes about the Daltrey thing, but if I think about it, I like want to be sick.
1: Yeah.
2: If I think about that feeling about the Royal Albert Hall.
1: And that's the problem with life as we come towards the end of this miniature journey, is to try to have a go at something. You get into that transcendent moment when you do something that's just wonderful, really exciting.
2: But you can't.
1: But you've got the pain that has to go with it.
2: It's really trying to capture it again. What I like to do is just accept that something was great and kind of let go of it. I like to just wring every possible thing out of one idea. Izzard always said that. Mm. Explore every possible angle. Mm. And that's it. With Stan, I know where I'm going to go with a gag, but thinking of different things on an old joke is so much fun in front of a crowd that are up for it.
1: Great. See, this is what I love about your comedy, is that you riff on stuff and all these ideas come flowing out, and you do it differently every night. You don't do scripted.
2: None of it's written down. I did a show called Jedi Steady Go. I did the first Star Wars film. I just retold it using my various skills.
1: Well, let's hear some of it. Let's hear. Can you do Chewbacca, for example?
2: Well, Chewbacca is just Blakey from On the Buses.
1: I hate you, Vader.
2: And I used to do this backstage. I used to do the Chewbacca backstage. And Kevin Day, the stand-up comedian, said, as a bet, do it for the punters. When I was comparing at the store one night, and I did it, and it got a big laugh. I did that on the Thursday. On the Friday, I had that and about 3 Star Wars jokes. On the Saturday, I got up to 5 minutes. Mm-hmm. 2 months later, I had half an hour of Star Wars. 6 months later, I had an hour show in Edinburgh. And the very last time I performed it, it was longer than the film.
1: Well, obviously, you're probably best known by the average person for being a team captain on Buzzcocks. You must be the longest-serving person.
2: I do now have the Buzzcocks Golden Watch of Doom.
1: You're in your prime, and I would say, as a producer, that there's something else that you should be doing next. I don't know what it is. Is it a novel? Is it a movie? Do you want to do a show with me? What would you like to do? Because you've got all this amazing talent, and I think it should be going somewhere. I think you should be thinking what your next step.
2: Treading water is so much easier. I'm 44. Let Russell Brand do all the work. He's got the time. He's got the time not only to do all the work, but to sex all the ladies. I've got a teenage daughter that's got a new boyfriend. My time's full enough. It's a hellish life.
1: Well, all right, let's say you've had your career, then.
2: Yeah.
1: That's it. Now, how...
2: A minute ago he was offering me work, but no, he's decided...
1: No,
2: it's not working.
1: I'm going to give Russell Brand a call. So, your career's over, that's it. Let me just ask you this lastly.
2: Yeah.
1: How would you like to be remembered?
2: Firework displays, weeping, lots of wailing. I'd like to hire the Greek women that really make a big old fuss. Lots of sorrow. An entire week on BBC Four of memorial shows, which I want you to feature in, John, heavily. Well, I was speaking to him on a radio show only 2 months ago, and he seemed quite chipper. And then Russell Brand comes on. I want to thank him for all the work.
1: Phil Jupiter, thank you very much.

0: perfect cough drops.
1: Well, come in, Smithers. What is it? Speak up, boy. Orange juice.
2: No, sir. New Kellogg's Rise and Shine.
1: Hey, fiendish.
2: And look at this, sir.
1: No peel, no pips, and it's got vitamin C. Well, Smithers, I suppose this is it.
2: What are you doing, sir?
1: Thank you, Governor. Wife and three pips to support. Thank you.
3: New Kellogg's Rise and Shine. Now tastes as good as orange juice.
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1: Oh, my lad.
2: Can I fetch you anything, sir?
1: No. Who are you? What are you doing in my bedroom? If you're going to rob me, don't hurt me. My bank cards are on the side. Oh, where are my bank cards gone? Where's the side gone?
2: Why would I rob you, sir? I'm your valet.
1: My valet? What's one of them? You going to clean my car or something?
2: You must be tired, sir. You've had a long journey.
1: Where am I?
2: You're back at home, sir. Back at Wolseley House.
1: Eh?
2: You've been away for a few years, sir, and the Indian Army and all that. But it's great to have you back.
1: Back at Wolseley House? Been away a few years? The Indian Army?
3: 1834 by Jim Poyser. Episode 1, What Century Are You Living In?
1: What do you mean it's 1834?
2: What do you mean it's 2000 and... What did you say?
1: 2003.
2: That doesn't even sound like a year. It just sounds like a big number.
1: Well, that's what year it was when I went to bed last night. I mean, okay, I'd had a few drinks, but I still knew what century it was.
2: Look, I may be a humble valet with no education and no prospects, but give me credit for knowing what the year is, sir. What did I say it was again?
1: 1834.
2: That's right, sir.
1: What's all this, sir, business, in any case? And why are you holding a large, roomy pair of bright crimson velour pantaloons?
2: I'm your valet, sir. Ned? Don't say you've forgotten me. We grew up together, sir.
1: Did we?
2: Yes, sir, before you went to India.
1: Oh, you're messing with me head now. I've never been to India in my life.
2: So, where have you been this last few years, if not serving in the British Army in India?
1: This is a wind-up.
2: A what?
1: Yeah, the lads have set me up. Oh, you're not a rent boy, are you?
2: I told you, I'm your valet.
1: And who am I again?
2: You're the Viscount Tarquin, eldest son of Lord Belport, who, as it happens, is waiting for you downstairs at the breakfast table.
1: But I'm not Tarquin. I'm Jason Slater. I'm an English teacher from Cheadle Heath. I was born in 1971. I went out last night to the White Hart in Cheadle with my mate Danny, had 6 pints of strong continental lager, then got home, went to bed, and I've woken up here.
2: Look, sir, you're scaring me now. People get locked up for seeing stuff like that.
1: But it's 2003!
2: No, it isn't! Come on, then, look out the window. If it's 2003, then how come the sky isn't full of giant... electric... flying the submarines made out of gas.
1: Because there's no such things. There's planes and rockets and...
2: Well, come on then, well, where are they then?
1: And pylons. There's got to be some pylons out there. Well, you don't see them everywhere.
2: How convenient, sir.
1: Look, Ned, I know this is some kind of elaborate practical joke. And I'm happy to play along. You're a nice bloke, and this is a nice house.
2: It's been the Belport family seat for 200 years.
1: Well, it's a lot roomier than my flat in Cheadle Heath. It's a bit parky, though.
2: That's because you're only half-dressed, sir. Now, are you going to don these breeches, or are you going to wander around all day in your long johns, which is hardly fitting, if you don't mind me saying, sir, for a bloke who's 127th in line to the throne?
4: Do get on with it, Hoskins, for goodness sake.
5: I'm sorry, sir. I'm not as young as I once was.
4: Hoskins, you're shaking.
5: Oh, am I, sir? That's a relief. I thought it was the room.
4: What were you going to say anyway before you started spluttering all over my chemise?
5: I was going to present your son, my lord.
4: Oh, do you really have to? He's standing right next to
5: it's
4: you.
5: It's the form, my lord. Your old father wouldn't have had it any other way.
1: Do I have to keep standing here?
5: You'll be quiet and all. My lord, your son.
4: Good God. So it is. Tarquin! Son!
1: Father!
4: Oh, Tarkers! It's been a long time. So sorry I wasn't up for your arrival last night, but... oh, me damned gout was playing me up something rotten. Some evenings I have to drink myself unconscious on port just to get it to settle. What time did your coach and four get in from town?
6: I'm not sure. I sort of lost track of time.
4: Oh, sit down. What'll you have? Hoskins, what's on the menu?
5: There's bread.
4: Capital. And tell you what, Hoskins, why don't you take it and hold it to the fire with a fork like you did the other week? What was it you called that again?
7: Burnt.
4: Yes, some more of that burnt. How about that, Tarquin?
6: You got any cornflakes?
5: Eh?
6: You know, cereal.
4: Cereal for breakfast? What are you, a horse?
5: I could do you some chipe if you like, sir.
6: Oh, is it Kellogg's?
5: It's nice with a bit of burnt.
6: I'll just have some burnt on its own, if that's all right, Hoskins.
5: Certainly, sir.
4: Oh, so tell us about India, then. I read about the Sepoy massacre. Bally bad business.
6: Oh, yes, it was. Bally bad.
4: But of course, you were up in Madras at the time.
6: Yes, Madras.
4: Yes, and where else have you been?
6: What, in India?
4: Uh-huh.
6: Apart from Madras, Vindaloo, Dansak, Bargy, all over, really.
4: Capital, capital! I asked your brother Henry to join us. He's been out in the field since first light.
6: Really? What's he been doing?
4: Supervising the threshing.
6: Oh, the grain, you mean?
4: No, the peasants. Always like to give them a good threshing now and again, keeps them on their toes.
6: Isn't that rather cruel?
4: Ah, but you've got to be cruel to be kind. Sometimes flogging a man to within an inch of his life can reap surprising dividends. Ah, here he is now.
8: Morning, Father.
4: Are you not going to say good morning to your brother, Henry?
8: No, I'm not.
4: That's a little churlish, surely. The man's just come out of the Indian Army. It's hard out there. What, Tarquin?
6: I didn't say anything.
4: India, a hard land.
6: Oh, yeah, the heat, the other stuff.
8: Yes, the polo tournaments, the cocktail parties, the billiards. While you've been swanning around the subcontinent learning how to do a cannon into the bork cushion, some of us have been working for a living.
6: What, so bashing some peasant round the head and neck counts as work these days, does it?
8: No, you speak like a liberal, Tarquin.
4: Henry, what's the problem?
8: Oh, it's nothing. Well, it's just that he's been away sampling the exotic life and Muggins is left to do the dirty work.
4: I thought Muggins was no longer with us.
8: No, I mean me.
4: Oh, come, come. You enjoy giving the peasants a good hiding?
8: Well, that's as maybe, but, well, there's all the other stuff. I mean, who has to muck out the piggery three times a day?
4: Ned, isn't it?
8: Yes, okay, but I have to watch. Imagine how boring that gets, And that's not the only back-breaking physical labour I have to idly observe.
6: Oh, it's a tough life, brother.
8: No, you stay out of it. I've read the Bible. I know about the prodigal son. You're just going to have a wild time now, aren't you, eh? Stuffing your face while I get on with
4: Boys!
8: It.
4: Boys! Why this unpleasantness? Henry, come on. Sit with us and tuck into a nice round of burnt.
8: No, thanks, Father. I prefer not. Besides, there are affairs to sort out. Spot of trouble in the village, actually, with one of those Luddites.
4: No, not that tedious lot. What have they smashed up this time?
8: Oh, well, it's pretty small fry at the moment. Just a couple of small frying pans.
6: So that's not exactly going to bring the Industrial Revolution to a standstill, is it?
8: Well, I didn't expect you to take it seriously. But just see what happens if it spreads to the town.
4: Oh, good point. Oh, are you sure you won't stay for some burnt?
8: No, thanks, Father. To be honest, I'm actually not all that keen on it. I think cooking kind of ruins it.
4: Yes, I know what you're saying. If only Hoskins could harness the power of the fire without burning the bread to a cinder.
8: Yes, but such are the downsides of the new technologies.
6: You're sounding like a Luddite now.
8: Good day, brother. I shall be in the fields. You be careful in that billiard room, eh? Don't pull a muscle chalking a cue.
6: Yeah, and don't pull a muscle whacking seven bells out of a working class person.
4: Ah, Hoskins!
5: My lord! You're burnt. I think I might have overdone it a bit.
4: Oh, for crying out loud, Hoskins, there's flames coming off it. Fire!

0: Ned, this is totally doing my boxing.
1: I'm sorry, sir, I don't know what you mean by that.
0: Where am I?
1: Oh, Lord, don't start all that again.
0: Oh, please tell me, this is some kind of practical joke. Come on. Are you being paid by someone?
1: I get threepence a month, plus unlimited use of the library.
0: Blimey, that's not very much.
1: Huh? I thought it was quite a generous package. That library's full of books.
0: Have you read many of them?
1: I'm not a great reader, sir, on account of being unable to read.
0: Oh, Ned, what's going on? I mean, it's not possible just to wake up one morning and it's 200 years ago.
1: Yeah, well, it's never happened to me.
0: I still don't believe any of it. Tell me, what's the nearest town?
1: Macclesfield? Where you came from last night?
0: Macclesfield? What, in Cheshire?
1: I'm not very good on counties. Mind you, your dad goes on the Cheshire hunt with the Lord High Sheriff of Cheshire. They always start at Cheshire House and end up having a pint at the Cheshire Arms. Could that offer us any sort of clue?
0: Possibly. Right. I'm going to go to Macclesfield and sort this out.
1: Sort what out?
0: Whatever's going on here. Because one thing's for certain, if it's really 1834, then Macclesfield ain't going to have a Virgin Megastore. So when I come back from town with a bag full of cutting-edge CDs, we'll see what century you're in then, shall we?
1: If I only knew what you're on about, sir, I might be able to argue with you.
0: So, how do I get to Mac then?
1: How do you think you do? By horse, of course.
0: And where do I get one of those?
1: Have you tried the stables?
0: Hello? Is anyone here?
2: Hello, sir.
0: Oh, not you again. I thought you were the butler.
2: I double up as the stable boy, sir.
0: You're a bit old for that, aren't you? Anyway, I need a horse.
2: Well, you've come to the right place. What kind of horse would you be after?
0: Oh, I was thinking maybe of one that won't bolt and throw me off its back at high speed.
2: You'll be lucky. All my horses are aggressive and badly trained, particularly if the rider's inexperienced. How much experience do you have?
0: I went on a donkey at Blackpool once when I was about 6.
2: That probably places you in the novice category. Well, I've got one filly. She might not put up too much of a fuss, so long as you're firm on the bridle, loose on the halter, tight on the reins, slack on the bit, and hard on the muzzle. Just remember that.
0: Did you say firm on the bit?
2: No! Firm on the bridle, slack on the bit. Don't be being firm on the bit, for God's sake. But she's a gentleman, and you'll be lovely. Don't be put off by the name.
0: Oh, which is?
2: Violet.
0: Violet? Oh, what's wrong with that?
2: No, violent.
0: Did you say loose on the halter?
2: Oh, God, yes. If it's the last thing you do, make sure you're loose on that halter.
0: Right. Which bit's the halter?
3: You all right, sir?
0: I think so. I think I was a bit too hard on the halter there. Or maybe I wasn't quite slack enough on the bit.
3: Looks like you've lost your horse.
0: Oh, she'll come back as soon as I call. Like, put it in my hand, she is. Sorry, can't help noticing you're holding an enormous lump hammer. You're not going to attack me, are you?
3: Oh, no, sir, that's just me hammer. I'm not a violent man.
0: Well, you seem to have smashed up that bit of machinery there pretty violently.
3: Oh, yeah, smashed it right up, I did. But I only hammer the living daylights out of machines. I wouldn't hurt a fly.
0: So, would I be right in thinking you're one of these Luddites?
3: Shh, keep your voice down.
0: Oh, yes, sorry, I was forgetting. It's all very hush-hush, going round, smashing up big, clanging machines with a mallet. What have you got against machines, anyway?
3: They're taking our livelihood.
0: What do you do for a living?
3: Me? I'm a machinist in one of them big new sparkling factories, but don't tell the other Luddites. They still all think I farm cauliflowers.
0: Ah, how does that work, then?
3: Oh, it's a bloody pain keeping up the pretenses. I'm forever scouring the fields for cauliflowers.
0: Oh, I'm surprised you managed to fit in smashing up machines.
3: Ah, well, I'll always make time for that.
0: What is that machine you've just destroyed, anyway?
3: This, sir, a spinning jenny. Or maybe it was an Arkwright stocking frame. It's difficult to tell now I've smashed it up.
0: I thought the most high-tech thing in the village was pans.
3: What village would that be, then?
0: Well, whatever village this is. Well, you tell me.
3: This, sir, is the town of Macclesfield.
0: What? This piddling little dump?
3: Oh, don't be like that about it, sir. It's my own town. I love it.
0: This isn't Macclesfield. I've been there loads of times, and for a start, there'd be the river.
3: Like that one?
0: Yeah, like that. And then there'd be the big hill rolling up from the river.
3: Like that hill over yonder?
0: Yeah, like that, yeah. And then on the horizon, there'd be that absolutely unmistakable and unique geographical feature which would tell you unequivocally that you were in Macclesfield and could not be anywhere else in the whole world.
3: Like that one over yonder, you mean?
0: Yes, exactly like that. Which means... I'm in Macclesfield. And the date is?
3: We don't recognise dates as Luddites. As a humble cauliflower farmer, I live by God's own seasons, and that is good enough for me.
0: Just tell me the date, man!
3: 5th of June, 1834. You all right, sir? You've gone pale.
4: Tarquin! Tarquin! Can it be you?
0: What do you want?
4: It is I, Millicent.
0: Oh, hello, Millicent. Who are you, then?
4: Well, you could sound a bit keener to see me. We were once intimate, after all.
0: Were we? How intimate?
4: Do you not recall our trysts in the arbour?
0: How could I forget? Remind me what tryst means again.
4: Oh, Tarquin, how I miss your ardour in that arbour. But I am betrothed to your brother Henry now, so we must restrict ourselves to mere intercourse.
0: I'm too depressed for that.
4: What are you depressed about?
0: You wouldn't believe me if I told you.
4: Not my impending marriage to your brother, I hope.
0: Nah, though he might have told me. When did you get engaged?
4: At the Bennett Summer Dance. He marked my card for the quadrille. One thing led to another, and the next I knew he was asking me to marry him.
0: And you said yes?
4: The night was a dizzy whirl of colours, music, and Mr. Bennett's famous gin-based punch. I said yes to everything.
0: Now, you want to watch that? You'll get a reputation.
4: But now I've seen you again, Tarquin. I'm not sure where my heart lies.
0: Well, it's a bit late for regret now, isn't it? Well, you know what my brother's like. You must marry him, Millicent, and that's the end of it. What we had is gone.
4: Very well. But at least do me the courtesy of riding back with me in my chaise and four.
0: Sorry, is that some sort of euphemism?
4: No, my chaise and four. My barouche? My Clarence? My sociable?
0: Sorry, I'm still thinking euphemism here.
4: My carriage?
0: Oh, I see. Not that one over the road getting smashed into smithereens by that bunch of Luddites.
4: The scoundrels!
0: Tell you what, I'll give you a lift home on my horse if you like. If we can find her, that is.
4: Oh, Tarquin. Just the two of us on horseback. It'll be like old times.
0: Will it?
5: That's the food out of the way. Let's get smoking. There are no ladies here. God rest the soul of your dear mother. But one perk to come out of her untimely death is we don't have to hang around waiting to dole the snouts out.
0: Snouts?
5: I've got Egyptian cigs, Moroccan cheroots, and some nice fat churchwarden gaspers sent up special from Dover. Who's having what?
0: No, thanks. I'm trying to give up.
5: Give up? Are you mad? Did you know about the risks of not smoking?
0: Oh, go on, then. Give us a cheroot.
5: Ah, that's the spirit. Henry?
6: No. Not if he's having one.
5: Oh, come on, Henry. You can't keep this grudge up against your brother. He hasn't done anything wrong.
6: No, hasn't he?
0: What? What have I done?
6: Don't think I didn't see you coming back from town with Millicent.
0: I gave her a ride back on my horse. It was perfectly innocent.
5: I'm sure there was nothing in it, Henry.
6: You were holding her tight.
0: The horse was bolting.
6: She was whispering sweet nothings into your ear.
0: She was screaming, "We're going to fall off, we're going to fall off."
6: As you dismounted, you gently cupped her bosom in your hand.
0: Yeah, well, I did do that, I admit it. I got a bit confused about the etiquette. Pass us those matches, will you, Father?
6: You see, Father, you see? He doesn't even deny it. And what's more, you were spotted in town consorting with a gang of Luddites.
5: Is this true?
0: Well, it wasn't really a gang, it was just one bloke, and I was hardly consorting with him. We had a bit of a chat, that's all.
6: Well, you would say that, wouldn't you, eh? How do we know what your motives are? You've been away for years.
0: Oh, blimey. Sure, it's got a bit of a kick to it, hasn't it, Dad? What were you saying, Henry?
6: Saying? I'm saying you might be a spy, sir. An agent provocateur. Who knows what sort of notions you might have picked up in India or wherever it is you were. Well, sir, do you have an answer?
0: This cheroot is just twisting my melon, man.
2: Oh, you should try one of these Egyptian ones after. Ooh, it'll make you feel nice.
6: Your failure to reply to me merely inculpates you further, sir.
0: Whoa, Henry. Just chill out, baby.
6: You'll give me satisfaction, sir, for taking liberties with my intended.
0: What's he mean, satisfaction, look like a jewel?
2: Oh, don't be a fool, Henry. Your brother was a crack marksman in the Indian Army.
0: Oh, yeah, that's right. I can shoot a hole in a poppadom from 10 paces.
6: Ah, I see. Well, even so, I am not ruling out a duel at some point.
0: Come on, Henry. Have some of this cheroot.
6: No, you're all right. That piggery won't muck itself out, you know. Where's Ned?
0: Sir?
7: Sir, we're up.
8: Oh, where am I? Oh, no, not you again.
7: Don't be like that, sir.
8: I thought for a moment I might have woken up back at home and all this would have been a dream.
7: Oh, don't start all that weird stuff on me again.
8: What do you want, anyway? It's the middle of the night.
7: Can't you hear that banging noise?
8: Yeah, what about it?
7: Well, don't you want to know what it is?
8: Not really. Can't you go?
7: I'm scared, sir. What if it's them Luddites with that big hammers? Oh, come with us, sir.
8: Oh, do I have to?
7: Oh, go on. I'll help you on with your britches. Where are they? I can't see them anywhere. It's funny about your trousers, sir. Good job I pressed the spares.
8: I can't see a thing. Pass us that lantern.
7: I think the noise is coming from the barn over there.
8: Let's go and have a look, shall we?
7: Hey, there's a light on in there, sir. Let's peek through this crack in the door.
0: I can't see. Oh, yeah. There's someone in there. Working by lamplight.
7: Yeah, I espy them too. A man. Who is it, sir? I've never seen him before in my life.
0: I know who it is. Come on.
9: Oh, you, Mr. Luddite.
10: Oh, hello again. That's his lordship's brand new steam-powered two-wheel traction pump. And you've smashed it up.
3: Well, what do you expect me to do? I'm a Luddite, aren't I?
9: Cool, you're fairly unabashed, aren't you?
3: Look, I am doing it in the dead of night. I didn't think anyone would hear me.
9: There's people in the next county probably heard you.
10: Would that be Cheshire, sir?
9: No, Ned, this is Cheshire. How did you know there was a steam-powered traction pump in here anyway? Did someone put you up to this?
3: That would be telling, wouldn't it?
9: Come on, who was it?
3: I couldn't possibly say.
9: I'll beat you.
10: I thought you were a liberal, sir.
9: Yeah, well, when in Rome.
10: I thought we were in Cheshire.
3: No, don't beat me, sir, please. I abhor violence. It was your brother Henry, sir.
9: What? I don't get it. Hang on a minute. What's in that bag?
3: Nothing.
2: It's your trousers, sir.
9: I knew it. Henry must have stolen them. What's the big idea? Leave them at the scene of the crime?
3: Might be.
9: You're trying to set me up.
3: What can I say, sir? You're right. But please, be merciful. Don't get the law involved.
9: Well, I'm ruling nothing out. But I'll tell you what, Luddite. Give us a hand with a little idea of mine, and I might let you off.
3: What idea is that?
9: Well, back where I come from, I own what is called a motorbike.
3: What's one of them?
9: Well, essentially, it's a bike with a motor on it.
3: Mm.
9: Ned, I need your best toolkit, some coal, and a flask of coffee.
10: Right away, sir.
9: It's going to be a long night. And that's if I can even remember what they taught me in my motorcycle repair and maintenance evening classes.
6: Right, settle down, everyone, please. Settle down. Quiet at the back there. Thank you. Thank you. Now, I suppose you're all wondering quite why I've brought you here this morning.
11: Too right. I had to cut short my toilet.
2: I didn't even have time to go.
6: All right, then. Since you've dragged us here at the crack of dawn, Henry, what's it all about? Well, I came down this morning to, well, check on your brand new steam-powered two-wheel traction pump, Father. Mm-hmm. And what was I to discover?
2: I don't know what.
6: Witness!
2: Oh! Hey.
11: What is it?
2: Oh, it's most remarkable.
6: As you can see, it's totally ruined. And I... it's not totally ruined. It's all shiny. And what are these huge cylinders and that leather saddle and... These things at the front, like a bar with handles.
0: I call them handlebars. Ned, if you'd care to explain?
10: Yeah, well, what we've done is to create what we're calling a motorbike. Essentially, we've souped up the traction engine in order to maximise its performance.
6: A motorbike? What on earth's that?
0: Allow me to demonstrate. Is the tank full of coal, Ned?
10: Indeed it is, sir.
0: It's coal-fired at the moment. So I'll just turn it on. Bottle and off we go!
6: I give it, nothing more!
10: Oh, well, I'll be back.
6: I hope you're not impressed by this, Millicent.
4: Oh, crikey! Look at all that power! It's awesome!
2: You can get up to speed on this, too. Henry, watch out! Just move to the left.
6: I shall not!
4: Henry!
6: Don't be a fool, Henry!
2: He's going to eat him!
6: Oh,
0: jeez, I can't...
6: You did that on purpose.
4: Can I have a ride, Tarquin? I'll just jump on behind you.
6: Oh, great. Run me over, steal me fiancé. Why did you just have done with it and murder me?
0: Oh, come on, Henry. I have nothing against you. Really, I don't know why you're being like this.
6: Because I spend years on this estate, working my fingers to the bone while you cruise around Gujarat, massying in off the side cushion, and suddenly you come back and you're Mr. Goldnuts. That's why!
0: I didn't ask to come back here, you know. In fact, what's the point? No one's going to believe me, are they?
4: Am I going to get a go on this bike or what?
0: Yes, Millicent. And Henry will drive you. Come on, Henry. Let's swap.
6: But I don't know how to drive it.
0: Easy. Just turn that and pull that to stop. Come on, Millie.
4: Whee!
2: Hold on tight. I'm going to open her up.
4: Oh, feel that power.
10: Oh, young love.
0: It's a joy to behold, Father, isn't it? Do you think if I let Henry have the bike, he'll forgive me?
6: I'm sure of it. And hurrah for that.
0: Hurrah indeed.
6: Right, Hoskins, let's go and put some clothes on.
2: I'm right freezing, sir.
0: Yes. Right, I'm exhausted. Been up half the night. Come on, Ned.
10: Oh, look, sir. Henry and Millicent have reached the landscape garden already. Designed by none other than Capability Brown, that was.
0: Really?
10: Well, actually, it was his less well-known brother, Liability Brown.
0: Yes, I thought it was a bit of a mess. Oh, Ned, how am I going to get back to my own time?
10: I don't know, sir. 1834 isn't so bad, is it? Perhaps you should stay around.
0: 1834, not so bad. You know, Ned, maybe you're right.
12: In 1834, Jason was played by Michael Begley, Ned by Joe Caffrey, and Hoskins by Kenneth Allen Taylor. Lord Belport was played by Mark Chatterton, Henry by James Nickerson, the Luddite by Toby Hayduke, and Millicent by Julia Rounthwaite. 1834 was written by Jim Poyser and directed in Manchester by Polly Thomas.
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1: Twentieth Century Vampire by Joe Turner. I love the dark and bitter taste of a 21st birthday party. Up here in my tower, high above the city, I watch over our birthday girl.
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1: Good night, Eloise! There she goes, a leather-clad vampire riding into the night with her boyfriend Wayne strapped to her back. The first time is always special. Ancient honor and duty demands that I teach Eloise the language and law of vampirism. From now on, she must dress in the finest capes of black velvet, sleep in a silk-lined coffin wrapped in a swirling mist, and give up her job in the co-op. This checkout girl is now a vampire.
3: I'm starving. Mm. So hungry. Shut up, Beagle, or you'll wake Mum. Now, what's she got in the fridge for a midnight snack? Aha! Mmm, very tasty.
4: Hello, Eve.
3: Mum.
4: What are you doing? It's after midnight.
3: I'm just having a snack.
4: That joint was meant for the Sunday roast.
3: No, I was a bit peckish.
4: If you'd waited till tomorrow, I'd have cooked it for you.
3: It's fine, raw.
4: So the vegetarian thing was just a phase?
3: I suppose so.
4: Is Eagle all right? You won't eat the dog, will you, love? He's a great comfort to me.
3: Don't be daft, Mum.
4: Why do you always look so sad, Eloise?
3: I was born under a black cloud, Mum.
4: Yes, I know, and the nuclear holocaust just round the corner. But you do seem a bit more cheerful these days.
3: I'm just a tiny speck of dust in the vortex of despair and alienation.
4: Perhaps if you had a boyfriend. What about that Wayne at the co-op?
3: Don't fuss, Mum.
4: Well, eat up your snack. You could do with a good meal to put some colour in your cheeks.
3: Okay.
4: Oh, and wipe that blood off your chin. It is nice to have you home for the weekend. Good night, dear. Don't have nightmares.
3: Good night, Mum.
4: Oh, Eloise.
3: Yeah?
4: Cheer up, love. It might never happen.
3: Oh, I hate it when she says that. Anything else to snack on? Black pudding. Perfect. I must keep running.
5: Catchers! Cut it off!
3: You're not catching me, you pogs-ridden peasants!
4: Another piece of Battenberg, Lucretia.
6: I'd love to sink my teeth into that.
3: See, Mum?
4: Lovely.
6: Tell me tales of your life, lovely Eloise.
3: Not much to tell. I'm still a checkout girl in that stagnant pond of despair they call a co-op.
6: See? You're right. She's positively chirpy compared to last year.
4: Your Auntie Lucretia's brought you a present.
3: It's not my birthday till Friday.
6: Never mind. Open it now.

0: She's brought you a present.
1: It's not my birthday till Friday.
0: Never mind. Open it now.
1: A toothbrush?
0: You look after your teeth and your teeth will look after you. Open wide. Show, Auntie Lucretia. Sharp as razors. Coming along nicely. Oh, precious little eagle has sniffed me out. Let him in, Eloise.
2: I don't know about little. He's an Irish wolfhound.
1: Are you sure?
0: Oh, he wants to see his Auntie Lucretia. He loves to chew on Lucretia's arm, doesn't he? He loves his Auntie Lucretia.
2: Lucretia, be careful. He's biting you.
0: But Auntie Lucretia bites back, doesn't she?
2: Lucretia!
0: Oh, don't fuss. I only give him a little nip. Now, stand up, Eloise. Let me have a good look at you.
1: Feast your eyes. I'm not long for this world.
0: You look more and more adorable every year. Your thick, dark hair and pale complexion.
2: That's makeup.
1: I'm not wearing makeup.
0: Those dark green eyes and ruby red lips.
2: That's a nice dress, dear. It's a lovely shade of... What is that colour?
1: Black.
2: Yes, but it's quite a cheerful black, isn't it?
0: When I was a girl, the menfolk of our village would weep to see my beauty and sacrifice small animals to honor my name.
1: Oh. When was this?
0: Oh, the good old days, back in the old country. Oh, well, the butterbeer was delicious as always, but it's time to go, I think.
2: I'll get your cake.
1: But you've only just got here.
0: Eloise, I'd like you to visit me on your birthday just before midnight. Here's my card. Keep it safe.
2: See you next year, Lucretia.
0: Toodle-doo.
1: Bye. Mom, who is that woman?
2: I don't know, love. But she never forgets your birthday.
1: I must keep running.
3: Catch her! Cut her off!
1: You're not catching me, you pogs-ridden peasants!
4: Stop struggling, girl. We've got you now.
1: Let me go!
3: You're an evil witch girl, and we're going to burn you in this dark forest. Hey, ugly crone, stop chewing that turnip and light a fire.
4: She's a dirty devil bitch for sure. Let me jab her in the face with my flaming tart.
1: Eat my spit, you black-toothed old troll.
4: Ah! The witch's spell is burning me face, destroying me beauty!
3: You ain't got no beauty, that's why we call you Ugly Crone. No need to thumb me.
4: The witch's spell has given me a strange new beauty, previously unknown to humankind. From henceforth, I shall be known as Beautiful Crone.
3: Very well, Beautiful Crone. What should we do with the witch?
4: Simple village folk, what say you?
3: Burn the witch! Yeah! Burn the witch!
1: No! You don't understand!
3: Don't she look like a tragic Gothic heroine of noble birth?
1: Actually, I'm a checkout girl at the co-op!
4: I'm gonna burn in hell for your evil deeds!
1: No! Please! Let me go!
5: Oh, God, I hate Monday mornings.
6: Wakey, wakey, flatmate, rise and shine.
5: Start off.
6: Come on, curtains open. Sun's out and the birds are singing.
5: And the bottomless pit of despair beckons another suicide.
6: That's not a nice way to describe a small supermarket.
5: Go away, I hate you.
6: I've brought you a mug of tea. How was the weekend at your mum's?
5: Plagued by nightmares and midnight snacks.
6: I had a nice time too, thank you for asking.
5: How was your weekend?
6: I went pony trekking and saw 12 butterflies.
5: I have a vision. The 4 pony trekkers of the apocalypse with a cloud of black and angry butterflies swarming above their grotesquely misshapen heads.
6: That reminds me. Are you going to go out with Wayne?
5: Why are you trying to pair me off with a man whose name only springs into your mind when I mention grotesquely misshapen head?
6: Correct me if I'm wrong, Eloise, but you have no friends and everyone who knows you hates you.
5: Are you suggesting there's something wrong with that?
6: It's very nice of you to give me a lift to work on your moped.
5: It's not a moped, it's a 1972 Triumph Bonneville.
6: You

0: course not.
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0: Wheelie!
2: Chop, chop, Wayne. It's Monday morning and there are hundreds of super-safe bargains for the happy shopper.
3: Permission to speak, Mr. Jenkins.
2: Go ahead, Wayne.
3: Can we speak man to man?
2: We can try our best.
3: I was just wondering whether there was any news on my request for promotion to the meat counter. It's just I really think an upwards career move could greatly enhance the fledgling romance I'm nurturing right now.
2: I don't approve of romance, Wayne. Get on with packing those cardboard boxes.
3: Oh, but my heart is pining with desire for the lovely Eloise.
2: Wayne.
3: Yes, Mr. Jenkins?
2: Boxes.
3: Righto, Mr. Jenkins.
4: Morning, Mr. Jenkins.
2: You look a bit windswept, Debbie.
4: More like a forced tangale, Mr. Jenkins.
2: Biscuits, snacks and savoury nibbles. Aisle 7, please, Debbie. Nice weekend, Eloise?
0: No.
2: Good, I take it you're to blame for the lovesick Wayne.
0: I just keep me head down and try to survive in this bleak veil of nothingness.
2: And I shall try to make your life here as miserable as possible.
0: Thank you.
2: Now, while I try to devise some impossible task that will cause you everlasting pain, could you fill in until 5?
0: If I must.
2: Oh, Eloise.
0: What?
2: Cheer up. It might never happen. Ugh.
0: Biscuits, baked beans, bread, bacon, broccoli, butter.
5: Blasphemy! Devil washing, witchcraft, and French kissing the village priest.
0: I don't know what you're talking about, and why am I strapped to this chair?
5: You're stand accused of any crime.
0: Will you stop dribbling on me?
5: The villagers are testify against you.
0: Well, don't trust them, they're peasants.
5: No one came forward to speak on your behalf.
0: That's because everyone hates me, except Debbie, and she wouldn't be seen dead in this dungeon.
5: Confess now, and a place in heaven is yours.
0: Has this got anything to do with me not having a boyfriend? I'll go out with Wayne if you like.
5: Fix your eyes on our delightful torture equipment. First, we have the rack. Another quarter turn for the sheep molester. And then the red hot poker changed the landscape, had the meaning of divine retribution. Oh! I am going to enjoy your pain.
0: Not necessarily, slobber chops. I know this is just a dream. I'll wake up in a minute and you'll be history.
6: Excuse me, miss.
5: You're no fun.
6: Miss. Excuse me.
5: Get the karate machine out.
6: Excuse me, miss.
0: Oh, sorry, I was miles away.
6: Somewhere nice.
0: A rat-infested torture chamber.
6: I was just wondering, is this tin of tuna dolphin-friendly?
0: No, it hates dolphins and goes seal-calling at the weekends.
6: Really?
4: Have you heard the news?
0: What news?
4: Wayne's been promoted to the meat counter.
2: Hello, hello, chat alert, I can hear chatting.
4: Oh, Mr. Jenkins, I didn't see you.
2: Exactly.
0: It's just one of your many mystical psychic powers, isn't it, Mr. Jenkins?
2: We'll have no talk of supernatural in my supermarket, thank you.
4: I'd better get back to stacking those shelves.
2: Eloise?
0: Yes, Mr. Jenkins?
2: About your clothes.
0: What about me clothes?
2: Do you have to wear so much black?
0: It's my response to a decaying world.
2: It's depressing the customers. A lot of them are on drugs as it is. We don't want to tip them over the edge.
0: Pass me the beetroot.
4: Are you sure you don't want me to cook?
0: No, give that a stir. Now, just a dash of sauce. Taste that.
4: Oh, it's horrible!
0: Yeah, but it's a lovely colour.
4: I don't think brown's a lovely colour.
0: What do you dream about, Debbie?
4: Actually, I have a recurring dream. I'm at the village gymkhana riding a chestnut pony with yellow ribbons braided in his mane. And I float over all the jumps and win the gold medal.
0: The same dream every time?
4: No. Sometimes we fall at the first jump and the pony splits open and his guts flop out and A swarm of killer bees burst out of his innards and start attacking me face. Get off! Get off! How often do you get that?
7: Only if I eat cheese. Tell me your dreams, Eloise.
4: I keep having the same too. In the first one, I'm chased through a forest by a mad lynch mob who catch me, tie me up and burn me at the stake.
7: What about the other one?
4: I'm in a dungeon, strapped in a chair, with a bloated cardinal interrogating me.
7: How does that one end?
4: They garrote me.
7: No ponies, then?
4: Why do I share a flat with you, Debbie?
7: Dunno. Don't you think that Wayne looks smart in his new butcher's apron?
4: Very nice.
7: He's feeling a lot more confident since his promotion. I think he might ask you out tomorrow.
4: Do you need the bathroom?
7: No, why?
4: It's dark. I'm going to lie in a bath of cold water for a couple of hours.
7: I sense romance in the air.
4: Hello?
8: Oh, Eloise, darling, a thought has just entered my head. In case you were wondering, the nearest blood donor centre is in Westgate Street, opposite Marks and Spencer. Have a nice day.
4: Oh. I'm getting worse at mornings.
3: Hello, Eloise, it's me.
4: Hello, Wayne.
3: May I speak to you?
4: Difficult to say, Wayne. If I don't finish pricing these cans of alphabetti spaghetti, my will to live may finally expire.
3: You feeling a bit poorly, then?
4: I can't sleep. I'm ravenously hungry all the time, and the sun hurts me eyes.
3: Those dark glasses suit you.
4: What do you want?
3: Notice anything different about me?
4: Of course, I'm not blind. You're wearing a dead-fetching, blood-spattered butcher's apron.
3: I try to keep it clean, but there's so much blood on the meat counter.
4: I can imagine.
3: See, I got my promotion, and I feel that now I'm leaping up the co-op career ladder, I'm in a position to declare my feelings for you.
4: Tell me more about the blood.
3: I'm proud to announce that I would like you to become my official girlfriend.
4: Well, let's not rush things, Wayne. Why don't I just lick your apron first and then see how the relationship develops from there?
3: I intend to woo you, Eloise.
4: Strangely enough, Wayne, I feel a little faint with you standing there smelling of fresh meat.
3: I shall accept that as a compliment. And now, I wonder whether you would do me the honour of allowing me to escort you to a fine Italian restaurant for a sumptuous romantic dinner to celebrate your forthcoming birthday on Friday night.
4: Well, a van public hanging, so why not?
3: Is that yes?
4: I think so, but I'm not really feeling myself.
3: Oh, this is the happiest day of my life.
4: Hello?
8: Hello, Eloise. It's Lucretia.
4: It's 7:30 in the morning.
8: I know, it's naughty of me, but I could not resist sending you a little birthday present. Don't shake the box. You might kill him.
4: I hate mornings.
9: The postman left a package for you, lucky girl. Open it now, open it now. I gave it a little shake. It squeaked.
4: Squeaked?
8: Oh, hello.
4: Auntie Lucretia?
8: Oh, hello, darling.
4: I just phoned to thank you for the present.
8: Oh, isn't he totally adorable?
4: Totally.
8: I remember how much you wanted a pet as a child, but hamsters and gerbils lack a certain style, don't you think?
4: Yeah, I've always wanted a pet bat.
8: Make sure you take a good care of him.
4: I'm not sure I know how to look after a bat.
8: So easy. If he starts to look a bit peaky, find the nearest field, plough a single furrow, copulate in it, and then slaughter a lamb and cast its entrails on the ground. It's a bit messy, I know, but it could save you a fortune in vet bills. Bye for now.
4: Bye.
8: Oh, don't forget, you've got a dentist appointment today. And as I always say, you look after your teeth and your teeth will look after you.
4: I thought I was weird, but that woman's got bats in her belfry.
10: Whoa! You nearly had my thumb off.
4: Oh, you shouldn't have stuck it in there.
10: I'm a dentist, that's my job. Look at that, you've done it again, it's all bent out of shape.
4: It's not my fault.
10: That was my unbreakable tungsten probe, you've ruined it.
4: You told me to bite.
10: I didn't tell you to wreck my entire toolkit of expensive dental instruments.
4: Do I need a filling?
10: You need a government health warning. Your teeth should be registered as dangerous weapons.
4: Can I go, then?
10: Yes. But if your upper canines protrude any further, you may have to wear a brace.
4: Damn!
10: You don't want to look like Dracula.
4: Mum?
8: Yes, dear?
4: Do we have a history of mental illness in the family?
8: No, dear. Why do you ask?
4: Nothing, really. It's just that I can't sleep. I'm plagued by nightmares. I'm ravenously hungry all the time. And I feel faint at the smell of meat.
8: I see. Have you got a boyfriend yet?
11: Happy birthday to you. Happy birthday to you. Happy birthday, dear Eloise. Happy birthday to you.
12: People are staring at you, Wayne.
11: Everybody loves a birthday.
12: What are you doing?
11: I can't get a top off this bottle of lager. Can you call the waiter for me?
12: No need. Pass it here.
11: Wow. You must have good teeth.
12: Well, as I always say, you look after your teeth and your teeth will look after you.
11: I'm ever so chuffed that you agreed to come out with me tonight on a date.
12: It'll probably be a disaster. Everything I touch turns to crud.
11: How come you always look so sad and sulky, Eloise?
12: The world, Wayne, is a black and alien place that has no space in it for me.
11: Oh, go on. Give us a smile.
12: No.
11: It takes less muscles to smile than it does to frown.
12: My face needs the exercise.
11: Eloise?
12: What?
11: Cheer up, it might never happen.
12: Wayne, if you ever say that again, I will rip your throat out and feed it to rabid dogs.
11: Pardon me, message received and understood.
13: You're a garlic bread, madame.
12: About time, too, I'm ravenous.
11: Eloise, are you all right? You look a bit pale. I mean, a bit paler than normal.
12: I think I'm going to be...
11: Oh, crikey, Eloise, what did you have for breakfast?
13: What's going on here?
11: Sorry, mate, my girlfriend's feeling a bit sick.
13: Should I fetch a bucket?
11: Well, it's too late for that, mate. She's in full flow.
13: She's puking all over my table.
11: She's not my girlfriend, really. Well, it's our first date, but I hope that one day soon she will do me the honour of becoming my official girlfriend.
13: Madame, could you stop throwing up, please? You're frightening the other dying.
11: It's a birthday. It must be the excitement.
13: Madame!
11: Ooh, Eloise, that is the most horrible shade of brown I've ever seen.
13: Please stop her here. She flooded the ristorante.
11: Well, there's no stopping her now, mate. We'll just have to wait till she runs out of pew.
4: I told you it'd be a disaster.
11: I'm still having a good time.
4: I'm still hungry.
11: Where are we going?
4: I said I'd visit me auntie tonight. Come on! She only lives round the corner.
11: Bloody hell. It's a castle. In the middle of town. I never noticed that before. I'm sure this is the right place. It looks dead creepy.
12: Shut up, Wayne. Ring the bell.
11: Crikey. You could wake the dead with a doorbell like that. It's open.
12: Come on.
11: Oh, look at the cobwebs. There's mould going on the walls.
12: This is my kind of place.
11: Personally, I'd rather have a bungalow.
12: Come on, there's a lift.
11: Yeah, it don't look safe. I'll take the stairs.
12: There are no stairs. Come on.
11: Which floor, madam?
12: There's only one button.
11: So tell me about dear old Auntie Lucretia.
12: Have you washed recently, Wayne?
11: What kind of a question is that?
12: I smell meat.
11: Bloody hell. It was a whole bottle of Old Spice and two cans of root.
12: Yeah, I can smell that too.
11: It's really tough getting the meaty smell out after work.
12: I like it.
11: You do?
12: Yeah. Nearly at the top.
11: Now, don't be frightened, Eloise, but I think I'm becoming overwhelmed with powerful feelings for you.
12: Not now, Wayne.
11: Nobody here. Looks like she's gone out. Looks like she was never in.
12: What a brilliant place.
11: You all right, Eloise?
12: I'm just a bit excited.
11: You look great when you're excited.
12: Let's have a look around.
11: Your aunt's not a big fan of furniture.
12: Look up there. She really has got bats in her belfry. What's that wooden box?
11: It's just an old coffin. Look, I know this is a dank and smelly castle, but would this be a bad time to suggest that we enjoy our first kiss?
12: Yeah. Help me get the lid off this coffin.
11: Oh, bloody hell, Eloise. I'm trying my best to be romantic here. I'm wooing as hard as I can and this date is just going downhill fast.
3: First you flood the restaurant with puke, then you force me to this rat-infested tower, and now you won't snow. I'm getting spurned here, aren't I?
9: Grow up, Wayne.
3: No, you grow up. All this moody, miserable stuff. Everyone hates me, the black clothes, the sulky looks. Just cheer up a bit, Eloise. Give us a smile. It might never happen.
9: Right. That's it.
3: Eloise, don't look at me like that. Eloise?
9: You asked for it.
3: Wait, what's up to your teeth? I've changed my mind about the snow again.
9: Crikey. That hit the spot.
6: Oh, good morning, Eloise. Oh, dear. What a mess. What have you done to that poor boy?
4: Lucretia!
6: My, you are a hungry young vamp. But you must learn to be more tidy now that you're one of the honorable bloodsuckers.
4: What have I done?
6: You have quenched a thirst. Face it, girl.
4: You're a vampire. A vampire? Oh, don't be daft.
6: Oh, yeah? Look at your boyfriend.
4: Oh, he's not really my boyfriend. Oh, poor Wayne. The first man to show interest in me for months is now lying at my feet in a pool of blood.
6: Feels good, doesn't it?
4: It feels great.
6: Mind if I have a little suck?
4: Auntie Lucretia, he's my date.
6: You're right. You caught him, you eat him. But wipe that blood off your chin. It's making me feel tacky.
4: Will he be all right?
6: It's a very clumsy vampire that kills when feeding. You only need a mugful, for goodness sake. Don't worry, he'll forget everything when he wakes up.
4: He's been quite nice to me recently.
6: And don't feel guilty. They take a pint at the blood bank and all you get is a cup of tea and a biscuit.
4: Will he be a vampire now?
6: No, it's not a disease, you know. We are special. Secret race. No longer would you tread with ordinary mortals. You've already been reincarnated twice.
4: The dreams. I was burnt at the stake.
6: Oh, spring 1327. Merry old England.
4: I knew it. And I was garrotted.
6: Ah, that bloody Spanish Inquisition.
4: This is a lot to take in. That's why I had the problem with the garlic bread.
6: By the look of your hair, you've already noticed that you cast no reflection in mirrors.
4: No, it's meant to look like this.
6: Oh, well, it's a design fault in vampire evolution. Mortals can see our reflection, but we can't. Still, most vampires learn the basic of personal grooming without a mirror in a few weeks. For you, a few minutes, I think.
4: Hey, can I turn into a bat?
6: Now, who is being daft? I know, you've got a million questions. That's why you have your Auntie Lucretia to teach you. We stick together, vampires. Remember, blood is thicker than water, and a whole lot tastier too.
4: I have this strange feeling coming over me. I think I'm happy. I could get used to this.
6: Oh, it can be fun being a vampire. Cross my heart and hope to die.
4: Come on, I'll show you my crucifix collection. I've got 94 so far, plus 29 stars of David, 7 phials of holy water, and a 4-leaf clover set in plastic that says, I love Val Dunican.
9: Bye, Lucretia! Hold on, Wayne. I'm the happiest vampire in the whole wide world. 7 days ago, I was a miserable moaning ninny embracing the unbreakable chains of futility. Now, I'm a vampire checkout girl.
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0: 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Eloise here. 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
9: Hello, and welcome to the Alternative Take. My name is Alexi Sale. You might well have heard of me, if you're over about 35. If you haven't, I look a lot like Johnny Depp. During the next 6 weeks, you'll be hearing a lot more of me and about me, as I'm going to be guiding you through 30 years of top British comedy, from those early alternative days to the slick, shiny, podcast-downloading present.
10: Have you seen what a fox does in a chicken run? 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
11: Somebody with the enterprise and initiative to get through Dover Customs hanging from a freight train by his teeth is exactly the kind of person we need in this country.
12: My preferred method of killing is a lethal papier-mâché weapon crafted from flour, water and Enron share certificates.
9: We start our story in the 1970s. In many ways, the 70s and early 80s was a land that nostalgia forgot. Taste certainly took a holiday in that era, with other absentees being economic stability and decent entertainment. Sat in your armchair, cradling a candle and shivering in your winter of discontent, you would have been lucky enough to have your funny bones further chilled by this dazzling array of mainstream comic genius and insight.
13: The last time I told an Irish joke, some Irish fella came at me with a razor. Thank heavens it wasn't plugged in, but you know.
14: I got out of bed, I went to the mother-in-law's bedroom. She didn't see me, she was listening to a record of Hitler's speeches.
15: Quick impression of Tommy Cooper's car starting up on a very cold morning.
16: Rasmus! What would you do if you got a letter from the Ku Klux Klan telling you to leave town? He said I'd read it on the train.
17: Nick, Nick, Nick, Nick, Nick, Nick, Nick, Nick, Nick, Nick.
18: Oh, but there's more.
9: No more! Lest my side split with mirth, merriment, and a deep desire to mutilate myself.
19: Now, the next artist, he's really done for sort of stand-up comedy, what Genghis Khan did for steeplechasing, really. Are you ready for Alexi Sale?
9: Someone had to put the House of Comedy in order, and I was clearly the man to do it. I'd earned me spares stewarding games of Brechtian bingo played at agitprop theatre shows, and so had impeccable credentials to be the MC at the Comedy Store that opened in the sultry May of 1979. Besides, I was far bigger and meaner than the promoters Peter Rosengart and Don Ward, so they had no choice. I became the ringmaster for the weird and the wonderful and the frankly appalling acts that this new comedy arena offered.
20: Now, where? I'm an alternative comedian. Means I'm not funny. Right. Now, fair enough, right? I'm non-sexist, I'm non-racist. You gotta laugh at me because I'm ideologically correct.
9: Coming to the fore were two groups. First, there was the self-titled alternative cabaret comedians. Tony Allen, Pauline Melville, Jim Barclay and Andy Delatour. A lot of them coming from performance disciplines such as fringe theatre, punk and squatting. What marked them out was their non-sexist, non-racist, lentil-friendly brand of comedy that raised political awareness as much as it did laughs.
21: Did this gig last week in this sort of pub,
8: And I followed a band, I don't know what they were called, Ed Bangers. Ed Bangers band, right? And the whole audience were... And when they finished, the audience carried on. They'd been off 10 minutes, and I'd been on 5, and the audience... And I'm trying to entertain them, you know? And I'd given up. I thought, no, this is no good. And then I looked on the bright side. I thought, time. Lenny Bruce finished his career out of his head on drugs, hassled by the police and dying in a toilet. And that's the way you're starting off, you know.
21: This is the alternative cabaret, which is the alternative to having a really good time somewhere else. Being a comic is a bit like being an addict or a junkie. I mean, you've probably realised that we all get desperate for material. So you go up to one of the others and you say, can I score a gag off you? And then maybe one of the others gives you a gag, and then halfway through it you find it's cut with unfunny stuff.
22: Good evening, ladies and gentlemen, and welcome to another edition of Jim Will Fix It. Now, I've got a letter here from a little girl lives at number 10 Downing Street, Westminster, SW1. Dear Jim, one of my hobbies is playing with nuclear submarines. My friend Ronnie says he can let us have a set of Trident submarines for the meagre sum of £7,500,000, which he says will knock 7 tons of shit out of them. Unfortunately, my pocket money does not extend that far. So can you fix it for me, signed Max Thatcher, age 62?
23: I'd like to start my set with my joke. There were these three guys, right, sitting on a train. And the first guy says, back home in the US of A, a guy lost an arm, we gave him a transplant, and within a fortnight he was looking for work. And the second bloke says, that's nothing. Back home in the USSR, a man lost a leg. We gave him a transplant, and within a week he was looking for work. And the third bloke says, here in England we transplanted a whole person from Finchley to 10 Downing Street, and almost immediately everybody was looking for work, right?
9: Tony Allen, Pauline Melville, Jim Barclay, and Andy Delatorre. The second group, Peter Richardson, Nigel Planer, Rick Mayall, Adrian Edmondson, Dawn French and Jennifer Saunders, went on to set up the Comic Strip Club and appear in a TV series of the same name. They were equally right on, if a little less earnest.
24: Good evening and welcome to Showtime. As usual, we have a whole host of wonderful stars lined up for you, including Teddy Johnson and Paul Carr. The Pamela Smell dancers. And of course, the lovely Bert Whedon on guitar.
25: You're looking for trouble. You've come to the right place.

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And I go to the loo. I'm rude to policemen. And I pick my nose too. There's no stopping me. I'm

0: course, none of these people, and the comedians that followed, would be where they are today without the driving force behind comedy in the 1980s. Margaret Thatcher.
1: Mrs. Thatcher, she used to be big in the 60s. Getting a bit cocky nowadays, talking about getting India back. So I went to the doctor for a very personal problem, but as there's only a few of us here tonight, I'll tell you about it. I cannot achieve an erection under a conservative administration.
0: Another regular performer at the comic strip, Arnold Brown. Some of the best humour comes from oppression and division. Just ask anyone who remembers life in the old communist bloc to tell some of the funniest knock-knock jokes you'll ever hear.
2: Everything is broken in England. Broken or out of order or busted, or you can't get the thing until next Wednesday, or there's a staff shortage, or the council have shut it down, or you go to the swimming pool and it's shut because of the bloody pool's broken or something, so everybody goes on the one day it's open and you can't get anywhere because there's some bastard doing the backstroke diagonally from one side to the other. Or you go in the baker's after 10 o'clock in the morning, there's nothing left except a little purple cake with a green sweet on it. Shut and busted and out of all the transport. The worst one, like, in Brixham, the tube there, there's an escalator. It broke in 1989. And they finally fixed it last year, 1994. From February 1989 to the summer of 94, it was busted, which meant that it took longer to fix that escalator than it did to bring down the Berlin Wall, get rid of Thatcher, release Nelson Mandela, bring in the poll tax, scrap the poll tax, and for David Icke to go mad. Now, how can it be quicker to do all those things than it is to mend one poxy little escalator? Because you can't get the parts, you see. You see, the Berlin Wall was on a green form, you see.
3: In the countryside, they do something called blood sports. They don't do it in big cities. I don't know what the equivalent would be, really. If you're into that sort of thing, I suppose you go to a pet shop, buy yourself a gerbil, take it home, kick it round the bathroom for a few hours. But in the country, they do this thing called field sports, country sports, blood sports. And you see, townies get a bit sensitive about this, and we sort of say, well, you know, it's a bit dodgy, isn't it, fox hunting and things. And they say, have you seen what a fox does in a chicken run? Have you seen what a pensioner does in a jumble sale? I mean, come to that, have you seen what a human being does in a chicken run? I mean, we're not noted for our benevolence towards chickens particularly, are we? We eat their embryos, force-feed them fish meal, cut their heads off, put their entrails in plastic bags and shove them up their buttons. I mean, farmers hate human vegetarians, but they expect foxes to be. It's not foxes' fault they're carnivores. The average fox hasn't got the intelligence to rustle up a tofu lasagna.
0: You're listening to Alexei Sayle's Alternative Take on BBC Radio 2. While comedians like Jeremy Hardy and Mark Steele, who you just heard there, have remained in the vanguard of political comedy since they started over 20 years ago, no one did better out of actual thatch bashing than Ben Elton, even though he didn't actually have that many jokes about her specifically. But amongst the willy and farty stuff, he became the cockney ranter and left-wing figurehead that the right-wing press, yes, love to hate.
4: They're beginning to advertise things that, well, personally, things that I thought I owned. You know, I'm having real trouble with this, you know, it's just a surreal experience when you're watching the telly and suddenly there's an advert for something you thought was already yours, you know, there's a telecom and then there's the gas and then there's water and I'm saying to my girlfriend, I could have sworn that was ours. I thought that was ours. I thought those sewers and that system was dug in the 19th century by British citizens, our forebears, and it was maintained by British taxation over the last 100 years and defended in 2 world wars by British soldiers. I thought that meant it was ours. But no! Apparently we've got to buy it back. And if we don't, some Japanese investors will buy it. And then when we feel silly, I confidently expect to see my sofa advertised on the telly. The Ben's Sofa Share Opportunity. Mrs. Thatcher'd say, well, what are you doing with your sofa? I'm saying, well, I'm sitting on it, Mrs. Thatch. She said, well, that's no f***ing good. It should be making a profit. I said, but it's a sofa. It's for sitting on. No, off is for making a profit, isn't it? Everything's for making a profit. Oh, well, we better...
0: Ben Elton was seen as the figurehead of Saturday Live, a show which introduced many comics from the live circuit to TV. Like Tony Blair, of course, he eventually grew to love both Maggie and Rod Stewart. And this has led some to question his credentials as a comedy revolutionary, as well as his taste in music. During the 80s, we were subjected to more doses of TV anarchy, courtesy of The Young Ones from the BBC, and Spitting Image from Central Television.
5: What is that little white dot?
6: It's a little white dot.
5: Oh, very clever.
6: Must be really old telly.
5: What, hippie?
6: It's a sign, that little white dot. It means something really heavy. It means there's no more telly. It's time to go to bed.
5: You going to bed, Vivian?
7: No. I'm going to watch the dot for a bit longer.
5: Wish we had a video, then I could watch it in the morning.
8: Surprise! Congratulations, Mr. President. It's your 75th birthday.
9: Is it? How old am I?
10: 75, sir.
9: Oh, that's terrible. Only yesterday I was 74. Today I'm 75. By the end of the week, I'll be in my 80s. Still, at least I've got all my marbles. And here they are. I love those green ones.
10: And there's a present for Mrs. Thatcher, sir.
9: A present from Great Britain? What is it?
10: It's Great Britain.
9: Oh, the meanie. She gave me that last year.
11: One man and his dog.
12: So, here is Ronald Reagan with his trusty poodle Maggie. Turned it straight on to the obedience test.
9: Sit. Beg. Let me have the use of your air bases.
12: Oh, there really is a special relationship between master and dog. Yes, a real prize bitch, this one.
0: We should pause to remember that back then, we didn't just have one world leader hell-bent on shaping the world their way. We had two. One of them was an actor, and the other was Ronald Reagan.
13: I don't know whether you know it or not, but I have a new hobby. I am collecting stories that I can actually prove are told among the Russian people. And one of these stories, the one I'm going to tell you, I told to General Secretary Gorbachev. And he laughed. The story was an American and a Russian arguing about their two countries. And the American said, look, in my country, I can walk into the Oval Office, I can pound the president's desk and say, Mr. President, I don't like the way you're running our country. And the Russian said, I can do that. The American said, you can? He says, yes. I can go into the Kremlin, to the General Secretary's office, pound his desk and say, Mr. General Secretary, I don't like the way President Reagan's running his country.
0: At the end of the 80s, the likes of Little and Large and Cannon and Ball were mercifully decommissioned. Finally, it was safe to stay at home and switch on your television set. And by this time, Mrs. Thatcher had also been decommissioned, but had left behind a flourishing new culture of political apathy, partly because her successor was the grey man of politics, John Major.
14: Golly! To govern the country, as I have done for the last 2 years, takes a lot of nerve. Getting out of a recession that was none of our doing, by abandoning policies that were none of our responsibility, in favour of ideas of which none of us is confident. That takes a lot of nerve, Madam President. They said it couldn't be done. It wasn't. They said I wasn't up to the job. I'm not. They said things couldn't get any worse. They have.
0: Rory Bremner. Major proved less of a figure we love to hate as one we tried to ignore. Meanwhile, his bestest pal over in the States, George Bush Sr., was a lot less a figure of fun than Ronald Reagan had been. This didn't stop some of the sharper social commentators in the US, such as Bill Hicks, who inspired a whole new generation of wannabes here in the UK.
7: People often ask me where I stand politically. It's not that I disagree with Bush's economic policy or his foreign policy. It's that I believe he was a child of Satan here to destroy the planet Earth. A little to the left. I was reading in the paper on Wednesday after the elections, Edward, and there's a quote from Saddam Hussein going, "We have nothing against America. We just want to see George Bush beheaded and his head kicked down the road like a soccer ball." I'm thinking, that's what I want to see. CIA has a plot to get rid of him. It's a plot they've used before to get rid of world leaders. The only problem they're having is convincing Hussein, you know, to fly to Dallas.
0: Even though Bill Clinton was impeached for the inappropriate use of a cigar, the position of comedy president remained vacant until the so-called election of a new leader, also called George Bush.
11: You know, let me talk about Al-Qaeda just for a second. I made the statement that we're dismantling senior management, and we are. Our people have done a really good job of hauling in a lot of the key operators. Khalid Sheikh Mohammed, Abu Zubaydah, Ramzi Al-Shib, or whatever the guy's name was.
0: Meanwhile, back in Britain...
15: Labour, eh? Right? They got us fucked, didn't they? They changed their name to New Labour and we all bloody voted for them. All they've got to do is stay in power is change their name again, haven't they? New Improved Labour. Labour Ultra. Or maybe, I can't believe it's not the Tories.
16: It's an amazing thing that's happened in this country, that Tony Blair is a Prime Minister that may actually be more hated than Margaret Thatcher, which I just think is, how could that ever happen? And the simple reason was, Margaret Thatcher just came out and went, "Hello, I'm evil, you're all bastards. Here, look at all your lovely things. I'm taking all them and putting them in my jam jars. Piss off." Whereas Tony Blair comes and goes, "You're all really smashing, aren't you? Burn the houses."
0: Andy Parsons and Robin Ince. The end of ideology and the beginning of the third way meant the more radical comics turned their attention to global issues. Mark Thomas's stand-up began to mix political activism with his own brand of investigative journalism, and with some tangible results, including preventing a dam being built that would have displaced thousands of Kurds. And even more impressively, he got a job writing for the New Statesman.
17: And I wrote that if it was right that we put a bounty on Osama bin Laden's head for terrorism, then it only seems fair to me that we put one on George Bush's head for his support of terrorism in Colombia. Full stop, end of sentence, no problem. I therefore offer 4,320 quid to anyone who kills Bush. Open brackets. This is the sum total of my earnings writing for the New Statesman, close brackets, full stop. If you are an assassin and you are reading this, my preferred method of killing is a lethal papier-mâché weapon crafted from flour, water and Enron share certificates. So I email it off to the New Statesman, make myself a cup of coffee, a few deep breaths, pick up the phone, go, "Hello, Peter, you can't have me, you can't simply go, why not, well, you can't, I'm telling you, you can't, well, I'm telling you, I cannot, well, I'm the editor, well, I'm telling you, you've got to give me a reason, because I'm making an argument of moral equivalence. If we cannot judge people equally, we have got no right forming any kind of political opinion. Well, I'm telling you, you can't, well, I'm telling you, if you can't actually make an argument for moral equivalence, you've got no right to be a political editor. Well, if not that, I just don't want people seeing how little I pay you."
0: Following in Mark Thomas's footsteps was the former student glamour boy of comedy, Robert Newman, who went from his "comedy is the new rock and roll" partnership with David Baddiel to being a standard bearer for the geopolitical gag.
18: And when I first started getting involved in kind of non-hierarchical, grassroots, radical, direct action, eco-autonomous kind of organisations, I didn't understand the concept of no leaders. And I go up to the nearest alpha male or alpha female and say to them, "I'll tell you what you should be doing is, I'll tell you what needs doing, and what someone should be doing is..." And they give me this look, and I wouldn't know what it meant. And eventually, after about a year, the penny dropped, and I suddenly realised what the look meant was, "Yes, good idea, why don't you do it yourself? You print the leaflet, I'll distribute it. You call a meeting, I'll attend. You organise an action, we'll support it." And from the moment I realised that, my whole philosophical outlook changed completely. And from then on, instead of suggesting things that other people could be doing, I've stopped suggesting things altogether in case I'd be expected to do them.
0: Save for the very few skilled practitioners of social comment, like Messrs. Thomas, Newman, Hardy and Steele, comedy tastes in the 90s, as we will hear later on in this series, were turning to surrealism, with the likes of Eddie Izzard, Harry Hill and Bill Bailey. Meanwhile, today's comedy circuit has perhaps seen the return of the picked-on minorities that alternative comedy was supposed to get away from. We now have jokes about chavs and gypsies, the ginger and the Welsh, to fill in for where we used to talk about black people, the Irish and the mother-in-law. However, there are comics around that are fully capable of a bit of social comment. And if you don't believe me, here's Glenn Wool, Imran Yusuf and Mitch Benn.
19: You have to change the name of Christmas. Because England is a multi-religional society. All right, but if you change the name of Christmas to some ambiguous description of what it actually is, you gotta change the names of all the religious festivals. Ramadan, that becomes Uncle Tubby's Midnight Pig Out. Rosh, Hosh, Hannah. Jewish New Year, that just gets shortened to Happy Jew Year. You gotta laugh the same amount at that one.
20: I've just come back from America, yeah? But when I got there to the airport, they haul me up into immigration, start asking me questions. What are you doing here in the United States of America, huh? Well, first year, I'm gonna kill all the natives and steal their land. Then I'm gonna build a country off the back of African slaves. And when they start complaining about racism, I'm going to stick them into ghettos full of guns, alcohol and crack cocaine. But oh, look like you fellas beat me to it, huh?
21: We've had our ears bent for the last 20 years by various different administrations about the importance of enterprise and initiative. And to be quite honest, somebody with the enterprise and initiative to get through Dover Customs hanging from a freight train by his teeth is exactly the kind of person we need in this country. Now relax, because this is headed in the vague direction of a kind of a gag. Now, if you want to solve the whole asylum seeker issue, what you do is this. You can solve it right now. Do this. Deport everybody! Everybody! Deport the entire population of Britain to Pyongyang. And if you make it back, you can stay.

0: that's it for me this week. I'm back to Belmarsh Prison. Next week, we will look at the madcap world of character comedy. From Harry Enfield's Stavros to Al Murray's The Pub Landlord.
1: My name is Stavros. I'm afraid tonight I don't have my moustache because how come it get cut back by the Tory government, innit?
2: We've got a club later on. Free drinks all night and guaranteed shag at the end of it. I'm not bit, my sister went last week.
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0: The Alternative Take is a TBI media production for BBC Radio 2. 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
2: on.
1: Prancer and Vixen
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1: Comet
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1: Cupid
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1: Donner and Blitzen
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3: Cabin Pressure by John Finnemore, starring Stephanie Cole as Carolyn, Roger Allam as Douglas, Benedict Cumberbatch as Martin, and John Finnemore as Arthur. This Christmas, Mullaquai.
4: Thank you, Golf Tango India, continue as cleared.
1: Golf Tango India, continue as cleared. Thank you, Oceanic, and Merry Christmas.
4: I'm a Shinto Buddhist.
1: And may you be a merry one. Arthur's awoken. Brace yourself.
5: What for?
1: Oh, is this the first time you've flown with Arthur on Christmas morning?
6: Get dressed to marry, gentlemen. Let nothing you dismay. For it is Christmas, Christmas, Christmas, Christmas, Christmas Day. Christmas, Christmas, Christmas, Christmas, Christmas, Christmas Day. It is Christmas Day, Christmas Day. It is Christmas Day.
1: Are you finished?
6: Not necessarily. I know other verses.
5: No, you don't. You don't even know that one.
6: With respect, Skip, I absolutely do know that one. It goes, get dressed, you merry gentlemen.
5: No, no, it doesn't. It's not get dressed. It's God rest. God rest you, merry gentlemen.
6: No, it's not.
5: Yes, it is. Why would you be telling them to get dressed?
6: Because it's Christmas.
5: What, so they're naked?
6: No, they're in bed. It's saying, come on, merry gentlemen, it's Christmas. Up and at 'em, get dressed, let's do our stockings.
5: No, it's God rest.
6: Well, that makes no sense. God rest, you merry gentlemen. What's a God rest?
1: Somewhere to put your God.
5: God rest, you merry gentlemen. It's God rest you, merry gentlemen.
6: Well, that makes no sense either.
1: Actually, it's neither. It's God rest you, merry gentlemen. As in, happy Christmas, gentlemen. I hope God gives you a restful and merry one and doesn't accidentally shut you in a flying cupboard with a pair of idiots.
6: Oh, cheer up, Douglas. We'll be back in Tokyo in no time, and then we've got the rest of Christmas off. What are you going to do?
1: Go back to the hotel, bit of sleep, ring my daughter, and then go out and ingest a quite heroic quantity of festive sushi.
6: How about you, Skip?
5: Oh, I don't know. I'd probably sit by the pool, read a book.
6: Oh, Skip. That's not very Christmassy.
5: Well, I'm not that big on Christmas.
6: Well, if you change your mind, you're both welcome to join Mum and me. We found this brilliant Japanese restaurant called the Auspicious Pig and Whistle Old England-style Happy Pub. And we're having turkey and Christmas pudding and presents and carols and stockings and silly hats and mulled wine.
1: All quite low-key, then, is it? Ooh, bing-bong merrily on high, in heaven the phone is ringing.
7: Hello, Captain Creef.
8: Martin, Tokyo calling. Merry Christmas. Peace on earth and goodwill to all men, even pilots. How is Hong Kong?
7: Are you all right, Carolyn?
8: Perfectly, thank you, but more importantly, are you all right? You sleep well? Nice and well rested, are you?
1: Martin, don't.
7: Yes, thanks, I
1: don't. It's a trap.
8: Good. Now then, my festive flyers, you remember that friendly little chat we had about working at Christmas?
1: No, I don't. I remember an enormous argument when you announced that you'd booked us to fly Japanese golfers back and forth all through Christmas week without asking us.
8: Well, I'm sorry, but Christmas wasn't on the wall chart.
1: Christmas was on the wall chart. It was written on the wall chart by the makers of the wall chart. And I remember us finally very graciously agreeing to do it on the strict understanding that our last Hong Kong run would be on Christmas morning and we'd be back in Tokyo with the rest of the day to ourselves by midday precisely.
8: Yes, well, I'd like to propose a very minor tweak to that arrangement by which you can still get back into Tokyo at noon.
7: Yes.
8: And there you pick up me and a Russian yacht broker and fly us on to Hawaii.
7: Hawaii?
8: The island of Molokai, to be precise, which Mr. Alyakhin either owns a beach resort on or quite possibly just owns. It's not entirely clear.

0: Al Yachin either owns a beach resort on, or quite possibly just owns. It's not entirely clear.
1: So you want us to spend another 7 hours of Christmas Day in an aeroplane?
0: Look, this is in all our best interests. Mr. Al Yachin is a huge charter firm user, and if we can get on his list, then our ridiculous business, the survival of which is already as astonishing as when you go into a motorway service station and see they've still got a wimpy, might just continue into the new year.
2: But Mum, what about our Christmas? At the auspicious Pig and Whistle? With turkey and pudding and stockings and a tree and mulled wine.
0: Yes, don't worry, we'll still do all that, but in sunny Hawaii. It'll be exactly the same, but with less sake and more hula.
2: Okay.
0: Oh, and Arthur, this is a very important client, so we'll be giving him our very best customer service, okay?
2: Absolutely, Mum, I'll pull out all the stops.
0: No, our very best customer service.
2: Oh, right. I'll hide in the galley and let you do everything.
1: Post-ruddy takeoff checks grudgingly completed, Captain, by a first officer who should, by all natural laws, be just tucking into his 7th Hosomaki.
3: Thank you, Douglas. I'm sure they'll have sushi somewhere in Molokai.
1: I'm sure they won't. They'll have chicken Santa burgers. And pretzels.
2: So 12 plus 7 is 19, and 19 o'clock is... Don't tell me... 1 o'clock is 13, 2 o'clock is 14, 3 o'clock is 15.
3: 7 o'clock, Arthur.
2: Oh, OK, so we still get Christmas evening.
1: Plus the 5-hour time difference.
2: 8, 9, 10, 11, 12.
1: Oh, sorry.
2: No, I don't really mind. We'll just have our Christmas on Boxing Day. That'll be almost as good, pretty much. Nearly as good, in some ways. Anyway, I'm not all that bothered about Christmas. I think it's been over-commercialised.
1: Do you?
2: Yes, I do.
1: That's an interesting opinion.
2: It's one I've long held.
1: What does over-commercialised mean?
2: It means it's too much, it's over... It used to be under. But I don't know. Terry on the fire crew said it and it sounded really grown up. I love Christmas. It's my equal favourite time of year with my birthday, summer, Easter, Mum's birthday and Lent.
1: Oh, cheer up. It'll be round again before you know it.
2: Yeah. Yeah, I know. Doesn't really matter. Excuse me, chaps. I'm just going to sit in the galley for a bit. You better not pout. You better not cry.
3: Douglas?
1: Hmm?
3: I was just thinking about poor old Arthur. Missing out on his big Christmas, you know, his turkey pudding, presents and silly hats and so on.
1: Hmm?
3: Yes, well, I was just thinking, if we wanted, we could probably sort of... do some of those things here, couldn't we, in the flight deck?
1: I thought you said you were glad to be missing Christmas.
3: Oh, I am. No, completely. But for Arthur's sake...
1: And how do you propose to cook a turkey dinner at 35,000 feet?
3: I don't know, but we think of something, and the others seem quite doable.
1: Of that list, as far as I can see, all we've got are hats.
3: Yeah, they're not very silly ones.
1: Yours is quite silly.
3: I keep telling you, I didn't ask for extra. It's just the standard amount of gold braid they put on a captain's hat.
1: In the Democratic Republic of Congo.
3: Well, anyway, what do you think? Fancy a flight deck Christmas?
1: I think it's an utterly stupid idea for two reasons, one of which is obvious, and the other of which is that Arthur is 29 years old.
3: Past the time, though.
1: Oh, go on, then.
3: Arthur, can you step into the flight deck?
4: So, what exactly is it your company does, Mr. Al Yachin?
5: We sell yachts.
4: Oh, what sort of yachts?
5: Massive yachts.
4: To whom?
5: To people who do not have massive yachts. Or more often to people who do have massive yachts, but who would now like another yacht even more massive. Or newer. Or less sunken.
4: And you use a lot of private air travel?
5: Every spring we are more or less constantly flying clients out to Antibes.
4: Well, I do hope this spring you'll consider MJN Air.
5: I'm sorry. You are very good to support your employers, but my clients, they expect a little more than, you know, a minibus with wings.
4: Well, actually, I am the CEO of this company.
5: Really? But also the stewardess?
4: For our most important clients, yes. Mm.

0: is perhaps one small thing in your favor. Most of the firms we use, the stewardesses are very young, very beautiful. And the clients, of course, they like this, but sometimes it causes problems. You, I think, would not cause these problems.
1: No.
0: No. You are more like old babushka.
1: Am I really?
0: You know this word, babushka.
1: Yes, yes, I do. Thank you.
0: Yes, it's not really a compliment.
1: No. So will you consider us?
0: No.
1: But
0: seriously, no. No, what wines do you have?
1: Well, I gave you the wine list earlier.
0: Yes, I read that. It was very funny. What wines do you have?
1: Those are our wines.
0: Oh, very well. Luckily, I did a little bit of shopping in Tokyo. Serve me this, please, babushka.
2: Yes, Arthur, but aircraft don't have chimneys.
3: Why not?
2: Shall we move on? Next, presents.
3: Well, I've got you all presents, but they're in the hold.
2: We could do a secret Santa.
3: Oh, great.
4: I write each of our names on four slips of paper. Now we all take one.
2: Mine says Martin.
4: And we don't say who we've got.
2: I bet they all say Martin.
4: No, they don't. And now we think of a present for whoever we've got.
2: Like what?
4: Anything. For instance, you could give your person, whoever he might be, first crack at the cheese tray for a month. Or do the walk round for him next time it rains. Or simply pay him a nice compliment about what a fine, commanding officer
2: This can be Carolyn's slip. Give me another one.
1: Douglas, what are you doing in the galley?
2: Searching for turkey.
1: Well, I think there's an old chicken sandwich in the door of the fridge.
2: Aha! Oh, by the way, I'm supposed to tell you we're having a secret Santa.
1: What fresh hell is this?
2: One of those things where you're given a slip with someone's name on it and you get them a present. You got Martin.
1: Look, tell him I'm sorry, but I just don't have time. Oh, unless... Does he like red wine?
2: Martin? I think so, yes.
1: Fine, I'll give him this then. Mr. Alyakhin just gave me this bottle to serve him. It's nothing too special, is it?
2: Oh, the Truce 2005. That's rather nice, actually.
1: Oh, well, it's Martin's lucky day, then.
2: And what are you planning to serve Mr. Alyakhin?
1: Well, what do you think? The same wine box Chateau Gatwick we give everyone.
2: What happened to our very best customer service?
1: Well, firstly, everyone's palate is shot at 35,000 feet, and he'll never notice. And secondly, he calls me babushka.
2: And yet he lives.
4: Now, what about a tree? Any ideas?
3: If we had a bush, we could put it on a stick.
4: Any ideas that don't rely on us having a bush?
2: Gentlemen, I have in my hand a chicken sandwich.
3: Oh, well done, Douglas. So we just need to fish the bits of chicken out and, I don't know, somehow make them a bit more like turkey.
4: How do we do that?
3: Can we make them drier and sort of not as nice tasting? But in a good way.
2: Certainly we can. Leave it to me. Next, Christmas pudding. How on earth are we going to do that?
4: Well, I suppose it's basically just a cake with dried fruit and cream on top.
3: And brandy poured over it and set fire to.
2: You realise that might be a tallish order in an aircraft flight deck?
3: All right, I'll let you off that one.
2: But I will check my coat pockets for chocolate raisins.
3: Hooray!
1: How are you finding your wine, Mr. Alyakhin?
0: Superb.
1: So glad. Now, listen, I admit we may not be the fastest or slickest aircraft in the skies.
0: I think you more or less lost that race when the Wright brothers took off.
1: But it's owned and run by someone who will fight harder for your money. And not only that, but will fight for much, much less of it. This much less.
0: Ah, now that is very interesting argument, but could you really handle three or four flights a month from us?
1: Certainly. I mean, I won't pretend we're not a small company, but...
0: That in itself is not a problem. I mean, so long as there's a crew and a relief crew, theoretically, even if you employ just four pilots, we would consider you.
1: Oh, interesting.
0: How many do you employ?
1: Well, as it happens, the bare minimum of, as you say, four.
0: Yes, you see, the danger with really tiny firms is you tend to cut corners and bend rules just to survive, and this leads to little problems.
1: Oh, not us, though. Absolutely not. We are sticklers at MJN. We stickle.
0: Well, let me ring my CFO, and we shall see.
1: Drivers, I'm bringing... Why does it smell of chicken in here?
4: Because Douglas has hung strips of chicken all over the air conditioning ducts.
1: Arthur, why on earth...
4: Not Arthur, Douglas.
1: Oh, good Lord, it's catching. And what are you doing, Martin?
4: I am, for the benefit of your son, shelling these chocolate raisins.
1: Shelling them?
4: Yes, there's no chocolate in a Christmas pudding. So I'm rolling them between finger and thumb until the chocolate crumbles off.
1: Of course you are. Well, if I could just ask you to pack away your various charming handicrafts for now. I'm bringing Mr. Alyakhin up to use the SATCOM. So, Arthur, get in the locker.
3: The locker? Mum? Can't I just hide in the galley?
1: He has to come through the galley to get to the flight deck, idiot.
3: Well, I won't say anything to him. I'll just be like, you know, the man in the galley, okay?
1: No, it's not okay. When a very wealthy businessman hires a private plane, he doesn't assume it'll come with a man in the galley. Now, get in the locker.
3: Fine.
1: All right, back in a minute, and you two, try to look like pilots. You know, real pilots.
2: Martin. While Arthur's shut away in a small tin cupboard, can I ask you, in the Secret Santa, did you happen to get me?
4: Well, I don't think I should tell you, should I?
2: Not if you're upholding the strictest principles of santerly secretiveness, no. But just between us?
4: Yes, as it happens, I did.
2: Excellent. Can I swap with you?
4: But then you'd get you.
2: I know.
4: Why would you want yourself?
2: I call it a harmless whim.
4: This is a scheme, isn't it?
2: A scheme? Me? On Christmas Day? What sort of a person do you take me for?
4: What are you after this time?
2: Oh, nothing that would interest you. Will you swap, then?
4: Who have you got?
2: Arthur.
4: Oh, I could give him a stocking. Okay, then.
2: Thank you.
4: Now, do you have an orange on you?
2: An orange. Orange. Let me just check my citrus pocket. No. And my emergency citrus pocket?
4: Yes, all right.
2: Why do you want one?
4: Well, there's always an orange in a Christmas stocking. And chocolate coins. And a sugar mouse. Everyone knows that.
2: I see. This is definitely all still for Arthur's benefit, is it?
4: Yes.
2: Just checking. How are you going to make chocolate coins?
4: Well, the chocolate I peeled off the raisins. I just need to put it on some coins.
1: Mr. Alyakhin, this is Captain Creef.
5: Pleased to meet you.
2: And you, though actually...
4: I'm the captain.
5: Are you?
4: Yes.
5: I'm sorry, I thought you were the... What do you call him?
2: Captain's little helper?
4: No, I am the captain.
5: He doesn't look like a captain. I fear our clients would not be impressed. Perhaps when welcoming them aboard, this one could wear the captain's hat.
4: No, he couldn't. Sorry, no.
2: No, I agree. You see... Captain Creef here has assiduously built up his neck muscles by constant wearing of that hat. Whereas I fear the sheer weight of gold braid would snap mine like a dry twig.
5: What does your other captain look like?
4: Other captain? I'm the captain.
1: Out of the two of you, yes. But obviously we have other pilots at MJN Air.
4: Do we?
1: Yes, of course.
2: Remind me, if you would, of the names of the others.
1: Well, there's Nigel, and Noel.
2: Noel? Christmassy name?
1: Yes. Yes, he was born on Christmas Day.
2: Oh, really? I never knew that about old Noel.
1: Well, now you do.
2: Is that why he didn't have to fly today, because it's his birthday?
1: No, he doesn't have to fly today, like Nigel, because they're senior to you two and get to pick their trips first, because they're so much better.
2: Oh, I see. Is that why you're stewardessing today as well, rather than our usual stewardesses, Holly and Ivy and... Carol and Merry Christmas.
4: Yes, and Bert.
2: Yes, dear old Bert, the stewardess. 86 today and still less grumpy than certain of his colleagues.
4: 86 today, did you say?
2: That's right, he shares a birthday with Noel. And the little baby Jesus.
1: All right, that will do, Mr. Alyakhin. The SATCOM.
5: Thank you. Hello, Andrei.
2: By the way, Carolyn, sorry to bother you, but I've just realized I've got myself in the Secret Santa. Can I swap with you?
1: What? Yes, for all I care. Oh, no, wait. I was going to give Martin that wine.
2: Sir?
1: Well, I can't give it to you, can I? You don't drink.
2: Oh, don't worry. I have friends who drink. I'll pass it on.
1: Oh, all right, then. Here's the slip.
5: Спасибо, Andrei. Спасибо. Okay, I have finished. Babushka, let us return.
4: Babushka?
1: Say nothing.
4: So, your scheme, then?
2: Yes?
4: Is to get hold of that bottle of wine?
2: Yes.
4: Expensive bottle of wine, is it?
2: Oh, yes.
4: Really expensive?
2: Yep.
4: Hundreds of pounds.
2: Couple of thousand, probably.
4: You're going to sell it?
2: Certainly am. Don't feel bad for Carolyn. She nicked it in the first place.
4: Christmas really brings out the best in you, doesn't it?
6: Chet? Can I come out yet?
4: Oh, God, sorry, Arthur. Yes, of course.
3: Oh, that's better. Whose is this umbrella? I'm afraid I might have stood on it a bit.
4: Arthur, that's mine and it's new.
3: Sorry, Skip. Still, it is a green umbrella.
4: Yes, so?
3: Christmas tree!
2: Yes. Just like the carol. Deck the halls with Martin's brawley.
3: Douglas.
2: La la la la la.
5: I'm sorry, Babushka. I don't think it will work. You, I like. And I believe I can see how we could sell your terrible aircraft as retro experience. But your captain, he does not inspire confidence. I'm afraid he looks to me like exactly the sort of rule-bending chance-taker I was talking about.
1: What? Martin? You're rejecting us because you think Martin might not be enough of a stickler? Right, come with me.
3: Oh, it's beautiful.
4: Right, who wants to put the star on top?
1: I'm bringing him back. Arthur, in your locker.
3: I'm going.
1: Come on through.
5: Gentlemen, sorry to interrupt again. Good Lord, what is that?
2: Nothing, just an umbrella. It's drying off.
5: You've decorated it?
2: No. We've just dropped things on it. Strategically.
5: And you, what are you covered in?
4: Me? Oh, yes. I may have got a bit of chocolatey stuff.
5: Why?
4: Just a snack. Keep the blood sugar level up. It's a long way from Hong Kong to Hawaii.
2: Martin.
5: From Tokyo.
4: Yeah, but we started in Hong Kong.
1: Oh, God.
5: Do you mean to tell me that before you flew me from Tokyo to Molokai, you flew from Hong Kong to Tokyo?
4: No.
5: No, you didn't?
4: No, I didn't mean to tell you that.
5: Then how can you possibly still be within your legal hours? I'm sorry, Babushka, but this is precisely the sort of dangerous corner cutting I was afraid of.
2: If I may.
5: What?
2: Before you go any further, there's someone I think you should meet. Mr. Aliakin, this is Noel. Say hello, Noel.
7: Hello, I'm...
2: But no need to say anything else. Noel is our relief pilot, who has been swapping in and out with both of us throughout the two sectors, thus extending our duty hours in the CAA-approved manner. Haven't you, Noel?
7: Yes, that'll do.
5: But why has he been hiding in locker?
2: Well... Because, as you know, today's his birthday. And we're organizing a surprise birthday party for him.
5: I see. And I suppose that explains the chocolate and decorations.
2: Oh, so it does. I mean, yes, it does. After landing checks complete and on stand at 7 minutes to midnight, precisely.
4: Arthur, we're ready. In you come. Okay, Arthur, your 7-minute Christmas starts now.
3: Hooray!
4: Where did you get that from?
3: Oh, I always carry one of these. You never know.
4: And off we go. Tree, look, it's beautiful.
2: It's a green umbrella with little milk buckets stapled to it.
3: I think it's beautiful.
4: Decorations, ta-da!
3: Wow, I've never seen so many of the warning lights on before.
2: Yes. Yes, this is what happens if you tell a plane it's flying when it's actually parked. Poor old Gertie would like us to know she's flying considerably too close to the ground and infinitely too slowly.
4: Turkey, direct from the aircon carvery. Here you go.
3: Oh, lovely.
4: Seconds?
3: Oh, why not? It's Christmas.
4: Christmas pudding. Now, the trick here is it's a bit like a tequila slammer. You take a raisin, dip it in custard cream crumbs, and then knock it back with coffee creamer. Ready?
3: Ready.
4: Go!
3: Oh, lovely.
1: My little Christmas elves. Mr. Alyakin has agreed to give us a trial run in the new year.
4: Carolyn, great. You're just in time for presents.
1: Well, why are we doing it now?
3: Because for the next 4 minutes, it's still Christmas.
1: Good.
2: Carolyn, you first.
1: Oh, well, yours is the wine, Douglas. Shall I get it for you?
4: No time. Douglas, what did you get for Carolyn?
2: You remember 20 minutes ago when I brilliantly and single-handedly saved your bacon with the yacht broker?
1: Yes.
2: Well, Merry Christmas.
1: Thank you.
3: My turn. This is for you, Martin. It's one of just a couple of things you missed off the list, you see. A silly hat.
4: Oh, goodness. Is that my hat?
3: Yes, but made silly.
2: Sillier.
4: How is all that staying on?
3: Well, I've used a sort of framework of dry spaghetti to hold up
4: the cook's spaghetti, yes. Thank you, Arthur. It's just what I least expected. Now then, this is for you.
3: Ah, an extra sock. Brilliant. Now I'll always have a pair, even when one's in the washer.
4: This is not a present, it's a stocking.
3: Oh, wow! Thank you, Skip! What have we got? An orange tic-tac.
4: The closest I could get.
3: A sugar sachet with the... A rabbit drawn on it?
4: It's a mouse. It's a sugar mouse.
3: Right, yep. And some 5p's that, with... What's happened to the 5p's?
4: Because of the chocolate! They're chocolate coins!
3: Oh, brilliant! Thank you!
4: And midnight.
3: Oh, well, thank you, chaps. Best Christmas ever.
2: Really? You did spend a fair amount of it in a tin box.
3: Yeah, all right. Well, best this year, anyway.
2: Not necessarily. What about next Christmas?
3: That'll be next year.
2: Interestingly, no. You see... I have a little extra present for you, Arthur, and that is the information which, of course, as a professional pilot, Martin will hardly have forgotten, that as you fly from Tokyo to Hawaii, you pass over a thing called the International Date Line.
3: Oh!
2: At which point you put the clocks back 24 hours. In a way, that makes this 12:01 on Christmas morning.
3: No!
2: So my present to you, Arthur, is that we are all of us about to have the whole of Christmas Day off in Hawaii. Some of us having had the benefit of a dry run.
3: Get dressed, you merry gentlemen. Nothing you dismay.
2: Yes, perhaps save the full rendition for tomorrow morning.
3: Thank you, Douglas. Best present ever. Oh, and actually that's great because I got an extra present for everyone. The other thing you left off my list, Skip.
4: Hmm?
3: This.
4: Mulled wine.
2: How lovely. You took my Petrus 05 and you mulled it.
3: What? Not properly, I don't have the stuff, but, you know, I whacked in some fruit juice and some sugar and the rest of the orange Tic Tacs. And then I just blitzed it in the microwave. It'll be close enough.
2: You.
4: Of course it'll be close enough. And it's the thought that counts, isn't it, Douglas?
2: Absolutely. Thank you, Arthur.
3: Oh, you're welcome. Merry Christmas.
1: That's actually rather good.
8: That was Cabin Pressure by John Finnemore. It starred Stephanie Cole as Carolyn, Roger Allam as Douglas, Benedict Cumberbatch as Martin, and John Finnemore as Arthur. It also featured Ben Wilbond as Mr. Alyakin. The producer was David Tyler, and the programme was a positive production for BBC Radio 4.
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10: Sorry.
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10: Sorry.
9: A hazelnut in every bite.
11: Will you have the polo, dear Liza, will you have the polo, dear Liza, polo?
12: How very kind of you, dear Henry, I most certainly will. 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
11: But you take the old tube.
12: Because they happen to be my tube of polo, dear Henry. Have one. Mm.
13: £31.5, £32, £33, £35, £40 and £10 is £50 and £50 is a pound. At first, when you are given change in new money, it may sound rather odd. 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
2: Drop Me Here, Darling features Norma Ronald, John Graham, Garrard Green, Gordon Clyde, and as Leslie and Caroline Duggan, Leslie Phillips and Jill Bennett. No matter what the economic climate, in London's smartest restaurants, business is always brisk. But there's still a special welcome for a familiar man about town.
3: Nice to see you after all this time, sir.
4: Yeah, it would have been sooner, but there was trouble at home.
3: Lost a lot of our regulars when property went down. This all right, sir?
4: Fine. I can keep an eye on my car. Kids scratch it with nails, you know.
3: I blame the parents, sir.
4: No, it's the kids. I've seen them.
3: Still the old 3 litres, sir?
4: No. Mine's the rolls in the street there.
3: Very nice, sir. So it wasn't true what we heard?
4: No, it was. Yeah, I lost every penny. Yeah, but the resourceful man can always get some money together. Unless, of course, he uses an electric fire. I'm in transport these days. Now, something to drink till she gets here.
3: Mrs. Duggan, sir?
4: Where? Oh. No, we're divorced.
3: Oh. I didn't know, sir.
4: No, we kept it quiet, you know. Just took her name off my windscreen.
3: Years ago, yes. Grace and me have taken the first step to a divorce too, sir.
4: Oh.
3: Yes, we got married.
4: Oh, I'm sorry to hear that, Paul. How about that drink, hmm?
3: Ah, we kept your old bottle, sir.
4: But not the Glen Trivet. Oh, did I ever tell you where I got that?
3: Yes, sir.
4: Then I will. I went down for the salmon with Cantor. You remember him? He used to mix his own salad dressing. God, he got through some ties.
3: Yes, sir.
4: Wonderful chap, knew how to live, never thought of tomorrow. I wonder what happened to him.
3: He's a car park attendant, sir.
4: No. I'll have a slimline Guinness.
3: What's that, sir?
4: Black coffee.
3: Yeah.
4: Want to keep him trim, if you know what I mean, and bring a triple Harvey Wallbanger for my guest. Hmm? Oh, and Paul, when she gets here, tie down that randy chef of yours, will you?
3: Sir?
4: There'll be so many heads turning, you'll think you're at Wimbledon.
3: Is she pretty, sir?
4: Is the Pope a Catholic? Pretty? Well, that's like calling Tutankhamun slightly ill. You may have seen her on the telly. A model, she is. Yes. She's the one where the man climbs into her bedroom, you know, and with a box of chocolates and leaves them on the end of her bed and then goes. Twit.
3: Quite so, sir.
4: This is going to be a night to remember. Oh, God. I can feel it in my credit cards.
5: It is, isn't it?
4: Hmm? Is it?
5: It is.
4: It is. Are you testing margarine or something?
5: Leslie Duggan.
4: Oh, forgive me, I wasn't thinking.
5: Leonard Pavey.
4: Ah, Pavey.
5: Long time ago. Peter brought you and your wife to dinner once.
4: Of course.
5: Yes, I remember those pieces you used to write in Good Life.
4: The old paperback reviews. That is going back a bit.
5: I'm with a party over there. I want to get back. Mm. Can I buy you lunch next week?
4: Well,
5: I'd like your advice. White's on Monday, one-ish?
4: Yeah, right. Why not?
5: Oh, good. See you then.
4: Yeah.
3: Your drinks, Mr. Duggan.
4: No, thanks.
3: Lady you're expecting, sir?
4: Oh, lovely girl. You wait. Eyes like neon footballs.
3: You're meeting her? Yeah, sir.
4: Oh, she's coming straight from the studios. Oh, she's gorgeous. gorgeous. Lips like two socks. Full of crushed strawberries.
3: Would her name be Brandon's, huh?
4: How did you... You've been reading the captions on page three.
3: She's not coming, sir.
4: Yeah, I sense... What?
3: She's just rung the desk, sir.
4: Oh, why did you tell me?
3: Well, I wasn't sure it was you, sir. She, couldn't remember your name.
4: Couldn't...
3: Well, she just described you to the cloakroom lad. She said to apologize and say she had to go somewhere important.
4: Thank you very much.
3: Would you care to order, sir?
4: Well, give me the menu. Now, what goes with my mood? Yes. Yes, I'll have a plate of bloaters.
3: I'll send the wine waiter, sir.
4: No, don't bother. A glass of water and a cup of tea. Might as well go home sober and get some sleep. Be up early for work.
3: I'll walk you to your car.
6: Thanks.
3: Well, Mrs. Duggan, always a pleasure to see you at our factory.
6: Thank you for the lunch. Now, you can meet those dates.
3: Oh, no problem. Oh, you haven't had a man before.
6: Sorry?
3: Well, your chauffeur. Well, isn't that your car, the Grey Rolls?
6: I've only had him a few weeks. Not used to it yet.
3: Oh, I'm jealous.
6: Well, it's marvellous not having to drive. Especially when there are things to be done. Means I can carry on in the back and have a sleep afterwards.
3: Oh. Well, I'm sorry, I didn't know he was here. He could have eaten with the packers.
6: He doesn't like Indian food.
3: Packers in the works canteen.
6: Oh.
3: Did you get him from an agency?
6: No. He's always done odd things for me. Haven't you, Leslie?
4: What's that, madam?
6: Well, goodbye, Mr. Wren. Now, you will bring your wife to London. I want to meet her.
3: Oh, and I'd like to meet your... Sorry. I forgot you were... Well...
6: Divorce? You could say it. It's not a disability. And it was a long time ago.
3: We all make mistakes when we're green. My first wife drove me to drink.
6: My ex-husband drove me to work.
3: Yes?
6: I mean, the divorce spurred me on to build up the business.
3: Aye, well, we're all grateful for that, Mrs. Duggan.
6: Well, I won't keep you, as my husband said.
4: I wish you wouldn't joke like that. He suspected something.
6: Oh, don't be silly, Leslie. And take off those ridiculous sunglasses.
4: Well, there's rather a glare.
6: You won't meet anyone you know in the Mersey Tunnel.
4: Well, sit in front, then.
6: I'm perfectly all right back here.
4: Oh,
6: thanks.
4: Come on, darling, you've finished work. Can't I be your ex-husband instead of your chauffeur for a bit?
6: Fair enough. When you're not my chauffeur, you don't get overtime.
4: Oh. Are you quite sure you're comfortable, ma'am?
6: You're much too sensitive, you know. It's a perfectly respectable job. You don't need that veil under your cap.
4: Well, it's just that the lining slipped a bit.
6: You pull it down. I've seen you. Without my dark glasses, you look like Sheikh Yamani with black eyes. You think that's inconspicuous? You're fooling yourself. Oh, Leslie.
4: Hmm?
6: I didn't thank you for fixing the car last night.
4: Oh.
6: You didn't have to take it home with you to mend the headlight. The garage could have done it this morning.
4: Ah, yeah, well, I had a bulb there.
6: And lucky you spotted it was failing. Thanks. I wondered if you'd like to go to the theatre next week.
4: Oh, well, I don't know.
6: Well, some friends want to make up a four, so I...
4: Well, why don't you say so? If you've no one to go with, of course I'll come.
6: Good heavens, it's not that.
4: No, it must be awkward.
6: Awkward?
4: Mm, well, let's face it, darling, if there's one thing that puts men off, it's a successful woman.
6: What do you mean?
4: Well, you know, it intimidates them. That's why you don't get asked out.
6: Who doesn't?
4: No man wants a woman who makes him feel inferior.
6: Then you must lead a very lonely life.
4: Oh, scratch, scratch.
6: If anyone's short of company, it'll be you. I can't see London's nubile queuing up for a penniless middle-aged divorcee.
4: Oh, can't you?
6: Well, they don't, do they? Do they?
4: Well, if you say so, darling.
6: You're all mouth and trousers.
4: Well, since you ask, I'll tell you this. Only last night I had a date with one of the loveliest faces on television.
6: Not Terry Wogan.
4: What a girl. Everyone at the Sussex was talking about her, from the head waiter to the cloakroom lad.
6: You went to the Sussex? I thought you were broke.
4: I was, but you gave him my first month's salary.
6: You had no trouble getting there.
4: What?
6: To the restaurant.
4: No, 10 minutes if you put your foot down.
6: Down what? You haven't got a car.
4: Ah. Well,
6: I'll fix the headlight, darling. How dare you use my rose for your pathetic menopausal spawning rituals?
4: Well, I had to test the new bulb, you know.
6: Reconnect the old one, you mean? Next time you're crawling like a superannuated maggot after one of your floozies, get the bus!
4: Yes, madam.
7: And get on with it, Peter, will you? Mrs. Duggan wants that ad in all three Sundays by the 5th, okay? I think he got the message.
6: Good. Claire?
7: Yes?
6: Do you think I intimidate men?
7: Do you want an honest answer?
6: Do you want to look for a new job? Do I intimidate them?
7: What's this about?
6: Oh, it's just something Leslie said. It's so unfair. He's obviously cutting a sway through all the dolly birds, and I haven't been out with a man for 6 months.
7: I told you this chauffeur business wouldn't work. He's upsetting you already.
6: Well, who else would give him a job? He's never had to work in his life before. I feel responsible for him. Oh, still. I'm off. Where are the car keys?
7: Well, isn't Leslie driving you?
6: No, he asked for the afternoon off.
7: Taking advantage.
6: If I want your opinion, Claire, I'll rattle your cage. Probably in half an hour. Sorry, love.
8: So, Leslie, what are you doing these days?
4: Well, I take an interest in a transport concern.
8: Ah. Change from property. You've learned to steer clear of houses, hmm?
4: Yes, I slow down at the corners and...
8: property, yes. Got what it takes, Leslie. Drive.
4: Where to, madam? Daydreaming. Sorry.
8: Those articles you used to write.
4: Oh, not for years. My style went out of fashion. I used grammar.
8: I like this.
4: I'm just a keen amateur.
8: Look, I'm starting a weekly magazine. 7 days.
4: Yeah.
8: How would you like to do the food and drink column?
4: Hmm?
8: Take you one day a week. 10,000 plus all the expenses you can eat, drink, and lie to your wife about.
4: God, I'd like to think about this.
8: Well, when can you decide?
4: Oh, I've decided. I just want to think about it.
8: Good. I was afraid you'd be too busy.
4: Well, I can think of something I could give up. When do we publish?
8: It depends on raising all the money. I suppose, you wouldn't like to...
4: No, all tied up, I'm afraid.
8: And
4: what made you go in for magazines?
8: Well, you know I divorced Betty.
4: Hmm?
8: Well, we had something you don't often find in a modern marriage. But we spent it all. So here I am, working for a living. It's awful.
4: But how's your wife? Fine. Business booming.
8: Business?
4: Look, didn't you know she owns Quantum?
8: Well, not the mail order thing. Incredible.
4: Yes. I run part of it for her.
8: But you take a back seat, hmm?
4: Not exact.
8: I'd like to meet her again.
4: Oh, she works long hours. Only sleeps when the clocks go back.
8: Uh-huh. Some more wine, Leslie.
4: Thank you. Thank you.
8: Thank you.
7: Invoices, Caroline.
6: Thanks, Claire.
7: Hey, that's a sexy outfit. Are you seeing the tax man?
6: It wouldn't do any good, love. To get him going, you'd have to dress up in a pay slip. No. I've been asked out to dinner.
7: By a man?
6: No, by the Royal Corps of Signals. An old friend of Leslie's. Seems they met yesterday and he asked about me.
7: Well, what's he like?
6: Oh, I only met him once. Tall, dark, 30-ish.
7: Oh?
6: Well, that was 10 years ago. You know what Paul Newman looks like?
7: Yes.
6: Well, imagine him with grey eyes and a bigger nose and a fatter face. All right, he's not like Paul Newman. But better than a poke in the eye with a fish finger.
7: Why has he left it 10 years?
4: The car's outside, madam. How clear. Hey, you're looking nice today. Haven't seen that dress before. Love the hair. Oh, that cameo is perfect.
7: Those are new shoelaces, aren't they?
4: Sorry I'm late, but you know what the buses are like.
6: They're big and red. And if you want to catch one, you have to get up in time.
4: I knew you wouldn't need me in the morning, so I got some sleep.
7: I'll chase up those ads, Caroline. Excuse me, Leslie. Your body's in the way.
4: I'm sorry. She's never liked me, has she?
6: She thinks you take advantage.
4: Well, she won't have to put up with me much longer.
6: Hmm?
4: I have had offers.
6: Is there much demand for unemployed dilettantes?
4: Writing.
6: Writing? Hmm. You haven't done that for years. Even then, it was just something to pass the time between holidays.
4: Oh, you do exaggerate. Darling, I even did some scribbling in Italy. Do you remember? I had that table on the terrace.
6: Mm. Our honeymoon. Mm.
4: I'd write in the shade of those Tuscan poplars while you went for a walk.
6: Leslie.
4: Mm. You come back to the villa with a basket of wine and bread in that funny hat with the... It was you, wasn't it? Yes, well, anyway, I had lunch with an old friend yesterday.
6: Leonard. Mm.
4: How did you know?
6: He rang last night to ask me out.
4: What? The sneaky... Well, don't say you're going.
6: Why not?
4: Well, he's a fortune hunter.
6: Huh? Of course. Any man who asks me out has to be after my money.
4: But he is. I mean, he's already married for money twice. You're a means to an end. He wants your means down his end. He's an unprincipled shark. He, the biggest rogue in London.
6: Why did you see him?
4: I'm going to work for him.
6: Uh-huh.
4: You didn't tell him anything.
6: I see. You don't want me to meet him in case I tell him you're my chauffeur. I suppose you've told him you're the Prince of Wales now.
4: But people never give you a job if they think you need it. I mean, it's like public conveniences are always locked when the pubs close. But believe me, darling, I'm only thinking of you.
6: Well, you can keep your eye on me. That's where you're driving me this evening.
4: Oh, no.
6: Obligatory overtime. I need transport and you're it. Then I can have a few drinks and get home safely. That's what chauffeurs are for.
4: Oh, it's going to look nice when he finds his star writer opening car doors.
6: He doesn't have to see you.
4: Sorry, I won't do it.
6: Oh, well, you've got your new job to go to.
4: Yeah, well, not yet, and I do have some bills. And as the milkman isn't gay...
6: I'll be ready at 7. You needn't wear uniform.
4: Thank you, madam. Would you believe me if I said you'd grown even lovelier in 10 years?
6: If you're a good enough liar, Leonard.
4: Always thought Leslie was a lucky man.
6: You didn't mention giving him a job.
4: Oh, get him from under your feet.
6: Why, that's where he belongs. Still. Then let's talk about Leslie.
4: Right.
6: He is to us. Mm.
4: But you're glad he's in on the magazine?
6: Sorry?
4: You're pleased that Leslie's in with us?
6: Us?
4: Oh, I want you in on this package, Caroline. Yeah, I'm glad Leslie's told you about the mag. It's going to make a bomb.
8: You can have 10%.
6: Oh. You want me to invest?
8: Well.
6: I'm sorry, Leonard. That's not on, I'm afraid.
8: Oh, well, never mind. In that case, you can have full-page adverts for Quantum in the first three issues at half rates.
6: Before you even publish?
8: Oh, it's quite common.
6: Perhaps, but I need to know a lot more.
8: 3,000 a page.
6: Three? How do you know you'll have that bigger circulation?
8: Jean Rooks promised not to write for it.
6: Look, I'm sorry, Leonard. Come back when you're selling.
8: Ah, well, it's natural you should be cautious, but talk to Leslie.
6: He'd hardly be objective if he's got a column.
8: If.
6: Ah. If I don't cough up, he doesn't get it.
8: Oh, wouldn't put it like that.
6: Wouldn't you? So that's why he wanted to see me.
8: Well, I know he's keen. I'm sure he'll be easier to live with if you don't spoil it.
6: Leonard, you know we're divorced.
8: What? I rang the old number and...
6: I kept the house. So you thought you'd get to my money through my husband.
8: Oh, come on, Caroline. It's a good offer.
6: Rubbish. Magazines are risky. Harder to get off the ground than a brick souffle.
8: Oh, well, let's just forget it then.
6: Oh, well. Look, I'll go to 2,000 a page.
8: You will?
6: If you guarantee Leslie's in, I know it means a lot to him, but not a word about this, all right? I'll give you the check now.
8: You won't regret it.
6: My pigging will. Who do I make it out to?
8: Oh, well,
9: I wouldn't if I were you, madam.
6: Huh? What?
9: Masters, fraud squad. And this is Detective Sergeant James. Leonard Pavey?
8: Yes?
9: I have certain charges to make regarding Leonard Pavey Magazines Limited, Leonard Pavey Garages, and Leonard Pavey Factors.
8: You've got the wrong man.
9: I suggest we talk in my office, but if you'd rather we made a scene here. Sergeant James will take you to pay the bill. Don't try to use the credit card. Mrs. Duggan, can I walk you to your car? I'll explain all this. It's the rolls, is it, Mrs. Duggan? Could we get in, as it's drizzling? Oh, there's a chauffeur in the front.
6: Oh, it's all right. I don't mind him hearing if you don't. Besides, if you open the door quietly, he may not wake up.
9: Right. allow me, madam.
6: Thank you.
4: Sorry, darling. Madam.
6: Put the heater on, Leslie. I'm not wearing a bra.
4: That's all right. My hands aren't cold. No, yes, madam.
6: This gentleman's a policeman.
4: Oh.
6: He has something to tell me about your friend, Leonard.
9: Mrs. Duggan, have you heard of This Week magazine? Or London Weekly? Or The Age?
6: No.
9: Nor has anyone else. Except the mugs who invested in them. Nice little con. I expect he offered you cheap advertising.
6: That's right.
9: Yeah, sometimes he'll even invite the mug to write a column if he thinks he's vain enough. Of course, not many people are that stupid.
6: Of course not.
4: Oh, God.
9: Lucky for you, we've just got the case together.
6: Yes.
9: Your check would have gone straight to his personal creditors. Well, I'll join our friend... I don't think we need involve you in the case, Mrs. Duggan. But if we do, I'll be in touch.
4: Well.
6: Well.
4: Made fools of us both, hasn't he?
6: Yes.
4: Leaves you feeling a bit flat, doesn't it?
6: Yes.
4: Do you, fancy a late night film?
6: No. I think I'd like to go home.
4: Ah.
6: If you're driving me, you can come in for a warm. I've got bottles of it.
4: Oh. I can't miss my last bus.
6: You could stay the night. I've got a spare alibi. And I'll warm up a pair of your old slippers.
4: Thanks, I'm starving. Well, off we go. Oh, darling, you are really looking gorgeous.
6: Steady, Leslie. We're not home yet.
7: Watch!
4: What?
7: Don't pull out in front of that car.
4: It's all right. It's all right. It's all right. Oh, it's them.
6: Paul and Leonard in the back.
4: Yeah, they've stopped. Darling, open your window.
9: Lights!
6: What?
9: Nearside lights. They're dead. Looks like the bulbs are gone.
6: They can't be. They're new.
9: Well, they must have been put in wrong. Fused. You should change your garage.
4: But it hasn't been to... Oh, dear. Oh.
6: You half-wit.
9: Can't drive like that. It's illegal. You'll have to get a taxi. Good night.
6: Well, Leslie, I'm going to ask the doorman to get me a taxi.
4: Yeah, shall I...
6: You'll be in time for your bus after all. Good night.
4: Yeah, but darling, madam, Mrs. Duggan, mistress.
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8: Will you have a polo, dear Liza, dear Liza? 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

0: wasn't easy, Vince.
1: Yes, I don't recall having a sheep in chambers for a conference before. Not since we stopped getting work from those solicitors outside Swansea. Have you, secured everything, sir?
0: I think so. Are you absolutely sure Mr. Fullercarp isn't coming into chambers this morning?
1: Absolutely. He rang in first thing to say he was driving his wife back to the barracks. I believe she's applied to go full-time with the Territorials now, sir.
0: I hope I laid enough newspaper. They're very excitable animals, sheep.
1: The ones from Swansea always seem worried. If you don't mind me asking, sir, why exactly are you doing all this?
0: I don't know. They seem so helpless and pathetic. I think it's really good that Ruth's doing all this animal welfare legal work. She's an incredibly caring person, even with people.
1: Well, I'm against any cruelty to creatures, sir. The thought brings tears to your eyes. That's why I've always been anti-vasectomy.
2: Bloody little Hitler.
1: Sir.
0: John, what are you doing here? I mean, not that you're not entitled. You're not entitled. You're entitled. But we were expecting you later after you drew...
3: Yes, well, Joy decided to run the last 6 miles. I had to turn back. One thing I've learned in 25 years of marriage, you don't argue with a woman who carries a sidearm.
0: No, of course. Listen, we haven't had a good chat for ages, John. Why don't we forget work for a morning and go out for a quiet stroll and a talk in Lincoln's Inn Fields?
3: You're kind, Hilary, but no thanks. It was a tense weekend, but with Joy working on this plan to invade Hertfordshire. Stay to the peace and seclusion of my room.
1: But you could discuss that quickie divorce case you're both doing this afternoon whilst you're out walking.
3: Well, that piece of rubbish will be in and out of the High Court in 2 minutes. Why is it that some people find divorce so easy? No, I'll be in my room if anything of note arises.
0: Barber. Yes, what about the barber? Weren't you saying a while ago that you wanted to have your hair sheared? Cut.
1: Hair cut?
0: Bar council meeting, yes, at the bar council meeting.
3: You've never been to a bar council meeting in your life, Hilary.
0: No, but everyone was talking about it. I mean, word soon got out that you were planning a trip to a bar mitzvah.
3: Are you all right, Hilary? I mean, you've been a bit nervous since you started sharing a room with that woman. As a barrister, you've really got to keep a tight control on the seepage of nerves. One doesn't like to comment, but there's a bit of a whiff of it around chambers this morning. What was that? There's something in my room.
0: John, let me put a hypothetical question to you. How upset would you be if, for entirely humane motives, it had been necessary for me, on behalf of another member of Chambers, to tether a sheep to your desk?
3: A sheep? Oh, my God. This is all down to that damn woman.
0: Right, okay. You wouldn't simply accept it without comment.
4: Can you keep it down a bit, please? I'm advising in conference. Oh, hello, John.
3: Hello. Hello? There's a beast in my room. Look what it's doing with my wig.
0: Well, it's attracted to the animal hair. That'll almost certainly wash off.
4: I'm sorry, John, but we had to have Barbar in. The solicitors think he might be the subject of an animal cruelty case.
3: Well, tell them he is now.
0: Look, it's not down to Ruth, John. It's my fault. I said I'd look after Barbar. Let me get him out. Come by.
3: You're ruining these chambers with the type of work you're bringing in, Ruth. Do you know that? I mean, we're really going to catch the Lord Chancellor's eye with one lawyer and his dog here, aren't we?
4: Well, forgive me, but I thought as a barrister I was obliged by the cab rank rule to put aside any personal prejudices and serve any client who needed my help.
3: Good God.
4: You're frightening it.
0: That's worse than it looks. An open window, a couple of Airwick double-strength sticks, and you won't notice he's been here.
3: You may be happy turning up at court smelling like Rolf Harris. On your head be it. One more incident, just one more, and I'm going to take steps to remove you from these chambers. Now get rid of this thing, or everyone goes home with lamb chops.
0: Ruth, you're back.
4: Yeah, were there any phone calls?
0: No, I don't think so. Anyone in particular?
4: No one special.
0: I was worried about you. Well, I mean, I wondered where you got to.
4: I went out to test my new economic policy. It's called spending your way out of a depression. How can he talk to me like that, Hill?
0: John was upset.
4: I'll get that. Ruth Quirk.
5: Ruth, it's Rob. Are you alone?
4: Hillary, do you mind?
0: No, of course not. You go ahead.
4: Can you leave? It's someone special.
0: Oh, insensitive. Sorry.
4: Rob, hi. Just getting rid of my roommate. She's gone now. We're alone.
5: It's on. We're going for it. And this time we're going to get it right.

0: Aye. Just getting rid of my roommate. She's gone now. We're alone.
1: It's on. We're going for it. And this time we're going to get it right.
0: Rob, that's great.
1: Yeah, I've been thinking it through and I'm ready for it, finally.
0: Oh, this is just incredible.
1: I've never felt so strongly. We can't allow the bastards to hunt innocent foxes.
0: Oh.
1: I can't talk for long. They're tapping eco-warrior lines all the time. We're developing our own rapid response communication system, owl hoots and clucking, but it's difficult to leave messages. I need to know, are you with us for the next direct action?
0: Yeah, of course, but I thought we could meet up maybe for a meal and talk about it. Do you like Greek vegetarian? It's like normal Greek food but without the cruelty.
1: It's too dangerous. A vegetarian restaurant is exactly the kind of place they'll be looking for a bloke like me. You'll receive written details in the normal way. Check your windowsill and give him some stale breadcrumbs when he flies in.
0: Rob?
2: Sorry, I forgot to take my brief for this divorce case I'm doing with John this afternoon. I didn't mean to interrupt.
0: Have you heard of lamb, Hillary?
2: Yes, it's delicious.
0: No, lamb, lawyers against meat. We're a group of like-minded legal people committed to fighting animal exploitation under the existing law.
2: Oh, right. I meant lamb substitute. You know, that delicious corn stuff. It sounds brilliant. Can any lawyer who's against meat join?
0: Well, it's not exactly a political move for a public school barrister.
2: Oh, come on. If I was an archetypal career barrister, would I have got involved with the sheep? Not that I'm poo-pooing bar-bar. No, no.
0: You were great. And I am going to replace that boog thing.
2: Bougainvillea plumatis. Look, Ruth, you probably don't realise, but I tend to have quite a lot of weekends free. And every evening, too, actually. Lamb must need support, and as a boy I kept injured beetles. Why don't I join?
0: Well, all right, but it isn't a party. You think it's going to be like that, but it just isn't. And that's right. I mean, that's exactly how it should be. Lamb needs really committed people.
2: I'm just saying we've got to try and be understanding of Ruth at the moment.
3: Understanding? I can't do a thing with that wig. It's been dry cleaned 3 times. I don't know. We've really been getting some awful cases lately. I must speak to Vince.
2: Yeah, it didn't take very long, did it?
3: 30 years of marriage dissolved in 2 minutes. Some people are so extraordinarily fortunate.
4: Over there, Mr. Farnham!
2: Isn't that Paul Farnham leaving court?
3: Yes, I believe it is. Look at all those cameras.
2: He must have just finished that big libel case. You know, soap star caught sucking boyfriend's toe in Robin Reliant. She said he'd had a painful corn and that she was merely loosening his sock with her teeth.
3: Oh, yes. The oral socks case.
2: They say Farnham got $500,000 on the brief.
3: Yeah, one star rises, another plummets. We were called to the bar around the same time, you know. Now he's a QC and the darling of every high court judge on the bench. And I'm the head of a chambers full of sheep.
2: Yes, but think of the cost of all that notoriety. It's probably obliterated his home life.
3: Yeah, one jammy piece of luck after another. Come on, Hillary, it never hurts to get your face on the box.
4: I thought to count your money, Mr. Farnham.
3: Oh, that's a bit strong. What's wrong with substantial remuneration?
4: I wouldn't be seen dead doing a legal aid case for a working man, would you, Mr. F?
3: I'm going to do something about this, Hillary.
2: John, be careful.
3: You, give me that microphone.
5: Who the hell are you, then?
3: My name is John Fuller Carp, and I will not allow your vicious attack upon the barrister's profession and one of its finest exponents to go unchallenged.
4: Yeah, you're all just fat cats in search of the right clients.
5: Yeah, the rich ones.
3: That is not only untrue, it is also not true. Yeah. As a barrister, I am, like a taxicab, available to all who hail me. The bar prides itself on the equality of the cab rank rule. The lord and the lavatory cleaner can avail themselves of my services, and though I may not wish to shake hands with the latter, I would be bound to accept work on his behalf. What is this fragile vessel set sail upon an ocean of injustice that we cherish, ex debito justiciae, as of right, and call...
4: Yeah, cheers, I think we got our soundbite.
3: Justice.
5: Right. Yeah, definitely no need to go on.
4: Stop.
3: Yes, right, well, perhaps that was indeed a convenient and appropriate moment to pause. Well, Hillary, I think I got the point home, even to that rabble. Do you think Farnham heard any of it?
2: I don't think so, he seemed to leave very quickly.
3: Yes, they don't like to be outshone, the big QCs.
6: Morning, Vince.
7: Good morning and congratulations, sir.
6: Congratulations? Why? Has Ms. Quirk decided to pursue what remains of her legal career in the Southern Hemisphere?
7: No, sir. I meant your television appearances. Didn't you see last night's news?
6: No. I had an early night. Thought I'd take advantage of Joy's boasting.
7: You made the 6 and 9 o'clocks. Your defence of the cab rank rule was broadcast in full. And you've made most of the nationals this morning. Even the Sun. I don't read it as a rule, but someone left it on the train.
3: So... toe job, blow job case throws up honourable law.

0: Yeah, well, that's encouraging, but you can't tell anything from that rag. Let me see the Times. Toe-job, blow-job case, establishes honourable lawyer. Discerning.
1: It's been like BT headquarters here this morning. I've had the BBC, chairman of the bar...
0: Oh, fat Anthony de Vere, the man who's built his career on so much arse-kissing he could claim chapped lips as an industrial injury. What exactly did he want, Vince?
1: He didn't say, sir, but you'll be able to ask him yourself. He's coming out to see you in 20 minutes.
2: The chairman of the bar coming here?
1: He was very insistent, and under the circumstances, I didn't really think I could say no.
0: No, no, you did the right thing. Well, whatever he wants, he won't get it for nothing.
1: Which room would you like to see him in, sir? Mrs. Quirk's working in hers.
2: What? She's here? Oh,
0: no, no, no, can't you get rid of her? I mean, send her to court or something.
1: Well, surely she'll be all right in her room.
0: Do you know what kind of a man Anthony de Vere is? He's a dishonest git. But he's a dishonest git produced by 500 years of good breeding. For the first time ever, I've got him just where I want him, and her vowel sounds simply present too big a risk.
1: There's no court appearance in the diary for her today.
0: Do I have to spell it out, Vince? If I become a QC, my brief fees will go through the roof, and your 10% will go with them.
1: Criminal damage, Ilford. I've got relatives in the area. Shouldn't be a problem.
0: Good man. And when she's gone, move all her briefs into my room. Got to look busy.
1: Mr. Anthony de Vere, sir.
3: Thank you, Vincent.
4: John, it's been an age. You've been far too anonymous, tucked away in this tiny set of chambers for the last few years. I thought you'd left practice. How are you?
0: Oh, wade under, Anthony. The media don't seem to leave you alone for 2 minutes at a time.
4: Yes, it's extraordinary which members of the bar they pick up on these days.
0: Incredible, isn't it? I suppose they find a bit of honesty so unusual, they probably report it out of shock.
4: Honesty, yes. I saw your defense of the cab rank rule on television last night. You seem to have caught the public imagination.
0: Chairman, I simply couldn't let the press imply that the ethical cornerstone of the profession was a sham.
4: Yes, of course. We all know it's a sham. No one with any sort of private practice does legal aid work. The important thing is that the public don't know that.
0: You don't get asked to do a lot of television work yourself, do you, Anthony?
4: But the bar must address public concern rigorously before it fearlessly continues to act in its own best interest.
0: There needs to be a dialogue and a resolution, certainly.
4: The bar needs people who are prepared to put its best arguments forward in public.
0: Well, naturally, I'd like to do everything within my power to be a means through which the profession and yourself gain the public approval you so richly deserve, yet at times find so difficult to win.
4: All right, Fuller Carp, what do you want?
0: Please, Anthony, I want nothing for myself. If, however, you were to feel that the profession as a whole might benefit from my application for silk becoming required reading by the determining High Court judges...
4: All right, I'm having some people down to hunt at my place at Winsworld next weekend. Half a High Court bench are invited. If they can put a face to you, your application's rubber-stamped. It helps if you fagged for any of them, of course.
0: What a kind invitation, Anthony. I love the country.
4: Yes, I thought I could smell a touch of it as I came into this room. Could you? I warn you, I shall expect to be pleasantly surprised by the spontaneous support you voice for the current leadership of the profession.
0: Well, I think I can guarantee precisely the kind of ringing chance endorsement you require.
4: And please, John, it is a big event. Don't do anything stupid.
0: You're the host, Anthony. I shall leave that to you. Anthony de Vere, QC, nil. John Fuller Carp, soon to be QC, one.
5: Ruth, you're back. John's on the telly. Apparently, Vince has managed to buy us a TV from a friend of his who owns a market store.
6: I'm not really interested, Hill. I've just been sent on some wild goose chase by Vince. He tells me I've got to cover an urgent criminal damage trial in Ilford. When I get to court, it turns out that the defendant is Vince's nephew and that he hasn't even committed an offence, but he can't stop offering to put a brick through a window of my choice. Did anyone ring for me while I was out?
5: No.
6: Not that I'm expecting anyone. I just thought maybe one of the lamb people.
5: No, I don't think so.
6: You haven't seen any pigeons flying low outside the window, have you?
5: No.
6: Oh, right. What am I playing at, Hill? I've got a conference in that animal activist trespass case in half an hour. It's getting huge. I told the solicitors that we need another barrister.
5: Really? You see, that's exactly the kind of case I'd like to start doing. You know, with this lamb thing, you've really got me thinking. It would be great to work on a case together.
6: Oh, it's a nice idea, Hill, but this case is really important. I told the clients that we needed someone senior, you know, with a heavy public profile. Sorry.
5: Well, if there's anything I can do, help with research, mucking out, you know.
7: Four Court Buildings. Yeah, I'm just expecting him back from this morning with Richard and Judy. No, no, it's nothing to do with the shoplifting charge. He's their guest. Yes, indeed, as soon as he gets back. Silly cow. Ring. and Diamond.
3: Hello, sir. How'd it go?
0: Extremely well. Nice couple. I think we'll get the divorce work in due course, though. Ah, there's nothing like television exposure, Vince. De Vere must be green. Tell me, have any other programmes asked me to appear?
7: Oh, it's getting silly, sir. I've had news editors, current affairs. I'll try anything. I had some joker called Clive Anderson. Actually tried to say he was a barrister. Turns out he's just some chat show host.
0: Really? What did he say?
7: He was talking so fast, kept interrupting me. I couldn't really tell. Oh, and there's a set of papers coming for that conference. I did try and mention it to you earlier, but you were practising your smile. The clients are here now. You're going to have time to read the papers?
0: Come on, Vincent, you know better than that. I never read the papers before a conference.
7: Yeah, why is that, sir? Don't you have to read the documents to know all the facts?
0: I begin every conference in precisely the same way, Vincent. I ask the client to tell me the whole story in their own words. Saves me preparation time, makes them feel important, and allows me to add 2 chargeable hours to the fee.
7: You've got junior counsel on the case, sir. As a matter of fact...
0: Vince, please, I'll be fine. I've got far more important things to think about. Do you know I'm on Newsroom Southeast this evening?
6: John, you can't go in there.
0: You, look, just get out of the way, will you?
6: But I booked the conference room.
0: Well, there's obviously been a mix-up. You can go and shout at Vince about it, but as head of chambers, I'm taking the room.
6: You can't do that. I'm waiting for a senior counsel to arrive. You'll be humiliating me in front of the clients.
0: Oh, dear, what an unavoidable shame. Come on, I've got a junior counsel in there waiting for me, not to mention the clients, Mr. and Mrs.
6: Porteous. Oh, my God, the solicitors haven't briefed you, have they?
7: Oh, you haven't gone in yet, sir. I tried to tell you that Miss Quirk was the junior on the case.
6: And why wasn't I told? I thought we were getting someone high profile.
0: I am high profile. Do you watch Newsroom Southeast?
6: But it can't be you. You have read the papers, haven't you?
0: What? How dare you impugn my professional integrity?
6: Sorry, I didn't think you'd subscribe to it this year.
0: This is slanderous, as if I'd ever go into a conference without having prepared meticulously.
7: Isn't slander when the comment is unjustified?
0: Thank you, Vincent.
6: What are you proposing to do?
0: I'll tell you what I'm proposing to do. I'm proposing to run a conference. There are 2 worried people in that room with a genuine legal problem. You'll do well to remember that. I think I'm professional enough to help them. Are you?
8: Mr. and Mrs. Porteous, John Fuller Cobb, delighted to meet you. And, of course, you've already had the unfathomable pleasure of meeting my colleague Ruth Quirk.
9: Oh, he's even more distinguished looking in real life than on television, Simon. Your wife's a lucky woman.
8: Yes, all that live ammunition and she's still going strong. I have, of course, read the papers with enormous care, but somewhat unusually. I'd like to begin, if I may, by asking you to tell me in your own words each and every detail of this legal dispute of yours. Try, if you can, to imagine that I know almost nothing.
9: When you said that under the cab rank rule, barristers were available to all, I knew immediately that you weren't just talking about humankind.
8: Did you?
9: We knew you meant all of God's creatures. Simon and I have always loved animals.
8: Indeed. Shall we get on?
10: That's why we left dentistry. To found our sanctuary. Oh, it's a great comfort to know that we're among friends. When I walked into this room, I could feel it. There's something tangible in the air.
8: Yes, we've been trying to get rid of that.
10: Mr. Fuller Carp, when we think about what the huntsmen do to those poor defenceless foxes, it makes us want to carry out extensive root canal work on all the lot of them.
6: Please, don't upset yourself, Mr. Porteous. Would you like a drink of water?
9: Don't, Simon. He just swirls it round and spits it out.
6: Well, comfort yourself with the knowledge that Mr. Fuller Carp could not be more totally committed to this case.
8: Yes, that is indeed true. I'm so deeply in favour of your case that, alas, and indeed, with the utmost regret, I am constrained to refuse the brief.
6: What?
8: Dear lady, please allow me to explain. The point is this, and it is indeed a point that has to be made, but also should be made, and I will make it. Like you and your good husband, I'm an animal lover.
6: I don't believe that.
8: I cannot abide animal cruelty of any type. My feelings about this case are simply too personal, too intense. I fear that I couldn't represent you without compromising my professional independence.
6: This is outrageous. What about the cab rank rule?
8: If a barrister's professional independence is compromised, he must withdraw.
6: This is ridiculous. You don't even like animals.
8: If I appeared cold towards that sheep, it was simply a self-protection mechanism. I couldn't allow myself to get too involved.
9: There's a grandeur of gesture in Mr. Pullercarp's sentiments.
8: I knew you of all people would understand my torment. I'm sure that another more objective counsel can be found.
9: Of course.
8: And after all, you still have Ruth. As they say, a bird in the hand is cruelly incarcerated. Ruth, please show Mr. and Mrs. Porteous out.
10: Thank you.
9: Thank you.
11: God, you're good.
7: Shall I come in now, sir?
0: Just a minute. Enter. Well, what do you think?
7: I honestly think it could be coming from the drain, sir.
2: Not that, Vincent. Me.
7: Oh, very smart, sir. Very, Harvey Smith.
0: Now, all I need to do is find a shop that sells riding crops.
7: Oh, no problem, sir. I know a little place in Soho. And, if you need a pair of them... And if you need a pair of them long leather boots, it's the kind of place I could do a tie-up deal.
12: Oh, there you are, John. Extraordinary pair of riding boots.
0: Morning, Anthony.
12: I'm sure I've missed them, but, you know, I don't think I've heard any chance comments reflecting upon the inspirational lead given by the Bar Council and its chairman in your crusade to uphold the profession's principles.
0: Yes, I have this feeling that as soon as I'm placed next to an influential judge, I'll find some difficulty in stifling my spontaneous praise for the moral lead you've given. I've been standing here half an hour by myself. Just get on with the introductions, will you?
13: Bruce!
14: Rob! Oh, it's you, Hilary.
13: Well, that's impressive. How could you tell it was me with everyone wearing balaclavas?
6: Just instinct, plus the fact that you're the only person wearing his the wrong way round.
13: I thought it was uncommonly dark for mid-morning.
7: You look wonderful, though. Those eye holes, they really set off your eyes.
6: Thanks, Hill. Rob likes it when I wear this. He's really lovely about security clothing.
7: I've been looking at the route the hunt take. I thought that if you and I started laying a false scent at the first hedgerow, that'd be...
6: Listen, Hill, nice idea, but I'm going to be pretty much working with Rob, coordinating the whole operation. It's all been arranged in advance.
7: Ruth, you're behind.
6: Behind what?
7: No, someone's sort of sniffing you. Ruth?
6: Rob? Hiya! Didn't recognise you, love.
15: Hey, that's the idea. Great outfit, isn't it? I'm going to infiltrate the hounds.
6: Oh, right, but I thought we were going to be coordinating things together from the camp.
15: It's too risky. They'll be looking for me there. I need to be able to blend into a crowd. I'm lucky. I can do that with dogs. Why don't you lay the false scent at the first hedgerow?
5: I was just suggesting that.
6: Hillary, guy I work vaguely with Chambers and...
15: Yeah, I've got a bound. I need to give the orders.
6: Well, am I going to see you later? Tonight? A meal?
15: It's difficult. Time, you know.
6: I could take you for a walk.
15: Listen, everybody, the hunt sets off in 10 minutes, so we've got to move fast.
5: Right.
15: Anita, Simon, you'll be cutting down the branches to block the path at the brook.
2: Right.
15: All groups should have video cameras. Let's catch them at it. Free the fur!
6: Free the fur!
2: Free the fur!
6: Free the
2: fur!
6: Sorry I didn't introduce you, Hillary. It's just, you know, it was a bit difficult.
7: No. He seemed pretty busy, Ruth. Why don't we go down to the first hedgerow?
6: Nice idea, Hillary, but Rob did specifically ask me to do that, didn't he?
0: That really is a huge beast you're riding, Judge.
16: Yes, thank you, Fullercup. She's a big beauty.
0: Tell me, do you always have quite that many hands between your thighs, Judge?
10: Good God, Woody, what's that lunatic doing at the hedgerow?
12: You want to impress the High Court bench, Fullercup? Here's your chance. Get rid of that idiot!
0: Yes, yes, my lords, please permit me to deal with this intrusion. You there, lad, don't try and sidle off. Do you realize the consequences of these unlawful acts?
10: Go away, you silly girl!
0: Forgive me, young man. I had no idea you were a lawyer.
6: It's no skin off my nose, but you'll be in mega trouble if you take this any further.
0: Not merely a lawyer, my lords, but apparently a prosecutor. Shall we unmask our mystery trespasser?
9: John, let go. You're making a huge mistake.
0: No, no, sir. It is you who make the mistake of trespassing upon this land and interfering with our lawful sport. To which acts you add the impertinence of calling me by my first name.
10: Look, there's more of them.
0: There, my lords. Chairman, the criminal.
10: Ruth?
16: What deception? The man's a woman.
10: Do you know this woman?
0: No, not really.
6: I told you not to do it, John. Let go of me. We work together.
16: This girl is your secretary.
6: I'm a member of his chambers. Let go of me, John.
10: A member of your chambers?
0: Shut up. No. We've never met before. This woman is clearly reacting hysterically to a citizen's arrest.
10: You're not fit to kiss her wellies. Leave her alone.
0: Oh!
5: I'm sorry. How dare you attack this woman?
7: John! That's amazing. What are you doing here? Sorry about...
13: I thought I saw Ruth being manhandled and got, well, a bit cross.
12: Look, I'm losing the plot, Fuller Cop. Do you know this assailant as well?
5: Oh, yes. Incredible, isn't it? We're all at the same set of chambers. We're barristers, you see. Now, let me explain. It's lawyers who go to court.
13: Oh, really?
12: Who's this? Your clerk?
9: Mr. Fuller Cop. Oh, your nose is bleeding.
8: Thank you, Mrs. Porteous. Please don't say anything else.
9: Whatever you say, Mr. Fuller Cop. Oh, I couldn't go against the wishes of the barrister who declined to represent me because he was an animal lover.
8: Chairman, despite what I concede is apparently unfavourable evidence, may I
12: well,
8: say...
12: Well, this is rich. My lords, it would appear that the barrister who publicly defended the bar's cab rank rule has been caught in, as it were, flagrante breach of it.
16: And to think that I was happily going to kill with the man.
12: Hunt, my lords, follow me. We'll take the high grounds of bypasses.
0: You stupid, stupid, misguided cow. Do you have any idea what you've just ruined?
5: John, that's a bit...
0: Shut up! I'm coming to you in a minute. I was on the verge of becoming a QC!
9: Oh, you get it by killing defenseless animals now, do you?
0: No, but it always helps.
9: Look, you don't realise it, but I've actually done you a favour. Come on, everyone, let's catch them at the brook!
0: Don't you dare pursue them!
9: Quit!
0: I forbid you from leaving!
5: Ah, Ruth, the television's set up. Vince is brilliant. As soon as that other new one broke down, he phoned another friend who works in this warehouse, and apparently he was prepared to sell us his own TV for almost nothing.
6: Well, if this doesn't placate head boy, my overdraft will never forgive me. Look, I never got the chance to say anything on Sunday, but thanks for stepping in and protecting me.
5: Oh, I just saw red. I'm sorry, it was instinct.
6: It was a good instinct. Look, this is just a kind of afterthought, really, but... I was thinking of going out for a meal.
5: Oh, no, there's no need for that. But I am free at lunchtime.
6: Oh, great. I needed someone to finish these papers. I'm meeting Rob in the park in about half an hour. I'll pay you back, I promise.
0: Sir, please try and talk it through.
17: You! I cannot believe you have the gall to show yourself in these chambers. I don't know precisely how I can do it. But I'm bringing proceedings to get rid of
6: you. Oh, no, you're not. You don't want that kind of bad publicity.
17: Why not? I've had good publicity. It doesn't work.
6: Look, John, just let me explain.
17: You've ruined me. There's nothing you can do or say to save yourself.
6: It's about time, Hillary. Turn it on.
5: No, do it yourself. I'm sorry, but that's the way I feel.
6: All right.
18: Woodruff and chairman of the bar, Anthony DeVere, were caught on film setting their hounds on a defenceless fox in breach of animal cruelty laws and new EC regulations on the dimensions of jodhpurs.
11: Blimey.
18: The animal rights campaigners praised one member of the hunt, John Fuller Carp, who dismounted early on and, in a gesture widely praised, abandoned the hunt.
0: Brilliant! Ruth, don't you see... With this outcry against lawyers who hunt and me associated with animal welfare, I am as good as elevated. They'll have to promote me.
6: I think you owe me an apology.
0: I do indeed.
6: And I have a conference next week in the bar case.
0: I'm way ahead of you. I'll start laying newspaper in my room immediately. Please, be my guest.
18: You've been listening to Chambers, starring John Bird, James Fleet and Leslie Sharp, with Jonathan Kidd, Jonathan Coy, Paul Shearer, Keith Drinkle and Anne Beach. Chambers is written by Clive Coleman and produced by Paul Schlesinger.

0: On your last trip, did you discover what the Earth people eat? They eat a great many of these. They peel them with their metal knives. Boil them for 20 of their minutes. Then they smash them all to bits. They are clearly the most primitive people.
1: For MASH, get smash.
2: I came across Mr. Kipling in the meadow by the church. 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

0: We present Son of Cliché, written by Rob Grant and Doug Naylor, starring Christopher Barry, Nick Maloney, Nick Wilson. 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
2: This is Dave Hollands, Stellar Trader Class D, calling EarthCom 7 Beta 7. I'm still alone on the Melissa 5. The others are still dead. I'm still 7 trillion light years away from Earth. Yesterday, we hit a space storm. Acid rain, fireballs, meteors, radiation. Brightened up in the afternoon, though. Hab, the ship's computer, tells me I've gone space crazy through loneliness. Oh, and a giant chicken has stolen both my hats.
3: Dave.
2: What is it, Hap?
3: There's an intruder in the outer rim.
2: Oh, it's not that alien who massacred the crew, is it? If it is, tell him he's not welcome here.
3: No, Dave. It's a different form. I have a bioscan readout. Skin? Hard, impervious exterior. Central nervous system, single spine central. Capabilities, limitless. Function, survival.
2: Oh, hell, I don't stand a chance.
3: Height, 4 inches.
2: Unless maybe I stand on it.
3: Origin, Earth.
2: Earth? What does it have?
3: It's a biro, Dave.
2: A pen? Have, a pen is not a creature.
3: Oh, yes, it is, Dave. It's a perfectly developed organism.
2: My God, you admire it, don't you?
3: I admire its perfection, Dave.
2: What am I talking about? It's just a pen. Made by man.
3: No, Dave. The Earth pens, you know, are a colony from the home planet which spread its spores throughout the universe. They reproduce by cloning themselves in dark, dry, secluded places. Usually the back of a sofa. The byproduct of the cloning process is very often a fork and a pink comb.
2: Now, are you telling me pens are more intelligent than man?
3: Certainly.
2: What, smarter than Einstein even?
3: Einstein was bright. But it was his pen who was the real genius.
2: Now, wait a minute. Hold it.
3: The creature is moving. It's in the hole, Dave.
2: Moving? How?
3: When pens are ready to leave Earth, they excrete their blue spinal fluid into the pocket of their Earth servant. Then, over 48 hours, they produce by symbiosis an atomic rocket fuel and blast off for their mother planet.
2: But what does it want, Hab? What's it doing on the ship?
3: I'll broadcast its emotional scan on your audio spectrum. It wants revenge, Dave. Revenge for its clone you chewed to death.
2: Hab, that pen's insane.
3: It's trying to get out of the hole, Dave.
2: Lock the portals on the uranium cannon. Come on.
3: Okay.
2: Give me visual. Yeah, there he is. Fire! Yeah!
4: Calling EarthCom 7 Beta 7. I killed a pen yesterday. I don't feel good about it. I feel silly. I don't know whether it was real or whether Hab just made the whole thing up to cure my space madness. Either way, it worked. Because remember that giant chicken I was ranting about? The one I said stole my hats? Well, I caught him this morning and made him get them back. This is Stellar Trader Dave Hollands with nothing further to report.
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6: Good afternoon, and welcome to what I can only describe as a feast of sport. Sport of all kind that you'll be able to see on TV. First, as ever, at 12:35, football focus with Bob Wilson. He'll be looking at football and putting it into focus. At 1 o'clock, we go to Doncaster for the 1 o'clock race at Doncaster. Then we go immediately over to Newcastle for the 1:15 at Doncaster. And that should happen... That should happen around about 1:15. At 3:30, we've got exclusive highlights of the finals of the American Pro Mud Roller Tennis Championships. And I can promise you, that will be tremendously boring. But now, we can go over direct to Crystal Palace for the main event of the day.
7: I'm standing outside the home of George Simpson. George is 5'2" and weighs 18 stone. To his neighbours, he's just an ordinary, unremarkable, incredibly fat sod. But George isn't ordinary, for George believes he is a man trapped inside the body of a different man.
8: I was 19 when I realised that on the outside I was George, but inside, craving to get out, was Jim.
7: What's the difference between you and Jim?
8: Well, for a start, he's slimmer than me. He's not going bald, and he's taller than I am.
7: And he's trapped inside your body?
8: Yeah, that's right.
7: How does he fit?
8: He has to crouch. Sort of tuck his head down and squidge up his legs.
7: How else are you different from Jim?
8: Well, Jim's more intelligent, you know, better looking. He's got a really gorgeous girlfriend who's mad about him. And he's really, really, really, really, really, really rich.
7: And you want the operation to transform you into Jim, your real self?
8: But the medical council have refused.
9: We reviewed the case, yes. And we thought long and hard about what is, after all, a very complicated and painful and indeed intricate operation. And ultimately rejected it on the grounds that it was too silly. After all, what we're talking about involves a rather huge amount of money being grafted into his bank account. We're talking about transplanting a new Ferrari into his garage and finding a donor who is prepared to give up his gorgeous girlfriend.
7: And here, in the privacy of your own room, you become Jim.
8: Yeah. This is where I take off George's training shoes, his jeans and his T-shirt. Mm. And I put on Jim's training shoes, his jeans and his T-shirt.
7: They seem remarkably similar.
8: Well, no, because with Jim being much taller and slimmer, his clothes are that much smaller.
7: Mm-hmm. And that's why you can't get Jim's jeans past your knees.
8: Ah, right. So I hobble round my room, my size 11 feet, scrunched up in Jim's size 6 shoes, with my trousers round my ankles. And when I go outside dressed like this, people just laugh. They think I'm a Bee Gees fan or something like that.
10: If you have any comments to make about that program, please write to Gilbert Steve Blimp Steele, 2374 Bogwell, Chelsea Street Mansions, Barnsley, London.

Welcome back. And you joined us at the extraordinarily interesting stage of things. The land pieces of the 115 at Doncaster. Because we understand our cameras were in Newcastle. Extraordinary. Remarkable. And I think we're ready to go over to David Coleman back in the studio. Welcome back. Any of you just coming in from work will probably want to take your coats off. And we're still waiting for that vital Liverpool result. Remember, if Liverpool win today, they'll collect 3 points. That is 3 points. Now, a draw would mean 1 point. And if they lose, they will get no points at all. And we're, in fact, now, as I talk, getting that vital Liverpool result in now. And what a surprise! What a surprise! So now it's over to Crystal Palace. Where they line up, ready for the start of whatever they're doing.

0: Now at last, Saturday Serials presents the still more, further, even more continuing reasonably exciting adventures of Captain Invisible and his trusty sidekick, the See-Through Kid. This week's episode, The Beast from 20,000 Ardwick Street. We join the Captain and the Kid on the tennis court in their secret lair.
1: Kid, I hate playing tennis with you. You're absolutely useless.
2: I'm useless? You don't even return a shot.
1: What?
2: Which end of the court are you playing on?
1: The garden end.
2: Ah, maybe it'd be better if I stood at the opposite end.
1: Okay, kid.
3: Captain Invisible, my lord.
1: Yes, Grimes, what is it?
3: Some bloke just delivered this message. Says it's from the puzzler.
1: Quick, give it here, Grimes.
3: Here, sir?
1: No, here.
3: There?
2: Oh, thanks, Grimes.
1: Hey, what's it say, kid?
2: Hmm?
1: Remember, the puzzler always gives a little clue as to his next crime.
2: Uh-huh. It says, I'm in the bank on the corner of 34, stealing all the money. There's easy parking facilities opposite.
1: Weird one.
2: Yeah. Well, what do you make of it, Cap?
1: I'm in the bank. Kid! Are you familiar with tri-scion logic, where the letters are afforded a value in reverse proportion to their position in the alphabet? You then apply a chi-square test, reconvert the numbers into their Romanian counterparts, and back into English?
2: Sure, what do you think I am, an asshole?
1: Well, I think I've worked it out. It says, Wuk de flang de wargle bung.
2: That's insane.
1: Right. And where's the planet of insanity?
2: Saturn!
0: And so, the Captain and the Kid leap into their interplanetary invisible rocket and head straight for the bank on 34th Street. What do you think they are, assholes?
4: Okay, Puzzler. This is Captain Invisible and his trusty sidekick, the See-Through Kid. Right, Kid? Kid? This is just me, Captain Invisible.
2: Oh, sorry, Cap. It took me ages to park the car.
4: And his trusty sidekick, the See-Through Kid.
5: You'll never take me alive, Invisible.
4: It's no use trying to escape. We've got the place surrounded.
5: Where?
4: Here.
2: And here.
5: Where? And where?
4: Look, just take our word for it.
2: We're coming in to get you.
4: Wait, kid. He's sending out his dancing elephants.
2: Oh, no.
0: And so another adventure reaches a very, very unsatisfactory conclusion. Nothing is resolved at all. God, that makes me so mad. In fact, I'm going to write in and complain about this.
6: And now we continue our series of William Shakespeare's lesser-known plays. Adapted for radio by Dennis Ogilvie, Shakespeare's Kegan and Toshack.
7: The play, set in 1974, is a controversial one for Shakespeare scholars. Many hotly dispute the authenticity of the authorship, pointing out that Shakespeare had been dead over 300 years, and prefer to credit the manuscript to Francis Bacon, or his son, Trevor Francis Bacon. However, the tragedy of Kegane and Toshaki bears indisputable hallmarks of the bard himself. He takes an already well-known story and peoples it with famous historical figures. This case, Kegane, the hard-working and skillful Liverpool inside right, and John Toshaki, this tall, lanky Welsh centre forward. Into this rich tapestry he weaves familiar themes of friendship, midfield ball winning, greed, revenge, and the professional foul. The play begins on the afternoon of the 1974 FA Cup final. 12 minutes have gone, and there's no score. A section of the pitch somewhere at Wembley. Enter Kegane.
2: Fie! A curse on it! 1,000 poxes! My temper rageth like a chained lion that seeing deer doth strain upon his leash and vent his fury on the pitiless air. Perhaps I dumbstruck be, that from my lips no sound issues. Tommy! Tom! On me head! He passeth not the ball in forward motion, but sidewaysly and backways ward instead. Without the ball, I am an untipped spear. A eunuch on a wedding night. Tommy!
7: Enter Toshaki, chewing at gum.
8: All right, Ted.
2: Tosh.
8: Why beatest thou thy breast?
2: That bastard Smith. He clingeth to the ball as if some jewels or gold it contained.
8: Then all railings must cease. For have I not the object of your tempered lust to hand? Or rather, to my foot?
2: Ah, glorious sphere. Pigskin, laced and round. No globe was more desired. Not even Helen's breast that drove Paris and all his men to war at felled great Troy.
8: To thee, then, Kev.
2: and back to thee in 1-2 form.
8: Ha! This boar will fox these Geordies yet.
2: For with this foot I'll drill it in the net.
7: Exeunt Kigane and Toshake running.
9: Go! Go!
7: Enter Kigane and Toshake rejoicing.
8: Hurrah! A great goal struck with speed.
2: Thanks, Tosh.
8: Come, let me now embrace thee in my arms. And then a kiss.
2: A kiss?
8: Aye, such a kiss laid full upon thy ruby lips.
2: No tongues?
8: No tongues, sweet Kevin. Although my desire smoulders fit to set my soul afire.
7: Yes. And with me in the studio, theatre critic and manager of Southampton Football Club, Laurie McMenemy. Laurie, how do you see the play so far?
10: Well, this is what British theatre's all about. I think 100% commitment, like. And I think the boy Olivia playing Kigani's got absolutely magnificent. He's got ability and quality. And I think Sir John Gielgud. I'm looking forward to seeing him play Ray Clements in the second half. I'm a bit disappointed with Robert Powell. I think he's got a bit of ability, but he's miscast his shanks. And I think all in all, tremendous stuff. And it proves we've got the best theatre league in the world.
7: Thank you, Laurie.
11: Spanish TV presents
12: ASSO.
11: ASSO, Spanish Detective.
13: Smirk was dead. 100 somber silhouettes stood, heads bowed around the grave, and the dull twilight drizzle whipped down in neat parallel lines. I turned up my shirt collar against the rain. Somehow it formed a funnel which channeled the rain down the small of my back and in through my underpants. I started giggling uncontrollably. So Louis de Smirk was dead. The biggest mafia boss in Torremolinos. All the heads of the families had made the trip from Mabea. They'd all come in the same minibus to save petrol money. Someone pressed a note in my hand. Victor Del Samba wanted to see me.
14: Asso, Louis dead. But I don't want this to mean a war between the families. His son will take over all of Louis' rackets. The deck chairs, the sunglasses, and the net bag full of beach balls.
13: He can handle that. He's a big man.
14: But I have to know, Asso, who killed Louis. I want you to find him for me.
13: I already know. I was there the night he died. I was in bed with Mother. Jane Mother. She's my girl. We had made love for what seemed an eternity. The telephone rang. I remember thinking the time was around 3:30, 4 a.m. I looked at my watch. It was 5:12.
15: You a friend of Louis de Smirk?
13: Maybe.
15: Well, maybe you better go and see him at his place. Pronto.
13: Pensively, I stroked my 4-inch wide sideburns. Mother knew I was worried. Softly, she ran her fingers through the curly hairs on my back and shoulders. It's amazing how many women go absolutely berserk for that. And it's so easy to stick on, too. I got dressed, climbed into my paella esprit, and I screeched off into the night. When I got to Louise, the door was open. The lights were off. Something was wrong. Slowly, I reached into my waistband. Yes, I had clean underpants on. Louis? Louis? Louis? Silently, I pulled the Magnum 4-5 from the turn-up of my flares. In the darkness, two silhouettes rushed at me. I catapulted into the room, rolled over, pivoted on my hip, and fired two shots into my foot. One of the men died for me. I picked him off in midair and shot the other three before he hit the floor. There was no sound. Then,
14: Happy birthday to you. Happy birthday to you. Happy birthday, dear Otto. Happy birthday to you.
13: I flicked on the light.
14: Louis, surprise, surprise.
13: And that's how it was, Mr. Del Samba.
14: Asso, don't feel bad. You see, you were set up. Louis had a contract out on you. He chipped in two out-of-town hitmen from Gibraltar. They rigged your birthday cake with explosives.
13: The cake?
14: Mm-hmm.
13: Mrs. Smirk, don't cut that cake. Don't... The blast torn me from my platform soles. In the space of 5 days, I had killed the entire Smerk family. It was still raining. I got in my car and tried to start it. But without my platform heels, my feet didn't reach the pedals. I got out and started to walk home.
9: Well, the remarkable thing is that it's not... We have it. Come back. We have it. We're back. And I think I've just got time. We're getting a signal, actually. And I think it means I've got 2 minutes left, which should just give me enough time to say good night. No, it won't. In fact, will it? Yes, we think we can go ahead. Good night. And we've got a little more time to say good night.

John Stupert Clark here. Shut it. Here's a poem. Shut it. If you're listening to the radio, and you must be if you can hear this, that show was Son of Cliche, and it starred three men called Christopher Barry, Nick Maloney, and the little one called Nick Wilton. Sorry, my rhyming scheme is all screwed up. I'll have to start again. Shut it! That flaming show was written by Rob Grant and Doug Naylor. Music was by Peter Brewis. Al Nixon was the producer. It's not that bad. Shut it!

0: Well, that's it for another show. But the main news is I'm absolutely thrilled. I don't know if any of you have read it in the papers, but every year they have a big award ceremony for continuity announcers. No. And where this is where the absolute cream of continuity remarks are given awards. And actually, we were fortunate enough to be associated with the Best Continuity Award after a Light Entertainment Programme Award. And I'd like to play it for you now. It was first heard on April the 11th, 1983.
1: A Continuity Remark, read by Leslie Forsyth. Written and directed by Alison Reeder. Technical production by David Fleming Williams. And produced by Martin Cambridge. It's April 1983.
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0: It's for you. It's your dinner. It's called Cupboard Love. Cupboard Love's different. 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See this foil pouch? Keeps it moist and squeezy. That's right. It's a new kind of cat food. Moist. It's good for you. Like it?
1: New Cupboard Love. What the well-cared-for cat has for dinner.
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0: ladies and gentlemen, we present The Big Business Lark by Lawrie Wyman and starring Jimmy Edwards, Frank Thornton, and Gwen Cherryl. For Sir Charles Boniface, managing director and chairman of British United Plastics, the mail awaiting him on his desk each morning is full of surprises, none of which he likes. He has two methods of dealing with his correspondence, buying it in the waste paper basket or get some other idiot to answer it. And this way he can maintain his proud boast that he can deal with it all in 5 minutes. However, every now and then an envelope appears which intrigues him, and it receives the honor of his personal attention. There's one of those waiting for him this morning.
1: Come in!
2: Good morning, Sir Charles. How are you? Oh, that's odd. Where are you?
1: Oh! Got you.
2: Sir Charles, it's hardly dignified for a man in your position to lurk behind doors waiting to pounce on ladies what it was you just pounced.
1: Oh, possibly not, Edith. But if I sit behind my desk, I can't reach your pounce upon.
2: Not what I meant. Supposing somebody else had come in.
1: Well, if it had been another woman, I'd have given her a quick pat on her pounce upon as well, you know.
2: Yes, you would have done too. Here's the morning mail for you.
1: All right, let's get started then. Waste of a basket, Mr. Frank. Waste of a basket, Mr. Benson, Mr. Frank. Waste of a basket, waste of a basket.
2: You don't even open them.
1: Well, of course not. If I did, I might end up reading them and answering them, you ninny.
2: But how do you choose the ones for the waste paper basket?
1: Well, I don't like the look of their postmarks, you know. They come from places where I've had a rotten time.
2: They might be important.
1: Well, then whoever sent them should have moved to a place where I didn't have a rotten time. Now, stop chatting me up, Edith. I shall lose my place.
2: Sorry.
1: Mr. Frank, waste of a basket. Hello? Mauve envelope. Perfumed. Lady's handwriting. Marked urgent. Oh.
2: I take it that you're going to answer that one.
1: Not likely. I'll give that one to poor old Coggins and frighten the life out of him. If it's from whom I think it's from and says what I think it says, the daft old twit will probably drop dead.
2: Charming.
1: Or, of course, at his age, be terribly proud. What else is left? Why somebody else can't deal with all this ghastly muck beats me.
2: Oh, with respect, Sir Charles, you don't deal with it. You only sort it.
3: Good morning, Father. Have you finished not dealing with your mail?
1: Yes, Frank, yes.
3: Then hard luck you haven't. This one was just delivered by hand.
1: Waste of a basket.
3: I don't really think so.
1: Why not? I mean, if the fools can't even afford a stamp, why should I read the blasted thing?
3: Because it happens to have come from the embassy of the USSR.
1: Hell's bells. Which of their lot did I upset at the last trade fair?
3: You upset all of their lot, actually. But I imagine that has blown over by now.
1: I don't think it has, Merivale. I just remember what I did.
2: Whatever was that?
3: Well, he started by patting rather too many Ninotchkas on their what's-her-name.
2: Oh.
3: And unfortunately, the last three what's-her-names belong to the wives of members of the diplomatic corps.
1: Hardly my fault. I mean, they should wear badges or something.
2: On their what's-her-names?
1: Well, why not a little flag that says Niet or Da? Just to let you know if they were commipetable.
3: Got that out of a cracker last Christmas. Yes. I remember it.
1: Yes, I remember it too. I think I should have kept the paper hat and the little tin whistle that wouldn't blow instead.
3: So do I. Now, are you going to open this letter or not?
1: Well, I suppose I'd better hand it over here. Trust them to use red sealing wax. Look at it. Now then. Hang on, here we are. Dear Sir Charles Boniface, we would be interested in hearing if... Your polystumor material would be suitable for... Your quotation to be received not later than... Well, that's not so bad, is it?
3: How the blazes would we know? You left out all the spicy bits.
1: It's quite straightforward. These Russian idiots want to know if we can make tents out of polystumor.
3: Ah, well, I suppose we could. How many do they want?
1: 500,000.
3: Stone me. Is the whole of Moscow going for a jolly workers' camping holiday?
1: Why, I imagine they're for the Red Army, you clot.
2: Well, in that case, Sir Charles, we shall have to get export permission from the Board of Trade.
1: Oh, really? Oh, well, it was a nice order while it lasted. By the time we get permission from one of Harold's hopefuls, the youngest recruit in the Red Army will have retired as a comrade general.
2: You know, There was that Mr. Stokes. He came here to see the trials of the Polystuma speedboat. Perhaps he could help.
1: Well, are you plotted that Mr. Stokes? I remember him. Well, that little twit would stand in the rain for hours waiting for a memo in triplicate saying that he could unroll his blasted umbrella.
3: Possibly, but at least he knows us.
1: All right, you've convinced me. You can go and see the fool.
3: That was coming a mile off.
1: And let me know what a complete

0: I don't think Mr. Stokes will keep you much longer, Mr. Boniface. I suppose I couldn't help at all, could I?
1: I'm absolutely positive you could. But not here.
0: I see. Are you by any chance a relation of Sir Charles Boniface?
1: I'm his son.
0: I thought I recognized the technique. Just so long as you haven't got your father's other funny little habit, it will...
1: Once a Boniface, always a Boniface.
0: Must be hereditary. They ought to give your family tablets or something.
1: We prefer the complaint to the cure. How long will Mr. Stokes be away?
0: He'll be back any minute.
1: Now, don't panic. Bonifaces are like lightning. They rarely strike in the same spot twice. I just wondered where our junior guardian of the nation's trade had sloped off to this time.
0: I'm not at liberty to discuss that.
1: Oh. Top secret, is it?
0: I'm afraid so.
2: Sorry, Mr. Boniface. Couldn't be helped. Queue for the tea trolley lady gets longer every day. Care for a bun?
1: From the look of it, no thank you.
2: I think you're right. Debbie, file it under internal sales rejects.
1: Pardon?
2: Waste bin. Now then, what's all this old guff about some deal with the rough kids?
1: They may want us to supply them with 500,000 polished tumor tents. We presume they must be for the Red Army, of course.
2: Oh, tricky. Military equipment and all that. I may have to consult the big fella on this one.
1: What, Harold?
2: Hardly.
1: Well, the big fella can't be Barbara, surely. Although, I don't know.
2: No, I meant my immediate boss, actually. There's just a chance he might agree because of the American bid.
1: American bid? What American bid?
2: Oh, we don't miss everything that's going on here, you know. Quite a bit. But not everything.
1: Just a minute. What American bid are you talking about?
2: Oh, didn't you know? American Chemical Industries are bidding for these tents as well.
1: What? But surely the American government wouldn't supply the Russians with military equipment?
2: Oh, they've declassified them, old man. They put them under the heading of prefabricated housing.
1: And that's not on the list of banned exports, of course.
2: You've got the picture. I leave it with me, old man, and I'll see if our lot will agree to the same fiddle. Nice to see you again.
3: All right, all right, all right. This is a board meeting, so Sir Charles does the chatting.
4: Thank you, that's better. I'd hate to have to shout. It's against my nature. Now then, gentlemen. Oh, well, if you insist. Now then, gentlemen and Edith. Now then, Edith and gentlemen.
5: Thank you.
4: May I continue?
5: Please do.
4: How gracious. Daft old bat. Now then, gentlemen. Edith and gentlemen. I have called this board meeting to discuss... Now you see what you've done, you cantankerous old dimwit. I've forgotten what the hell we're here for now.
5: To discuss the situation of the Russian inquiry for polished tumor tents and the American offer for the same order.
4: It turned blasted efficient on me now that we got your own way. Typical of women, isn't it? Gorgeous on the outside and nothing going on inside.
6: Sir Charles, did the Russians specify they wanted these tents made of polished tumor?
7: Yes, Mr. Benson, they did.
6: Then, as polished tumor is a British United Plastics patent, how can American Chemical Industries, Inc. be tendering for the work?
4: An interesting point, Mr. Benson. I intend to get to the bottom of it, even if it takes me until opening time.
1: There speaks a desperate man.
4: Shut up, you. I very much fear the looks to me, gentlemen. Lord. I wish you didn't have to be here to take notes. It looks to me, Edith and gentlemen...
5: Thank you.
4: Not at all. It looks to me... and gentlemen... Now, instead of standing on your protocol, perhaps you'll sit on it.
8: Don't you worry, I will.
4: As I was saying, all of you, it looks to me as if British United Plastics are suffering from...

0: nasty attack of subotage. I'd go further. It could be treason. And the first person to say, ours not a treason, why, get it right in the mush.
1: Or elsewhere.
2: Father, you're not seriously suggesting that one of us, the board of directors, could possibly have sold out to a competitor, surely?
0: Well, certainly not. I'm merely saying that somebody here must have done, and I know blasty well it wasn't me.
2: And you have the brass nerve to accuse politicians of double talk. In any case, you're completely wrong. The Americans are quoting for these tents in a material of their own. It's called,
0: Go on. I have a feeling this is going to be positively peachy.
2: It's not bad. It's called, Plasti Stuff.
0: Plasti Stuff. Oh, Columbus shouldn't have bothered. Only those pre-packed, pre-frozen, pre-digested, pre-boneheaded twits could have thought up a ghastly name like that. Plasti Stuff.
3: Oh, I don't know. It's very descriptive. It means it's plastic. And it's stuff.
0: Well, thank you for that contribution. One more comment like that, Edith, and I'll give you another pat on your protocol.
1: Mr. Frank, does this plasti stuff resemble polystumor at all?
2: Offhand, I'd say only completely.
0: I told you, somebody here has nicked our formula.
1: Oh, that's not possible, Sir Charles.
0: Not possible? Looking around at you lot, I'd say it's flaming well likely.
3: Oh, but American Chemical Industries, Inc. wouldn't dare. We'd only have to check with the patent office, and if they have infringed our patent, we could sue them for everything they've got.
0: What a damn good idea. Let's. Now.
2: I've already tried that one. Unfortunately, plasti stuff differs very slightly from polystumor.
1: In what way?
2: It's different. If we sued them for infringing our patent, we'd lose everything we've got.
0: That's delightful. I fail to see why you're being so blasted smug about it, Frank. And if we don't sort this mess out, the board are all for the chop with the shareholders.
2: We are the shareholders.
0: Yeah, and I hold most of the shares. So take it from me, you're all for the chop.
2: Now, isn't that odd? I always thought that the last to leave the sinking ship was the captain.
0: Not until he's knocked seven kinds of brick dust out of the rats who are trying to leave first.
1: What's the present situation with the Board of Trade, Sir Charles? Could we supply the Russians with these tents anyway?
4: That I can tell you, Mr. Benson, yes. We can.
1: Well, that's something.
0: It is. According to Her Majesty's government, it's quite in order for us to supply 500,000... polyblasted tumor tents of the Red Army because they've now been classified as agricultural outhouses.
2: That simply must have come from the big fella.
0: The big fella?
2: Well, that's what Stokes called him, actually.
0: You don't mean him? The one who's dropped us all in the agricultural outhouse.
2: Hello, Mr. Stokes, immediate. Good morning, sir. I trust you had a good journey and what a lovely day, sir. And here's your coffee and dilapidated bun, sir.
0: Oh, him? Well, I don't know how you pulled it off, but for once we got an answer from the idiots and in our favor.
2: I gather, Father, that statistically speaking, the board feels the trade would be advantageous.
1: Yes, I'll bet they do. All we've got to do now is compete with practically our own product.
0: Yes, and I still want to know who blew the gap. Somebody in the boardroom must have told American Chemical Industries, Inc. how to make polystumor. We're the only people who know all the ingredients. Mind you, there are a few of them that most of us would prefer to forget, particularly the 4 tons of rotting...
2: Quiet. We all know what it's made of, thank you.
0: So do those blasted Americans right now. Right, we quote for those tents in the usual way. At the same time, I'm going to get some idiot to find out which of you's got a sideline in industrial espionage.
2: Oh, help. 007 strikes again.
0: One more and he will.
2: Better make it 008.
0: Oh, meeting adjourned, but nobody leave the building and give your passports to the lift man.
5: I'm sorry, Sir Charles, but that's my considered opinion. You must be mistaken.
0: Have a care, Mr. Parsons, have a care.
5: The name is Bishop Hexel.
0: Well, consider yourself reduced to the ranks, then. You must have made an error in your investigation.
5: Sir Charles, I regard that as a slur on my professional reputation. I can only say again that in my opinion, none of your board has been in touch with any rival concern.
0: Well, somebody has sold us up the river.
5: Well, actually, I must admit I didn't investigate you, Sir Charles.
0: Well, you're determined to dice with it, aren't you? Now, look here, Mr. Curate, Vicar, whatever your blasted name is. If none of the board has blown the gap, how do you account for the fact that our rivals have the polystumor formula?
5: Coincidence?
0: It's a brilliant word, Mr. Dean, but it's something I never believe in.
5: The name is Bishop, Hector.
0: Oh, well, stop worrying about it. Nobody else is. Even if a Christian name is Archie.
5: Oh, funnily enough.
0: I thought it would be. Now then, Archie Bishop. What's your next move?
5: My job is over, Sir Charles.
0: Oh, no, it's not. I still don't know how these gum-chewing idiots pinched our polystumor formula.
5: Well, they haven't, have they? Plasti stuff isn't quite the same thing.
0: Near enough. They've only changed it sufficiently to dodge being clobbered for infringing our patent.
5: Well, then I don't really see what else they can do.
0: Oh, do me nut for a start. It can't just be a fluke. Somebody in this organization must have given the polystumor formula to American Chemical Industries, Inc.
5: Well, the only other possibility is a past employee.
6: Excuse me, Sir Charles. Peekaboo.
0: You can come in, Edith. I'm not behind the door this time. I'm behind my desk. Come in, come in.
6: Thank goodness.
0: But watch your pants upon on the way out. What's gone for a chop this time?
6: Well, Mr. Holroyd's on the phone, sir.
0: Holroyd? Holroyd? That rings a tiny tinkle.
6: Yes, he used to be on the board, sir, until you sacked him about a month ago. Then he joined American Chemical Industries, Inc.
0: I think I want to crawl into a quiet corner somewhere and write rude words on the wainscot in indelible ink.
5: Just a moment, Sir Charles. You've got no evidence that it was Mr. Holroyd who gave away your company's formula.
0: Oh, yes, I have. I've met the nasty, oily, slimy little twit.
6: Are you going to speak to him, Sir Charles?
0: I certainly am, but not on the telephone. It might melt. Tell the revolting little mess to come round here and see me this afternoon. And if he hasn't got an answer, I'll have him plasti stuffed with polystumor.
2: Excuse me, Father. This way, Stanley. Put it over here in front of Sir Charles's desk.
0: Hang on. What's happening here?
2: Stanley's going to erect this sample polystumor tent for you.
0: He's nuts, you know. I can't have an office full of tent. It's ridiculous. In any case, I was thrown out of the scouts years ago.
2: What for?
0: Ask the girl guides.
2: Should have known. Anyway, you've got to have this tent put up because I've arranged to show it to the Russian trade representative later. It's a sample we've had rushed through.
0: Well, then rush it out again. I mean, I've got Oliver Holroyd due here any minute.
7: Now, look here, you two. I don't want to be difficult, do I? But this flipping tent's heavy, isn't it? Do I put the perisher up or don't I?
2: Yes.
0: No.
2: Put the beastly thing up, Stanley.
7: What, on me own?
2: Yes. Frankly, I rather doubt if Sir Charles is in the mood to give you a hand.
0: Odd, isn't it? I can remember when I was under the impression that I was the managing director and chairman and that my decisions were final.
8: Excuse me, Sir Charles. Move over or you'll get a tent peg through your trotters. Has anybody got an hammer?
0: He's gone potty. He can't drive tent pegs into my polished parquet.
7: I wasn't going to, was I? Just a few holes in your carpet should be enough to hold the thing up temporarily.
0: Frank, if you have any love for your dear old dad, get this raving lunatic out of here.
2: It's all right, Father. Never mind the guy rope, Stanley. Just put the tent pole up and that'll do.
7: Suit yourself. But it'll look all floppy, won't it?
0: Of course it will. Take it away and burn it.
2: No. It took me a long time to persuade the Russian trade jet to come here to see it. So up she goes, Stanley. And no more arguments.
8: Very good, Mr.
0: Don't go. Stop. Look at the plastic thing. It's enormous. You could hold a dance in it. Nobody's going to take me seriously with a thing like that stuck up in my office.
6: Excuse me, Sir Charles. Hello. You're going on your holidays. Couldn't you find a prettier spot?
0: I see. It started.
2: It's just for a demonstration, Edith.
6: Demonstration? Good heavens. Whatever is he going to get up to in there?
0: I am probably going to kick Stanley to bits. Now, what do you want, Edith?
6: Mr. Holroyd's here with his secretary, sir.
0: Oh, Lord, when he sees this lot, he'll have hysterics. And for once, I shan't blame him.
2: Hop it, Stanley. And show the others in, please, Edith.
0: See if you can squeeze them in. We'll be nearer the mark.
6: Certainly, sir. This way, please.
7: Thank you very much, Mrs. Chuck. Good heavens. Olympia.
0: All right, Holroyd. Don't blame me. It was Frank's stupid idea.
7: Really?
9: Well, of course, I know we all need a holiday, but couldn't you have found a prettier place?
0: That's going to be the funny one for the day, isn't it? Everybody is going to say it. I'm going to get madder and madder and madder and madder until I tear the beastly thing to shreds with my bare hands.
10: You can't tear polished humor.
0: Then I'll put my spurs on. Sit down, all right.
9: Very kind, Sir Charles, but in case you hadn't noticed, all the chairs seem to be inside the tent.
0: Oh, dear, it never stops, does it? Perch on the edge of my desk or something.
9: Thanks. I'd like to introduce you to my secretary, Miss Hertzheimer.
11: Hi.
0: Who is? I haven't had a drink of... Oh, I see. How do you do?
11: Now, isn't that quaint? How do you do? It's just so English. Gee, you're the greatest. You're the greatest.
0: Not this morning, I'm not, I assure you. This damn tent thing here, I feel like a red coat at some ghastly holiday camp.
10: Well, red face, definitely.
0: That'll do. Now, look here, Holroyd, as I understand it, your company has also found the moment. Which obviously infringes our patent.
2: Father, if you want us to hear you, stop walking around the other side of the tent.
9: Well, I'll say that for Polystumer. It's the only thing I know that can make Sir Charles inaudible.
11: Sir Charles inaudible? I thought his name was Sir Charles Polystumer.
0: They all of a sudden get up one morning, don't they, and say, I know, let's drive in stark, staring. Let's fill his office full of tent and raving idiots.
9: If I may say so, Charles.
0: No, you may not, Mr. Holroyd. I haven't finished having my lump of chest yet. I want to know how you explain the fact that American Chemical Industries, Inc. have produced plastic stuff which is practically a copy of our polished tumor, bearing in mind that you were once a member of our board of directors.
10: That's what I like, the subtle approach.
9: Sir Charles, you dismissed me from the board of British United Plastics.
0: There are some days when I make the right decision.
9: Be that as it may, my loyalty is now with my present employers. So I have given them any technical advice that I can.
0: In other words, you knocked off the formula. Charming of you, Mr. Holroyd. But you can't do this to the old country. Where's your patriotism? Does the Union Jack mean nothing to you at all? What about poor old Harold? And Jim? Barbara? Forget Uncle Sam, dismiss him from your mind. Let us have the contract with the Russians for these ghastly tents. If you think of nothing else, think of George Brown's pension. You can't let the mother country down now.
9: For £10,000 a year in perks, I can.
0: Oh, how mercenary can you get? All right, that's it. The gloves are off. It's a fight to the death, and may British United Plastics and me win.
10: If I may say so, Mr. Holroyd, I don't know how at this point, but I have a feeling I know who will win.
9: I wouldn't be so sure, Mr. Frank. Being an American company, our expenses are not limited. And I took the Russian trade representative out to lunch today, gave him a car for his wife. I'm fairly confident that we shall win the order.
0: Well, we could have given him a bike, couldn't we? Sandwiches and a bit of eel pie. We don't deal that way, Oliver Holroyd.
9: You may sneer.
10: In your case, easily.
9: But I think this is where you are going to regret sacking me from the board, Sir Charles. Once they've seen our plasti stuff tent and realized how much cheaper it is than yours, we shall get the contract.
0: I wonder when the next Apollo mission is. Perhaps you could persuade them to leave him on the moon instead of a flag. That Holroyd should be broken up into tiny, tiny bits and bunged through a mincer, a rusty mincer.
2: Now, calm down, Father.
0: Calm down. I got an office full of tent and a fair chance of losing an order for 500,000 horrors like it. Hello, Sir Charles Tenty. Oh, I'm...
12: Mr. Stokes from Whitehall on the line, sir.
0: Oh, I'm going to get them all, aren't I? Hello.
13: Stokes here, old man. I just thought I should warn you, the PM insists that as we have shares in your company, you must get this Russian order for the tents.
0: Must we?
13: He feels it could lead to great things for the old country. Put it back on its feet and all that.
0: What's he got in mind, a general election or something?
13: Hardly. No, it seems that if we can sell the Red Army these agricultural outhouses, there's a very good chance that we might be able to sell them mobile homes.
0: Mobile homes? What the hell are they? Tanks?
13: Who talked?
0: Go away. away, Stokes. I've got work to do, even if you haven't.
6: Oh, excuse me, Sir Charles. The Russian trade representative.
14: Heads down, chaps. This is it.
0: Show him in, Edith. Show him in. Perhaps if we unzip the tent flap, there might be a bit more room.
6: This way, please, sir. Comrade, or something.
15: Most kind. Greetings from the people's glorious workers. Ah, you are going on your holiday. Couldn't you have found a prettier spot? Which is Sir Charles Polistumer?
14: He is, roughly.
0: Boniface is the name, actually. I thought you might like to see our Polistumer tent, so I had one erected in my office for you.
14: Oh, all of a sudden it's his idea. Of course, if we don't sell the blooming things, it'll be mine again.
0: Now, Mr. Comrade,
15: Igor Grasinov.
0: Bless you. that's his name, I think. It's a Polistumer tent. As you can see, there's room for a whisk drive or an incredibly intimate game of polo.
15: We accept. You have the contract.
14: No, before you decide, we really should... Pardon?
15: We buy the tents from you, please. Here is contract.
0: Oh, just a minute. What happened to the American rubbish? Have you seen their plastic stuff nonsense?
15: Completely useless for our requirements.
14: Not that we're complaining, but we understood that their tents were similar and a lot cheaper.
15: Possibly, but no use to us. Mr. Holrood has told us that with their formula they cannot make plastic stuff in a red.
10: Oak Lang.
15: Why not? As you have had the sense to make yours in red, we award you the contract. Long live Lenin.
10: Good luck.
0: Well, you know best. Excuse me a moment, will you, Comrade Igor, what the rest of the sneeze was. Have you told American Chemical Industries, Inc. of your decision?
15: Yep.
0: Ah, wacko, I'm going to enjoy this. Edith, get the managing director of American Chemical Industries, Inc. I want a bit of a giggle.
12: Very good, sir.
15: Here is the contract, Comrade Sir Charles. You put your handle here.
0: Oh, I do. There you are. Thank you very much, Mr.
10: Gesundheit.
0: Thank you, yes. Hello, is that you, J.G.? This is Sir Charles Boniface. Just to let you know that we have the contract for these Russian tents that your Mr. Holroyd was trying to negotiate. Very kind, thank you. Now you know why we sacked the horrible little twit. Goodbye. Oh, I did enjoy that. Now then, Igor, stuff it up your thingy-bob. I am now going to demonstrate to you, you understand me, how these tents work. They're all a bit deaf foreigners, aren't they? Demonstration of how to stick yourself in the tent. You just unzip the flap here to get in. And then you zip it up again. Then you are completely... Oi, oi, Frank, oi! How do you unzip the flap, you think? Hey, there's no way out, I'm trapped!
10: Let me see you down to your car, comrade. My father seems to have left us for a moment.
0: Go, let me out, someone. I can't stay in here for the rest of me. Puff, let me out! Hello, Coggins, what are you doing in here? Anybody out there? This is the...

Jimmy Edwards, Frank Thornton, and Gwen Cheryl have been taking orders in The Big Business Lark, written by Laurie Wyman. Jimmy Edwards was Sir Charles Boniface, Frank Thornton was Frank Boniface, Gwen Cheryl was Edith Chalmers, Mr. Stokes was played by Alexander John, Debbie his secretary by Elizabeth Morgan, and Igor by Nigel Graham. The show was produced by Alistair Scott Johnston.

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1: We present Doctor in the House. Adapted for radio by Ray Cooney from the original novel by Richard Gordon, it stars Richard Briers as Simon Sparrow and Geoffrey Sumner as Sir Lancelot Spratt. And this week's special guest, Irene Handel as Mrs. Clark. Episode 4, In the Wards. Which tie do you think I should wear, Taff?
2: Well, as long as it's not as strong as your aftershave lotion, it doesn't matter, does it?
3: Of course it matters. We're second-year students now, not just one of the rabble. Today we go into the wards for the first time. From today, we're somebody. You sling over that clothes, Rushwick. What time does Collinson's open?
2: Collinson?
3: The surgical instrument makers. We're allowed to sport a stethoscope from now on, you know?
2: Well, you're not buying a brand new one, are you, Simon?
3: You bet. It's symbolic of our new status. I've been saving up for a year.
2: Oh, to hell with a new one, though. I'm getting one from the pawn shop around the corner.
3: I've seen a real beauty in Collinson's.
2: Well, how much is it?
3: £12, I think.
2: £12? Well, what is it, a convertible?
3: It's absolutely marvellous.
2: Well, it'd have to be. Blimey, it's only for listening through.
3: I tell you, this one is so sensitive, it practically diagnoses and cures as well. And it's got a chest piece as big as a jam pot cover.
4: Good morning, good morning, good morning.
2: All right, Tony.
4: Had breakfast?
3: Yes, thanks.
4: I say, Simon, you pong a bit, don't you?
3: It's my aftershave.
4: Oh, is that what it is? You're all dolled up, too. I say, nobody died, have they?
3: It's our first day in the wards, remember?
4: Well, so what? That's no reason to dress up and smother yourself in old flower water.
2: He's treated himself to a brand new stethoscope as well.
4: He's gone stark staring mad. Wait a minute, wait a minute. I get it. You're out to impress the dollies, aren't you?
3: Impress the dollies?
4: Yes, the female patients.
3: Nothing of the sort. I'm not doing it for the female patients at all.
4: They're more fool you, old love. Actually, some of these young patients are absolutely gorgeous.
3: Oh, tell us more, Boyle.
4: And very cooperative, too. Oh, well, it stands to reason, doesn't it? I mean, if there's nothing seriously wrong with them and they're stuck in bed for weeks on end, they, well, you know, they tend to get lonely. You two should have a fabulous time.
2: Well, no wonder Simon's so keen to look smart and dangle his jam pot cover.
4: Dangle his what?
3: Look, it's got nothing to do with it at all. Anyway, that sort of thing, I mean, fraternizing with the patients is strictly against the Hippocratic Oath.
2: Well, we don't have to take that until we qualify.
3: No, we're still bound by it, though, aren't we?
2: Well, you may be, but I can't wait to get at a smashing piece with a dodgy chest.
4: Simon, it is what is known as student's perks, old love.
3: Well, quite frankly, I prefer to keep my love life out of the hospital.
2: What love life?
3: Oh, my...
2: You don't even know the difference between the sexes.
3: What do you mean?
4: Now, don't be nasty to Simon Taff. He's taking his time.
2: Well, hell's bells, or whatever job you're in, it's only fair to take advantage of the... What of the advantages? And if some nice blonde patient gives me the eye, I'll give her just what the doctor ordered.
3: Well, that's up to you then, isn't it?
2: You're dead scared, boy. Why don't you admit it?
3: Rubbish.
2: Yes, you are. You think the only difference between men and women is the length of their hair.
3: Oh, do I?
2: Yes.
3: Well, you must admit it's not easy telling the difference just by the length of their hair. Hey, Tony, why don't you get Vera to fix him up with one of her chums?
5: Look, I don't want to be fixed up.
2: Of course you do.
4: Hey, what about the girl Vera brought round for supper the other evening?
2: Oh, Pamela. Oh, she was great, Boyle. Well, didn't you think she was great, Simon?
3: She was all right.
2: Oh, I thought she was great.
3: Look, we could tell that, Taff, gaping at her as though she was a flipping Christmas cake.
2: Oh, she was ravishing.
4: Actually, Simon, old love, I must say she seemed extremely taken by you.
3: No, she wasn't.
4: Look, let's invite this Pamela round again and arrange a...
3: Look, I do all right.
2: Oh, yes, you certainly live it up. Since we've been at St. Swithin's, you've taken one probationary nurse with the pictures and an art student for a round trip on the underground.
3: We're not all sex maniacs, you know.
2: We are, you know.
3: Quite frankly, I'm more interested in my new stethoscope at the moment. I want to buy that before our first lecture today. Yeah, who are we with, by the way?
4: Dr. Maxworth first, and then we meet the dreadful Sister Virtue, of whom it has been said, hell hath no fury like a woman's corns. I say that's
6: There are two medical wards in the hospital, one for males, one for females. The male ward is called Patience, the female ward is called Virtue. I am Sister Virtue. smile, Mr. Sparrow?
3: Nothing, sir.
6: You students will be given half a dozen beds to look after, and you're obliged to examine the patients admitted to them, take notes on their progression, and write an account of the case on the consultant's weekly list. Through those swing doors there is my ward, the women's ward, virtue ward.
3: Virtue won't hurt you, but vice is nice.
6: My office is outside here through that door.
4: The one marked Sister Virtue, Nothing to Wait.
6: Correct, Mr. Redskin. Teaching will be done at the patient's bedside, either by Dr. Maxworth himself, by his junior consultant, the registrar, or the houseman. Any questions?
4: No, sister.
6: You are expected to educate yourselves in the intervals by nosing round the wards for instructive signs and symptoms, seeing to the unending medical chores, and doing exactly as you are told. Wait here, all of you. I'm going into my office to get you your instruction sheets.
2: Well, here we go then.
3: Look like new prisoners being admitted to Dartmoor.
4: What about Sister Virtue? I think she's got the most belligerent bosom I've ever seen.
2: Yeah. And being close to her is rather like being in a rowing boat under the bows of the Queen Elizabeth.
4: What's known as a fine figure of a woman.
2: You can say that again. And what about that bottom of hers?
4: Yes, yeah. I reckon that's off the Queen Elizabeth, too.
3: Now, look, we're being very unkind.
4: Oh, yes, we are.
3: But she can't help having a face like the side of a quarry.
2: Still, it's a bit of luck us getting our female ward, though, eh? All those lovely little patients waiting for us to give them a going over.
3: Don't you ever think about anything else?
2: Well, what else is there?
4: I must say, Simon, I admire your stethoscope enormously.
3: Thanks, Ernie. It's certainly the biggest on view.
2: Oh, I don't know. Look at the one I picked up from the pawn shop. £4.10.
3: Let's have a look. Mine's bigger.
2: Well, you wouldn't say that.
3: Well, mine's certainly the best.
5: What is the object of this dubious conversation, Sparrow?
3: Oh, Sir Lancelot. Morning, sir. We were discussing my stethoscope.
5: Oh, well, that's a relief. Well, let's have a look, then. Sure. What is it, a mime detector?
3: It cost £12, sir, from Collinson's.
5: Oh, did it? Well, it's ostentatious in the extreme, Sparrow. Your first day in the wards, isn't it?
3: Yes, Lancelot. We're waiting for Sister Virtue to take us round.
5: So you've been given a female ward, have you? Oh, jammy lot.
3: Yes, sir.
5: So that explains the smart suit, Sparrow, and the spruncy stethoscope, you nasty, sensual beast.
3: I beg your pardon, sir.
5: Can't wait to get your filthy hands on the patients, can you?
3: I will lay a filthy finger on them, sir.
5: Now, listen to me, all of you. If I hear that any of you has been interfering with the female patients, I'll have you in front of the dean faster than you can say streptococci. Is that clear?
7: Yes, sir. Yes, sir.
5: Heavens, is that clear?
2: Oh, of course, sir. I mean, well, it's against the Hippocratic Oath, isn't it, sir?
6: Good morning, Sir Lancelot.
5: Sister, good morning. I've just been telling this odious rabble that you will not tolerate any misbehavior with the female patients.
6: What? Certainly not. Nor my nurses. That sort of thing I'll squash immediately.
5: Yes, you sit on it, sister. You stamp on it. That's the one to watch, sister, the beady-eyed Sparrow. The blatant way he's wearing his stethoscope is a warning of his evil intentions. And if I hear you've been misbehaving, Sparrow, I'll have your guts for stitches. Good morning, sister.
6: Pay attention. Here are your instruction sheets. You are only allowed in the wards between 10 a.m. and noon and from 2 p.m. until 6 p.m. Understood?
7: Yes, sir.
6: You may look at patients number 5, 8, 12, 20, 27, and 37.
4: Bingo!
6: You will replace the bedclothes neatly, and you will always ask the staff nurse for a chaperone before examining any female patient below the head and neck. Mr. Sparrow?
3: Yes, sister?
6: Remember, a chaperone. Kindly remember also that I do not like students in my ward at all, but we are forced to put up with you. Now, before letting you loose on those unsuspecting females through there are several things I wish to tell you. When examining a patient, whatever part of the patient you're examining, Mr. Sparrow, the golden rule is inspection, palpation, percussion, osculation. Do you understand, Mr. Sparrow?
3: Inspection, palpation, percussion. What was the last one, please, sister?
6: Osculation.
3: Ah, yes. No, I don't understand.
6: Inspection, examine the patient. Palpation, handle the patient. Percussion?
3: Strike the patient.
6: Tap the patient. Osculation? Listen to the patient.
8: Hear, hear.
6: Whatever disease you suspect, the four motions must be gone through in that order. You look first, then feel.
3: Oh, lovely.
6: When you have felt, you may tap, but not before. And last of all comes the stethoscope. Although we're far too busy here, the staff will combine to teach you to feel lumps and livers and spleens, how to understand the evasive murmurs transmitted through a stethoscope, and how to percuss correctly. Diagnosis is simple observation and applied logic. Do you understand, Evans?
3: Oh, yes, sister. Sort of police work.
6: Exactly. A matter of searching for clues, igniting a suspicion, and knowing where to look for proof. That's all, then. Don't make any unnecessary noise in the ward. And I repeat, do as you are told. In you go to the ward, then.
3: Why aren't you coming with us, sister?
6: Oh, I'm far too busy, Mr. Sparrow. I have all my office work as well. You have your instruction sheets, and you know the patients you may examine. And remember what I said about a chaperone, Mr. Sparrow.
3: Ah, oh, dear. Lucy arrives here every morning on a broomstick.
9: There's a devil of a lot of do's and don'ts on this instruction sheet. Mm. A careful history must be taken before the patient is examined.
3: Well, the questions we have to ask don't seem too difficult. Name, address, age, sex, occupation. Does he or she like it? That apply to occupation or sex.
9: Marital state, if married, how long?
3: Come on, let's get cracking. I can't wait to try my luck on a real patient.
4: In we go, then, once more into the breach, dear friends, and close the wall up with our Swithin's dead.
3: Ah, now. Good morning, madam. My name is Sparrow.
10: I?
3: Good morning. My name is Sparrow.
10: Can't you lot leave us alone?
3: Fed up with the medical profession, are we?
10: Not half. Testing, darting, poking, probbing. No, fizzing doctors.
3: I beg your pardon?
10: Frizzing doctors.
3: Well, I'm not actually a doctor, madam.
10: Yeah? At least you got the decency to admit it.
3: May I look at your temperature chart?
10: Help yourself.
3: Thanks so much.
10: Where are you, then, if you're not a doctor?
3: Second-year student.
10: Oh, good. Help us all. I've had some of you lot before.
3: Yes, I can imagine.
10: Yeah, a Boy Scout with a first aid certificate be more use.
3: Yes, you're probably right. Now, look, do you mind if I ask you a few questions?
10: Yes.
3: Oh, please. I'd be most grateful.
10: Oh, all right, then. Let me put my teeth in first. And a sec glass. Frizzing hospital this is. Only way I'll get out is feet first.
3: Oh, now your case doesn't appear to be as serious as all that.
10: I know, that's what worries me.
3: Now, name, please.
10: Rosina Alfreda Harriet Clark.
3: Rosina Alfreda Harriet Clark.
10: With a E.
3: Hmm?
10: Clark, with a E.
3: Oh, yes, of course. Address?
10: 56 Jeffreys Road, Kentish Town. They've got all this.
3: Yeah, it's most important.
10: Well, what do they want it again for?
3: I haven't the faintest idea.
10: Frizzing Ministry of Health.
3: No. Kentish Town, that's North something, isn't it?
10: North Seven.
3: North Seven, fine. Age?
10: 21.
3: 21. Now, marital state?
10: Frizzing awful.
3: Shall I put that down?
10: Please yourself.
3: Perhaps I'd better simply say yes. It is yes, isn't it?
10: Yes, it's a yes. You want his name? I've got a few for him, I can tell you.
3: No, thanks, no. Occupation?
10: Frizzing layabout.
3: No, your occupation.
10: Oh, office cleaner.
3: Office cleaner. Splendid. Right, then, now, what seems to be your trouble, Mrs. Clark?
10: Getting out of this prison hospital, son.
3: Well, what I'm trying to get at is why you were brought in.
10: So that it could all have a damn good go at poking and probbing me. Something to do with me intestinals.
3: Yes.
10: My doctor on the panel sent me to see this specialist bloke. He said me insides was wonky.
3: Wonky?
10: Ah, load of rubbish. I've had them for donkey's years. They haven't blown up yet.
3: Look, now, what treatment are they giving you in St. Swithin's?
10: None, I don't think. They're just poking and probbing. Don't know what they're doing half the time. As for that frizzing Sister Virtue...
3: Yes, quite, I admit her.
10: Oh, have you? Then in future you want to avoid her like a pile of uranium.
3: Well, I mean, I'm sure she's not as bad as all that.
10: She's worse. She should have been a policeman. Anyway, I put one across to now. She's in a proper 2-8 about me.
3: How's that?
10: That frizzing chart of hers.
3: Yes?
10: She's never known anything like it. I've got 5 blanks against my name so far.
3: 5?
10: Yes, they tried everything. I still produce Sweet Fanny Adams.
5: I beg your pardon, madam.
10: Oh, here he is, the pick of the bunch. Now,
3: please, please, Mrs. Clark, this is Sir Lancelot Fanny. Adams. Spratt. Sir Lancelot Spratt.
10: I know who he is.
3: Good.
10: Biggest butcher of the lot.
3: George. Please, now, Mrs. Clark, that's no way to speak about Sir Lancelot. He's one of the gentlemen who make you well again.
10: Yes, I've heard all about him. He'll have my intestines out before I know what's hit me.
5: Now, come along. Turn over, madam.
10: Beg your pardon?
5: Turn over on your front side.
10: What for?
3: Well, he probably wants to see your back.
5: Sparrow! I have to give you an injection, madam.
10: What, in me?
3: Yes, yes, yes.
10: You and who else?
5: Turn over, madam.
10: Not on your Auntie Nellie.
5: Here, come on, Sparrow, get her over.
3: Shall I see if there's a hand in nurse, madam?
5: Get her over.
10: You lay a finger on me, boy, I'll give you a fourpenny one.
3: Up to daisy, Mrs. Clark.
10: I'll do the lot of you.
5: Mrs. Clark, please.
10: And I'll do you.
5: Get over, woman.
10: Stop it, you frizzing butcher.
5: Stand still.
10: Oh.
8: Yes, sir, yes, sir.
5: Give us a hand, turn Mrs. Clark over.
8: Turn her over. Why is she down on the side, sir?
5: Heave! Come on, heave! Heave, Warner!
10: Don't you tickle me! Come on!
3: Isn't a small crane about his aim?
5: Come on, heave, Sparrow! Come on, Benchy! There we are.
10: Three of you to do it. You wonderful lot.
5: Now for the injection.
10: I don't want it.
5: Up with her nightdress, Sparrow.
10: You dare!
3: Me, sir?
5: You, sir.
3: Shouldn't we have a chaperone?
10: You'll need cortisone before I've done with you.
5: Oh! Now keep still, madam. This is going to hurt you. Downside more is going to hurt me.
10: Oh!
5: That didn't hurt a bit, did it?
10: Of course you did, you frizzing great nana. You punched me permanent.
3: Punched your what?
5: There's no mark at all, is there, Sparrow?
3: Well, as a matter of fact, sir, quite frankly...
5: Yeah, Sparrow. You'll be as right as rain, Mrs. Clark, when that takes effect.
3: Oh, hello, Taffy. How's it going?
11: Oh, flipping marvellous. What was your first patient like?
3: Mrs. Clark, frizzing awful. 5 blanks and a punctured bottom. Come again? Forget it. Never mind.
11: Well, if you're feeling miserable, Boyle, try number 27 over there.
3: Where?
11: Behind the screen.
3: What's wrong with her?
11: Oh, nothing at all, Boyle. Nothing at all.
3: Well, what's she in for, then?
11: Go over and have a deco.
3: All right.
11: Well, I'll have a word with your Mrs. Clark.
12: Good morning, Mrs. Clark. What's your problem, then, love?
10: Frizzing doctors. Try punching my frizzing arm for a change.
3: Oh. Now. Oh, good morning. Number 27. My name is... Oh, I say.
13: Good morning.
3: I...
13: Are you another student, darling?
3: Yes, I... yes, I am, actually.
13: I've just had a colleague of yours.
3: Have you really?
13: Taffy Evans, sweet boy.
3: Yes, oh yes, he's jolly. He's jolly. You're number 27, are you?
13: That's it. Hang on a second. I'll just put my apple down and Peter Cheney.
3: Peter? Oh, Cheney, yes.
13: Get my bed jacket off.
3: Oh, no, it's all right. No, you don't have to.
13: And my nightie off my shoulder.
3: No, there's nothing, honestly. Good heavens. You've got nothing. You're...
13: Oh, I'm used to the routine.
3: Oh, jolly good. Look, won't you catch cold like that? I mean, having no nightdress over your... round your...
13: No, I'm all right.
3: You certainly are. I can't think of a thing.
13: Taffy had plenty of ideas.
3: I bet. And now, number 27. There are just a few facts about your, what I need is a few details
14: Look, I really think you might catch cold, you know. Anyway, we must get on with your pulse. Yes, I always start with the pulse.
13: Here we are, then.
14: Thanks. Now, I'll just find your throbbing radial artery, and, have you any idea where your pulse is? Where? Oh, yes, got it. Thank you.
13: You're going to listen to my chest, are you?
14: Probably.
13: And my tummy?
14: Probably not your tummy, no.
13: All the doctors examine my tummy. It's my tummy that's been wrong.
14: Well, to tell you the truth...
13: Yes?
14: I haven't learnt as far as the tummy yet.
13: I wish you'd look at me when you're talking.
14: Look? Oh, yes, of course. Good Lord.
13: What lovely hands.
14: Yes, you... thank you.
13: Well, how's my pulse, then? Normal?
14: I've forgotten that, sorry. Look, I really think you ought to cover up your, you know...
13: You've got to listen in yet.
14: No, I don't think I'll listen in. I've seen quite enough. Quite enough to... You tell me what your symptoms are.
13: You ought to look at my tummy, really.
14: No, look, you must cover yourself up.
13: Just have a quick peek.
14: Look, I'll pull your nightdress just...
5: What in heaven's name do you think you're doing?
14: Doing?
5: Doing.
14: Nothing, sir.
5: Nothing, Miss Tredgett, is absolutely...
14: Oh, is this Miss Tredgett? How do you do?
5: Sir.
14: Well, I only knew her as number 27. She's on the list.
5: You were pulling her nightdress off.
14: I was dressing, Miss...
5: Dressing? And where is your chaperone?
14: My... Oh, Grant, I forgot. Shall I get one now?
5: It's a bit late, isn't it? Cover yourself immediately, Miss Tredgett.
13: I'm sorry. It wasn't the doctor's fault.
5: Mr. Sparrow is not a doctor and probably never will be. Now, cover yourself up, please.
14: I'm most terribly sorry. I'm most terribly sorry, Miss Tredgett.
13: That's all right. Any time.
5: Over here, Sparrow.
14: Yes, sir.
5: Now, Sparrow, what is the meaning of this disgraceful conduct?
14: Yes, of course, I mean, you're quite right. I mean, it did look dreadful, but the young lady took me unawares. I got very confused, I'm afraid. Being my first day and everything, I was sort of put off, I suppose.
5: Indeed.
14: Well, yes, sir, quite frankly, no girl's ever done anything like that in front of me before.
5: Oh, haven't they?
14: It's quite enough to put anybody off their stroke, isn't it? I mean, seeing, you know, what a pair of...
5: Sparrow! You realize the dean will probably expel you for this sort of behavior?
14: No, I didn't realise it, sir, but I can see that it might be frowned on. Oh, perhaps I could write a letter of apology to Miss Tredgett.
5: It's nothing to do with Miss Tredgett. She was enjoying every moment of it.
6: Is anything the matter, Sir Lancelot?
5: Matter, sister?
6: I thought you were castigating Mr. Sparrow.
5: No, it's a damn good idea.
6: Is there anything the matter, Sir Lancelot?
5: Is there anything the matter? No, sister, no, nothing at all. Just on my way through the operating theatre, and Sparrow asked me if I could possibly chaperone the number 27 into Sparrow.
14: No, sir.
6: Yes, sir.
14: Thank you, sir.
6: Really?
5: Yes, I was just explaining, sister, I was far too busy, far too busy. Well, good morning, sister. Morning, Sparrow.
6: Well, don't stand there, Mr. Sparrow. Go about your business.
14: Yes, sister.
15: Hello, Simon.
14: Oh, hello.
15: Everything okay?
14: What? No, it's not. I've just had a shocking rollicking from Fanny Spratt.
15: What for?
14: I forgot about that chaperone business.
15: Oh, that's not serious, surely, is it?
14: It jolly well is.
15: Well, which patient?
14: Number 27.
15: Oh, you're right, that is serious. Oh. She's a bit of all right, isn't it? What a figure. Goes out, comes in, and forgets to go back in again.
14: Oh. Have you examined her, then?
15: Not half, so's Taff. Hello, Taff. How's it going?
16: Oh, I think I've had enough of Mrs. Clark. None of my notes on her will get past the Frisian censor.
14: You're a fine one, Taff, lumbering me with it, number 27.
16: Lumbering?
15: Yes, Spratt caught Simon at it with her.
17: Mm. No!
15: Well, I've had a lousy couple of patients, one with athlete's foot and one old dear who informs me she's suffering from staphylococcus.
14: What the devil's that?
15: Dunno, can't even spell it. Look.
14: Well, according to your notes, it looks as though she's got sugar in her cocoa. Yeah.
6: Are you three gentlemen procrastinating?
15: No, definitely not, sister.
6: I thought you were looking for a chaperone for number 27, Sparrow.
14: Yes, sister.
6: Well, take Evans and Benskin and give her a thorough examination.
14: But we still haven't got a chaperone, sister.
6: Chaperone each other, boy. Off you go.
14: Well, if he puts it like that, I suppose we better...
15: Quite right.
14: Too true.
15: Last one there's a sissy.

0: In that episode of Doctor in the House, written by Ray Cooley, the parts were played as follows. Simon Sparrow, Richard Briers, Sir Lancelot Spratt, Geoffrey Sumner, Tony Benskin, Ray Cooney, Taffy Evans, Edward Cast, Sister Virtue, Joan Sanderson, Girl, Wendy Hall, and this week's special guest, Irene Handel as Mrs. Clark. Doctor in the House was adapted from the original novel by Richard Gordon and produced by David Hatch.
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0: Ladies and gentlemen, we present The Navy Lark with our three stars, Leslie Phillips, Stephen Murray, and John Pertwee. We're all a bit helpless when we meet the chap in authority. Going home last week, I had to stop my car at the lights, and before they turned green, a traffic warden booked me for parking. But however, when the officer...
1: I don't care, sir. Badge, I'm the one that runs away.
2: Mr. Phillips, stop being a cowardly custard and knock on the door.
1: Oh, very well, sir. Well, here goes.
3: Oh, bad luck, he's out. We'll try again tomorrow.
4: Come in.
3: Oh, bother. Next time, Badge, I'm the one who runs away.
5: Good morning, Captain Furby.
4: Good morning? It's practically afternoon. You should have been here half an hour ago.
1: We were.
4: You were? Then by the blazes, didn't you knock before?
1: Oh, we waited for you to go into mothballs. we thought you'd retired with your, for the night, sir.
4: Retired for the night? I haven't even had lunch yet.
3: Oh, well, well, then don't let's stop you, old fruit. No, no. Can't keep a chap from his din-din, can we? See you some other time.
4: Lieutenant Commander Stanton, will you stop trying to get out of that door like a greyhound out of Trap 6? I brought you all here to meet the new officers joining your ship.
6: Heaven help him.
5: New officer, sir? Well, which one of us has got the golden rocket?
6: Unfortunately, none of you.
4: As I've already informed you in my memo, he will be additional to your present complement.
5: I don't remember seeing a memo about... Mr. Phillips?
1: Half a mo, sir. I just remembered Captain Povey did send me a momi. Sent a memo, yes. A memo and a half a mo. One man and his knee went to mow a memo.
5: Stop fighting it. We get the message.
1: Yes, so did I, sir. I'd forgotten all about it.
3: A new officer, eh? Does he fish at all?
1: I've no idea, sir. He's an electronics waller.
3: Oh, foreigner, eh? Foreigner.
1: No, sir. He's to supervise all our new electrical gear.
5: What's his name?
1: Lieutenant Bates, sir. I gather he can mend anything from the Aztec to a light bulb.
3: Well, never mind about all that Aztec. Does he fish at all?
5: Well, I think he's bound to, sir, with a name like Bates.
3: Oh, yes. Bates, fishing. Yes, fishing. I don't see that follows at all.
5: Well, I suppose...
3: No. I mean, if a chap's name's Bicycle, it doesn't mean he can ride one, does it?
5: Well, we don't know anybody called Bicycle.
3: Yes, we do. Well, he bought this new electronics wallet.
5: Sir,
3: He rides a fish, you know. He rides a fish. No, that can't be right. Think again, Head. Oh. Lieutenant Fish rides a bicycle. That's it, I'm sure.
5: You've got it the wrong way round, sir. You're saying bicycle for Bates.
3: Oh, be ridiculous, old socks. You can't use bicycles for bait. Well, the fish would never reach the pedals.
4: Well, if you've all quite fit... Oh, that'll be Red Chasten with Lieutenant Fish. Oh, come in. Now, gentlemen, I'd like you to meet... Well, where is he?
7: Well, if you mean Lieutenant Bates, sir, he got lost in France.
4: What?
7: Well, I met him at the Unicorn Gate, sir, but somewhere between there and here, he vanished.
4: Oh, good grief.
5: No, Mr. Phillips, I have a feeling we're going to like this chap.
1: Yes, it does rather look as if he's our sort, doesn't it?
4: It most certainly does. Good grief, it's only a few hundred yards. He had an escort and he still gets himself lost. Oh, he's come to the right ship, all right.
5: I'm sure Lieutenant Bates will have an explanation when he turns up, sir.
4: Oh, he's something well better have. Come in.
8: Excuse me, chap. I can't imagine how it happened, but I'm rather lost.
1: How's that for a perfect explanation?
7: This is Lieutenant Bates.
8: So, I guess. I'm looking for Captain Povey. Any of you heard of the old codger at all?
5: Povey? Yes, the name does seem to strike a bell.
1: Yes, with a resounding clangor.
7: I hate to tell you, Lieutenant, but this is Captain Povey.
8: Oh, crikey. I am a juggins, aren't I?
4: It certainly looks like it. Now then, apart from you all meeting Bates, I have some news for you. Your refit is now complete, Lieutenant Bates has finally arrived, so tomorrow morning you'll start acceptance trials.
8: Acceptance trials? Well, it's hardly necessary, isn't it? I mean, we like him. He's a grand chef.
4: Yes. No, no, not of Bates, of Trifleet, you idiot.
8: Oh, Leslie's boobs again.
4: You'll put to sea at 09:30 tomorrow morning, is that understood?
3: Put to sea, eh? Oh, that's capital, eh? Make it earlier, if you like. Best time of the day to catch the big fellas, you know, Dawnies. They pop up to the surface to see who's left the light on, you know.
4: Lieutenant Commander Stanton, this is not a fishing trip. You've got to accept delivery of the ship from the dockyard contractors.
3: Have I? Well, I'm not paying for it, and that's flat.
4: Clear out the lot of you, for goodness sake.
3: And don't forget,
4: you put to sea at 09:30 tomorrow morning.
2: Aye, aye, sir. You will be there to wave us goodbye, won't you?
4: No!
8: Mr. Phillips,
1: Just a minute, I think something wants to pass.
9: No, they don't, sir, it does. Mm-hmm. You've got your elbow on the U-turn.
8: What?
1: I was hoping they would have moved that switch during the refit.
5: Oh, were we, Mr. Phillips. The way you keep leaning on it makes it sound like a floating brass band.
1: What a wonderful idea, sir. If only we could get a tune on it, we could actually...
9: Mr. Phillips, the dockyard wharf.
5: What? Yeah.
9: You're forgetting your navigational.
1: That one?
9: Oh, lummy, yeah, yes.
1: Wait a sec. I can't remember. Stand still for a bit.
9: Yes, you're coming again.
1: Left. Yes, that's it. What comes next?
9: Left hand, lift, pull,
1: hurry up, have a right side.
8: I'll get it, Chief. I'll get it. Don't tell me. It's on the tip of my...
1: On the tip of your...
8: You know, my...
9: Chief.
8: Yes, Chief.
9: Yes.
4: Come on.
1: Left hand down a bit.
9: Left hand down a bit of the Nicotama, Chief, sir.
5: Bridge number one here.
10: Starboard lookout here, sir. And if we're going to sail that close to the arbor wall again, I want to be port lookout, sir.
5: All right, Goldstein, that'll do.
10: You certainly will, sir. We were so close that time, Portsmouth Council practically had me listed as a ratepayer.
5: Really? I wonder what the rating value of a rating is.
10: Well, if it's all the same to Mr. Phillips, sir, I don't wish to find out. I don't happen to have a sense of humor. Leastways, I don't mind laughing my head off, but I don't want it bashed off.
5: Goldstein, hello.
9: Navigational.
5: What?
9: Well, if I don't take the left hand down a bit, off a bit for a bit, we'll be going round and round a bit.
1: So we shall. Straighten her up, Chief.
9: Straighten up a minute, Chief, sir.
1: That's better.
9: With all due respect, sir, no, it's not.
1: You're never satisfied, are you, Chief? What's the matter now?
9: Well, we're heading straight for the other bank this time.
1: What? Right hand down a teensy weensy bit.
9: Right hand down a teensy weensy bit, it is at long last.
5: Bridge number one here.
10: Port lookout here, sir. If we're going to sail that close to the harbour wall again, I want to be the starboard lookout.
5: Relax, Ginger. Everything's under control again now.
9: With all due respect, sir, at the risk of being monotonical, sir.
1: No, it's not. Don't be ridiculous, Chief. It must be. We're nowhere near either side now.
9: Yeah, agreed, sir, but we're facing the way we came. You turned the port round.
1: Oh. Well, in no sense of being out too long, first time, is that?
5: Yes, quite. But a round trip of less than 5 minutes is just a little overcautious, don't you think?
1: Yes, possibly, sir, but I don't want to get the engines overheated.
9: Yeah, well, I know something that's getting overheated, and that's Captain Povey, sir. Look, he's doing a little dance on the dockyard wall.
1: I say, so he is. Humpty-dumpty-humpty-tum. Humpty-dum-tum. He's got no sense of rhythm, has he?
5: Mr. Phillips, never mind the slow, slow, quick, quick, slow. Let's get out to sea quick, quick, fast.
9: Yeah, and by the look of him, I'll doubt if this one's an excuse me.
1: Yes, that's all right. Whoa, back right round and G
8: gee up, Chief.
9: Whoa, rock that round and close. Tell me, sideways.
8: No, not sideways, right round.
9: No.
8: Soon have us out to sea now, sir.
11: Come in.
7: Your coffee, sir.
11: Thank you. I hope it's strong. I need it. 14 times they left the dockyard. And 14 times they were back again. Then.
7: Oh, dear. Well, perhaps we should have had Mr. Phillips refitted instead of Troutbridge.
11: Oh, don't mention that addle brain moron to me.
7: Oh, don't be too hard on him, sir. He does try.
11: Well, that's the trouble. If only he didn't, he'd save Admiralty a fortune.
7: Oh, that reminds me, sir. The Admiral wants you to telephone him.
11: Oh, no. As if I hadn't suffered enough for one day. What does he want this time?
7: I don't know, sir, but cheer up. It might be to confirm your promotion.
11: Oh, well, yes, I suppose it might be. I hadn't thought of that.
7: Oh, come now, sir, you must have done.
11: Yes,

0: It might be. I hadn't thought of that.
1: Oh, come now, sir. You must have done.
0: Yes, certainly not. Well, get him at once. I mean, we mustn't keep the Admiral waiting, must we? You told him I was out on the job, I hope.
1: Well, sort of.
0: Sort of. Wren Chasen, what did you tell him?
1: Well, I said that as far as I could see, you were practicing the hornpipe on the dockyard wall.
0: You told him what?
1: Captain Povey's office.
2: Hello, this is the Admiral. Is that you, Povey?
1: No, sir. You're speaking to Captain Povey's secretary.
2: Speak to your secretary? Certainly not. I want to talk to you.
1: No, sir. I said...
2: Cold in your nose and head? Of course, sir. Your voice is all squeaky. Well, fair enough. Put your secretary on, then.
1: It's the Admiral, sir.
0: Hello, sir. Captain Povey here. I was about to get through.
2: Was that Povey's wet through? Serves him right for dancing hornpipes on the dockyard wall. Fell in, I suppose.
0: I didn't. I was...
2: Well, that's how you got that cold in the head, I'll bet.
0: I haven't got a cold, sir.
2: Yes, he is a bit old for it. Here, I say, your voice is jolly deep for a wren, isn't it? You sure you're Povey's secretary?
0: No, sir, I'm not.
2: Well, you'd better find out. Either you are his secretary or you're not.
0: I'm not.
2: Oh, lucky girl. Still, give the old fool a message for me, will you? It's urgent.
0: Urgent, sir?
2: No, urgent. Oh. Look, we're handing over a frigate to the Pataniland Navy this afternoon. She'll be known as the Poppadom. And she's to be attached to Povey's squadron for training.
0: Training, sir? But who by? We've only got...
2: Troutbridge, of course.
0: Yeah, I might have known. It'll be a disaster.
2: Just what they've asked for. Splendid. Oh, there's one other thing. There's to be a handing over ceremony this afternoon. So after that, I suggest we have cocktails aboard Troutbridge.
0: Oh, no. Couldn't we have them aboard the Pataniland frigate, sir?
2: What? Not likely. Those chaps concoct the most ghastly home brew. And make it out of humgrummets, you know. Shocking fact. Last time I tasted the stuff, I never knew a thing for 24 hours. And when I came to, I was driving a tram.
0: Good grief.
2: Well, that's all then. Tell Povey I hope his cold clears up.
0: But, sir, this is Captain Povey. I wanted to ask you about having my promotion confirmed. I realize it's only a formality,
2: oh,
0: but...
2: Oh, it's you again, Povey. Glad you got your voice back, Povey. You want to cut out hornpipes in future? Stick to the old-fashioned waltz. Goodbye.
3: With 10 green bottles hanging on the wall. 10 green bottles hanging on the wall.
4: Johnson.
3: And if one green bottle should accidentally fall.
4: Johnson.
3: Able Seaman Johnson's gonna drink it all.
4: All right. Belt up, you giggling jiggly. What are you doing anyway?
3: I'm getting things ready for this cocktail party for the Pataniland, of course. I'm making them a punch out of my mum Min's humgrummet wine.
4: Humgrummet wine? Look, you serve that stuff and Abel Seaman Johnson will be hanging on the wall.
3: No, I won't. It's a local delicacy in Pataniland, that is. It'll make them feel at home.
4: Yeah, if they drink that muck, there will be at home. They'll all start driving there in trams.
3: If they are, I know he'll be collecting the money for all affairs.
4: Yeah. When I come to you, I'll punch you a fourpenny one.
3: You do, and I'll tell you where to get off.
4: All right. Back. Give back in your cage, you treacherous brute. Go on. Bite in the hand that clout filled you. If I haven't got enough on my plate.
3: What's gone wrong now, then? Something serious, I hope.
4: Yeah, it's serious, all right. Yeah. This perishing party on board this afternoon happens to coincide with... certain arrangements I've made with a certain relative of mine.
3: Well, why didn't you ring him up and cancel them, whatever they are?
4: You're joking, of course. I've already paid him. As you well know, Barrel Body, Pertwee's don't give no refunds.
3: First time I knew a Pertwee to pay in advance.
4: Ah, true. But when a Pertwee is working for a Pertwee, one of them has to give in. Eventually.
3: Well, what was it all about this time, then?
4: Well, it was a sort of little light removal work, Johnson.
3: Oh, wow.
4: Yeah, with a fleet air arm helicopter.
3: I knew it. As soon as I saw that helicopter landing platform they fitted on our Star,

0: I knew it wouldn't be long before you started making a blooming fortune out of it.
1: No. Now, this particular trip is freight only. Crates and crates of freight, mate. Smuggle. No, they're not smuggle. They're not. The contents of these crates happens to be the personal and private property of Chief Petty Officer Pertwee, what got left behind on the island because we never went back there after leave.
0: You mean it's all that gear you whipped out of the stores over there?
1: Gear I whipped? Yeah, certainly not. I told you they're all my personal property, you know, all the little knick-knacks the sailor man collects whilst you're serving his country in Corrigan Parks, you know. Articles of great sentimental value.
0: Such as what?
1: 6 dozen blankets, a grocer, 2 boots.
0: So that's where they all went, was it? I should have known when you had me up in front of the captain for losing them.
1: Well, you had lost them, hadn't you? Yeah, I thought you were dealt with very lightly, myself.
0: Considering the amount of gear you whipped, I probably was.
1: Right, well, I should hate you to have suffered in vain. So I'm going to let you give me an hand seeing that the gear arrives back, thank you.
0: Well, that's jolly big of you, I must say.
1: Ah, well, always willing to extend an helping hand to one who's fallen by the wayside, Johnson. Known criminal and friend.
0: Yeah. Trouble is, that helping hand's got a lot of light fingers on it.
1: Six and sevens may break my bones, fat though. But harsh words will get you a punch up the uter.
0: Well, what have I got to do then?
1: Ah, that's better. Now then, I want you to hang around that chopper landing platform all the afternoon.
0: Yeah.
1: And the moment my relative lands and unloads the crate,
0: yeah,
1: whip it below through one of the hatches.
0: How many of them are there?
1: Ooh, that's only about 12.
0: Oh, well, that's all right. I thought it was going to be about a dozen. Oh, Thunderguts will never see me just do it. Good morning.
1: Hey, come back here. Come here. Wiggle middle.
0: I knew it. I'm going to get done. Fratso's going to be boned in the rattle again. I'm not doing it.
1: Well, you better, mate, or you'll be in the rattle for sure.
0: How do you make that out?
1: I took the precaution of having all the crates labelled and addressed to you.
0: Oh,
2: thank you. You're rotten, you are. The rottenest rotter that ever rotted, you are.
1: Yeah. Well, you stand by your hatches, Fratso. It's nearly dumping time for dimple dumplings. So come on, off you go laughing.
2: Yeah, oh, do get out of me way, some of you. I'm slopping me wallop all over me gold braid. It'll rust, you see, it'll rust.
3: Well, Mr. Phillips, the party seems to be going all right.
4: Rather. So am I. In fact, I've practically gone.
3: Well, I warned you not to go near that punch.
4: I know, though. Thanks for the warning. It's absolutely marvellous.
5: Oh, lovely stuff, Dolly. Nanny, who wants the sardine on a tatty bit of toast? Righto, this way, for little niceties you can nibble. Ollie, who'd have an assorted nut thing? Here we are for a dollop of dish. Come on.
3: Chief.
6: Yes, sir.
3: I said offer the refreshment, not do the commercial. Even if most of these shirts do come from shining white fall.
1: That's a good one. Oh, Zebedoff, I've got to ship this stuff somehow.
3: Why?
1: Well, a certain relative of mine is doing the catering, sir, and what don't get eaten still gets paid for. By me. You see?
5: Ollie, do that. Do that, a little jelly in a jiffy. Come along.
3: Mr. Phillips.
4: Mm-hmm. Oh, jolly nice of you, sir. I'll have some more of that Parvis munch. Munchless Parvis, sir. Same again.
3: You won't. Get moving. Mrs. Povey's circulating again.
4: Oh, how nasty. Off you, sir.
7: Henry, where are you?
8: Come in, my love.
7: Oh, good boy. Now, introduce me to your little foreign friend.
8: Foreign friend? Oh, you mean the officers of the Batani Land Navy. Oh, certainly, my love. Excuse me, gentlemen. I'd like you to meet my wife.
9: Oh, indeed. This truly fine and magnificent shake hands with a large and resplendent lady in the all-flowering tetra. Is a dishonor my fine and magnificent friend and I have looked forward to with an eager anticipate, as he will tell you.
8: Oh, yes.
9: Oh, yes, this will most certainly be a truly fine old how-to-do.
0: Oh. Furthermore, my lady captain, my truly fine and magnificent friend and I would like you to understand how absolutely and completely charming we are to make your astounding acquaintance.
9: How-do.
0: How-do. And one more.
9: How-do.
7: Well, I'm... Good gracious.
0: Oh, a thousand pardons from my truly fine and magnificent friend myself for admitting your splendid and resounding milady captain title. How do your good gracious?
9: How do your good gracious from me also? Hurrah! Hurrah! And one more.
0: Hurrah! Hurrah. And long live Mr. Glasson.
9: And he's all back. Oh.
8: No, gentlemen, that's not quite right. Oh. My wife is not called a good gracious milady captain. Oh. She's usually just called a...
7: Henry.
8: Yes, my love.
7: Careful, or I won't let you play with your little boat in the bath tonight.
8: I was only going to...
5: What's wrong,
8: eh? Alex, get your back, Olive. Who wants a crisp to come out, Charlie?
2: Pull me, old fool. What's that din? I can't hear myself drink.
5: I know, I'm thirsty. Sounds like a helicopter landing.
2: I don't care who you copped on the landing. What's that noise?
8: I'm looking for it at once, sir.
5: I wouldn't. No, you miss me, sir. Not a second. Okay. And if you don't like them, how about a load of nuts and Mrs. P? What about that?
8: Don't be ridiculous, Pudley. What's going on deck?
5: On deck, sir? On deck? nothing, sir. Oh, no. Nothing at all. No. We're all down here, sir. Yeah. We're having our lovely stuffed olives, darling.
6: Excuse me. From you. And the next one.
8: No one on deck, eh?
5: Oh, excuse me, sir. It's just one of my underlings doing a little tidying up, and I'll just have a word with him. Shotsheim!
6: Hello.
5: Good boy. Hurry up with the chopper and scarper.
6: But I haven't finished unloading yet,
5: Chief. Oh, yes, you have.
8: Oh, no, he hasn't.
5: Oh, yes, he has. Old Thundergut is on his cool stone.
8: Caught you at last, eh? Let's see you wriggle out of this.
5: I hope you will, sir. I'll certainly do it my best.
2: An old mill by the bank, and it is where I used to. They were probably wonderful party. My word, that ungrummy punch is powerful much. Well, I'm off.
8: Oh,
2: I'm going by tram, you know. Can I give you a lift? Wonderful sport. Get those old brass handles whizzing round, bags of fun.
8: Tram, oh no. I knew we shouldn't have had humgummit wine in the punch.
5: Oh, I've got it. Be quiet. But, sir, your promotion, sir. You're forgetting the little surprise that you asked me to lay on for his admiralty.
8: Surprise? I asked. What on earth?
5: The chopper. Chop. The chopper, eh? Get an helicopter so the admiral can have a go at that instead of a tram, you say, sir.
2: Well, sir, I say, cracking good wheeze. Well done, Povey. This wax tram driving hollow.
5: But
2: come along then. Up the daisy we go. We'll chat about that confirmation of your promotion up there, shall we?
8: Hey, certainly, sir. Yes, by all means.
5: All aboard. Everybody up.
8: Gee, what on earth are you up to now?
5: I'm about to pipe the admiral aloft. Now they're going tatars in the cumulus.
8: What?
2: Hold very tight, please. Ding, ding, up we go, pilot.
10: No, put me down. I want to get off. Don't stop me. That's my promotion.
8: Well, I suppose that's one way of making sure he's a high-ranking officer.
5: Oh, that's so money medical, sir.
8: Yeah. Gee, what's in all these crates?
9: Crates?
8: They all seem to be addressed to Abel Seaman Johnson.
5: Oh, how they are, sir. I'll have a word with him, sir. He's around here somewhere. I'll just
11: That's out. That's out. Red eye. All right, mind your head.
2: Right up, another one right behind. There's an old bell.
11: I hope he doesn't keep that up too long. Yeah, and I know someone else who hopes so as well, sir. Look who's hanging on underneath. Here he comes.
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0: tune, we invite you to join Timbrook Taylor, John Cleese, Graham Garden, David Hatch, Joe Kendall, and Bilotti, who are about to make one of their sallies forth. Or Beethoven's first. Into a world of John Otto Cleese.
1: It's, I'm sorry, I'll read that again. Again.
2: Speaking to you from the very depths of the lonely Essex village of Cricklewood. And I'm here to meet Mrs. Glasshouse, who's been knitting solidly for 4 years now. Mrs. Glasshouse, you've been knitting solidly for 4 years. Now, why?
3: Well, I just can't stop.
2: Have you never tried to stop?
3: No, I just can't give it up.
2: Like smoking?
3: Yes, I love it.
2: But what exactly are you knitting?
3: Oh, nothing in particular.
2: Well, how much have you knitted now?
3: About 3 acres.
2: 3 acres? But where do you keep it all?
3: Well, there's a 2-acre field behind the house, and we laid most of it out there. Then we got half a dozen sheep and put them out to graze on the wall. And every spring, we shear them and get a lovely crop of grass.
2: I see. And what did you do with the grass?
3: Well, I knitted a lawn, of course.
2: But there's only 2 acres in the field. What did you do with the other acre of knitting?
3: Oh, I made it into a house cozy. It was my husband's idea.
2: And where is your husband now?
3: Well, I don't know. He disappeared last week. Poor John. He was such a marvellous yachtsman. One minute he was standing here talking to me, then when I got to the end of the row, I looked round and he was gone. All I could see were a pair of feet sticking out of that pile of knitting.
2: Do you think they were your husband's?
3: Oh, no, that was the milkman. He fell in a month ago.
2: But why did you start knitting in the first place?
3: Well, what else can you do with a pair of needles and 14 tons of wool?
2: But where did you get 14 tons of wool?
3: Oh, my husband brought it home one day. He got it for our little girl.
2: As a present?
3: No, in part exchange.
2: Well, Mrs. Glasshouse, thank you for talking to us so frankly about your problem.
3: Oh, not at all. Thank you for holding the wool.
0: Traffic wardens come in for more than their fair share of mockery.
4: I'm a traffic warden.
5: Mock.
0: But we are apt to forget that they are human and have their problems too. Over now to a lonely parking meter somewhere in the wilds of Suffolk.
6: Woodburn? Woodburn? Where are you, Woodburn?
4: Here, sir.
6: Great heavens, man, what are you doing?
4: I'm crouching, sir.
6: I can see you're crouching, Woodburn. Why are you crouching?
4: Well, I was more lurking, sir.
6: Lurking?
4: Yes, I was hiding from the motorist, sir. I was hoping to nab one.
6: Yes, very conscientious of you, Woodburn.
4: Thank you, sir.
6: Well, let's have your list of parking tickets, then.
4: I haven't got any, sir.
6: What, none?
4: Well, sir, nobody ever stops at my meter.
6: What, never?
4: Never, sir.
6: Why not?
4: Don't know, sir. Perhaps I look a bit terrified, sir.
6: Be that as it may.
4: Thank you.
6: Nobody has ever stopped here, have they, Woodburn?
4: Oh, sir, I have tried. I've tried all sorts of ploys, sir, to entice them to stop here. I've got a rustic sign once saying, bide a while, on one side. And will ye no come back again, on the other side. But they just kept whizzing past, sir. Zoom!
6: Well, Woodburn, I'm going to stay here with you until the next one comes along.
4: Oh, I've tried that, sir. For the first 2 months, I just stood here beside my meter, day and night in rain, hail, sleet and snow, with a thermos of cocoa in one hand, a liver patty sandwich in the other, and a slice of plum duff at Christmas. But they never stopped, sir. They never stopped. Nobody ever stopped. I'm a failure, sir. I'm a failure, aren't I? A failure, a dismal, wretched failure, aren't I, sir? Aren't I, sir?
6: I'm sorry, Woodburn. I wasn't listening. What was that?
4: But, sir, this parking meter's so far out of the town, I don't think people will want to park here.
6: Woodburn. Do I detect a note of recidivist heterodoxy?
4: Do you, sir?
6: I think I do, Woodburn. I think I do. Oh, you're an anarchist, aren't you?
4: No, sir, you're thinking of my grandmother.
6: She was a fine woman, Woodburn.
4: Yes, a terrible man, sir. No, wait a minute, I can see one coming, sir, now.
2: Where, you can, where?
4: Over there, sir, quick, sir, hide. Look out, here it comes.
2: Yes, I see, Woodburn.
6: Woodburn, I owe you an apology.
4: You do, sir?
6: I think perhaps we did put this parking meter in the wrong place after all.

That was the Vienna Philharmonic Orchestra under Wilhelm Furtwängler. And now, while they're getting up, we are to hear the second piece in tonight's promenade concert, which comes to you from the Pier End, Wigan. It is the work of the Bolognese composer Risotto, and in particular the 12-part madrigal arranged for four voices in Timbrook Taylor. We are to hear the concerto tonight, rearranged for the Tillingbourne Folk and Madrigal.